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3: 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Rick Smith.
4: And welcome, brothers, sisters, working class heroes. This is the Rick Smith Show. Thanks so much for being here today on the big program. Lots to get to, lots to talk about. Got a couple of emails from folks wondering why I haven't weighed in on the Anthony Fauci thing or any of that circus. And look, my position is pretty simple. Conservatives really do have a magic trick. They've taken a public health crisis, they've sprinkled it with some billionaire talking points, and somehow end up blaming the scientist instead of the disease, the incompetence and the political carnival of idiots who made everything worse, because I lived through it too. Fauci and the CDC spent the entire pandemic trying to keep people alive, and for their trouble, they got treated like supervillains in a cable news fever dream. This is where we're at. Apparently, in the alternative universe of right-wing grievance theater, saving lives is now somehow suspicious. And now we're going to cherry-pick a diary. Look, the right couldn't possibly admit the obvious. Science did not fail them. Reality did. And reality's kind of rude like that. It doesn't care about your bumper sticker, your Facebook rant, or your senator yelling nonsense into a microphone like he lost a bet with a propane tank. Not how it works. So instead of saying thank you to the people trying to stop mass death, they built an entire political religion around denial, complete with temper tantrums and blame, finger pointings. Because once you admit that public health workers were right about anything, you have to confront the fact that the people screaming the loudest were often the least useful and the most wrong. And let's talk about the genius class of conservative leadership. If we can call it anything without insulting the concept of leadership, we get Tommy Tuberville, literally the dumbest person to ever serve in the U.S. Senate and soon potentially going to be governor of Alabama, acting like the nation's wisdom should be measured by how aggressively they can misunderstand a graph, saying that, you know, Fauci killed 9 million people, and when I'm governor, we're going to go get him. It's insane. But again, these are the same people who want you to believe experts are the problem, while they can barely manage a coherent sentence without sounding like a lobbyist's broken toy. If stupidity were an Olympic sport, Tuberville... and look, the rest of them, some of these folks would still be demanding a voter recount after losing to themselves. Meanwhile, the real owners of the circus are laughing all the way to the bank. And we know who they are. They're the oil companies, the big corporations, the donors, the grifters, the political predators who love nothing more than a working class too busy infighting over masks or vaccines or fake outrage about anything, instead of noticing that rent's going through the roof. wages are falling flat. And also, you know, the economy keeps kneecapping anyone and everyone, except, of course, the very rich, who have figured out how to cash in on all this. Because understand, divide and conquer is the oldest trick in the book. And conservatives keep reading from the same dog-eared chapter like it's the Holy Scripture. Yes, in hindsight, we could have done things better. In hindsight, it's always available from the safety of a cheap seat. Could Fauci have handled some things differently? Sure. Could every single person alive have done better in a once-in-a-century crisis with misinformation blasting from every direction? Yeah, absolutely. But it's called being human. But somehow, only the people trying to prevent catastrophe are expected to be flawless. While the ones making stuff up while they go, while the people just pulling stuff out of you know where, they get the posture as brave truth tellers, fighting the man. And the funniest part here is, if you have a black soul and a sense of irony, the funniest part is the same people screaming that Fauci killed millions are the ones who helped spread the very nonsense that actually did kill people. And then they turn around and they act like victims when anyone points out the obvious. And it's not politics anymore. It's a traveling clown show with donor money, oxygen theft, and a merch table. So are we surprised by any of this? No, this is what they want. They want to devalue science. They want you not believing people who have spent their entire lives ensuring that we don't die from everything trying to kill us. And oh, by the way, I got to think the people who died from COVID, you know, after we knew better, who didn't get the vaccine, I think Herman Cain, I think they'd make different choices. I got to think. Want to hear your thoughts. Rick at TheRickSmithShow.com. Right back. I'm Rick Smith, and this is Labor History in Two. On this day in labor history, the year was 1993. That was the day that the Family Medical Leave Act went into effect. Union members worked hard to support this legislation, testifying before Congress and holding rallies. It was an uphill battle to pass the bill. Starting in 1984, family medical leave was brought before Congress. Year after year, the bill failed to win enough votes. In 1991, it finally passed Congress, but was vetoed by President George H.W. Bush. He vetoed it again the following year. Then, in February of 1992, newly elected President Bill Clinton signed the FMLA into law. It guaranteed that most employers with 50 or more workers must give their employees up to 12 weeks of unpaid leave for a serious health condition for themselves, their spouse, parent, or child. In his speech signing the act, President Bill Clinton declared, quote, "This bill will strengthen our families, and I believe it will strengthen our businesses and our economy as well." He went on to say, "I know that men and women are more productive when they are sure they won't lose their jobs because they're trying to be good parents, good children. Our businesses should not lose the services of these dedicated Americans. And over the long run, the lessons of the most productive companies in the world, here at home and around the world, are that those who put their people first are those who will triumph in the global economy." He said that family and medical leave is a matter of pure common sense and a matter of common decency. It will provide Americans what they need most, peace of mind. Never again will parents have to fear losing their jobs because of their families. Labor History in Two, brought to you by the Illinois Labor History Society and The Rick Smith Show. For more information, go to laborhistoryin2.com.
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4: So, look, over the last several days, been having a lot of fun with the New York School District. You may remember I was talking about New York School District. I think it was Salamanca School District. Tried to pass off a $60,000 humanoid robot tied to a sex doll company as education innovation. And understand, you know, a lot of teachers, a lot of parents, state officials pushed back, thanks to our friend Michael Sonato and his piece. And the result was it was a ridiculous tech stunt exposed But it's, you know, the privacy risks, the PR nightmare that it was, and what an absolute insult to not just the people, the indigenous folks who are in that Salamanca school district, but poor people across the board, because evidently that's what you get. And I thought this would be a great opportunity to talk to my education expert and get some thoughts on, is this our future? Is this a one-off? Was this just a bad stunt gone really bad? That's why I've asked Mark Weber to come share some thoughts. He's a lecturer at Rutgers University and my go-to guy. You can follow him on social media at jerseyjazzman.bluescott.social. We'll get links out on social media, how you can take a look at that. Mark, thanks for taking time for us.
0: Hi, Rick. Thanks for being here. Always a pleasure.
4: So look, a lot of fun around the, hey, I wish they had a sex doll teacher when I was in school. You know, all the jokes basically write themselves. Because look, I went to Catholic school. I did 8 years in Our Lady of Great Pain and Misery. And most, and then all the nuns were, you know, not sex doll quality. So a lot of us were joking, you know, maybe we would have learned or maybe we wouldn't have. But what is this? What message is sent to you in this? In this moment.
0: Yeah, I don't think you were alone in that. I think teacher crushes are probably, although I don't know any formal studies on these things, I think they're probably pretty common. This was a perfect parable for our time when it comes to education policy. It's all of the themes are right there, right? We're going to spend $60,000 for an AI powered robot that is going to teach in a tech class. I think they said it was going to be for a tech class for high school students. And it turns out that the manufacturers are the same manufacturers as a sex bot. So, you know, I don't know what you call it on a robot. Is it the chassis? Maybe the chassis is the same, I think, but you know, the
4: different
0: the
4: inputs,
0: we're not going there. The technology itself was powered by Steve Wozniak. And if that name sounds familiar, he is, along with Steve Jobs, one of the founders of Apple. And for years, he has been involved in ed tech, right? Which has been this burgeoning business field, generates a lot of revenue, generates a lot of interest. But they have been looking for this kind of magic item that is somehow going to transform teaching, not just by making it better, but, and here's the catch, making it cheaper. And that is the thing that seems to drive so much of this, that how can we save a couple of bucks? How can we not actually have to worry about hiring a actual human being and paying them an actual living wage? How can we get around that? It always seems to be this other sort of scheme. So if it's not a robot's, there was a charter school a few years ago, actually had a bit of a following in California. It was called Rocket Ship. And the idea was that the kids were going to learn on laptops. They're going to learn on their own. But this has been going on for a while, right? And it inevitably never works out. But who is in the experiment? Who gets this? And I think that's a super important part of the story. And thank you for highlighting that in this case. Upstate New York, this school is in the Seneca Nation. Native kids. Native kids are the ones who are going to be the experiment for the teaching bot. It's not happening in the white schools. It's not happening in the affluent schools. Upstate New York, if you know the area, you know it's hit hard times. There's a big problem with raising enough funding for schools in many of the districts. And again, who rather than saying we need to do something about adequately funding our schools and adequately paying our teachers, we're going to try this wacky stuff. which is doomed to fail.
4: Right. No, but that's not new, Mark. And you know this better than anyone. We've used poor kids in this country as guinea pigs for all of these newfangled ideas when we know educationally what works. Having small class sizes, having more experiential learning, having kids who come to school ready to learn, being fed, being clothed, having, you know, a decent home environment. We know how to do this, but that takes some money. That takes some doing. And, well, we've got billionaires we've got to fatten up because their kids get all of the advantages and no sextile teachers.
0: Yeah. And, you know, part of that list, Rick, and everything you said on the list is absolutely right. What is required for adequate education? But what's also required is having well-paid, experienced, well-trained teachers. That is the key. And if we don't have that, then all of the other stuff isn't going to matter. And so where are we at right now? There's a great piece that came out a couple weeks ago from Matt Barnum. Matt is, I think, one of the best education journalists out there. He writes for Chalkbeat. And he was looking at teacher turnover. And what has happened since the pandemic is we have had this enormous wave of teacher turnover. It has increased, I believe by his calculation, somewhere around 10% more than we had before the pandemic. And that is indicative of a profession in crisis. You know, the Learning Policy Institute, which is a great source on these sorts of things, puts the their estimate of the teacher shortage right now is about 400,000. And that we've got about 3 million public school teachers. 400,000, that's a lot when you look at the total. And that they're saying that these are jobs that either haven't been filled yet or have been filled by people who are inadequately educated and trained to do that. Why is that?
4: This is where I want to stop here because you're, I think, and help me if I'm wrong here, you're going on the assumption that they, you know, the people who run these systems, want your kids to be critical thinking citizens as opposed to button pushers and obedient workers and people who just follow along, that you actually want kids to get an education that isn't just rooted in regurgitating what they've been told, that they actually want, you actually want thinkers and leaders. And I think that's where the fundamental flaw is. They don't want that for our kids. They don't want that for poor and working class kids.
0: There you go. I think that last part is the key. And that ties into this whole thing about who gets the robot sex dolls as teachers and who gets real teachers who are experienced and well-trained. Great book by Eve Ewing just came out this last year called Original Sins. Highly recommend this book. She very carefully documents how for Black kids and for Native kids in this country, schools have become these engines of social reproduction, right? You think about the messages that are sent to kids who attend a school where it is considered serious to have a robot be one of your teachers, right? What message is that sending to kids? Is that sending to kids that you want them to grow up to be critical thinkers, that you want them to grow up to be leaders, that you want them to grow up to excel in highly intellectually challenging jobs? Or are you sending the message that that's for somebody else and for you instead, you get the robot teacher or you get the laptop learning or you get the school voucher or you get the charter school that has the no excuses kind of philosophy? Yep. That's what you get if you're a certain kind of kid. And if you're another kind of kid, you get something else. And that sends a very powerful message. It's a very powerful message, and we really should be calling it out.
4: No, absolutely. And what does it also say to the teachers in those school districts, the people who are working in those schools that are struggling? You know, I look at the Philadelphia school district. I can't find anyone to say a nice thing about the teachers there, but I know a lot of the teachers there, and they're hardworking. They're well-trained. They've got a lot of problems, and it keeps getting worse because the funding keeps going down and the problems keep going up. And now we're looking for gimmicks and all of the division that's gone on with charter schools and vouchers and programs that are meant to destroy public education. and really to deprofessionalize the entire industry for those folks at that level. Still, I got to think, you know, at the Abington Friends School in Philadelphia, or, you know, the ones that Obama's kids or Trump's kids go to, they're still treated like professional teachers and professionals to be respected and learned from. But everyone else, and I look at what Trump's Department of Education did by basically deprofessionalizing education, teaching, nursing, and a number of other careers with the student loan stuff. It sends an incredible message, not just to the kids, but also the people doing the work, I think.
0: Well, for a while now, in certain education policy circles, a idea has taken root. And Michael Bloomberg, I think, was the one who said famously that he could cut the teaching staff in half and double up on the number of students if he just had, quote unquote, good teachers. Of course, good teachers, it's a real question as to how you determine who is and who is not a good teacher. And a lot of it has to do with who you are teaching.
4: Right. But now, look, I look at myself, and let me just jump in here, because, you know, this whole good, bad teacher thing, I've never had a bad teacher. I've had some that were less inspiring, but those that were less inspiring to me, I had friends who just thought they were the cat's meow. Every teacher that I've ever had, even, you know, when I was in a poverty school district, they still presented what they were supposed to do. They were still doing their job. The difference, I think, is how we perceive them, you know, especially because everybody I talk to, yeah, there's bad teachers, but my kids' teachers are okay. And they can't point to something that's been done. It's been a message that we've been force-fed for so long that we just kind of accept it. At least that's my thought.
0: Yeah, well, I mean, I think there's a lot of truth to that. I think it's also tied into the fact that this is a profession where 3/4 of the practitioners are women. And we've always had a problem in this country with assigning, or I shouldn't say a problem, we've always been very good in this country at assigning blame to professions that are dominated either by women or by people of color or whatever minority you may think of. And that becomes actually an excuse then not to address things like pay gaps. You know, we have a real problem with a teacher pay gap in this country. The folks at Economic Policy Institute now put it at like around 30%. You pay a 30% penalty for getting a college degree and going into teaching as opposed to going into some other profession on average. But that sends a message in it of itself as to how we view the professionalization of teaching. Is this something that is really going to be a career that you can have long-term, that allows you autonomy, that rewards you for taking leadership and being a professional leader within the field? Or are we just going to make it into this recitation that actually could be done by a robot that has been built by the same people who build robots for sex?
4: For sex dolls. Yeah, I mean, and this is where the joke comes back to, because all of us had that hot for teacher moment when we were in school. All of us had that one. But the difference was that teacher in front of the classroom was still challenging us. I don't know how an AI robot is going to challenge us. My fear is, like all of AI, and my great fear of AI, is it's the end of thinking. It's just we're going to just be regurgitating what is told to us, and we never question. And that kind of obedient society kind of scares me. And I understand why the guy who helped found Apple would want us going in that direction, because we might not ask why he's not paying higher taxes.
0: Yeah. Well, I mean, the obedience again gets back to the racism. You know, again, certain kids are expected to, quote unquote, behave. Certain kids are allowed to walk the halls and talk and sit with whoever they want to sit at lunch and not sit silently. And certain kids have to behave in a different way. So that is, you know, it's all kind of tied in. And to my mind, the other thing that I think is very closely aligned to what you're saying about the idea of obedience and behavior is about surveillance. And that's the thing I think in AI that's also very scary. And, you know, these robots, we're joking about it now because it's so silly and transparently silly. But is it so silly to think that if this ever caught on, those robots wouldn't be data gathering as well? And what are the implications of that? What does that mean that we begin this data gathering process in our schools?
4: But let me stop you there and ask you a question on that. Because I argue that we've already been doing that. All of this hyper-testing, this high-stakes testing, all of the surveillance in classrooms with cameras literally everywhere. There's literally not a moment of my kid's childhood that hasn't been videotaped somewhere, and they're keenly aware of it. Whereas you and I, we went out, we did all kinds of stuff, and nobody knew what we did. You know, we fought and did all kinds of stuff. You know, they don't have that kind of freedom. They're used to being watched, surveilled. So for me, this next step into the AI sex bot, you know, teacher, isn't a huge leap. It just seems like the natural evolution. Or do you think I'm wrong?
0: No, I think, unfortunately, I think that your paranoia is not misplaced. And it's something that I definitely share. But again, and I know I keep harping on this, but I think it's important to understand who gets surveilled and in what way do they get surveilled. I think that we have to include that as part of our understanding of this overall. There are certain groups of students sure. who are going to be looked at and going to have this carceral kind of education where they are monitored, and then certain students who are given more freedom.
4: Yeah, well, let me push back on that a little bit. You know, if you took that argument into the public square right now, given what we're doing with immigration, do you think, you know, a large segment of the population would be like, yeah, that's not a bad idea. Let's get them sex robot teachers so we can keep an eye on them.
0: I mean, yeah, certainly there are going to be people who are fans of it. That's true. Although I will say this, and this is something I talk about a lot when I talk about the education policies sphere. In general, the public has questions about education and they have doubts about public education. But when it comes to their own schools and their own teachers, generally it's very different. The polling seems to show this consistently over and over again. There's a real question about overall public education in this country, but I love my kids'
4: Absolutely.
0: Teacher and I love my kids' school. And I do think that if there's a bright side to this crazy story, it's that the people in Salamanca stood up and said, okay, no, we're not putting up with this. Whoever came up with this idea, sorry, thank you very much. Time to move on. We want our public school.
4: Yeah.
0: We want our public school teachers. We want to have a school where we as a community have a say in how our kids are being educated.
4: Amen.
0: And that might, Rick, be the thing that saves us.
4: No, look, I want my $60,000 back and I want you to hire a teacher to put in the classroom to replace the robot. I want to see robots on the unemployment line. But Mark, as always, great stuff. I appreciate the thoughts. Last question. What should we be doing? What's the marching order out of all of this?
0: I think, and again, I seem to come back to this as a theme. I think the last time I was on, you and I talked about this. It starts at the grassroots. Get involved in your school district. Even if you don't have kids who go to the school, it's your school. It's your community's school. And if there are things going on like this that you've got some real doubts about and some real questions about, you have every right to go to your school board meeting and say, hey, but let's think twice before we start putting robots and collecting data and doing all this other wacky sort of stuff.
4: Yep.
0: You know, it's your school.
4: While we still can.
0: While
4: before
0: we
4: before they privatize it and institute it without or even having any say. But Mark Weber, appreciate the time. As always, great stuff. MarkWeber.com, the website. You can check out the work that he does. As always, I appreciate it, Martin. Thanks so much.
0: Thanks, Rick.
4: Want to hear your thoughts? Email me, Rick at TheRickSmithShow.com. You okay? Would you want your kids taught by a sextile teacher? Rick at TheRickSmithShow.com. Right back. Stick around.
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3: Welcome back to The Rick Smith Show. Now, here is Rick Smith.
4: So, as you know, privatizing the post office has been a long-running conservative wet dream assault on public service. And, you know, you go back to 2018 when Trump really began his full tilt boogie assault on the postal service. Understand, not new, been doing it for a while, but kind of the pressure points really built in 2018. Major funding cuts, debt traps, service slowdowns, and well, now fast forward to today, attacks on voting by mail. Look, they didn't want and certainly do not want an efficiently well-run postal service. That's not in their interest. What they want is they want to be able to steal a national asset, break it up into little tiny pieces and sell it off to their criminal friends and their billionaire crony buddies because, well, there's profit to be made. And look, like a lot of the things that we're living through today, this is the conservative corporate plan. Go back to 1970 when they reorganized the post office and kind of made it quasi-private. It was setting the table for where we are now. And that's why I've asked Andy Nordman to come share some thoughts with us. And he's the Associate Director of Campaigns at Americans for Financial Reform. You can find their website at ourfinancialsecurity.org. That's where she leads the Save Our Post Office Coalition. Hopefully we're going to save our post office. Annie, thanks for taking time for us.
5: Thanks for having me, Rick.
4: So I go back to 1970. They begin the reorganization scheme because, hey, we gotta bring good business principles in. And this is really, in my view, the beginning of laying the groundwork for stealing this national treasure.
5: Many in our coalition would agree with you. And I would say that that's a pretty accurate representation of when things started to go off the rails. Like you said, I lead the Save the Post Office Coalition, and I've been in that role for about a little over 4 years now. And the coalition came together shortly after the first attempt of Trump to meddle and try to privatize the post office you were speaking of in 2018. But our coalition came around in 2020. When Trump installed Louis DeJoy. I'm sure we all remember him.
4: Remember Louis well.
5: Yep. Love to hate him. Got a lot of flack, deservingly. Trump told, basically, you know, Trump meddled and told his buddy, Treasury Secretary Steven Mnuchin, to pressure the postal board into hiring DeJoy, which he's not supposed to do as an independent agency. So worth noting that the postal board has the sole higher firepower over the postmaster general. But DeJoy was just Trump's first takeover attempt after the 2018 privatization attempt. But DeJoy got in there and started messing with the mail delivery and sorting machines, tearing them out right before the summer before the 2020 midterm election when, you know, all of the country was about to vote by mail in record numbers because of a pandemic that was going on. Right. And so we drew on our, well, I guess I should start and say, that the Save the Post Office Coalition is sort of nested within the organization I work for, the nonprofit Americans for Financial Reform. It's DC based. I work out of Detroit. But Americans for Financial Reform is the organization that got started as a coalition whenever they were working to pass Dodd-Frank after the financial collapse. And so as a part of that financial reform work, public banking as an option, an alternative option to these private banks and how they screw us over, was something that AFR had been long working on. And one of the options there is postal banking, but we have to have a functioning, healthy public postal service in order to have nice things like postal banking.
4: Right. No, so, no, the important part is a public post office. And this has been, you know, the wet dream of the conservative movement for a very long time. There should be nothing in the hands of we the people. Everything should be privatized, profitized, and sold back to us as we're getting something better. And I've been asking this question for 21 years doing this program. What is it that we've privatized in the past that actually lived up to all the promises that they made of it being cheaper and faster and better quality? And we would just benefit wildly if we gave over our water supply, our sewers, our parking, our turnpikes, go through all of the stuff that we've privatized that somehow in the past we used to be able to figure out for ourselves. Show me something that's actually worked out the way they sold it to us, and I'll be on board with privatizing the post office. I know you can't, so I just know you're going to screw it up even worse, and it's going to cost me a ton more. So it seems like a bad idea, and I think most Americans, Annie, I think most Americans kind of feel that way right now, or do you get a different sense?
5: 100%. Most people do feel that way now, and because people feel that way now, and they feel so strongly about protecting the public postal service, that's why I have a job. That's why the coalition is here. Because like I said, back in 2020, when all this was started sort of moving, we put out a call. We had a longstanding relationship with the American Postal Workers Union and Move On, and people, we just sort of started talking, and we were like, this is really like, somebody needs to do something about this. Well, I guess we're the somebodies. And so we put out a joint mass organizing call in August, and we got almost like 500 RSVPs in less than 48 hours. So yes, people definitely see through the smoke and mirrors. Yep. and corporate greed of privatization, and they know that it doesn't work.
4: So this is where I want to make sure that people understand that this whole made up assault, this whole made up crisis around mail-in voting is not about voting as much as it really is. Americans don't want their postal service privatized, but it seems like a nice attack point to go, well, you know, the post office is screwing up the mail-in ballots. Maybe we should go a different way at not only attacking something that was ours, but also the bedrock of this entire experiment of self-governance, which is access to that ballot box.
5: Absolutely. They definitely, the playbook is old and predictable, where they make it sound like there's a false flag of election security, right? And that's why the Trump administration creates all of these and perpetuates these false narratives of the stolen election. I mean, going back to 2020, where, you know, I sort of started this conversation, like, he's still whining about that. And
4: no, he's not just whining. He is totally fixated on it as if it's the only thing that matters. Because, hey, we're in a war with Iran, still complaining about the 2020 election, which he cannot change no matter how badly he wants to.
5: Yeah, people are struggling to put gas in their cars and food on the table, and he's giving speeches about how he's whining about the election and saying the top priority is the SAVE Act to limit voting rights in this country. And that's one of our priorities in the Save the Post Office Coalition, in addition to monitoring and calling out and, you know, just sort of mobilizing people as much as we can around any sign of like stealth privatization, which we can talk a little bit more about that later. But, you know, this is a huge election year, and not to be alarmist, and I'm sure this isn't news to anyone of your listeners, but we are in the probable fight of our lives to protect the right to vote, especially by mail. We've seen executive orders and lawsuits and county election boards being raided by the FBI, Supreme Court cases, like all kinds of things. I'm sure people, yeah, as we're like hit with information, like people have been hearing things. But I would say, like, we are not like a sort of like democracy focused organization or coalition, but we have partners within our coalition that are democracy focused. And so our sort of on ramp in that is to like raise the alarm and say, you know, these are the things that are happening. Like, there is a threat to vote by mail, and it has things to do with the post office. And these are sort of the ways and the things that like we can look at and monitor and like yell at our senators and Congress people about. And so right now, any day, the Senate could schedule a confirmation vote for two of Trump's nominees to the Postal Board. And remember earlier I said that the Postal Board is has the sole higher firepower of the Postmaster General. Right. They are like the tippy top of the post office, so much so that like they even approve the budget of their own regulator, the Postal Regulatory
4: Commission. Yeah, there's no conflict there, is there?
5: Uh-huh.
4: You know, you do what we want, or maybe the purse gets squeezed a little bit tighter. And this is where I was going to go, because these are the questions that people want. Because look, we've been talking about privatizing the post office pretty much my entire life. There's always been that undercurrent of, hey, you know, if the profiteers could get their hands on it, it would run much better. And I've got pictures of me, you know, marching on picket lines, you know, save our post office, you know, from 15, 16 years ago. This isn't new. So how... Because my concern is, I reached out to a couple of friends and they're like, yeah, they bring this up every once in a while. It's not going anywhere. How much of this it can be, how much of this is a real opportunity? Because I don't want people to get fatigued of going, yeah, we've seen this movie. It's not going anywhere. How real is this moment and this assault?
5: Very real, Rick. And I think I might have a little bit of perhaps... a position of watching these things kind of ebb and flow over the last 4 years. So not as long as it's been happening, but what I see over and over again is that let's start in 2018, the first time Trump and Secretary Steven Mnuchin tried this privatization scheme. They put out a report and they said, you know, the Postal Service needs to be fixed and then privatized. And that was the headlines. Those were the headlines. And there was a mass outcry because this coalition didn't exist yet, but we're not the first to organize around against pushing back against postal privatization. So people sounded the alarm bells and folks contacted their congressmen and congresswomen, and they politically were forced, the Trump administration was forced to walk it back because it was so politically unpopular, not just with Democrats, but Republicans, independents. Everyone loves the post office. In a polarized political climate, it's still the most beloved government agency because everybody knows their postal worker. Yep.
4: No, I said this the other day. Everyone knows their UPS driver. Everyone knows their postal worker. Everyone knows the mail person who drops their mail off. May not like them all the time because of the bills they bring, but they're the consistent person that keeps bringing, knocking on your door. Unlike the Amazon gig worker who's, you know, every time it's a different person, or the FedEx worker who, you know, half the time it's someone different. That's the constant with the Postal Service. And my fear is we turn the Postal Service into the next gig scheme where we got who knows delivering, who knows what or where. And then we start dwindling down access, and now we got to go to town to get our mail. Oh, we got to pay for a box. And then it becomes just another way to get their hands in our pockets to subscribe to their service that was once our doing. We did it for ourselves, and now we need a profiteer to bring it to us.
5: That is the crystal ball. That is the accurate read of the crystal ball, Rick. Absolutely. And, you know, we all love our postal workers. And that's why, you know, coalitions like ours and work like you and your listeners are doing to get the word out and get people riled up works, because many like me, you know, have a relationship with our postal worker. Like, when I moved 4 months ago across Detroit to a different neighborhood, I hugged my postal worker Cheryl and cried.
4: my wife used to make her cookies. My wife would hand the cookies out to the UPS driver and the postal delivery person. Yeah, that's they're part of the fabric of our community. So the question then because I don't know anybody who doesn't want to save the Postal Service. I know a couple of right-wing cranks are like, you know, we can get a better deal if we let Bezos run it. Yeah, that's worked. How do we save it? I mean, one of the ideas that I've been talking about for years is I'm a big fan of the idea of postal banking. I'm a big fan of the idea of allowing people to have bank accounts and to do basic banking through the Postal Service. It would certainly help low-income people, get them away from those predatory, you know, lending groups and all the schemes that are out there to screw poor people over. It would bring more revenue, more opportunity, more people in. It seems like maybe we should try it, but you know, the people who are running our business don't seem to want that to happen, do they?
5: Correct. Yes. Saving the post office, big question, but fairly simple answer. Just look at proposals that are already out there, like the People's Postal Agenda. It came together, I think, the first time in 2021. It's a set of principles the American Postal Workers Union and several other groups who are also in our coalition got together and drafted this plan for keeping the Postal Service public, expanding the services. Like, there are more post offices than Starbucks and McDonald's combined. They're in every single community. They have retail space. They're being underutilized.
4: Yeah, and if I could cut in real quick, it's the reason they want to privatize it. Not because they want the service. They don't want to do the business. They want to steal the land. I've been saying for a long time, this would be the largest transfer of land since we stole it from the Indians. And the sad reality is nobody, I've heard nobody position it in that way. Because look, I used to deliver mail to the post office, to the distribution centers. So I would take it from one place to another in big trucks. And in New Jersey, there are a couple places that the Postal Service, so they're like million square foot facilities that are basically gold. That the amount you would get for that land would just be incredible amounts. And they want it for pennies. So if they can privatize it, basically sell off everything that we own, those post offices, those distribution centers, all of that land, what a coup for our oligarchs.
5: Truly. World-class real estate, prime real estate all across the country in every main street, every downtown. They want to get their hands on it because it's profitable and stick the taxpayers with the bill, because at the end of the day, and we've been saying this every time, you know, the private carriers cut routes and add surcharges and deem, zip codes too rural or remote to have the same low prices they had before, the Postal Service is the one that goes out there. They go on a plane to Bois Blanc Island up in North Michigan and Lake Huron, like in the winter.
4: In the winter. No, and look, that's what's coming. And like I said, they're going to put a box in the middle of town and you're going to have to pay for the privilege of getting your mail. That is coming if we allow this to happen. So how do we stop it? What are the marching orders? What are we doing to make sure that that doesn't happen? And that, it, like thieves in the middle of the night, they don't get to steal it away by tucking it into some appropriations or defense bill. How do we stop this?
5: Well, we just have to get loud, louder than we already are, at our members of Congress. Anytime there is a serious threat of privatization. So like earlier when Trump first got into office this second time and he announced that he was going to merge the Postal Service in with the Department of Commerce and fire the whole postal board. Like, somebody within his administration leaked that to the press. And we all got together and organized a National Day of Action, and then it just sort of never happened. And so when folks are hearing like, oh, this has been going on forever, that's because we keep defeating their attempts.
4: We keep winning. And that's where, again, you come back to the response that I've gotten from people.

0: Oh gosh, I would say right now, call your senator and tell them not to put these two Trump guys on the postal board. Because, you know, the what is the saying? The snake rots from the head. We have to
1: Yeah.
0: have people, we have to have people who believe in the public promise of the Postal Service, who aren't in bed with bankers and who think that public postal banking is just the beginning of what's possible for the Postal Service, and understand that you cannot price hike your way out of a deficit. No postmaster can. It's time to start looking at like new community services that serve the public as the public service mission of the Postal Service intended, and also bring in new revenue. For
1: There you go.
0: example, there is a Office of Inspector General report. It's some years old now, but they estimated that if the Postal Service, so this is like the Postal Service's own like Inspector General, had a report that said that they could raise as much as $8.9 billion in annual revenue from offering like non-bank financial services. And so that's conveniently about what the Postal Service has been losing every year for the last 3 years. So that's just one thing.
1: No, look, because we've got to honor Wall Street and the criminals who are bleeding us dry. But I argue go to financial secure ourfinancialsecurity.org if you want to check out the work that Annie and her group, Americans for Financial Reform, do. She is the lead there at the Save the Post Office Coalition. There's stuff all there. Get involved. There's a direct ask, a direct action. Get involved in that. But Annie, I appreciate the time. As this continues, I'd love to have you come back and share some more thoughts with us and keep us fired up and moving in the right direction.
0: Would love to, Rick. Thank you for
1: Thanks.
0: having me on today.
1: Thanks so much, Annie Norman, Associate Director of Campaigns there at Americans for Financial Reform. Want to hear your thoughts? 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Right back. I'm Rick Smith, and this is Labor History in Two. On this day in labor history, the year was 1981. It was a dark day in U.S. labor history. Nearly 13,000 members of the Professional Air Traffic Controllers Organization had been out on strike for 2 days. At issue were working conditions and hours. More than 6,000 flights were canceled on the first day of the strike alone. President Ronald Reagan held a press conference at the White House's Rose Garden to address the work stoppage. He declared that the strike constituted a peril to national safety. He also announced that strikes by federal workers were illegal. Although this was technically true, federal workers had participated in more than 20 strikes and sick-outs in the years leading up to the Patco walkout. Yet President Reagan seized on the opportunity to bust the union. And in what has been called the shot heard round the boardroom, he announced that every Patco worker that did not return to work within 48 hours would be fired. He made good on his promise, and more than 11,000 air traffic controllers lost their jobs. The president also decreed that the strikers could never be rehired. By October, the Federal Labor Relations Authority had decertified the union. President Reagan's actions had a chilling impact on the labor movement. Before Patco, there were 300 major strikes on average in the United States each year. Afterwards, that number dropped to 30. 3 decades after the decision, Joseph McCartin, a professor at Georgetown University, described the impact in a New York Times article, writing, "More than any other labor dispute of the past 3 decades. Reagan's confrontation with the Professional Air Traffic Controllers Organization, or PATCO, undermined the bargaining power of American workers and their labor unions." Labor History in Two, brought to you by the Illinois Labor History Society and The Rick Smith Show.
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1: Again, I go back to this idea of privatizing the postal service. And I'll ask the question again, because I've asked it, you know, pretty consistently for 21 years now. You know, tell me something that we've privatized. Tell me something that we used to do for ourselves, that we put into the hands of private interests that actually came back to

0: us in a better, cheaper form. Because we were told the turnpikes, we just privatized the turnpikes. I'll be driving to Indianapolis. you go through Indiana, you go on their turnpike, it's a disaster. The places where we've handed that stuff over, it's been a disaster. And none of it's gotten cheaper. And none of it's gotten all that much better. I think about the parking authorities. Good luck having a parade in a lot of cities where the parking authority is now privatized. Ask my friends in Chicago. These are about making profit. And think about the Postal Service. What is it, like 55 cents now to send a letter across the country? Go to places where the Postal Service is privatized? No, not that. And certainly not come into your house every day. Now, there are things that could be done, and for years we were talking about it. There were things that could have been done to make the post office more efficient. They weren't allowed to. And they like to blame it's the union. It's not the union. It's not the workers. The workers want the Postal Service to be as efficient as possible because that's their job. That's their career. They want to be able to come to happy people in their homes and go, here's your stuff. And it got here quicker than you expected. There's nothing worse than having a postal worker come and go, look, here it is. Because you know that person. I'm telling you right now, if this is allowed to happen, and right now it's under the context of, even conservatives that I knew before who were like, maybe we hold on to this because it's a good asset. It's a lot of land. It's a lot of investment. I'm like, no, we could rig elections. And you've got people saying immediately, Trump should immediately privatize the post office to steal the next election. So if you need a reason to be against privatizing the post office, and I could lay out a bunch, the number one is their intent is...
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2: Ted Lasso fans, you believed and it happened.
3: Oi, welcome back. It's good to see you.
4: You too.
2: 3 years after what was supposed to be the season finale, the iconic sports comedy is back for a fourth season. The first episode premieres today on Apple TV, with new episodes dropping each Wednesday through October 7th. Jason Sudeikis plays the title character who, this time, coaches the AFC Richmond women's soccer team. TikTok videos will soon be on Disney+. The company's reached a deal to allow TikTok videos from Disney fans to be streamed on both sites. It's part of what's being called a thoughtfully curated selection. It'll also allow participating creators access to Disney IP, including Marvel, Pixar, Star Wars, and other Disney brands. The collaboration will be rolled out in the coming months under a new Verts tab. It feels like the first time. Foreigner is 50 years old this year, and to celebrate that golden anniversary, it's going to offer VIP packages with onstage and beyond experiences for its show August 21st at Jones Beach on Long Island, New York. For about $1,000, it includes a pre-show meet and greet, a photo op with members, a limited edition 7-inch vinyl, and an autographed lyric sheet. But sorry, Lou Gramm is not expected to be there that night. That's entertainment. I'm Daria Albinger.
1: KCAA.
5: Ace pitcher Tarek Skubal, acquired by the Dodgers in last weekend's big trade with the Tigers, made his L.A. debut last night and lost. Skubal pitched well, allowing 2 runs in 6 innings, but not enough as the Dodgers fell to the Cubs 5-1. Despite the loss, Skubal enjoyed making his Dodger debut in Chicago's Wrigley Field.
6: Whether they're rooting against you or for you, I love the fans. This game is about the fans, as much as it's about the players, but the fans are what create the environment, and it's a ton of fun to play in front of crowds like that, even if they're booing me or whatever it is. I think that's what makes the game of baseball really fun.
5: The Dodgers are slumping. They've dropped 5 games in a row. Ohio State is number one in the preseason college football coaches poll. Oregon, Georgia, Texas, and Notre Dame round out the top five. Some big deals got done in the NFL. The Falcons agreed to a 3-year extension with running back Bijan Robinson worth $75 million. And the Bears and right tackle Darnell Wright come to terms on a 4-year deal worth $116 million. Both are the richest deals ever at their positions. I'm Matt McCoy.
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0: ABC News Radio. I'm Scott Carr. The FBI is out with a report on the nearly three dozen active shooter incidents in the U.S. last year. The Bureau says there were 34 total active shooter incidents in 2025, a 42% increase.
1: Southern California's Inland Talk Express is KCAA.

0: All right, everyone. Welcome back to Talkaholics. Again, real talk, real conversations, real life. So today we have a guest. She is, today's going to be our co-host. She is the host of Cafecito con Fuego. She has her own podcast. We have Carla Madrigal.
1: Hello. Thank you. Thank you for the invitation, for being here. And I'm truly blessed to be here and honored. Awesome. And being with you.
0: Awesome. Thank you. Well, thank you for joining us, Carla. So I know that we always talk about like finance and all that stuff too. Like, you know, the last couple episodes has been a little bit different. So that's why we kind of wanted to continue that way. Okay. We're going to be talking today about entrepreneurship and we also about, you know, mala vibras and stuff like that.
1: Oh my God. this talk is going to be something spicy. Something else. It's going to be fuego.
0: Yeah. We're not going to get to the extent that we're going to be, you know, doing some crazy stuff, but
1: yes,
0: we will talk on like the basics of, you know, like maybe opening a podcast, yes, you know, your experience, how has it been your experience with opening the podcast? And then also, I know that I did get some questions last time, even just on my platform. It was that, yes, how do you monetize or why do you do this? Right. So again, I kind of want you guys to, you know, I want to let, you know, Carla introduce herself. So, you know, Carla, take it away.
1: Okay. Well, I did this podcast a year ago and I did it because I think my voice is valuable. Okay. And I believe I didn't have that through my childhood. So this helps me out and make my voice value. Also, I did this to help out the community.
0: Okay.
1: Help that community expose their business, because us Latinos, we're scared to get that help, to get that connection, networks, entrepreneurs. And I'm a person that I like to help and support people.
0: Absolutely.
1: Because what I give, I like to receive that.
0: Yeah. Yeah. That support, right?
1: Yeah, support.
0: That support system, it's very important, right? And kind of like what I've been saying in some of my episodes here, it's like we do see, as you know, Latinos, we do see that, yes, other like communities and like other, like, you know, I could say, you know, races and stuff like that, but like they help each other. They're very good helping each other. And sometimes, you know, in the Latino Hispanic community,
1: yes,
0: you don't see that very often, right? No. And when you do, it's like sometimes they're like, you know, they're waiting for something to happen basically so they can just be the ones that are either, you know, being benefit from it. Yes. But it's hard to actually meet a Hispanic or a Latino that truly cares about one another without being that, like, you know, the hypocrisy, without having that, like, that type of, like, you know, like bad vibe with it. But the few that you actually do get to find, it's pretty cool, because like I said, you can even be in the same industry, same thing, and, you know, and still support each other.
1: But there's people that are selfish, that they just want them.
0: Yeah.
1: But I think to make a great community, we should all support each other.
0: Absolutely. We call them, I like to call them the yo-yos, right? So in Spanish, you know, yo-yo, it's like those, like the yo-yo, right? But,
1: yeah.
0: But in Spanish, yo-yo means me. So it's like, it's always them. So it's always good, like, again, yes, to have that support system. And because, like, I know that you said that you are part of some organizations, right?
1: Well, I support right now. I support. Mm-hmm. So if there's a chance, because I'm a mother too, I work. And if there's a chance and I see that I'm a person that if there's going to be a purpose, a good purpose to help out, I would. Because I like to be part of something special. So I would love to be in an organization.
0: Yeah. So currently I know right now you, yes, are in one. Latinos Talk.
1: Oh, I interview Latinos Talk.
0: Gotcha. But yes, you're not part of them?
1: I support them. I support them. I share their mixers and their
0: everything that they yes, that they, everything. That they yeah. have to offer.
1: Yes, so of course.
0: One of the biggest things too, and this is what the reason one of the reasons why I'm bringing it up, because Latinos Talk is that, right? It's a support system for Latinos.
1: Yes, of course.
0: Right? So there's a bunch of organizations out there
1: that, and it's a nonprofit too. Correct. I mean, who yeah. does that?
0: Yeah.
1: I've seen organizations that it's about money. It's about, oh, you have to keep bringing people. And to be honest, Latinos Talk is something else, as in that they support you. They don't expect nothing back from you. So I really love how they do everything from the organization Sweet. And their support.
0: Yeah. And for all the people that are actually, you know, listening and people that are watching us, we are actually going right now live through my TikTok, More Ways Jose. And I know that
1: yes, Carla. Mine is Glow with Carly on TikTok.
0: Yeah. So, again, go support us as well, because that is one of the reasons, again, why we do this. And the way that we can continue providing, like, you know, information like this is, you know, by being supported by you guys, you know, our audience.
1: Yes, of course. Those, Cafecito con fuego.
0: Yeah. Those little those clicks, like, you know, go a long way. Those shares, those ways those of supporting likes, us. Those yes. likes. Again, following us in our social media platforms. Mine are all the same. There are at More Ways Jose. But obviously for Talkaholics, same thing. Talkaholics 411. You have it on TikTok, Instagram, YouTube. So, you know, go follow us, support us. Like I said, we can continue providing, you know, services like this. So, Carla.
1: Wait, I forgot to say something else. So my podcast, it's supporting business entrepreneurs and also supporting our women, because us women, we don't have that our voice is heard or powerful. So I on my studio of Cafecito con Fuego, I'd made it to be like a safe place of peace, place where we could talk girl to girl, and that we're here to support each other, and that you're not alone in this world.
0: That is correct.
1: And to give a message. I like every purpose or every interview that I have, it's to give a message or a purpose.
0: Yeah. Sweet. You don't necessarily focus just on females.
1: Oh, no.
0: Right?
1: No. I don't focus on just something specifically. It's just open to a good purpose.
0: Gotcha. And the reason why I'm saying and all this is, like, yes. obviously to clarify, because sometimes people, they're like, oh man, like why should I follow her? You know, it's just like yeah. it's a bunch of girls. But no, you know, it's everything. You know, it has to do with supporting each other, yeah. whether that be in any aspect. And I've seen, you know, your podcast. I've seen, like,
1: and what do you think about it? Tell me.
0: So we actually had you in our podcast. Actually, it wasn't even like in this radio show. It was a different radio show.
1: Okay.
0: But it was a different time, you know. Yes. It was a different time. And then I feel that from that time to now, I've seen improvement, like a lot of improvement, right? And it's a good one.
1: Yes.
0: I can see the progress that you've done, and it's been amazing. I feel that sometimes, and this, you know, correct me if I'm wrong, I feel like the same way, is because whenever you're trying to open a podcast, or like you have the idea of the podcast,
1: yes.
0: you just have to go for it.
1: Yes.
0: Right? And then sometimes you have coaches that are going to be, that have been in the industry for a little bit longer than you, that they might give you, you know, tips here and there. Take them.
1: And I'm open. I'm yes. open. Yes. To be honest, I'm open to learn if there's things that I need to learn, or I'm really open. I don't close myself to be like, oh no, this is my own thing. No, I'm really open yeah. as to learn. The more I learn, the better I am.
0: The better you get. Yeah, no, absolutely. And it's all about constructive criticism, right?
1: Yes.
0: Because criticism by itself doesn't help. You know, and I feel like that's the biggest thing, is like a lot of people like to criticize each other, but they don't provide, like, okay, yes, you're messing up in this, but maybe you should do this. They just like to criticize. And then it shows, you know, sometimes, like I said, I've seen other hosts for other things too. And yes. it's like, once you start the drama, and yes, everyone likes a little bit of spiciness in their mix.
1: Oh my god.
0: But once you start drama, it kind of sucks because it takes away the purpose, or it takes away your purpose too.
1: Yes,
0: it's like, you know,
1: honest, it does.
0: It doesn't like it doesn't help anyone. It just kind of deteriorates, you know, friendships, if there was any. And it deteriorates also, you know, the main purpose of, like, why you are doing these things, right?
1: To be honest, when it comes to, like, criticism and stuff, if you know who you are and where you stand and your morals and your purpose, I mean, who cares what people think in that aspect?
0: Yeah.
1: If you're doing good and... I mean, you're doing really good. Why would you care the other people? I believe that that person that's criticizing is because that person feels...
0: They're projecting.
1: How can I say it?
0: A lot of people project. That's
1: less
0: the thing.
1: Less than you?
0: Yeah. Well, it's like, you know, envy is... I know it's a heavy word, right? But
1: yes,
0: like a lot of people sometimes like to project, you know? So it's like... If their life is not going well, and there's a saying like in the Hispanic community, right, is like, or actually I've heard everywhere too.
1: Everywhere
0: like,
1: in the world,
0: like,
1: there's envy,
0: people. Yeah, there's criticism. People. There's always people that like to see you doing good, but not better than them,
1: yes.
0: Right? So it's like, yes, you know, it's awesome if you're going to support one another. You know, do it without, you know, anything, expecting anything in return, and then mean it. If you don't mean it, if you don't mean that, you know, that clap or that, you know, like, you know, cheering for the other person, just don't do it. Because sometimes it actually even affects it even more. Like I said, affects relationships, affects other stuff. Just to fit in kind of sucks, right? And then, but yeah, again, moving from there, I see, you said something really important right now, you know, like,
1: yes,
0: you,
1: tell me.
0: Basically be yourself, right?
1: Be yourself.
0: So who is Carla? Where were you raised? Like, you know, what are those, like, you know, values that you uphold?
1: Well, I was born in Mexico. I was born in Guadalajara, Jalisco.
0: Tapatía.
1: Yes. I was brought when I was 2 years old. So basically I have my whole life here. But even though I have my whole life here, I'm truly like 100% Mexican.
0: Yeah. Yeah. Well, I mean,
1: I support both sides, but, yeah, that's me that, I'm in a place or in a world that a lot of opportunities that has benefit me and my family, my parents, all of my family, to be honest.
0: Yeah. You've been blessed with having those type of opportunities.
1: I mean, everyone's life, there's ups and downs and struggles, but at the end of the day, that all depends on you. If you want to like keep going forward, leave your doubts, your whatever.
0: Everything.
1: Yes.
0: Yeah. We actually have a live viewer from at least in my TikTok, all the way from Norway.
1: Wow.
0: So,
1: hello, hello.
0: Anyone from Norway, how's it going? But yeah, yes, that's very important, right? You know, like, you know, your upbringing and then obviously having those type of opportunities that, yes, a lot of people do talk smack about our country. But kind of like what I mentioned in the last episode is like, if you go to a different country and then, you know, start comparing, you know, apples to apples, is like...
1: No, you can't do that.
0: Yeah. Well, you can in a sense, but the reason why I'm saying this is because you actually get to experience, so like I said, we just came back from Thailand, right? And then it's like, oh, actually, there's somebody from Dubling now. Oh, okay. How's it going? what I'm trying to say is that, you know, you go to other countries and then you get to experience, let's say like some people call it like third world countries. Obviously, I don't like to call it that. You know, it's just like different opportunities, different, you know, just different countries, right?
1: Yes,
0: they have different upbringings, stuff like that. You get to actually cherish whatever you have here in the States. Because again, one of the biggest things that I spoke on our previous episode, and I don't know if you knew this too, is like, you know, we went also to Singapore. Mm-hmm. Singapore is one of these beautiful countries. Very clean, very, you know, efficient in everything, transportation, you know, you name it, they have it. But they're super strict. You know, it's like just to own a vehicle. I don't know, like you guys remember, if you guys heard me on my last episode, even just to own a vehicle, you have to, like, in a sense, go into a lottery system to be able to have the right to own a vehicle. So it's like, you know, imagine that here in the States, we literally don't have that, you know, like we don't have that we have that, I could say that freedom that you want to purchase a vehicle, just go purchase it. You know, you want like a used vehicle, you can go get it. Other countries, they don't have that luxury, you know? So yes, you know, you're still full on Mexican.
1: Yes, I'm fully Mexican. So I had my education here. I graduated. I got my pharmacist tech. So I've been going up. And scaling. There's a point, I could say about 2 years ago, mm-hmm. that I decided, okay, I'm a wife. I'm a mother of four children.
0: Okay.
1: So I work. I'm a good wife, you could say. So I said 2 years ago, you know what, Carla? Now it's your turn. Your turn to do what you want. So now I'm transforming myself of what I want. And I'm having like these ideas. Now my podcast, Cafecito con Fuego. And it's an honor. And I'm so blessed. And I say thank you to everyone that has been and is booked. Thank God I'm booked up to September.
0: Nice.
1: Thank you for the opportunity, everyone. Thank you. I want to say thank you to the audience, the people that I've interviewed and I have booked for the opportunity, the space, and I'm really blessed. So I'm doing the podcast also. I work. After I work, I'm taking classes for real estate. I want something. I already went to the top of myself, so I want something for my own.
0: Nice.
1: Okay. I believe my capability. I mean, when someone knows where they stand, what they want, and...
0: sky's like, the limit.
1: Yes, sky's the limit, and your vision is big. So, yes, I'm here. Oh, and also, pretty soon, I'm having my brand of coffee from El Salvador.
0: What?
1: Yes, my own. And it's Cafecito con Fuego.
0: Oh, nice.
1: So,
0: okay.
1: Pretty soon, my coffee brand is going to be coming up.
0: You'll see. Yes. Yeah. And then, for all the haters out there, you know, just don't get bad. Don't get bad vibes, you know? Because just remember, anything and everything you say does return to you, you know,
1: yes,
0: tenfold.
1: Yes, I truly believe
0: so,
1: that.
0: You know, karma's real. And it's like, if you really believe, you know, that you want to sponsor somebody or like, you know, help or support somebody, you know, do it out of the kindness of your heart. Don't do it like, obligated. So it's like, I'm actually very proud of seeing what, you know, Carla's progress. Because like I said, I've seen her. I remember, like I said, from the first times that she was actually recording, you know, Cafecito con Fuego.
1: I was like, scared and nervous. To be honest, I was scared and nervous. I didn't like to speak. But do you see on my podcast that not only I support other people, but it has helped me as a person to speak out.
0: To develop yourself.
1: Yes, to feel confident about myself.
0: Yeah, absolutely. And I've seen that. I actually have seen that, like I said. And it's... This is to show that, you know, it doesn't matter how old you are. You can be like, you know, very young. You could be like our age, or you can be even like older. And then if it's something that you always wanted to do, you know, go for it. Go for it. Don't hesitate on it. And then if you fail, guess what? You get the opportunity to get back up again,
1: yes,
0: and redo it, and then learn from those lessons. And the reason why I'm saying this is because both of us, yes, we had to restart our branding. We had to restart our branding, and it's not bad, right?
1: No, it's not bad
0: at all.
1: To be honest, at this point where I am at, I think that things happen for a reason. And if that happened, and for me to be the where I stand right now, I thank God. I'm truly thankful for God that it had to happen. Yes, it broke my heart, but guess what? I'm here.
0: Yeah.
1: This is Cafecito con Fuego.
0: So, I don't know in your show and your podcast, I don't know if you mentioned anything about that. And sometimes a lot of people, they have asked me, you know, at least on my side, mm-hmm. like what happened. And to be honest, it was a personal thing. I do share to, like, you know, close friends and you know, family, what had happened. But again, if we continue to talk about that, you know, you're giving it importance, and it's not, you know, mm-hmm. it's not important because we're still here. We're doing the things that we said that we were going to do. So it's like, we're just trying to move on. We're moving on from those things. I don't hold any regrets, any grudges against anyone. And again, you know, I feel like, you know, that actually was one of the things that got us right now to be to be in this spot right now, because again, they supported me at least whenever I was also starting my podcast, and then I was doing the exact same thing for them. So, and look at us now, you know, it's been a couple months. We restarted everything, and then, you know, it's going very well. You know, I wish the best for everyone, for you and including the other people too. So it's like, you know, I have no hard feelings.
1: Like you're saying right now that, that for me, that you see me how I've been doing good. Like, I see you too. Like, it was for the best of both of us.
0: Yep.
1: You know?
0: Yeah, absolutely.
1: And we got that experience. We, how do you say it? We take it as...
0: We grow from it.
1: Yes. So, let's wish that person well, because I believe whoever does wishes people well, good things will come.
0: Absolutely.
1: And God would bless us. And look, we're here.
0: Yeah.
1: You're doing your thing. You're doing more than what you were back then when I knew you, right?
0: Yeah,
1: when you and me too. So
0: we met each other. Yeah.
1: It was the right time that it had to happen. Yes, it hurt.
0: Yeah.
1: You know, because you give that person everything. You open your house, and you had so many projects together. But when two persons don't have the same mentality, and it's a good purpose.
0: Yeah,
1: and it won't work out.
0: And I know, yes, and I know that a lot of people, like Orlando, saludos. a lot of people, and I'm actually going to answer two questions that, or actually one question that. Oh, it's actually two, yeah. Two questions with all this that is going on, right?
1: Yes.
0: A lot of people did ask me. They're like, okay, so I want to start a podcast. Give me a tip. Let me know what to do. And it's like, man, I'm starting it too. You know, it's like we both are in the same boat.
1: Yes.
0: But again, like I said, it does help a lot, you know, to have a support system and to actually have people, friends, family that actually support you in this stuff. You know, I know that your husband is very supportive. Your whole family is very supportive with you.
1: Thank God.
0: And again, too, is like a lot of people might be asking, like, what happened? If later on Carla wants to say it in her podcast, you know, you guys have to follow her. Again, Cafecito con Fuego. For myself as well,
1: it's
0: like...
1: It's going to be spicy. Yeah,
0: for myself as well, you know, it's like, again, I don't want to, you know, bring any attention to that stuff because that's not me. Let's go. Let's move on. But again, with that being said, this same episode will be in Spanish. And just, you know... Follow Carla, follow Cafecito
1: Con Fuego. Talkaholics is going to be in Cafecito Con Fuego, so yes. Stay tuned.
0: Yeah, and again, because we are in the radio, there's a lot of things that we cannot say or do.
1: Yes, so, of course.
0: So, but again, you know, stay tuned. We might not, so that's up to you guys to find out. You know, say, we know what happened.
2: I'm tuning in for the cheese, man.
0: We got Eric. He's the one said that. But again,
1: I could say when you're going to start a podcast, if you're going to do it by yourself, just feel confident. Do what you have to do. I like to meditate, and I like to have time for myself to connect with my intuition. And that's when these creative things come up to me, and my projects, thank God. But if you're gonna do it with someone else, you have to be careful. Be careful who is gonna be in your podcast and what intentions, what purpose, and you guys are gonna that have to be in the same page.
0: Yeah. So I feel like this translates a lot, not just to a podcast, right? This translates a lot with general, like in life, you know, who you choose as friends, who do you choose as your partner, who do you choose as a business partner, because all those things matter, right? Yes. Because if you are not, I've been reading a lot. I do want to give a shout out to the financial architects, and I want to give a shout out as well a lot to the CEO of the financial architects, Manny Soto, because I always hear this too, is like, you know, like people when I tell them like, oh, I come from this industry or I come from this company, and then people like to say like, oh yeah, I remember this person 10 years ago. Who remembers how they were 10 years ago? And then once they start putting, you know, like once at least you, you know, when you hear from somebody else, like, oh yeah, you know, that person is this and that. And it's like, when was the last time you actually hang out with this person? Right. And it's like, not in a bad way. I truly say it not in a bad way, not to criticize, but it's like when you hear things that I'm like, oh yeah, I remember I used to know this person, right? There you go. You used to. When was the last time you actually talked to them? You know, are they the same person? You know,
1: people change. We think that, oh, they're this person, but years pass and people change.
0: Yeah. And a lot of things happen. A lot of things happen in a year. A lot of things happen in one day. You know, it just takes a couple seconds for your life to, you know, do a 360, 180, whatever you want to call it. Right. So, you know, knowing or choosing the right folks, sometimes, you know, there's people out there that are, you know, money hungry. And there's people out there that are just out there to just, you know, make money. They really don't care about, you know, about what they do or how they do it.
1: Let me tell you something about it. One of the, my podcasts that I have, this person that I interviewed, this person wanted to give me money. And my podcast is not about money.
0: Gotcha.
1: So I believe that whoever I interview, they're doing me the favor to not just me, but the audience. You get me? Give that message.
0: To get that, yeah.
1: Yes. So it's not about me.
0: Yeah.
1: And that was one of the things that happened with this person that had the podcast.
0: Gotcha.
1: That it's not about us
0: making money.
1: Yes.
0: So I'll tell you this. I can agree and disagree at the same time. Unless you, everything has a cost, right? Even like, you know, where we are currently right now, there is a cost associated with it, right?
1: Yes.
0: So the ways that sometimes people get sponsorship is way different than saying like, hey, I want to pay you, right? If you want to pay me, I'll tell you right now, if you want to give me a tip, a donation, I'll take it. Why? Yes. Because I can put it, I can put it
1: of course
0: back into my business.
1: That's acceptable.
0: Which is this, mm-hmm. right? Because again, I still have to pay whatever it is that they're charging me here. So, and I remember like, I just had a conversation with one of my, newly agents and I did tell them straight out. I was like, look, I'm not running a charity event. There are companies that do run charity events, right?
1: Yes.
0: But again, for me, I still have to feed my family. You know, I still have to, you know, provide for my family. Not necessarily saying that right now I'm charging Carla and all that stuff.
1: Yes.
0: When I bring people in here, I don't charge them. I don't. I like to, same thing that you do, right? I like to bring it. That's the whole reason why I created Talkaholics as well. It's for, you know, provide a space where you guys can, you know, provide information to our public. If they're interested, cool. If they're not, cool as well, right?
1: Yes,
0: but again, I don't do it to make money out of you guys.
1: Yeah.
0: Again, if you guys provide donations, that's totally different because again, I can still utilize it to bring it back and pour it back into my business, which again, for this is this, right?
1: Yes.
0: It doesn't hurt. Yes. But when I make it when I start doing it for like, you know, oh, I'm making money out of these people, it's different. That's a total different thing. I remember when I had, because sometimes, I don't know if you guys seen me, like I used to shoot from my actual office in Temecula. And then obviously have my background and all that stuff too. Again, I have to pay rent. I have to do all these things. I did say that we could set up that studio and then rent it to people. But that's totally different, right? Because that is part of that business.
1: Yes.
0: and that business model, because it's like we're already providing everything. We're providing a set. We're providing, you know, mics. We're providing even like the camera person. But again, that was part of the business. There's people that do it and make it a business, which is, again, it's like, again, if that's the business, if that's the case, you know, cool. For us, you know, like I said, that's why I was telling right now, you know, your audience, my audience, everyone in general, is like the way to support us. It's, yes, if you guys want to give donations, yes, I'm all for acceptable. The biggest way of support is liking, sharing, subscribing. Yes. And then basically stay in tune to what we're presenting to you guys. Because again, the things that we're trying to present to you guys, it's not something that it's like, oh man, it might be something dumb. You know, we're literally trying to provide, you know, at least, you know, tips and tricks of what didn't work for us, what did work for us, what's continued working for us. So it's like, so that way you guys maybe don't make the same mistakes, right?
1: Like me on my podcast that I had to start all over from the beginning. You supported me. You supported me. And I think that's really good about you, that you supported me, that how do I do it? I would ask you, how do I do this?
0: Yeah.
1: And that's what it's about, supporting each other.
0: Supporting each other. That is correct. And then like even like something so small, right? Even like something like these things. And for people that are just tuning in on the radio or like just listening, I'm holding up a little microphone. Carla, like, she literally texted me or like DM me. She's like, what kind of microphones do you use? And I literally was like, hey, use these. Why? Because for me, they have been, one, they're affordable and they're actually a really good company. Yes. So it's not a paid sponsorship by DJI. If you guys want to sponsor me, cool. but again, it's like, you know, little tips and tricks for people that, you know, that
1: want to start their podcast
0: or doing the same thing that you are doing, right? It's like, I remember that when I started, it's like, it's hard because like, I didn't know anyone. I didn't know anyone that had a podcast. So like, I had to like research stuff. So it's like, it does take time. It does take, you know, a bunch of effort, takes a lot of money as well. So it's like a lot of, you know, like, you know, trial and error. So it's like, and like I said, this applies to the same thing in business and life and everything. It's like, you know, if you belong to a certain organization, certain company, and if they already have something where they already have done like a trial and error, and they already have basically the blueprints, follow it. You know, because again, they already went through all that stuff. Yeah. So like for us, whenever we have had that conversation, that she would be like, hey, what mics do you use? Hey, this one. I even told her too, it's like, sometimes you don't even need like all these equipment, none of these things. And it's like with whatever you have at home or whatever, you just like small little things. And look at her now. Like, like no, for real, like no kidding. I see her studio and it's amazing. Again, for the people that are listening, that just tuned in, today we have Carla Madrigal. She is the host of Cabecito con Fuego. Follow her on her social media and
1: Instagram, TikTok, and YouTube.
0: What is it?
1: Cafecito con Fuego.
0: Awesome. And then for anyone that has any questions, we do have the line open. It's 909-383-1000. Again, is 909-383-1000. Again, if you guys also want to DM us in our platforms at More Way Jose or with Carla as well in Cafecito con Fuego, go for it. We are here to support each other, to support all of you guys, to support us as well.
1: Yes, of again, course.
0: She's a good friend. We're gonna continue being doing these things, right? And just like I said, the way for us to get supported is just that, you know, those follows, those likes, those shares, and make sure that if you hear something that it's like super important, that you're like, man, this person might benefit from whatever they're saying. Share it. Share that information. It takes 0.1 of a second to literally just hit that little button.
1: And it's free.
0: And it's free.
1: Free to support each other. What does it cost? Yeah, nothing.
0: The biggest thing that sometimes I do get, hey, how's it going, Dago? The biggest thing that it takes or that kind of like sucks is that I've seen family members, you know, friends that have... No, I'm not going to say they have no business, but it's like, it's so easy for them to share, to like, to comment on on people that really don't even care about them. They don't even know that exist.
1: Yeah.
0: But when it comes to you, they don't even do none of those things. So it's like, you know, I do give, you know, praise to the people that actually have been, you know, helping me, people that actually have been, you know, sharing my information, sharing my stuff out there, you know, that they still continue supporting. So like to all those people, you know, I really am blessed to have those people in my life. And again, you're one of them, right? You're one of them because, again, we come from the same, background. I'm also Mexican. I was raised in Mexico. It was totally different because she was raised here. I was raised in Mexico. I was born here. But you know, guys, what I mean. So we got to support each other. We got to continue doing, you know, the right thing. And do you remember?
1: I want to say something also. I want to say thank you to my real friends. I want to say thank you to my real friends that have supported, and people, to be honest, people that I don't know or I barely know, they're the most supportive people. I want to say also thank you for the support to my husband, because this change for him is not something that he was used to. So I want to say that I love you, Chato. That he's really supporting me in my decisions, in my transition, and what I want to do, and my children. And I want to share that how you're saying things happen for a reason. We were talking about. Mm-hmm. I want to share this too, that my podcast, it has helped me in different ways, but this Friday I'm going to be a speaker in a group of women. Reconéctate.
0: That's the name of it?
1: Yes.
0: Okay.
1: I'm going to be a speaker as my Cafecito con Fuego. So I'm going to be with these beautiful, talented authors.
0: Nice.
1: Yes. So I'm going to be a speaker. So this is the first time being a speaker. So I'm really blessed, a little nervous, but I'm here. I have also got invitations to, they want me to be a speaker, but I'm still like, I have to arrange things because I'm a mom. I work, I have my podcast. So I like to everything have under control, and I don't.
0: Yeah.
1: You get
0: You're
1: me?
0: Busy.
1: Yeah. Busy.
0: Yeah.
1: And, I'm also a spiritual woman. I believe in God. Things have happened in my life that had made me the woman that I am today. Let me share something. One of my son died on 2006 is when he died. My whole life changed. But I'm telling you, I believe in things happen for a reason. Now I see the world differently. And I'm doing what I want. So I'm truly blessed in what I'm doing, and yeah.
0: Yeah. Hey, thank you for sharing that. That's deep. And like I said, I didn't know that about you. So now everyone does.
1: Yeah. So I'm a spiritual woman. So I believe in God, in faith, and I have a page in Instagram also. It's called Vida Curativa Fem Sanacion. I took a course.
0: Okay.
1: It's ancestral medicine from herbs.
0: Okay.
1: So I do my own stuff, and I'm going to do a workshop. I'm going to collab with two girls, and one is a therapist. And the other one, she does insurance, life insurance, car insurance, but she's starting her business, a Bloom Bar.
0: Oh, nice.
1: Yes.
0: So talking about like bars, talking about like businesses.
1: Yes.
0: So you did mention right now that you are launching a, you know, a coffee brand, right?
1: Yes,
0: coffee. So brand. Are you going to have a pre-sale?
1: Yes.
0: So make sure you guys, you know, stay tuned for her stuff. I will be also saying it here in this radio station, and obviously,
1: and it's like fine coffee from Salvadorian grounds, everything.
0: Okay, there you go. You guys heard it here first It's alcoholics. But yeah, yes. You know, again, you know, I'm super proud of you. You know, that's awesome. There's a lot of things that you are, you know, doing. Yes. And that's the thing. That's the biggest thing.
1: Oh, wait. That workshop that we're doing, it's about self-love, connecting to ourselves, loving ourselves. So we're going to be doing building a candle, letting go of things that we don't want and bring things that we want. I'm going to do the part of the spiritual, do some meditations, do journaling. Journaling has really helped me out on giving me every day a question and I answer, how could I be a better person? Mm-hmm. So it's going to be beautiful. The last thing is you're going to do a bouquet.
0: Oh, nice.
1: Of flowers. So this workshop is really beautiful.
0: So okay, so you talked about two things, right? You said that this Friday you're going to be a speaker. Yes. So for this Friday's event, is it like open to public or
1: yeah, it's open to public, but it's a group of women, so okay. Only women okay. Are there.
0: Hey, well,
1: it's called,
0: if you want to say it,
1: Conéctate.
0: Okay. Where can they find information for this? You know.
1: They could find it in Instagram. In Cafecito con Huevo, I've already put the flyer? Yes, on awesome. My social media.
0: And then what about this workshop that you were talking?
1: This workshop, it's going to be September 2nd, and it's also in social media. Follow me on my Herb Holistic Wellness page in Instagram. It's called Vida Curativa Fem Sanación. So that's the information.
0: Awesome. So again, guys, support. You know, go follow her, go follow us. We need followers. But yeah. Yeah. No, it's just funny because I've seen that when it comes to, like, let's say TikTok, right? Was one of those things that you have to have a certain amount of followers to be able live, to go live. Right?
1: Yes.
0: So that's one of the main reasons why I'm still going on More Ways Jose, because I need 5 followers more in order for me to go live. But again, same thing applies to Instagram, Facebook, all these platforms have actually updated their policies. I remember, I don't know if you guys remember this, but I remember when Facebook, Instagram, and all these other platforms, they would let you go live like it was nobody's business. You know, it was like you would just go and then you see, like, you know, your drunk uncle, you know, going live on it, and then nobody cared. Like, he only had one viewer, but hey, he went live. Now it's, you know, they updated that, and I feel like it's because a lot of people were using kind of like, you know, fake followers.
1: Yes. So yeah. Why would people do that?
0: So I think a lot of accounts were like shut down due to that. I think there was even like a scandal of like some famous people that they saw. There was like they had like 10 million. All of a sudden, you know, their account went down to like 5 because the other ones were like, you know, either paid bots or something like that. But again, maybe that's why they did all the update when it came to the policies for these platforms. But again, support us, follow us. I do want to give also another shout out to, like I said, we were talking at the beginning about Latinos Talk. They do have a business mixer at the Dos Potrillos in the city of Paris. I want to say it's from like 6 to like 7:30 p.m. Follow them as well. They are Latinos Talk _ on Instagram. They have all the stuff too.
1: Are you going to be there?
0: Yes, I'll be there. I'll be Yeah. So we do live, and it's funny because whenever we first started talking, we didn't know, obviously, like, we're not stalking each other. And we're like, oh, where do you live? But the funny part is that she lives in the same city that we do, in the same community that I live.
1: Yes.
0: And then she's literally like my like 5-door neighbor. Like, she's like a couple houses across from where we live. So that was like one of the funny parts. And it's like, you know, like I said, the world's too small, you know, because it's like, you know, look what happened. You know, we're from the same, we're close to where we grew up. It's close locations. But it's like, we know we came together to do all these things, you know, we're going to continue to doing great things.
1: Another thing of Latinos Talk, let's talk a little bit of

0: invited,
1: to the world.
0: And then the biggest thing too is that they are their biggest I guess hub is in Temecula, but like, you know, for people that live, you know, in the city nearby, in the old, in the whole Inland Empire, you know, the IE, you know, you name it, being, you know, Paris, Moreno Valley, Hemet, Murrieta, all these other cities nearby, you guys are more than welcome to come, right? The whole purpose, again, like Carla was saying, is to support each other. They don't do it. They are a nonprofit.
1: A nonprofit, yes.
0: So they don't do it, again, to make any profit out of this. But they do help a lot of our Latino community.
1: Yes. And they support them.
0: They support them. That's actually one of the ways that I actually got to know you. Through another event, right? Through another community event,
1: of course.
0: Which it was last year's. We did a pie
1: giveaway.
0: So all these business owners from the city of Paris and then like the surrounding areas. That's how we got together, right? It was like we donated a bunch of pies and a bunch of like, you know, just like, you know, at least for us, we donated also some like grocery boxes. Like it was just a bunch of things. Again, giving back to our community.
1: Yes.
0: That's the whole reason, at least for myself, I know that's why I do it, because I do want to give back to my community, and I give back to my community this way, right? If they need information, if they require any type of information, it's like me having this platform, this space, and bringing other entrepreneurs, other folks that are in the same boat that want to provide that support, you know, hey, we're open for that.
1: To be honest, networking, it does really help. The connections that I have for today is for networking.
0: Yeah. It does. You don't know sometimes who you can actually, you know, encounter in those type of like, you know, network mixers or like, business mixers, because same thing like you said. I've met, you know, amazing people that you're like, what? And what are you doing here? You know, and it's like the same thing you're doing here. But it's like it's interesting. You know, if you are a business owner, or even like I said, even if you are a person that is like, you know, in marketing and whatever it is, if you're starting your business, even that, right? If you're thinking of starting a business, you know, go to these events. Because sometimes you get so many like golden nuggets there that it's like you'll be amazed. You don't necessarily have to pay. If you want to like, you know, pay for like a booth or something like that, if you want to showcase your business, there are options out there.
1: Oh, Latinos Talk is having an expo on September.
0: There you go. That's the whole.
1: Okay. Sign up. You could find Latinos Talk in Instagram. Or in Cafecito con Fuego.
0: Or
1: to get your booth. Oh, yeah. Yes. And get your booth.
0: Yes. So, again.
1: And put your business out there.
0: Put your business out there. And, again, the cool thing about all this stuff is that majority of these mixers, everyone's a business owner.
1: Yes.
0: So, it's like you have people there that just started. You have people there that have been there for years, for decades. So, it's like I said, that's a good place to pick someone's brain, because you know, if you have questions, like I didn't know, like that last time that I actually helped Carla with her podcast, that's how I got introduced to Latinos Talk. And then I didn't know there was another guy that actually did, you know, podcast,
1: right?
0: Yeah, that did podcast, that did radio. And then it was like we were geeking out, we were like nerding out, which was pretty cool. But again,
1: you made this relationship.
0: I made that relation, that connection. I really want to just like end this episode by again thanking Carla for, you know, joining us with Talkaholics.
1: And I want to say thank you for inviting me, being here, and keep supporting each other.
0: Yeah. And again, guys, if you guys have any questions, if you guys really do want to, let's say even if you want to start like your podcast, if you want to start streaming, whatever it is, you know, we're here. We're here to support each other. I know that there's out there people. I have some friends that I remember when they started, they were like, they had like 72 followers. Yeah. Right now they have 17,000 followers.
1: Wow.
0: They have, you know, over like a million likes, let's say, on TikTok. One of them that I'm super proud of, he was actually in my TikTok live, Dago. You know, he has his story, and his wife's story is like super amazing. Same thing, right? You know, go support them, support us. And then again, thank you guys, and until next time.
1: And follow us in Instagram, Talkaholics and Cafe.

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1: Welcome to this week's Be a Planner Show. It's good to be coming to you live this week. We've had some technical difficulties the last few weeks, and I've been traveling enough to where I've had to do some pre-recorded, or some replays, actually. But I am here bright and early for you folks in the Central Time Zone, or in America generally, and I think we'll have a good show today. And before we get started, I just want to remind you that just because we discuss certain tax topics or certain real estate investment opportunities that may be out there or have already commenced, and we're using them as illustrations, please don't assume that anything you might go do will have similar outcomes, I guess good and bad, in today's climate. 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And if you'll notice there on the homepage, top right, two links that you can avail yourself of. One is to complete our intake forms. I believe it's the second one from the right. The one far right is our call scheduler. And if you would like to discuss your intake forms after you submit them, or any other issues or opportunities you may be contemplating, feel free to schedule a call, and I will be happy to spend some time with you on the phone, as long as you don't mind an evening call, because I'm much better in the morning, which, since I'm 12 hours ahead of the Central Time Zone, means we get to talk in your evening. So I'm going to leave it up to you to be younger than I am, let's say. You know, it's been an interesting last two or three years in the real estate partnership syndication space, primarily involving multifamily. You know, multifamily has had a brutal time. The operators and partners that join those projects, and I know almost every client I have is in a transaction, or maybe two, that they joined through one of the mentor platforms. It's not like they just ran out here and found them on their own. And they've had significant problems, cash flow-wise, debt-wise, and even, you know, some of the top syndicators in the country have had multiple properties go back to lenders, including a lot in the Texas market. And it's a combination. I mean, it's not always the syndicator's fault, but in many cases it is. And in many cases, the syndicators were a little bit asleep at the switch in terms of the interest rate climb that was getting ready to start back in that time period. And then since then, there's been all sorts of issues piling on. You know, property taxes have gone through the roof, insurance costs have gone way up, more units have come into the market than the market can absorb. That issue's kind of at the moment's in a hold, so that won't hurt too much in the current time frame. But it's already starting up again, and it's because now it appears, you'll find this hard to believe, the supply is not going to be adequate for the near term. Where have we heard that before? And it's not to say that it's not correct. It's just, it really makes it difficult for those of us that want to invest in multifamily real estate. And, you know, I still think multifamily real estate is one of the best asset classes. If you're behind on your retirement savings to invest in, but in any event, I would strongly encourage you to run opportunities past your advisors. Hopefully they're familiar with both the dynamics of investment grade real estate partnerships and the relevant tax and assorted other variables that might affect your personal situation. Let me get a sip there to drink. My throat's picked a great time to start scratching. And the latter is what we do in large measure. Most of our work circles around helping you understand what you're getting ready to sign up for. And I mean specific review of the documents for the specific transaction you're looking to invest in, because I don't care what number of investment in your history, this could be your 8th time or your 88th time, it will be different than the last 7, or as the case may be, 87 times you've done it. You've got different syndicators involved in most cases, so you never know what is lurking just under the next stone as you're walking down this investment path. And then there's also market issues, which, as we've seen before, syndicators are humans too. They misunderstand or they don't understand, you can take your pick, what's coming. And they're doing, in some cases, an admirable job of trying to ascertain that. In other cases, unfortunately, they're staying so busy working on the next 3 deals, they don't realize the pitfalls that are lying just ahead. And the other thing that's causing such a significant risk to you as an investor is the fees, the material fees that have crept in to these transactions over the past, I'm going to say, 10 years or more, and to the point to where it exacerbates an already difficult investment decision. But in any event, hopefully you've got some advisors, or you can acquire some advisors that understand the issues involved. And if you don't, again, feel free to go sign up or complete our forms and submit those, and I'll be happy to discuss with you what your goals and objectives are and whether or not we might be able to get there from here. And of course, most of our clients are focused on saving for retirement, which I believe the statistic is still over 50% of Americans are behind by a lot in terms of what they're going to need to live into retirement, with specifically all the medical advances we've had come about. You know, retirement is a longer period now than it ever has been, and it takes more money now as a result to live. And hopefully you've got your money in some hard assets, your retirement savings, that can keep up with inflation, like real estate. Excellent choice for, you know, combating inflation and in general the value that's going to be necessary as you get closer and closer to retirement to support your lifestyle, you know, the rest of your life. You know, the average age now, your life expectancy, even the IRS table shows males at 85 to 86 years of age before they pass, and females 87 to 88. So if you're my age, I'm 66 now, you just feel old. You're really not old. And I had a phone call earlier today with a friend, actually the father of one of my best friends, that's 95, married to a 92-year-old for many years. And, you know, it's crazy to think of living, in my estimation, both of my parents passed away at 85. And, you know, I think that's a pretty normal number, obviously, based on what I just told you in the IRS tables. But, you know, 95 and not really, you know, I mean, he started off the conversation today by telling me that he's dying. Well, we're all dying. And so, and that's how I took him to have said it. He's not in the hospital. He's not, as far as I know, he doesn't have cancer or anything of that nature. But he's thinking about how does he disperse the sum of money he's got saved, which is admirable, especially admirable for a teacher, college professor. And, you know, he's got three children, and he's wanting to make sure they all get what's theirs and eliminate, you know, as much taxes as he can. He's done a pretty good job on his own along the way here. And frankly, it's a prime example of an individual that meets what I say all the time, is that no one will watch your money better than you will. And if you think you're just going to turn it over to a money manager or financial planner, a CPA, an attorney, whatever, and they're magically going to put your money into the right investments, I'm just telling you, that's a huge roll of the dice that if I were you, I would avoid. And I would say, you know, this gentleman that I'm referring to used a lot of common sense, and I'm sure he would tell you a lot of luck, although he was a accounting major way back in the day, never practiced. He taught math, and so maybe those genes were good to him. And even still, he takes care of his own money, and, you know, without divulging the amounts, it's he's in good shape, let's just say. Even if he were 35, he would be in great shape. But anyway, so there's a number of things that have kind of come together in the public domain lately in the syndication space. A lot of litigation going on. And for those of you that watch any YouTube, I call it University of YouTube, I would suggest searching on YouTube for Grant Cardone deposition. And take a look at how Cardone is being, I haven't kept up with the case. I know he's been sued numerous times over the years, and to my knowledge, he's always sustained his side of the story. Now, that could be because he settles quickly and, you know, these cases go away. I don't think that's happening this time. And it's interesting watching folks like Cardone, and I've talked about him on the show before because he's quite a character in a number of ways. And he's the kind of syndicator I warn against, because, you know, the representations that get made are not followed up with a whole lot of scrutiny. And it's one of my complaints about the syndication arena in general. I mean, I agree that, hey, multifamily syndications are one of the best asset classes there are. On the other hand, you can't divorce the fact that there are scoundrels running all types of investments. And, you know, without naming the aforementioned, I'm just going to tell you, he's as close as it gets, if not meeting that definition. And when I listen to a few of those depositions and I hear his answers. And, you know, I just think, you know, what he's getting away with, and it's not that he's the only syndicator getting away with it. They all are, because here's the deal. Once you raise money and you invest in real estate, now this depends on, you know, how you raise the money, which section of the SEC code, that's Securities Exchange Commission, depends on how big you are as to how much scrutiny can even be attempted by any regulatory agency, because the reporting mandates aren't there. It's nowhere near like if you're a publicly traded company. And Cardone has made millions, to hear him tell it and to look at the cars that he drives, the jets that he's had. He, in one of the depositions, he explains that he's had the lawyer leading the deposition ask him about his jet, and Cardone basically said, well, which one? And he said he's got he's had several Gulfstreams and a Bombardier. Those are all top, price type aircraft. And he's got, I believe it's the latest Gulfstream. And it's just, you know, the wealth that he's attained, it's hard. I would assume it would be very difficult. And this is why the lawsuit, I'm sure in part, has been brought. They're trying to figure out where's his money coming from that he uses to buy, you know, $8 to $30 million jets and $42 million, I believe it's Malibu, oceanfront home, and assorted other things that, you know, on the surface, if he's actually made the money he claims he has, well, you know, more power to him. I mean, that's one of the benefits. He's definitely unlocked or understands the power of real estate and leveraging real estate, and it's enough to give many other young syndicators, I'm assuming, hope. But I just wish we had a little brighter light to shine on his activities. And I know, you know, part of this case centers around the fact that I think the party that brought the lawsuit wants their money back. You know, they're not happy with the way something's gone. I don't know what it is. I could probably find holes, pick a lot of holes in Cardone's model and why it might make some people unhappy. But I'll tell you, he actually, in the deposition, I can't believe sometimes the expression I'm thinking of, too smart by half, that us old timers may remember. And he said, well, you know, I'll give them their money back. I'll give anybody that invests with me their money back, less whatever cash flow they've been paid. Well, that sounds like a loan to me. That doesn't sound like a partnership, right? It sounds like an interest-free loan is what it sounds like. If you're telling me, hey, you put $100,000 in, and along the way we had cash flow that we as owners shared to the extent that I got 20 grand out, and now you're willing to give me 8 or 80 as the balance, what kind of buyout is that? Yeah, that's not a buyout. That's an interest-free loan that you've had to use my money. And he said it proud of himself. And that's the kind of thing that he may not realize it when, I'm sure when lay people listen to that remark, they think, oh, wow, you know, that's the kind of guy I want to invest with. I listen to it and think, you got to be kidding me. There is no way. Why would I ever invest with an individual like that that would do that? And he's got all the right documents. He's got everything, I'm sure, to back up the legitimacy of that approach. And he, there was another point in the in one of the depositions. There's a series of them that are out there. They're really pretty interesting. If you want to get, I think, a good view of someone when they're nervous, I think there's a couple of those depositions that his eyes are pretty shifty and they're moving fast when he's answering some of those questions. And when he says on his Fund 5 was the entity that they were grilling him on, and he said, I don't get anything out of that. He said, I'm not getting any money at all for taking that project on. I'm making money for the little guy. I will promise you that is not a correct statement. I don't know what he's defining any money as, but I will assure you that he got acquisition fees. He's got to be getting some. Maybe when he refers to him, he means him personally, but I'll promise you Cardone Capital or Cardone Management, whichever entity manages the property, I will promise you they got fees. They have to have fees because there's people working in those entities that have to be paid. And I just know the way syndicators work. He is getting paid somewhere, some way. He may not be getting a promote. In fact, he says that at one point. He said, I don't even get a promote. Well, you know, last time, Cardone again has a Gulfstream. It's like his fourth one. $42 million Malibu mansion. I believe it's Malibu. It's somewhere along the coast. You don't do that based on doing things for free. I'm sorry. And, you know, I don't know how you tailored the deal. I'd love to see the PPM and operating agreement on his Fund 5 and 6 if I could, because I'm sure I could find where the snakes are buried in those documents, because, again, it just doesn't make sense. You don't risk your reputation and your resources to not get anything or to not make any money. And again, I'm sure it's going back to entities. I don't doubt the fact that maybe he did not take a formal partner role in that. And again, I know one thing, I'm pretty sure I've heard him say in these depositions that he does on occasion or has done. And if I'm wrong, forgive me, Mr. Cardone. Happy to discuss it with you if you care to call or have one of your investor relations folks call me, as they've done in the past. But I've known him to acquire, I believe it's him, and in fact, I think he referred to it in one of his answers in the deposition, to have purchased properties that he made ready, so to speak, and then he sold them to an entity that was effectively his entity that he put together for investors to buy those properties. That's a common, I'm going to call it scam, I'm going to call it what it is, when the syndicator is the one setting the prices, finding the property, and then not putting investors into that property to rehab it, fix it up, get it up to market, and then turn around and sell it to unrelated third parties. That's how we normally would see that strategy. But there are syndicators out there that have no shame in being the judge, jury, and trying to think of the third one on that, I guess, defendant. Yeah, judge, jury, and defendant in terms of that entire process. And it's distasteful, to say the least, that, you know, you're clipping your profit at the front. And I understand the argument, well, hey, it's, you know, I put money into it, it's my risk there. Yeah, that's all true, but what you have to understand is, and if you've been to any mentor meetings, I know, you know, we've got several mentor, well, we had several mentor groups in Houston. I think we're less one now, based on what I understand, maybe less two. And a lot of groups around the country, including Houston, that had weathered the storms for a long, long time, finally found calamity with this latest downturn with respect to the debt structures that got used and all the bridge debt loans that got made. And I don't think there's any local group that I'm aware of that was able to avoid significant numbers of foreclosures or deed in lieu of foreclosure that might have been undertaking to give a property back to a lender. Even one of the syndicators based in Houston, I believe he's still based in Houston, that is the only, to my knowledge, still the only syndicator to have won the National Apartment Association Owner of the Year award. I'm sure you've probably heard of this guy. I don't need to mention his name. But I know he had several properties that looked like they were going back to the lender, and I know one for sure did, and I think at least one of the other two may have. And so, you know, you can't say it's just the newbies or the syndicators that just didn't have a clue what they were doing. No, it took down some of the, and is taking down as we speak, some of the biggest syndication groups around the country. Hey, let's do this. Let's go ahead and take a break. And when we come back, I want to shift the focus a bit and let's talk about some alternatives to investing in these large syndications with their stranglehold of fees that you're going to be paying when you invest in them. We'll circle back momentarily with more of this week's Be a Planner Show with Nathan Ross, CPA.

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0: Okay, welcome back to this week's Be a Planner show with Nathan Ross, CPA. And we've been talking about syndications and specifically large syndications, or what I call large syndications. I know many of my clients are invested in properties that are, you know, 200 to 800, 900 units. And, you know, the syndicators that run those properties or those operations typically have what I think of as just an inordinate fee burden they put on them. And, you know, just to throw some numbers at that comment, I'll tell you, acquisition fees of 2 to 3% are not uncommon. Promotes of 20 to 30 to get started, you know, at the outset, are not uncommon. Debt placement fees, where it's, you know, the syndicator's involved in finding the loans, and in most cases, being a guarantor, in most cases, qualified non-recourse type loans. So you can, I mean, it is a guarantor role, but it's not a recourse. It's not of a recourse nature, meaning that your personal assets are at stake for the entire loan balance if there were to be a problem repaying the lender. It's qualified generally, and it's only when certain bad boy or bad girl provisions get implemented, where, you know, the bookkeeper absconded with the funds of the company that were used to pay back the lender, you know, things of that nature, not normal, not the economy got bad and the property just couldn't stay afloat. That a qualified non-recourse loan, generally speaking, that will not affect the guarantors, whereas a recourse loan, in most cases, if for any reason that loan doesn't get paid back, the guarantors on a recourse loan will be obligated to pay the loan off. And it's even worse in the sense that you could have four people on a recourse loan that were guarantors, and the lender can pick which one or which ones they want to get satisfied by. So if the lender figures out that one of the four has significant wealth, well, you can rest assured they're going to get the first phone call, and lenders really under no obligation in most cases to spread the pain around. So I counsel my clients, if you're going into one of these larger syndications, avoid the guarantees. You shouldn't be asked to sign one, but I'm amazed at things that have happened over the last 20 years that I've been involved with these transactions. And I'll never forget going into closing at one point with a partnership that, I don't know, had 50, 60, 70, maybe more partners, and weren't told until the signature party, that's what we would call the event going into closing where all the partners had to come in and sign sort of documentation. And I'll never forget this one transaction, all the partnership signed up and started signing, and that was the first time they learned that there was a guarantor agreement that they were required to sign if they didn't want the deal to come apart, according to the lead partner. And I'll tell you, if I had been a partner in that transaction, I would have got up and walked away. I would tell you as a passive investor, do not sign a guarantee of any kind. I don't care if the whole deal goes under. I don't care if you lose a relatively small amount of money relative to a larger sum of money. You'd probably have an action against that syndicator for withholding that information and not disclosing that you were going to be required to do that. And of course, the explanation that was given was that, well, the bank, you know, higher ups decided they wanted the guarantee and they didn't tell us till yesterday or whatever, which I think is a bunch of bull. But that said, avoid guarantees. I don't care who tells you to do it. Don't do it. And then demand your money back. Demand it back from the syndicator, because you will have already given them some monies to secure your spot. And if they won't do it, consider seeking counsel. And in most cases, eventually, they will do it, because it doesn't help their reputation for that kind of story to get out. But in any event, the fees to continue on, and then so in addition to acquisition fees, debt placement, capital raise fees, the syndicator is going to get paid for finding folks like you to put money into the deal. He's going to get a percentage. In most cases, that might be collectively the acquisition fee and these debt placement and capital raise fees. I've seen it be as much as 4 or 5%, which when you're raising $50 million or even, you know, $200 million, you know, we've worked on some large cases, 5% is a lot of money on $200 million. Oh, and by the way, these percentages are typically based on the purchase price of the property, not the investment amount that you may have put in or the other investors. Y'all may have only put in 20% or 25% of the capital. Well, the fee's not based on that lower number. It's typically based on what the property's being acquired for. So if the property's purchased for, I don't know, let's make the math easy. If it's for $100 million, and you've got 5% of upfront fees, that's $5 million. That's a lot of money. So in any event, I don't like it. I would avoid it, and I'm going to give you a way you can avoid it here in a second. And the other things that are somewhat distasteful that we see in these transactions is the promote that gets passed out at the outset. That, think of that as an override. That's the chunk of the deal, the percentage, that is being handed to the promoter, to the syndicator, on day one at closing. And that's typically going to be a 20% to 30% share of the sharing ratio, which is the percentage that things are going to be allocated in the transaction, income, losses, gains, you know, et cetera. And, of course, oftentimes the syndicator's ownership is exempted from things like cash calls or assorted other expenses that might get doled out. And so, you know, you start to look at these deals a little more, you know, you get jaundiced, like I am, obviously, as to the fees that the investor, the one that's putting the money up. And, you know, I get tired of syndicators saying, well, you know, we did all the work and we found it and we whatever it. And I'm just telling you, it wasn't 15 years ago, 10 years ago that you got one thing. You got to promote. You didn't get any of these other fees. There was no acquisition fee. There was no disposition fee. That's the last one, by the way, that I hadn't quite got to. I've seen 2 to 3% disposition fees they get when they sell. Oh, and I forgot the refinance fee. There'll be a percentage in most cases these days where they get compensated for putting a refinance together. You got to be kidding. And again, in the good old days, not that long ago, and in fact, there's still some deals that happen. I won't say every day, but they're out there where it's still just a 20% promote on the front end. And that's it. There's none of these other fees. And I would argue that's probably the fairest approach if you're going to pay someone at all for putting the deal together, besides yourself, which is what I'm recommending. You know, 20%, okay, I can see that. That was the way it was for years and years. And so in any event, now what I recommend is the small apartment space where you and two or three of your associates, or I don't know, four, five, six, whatever it is, it doesn't have to be much, focus on small apartments. And I'm talking about 20 to maybe 50 or even 100, depending on the balance sheet that each of you have, and depending on how many people. We really want to avoid I would say, more than a half a dozen people joining the partnership. Because here's the reason, and this is key, and this is what you're, when you go to the investment seminar or you go to your training, quote unquote, with several of the mentor platforms around the country, they always write these most remarkable numbers up on the whiteboard of all the deductions you're going to get on your tax return when you buy into multifamily real estate. And what they really usually don't explain very well beyond the obligatory, oh, check with your CPA if you want more information, which is convenient. We get to be the bad guy. But the reality is, unless you're actively participating in that transaction day to day, more or less, you are not going to be deducting anything out of that partnership until you've got passive income to offset those passive losses. And I know many of you may say, well, you know, that's okay. That's not that big a deal. Well, you can say that. And when you realize the difference between being active and passive and how you might have easily qualified for active had you had the right deal set up, right deal structure, like, I don't know, small apartments can provide you, where maybe one of you four or five partners is in charge of managing vendor relations, maybe another one is reviewing lease prospects, another one handles posting social media to drive business to the property. There's a number of roles that in today's world individual partners can participate in, and you could still hire a management company, and we could still qualify as real estate professionals, which for those of you that have attended any real estate training seminars, I'm sure you were hearing the term real estate professional. And yet for those that invest in a 100 partner or really anything of any size at all, if you're more than four or five or six, the reality is it's probably not a transaction that will qualify to have active participants. Most lead partners don't want your help. Too many chefs in the kitchen, and then they've got too many people wanting to tell them how to do things. Well, I say, hey, get you four or five or six or so of your associates, wherever they come from, and everyone invest in the transaction. You might need everybody to be on a qualified non-recourse loan. You're going to have somebody that's got the balance sheet to qualify the partnership for the loan. And you work off of the notion that, hey, we're going to save. By the way, I didn't mention, on the bigger transactions, when I complain about the fees, it's only because they're taking capital out of your asset, effectively. In other words, when you raise, I don't know, let's say you raise, as a syndicator, you raise $20 million, and then you look at all the fees involved. Who do you think's paying those fees? Do you think the lender is paying for the acquisition fee and the capital raise, the capital raise fee, debt placement fee? No, none of that stuff. That's you. That's coming out of your money. So if you're investing $100,000, your hope is to get at least $60,000, maybe, into the actual asset that you're buying as a partnership. The rest of it's going into either the syndicator's pocket or the syndicator's team's collective pockets. It's not going into your asset. It's tragic. It's incredibly egregious. And so if you go the small apartment route, and by the way, you could do the smaller apartment. Some people could afford to buy one on their own. You can still hire a management company and be active. Just because you hire a management company doesn't mean you can't take care of the qualifying level of activity to qualify being a real estate professional. And you can save significant. I mean, you might hire a management company for a small apartment transaction for, I don't know, smaller, the fee percentage-wise will be higher, maybe 5%. You might pay if that, you know, depends on what else is going on. If you're acquiring more than one property in the area, you might be able to leverage that relationship with the same management company. But, you know, it's the bigger transactions are paying 2 to 3% property management fee. So, you know, I say, hey, let's change the narrative from having to have a big partnership hit a grand slam, if this was baseball, to get to first base. How about we make it so that a grand slam gets you at least a triple and maybe a home run, which is what it should give you if it's operated successfully. And so I'm going to start beating the mantra even more, or beating the drum with this mantra of small apartments, because the dynamics are at least the same in most cases. And I don't buy the fact that, or the notion that people say, well, you know, I want to enjoy my retirement. Well, your retirement can be enjoyed much better if your money isn't going into the hands of a syndicator that then gets foreclosed on. And that is the ultimate risk exposure, and that has just happened in the last few years. And in the case of somebody like Grant Cardone, who I started off the show speaking about, if you looked at the way, and this is just my supposition, but it's almost has to be correct, and he's not the only one. There's others that do this. They overcapitalize. And it's interesting, one of the videos, and of course Grant Cardone himself is the one putting these deposition videos. I think he's the one behind it. I don't think it's the law firm that's doing it. But even if it was, Cardone is running a separate series of videos where he's featuring some of his investors that are keeping up with the litigation, apparently, and asking them, what do you think? Because Cardone is hell-bent on what he thinks of as exposing this legal game of coming after the fat pig, so to speak, and bleeding him dry with litigation. And so he's got his videos out asking, you know, investors, well, what do you think? And of course, every one of them are using colorful language. It's a bunch of BS, basically. And I don't know, but it sure is telling. Some of the questions, when you if you look at body language, and it's interesting how that's become a science. And I enjoyed listening to the discussion of body language regarding Dr. Fauci's testimony this past week. It's pretty much as you might expect. You know, he looks even guiltier than he is, probably, in terms of the things that happened. But Cardone's the same way, and he's nervous, you can tell. And part of it is natural. You know, you can be litigated against, and when the opposing side doesn't understand real estate or doesn't understand various and a sundry other things about operating a business. I remember I had a lawsuit once in San Antonio, which I won, by the way. And, you know, Vore Dyer, I believe I'm saying it correctly, and if I'm not, I'm from Texas, so I can say it that way. concept of having a room with 250 or 300 people in it that you're going to pick to be your jurors, and understanding that that hairdresser or that college student or that housewife or that school teacher, you know, every profession or status in life is represented in that room, theoretically. That's the purpose, right? And to realize that hardly any of those people had ever owned a piece of real estate, because my attorneys would ask that question. And I'll never forget, you know, there was one guy, and you know, there were, this case was very unusual, even for San Antonio. There were 8 or 9 defendants in that trial. And I was the one, that, theoretically, at least according to all the other attorneys and all the other defendants, I was the guy they were after. I'm the one that had the money, they thought. And it's interesting. There was one juror that I insisted be on the jury that all other defendants wanted to toss. And I said no, because this gentleman owns a home not far from where the homes were that we had sold and helped finance and helped remodel, et cetera. And we helped by finding people, contractors, et cetera. He had a home in that area. And the gist of the case was the homes had been overvalued. You know, we had sold them overvalued, which was far from the truth. And we had the facts to prove it. You know, one of the two homes that were involved burned down maybe a year after we sold it, and the insurance company paid the owner more than what we had sold the house for. So, and I don't know why. I mean, the attorney they had was incredibly naive. And in any event, at the end of the day, I wanted that juror, and I insisted on him. The other attorneys acquiesced, and so wouldn't you know it, that one guy was the one vote against us being innocent. Of course, it didn't matter. That one vote wasn't going to be enough to do anything, but I'll never forget thinking, you just never know. Your life is in the hands of a jury, and guys like Grant Cardone might do really well if it ever gets to court, or might not, but those shifty eyes is something I note, and I don't know Grant Cardone from Adam, but I don't like the way he's behaving in that deposition. Okay, well, we're at the end of the show. I'm glad we were able to get through this week without any glitches again, and I look forward to next week, and I'm hoping you can join us right here on KSEV AM 700. Thank you.
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3: NBC News Radio, I'm Scott Carr. Firefighters have reached some containment as they fight the wildfires burning in the Spokane, Washington region. Officials say they've reached between 5 and 13% containment on all three fires and are making steady progress, helped by cooler weather. The fires have led to more than 60,000 evacuations and more than 700 structures, most of them homes, destroyed. A Spokane man charged with starting one of the fires last weekend is due in court for arraignment tomorrow. In California, there's been an arrest related to the Gann fire that's burned more than 9,000 acres in Calaveras County. Dina Kodiak reports that fire is just 10% contained.
4: A Valley Springs man has been arrested for allegedly starting the blaze in Valley Springs on Monday. 65-year-old Herbert Wayne Smith was arrested Monday evening and charged with recklessly causing a fire, a felony, along with two misdemeanors related to unsafe machinery use and allowing a fire to escape or spread. He was released on bond the next day. I'm Dina Kodiak.
3: President Trump's been delivering a campaign-style speech in Las Vegas, touting the successes he's had in helping the U.S. economy, including his no-tax-on-tips policy. Trump's been ramping up his economic message with the midterm elections now less than 4 months away. The FBI's released a report on the nearly three dozen active shooter incidents they say happened in the U.S. last year. They say there were 34 of them, a 42% increase year over year. The number of victims from mass shootings in the U.S. increased by nearly 60%. There'll be a vote in the Senate tomorrow on whether to hold Dr. Anthony Fauci in contempt of Congress. The vote by the Senate

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5: Community matters. Many residents in San Bernardino County receive government assistance, including with one program, CalFresh. Nathaniel Rodriguez, Deputy Director with the Transitional Assistance Department with San Bernardino County, shares details of their programs and new requirements.
6: The department actually supplies a lot of service to the community through our programs of CalWorks, CalFresh, and Medi-Cal. 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
5: Most counties in California, including San Bernardino County, have implemented the ABOD work and community engagement requirements.
6: Well, the ABOD, Able-Bodied Adults Without Dependents, is a work and community engagement requirement that is a federal rule that became effective June 1st, 2026. And that rule provides us with the instruction that many CalFresh recipients between the ages of 18 and 64 who are determined to be able-bodied adults without dependents would need to start meeting those work and community engagement requirements of 20 hours a week or 80 hours per month, or be excused from the work requirement entirely through an exemption. If they are affected by the work requirements and that determination is made, then they could meet those requirements, again, 20 hours a week or 80 hours a month, through a variety of opportunities such as work. It could also be through volunteering and community service work or through education, at least half time.
5: Attempts to notify potential customers have been made on behalf of the department. They've tried via text, mail, social media, as well as a full run campaign.
6: We do not want to surprise any of our customers with this information, and as soon as we know, we like to make sure that our community knows what's going on. We've also done robocalls. We've done training with our staff with partnership through CDSS. We've utilized a lot of their tools and resources and placed on our social media sites. It did start effective for the requirements to start to kick in June 1st. However, everybody who would then be determined to be an ABOD has 3 full months of eligible benefits before that requirement has to be met. It really would depend on when every person applied and when their first full month of benefits were provided. So every person's time to start meeting the requirement could be different.
5: If clients don't hit the deadline requirement, the Transitional Assistance Department recommends calling their office or visiting them in person to look into the reason for the discontinuance. If the customer is meeting the new requirements, the customer can be reconsidered for benefits.
6: I really encourage anyone listening to visit your local social services offices. We're here to help. 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
4: 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And once again, this week is no exception. Today we're going to talk about the new rules of attraction for those who are dating and over 50 years old. You know, if you're over 50 and single, you've probably heard plenty of dating advice. Download the apps, write a better profile, be authentic, don't settle. All good advice. But today we're taking a different approach. Instead of focusing on how to date, we're going to talk about how dating itself is changing. What does attraction really look like today? Why are couples choosing to live apart while staying deeply committed? How do you balance independence with intimacy? And perhaps the biggest quest of all, what does a successful relationship look like at this stage of life when you're over 50? Joining us once again is going to be one of my favorite return guests, Silke Schwarzkopf, founder and host of Second Act TV, a media platform dedicated to helping people thrive in the second half of life. Silke's become a trusted voice on topics ranging from relationships and wellness to reinvention and longevity. And she always brings a fresh mix of wisdom, curiosity, and common sense to the conversation. And today we're going to leave behind the tired dating cliches and explore what's really happening for mature singles in today's world. Whether you're actively dating, happily partnered, or simply curious about the evolving dating landscape in modern relationships, I think you'll find plenty of useful takeaways. So settle in, because we're about to have a lively conversation about love, connection, and creating relationships that truly fit the life you've built.
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4: Okay, Guys Guys Radio, it is the interview portion of our show, and I am delighted to welcome back our friend Silke Schwarzkopf. She is the creator and host of the wildly successful Second Act TV YouTube program that is just a runaway sensation, and I'm fortunate enough to be a frequent guest on the show, and because of that, I got my own Second Act merch here. I've got my Second Act TV mug.
5: Yes, oh, filled with some
4: nice coffee
5: thank
4: today.
5: Thank you, Robert.
4: So welcome back to the show, Silke.
5: Thank you. It's always fun talking with you, and I like being on this side every now and then.
4: Well, listen, you have spoken to and kind of picked the brains of so many dating experts, male, female, and other people in kind of the over 50 wellness field, if you will, that I thought mm-hmm. it would be great to bring you back and we get into dating after 50, but a fresh angle, which is kind of, since everything's changed, and I was talking to my wife yesterday, I said, you know, I'm going to be talking with Silke about dating over 50. What's your take on that? And my wife's over 50 now. And she said, you know what? I can imagine it must be really tough now because I'm so out of that mind space, but with everything's so complicated now. So I thought we'd frame this as the new rules for dating after 50. So
5: I think that's true. I think that's terrific. I think that, you know, uni is right. It does seem overwhelming, but it's more overwhelming the longer you've been away from it. Mm-hmm. And, you know, if you're just starting, it gets easier and easier once you just understand, you know, the world, the new dating world. So mm-hmm. that's what the channel does.
4: Okay, so we'll have a convo on this, and you tell me what you think and what some of the experts that you've interviewed have told you, and I'll share what I've heard from some of the experts that I've interviewed and also my own practical experience as a guy's guy on this whole thing and from my experience and appearances on Second Act TV. So let's start right at the top. New rules of attraction for 2026. Like, what people over 50 are finding attractive today versus 10 years ago? And we've both been doing this about that time. What do you think? What comes to the mind first when you hear how attraction has changed for people over 50 now versus 10 years ago?
5: Well, I think one thing we've learned is that chemistry isn't the most important thing. And while I say that, let me just really make that clear. Chemistry is extremely important. You have to have chemistry. However, chemistry isn't what keeps a relationship together. And I think after 50, because we're older. We have had more experience. We may not be wiser, but we've had a lot more experience. And we realize that relationships that start strong with chemistry can easily end in divorce and half. So I think that we're becoming more conscious of that. And we discuss that, you know, on the show a lot too. And I think another overarching topic would be chemistry, or just the whole attraction to excitement, you know, is we've learned that excitement is not always the guiding principle of a relationship, that we really appreciate peace. And believe it or not, a lot of men express that. So I think those are maybe some of the bigger areas.
4: Fascinating. Well, let's follow up on that. So you think emotional maturity has become the new chemistry?
5: No, I won't say it's a new one. I think that I think chemistry, and the reason I say this, Robert, is because we are still, you know, the visual is the first impression, especially for men. Women are a little bit more open to understanding that that isn't everything. So I don't want to just underline, you know, emotional maturity is the new chemistry. I want to clearly differentiate that that's what keeps a relationship together. And if we understood that from the start, we may give somebody who we're not like, you know, we don't have the butterflies going, we might give them more of a chance, because we realize that's how real lasting chemistry develops, if that makes sense.
4: Mm-hmm. It makes perfect sense. You know, when I think back in high school and college and when we were dating and stuff, and even after that, when I was in New York City in the marketing and advertising business, I never thought that status was the ultimate decider in terms of dating. But now it seems like there's a whole 80-20 thing where, you know, 80% of the women are after 20% of the guys who are super successful. It seems from a distance that seems to be the case now more than ever. It didn't seem to be as important. Status didn't seem to be quite the differentiator or driver then than it is now. It's like it's not about having a dream. It's having your dream fulfilled. Do you think that and nowadays, and for people over 50, that confidence is a form of status now, or is it still all about money and power and position?
5: Okay, so first of all, I would agree with you that even when I was younger, yes, it's part of it. I mean, you don't want to date a loser, man or woman, whatever that meant at the time. Right. But I think it's largely superficial. It really is largely superficial, unless it somehow displays, confirms, whatever, you know, that you've accomplished something in life. I think that's more, maybe that's where the difference is between younger and now older, that if the cars, the whatever, you know, the vacations, the houses, it means that you have accomplished something. You're not guessing that, you know, whether or not you can. Does that make sense?
4: The accomplishment is one thing, but having those toys, if you will, whether it's the home or the car or the ability to travel, are they after 50 now? Do you think those are like more important than kindness and compatibility?
5: Oh, gosh, no, absolutely not. No. I mean, I can say that absolutely not, because we also realize that doesn't make a relationship. You know, it doesn't, the toys mean nothing to a relationship, you know, unless they're the other kind of toys, but not the car.
4: Folks. How about authenticity then? Do you think then in the same kind of area we're talking about, has authenticity replaced perfection then? So it's not all about your achievements and your position and your wallet, but being real. You think that's something that people that you've talked to for the over 50 crowd find really attractive nowadays?
5: You know what I find super interesting, one about the question and two about what I'm starting to read and hear, is that, you know, the vulnerability is now a big buzzword. You know, everybody more vulnerable, meaning authentic, show the real you, da, da, da. And what happens sometimes is that being more authentic almost becomes a show of its own, because it's been so pushed in our faces. So it's really super important that you actually are authentic and not falling into another trap of pretending you are. Does that make sense? I mean, I thought that was so interesting when somebody pointed that out to me. It makes total sense to me.
4: Yeah, I think authenticity is super important. And I think nowadays people are still over 50, too concerned about what other people think of them instead of just being themselves. They're always filtering in, well, how do I answer this? And I guess when you're meeting somebody, a potential partner for the first time, you want to say the right thing, and you don't want to get that X, you know, you don't want to get the X mark right off the bat. So you're going to be careful about that. But to me, ultimately, it's all about authenticity. It's all about being who you are and not trying to be somebody you're not, particularly for folks over 50, because who has time to play, you know, charades at that point? I can see maybe when you're younger a little bit, you want to play the game a little bit differently. But I think for folks over 50, you don't want to waste time. There is a clock. It's not ticking that loudly for some people, but it's ticking, and you don't want to waste your time. So I think authenticity, like, you want to get to who this person really is. And ultimately, how do you feel when you are around them? And you can't get to how do you feel when you're around them unless you know who they are.
5: No, I 100% agree with you. That's why I thought this one thought leader that brought this up was so interesting, because we do realize how important it is. And now we have to really pay attention to showing who we are. Mm-hmm. This is who we are. We're not, and God, that this is, I know it almost sounds juvenile, but even at this age, and again, when you're starting over, it's been a long time, you do think about, you know, how, what does he or she want? You know, how should I, blah, blah, blah. You can't help but think that.
4: Right.
5: And that's when it's more important than ever to show who you are and balance that with not oversharing or showing who you are maybe too soon or certain areas. And that becomes a whole other conversation.
4: Okay. My special guest on Guys Guys Radio is the one and only Silke Schwarzkopf of the runaway hit Second Act TV, all over YouTube. Make sure you subscribe and make sure you catch me as a frequent guest on Silke's show, and get your merch too. Here we go. So let's move to another topic, because you explore a lot of real niche topics on Second Act TV in terms of relationships that a lot of times with the women guests, and it's really fascinating for me as a guy to see them. Like, there's these new concepts like LAT, living apart together, the relationship trend nobody saw coming. Couples committed to one another while maintaining separate homes or separate bedrooms or separate beds or a lot of separation. Talk to us about that and why it's become so important, particularly for folks over 50.
5: Well, because we both have lives, you know, chances are that when you meet after 50, you both have a very established existence already. You know, you either have a house, you have children, you have, maybe you're still working, maybe you're not, but you're likely entrenched somewhere that you don't really want to leave. You know, the best example of that was the Golden Bachelor thing. I mean, I won't get off on on that tangent, but that was like the perfect demonstration that you really have to think about, okay, if we're going to couple up, what does that mean to our daily living? And a lot of us have figured out that it's okay to have a committed long-term relationship and not give up what you've already established, but, you know, go back and forth, whatever that means. And that might sound weird, but Paul and I actually did that for like 10 years. You know, it wasn't like a conscious decision. It just happened that way. We met, we lived an hour apart, and it just went on for 10 years like that. And I think that is what kept us together. Actually, quite frankly, we're 15 years now, we've been living together, but it is a different adjustment. There is a lot that, you know, there's a lot of compromise, and you don't necessarily have to do that from the start when there might be so many things that you compromise about. So yeah, lat has become almost not common terminology perhaps, but yeah, something that is very beneficial, especially to the older people like us.
4: Silke, do you find that this is happening with couples that are already together and even married couples, that they're finding way, they're using LAT to strengthen the relationship by creating a space for more personal freedom and just realizing that, hey, we're mature, we're together, but we don't have to be physically together all the time. I mean, I'm personally old school. I didn't get married until I was in my early 50s. But then when I got married, I want to sleep in the same bed as my wife. I don't get a king bed. Then you don't have to be near me all the time. But I know a lot of people, they have separate bedrooms, separate beds and all that stuff. And then, you know, the more you separate, it becomes there's a lot of separation, and maybe the separation overarches the togetherness.
5: So it's a slippery slope there. Yeah, it is a slippery slope. And here's where, there's a big distinction, in my opinion, going into it, like Paul and I did. You know, we met and, you know, we started spending more time together, but it was commuting to each other's places. And then, you know, I mean, it's going that way. If you're married or you already established a relationship together, I think, and I've heard this comes up a lot in LAT discussions, that's a tough one to manage because there is something wrong at that point, in my opinion. You are dealing with rescuing perhaps a relationship instead of just saying, you know what, we're just sick of each other.
4: Right.
5: and maybe it can. But I think one person's going to want it more than the other. And I think that is indicative of, you know, something more. You're dealing with something that's wrong, not creating something that's right for both of you, in my opinion.
4: How about this whole notion? And I don't know if it's an over 50 crowd thing, but you know, you get this hall pass. I mean, I think it's a younger thing where, yeah, you can go if you meet somebody very special, you can have a sexual relationship with them. Maybe it's just a one-timer thing, but that's okay. But I don't know. I don't think that's going to help. I don't see how that helps a relationship. If I know, like, my wife's out there getting it from somebody else, like, yeah, I feel so much better about our relationship now. I don't see it.
5: I think that's BS all the way around, including for the younger crowd. No, I get it. There's all kinds of alternative relationships. It works for some people. Absolutely. You know, I'm not speaking for everybody here by any means, but I do believe I'm speaking for the majority because it's just, you know, if you're together, if you're supposed to be together, if you love each other, you're in a committed relationship, that sort of play, it just causes concern. It does not help. And it is, in my opinion, it's total BS. Mm-hmm. Now, I have to say something else. I don't know if you wanted to go there or not. It's actually a segment that I'm thinking about doing. I think it's important that will be very controversial. Is your spouse, your significant other is becoming like impaired, like with Alzheimer's or, you know, to where the mind just isn't there and you're married. Is it okay to have, you know, to establish a new relationship just to save your own sanity? And there's a lot of discussion about that is super, super interesting. And I think I want to explore that at some point. So that's but that's typically, you know, this is really an older person's discussion, and that doesn't apply
4: right
5: to the younger crowd.
4: It could be, you know, flipped around also, like, oh, my wife became paralyzed or something. Can I go have sex with somebody else and I'll still take care of her? Right. So it can work both ways.
5: Oh, no, it can absolutely work. I mean, male and female.
4: Yeah.
5: And with the paralyzed, and that's, I know, this is where it gets so controversial, yeah, because to me, it's if the mind isn't there, then you don't have that person anymore. You know, physical disability where, you know, we're getting off on another subject that I may not want to steer, but it's interesting. It's super, super interesting.
4: Okay, let's switch gears again and go to like the guys radio. Let's talk about the new masculinity meets the new feminine, how men and women over 50 are redefining relationships. So why are many traditional dating expectations, they don't fit anymore when you're over 50? And what modern women really appreciate about guys now versus in the past? where there was certain expectations. You know how our culture gives us narratives, and over time those narratives change. What's your sense from what you hear in terms of, is there a new masculinity with women being self-sufficient now? They can take care, they can sustain, they can take care of themselves. They don't necessarily have to rely on the guy. There's so many more women in management positions. I mean, women are getting long overdue recognition, but it's just starting. It's going to be more and more. And guys are going to school, the younger guys are going to school, college and all, less than the women. How does that affect the over 50 crowd? Are the male and female roles being redefined the same way they kind of are for the younger crowd?
5: Yeah, yes and no. Here's what I find interesting and what I've gathered from conversations, not just with people our age, but yes, the experts on the show, one of which being John Gray, mm-hmm. who has become highly controversial because, right, right. You know, men are from Mars, women are from right. Venus. The fact is that, yes, women have needed or have earned, as you say, the recognition as was a long time in coming. Yes. Mm-hmm. What it's also done is really put stress on relationships. And, you know, with what maturity you bring to the relationship, like from my personal opinion, of course, men and women are different. We're feminine. You know, we have a vagina and men are masculine. They have a penis. I mean, we're different. And the hormones associated with that affect each other differently. One isn't better than the other, but there are certain roles that still complement each other in a heterosexual relationship. And that's, I think, where the issue starts is what kind of maturity do you bring, you know, to that? Is it, oh no, women are not, how can you say that? You know, women are different, man, blah, blah, blah. See, that's the power play. It's acknowledging really what we bring to each other. And having said that, I think women, what I've found, like women like myself and a lot of my colleagues and peers, we want a confident man. We want a man who is, you know, who's in charge. That's part of being a woman. That doesn't mean he's overpowering or controlling, but yeah, we want a strong man. Most of us, again, I'm not talking for everybody.
4: So when you say that, you mean confident, not arrogant, and yes. Charge meaning capable, not really like domineering, right?
5: Exactly. Exactly. Short,
4: you don't want somebody like making all the decisions for you, but you want to know that, hey, I can rely. This guy can take care yes. of this stuff, right?
5: Yeah.
4: So it's a fine line there.
5: Exactly. Because what's happening with what women have brought to the table by, you know, doing everything, the man just kind of sits back and gets too comfortable, ends up being, you know, not doing what maybe perhaps they should in quotes. And then the woman gets tired of him because he's gotten to be a bore. I mean, I'm saying this very crass perhaps, but that's ultimately what's happening. You're creating a person, I'm talking about women now, you're creating a man that you don't want because of this. And I've done that. I've done to where I just, you know, to bring what I brought from my career, my work space home. And, you know, next thing I know, I've got a couch potato that I don't want to be with. So I think there's a lot of deep discussions that are associated, you know, with that particular topic. I think it ultimately boils down to is that we are both strong people. We both bring really strong things to the table and we need to respect each other, you know, and enjoy the feminine qualities and the masculine qualities without overpowering each other. I hope that makes sense and didn't offend
4: yeah.
5: too many.
4: Yeah, because, you know, when we get into the topic like the definitions with a man is this and a woman is that, and what is a man and what is a woman, and can guys have babies and stuff like that, you get into I've seen people in Congress arguing about, you know, can a man have a baby or not, and they go deep on it, and but this is the cult. What all I'm saying is, I'm not judging. I'm saying this is the culture we're living in. So yeah. My curiosity is about, for the over 50 crowd and the experts that you've spoken to, how is the over 50 crowd factoring that into their relationships? Or are they pushing it arm's length and saying, no, I want the guy to be the traditional guy. It's just easier. I don't want to change everything at this stage of the game. Or is it a welcome thing? Yeah, it's nice that he's showing his feminine side, because men have a feminine side and women have a masculine side. And the patriarchy has been running things for like a long, long, long, long time. And the matriarchy is bound to be taking over soon, because just the, you know, the yin and yang of the world. So how, boiling that down to just dating after 50, what's the net takeaway in terms of this kind of redefinition of male and females, who they are, what they are, and what they bring to the table in a relationship? Is that something that's creating confusion, or is it becoming more and more clear where the over 50 women say, no, I want a guy to be like a guy, but I don't want him to be arrogant. I want him to be confident. I want him to pay the check on the first date. I want him to initiate action, come up with ideas. Or is it, no, I welcome the new guy. I want to be the dominant one.
5: I think it's personal preference, really. Mm-hmm. And I'm not sure that we put that much thought into it. I think it just kind of happens. And that's where the awareness becomes important. Like, am I overpowering and am I hurting this relationship? You know, or maybe I'm not accepting of a man showing his emotions. Oh, that's another whole other, you know, big topic. Mm-hmm. Women, oh no, I want you to be emotional. And then the minute he is, that's really not what I want.
4: Mm-hmm. Well, talk to us about that. Let's go there right now, because that's tricky, because a lot of the stuff we're talking about is the one who's in the crosshairs is the guys. The guys are not sure. You know, can I kiss her, or do I have to like sign a contract? What is expected of the guy? She makes more money than me now. She's in charge of an organization. I'm not. Maybe I got laid off or whatever, but everything's kind of gone flipped upside down for a lot of men, and they're not sure about, okay, what do I do? I don't want to do the wrong thing. I want to do the right thing. But I want to be a guy. And it's challenging for men nowadays. And I'm not saying, you know, men are weak and they can't handle it. I always say, just be yourself. Just be yourself and do the right thing. Be respectful, be fun, come up with ideas, and don't worry about all of that stuff. Just be a gentleman.
5: And that's good advice. And when you say, you know, I mean, what certainly isn't acceptable anymore is catcalling and slapping her on the ass walking down the street. I mean, those kind of, you know, that those days are gone. or even just, you know, in a bar, you know, the overpowering lines that men have the expectations they brought. It's very insulting, very insulting. And it always has been to me. I never put up with that anyway, but a lot of women have had to put up with it. And I'm glad those days are gone. Because of the, again, how far it swung to the other side, is now where men are confused. You know, if I kiss her, am I doing something? I think that's where it gets, you know, you want a confident man, and a woman has to help. I mean, there are signals, you know, that she's interested, that you can absolutely read. And we have videos about that.
4: You'd be surprised.
5: But yeah, I know. And then, but then just, yeah, you're right. Let's not just be respectful. If the mood drops, you know, and if you get that, and if you feel that, no, then stop. I mean, it's, we make it, I think we overcomplicate it. And partially because of shows like mine, mm-hmm. because we talk a lot, we address this topic, and then the more we talk about it, it does become complicated and you do become confused. So to the way you close the question or state it, just be respectful is probably the best rule to go by. I don't know if I answered your question.
4: Absolutely. I want to keep going on that, because something came up there where I was talking to a guy, and he's just turning 50, and he was dating somebody new, and she'd been kind of out of dating for a while. And I think she had some physical challenges also. And he wanted to, you know, get going with the sexual part of the relationship. Mm-hmm. And I think he was, you know, pushing her a little bit. I don't mean physically. And he was a little bit frustrated, and then things happened and everything worked out. And I said to him, I said, you know what? The woman will let you know. You never have to, it's going to happen when it's going to happen. And you will get the signal, and just wait and have a good time. Enjoy yourself. Get to know the person. Believe me, every woman knows that you're interested in, you know what, and they'll let you know when it's okay. And I give the example, like, I was dating this gal. She was hot, and I was like, I really want to have some fun here. And I figured I'll just forget about it. So she came over my place down the Jersey Shore on a Saturday. I took her to a little local parade, 4th of July parade. We went back to my place. All of a sudden, she was all over me. It was just because it was just a nice, original, authentic thing to do. I wasn't trying to seduce her by taking her to a parade, but for some reason, click. That was something that turned her on, I guess, or is just like, okay, I'm down here.
5: You work
4: now.
5: For her, yeah.
4: Whatever. But it's like, it's the point is, if you're a guy, even if you're over 50, don't, if you can't figure out, the woman want the same thing you want, but this, you have to go about it. You have to be cool.
5: Well, okay. So I'm going to agree with you and not just not complete, or I want to clarify. It's okay, funny because we just released a video with Trevor about that. Mm-hmm. It's, you know, we're kissing, now what? And it's the most juvenile, really, premise for discussion. And it's just blowing up on YouTube. We're getting hundreds of comments on it because so many people see themselves in that position. And the way that came up was a viewer suggestion. It was a woman. She goes, you know, I've been dating this guy now for 2 months. I really like him. You know, we hold hands, we do this, we do that. But like, what now? He's not making a move. Should I say that? Should I tell that's not, you know, or should I assume he's not interested? You know, what do I do? So we based it on that. And then we got tons of comments with the same thing, that men maybe aren't reading the signals. And I don't know where the answer is, other than, again, to raise that awareness, you know, what women can do and what men maybe should see or shouldn't see. Maybe there is too much caution. I don't know, but it's a super, super interesting and apparently helpful or cautious topic. We're calling it the gray zone.
4: I love it.
5: In between dating, you know, and getting busy.
4: I love it. And it just shows you, even people over 50 or over 45, whatever, because I know Trevor's market is a little bit more elastic than ours, but they still struggle with that. And I think maybe a lot of guys are backing off, saying, I don't want to be accused of anything. So I'm not going to do anything until she makes a move, mm-hmm. which I think is a mistake, frankly. I think if you're just cool about it and you're respectful and you pay attention, guys, you know,
5: you
4: pay attention.
5: If I can interrupt you just for a second before I forget, because you said in the first time you asked me that, you know, just be cool. And I know what that means from you, mm-hmm. but that means a lot.
4: I don't mean cool, just, like aloof. I mean,
5: well, that's why I brought it up.
4: Oh yeah, just relax.
5: That can be misinterpreted.
4: That's
5: why men do misinterpret it. That's why women misinterpret. You know, what does that mean? Because we do advise that. And what does that mean? Because you do. You know, maybe you're being too drawn, but too cool. Apparently, there's a lot to this. I mean, I was surprised. I knew this would be a good video. I didn't realize it was going to just stir up all these memories and all these comments that were, you know, deep comments. You should look at them.
4: I want to get into that. Silke Schwarzkopf, my special guest on this week's Guys Radio. She's back on the show. Great information. I want to follow up on what we were just talking about, that kind of gray zone, if it's okay with you, because this one, you know, you're talking about this one guy and the woman, he wasn't making any moves and the woman was like, he holds hands, but that's it. Is that an isolated case? From what you've heard, is that a thing now, that the guys are like not making moves and the women have to kind of like, hey, or rub their shoulders or whatever, to like be more overt in terms
5: apparently.
4: Of the signal, like it's okay. Here's the here's the green light.
5: Yeah. And we start the interview like that. The woman, another thing she brought up in her comment was, you know, I love your channel, watch it all the time. But, you know, like most channels out there, what you guys talk about is you talk a lot about dating, what to do, what not to do. And then you talk about sex. You give great information about sex after 50 and all the issues with it and blah, blah, blah, blah. But nobody talks about the in-between. How do you get from having that attraction, wanting, you know, to here? And then, you know, then she gave me the example of what she's going through. And I told Trevor that. She goes, that's a great topic because I'm going through that right now with a man I'm helping with. She goes, yeah, let's do it. Let's do it. And then the response, yes, this is a big issue. Also, one thing that comes into that, Robert, is for after 50, that may, I don't know if it's more or less complicated, but where do you have that hot kiss the first time? Do you make out in the car like teenagers? You know, when do you were talking about inviting the woman you were dating, you know, to parade and then there. Mm. Like, at what point do you do that? Does that imply you are going to sleep together? You know, but again, it's like, where do you do it if you have do it? And you have maybe children at home, maybe you have a room. A lot more complications.
4: Logistics, right?
5: Yeah, the logistics do complicate it and make it awkward unless you're willing to talk about it. And this is difficult to talk about for a lot of people, where the signals become even more important.
4: Wow. So much to consider. Where can I have my first hot kiss? I got to figure that out now too. I think it just has to be organic. Like, you know, you both know, you lock eyes and if it's there, it's there. But people can misread that situation. So at any age, so that's tricky. What I thought we'd do, it might be fun, is I want to get into like a lightning round with you, Silke, on this.
5: I'm going to
4: ask rapid fire Q&A. Let's try it. So one. Biggest dating myth people over 50 still believe, from what you've heard and from what you think and from what you've learned.
5: Well, just that we're too old. They can't find love after 50. That it's just it's futile. And, you know, why do it? I mean, that probably is one of the myths that we talk about, that we don't think it's going to happen. And that is the huge myth, because you can find somebody after 50 and have best relationship and the best sex of your life.
4: Mm-hmm. Oh, great. I love it. What we were just talking about, the one green flag that everyone should look for, particularly for the guys.
5: Being emotionally available, really, for both people. It's another buzzword, emotional, you know, what does that mean? But being warm, available, that you really are available for a relationship. That's the biggest green flag, that you're not bringing a bunch of drama to the table or a bunch of baggage, another whole other topic. But yeah, that you're okay, emotionally available.
4: Well, let me drill down a little bit deeper on that. So the green flag, in terms of you mentioned the guy and he wasn't doing anything. So maybe he was looking for a sign and he wasn't getting it in his mind's eye, but it was there. So what?
5: I have the buzzword. Emotional safety. That's what everybody's talking about, that both men and women need to feel emotionally safe, that when they do, you're off to the races.
4: And so what's the signal that the guy should look for to know that the woman is like, come on, buddy, give me a kiss? Let me put it that way, instead of emotional safety. Like, what's the green flag?
5: Well, if she
4: a checkered flag or whatever.
5: Gosh, I mean, it's not a black and white answer. I mean, for example, if you want to give him a strong signal, you know, you lean in, touch his arm, you know, maybe even take his face. I mean, you can right. do some physical gotcha. Overtures that can't be misread.
4: Okay. Gotcha. All right. Yeah. Texting versus phone calls. A lot of, obviously, the younger generation, when you're doing Match and all the other online, mm-hmm. Everything's, you know, swiping left and right, and it's very fast. But the old fashioned phone call is that something that could help build a relationship? I like to personally, when I was dating, I wanted to hear the other person's voice.
5: Oh, absolutely. No, that you need to get off text as soon as possible. Unless you physically meet and you know, a calling or hearing their voice and having a real conversation is key, because that's also where the scamming and all that comes in. You know, are you really even talking, you know, to the person you think you're talking with? So it's so important. So important. You know, I personally, when I first started dating, I was dating a guy I liked him, but he would text me through the night, and they were like really engaging and sec. I mean, I was like, wow, yeah, can't wait to get. And in person, it was just totally different. I mean, text should be for planning the day, good meet you here,
4: logistics,
5: you know, hey,
4: right?
5: Good night, yeah. I had fun, mm-hmm. but not for, you know,
4: getting to know somebody in the right way. Okay, what's one dating trend that you hope disappears, for particularly for folks over 50?
5: A dating trend. Well, we talk about trends or, you know, bad behaviors. Mm-hmm. I hope that online dating has created, like, the ghosting, and yeah, then we know all the buzzwords, that people are recognizing that that's just, it's horrible when it's done, especially when you experience it yourself. So I'm hoping that, you know, the bad dating behavior, which is really fueled by online dating, that subsides, that we're starting to learn our lesson there.
4: Okay. After 50, can opposites really attract? Or is that something for the younger crowd where you're dating so many different people? Hopefully when you're younger, you're getting around and at least meeting a lot of people. And like sometimes the opposite thing is like, oh, he's quirky. You know, you're in finance, he's a painter and he's struggling and you're making a lot of money. And like, okay, that's okay. But then when you're over 50, well, maybe from a different standpoint, that's a good fit also. But it also could be, well, he's got no money and I've got a big house and I don't know if that's going to work.
5: Yeah, that is also, I think, a personal thing. For the my personal opinion, I think opposites absolutely attract and can make something very exciting and fun. I don't think that it keeps you together. I think you're more likely. I mean, having a genuine connection means sharing a lot of the same opinions or values and that sort of thing. So if
4: interests also, painter, right?
5: Yeah, if your interests don't have to be the same, okay. You do not have to have same interests. But I think value-based stuff, that's where opposites sometimes. Okay. Do not keep you together.
4: All right. The last one. There's a lot of folks who are professionals. They're over 50. They've had a career. Mm-hmm. They may still be working. They may not. But a lot of them are, if they're successful, what's the biggest mistake that the professionals make when they're dating?
5: Well, just not being available to date. Not being available. That you have to decide is, you know, do I have time for someone in my life? Because like you said earlier, we don't have that much time to waste. So if you're dating, what do you want out of that? Do you really want a relationship? Do you have room for a relationship? That's, I think, the biggest thing.
4: Do you think people, from what you've heard, are people actually taking the time? I always say before you get back out in the dating game and the dating world and dating environment, you need to take a step back and kind of be a little circumspect. What do I want? What do I have to offer? Am I attracting the same type of person who ultimately isn't right for me? Like, take that time before going back out there. Do you notice that something like
5: absolutely.
4: That?
5: Absolutely. We just did a video on it. I'm going to edit it this afternoon. It's like the three traits that absolutely will get you, you know, a date or it's huge. And some people don't. And then there's also like when you talk about what you want, that becomes a whole discussion also. But yes, you have to look inside, you know, what is it? Am I bringing to the table what I want you to bring to the table? You know, are we two people who can grow together, or do I have expectations that I can't meet myself?
4: Mm-hmm. Okay. Fair enough. Silke, incredible insights and information as always. What's giving you the most hope about love today?
5: The most hope. Well, I mean, it exists. You can, and you can find it at any age. I'm not saying it's easy, but all the examples that I have, both that I get from my viewers, and then just in my personal life, close friends over 70 that found the love in their life. You know, it's all about mindset and believing that you can. And I know that sounds sure. But it's true. You know, if you, it's that old saying, whether you believe you can or you can't, you're right. And the first thing about finding love is believing that you can.
4: I love it. Silke Schwarzkopf, back on Second Act TV always, and also right now on Guys Guys Radio. We're going to have you back again, of course. Thank you so much for being with us, and love talking to you. All right.
5: I love talking with you too. I know our last video is doing great.
4: Awesome. Subscribe to Second Act TV. All right, folks. See you soon.
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4: Okay, another terrific conversation. And my very special thanks to Silke Schwarzkopf for joining us once again and for sharing her thoughtful perspective on what it means to date and build meaningful relationships in today's world when you're over 50. You know, one of the biggest takeaways for me is that this chapter of life isn't about trying to recreate relationships we had in the 20s and 30s. It's about creating something that reflects who we are now, wiser, more self-aware, and hopefully more intentional about the kind of partnership we want. And whether that means embracing independence, redefining commitment, recognizing red flags earlier, or simply staying open to unexpected possibilities, love doesn't come with an expiration date. In many ways, it can become richer because we know ourselves so much better as we age. If you want to learn more about Silke and her work, be sure to check out Silke on Second Act TV. And just one other point here. You know, we talked about heterosexual dating and gay and trans, and we're not judging. It doesn't matter. My credo and our credo on Guys Guys Radio is there's not enough love in the world, and whoever you are and however you define yourself is your business. We just want to help people find relationships that work for them. And I think the biggest key is just to be authentic, be yourself, and be positive. And of course, you got to be in it to win it. So you got to put yourself out there and meet new people and enjoy the journey. So that's what we've got for you today on Guys Guys Radio. Thank you for listening to Guys Guys Radio. We'll be back next week with a brand new episode. And until then, like I always say, guys, guys, finish first.
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6: NBC News Radio, I'm Scott Carr. Firefighters have established containment lines around the wildfires burning in the Spokane, Washington area. Officials say they've reached between 5 and 13% containment on the three fires and were making steady progress helped by cooler weather. Those fires have led to more than 60,000 evacuations and the destruction of more than 700 structures, most of them homes. Firefighters in New York City say a person was found dead, 14 injured after an explosion and fire at an apartment building in the Bronx.
7: Danny Mercado says he barely escaped his apartment next to the blast.
8: I got lucky. All I had was the ceiling fall on me. And then I went to check on the neighbor. She had burned. And then the fire started getting bigger. And we came outside.
7: The fire broke out at the five-story building on East 209th Street in the Norwood section. Fire officials say a person who hasn't been identified was found dead inside the building hours after the fire began. The explosion ripped doors off of hinges. 8 civilians were hurt. 2 have life-threatening injuries, while 2 others have serious injuries. 6 firefighters were also hurt. In New York, I'm Lisa Salvati.
6: An FBI report says the nearly 36 active shooters incidents in the U.S. last year marked a 42% increase in shootings year over year. They say there were 34 of them. The number of victims from mass shootings increased by nearly 60%. And they say every incident involved a male shooter who acted alone. Primary contests are being held Thursday in Tennessee. The main event there will be the Republican primary for governor, where Senator Marsha Blackburn, Congressman John Rose, and State Representative Monty Fritz are running to replace term-limited Republican Governor Bill Lee. President Trump's been an ally of Blackburn, but has also backed Rose in the past and has not endorsed a candidate in the race. 5 Democrats are running to be the opponent against Republican Senator Bill Hagerty in November, who's running unopposed in the primary. There's also a handful of U.S. House races. Scott Carr, NBC News Radio.
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6: The U.S. Senate has confirmed Dr. Erica Schwartz as the next director of the Centers for Disease Control. Schwartz is a former deputy surgeon general and a Coast Guard health official, and she's now the first Senate-confirmed CDC director in nearly a year. The vote to confirm Schwartz, 51-44, was mostly along party lines. Now President Trump is saying he's not sure if U.S. Attorney for the District of Columbia, Jeanine Pirro, whom he'd appointed to the position, will stay on the job. Sarah Lee Kessler has the latest on that.
11: Trump criticized Pirro, a one-time Westchester County prosecutor and judge, after she dropped charges against former Olympian David Hearn. Trump had accused him of vandalizing the Lincoln Memorial reflecting pool. Pirro's court filing said the damage was due to botched work by the contractor. On Monday, Trump said Pirro choked and folded like an umbrella before summoning her to the White House that night. Trump told reporters on Tuesday he hasn't made a decision about her future.
6: OpenAI has agreed to a $3.2 million settlement with the Department of Justice over allegations the research group had discriminated against American workers in its hiring practices.
12: The DOJ says the investigation involved fewer than 10 positions, but found issues including how some jobs were advertised and how applications were accepted. Under the agreement, OpenAI will pay $1.2 million in civil penalties and $2 million to compensate workers affected by the alleged practices. The company denies the findings. I'm Matt Mattinson.
6: The fourth Spider-Man movie, starring Tom Holland as the lead character, has now made more than $1.1 billion at the global box office in just 7 days.
13: Hi, my name is Peter Parker. I have something to tell you that's going to sound crazy.
6: Spider-Man Brand New Day is now the highest grossing film of the year. The movie made $42 million just on Tuesday, breaking Spider-Man No Way Home's record of $39 million in 2021. Scott Carr, NBC News Radio.
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17: 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Sammy's is now open in Cala Mesa at exit 88 off the 10 freeway next to the Jack in the Box in the former Bob's Big Boy Restaurant. 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You can come meet Sammy and his family. 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
1: NBC News Radio, I'm Scott Carr. Firefighters have established containment lines around the wildfires burning in the Spokane, Washington area. Officials say they've reached between 5 and 13% containment on the three fires and were making steady progress helped by cooler weather. Those fires have led to more than 60,000 evacuations and the destruction of more than 700 structures, most of them homes. Firefighters in New York City say a person was found dead, 14 injured after an explosion and fire at an apartment building in the Bronx.
2: Danny Mercado says he barely escaped his apartment next to the blast.
3: I got lucky. All I had was the ceiling fall on me. And then I went to check on the neighbor. She had burned. And then the fire started getting bigger. And we came outside.
2: The fire broke out at the five-story building on East 209th Street in the Norwood section. Fire officials say a person who hasn't been identified was found dead inside the building hours after the fire began. The explosion ripped doors off of hinges. Eight civilians were hurt. Two have life-threatening injuries, while two others have serious injuries. Six firefighters were also hurt. In New York, I'm Lisa Salvati.
1: An FBI report says the nearly three dozen active shooters incidents in the U.S. last year marked a 42% increase in shootings year over year. They say there were 34 of them. The number of victims from mass shootings increased by nearly 60%. And they say every incident involved a male shooter who acted alone. Primary contests are being held Thursday in Tennessee. The main event there will be the Republican primary for governor, where Senator Marsha Blackburn, Congressman John Rose, and State Representative Monty Fritz are running to replace term-limited Republican Governor Bill Lee. President Trump's been an ally of Blackburn, but has also backed Rose in the past and has not endorsed a candidate in the race. Five Democrats are running to be the opponent against Republican Senator Bill Hagerty in November, who's running unopposed in the primary. There's also a handful of U.S. House races. Scott Carr, NBC News Radio.
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1: Psst. 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Yeah, you. 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So expect the unexpected.
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0: anticipation.
1: I was seeing how long I can hang you guys on. 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Longtime organizer, first-time radio host. I was testing everybody. I was playing on my phone, seeing how long I can hang out before everybody started to get nervous.
2: We're just sitting here looking at you.
1: Mark's looking at me like, "Hey, are you gonna...
0: He's just going to play the music forever."
1: How long could you play? How long could you get away with?
2: 3 minutes.
1: 3 minutes?
0: Wow.
1: You can't just reset it if I wanted to do six?
2: Yeah.
1: Oh, see? I got plenty of time.
0: Got plenty of time.
1: I wasn't rushing. All of you started to get nervous looking at me like, what's going on? What's going on?
2: Well, it's actually kind of funny.
1: What's Randy doing?
3: Well, I just paid attention until Kathleen said, he's testing you.
1: I was actually responding to my wife. She was telling me to have a good
3: show.
1: That's
3: important.
0: So oh, you better reply. Yep.
1: You got to do that.
0: Priority.
1: Right? If you don't do that.
3: She will show up here.
0: That's right. He doesn't want
1: she
0: that.
1: She was here last week, right?
0: She told us.
1: Because you guys summoned her.
0: That's right.
1: Anyway.
2: You said Beetlejuice 3 times.
3: My other coworkers here did. My boss has done nothing wrong.
0: Oh, yes.
3: Innocent until proven guilty.
0: The work performance evaluation is done. You're good.
1: For this week.
0: Yeah.
1: Right. Live shout outs. Appreciate all of you that listened in live. And we really, really, we got a long list here. And I appreciate not only those of you that listen in live, but we're actually having a lot of fun with this live interaction. And so it starts off with Susan Loftus from Sheriffs, Kirk Garrison, Sheriffs, Rachel Washington from Sheriffs, Laura Campbell, Connie Bottini from Library, Bonnie Perez, ARMC, Ariana Keel, Montana Family Health, Colton General Unit, listening live, almost the entire unit listening live. They were here yesterday, and a big shout out to them. And I'm going to give you guys something special here in a few minutes when we do something. So Listen carefully, all of you from the Colton General Unit. They voted unanimously yesterday to approve their contract, by the way, last night.
0: Nice.
1: We'll talk about that in the news in a few minutes. City of Coachella General Unit, Coachella Valley Water District, listening in live. Larray Robinson and Mirta Cordova from TAD. 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Miguel and co-workers from TAD-01, listening in live. SBCSS stewards, John Gamboa, Kristen Reimer, Stephanie Hancock, Natalie Gamel, Bernadette Guerrero, Mike Flores, Redlands TAD, Patty Marin, Andrea Serrano, Carol Flores, Redlands TAD, Alejandro Arredondo. It gets tough pronouncing all these names.
3: Mm-hmm.
1: Vanessa Mendoza, David Denkin, Lori McMillan Ryan, Matt McBride, Priya, is that correct?
3: Yeah. Mm-hmm.
1: Priya from Public Defenders. Michelle, I'm not going to try to pronounce that first name Priya, by the way. I'm going to have to practice that a couple times. Michelle Abraca. And Michelle is ready to call out for the fifth caller. Fifth caller gets a t-shirt, 909-889-8377. 909-889-8377. And if you're from Colton, the first caller from Colton is going to get an additional shirt and a tote bag.
3: Oh, wow.
0: Nice.
1: And a tote bag because Colton just smashed it.
0: Absolutely well deserved.
1: We should be giving them all like jackets or something.
0: I agree.
1: Don't hold me to that, by the way.
0: No. They've been amazing.
1: Yeah, they've been incredible.
0: They've set
1: a standard of militancy. Carlos, excellent job.
0: Yep.
1: A very, very, very good job of leading everybody through that. A big, big round of applause. Where's our hands for Carlos?
0: Yay.
1: Where's the...
0: The noise. We need the applause.
1: Where's our applause at?
3: He's on his phone.
2: I was on my
1: phone.
2: He's
1: playing around over there.
2: You want applause?
1: Jeez. Yeah. Well, no, I don't want applause. Now. Applause are for Carlos Gonzalez for doing such a great job.
0: There you go. There you go.
1: All right. There you go. Great job, Carlos. First caller from Colton gets a shirt and a bag, one of the tote bags.
0: Just throw in a jacket.
1: No, we're going to do that. We're going to do something special for them later. Easy.
0: Hey.
1: See, you got to love Kathleen. Kathleen's like, give it them all.
0: Give it all away. Hey, they've been rocking it, man.
1: Yes, they have.
0: They've been rocking it.
1: And then the fifth caller obviously is going to get a T-shirt. So
0: sweet.
1: So
0: good deal.
1: Can't wait to hear who all those people were. Anyway, Teamster Tuesday. If you'd like to be highlighted on Teamster Tuesday, please email us. radioshow@teamsters1932.org. Every Tuesday we highlight a member or a member group on our social media to show the public the important work our members do. You can follow us at 1932 Teamsters on all platforms. Yesterday we highlighted Keurig Dr. Pepper 7-Up Teamsters. These members are warehouse pickers and forklift operators who pick orders, ensure product arrives on the shelves on time, deliver the product, and much more. Today and every day, be sure to thank a Teamster. Teamsters impact your lives every single day. This last week, we did the BMW Teamsters up on the billboards. Got a lot of positive from that, too.
3: Oh, yeah.
1: A lot of fun for you, huh?
3: That one was fun,
1: You're smiling over there.
3: Yeah, well, my dad works at BMW 495. He's a steward there, and he told me that the manager saw it the night going home because he works – they have a weird schedule, but he goes in at like 12. He gets off like at 9:30 p.m., and he said that the managers saw it going home and texted them with their business agent in a group chat and said, really, you guys run BMW? And my dad was like, well, yeah, without – us carrying all the forklifts inside the warehouse and doing what we do and carrying the car parts for BMW, you're not going to do it.
0: Right.
3: So it was funny, like the dynamic, you know.
0: Dang.
3: So and they were their business agent was representing a member at some meeting the next day. And the first thing the manager mentioned was the billboard. Oh. And I said, you guys are pretty powerful here. And he was like, well, that's 1932's message. They're letting us use it for a cool message. So I thought it was pretty cool because, like,
0: awesome.
3: Now the managers know.
0: Yep.
3: And, like, leading up to their contract in a couple years, now they know it's even more powerful.
0: Right.
3: You know, so.
0: They don't want to be on
3: so
0: that.
3: So now my dad's like, hey, Damascus, where's our billboard? Can we get a billboard? Yeah. So, yeah, so that was.
1: It's kind of the cool part of it.
3: It's the cool part, yeah.
0: So then you get all the hate mail from all the other principal officers.
1: Oh, yeah.
0: Thanks, man.
1: Thanks, man. Now we got to spend this kind of money. Yes, you do. Get out and spend it.
0: Yes,
1: sorry, guys.
0: Yes.
1: I don't know what to tell you.
0: Yep.
1: If we can do it, you can do it.
0: That's right.
1: Ryan Franking, listening in from Ohio, listening in live. Appreciate you listening in live. You and your amazing wife, Kelly. So, yeah, that's the whole purpose of it. I'm glad that the billboards are doing their job. It's awesome to see it goes up one day. That same day, the employer actually responds, says something. And then the next day, you get a reaction, and then the members are engaging it. And it gets the employer to recognize and other employers, because they're not the only one that's paying attention to that.
3: Yeah.
1: So,
3: And I love it that the members, like, when you see yourself on a billboard, we're used to seeing insurance companies or some big multi-billion dollar company, but for a union to dominate a space like that, it's different. And I know some of my dad's coworkers that I grew up with for a very long time were like, man, Little Rob, they call me Little Rob. They're like, Little Rob, you blocked out my face on the billboard. Now
1: with a letter.
3: And I'm
1: a letter
3: like
1: went over him, right?
3: It's your face or someone else's face.
0: Yeah.
3: Like, I just had to put it up there, you
0: That's
3: guys.
0: Right.
1: Well, what's funny is they probably
0: That's
1: snapped
0: awesome.
1: A picture of it, zoomed in, and
3: they did.
1: They're like, I know where I
0: they're
1: was in that picture.
0: Right? They're trying to say
3: one of the ladies was
0: friends.
3: Like, oh, my hair wasn't done, so that's fine. You can block me out.
0: Oh, that's awesome.
1: Did she really?
3: Yeah, it was really
1: fun. Oh, that's
3: funny.
0: That's great.
1: That's what's cool about having such a good time with it, right?
0: Yeah.
1: And it's
0: exciting.
1: It just creates that branding, that positive message.
0: Yep.
1: That pride and camaraderie,
0: That's
1: not
0: right.
1: just among your own local, but others.
0: Yeah.
1: And it's also us sending a message, you know, just as the Colton Teamsters, and we put up the things, put up messages up on the board while they were in their fight, other entities paid attention to that.
0: Yes. Mm-hmm.
1: And so any entity that sees another entity up there that's represented recognizes we're a much bigger family and a much bigger organization than you normally think of.
0: That's right.
1: And that's the message. So it's really fun to watch this part of it as we pull in other parts of the organization. And the good thing is the locals have all asked, hey, Randy, you know, how much does it cost? We'll help pay for it. And I will, you know, I'm telling them, you know, no, it's part of our overall branding and message right now. Susan Loftus is our winner, by the way.
0: Oh, right. Good job,
1: Susan.
0: Did
1: we get our Colton person call in for their for there because they're blowing up a chat. Yeah, they're blowing up a chat on the other one somewhere. Well, maybe they shouldn't be doing both at the same time. Maybe they're all still working and they're not allowed to call and listen to the show and work anyway. But anyways, even though we have a winner, first Colton caller gets what I said is a reward to Colton. Anyway, where was I?
3: Oh, you're talking about the branding billboards. And
1: oh yeah, right now it's great to see that the locals, you know, even though we've been putting other locals out there, they've been willing to kind of help offset the costs. And what I'll do is at the next joint council meeting with all locals is I'll say something on what we think they can do versus giving us some money. Because I would like to see all the other locals have billboards too.
0: Yeah.
1: If all the other locals had billboards or some of the other locals and you had, let's say you had another 5 billboards in the area or in the, you know, in the region throughout the IE or, mm-hmm. you know, Orange County, part of LA, and you got 10 billboards in Southern California versus right. what we have, that's doubling the size of our branding. It's doubling yeah. our message. And then you can coordinate that across mm-hmm. the organization.
3: And what's cool is that we're already a testament to what that can works. Be done, right? That Correct. Works. And it's no more of the question of what are we going to put on there? We right. already know.
0: Yeah.
3: We've highlighted Stater Brothers. We've done
1: our own members and all the different
3: members,
1: jobs.
3: Yeah. Colton for Picket Lines, Redlands. There was one we did UPS. We yeah. did UPS.
1: UPS so garnered, we caught the eye across the whole country.
0: That's awesome.
1: When we did the way the Teamster one or the UPS one mm-hmm. came out, even yes. the general president was like, that is yeah. off the charts.
0: Mm-hmm. Seriously. Yeah. So great. Yeah. Yeah. So great.
3: So it's really cool. Even if every local just had one billboard.
0: Yeah.
3: In the IE, we can start here. You know?
0: Can you imagine? That would be amazing.
3: Mm-hmm.
1: Yeah.
0: Good stuff.
1: So you heard it here yep. first. Hopefully that'll happen. Anyway, where are we at?
3: So it was Teamster Tuesday. Shout out to Marcos for providing us the Keurig Dr. Pepper, his coworkers. Right. One of them, he wanted us to tell people that was unjustly fired. Is that how you pronounce it? From his job. Oh, I'm sorry. A wrongful termination. That's what he said. And was now brought back because of the union and the procedures that we have there with the contract. So he's very grateful. So that's why I put that on social media for this week, because it's a story to show that right now.
1: Is he referring to Keith? Did you know the name or no?
3: Yeah, he texted it to me, but my phone's right here.
1: Okay.
3: And
1: you're not going to look at your phone right now?
3: I could. It's feeling.
0: It's, you just like.
1: You love the catch 22.
0: He was doing good, and all of a sudden he's like, uh oh.
3: Yeah, I know. Uh-oh. Let me see. Marcos. But long story short, he. Yeah, Keith.
1: Yeah, Keith.
3: His name was
1: full
3: Keith.
1: Back pay.
3: Wrongfully nice. Terminated twice, and the union got his job back. And then Jay, which was, it was two Teamster okay. Tuesday highlights on the right, started off his career as a warehouse picker, and now he's a forklift operator.
0: Oh, that's great.
3: So.
0: That's cool.
3: Pretty cool.
0: Good stuff.
1: Yeah, and it's great to see Keith back. Hopefully Keith is listening in. If he's not, let's send this over to him. They tried to fire him for unsafe acts, and we got him returned to work with full back pay.
3: Full back pay.
1: Yeah, I believe it was full back pay. Anyway, regardless, we got him back to work. Sometimes I can't. Mm-hmm. With all the cases that we win here, I have a tendency to mix them up a bit here and there, and I apologize if I have. But. Yeah. It's good to see Keith back. I've known Keith since we organized the place. Yeah. He was actually on my original bargaining committee, original organizing committee and bargaining committee.
0: Oh, wow.
1: So
0: he goes way back.
1: Yeah, he goes all the way back to nice. When they first became Teamsters. So Keith Booklich, thanks.
0: Congrats, Keith.
1: Appreciate all of his support, and I'm sure he's happy as hell to be a Teamster too.
0: Yep.
1: So what do we got going on in labor history?
0: Labor news.
3: You should do the Do You Know first.
1: Yes, full back pay, by the way.
3: Oh, awesome.
0: All right.
3: Do you know from Chaz Kelly?
1: I just got
3: Kelly.
1: A text from somebody. Chaz, man, a bunch of cool stuff here on the Did
0: Heck
1: You Know
0: yeah.
1: in San Bernardino County. Visit the historic sidewalk marker for the first Stater Brothers market in Uptown Yucaipa. The marker is in the sidewalk on Yucaipa Boulevard between 1st and 2nd Street. Leo and Cleo opened their first market on August 17th, 1936. Spend some time in the historic district's quaint shops and be captivated by the street art around the roundabouts. Love or hate the roundabouts, the public art work catches your eye. Yeah, some people love the round. I personally like the roundabouts. A lot of people dislike roundabouts. Why don't you like them?
4: Because nobody else knows how to use them.
1: Well, that's half the fun of them.
0: Yeah.
1: I think it's kind of, you pull into them and you're always like, it's like a crapshoot. What's going to happen in the roundabout?
0: I always go back it's to entertaining. European vacation when they get stuck in and I just crack myself up. That was the best. That's not going to happen here, but
3: the roundabout is where you drive
2: maybe in that little circle thing.
1: Mm-hmm. Yeah, I don't like that. It's where there's, what it does is eliminate stop signs. Yeah. Becomes yields.
0: Yeah.
1: So now you can.
0: It's quicker.
1: It's faster. It's
0: more efficient.
1: It moves things along a bit faster, but it takes more cooperation.
0: Correct.
3: Well, and thinking ahead and all this other stuff, because I've been in the wrong way sometimes.
2: You did not go and wrong way to turn
3: about. And I'm just like, oh, chill, guys. There's no arrows right here. So.
1: No, there were arrows. You were on your phone. You didn't
2: notice. Did you turn left in a roundabout?
3: Yes, I did turn left.
1: Yeah, you can't. Can't turn left in a roundabout.
3: Yeah, but there's nothing that says I shouldn't. That's what is what my.
1: There probably was. You probably just didn't.
3: My generation agrees with me.
1: Probably.
0: We are wrong.
1: Also from Yucaipa, or actually, if you're leaving Yucaipa, you can visit the Oak Glen Schoolhouse Museum, 11911 Oak Glen Road. This one room schoolhouse is a great way to see times gone by. Besides the crisp apples and all that Oak Glen offers, the site gives kids a unique window into the past. The school was opened in 1927 and closed in 1965, open most days from noon to 4. Avoid the summer heat and cool off at Bonita Falls in Lytle Creek, north of Fontana. Or you can go up to Forest Falls, east of Redlands. As a kid, I went to the Bonita Falls in Lytle Creek. That's where we went to go hang out when I was young.
0: Nice.
1: And you took rocks and you built up a little dam and you created your own little teeny little pond there, and you get the water about knee deep or a little more knee deep, and you get to chill. And
3: is Lytle Creek freezing. Still there?
1: Yeah.
3: Yeah.
1: Lytle Creek's still there.
3: I used to go there when I was a kid.
1: You did too?
3: Yeah. Oh, yeah. I love Lytle Creek. Yeah.
1: Yeah. It's pretty cool. Yeah. Good, cool place to go with the family and go hang out. And
0: I've only been there to go shooting back in my
1: back
0: 20s.
1: in the shooting range.
0: Yeah.
1: Is the shooting range? I wonder if it's still open.
0: I don't
1: open.
0: Know if it's still there. This is like going back.
1: I think somebody will text us if it is.
0: But I do remember that. Going up there for just for that. That was a lot of fun.
3: Love Lytle Creek.
1: We have our Colton winner, Sergio Arias.
0: All right.
1: From Public Works.
0: Sergio.
1: He would like to give a shout out to the fabulous job on getting a contract. Shout out to James and the Teamsters for getting them through this journey. Great nice. Job, Sergio, and great job, James, and all in Colton again.
0: That's right.
1: You deserve all the credit you get right now for being willing to be militant and setting the tone, because we want to get crazy, and they wanted to lead it.
0: Yes,
1: so,
0: yes.
1: The next thing, I guess the address for Bonita Falls. I don't even know. I didn't know there was an address for it, but I guess there is. 814 Lytle Creek Road, Lytle Creek, California. The falls are in the National Forest, and it's only 1.8 mile hike round trip. The falls are a beauty to see, and the falls are over 370 feet. Cool off in Lytle Creek and enjoy the outdoors with a family picnic. Did you ever hike back to the falls or no?
3: Yeah, we would hike. Yeah, and it's right here. It sounds like a little bit, right? 1.8 miles isn't that much, but I feel like maybe just me, when you're walking up, it always feels longer.
1: Because of the rocks.
3: Yeah.
1: It's because of the rocks.
3: You're moving things.
1: All the rocks are, you know, you're on river rock, and it's, and most of that hike is on river rock.
3: Yeah.
1: Yeah.
3: I should make a trip back there. A lot of childhood memories there.
1: Yeah, good stuff. Yeah. A lot of fun stuff.
0: Do it while you can.
1: Mm-hmm. Forest Falls, just past the post office, 40555 Valley of the Falls Drive, Forest Falls, California. Just an 0.8 mile hike to the falls. The falls are 4,800 feet in elevation, which makes them nice and cool even when it's hot. Magnificent views, take in the forest beauty, great picnic area, and you can cool off in Mill Creek. Absolutely. Thank you, Chaz, we really appreciate this part of the show.
3: Yeah, that was a good one.
1: It's always
3: yeah,
1: fun to really to have part of the show being driven by, you know, ideas from the membership, and then it landing and sticking, you know. Mm-hmm. So, labor history fact. This is a cool one. August 4th marks the 123rd anniversary of the founding of the International Brotherhood of Teamsters. This anniversary is not just a milestone. It is a reminder that the notion of workers fighting as one is still the most formidable force for change in America. The Teamster story began long before tractor trailers or package cars themselves. The union's earliest members drove horse-drawn wagons hauling freight, coal, beer, ice, and every other essential good, including hay, through America's growing cities. They understood that whether you held the reins of a horse or the wheel of a truck, working people were strongest when they stood together. The Teamsters were founded because workers understood that unity was stronger than division. That lesson remains just as important today as it was in Niagara Falls in 1903. From horse-drawn wagons to modern logistics, from my great-grandfather's delivery route through Northeast Philadelphia to my dad's years in a UPS warehouse, and now to my own career with the union, this thread connecting every generation has been solidarity. The enduring... Who wrote this? Because obviously this is coming from IBT. Somebody who... So
3: I took it from the IBT website.
1: Right, but I wonder who they're writing it from, as if it's...
0: I wonder if it's Sean O'Brien.
1: Oh. Yeah, I wonder. It could be from Sean. The enduring strength of the International Brotherhood of Teamsters is not in one moment in history, but in the way its message is passed from worker to worker, family to family, and encouraging future generations to continue building, protecting, and believing in the power of collective action.
0: Nice.
1: Yes, 123 years. And most people don't know we were founded in Niagara Falls. I mean, imagine the winters.
0: Yeah, oh God.
1: And then our headquarters were actually in Indianapolis for a lot of years. They didn't move to Washington, D.C. until much, much, much, much, much later, many decades after the formation. Did you know that?
0: I did not know that. No, I did not know Indianapolis. Yep. I knew that they had, you know, formed in D.C. later on, and I knew the story behind that whole building, which is interesting. Karen Jones does a great job of the history of the founding of this organization and learned a lot, but I did not know that part.
1: Yeah,
2: and we have someone who is still active in the Teamsters with almost half of that term.
0: I know. Randy
1: Kamik. Who would that be?
0: Randy Kamik.
2: I just thought about that.
0: Yeah.
2: He's going on almost 60 years.
0: Yeah.
3: Of being a Teamster?
0: Yeah.
2: Uh-huh.
3: Oh, wow.
1: Yeah, 57, right?
0: Yeah, he's a walking piece.
1: 58 now?
2: I think he's at 58.
0: Mm-hmm. Yeah.
3: Well, at the convention, and I actually took the time to look at his interview. He's a pretty...
0: his interview is great.
3: His interview is good, but he's... I'm finding out he's... How do you say it? Not sarcastic. Humor.
0: Oh, he's got a lot of humor.
1: Oh, you didn't know that?
2: He's hilarious.
3: Well, I don't... I only know Randy from when he, you know, comes in and out.
2: He's known for that.
0: He's got a great sense of humor.
3: So his video was just super funny, but... Yeah. Long story short, there's so many clips in that documentary that IBT's done with him, Hoffa, all these other folks.
0: Yep.
3: So much cool history. Like, for a young person to see that, I think everyone who just come into the Teamsters should watch some of those clips.
0: I agree.
3: To understand how the organization works, to understand the history, because we're just one part of it, you know? So you guys are different generations from me.
0: Right.
3: So I just took that into consideration.
1: How many generations from you?
3: Ooh.
0: Yeah.
1: You said we're different generations. How many?
3: Well, I don't know. Do the math.
2: Do the math.
3: I'm not doing the math.
2: Say, do the math.
1: Oh, Robert. That's why we love you.
3: But it was really cool. And Kamak's interview was really awesome. So
0: it's a good
3: I mean,
0: point.
3: It was like 3 hours, but.
0: Yeah.
2: Mm-hmm. And he had no problem filling those 3 hours either.
3: It could have went for another three.
2: Can you imagine?
0: So much information. Yeah. So much history.
3: Yeah.
0: But. It makes you very proud when you know the history.
3: And it was a raw interview, too.
1: Well, and they have the full raw interview posted.
0: Oh,
3: yeah, that's what I'm saying.
2: Yeah, they didn't edit it.
1: Oh, yeah, they didn't edit it at all.
3: No, he was cussing.
1: Oh, yeah.
3: He was...
1: Yeah. All the interviews are...
0: Okay.
1: It's an open... It's not a... They didn't...
0: So anyone can get online and go see that.
1: Yes.
3: Oh, yeah,
0: that's wonderful.
1: Yes.
0: That's awesome. Good.
1: Yeah, Randy was very candid about a lot of things.
0: I love that, yes. Good for him.
1: And you're right, he is funny. He's
3: very
0: hilarious.
1: It's hard to be around him and not to laugh.
3: Yeah.
1: At something. Like he is very witty, very funny.
3: He gave me some tips to deal with Mark Orr.
0: Oh gosh.
3: He told me to I can't do it on camera, but in case he gets on my nerves, he taught me a little trick.
0: Oh.
3: So I was like, okay, cool.
0: Oh, you're gonna have to share.
3: Yeah, well, Mark Orr knows what it is.
2: Yeah.
3: I've done it a couple of times.
2: He does it all the time.
0: Does he really? Oh, that's great.
3: Yeah, he's a really humorous guy. Great. It's funny.
0: Yeah. Oh, yeah. Yep. I know exactly. That's
2: I can't dump that, so all don't right. do it
1: what,
2: on video.
1: Know, what else is in news?
3: So in Worker Power Hour news, There was a new survey that polled thousands of workers who say that thousands of workers who say that they would join a union if they could. So a new poll by the Economic Policy Institute, which is very credible, by the way, Republicans, Democrats, Independents cite this organization for a lot of their bills. So in this one, 50 million Americans said that they would join a union if they could, according to a new report. However, the main significant barrier is that obviously U.S. labor laws are not keeping up to speed with the amount of interest workers have to join a union. And Liz Schuler, the president of the AFL-CIO, is quoted here. Obviously, she represents 15 million workers nationwide. She said that tripling union membership is not a pipe dream. More than one in three private sector workers belong to a union since the 1950s.
0: Wow.
3: So there's a lot of interest out there is basically what this is saying. But U.S. labor laws aren't letting it happen.
1: Mm-mm. Hey, just real quick. Angelina is busting my chops on here.
0: Oh, because, for the interview.
1: Because, Robert, you have not gotten me on the interview yet, by the way.
0: Oh, shame, yeah. Shame.
1: That's Robert's fault.
0: Yep, yep.
1: He hasn't figured out how to get me in that space. Isn't it your fault, right?
3: Putting on my comms director hat. Schedule is busy, but we are looking to fix something in the schedule.
0: We got okay. This, Angelina. We got this.
2: Robert, you got to use the term, we're looking into it.
3: We're looking into it.
1: No, I'm not letting you get off. See? She's saying, Robert. That's right.
3: Yeah.
1: That's who you got to call.
3: Yes.
1: That's who's going
3: to
1: fix
3: it. No, yeah, you are on my, Angelina, you're listening, are on my list.
1: She's to get clearly listening. Calendar. I just saw her post.
3: So many people are asking for Annie to be on podcasts, but yes, you are definitely, we will make an appearance soon.
1: So you make it to where there's only certain ones I go on? You know, I don't just go on any.
3: No, I do vesting, of course. I don't want my boss to go on any.
1: You do vetting?
3: Yeah. Mm-hmm.
1: Vesting or vetting?
3: Oh, I'm sorry. Is it vesting?
0: It's vetting.
1: It's vetting.
3: It's vetting. I'm so sorry. That's vetting. Yeah,
0: but
3: vetting.
0: You vet them all.
1: I love this. I love this. Having such a young individual where you could, he hasn't vested yet.
0: Nope.
2: No.
1: He doesn't even know what that, do you know
2: he
1: what that means?
2: He doesn't even know what it means.
3: Not, I meant vetting. Vetting, meaning like looking at other things, you know, yeah.
0: Just making sure.
1: It's because he wants to vest. He wants to be vested in his retirement.
2: He wants to get it over with.
1: Right.
3: Yes.
2: He wants to be done.
3: It sounds like a good thing, so yes.
0: Yes, you do want that.
1: Trust. Hey, back on this this thing regarding the Worker Power Hour news, excuse me, more than 50 you know, million Americans want to join a union, but obviously the barriers are what they are. And, you know, Liz Schuler's comments here regarding that, you know, that at one point more than one in three private sector workers belonged to a union in the 50s.
0: Right.
1: And, you know, that's what's kind of crazy is that corporate America is so insatiable that they have gotten what they wanted. They've gotten the union density down. They have gotten at every turn, you know, they've got this message now where people are convinced on deregulation to deregulate certain things. And obviously that comes in waves. What happens is they deregulate a bunch of stuff. Then a bunch of people die. And then people go, oh, yeah, well, we got to put some rules back on this. Like,
0: right.
1: Duh. Like, let's not give up the rules to begin with. It shouldn't be a pendulum going back and forth. Exactly. But anyway, once that gets squared away, you know, and the rules start coming back into play, then workers get protected again. Then everybody kind of gets a little lackadaisical. And then corporate America comes out like a banshee, mm-hmm. you know, coming out of hell and just, you know, rips through and creates this divide like we're in the middle of right now. And there's this careless, reckless sort of abandon to how workers are impacted by much of the policy and or, you know, the things in which these corporations are doing. Mm-hmm. And they're still not happy. In other words, corporate America is still not happy.
0: No.
1: Like, it's never enough. It's never enough.
0: Never enough.
1: Which is why if you pay everybody enough to buy homes, buy cars, buy the goods and services in the area, then it's all going to work itself out. You're right. Instead of you being a trillionaire, you will be a billionaire.
0: That's right.
1: Instead of you being a billionaire, you will be a millionaire. And maybe instead of you being a millionaire, you will live comfortably. But yet, more than half the population would live much better.
0: That's right.
1: That is worth the trade-off.
0: Totally is. I mean, you're still going to be, like I always say, filthy rich, just not filthy, filthy, filthy rich. Like, come on. You're still going
1: to
0: be filthy
1: rich. Why do you want to be? What's wrong with that? That's a good one. Why do you want to be filthy, filthy, filthy rich?
0: You don't need to be.
1: Just be filthy rich.
0: Yeah, just be filthy rich.
1: I like that.
0: Be happy with that, right?
1: Be happy with being filthy
0: rich. We're going to let you be filthy rich. Come on.
1: You can't
0: We're not
1: be,
0: animals.
1: But you can't be filthy, filthy.
0: That's right. We got to draw the line somewhere.
1: But you're right. They want to be filthy, filthy, filthy.
0: That's it. Mm-hmm. It's never enough. It's never enough. Yep.
1: Couldn't have said it better, Kathleen. Yep.
0: Mm-hmm. Thank you.
1: Perfect words. And we have got to convince workers to do like our Colton members are doing, where other members are doing, where they're willing to throw down willing to fight and set the tone of militancy and withhold their work.
0: I agree.
1: And essentially tell the employer, if you don't match up in this space. And you know what I love about the Colton workers is they were reasonable too.
0: Right.
1: They're reasonable.
0: Right.
1: And I wouldn't have blamed them for wanting to go even further than they did, but they were reasonable. And 99.9% of the time, workers are reasonable even if the media or the confrontation is not depicting us as reasonable.
0: That's right.
1: This crap that happens that we get deemed unreasonable in these battles or these situations, don't point at me. Are you claiming I'm unreasonable?
2: Did I say that?
1: This guy over here. Oh, I was on a good one, man. I was moving through.
0: Yes.
1: It was going to be a good clip for Robert to use, and Mark had to mess
0: it
1: up.
0: You're still there, though. You're still there.
1: Like, our members and members and workers in general are far more reasonable than they are unreasonable.
0: That's right.
1: In my opinion, corporate America is the one that's unreasonable. 1,000%. And we have got to figure out how on a massive scale to get this message and narrative to catch on more.
0: We do.
1: Obviously, we just got to do more of this, billboards, buses, all the different things that we're doing. And if more people are doing it, more of a narrative, more of a branding, it's going to be more acceptable. We're going to make more of an impact. Anyway, couldn't agree with her more. It's good to see that it's in the news, and it's a great point. But corporate America being unsatiable in their approach to this has got, you know, they use the legal system to slow everything down. And the best way to fix all of it is just, let's just withhold our labor.
0: Yep. Mm-hmm. Yep.
3: Yeah.
1: Sit on our hands for a while.
0: That's right.
1: Till everybody goes, look, we got to get back to work because it's really getting messed up here.
3: Yeah.
1: And go, okay, well, what's a fair deal for us to both operate?
0: Mm-hmm. That's it.
1: We want you to be profitable.
0: Yeah.
1: I want you to do well, but, you know, it's can we afford to buy a house?
0: Right.
3: That's all we ask for.
0: Yeah. Put food on the table.
1: Health care provided.
0: Yeah, that's it.
1: Affordable health care. Having health care provided by my employer. Having a good retirement vehicle to where it's all fair.
3: I can get off food stamps, you know.
1: Right.
0: Yep.
1: Right. Millions, hundreds of millions of families are in this space where they're working really hard. And they're on some public subsity because of what we just
3: Amazon workers.
1: It's insane.
0: It goes back to what Hoffa used to always say: an honest day's pay for an honest day's work. That's all we're asking for.
1: And it looks like some Memphis workers have been able to. Some sanitation workers in Memphis have been able to set the standard there, create a minimum wage of around $22 an hour. AFSCME 1733 has done a very good job. That looks like that contract will go into effect October 1st. Everybody will be at a minimum of $22 an hour, plus everybody will also receive a minimum of a 5% increase. So that means it could have been well above that. They're still going to get increases. But it's good to see that the union and the mayor's office have reached an agreement to provide livable wages for its workers. A quote here is, "This agreement shows what city workers can accomplish when they stand united, speak up, and don't give up," said Adrian Rogers, president of 1733. "Our members stood together because they know the value of the work they perform every day. We look forward to working with the city council to make sure those raises take effect October 1st.
0: Nice.
1: Union officials said they planned to have a rally at City Hall on Tuesday, but it was later canceled because of the agreement.
3: Yeah. And we kind of reported on this before. It was many shows ago, Randy, but you probably recall that these workers stepped out of their work for one day. Mm-hmm. And the whole streets were full of trash.
1: Just one day.
3: Mm-hmm.
1: Imagine the trash not getting picked up one day. Mm-hmm. Imagine stuff not being delivered for a day or two.
0: Right.
1: Imagine all the things that these hardworking people do every day that, you know, again, get taken for granted. So congratulations to those workers. Great job in Memphis. What's the next thing we got going on here?
3: So the next article was it talks about that unions are the access to high-quality public education. And here at Teamsters Local 1932, we represent San Bernardino Public Schools, right, or San Bernardino County Schools. And so this article talks about the investment in public education has been one of the key reasons the United States became one of the richest countries in the world in the 20th century. Just think about that.
0: Right.
3: Putting billions of dollars ended up producing great students who are going to go to college, get a good job after, contribute to the, you know, to the tax economy. And it also talks about the positive effects that this created. Obviously, more jobs, a more informed society. Unions also played a key role by advocating for public spending in education. So I thought it was a pretty cool article to talk about, especially because our business agent, Susan, does a great job in that space, in the education space, and, you know, building relationships with school board members, yeah, CTE programs, our training center. It's really cool to see.
0: Very cool. Wow.
1: Angelina, she's being relentless over here.
3: Oh, wow.
1: She called you a couple names.
0: Uh-oh.
1: I'm just kidding. Did you see the look on his face? That was great.
0: What? What
1: she said, hey, I can come on the show. Fine. Let me just go on your guys' show.
0: Right? Oh.
1: Yeah, pretty funny. Yeah.
0: That'd be awesome. Absolutely.
1: Like I said, get with Robert. I'm not trying to use Robert as a block here, but Robert, you're making us look bad here. She's being persistent. We also have a shout out here from Bobby Roy, SEIU Local 1000 Chief Negotiator. Thank you for all the solidarity. I've been listening to y'all since I met Robert at the LA Fed convention in San Diego. So thanks, Bobby. Appreciate you listening in live. Mm-hmm. Appreciate you tuning in. And man, boy, we had fun last week.
0: That was a lot
1: of fun. Having everybody go down to the 1000 picket line.
3: Oh, yep. That was fun. Yep.
1: And pretty cool clips coming off the bus and literally having a completely full bus. It was good stuff.
3: Some described it as like a shot of adrenaline in those members' arms. Like, we're both public sector unions who deserve to stand with each other.
0: That's right.
3: Karen May was very, very appreciative of that. And I think, you know, it's horrible what's going on with them, but we hope they can find something soon.
1: Yeah, they got to dig in and fight. And maybe some point it's about withholding your labor.
0: That's right.
1: You know, philosophically, some people disagree with me on this. And, you know, I'm not telling the workers they got to do something different.
3: At one point, we have to draw the line.
1: You got to draw the line. The AFGE, you know, E stuff with you know, not just AFGE, but all federal workers that lost their collective bargaining rights. Just if you take my collective bargaining rights, then my right to strike.
0: Yep.
1: See ya.
0: Yep.
3: Yeah. What is there more to lose?
1: Right.
0: I mean, yep.
1: Let's draw the line now.
0: Yeah. Absolutely.
1: Let's hold together and get done what we need to get done, whether it's at the state or at the city or it's at the federal level. Mm-hmm. Anyway.
3: Yeah, that was my issue. Just one last point on the millions say that they would join a union if they could, is because they're all saying, oh, if U.S. labor law was different. Well, my issue is like, yes, I think it should be different. I think it should be better, right? But
1: we have the ability to do it now.
3: Right.
1: And we just have to be more militant about it because the law just isn't friendly to us. Mm-hmm.
0: Right.
1: This.
3: Yeah.
0: That's right.
1: Because we've sat back a little too comfortable and allowed corporate America to – you know,
0: Sally Payne used to say it all the time in classes that the NLRB is just useless.
1: Yep.
0: And we've got to start doing it ourselves.
1: Oh, yeah. Well.
3: Yeah. Some people refer to the NLRB as the United Nations.
0: Yeah.
3: I'm such a geek when it comes to that stuff. But like the United Nations is obviously the governing body for world politics. But they don't really do anything besides, statements and stuff. So.
0: Yep.
1: So this next thing in the news, I happen to be a little familiar with.
0: Oh, right. Yeah. Good stuff.
3: Take this one on, Randy.
1: Yeah.
0: Take it on.
1: The New Jersey Attorney General, Jennifer Davenport, announced on Tuesday. Now, I was on a show with the previous – I forget whose show I was on, Robert, with the previous
3: – Attorney General.
1: Attorney General from New Jersey while they were investigating this.
3: Mm-hmm.
1: Remember?
3: Yeah. So you did a podcast.
1: We did a podcast.
3: That was last December.
1: Do you remember whose podcast we were on?
3: It was the former labor secretary under Biden. Let me look at it really quick.
1: That's okay. You don't need to do it. Anyway, my point is that New Jersey's been working on this for a while, and now they have announced that they are suing Amazon on antitrust grounds, alleging the online retailer abuses the power of – no, just have them sit right there. Amazon is abusing their power and exerting too much influence over the third-party delivery contractors to suppress competition. Now, so not only is this happening in New Jersey, but I'll tell you what, in the New Jersey, New York, Pennsylvania area, Philadelphia, there's this trifecta happening where workers are and elected officials are really, really pressing the space and creating alliances with elected officials, because not only has New Jersey just taken this position on the antitrust, but New York has Delivery Protection Act in process right now to be voted on by that council to pass legislation that deals with that exact subject and preventing companies, corporations like Amazon from abusing the system so rabidly that, you know, that workers just get completely exploited. And so, Amazon, I got this, this was in Politico. It says, just I think today, Amazon's boxed in, the New York City Democrats and unions trying to rein in Amazon, and a constellation of companies that move its packages just got a helping hand from New Jersey. The Garden State, they were referred to the federal antitrust lawsuit against Amazon on Tuesday, alleging the company created an illegal monopoly over delivery workers and uses anti-competitive tactics to crush any prospect of unionization. The lawsuit targets Amazon's delivery service partner system. Amazon helps to get these partner companies started. The workers drive Amazon branded vehicles, wear Amazon branded clothes, and sometimes depend entirely on Amazon for package delivery. The lawsuit said that the arrangement is resulting in lower wages and worse working conditions and causing pervasive harm to everyday workers in New Jersey and likely across the country who provide the delivery service to Amazon demands. The same system is being targeted by Queens Council member Tiffany Caban's Delivery Protection Act, which would require Amazon to obtain special licenses for local warehouses and directly employ warehouse workers and delivery workers, a change that could make delivery drivers easier to unionize. She said she was glad to see the New Jersey legal action. They see what we see, Amazon violating labor law and safety laws left and right by using subcontractors, all while Jeff Bezos pockets billions of dollars and makes workers and our streets less safe, Caban said in a statement. And then gets on rockets and flies.
0: That's right.
1: Around the moon or something. Yeah. Opponents of the legislation have suggested delivery companies could relocate outside of the city if the act passes. No, actually, it couldn't, because it refers. You're right. You could relocate. So your answer is to not do what's responsible. It's to relocate. I always love this. Well, we're going to leave California.
0: Yeah.
1: Or we're going to leave. If you set this rule, we're going to leave. Well, leave.
0: Yep.
1: Because what this law actually does is, if you deliver in New York, you can't just go outside the edges and then go on the inside and deliver. You still have to deliver your packages.
0: Right.
1: It doesn't say where you're located. It says if you're delivering within the city limits. So the city, these elected officials are taking control of that space, saying if you're going to work in this space, you have to do the right thing by the workers.
0: That's right.
1: Enough's enough. Every city in America can pass legislation like this to take care of working people. And we need to not only recognize that, we need to prop this up, and we need to be more beneficial to those that are in this space. Need to give more recognition for those that are in this space. And so I think it's important that we flag these two things happening at the same time.
0: Yeah.
1: It's kind of no coincidence they're happening at the same time, but hey,
0: wonderful.
1: You know, it's awesome.
0: It's so awesome.
1: And it's awesome to see these elected officials taking the responsibility and helping these workers occupy the space in the right way.
0: Very proud of that state attorney general. That's awesome.
1: Awesome. And it's awesome that it went from one attorney general to the next, and next one picked it up.
0: Carried over. Yep. Because it's a no-brainer. Common sense.
1: What were you going to say, Robert?
4: The podcast you went on was with Seth Harris.
1: Yeah, he was a previous one.
4: Labor Secretary under Biden.
0: Oh, okay.
4: He has a podcast now called Power at Work.
0: Oh, good.
4: Randy did a podcast with Matthew Plinken, who was a former New Jersey Attorney General.
0: Oh, yep. Okay.
4: It was a really good podcast. We'll put the link out later.
0: Yeah, put that link out there.
1: And the last thing in the news, I just want to take a couple minutes to talk about the Colton ratification last night, unanimous, and the fact that the Colton members were able to make improvements in a lot of areas, that not only their wages, their health care, when it comes to time off, there were a number of areas that they prioritized and were able to get victories in, and it just a testament to workers coming together. And then also workers outside of Colton being supportive.
0: Right.
1: And then the workers inside of Colton being diligent enough and militant enough to want to stick to it. Again, you got to congratulate Carlos, the stewards, and the bargaining team at keeping everybody on the same page and message all in unison. And then other parts of the apparatus of the organization stepping in and making sure it's all working in the same direction. So, great job. Congratulations to that group once again there in Colton. Did you want to say something?
0: Yeah, if I'm not mistaken, weren't they the first group also when we first affiliated and became Teamsters? The City of Colton workers were the first ones that really went to city council meetings and started speaking up.
1: They were the first active group.
0: They were. Yes. Kimberly Sinclair was one of them. And I still have her photo in my office of her up there speaking at the podium. And I just have always been in awe of that group because they've always been the trendsetters. They've always been the ones out there just willing to get it done, roll up their sleeves. So... yeah, it's since we were Teamsters, they've been the...
1: I got Nadal Rafidi commenting on here, love the show, worker power will make changes in our society. 100% right. True.
0: Absolutely.
1: A shout out to James Herrera, shop steward for the Colton Teamsters. I'm extremely proud of you. You've truly proven yourself as a strong leader, never lost sight of what mattered most. Again, yeah, great.
0: Good
1: awesome.
0: Stuff.
1: Yeah, good stuff. Love to see all these this cool posts on the live interaction there. So we got James Bites back here on the show, and he's going to give us a quick rendition of where he's recently visited. I'm assuming you're still eating your way through
5: the Inland Empire. I'm trying to right now. it's a daunting task, but this time we're doing a little something different. I wanted to answer some questions that people have been asking me, like, out of the places that I've gone to before, what do I like and which ones I frequent the most? So I've been, I think Mark told me, or I've been doing this for a year already, a little over a year.
1: Could be, yeah.
5: So
1: what we want. Time flies when you're eating a lot, right?
5: So we want to revisit some of the places that I've hit before and re-highlight them and let people know they're still available. So great deal. And so essentially we did my top five places that I still visit on a regular basis in no particular order. This is like not my 1 through 5. These are the top five places that I keep on going. And right now, because it's summer, is Brewster's Ice Cream. They're located in Rancho Cucamonga. They give us 10% off. Also, I believe they're still doing Bring Your Own Banana on Thursday. Get 50% off a banana split.
1: Didn't we have – we had that guy on the show, right? From Brewster's?
5: Yeah. Yep. I believe it was probably last summer you guys had them here. And I believe, if I remember correctly, their milk comes from Wisconsin.
0: Oh, wow.
1: Yes. No.
5: Was it Wisconsin?
1: Pennsylvania.
5: And we discussed on how, like, it made a big difference. At least I believe that it made. It was really creamy ice cream. Mm-hmm. So it was really, really good. They change up their flavors on the regular. Plus, they also have the regular.
1: The cows are creamier in Pennsylvania.
5: I think they're less stressed.
1: Could be. Because I don't know what the science behind it. I'm just talking smack. So
5: well, it's a possibility. It could be less stressed.
1: There is something said to it because certain parts of the country do have better dairy products.
5: Mm-hmm. Could also be their feet. I don't know. It was really good.
1: I have no idea what it is. I'm sure somebody could clarify. Just don't ask ChatGPT, please.
0: Yeah.
1: I'm tired. I'm getting to a point where I'm kind of tired of ChatGPT answering everything.
0: It's wrong.
1: A lot of times it's very inaccurate.
0: It's very inaccurate.
5: Yeah,
1: we had somebody reply to a grievance the other day, like this crazy, like,
0: oh Lord,
1: 5,000 page thing on you need to do this. And you need
0: everybody's
1: to do that.
0: A lawyer like, now.
1: What's the grievance? ChatGPT's not telling me what the grievance, what the violation is to the actual contract. Anyway,
2: that's weird. So I heard about that.
6: So this is from the Dairy Farmers Association.
1: So we got a report on this. He's looking at. Is this ChatGPT?
6: No,
1: Good. Not the, thank
4: so
1: you.
4: So Manny taught me on Google really quick the AI review thing, and that's what I always look at first. But
0: right,
4: I
0: but you can see skip
4: the AI
0: it.
4: Review. So
0: good.
1: That's
0: good
1: correct.
5: Awesome.
4: According to the Dairy Farmers of Wisconsin,
1: dairy farmers of Wisconsin
4: are better from where they're from because one, the cooler weather.
1: I was going to say, is it the cooler weather? Cooler okay. Weather, yep.
4: They have stable crop seasons.
1: Stable crop seasons.
4: And
1: okay, that's
4: clean water.
1: And okay. clean. Oh, and the clean. Water they're drinking.
4: So when the
1: oh, that makes sense. Yeah, yeah.
4: It's
1: the soft. Processing.
0: That makes a lot of sense.
1: Okay. Cooler weather, the stable
4: crops
1: and
5: cleaner water.
1: And the cleaner water is why the milk tastes better from certain parts of the country. It makes total sense to me.
5: Has to be.
1: Of course, Dairy Farmers America, that's their rendition of
0: yeah.
1: it. I wonder if a scientist would agree with that.
0: Makes a lot of sense.
1: Because the Dairy Farmers of America is the corporate interest and spokespeople for the dairy farmers. I'm not saying they're wrong. But you got to look at them with one eye.
0: Yeah, yeah, yeah.
5: That's got to be it, though. I mean,
1: it could be. It sounds. I mean, it sounds reasonable because it's true. It does taste better. Anyway, we only got like 4 minutes, so what are we going to get into here?
5: My next stop that I go to frequently is Three Iron Brewery in Colton to give us 10% off. We've been there a couple times. Really decent pizza that they have there on certain nights. Also, I really
1: Robert,
5: do like.
1: Thanks for looking that up. I appreciate that. Anyway, sorry.
5: I really do like their coffee. Infused beer. I really did enjoy it.
1: Man, I am having a hard
0: really
1: time
0: good.
1: With that one.
5: It's
1: with pizza?
2: I have no idea.
5: Pizza. The pizza's pretty good.
0: Yeah.
1: We can hear you guys.
0: The pizza's really good.
5: Yeah. Well, last time we were there, or the Teamsters were there, we bought them all out.
0: Yeah. Yeah. And that was quick.
5: Yeah, yeah.
0: That was really quick.
5: Yeah, yeah.
0: I felt so bad. Everyone else coming in looking
5: for pizza.
0: We're
5: coming in for
0: pizza.
5: Like,
0: oh.
5: We're all done.
0: Yeah.
5: But their beers are really good. They have some seltzers, good beer. Give them check them out. They also do Teamster Thursdays. I think the third Thursday of the month. They always wind up giving us a bit of a discount.
2: First and third
5: Thursday of the month. So show them your Teamster card, get 10% off plus an additional percentage on the first Thursday and the third Thursday of the month. Also, I frequent Namaste Indian Cafe.
0: Really good.
5: Oh my God, it's so good.
0: Yeah, it is.
5: It's and it's so the good. Only Indian restaurant that we have. On the team trip advantage right
1: now. On the TA program. Oh.
5: Oh, my God. It's so good.
0: Yep.
5: Like, their buttered chicken is really good. The chicken tikka masala is really good. The naan bread. The garlic naan bread.
1: Do we have any Thai restaurants?
5: We do.
2: Our Thai in Loma Linda?
1: Mm.
5: That one's pretty good. I went there last time. But, yeah.
1: Yeah, I know. I've been to Our Thai, yeah.
5: Namaste was really, really good.
1: I think I've been
5: really
1: to Our Thai.
5: Yeah. And they give you, we get a 15% discount on there. And I think it's... $15 for a 3-item plate and a drink.
0: Yeah, it's a lot of food.
5: And then on top of that, you get your 15% off. So it's a really, really good deal. Check them out. I go freaking them as often as I can because it's so good.
0: Yeah, they're so good.
5: What happened?
4: Pepitos.
1: Did you go to Pepitos yet?
5: I just heard of them last show.
0: Oh, okay. Got to get out.
1: That was
0: there.
1: A week ago.
5: Yeah.
0: Get on it.
1: Of time.
2: What have you been doing?
0: We're going to take him on union leave.
5: Working. Working.
1: I'm sorry, employer. He's got to be out
0: for we've got some
1: food.
0: Important business.
1: He's got to go eat at all these places for like a month.
5: Hey, if you guys are willing to pull me, I'm willing to go. But we'll see.
0: Take one for the team.
2: 2-minute warning.
5: Also, Cornerstorm Barbecue. Love that place. Good barbecue. And they are growing like crazy. They started off in Banning, and now they're in Redlands, Yucaipa. They have a couple different.
1: Beaumont.
5: They have different locations all over the place. We get a 15% discount.
1: I've yet to have one of their breakfast burritos yet, but I hear their breakfast burritos are amazing.
5: Haven't had one either. Yeah. No cheese.
1: Yeah, we've had that conversation a few times.
2: Don't start with no cheese.
1: I don't understand how you don't have cheese in a breakfast burrito. But hey, okay, whatever.
5: So we get 15% off catering there, and we also get 10% off our just regular food out there. You're just going to order some plate of food, 10% off, 15% off catering.
1: I did a birthday party with them once, and it was off the charts. Off the charts.
0: Nice. Nice.
1: We did ribs, brisket. Yeah, ribs, brisket. I forget. Oh, chicken. And every bit of it, I mean, just got –

0: And everybody's been reminding Johnny since we've been in there that the Teamster Advantage program is alive and well, and a lot of customers do go in there because of it.
1: That's great.
0: It's been great.
2: Yeah, I know. I go there.
0: Because no one was saying it. They were just going there, but nobody was saying anything, and now everybody says something, so it's kind of
2: fun. So the lasagna's great. The big ziti's great.
0: Got 10 seconds. You got anything else you want to finish?
2: That's all I got.
0: That's all. Thanks for coming on. James Spites back. James Martinez. Thanks for killing it out there and eating your way single-handedly through the Inland Empire. This is the Worker Power Hour with Randy Corgan on the Teamsters 1932 Broadcast Network. Mark, take it away. See you guys at the other side of the hour.
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4: NBC News Radio, I'm Scott Carr. Firefighters have established containment lines around the wildfires burning in the Spokane, Washington area. Officials say they've reached between 5 and 13% containment on the three fires and were making steady progress helped by cooler weather. Those fires have led to more than 60,000 evacuations and the destruction of more than 700 structures, most of them homes. Firefighters in New York City say a person was found dead, 14 injured after an explosion and fire at an apartment building in the Bronx.
5: Danny Mercado says he barely escaped his apartment next to the blast.
6: I got lucky. All I had was the ceiling fall on me. And then I went to check on the neighbor. She had burned. And then the fire started getting bigger. And we came outside.
5: The fire broke out at the five-story building on East 209th Street in the Norwood section. Fire officials say a person who hasn't been identified was found dead inside the building hours after the fire began. The explosion ripped doors off of hinges. 8 civilians were hurt. 2 have life-threatening injuries, while 2 others have serious injuries. 6 firefighters were also hurt. In New York, I'm Lisa Salvati.
4: An FBI report says the nearly 36 active shooters incidents in the U.S. last year marked a 42% increase in shootings year over year. They say there were 34 of them. The number of victims from mass shootings increased by nearly 60%. And they say every incident involved a male shooter who acted alone. Primary contests are being held Thursday in Tennessee. The main event there will be the Republican primary for governor, where Senator Marsha Blackburn, Congressman John Rose, and State Representative Monty Fritz are running to replace term-limited Republican Governor Bill Lee. President Trump's been an ally of Blackburn, but has also backed Rose in the past and has not endorsed a candidate in the race. 5 Democrats are running to be the opponent against Republican Senator Bill Hagerty in November, who's running unopposed in the primary. There's also a handful of U.S. House races. Scott Carr, NBC News Radio.
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4: NBC News Radio, I'm Scott Carr. Firefighters have established containment lines around the wildfires burning in the Spokane, Washington area. Officials say they've reached between 5 and 13% containment on the 3 fires and were making steady progress helped by cooler weather. Those fires have led to more than 60,000 evacuations and the destruction of more than 700 structures, most of them homes. Firefighters in New York City say a person was found dead, 14 injured after an explosion and fire at an apartment building in the Bronx.
5: Danny Mercado says he barely escaped his apartment next to the blast.
6: I got lucky. All I had was the ceiling fall on me. And then I went to check on the neighbor. She had burned. And then the fire started getting bigger. And we came outside.
5: The fire broke out at the 5-story building on East 209th Street in the Norwood section. Fire officials say a person who hasn't been identified was found dead inside the building hours after the fire began. The explosion ripped doors off of hinges. 8 civilians were hurt. 2 have life-threatening injuries, while 2 others have serious injuries. 6 firefighters were also hurt. In New York, I'm Lisa Salvati.
4: An FBI report says the nearly 36 active shooters incidents in the U.S. last year marked a 42% increase in shootings year over year. They say there were 34 of them. The number of victims from mass shootings increased by nearly 60%. And they say every incident involved a male shooter who acted alone. Primary contests are being held Thursday in Tennessee. The main event there will be the Republican primary for governor, where Senator Marsha Blackburn, Congressman John Rose, and State Representative Monty Fritz are running to replace term-limited Republican Governor Bill Lee. President Trump's been an ally of Blackburn, but has also backed Rose in the past and has not endorsed a candidate in the race. 5 Democrats are running to be the opponent against Republican Senator Bill Hagerty in November, who's running unopposed in the primary. There's also a handful of U.S. House races. Scott Carr, NBC News Radio.
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7: 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Do you know where you are? 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
9: Here's what we're talking about this week. Let's talk about the ramifications of the tax bill on Medicare and Medicaid.
10: Well, I think, you know, we're seeing some things unfold right now in terms of Medicaid, and we can talk more about that as well. But I think some of the things that are coming in the relatively short future are big cuts to Medicare and big cuts to all of the social safety net in this country. A concern about Medicare is that the budget, the way it will have to be set to meet this ridiculous tax cut that really gives most of the benefit to the most wealthy in this country, would be to trigger automatic spending cuts for Medicare that could total as much as $25 billion. Now, Congress at the moment is saying they're not going to do that until after the midterms. Well, that shouldn't be reassuring to any of us that they think they're going to wait to take a slap at benefits for seniors and the disabled who are on Medicare until after they get themselves back in office again. That is pretty disingenuous of them.
9: Yes.
10: To set that kind of a timetable. So we all need to be very vigilant about saying Medicare needs to be not cut at all. In fact, there are other cuts that are of concern under Medicare, the limiting of how much physical therapy that patients are entitled to have, how many sessions they're entitled to have. This is ridiculous stuff. That should not be determined. Talk about the government getting involved in our health care. You know, the folks who argue for a market-based health care system seem to do so on the basis of you don't want the government doing your health care for you. And yet, if you're determining that a certain number of physical therapy will not be covered for seniors and the disabled, what if someone had a serious accident in early December and they're supposed to be continuing physical therapy? This is not okay.
8: And what about the individual mandate? So the tax law killed that. What's the impact of that going to be?
10: Well, the obvious impact of that is to drive premium costs up for everyone else, in part because there will be a certain number of people who say, hey, if I'm not required and I'm not penalized for not purchasing insurance, I'm not gonna. Usually the young and the healthy who feel like they don't need insurance, right, or that certain group of people who make a little too much to qualify for Medicaid but don't make enough to afford the premium that's being offered to them may opt to go without.
8: Thanks for listening. You can find more information about these topics at nursetalksite.com or nationalnursesunited.org.
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11: George Orwell spoke bluntly about the nefarious nature of advertising, calling it, quote, the rattling of a stick inside a swill bucket. Even Orwell, though, would have been astonished by the cacophony of swill bucket advertising currently being blasted at us by Amazon, Google, Meta, and other profiteering tech giants. What are they trying to sell? Pure hogwash. Having spent billions to develop artificial intelligence so humanoid robots can displace workers, the tech geniuses are now rushing to build thousands of vast computer data centers necessary to power their brave new AI world. Each center will suck up local water supplies, drastically raise people's utility bills, create monstrous industrial blight and pollution, and enthrone such autocratic thugs as Bezos, Musk, and Zuckerberg as absentee political bosses with domineering power over each locality. But the billionaires forgot something. You and me, we the people, are in open rebellion against this Orwellian future. with officials in multiple states and localities just saying hell no to the profiteer's invasive scams. Thus, the billionaire hucksters are frantically rattling their swill sticks. For example, Mark Zuckerberg, whose Meta Goliath already operates 26 massive data centers and is now spending $600 billion to plop more of them in our communities, has launched a multi-million dollar offensive to beat back local opponents. It's running BS television ads in state capital cities, financing political candidates to hype the data centers, deploying untold numbers of lobbyists to rig the rules against opponents, and hiring an army of, quote, community affairs agents to spread AI propaganda. This is Jim Hightower saying, they have the fat cats, but a groundswell of us alley cats has them on the run. To get involved, go to mediajustice.org/tools. Howdy-ho, folks, and thanks for tuning in to my Hightower Radio Commentaries. And guess what? There's even more Hightower waiting for you online. 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

0: You can hear me. Yeah, okay, there we go. Sorry, we had a technical problem there. So, happy Wednesday, top of the Wednesday to you. We got a lot to talk about today. Why are Democrats really fighting each other? Nobody's voting for Karl Marx. I mean, they're voting for a raise. We'll get to that in a second. Did Trump just get locked out of his own war? This is a fascinating story. And if Todd Blanche is confirmed, is he going to drop the cold, dead hand of Anthony Comstock on America's women? In the second hour of our program, Heidi Sigmund Kuda, Betty Dangerous, is going to drop by. Trump fails money laundering investigations. And Sanders draws a line on Social Security. And who profits when airport security goes private? And in the third hour of our program, should anyone believe the man who broke CBS News? And a geeky science, could forest bathing be one of public health's most overlooked tools? So we've got a lot to talk about today. I want to start out with the election results. Last night, or actually early this morning, Michigan finally came in on the Senate race, and Abdul El-Sayed is going to be the guy who goes against Mike Rogers, the Republican lobbyist, former member of Congress. Maybe he still isn't, maybe he got back in Congress, I'm not sure. I know he had moved to Florida for a while and was a lobbyist. You know, what the media is saying, and certainly what the Republicans are saying, is that last night's primaries were a war over socialism. Actually, nobody is promoting real, you know, Karl Marx socialism. What we're talking about is social democracy, which is also known as the New Deal. It's also known as the Great Society. It's also known as George Washington signing a bill to provide funding for the poorhouse in Washington, D.C. I mean, we have been taking care of poor people in this country ever since literally the beginning of our country. This is not socialism. This is a bill coming due, right? 61% of Americans are pessimistic about the direction this economy is heading. And you get people like, you know, Abdul El-Sayed and others, another one is William Lawrence. This guy is like part of the Sunrise Movement, a Gen Zer, a Zoomer, who also won an election in Michigan, and not for the Senate, but for the House of Representatives, the U.S. House, won a primary, beat two, quote, normal or conventional Democrats. And, you know, his pitch is, you know, get money out of politics and let's do something about the climate crisis. Whereas, you know, the so-called conventional Democrats, the ones who take money from big corporations and dream of money from billionaires, very little of it is forthcoming, and take money from AIPAC, are all upset about it. So, what's going on here, in my opinion, is, you know, nobody is voting for Karl Marx. Nobody is voting for communism, as much as the Republicans are going to use that word. I don't think it's working anymore. And I don't think the hate on Arabs and Muslims is going to work anymore either. And I think the guy who put the nail in that particular coffin was Mamdani, you know, Zoran Mamdani, the mayor of New York City, who is doing just a great job running that city, has got the city's budget under control. He's taxing rich people. He's helping out poor people. He's helping out the middle class. New Yorkers love this guy. And, you know, so now we've got, you know, Abdul El-Sayed, who's going to be running. He's a physician. He doesn't practice medicine. He's an epidemiologist, but he's got an MD. He's a good guy. I saw him, his acceptance speech this morning on MSNBC, and it blew me away. I mean, it was just extraordinary. This guy has the touch, right? He's much like Mamdani, much like Bernie Sanders, much like a lot of this whole current generation that's coming up right now, saying, you know, we want to go back to the values that the Democratic Party held before the Clinton administration. We want to go back to the values of Jimmy Carter and Lyndon Johnson and John Kennedy and Harry Truman and Franklin Roosevelt. We want to go back to the idea that government can play an active role in building a middle class by restraining the accumulation of extreme wealth at the top and by putting a floor under extreme poverty at the bottom. This is not something radical. This is what literally built the American middle class from the era of World War to forward, well, really from the Republican Great Depression forward. And, you know, I get it that Republicans are, you know, they say they're licking their chops right now. And, I mean, Ted Cruz was on Fox so-called News this morning going, well, you know, yeah. I mean, just telling naked lies, actually. This is pretty incredible. I mean, it's really pretty incredible. He says that now that we've elected this guy, he says Democrats want to get rid of Thanksgiving and Christmas and implement Sharia law. Now, no Democrats are supporting that, and neither is Abdul el-Sayed. But here's Ted Cruz telling this lie on Fox News to tens of millions of Americans who are going to believe it. I mean, you know, they believe things that they see on Fox News. So it looks like this election, much like the, you know, most of the elections really since the Reagan election in 1980, are going to be Democrats saying, here's what we're going to do, and, you know, it's reasonable stuff. Everybody having health care? What's unreasonable about that? Literally every other advanced democracy in the world has this, all the way down to Costa Rica. Mexico is starting it next year. Canada's had it since the 60s. There's nothing radical about this. This is normal. But the Republicans are going to be going, oh my God, it's communism. They're going to take away your health care. Yeah. Also, Donald Trump just got locked out of his own war. This is fascinating. Trump is out there, and Scott Bessin yesterday, same thing, saying, well, the Iranians, they really want to talk to us, and we're negotiating with them, and you know, we're going to make all this work. And the Iranians are like, we're not even talking to these guys. We don't trust them. They have lied to us repeatedly. Kushner and Witkoff were just jerking us around so that they could manipulate the stock market by having, you know, oil is on again, off again, on again, off again. And every single time Kushner, Witkoff, and Trump are making bets in the futures market, this is what the Iranians are accusing them of. So the Strait of Hormuz is, you know, this waterway that has Iran on the north side and Oman on the south side, or maybe it's the west and east side. And so Oman and Iran just got together. They're meeting, you know, Oman has been mediating these talks to begin with. And the deal that they've worked out, it looks like this is, and that they may well put into place today or tomorrow, is to reopen the strait by saying all the ships coming in go by Iran and all the ships going out go by Oman. So, you know, you come in on one side, you go out on the other side. And in both cases, you basically pay a small fee for the right of safe passage because those countries will defend the strait. Now, you know, it's not uncommon to have pilot boats that bring larger boats through rough waters. We have them here at the mouth of the Columbia River, one of the most dangerous bars in the world, you know, where the river meets the ocean. You can only go out if you're a commercial ship with a local pilot that you have to pay for. So this is not something that is, you know, all that radical. But, you know, they've just basically cut Trump out of this altogether. And he's stewing on this thing, saying, you know, well, I'm in charge here, and I'm, you know, you're going to have to do this with me, and I'm not going to let you charge for this. And yeah, right. Oh, man. It reminds me of that old song from the 60s. What if they gave a war and nobody came? You know, it's like Trump is like, I'm in charge here, and they're all going, who are you? We're not talking to you anymore. We don't trust you. Go away, Grandpa. Amazing. It's just about 16 minutes past the hour.
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0: It's the place where smart people get their news. I'll be right back with more of the news of the day and your calls in just a moment.

0: The morbidly rich who bought our government are counting on you to sit this thing out. 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Every day, I connect the dots that they don't want connected. From the Powell memo to Citizens United to the checkpoints and surveillance machinery that's going up right now. But this isn't a lecture. It's a fight. And you're not in it alone. Thousands of us are already here, reading, arguing, organizing, feeling like our children's future depends on it. Because it does. We refuse to be spectators while democracy gets sold off piece by piece. Free means free. 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No paywall, no catch. Come stand with us and let's take this country back together. That's Hartman Report. Hartman with two N's at the end. 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Check it out.
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Tired of news that protects the powerful? 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Hey, if you're a homeowner in America, you need to listen to this. 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
1: 22 minutes past the hour. Welcome back. 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And this is something that has been flying under the radar, and I just wanted to bring it out. Todd Blanche, last week, was on a conference call with this right-wing religious group called Intercessors for America. These are people who, you know, want to end abortion in America altogether. And they basically asked him, when are you going to end abortion in America? And he said, quote, we don't have a complete victory yet, but we will have victory, and victory will be soon, and it will be permanent. And then he went on to say, later in the call, he said, if states have said we're going to protect the unborn and we're going to protect every life from the moment of conception, we are putting policies and practices in place so that other states and other organizations cannot attack that. They can't do things like they're doing with mailing in mail order drugs. So this is Todd Blanche saying he's going to put an end to mifepristone. And when he testified before Congress, Ted Cruz, the infamous liar, Ted Cruz said, and I quote, 18 U.S.C. 24, Section 1461, the Comstock Act, provides that every article or thing designed or adapted or intended to produce abortion is declared to be non-mailable. I have to admit that statutory text to me looks quite straightforward. It's not subtle. It's not difficult. It is straightforward. Will you commit that the department will carefully evaluate every lawful action available to ensure the faithful enforcement of the Comstock Act and other federal pro-life acts? And Blanche answered, yes. So how does he plan to do this? Well, back in March of 2024, Sam Alito on the Supreme Court said the Comstock Act is a prominent provision. It's not some obscure subsection of a complicated, obscure law. Everybody in this field knows about it. Erin Hawley, the wife of Josh Hawley, who was arguing this case, the mifepristone case in 24, before the U.S. Supreme Court, said, quote, I don't think there's any case in this court that empowers the FDA to ignore other federal law. The Comstock Act says the drug should not be mailed, either through the mail or through common carriers. And Clarence Thomas said, how do you respond to an argument that mailing your product and advertising it would violate the Comstock Act? He's talking to the manufacturers of mifepristone. He went on to note that the law is, quote, fairly broad and specifically covers drugs such as yours. In other words, they want the Comstock Act enforced today. Anthony Comstock was this bizarre mama's boy who fought in the Union Army in the Civil War and became the postmaster of New York State. And he passed this law in 1873 that outlawed sending anything through the mail that could be used for abortion or masturbation. These were his things, right? He hated sex. His mother died when he was 10, and no woman he ever met lived up to her. He had a huge pornography collection that he loved to share with members of Congress. And, you know, that's how he got this law passed. In fact, there's a book about him, a brilliant biography by Amy Sohn. It's titled The Man Who Hated Women. And so here we have an actual law, the Comstock Act, that outlaws mailing anything that can be used for an abortion. And in 1930, the Supreme Court said, this law is unenforceable because it would prevent doctors from getting things through the mail that they use for legal abortions, like to save women's lives. And so since 1930, the case was Young Rubber Corporation versus C.I. Lee and Company. Since that time, we have not been enforcing the Comstock Act. Well, the Trump administration and Todd Blanche want to bring it back, and Ted Cruz is all gung-ho about this, as are many of the Republicans. I'm telling you, get ready. This is coming. Todd Blanche is going to, the cold, dead hand of Anthony Comstock is going to be rising up out of the grave and grabbing America's women. You know, just brought to mind Donald Trump talking about grabbing women. As soon as Todd Blanche becomes the permanent attorney general, or immediately after the election. Now, my guess is they'll wait for 3 months because they don't want to piss off more women in America, you know, at Republicans. But after this election, get ready. I would put money on this if I was a betting man. I mean, this is something that I think is so predictable. that in January, February, March of next year, you are going to see attempts to enforce the Comstock Act by this administration, led by Todd Blanche, if he is confirmed. So you might want to call your Republican senators and let them know your thoughts on this. 224-3121.
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1: 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We'll be right back.

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2: You were promised something. 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Well, here's the truth nobody told you. 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
9: "To discover brilliant, innovative, creative, and original thinking is one of life's rare privileges. 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Because The Last Hours of Ancient Sunlight is a seminal work offering a viewpoint original yet ancient, I see our situation today in a new light. And because of the scope and depth of this work, I find it inspiring as well as disturbing. A rather exhausted superlative in praise of Tom Hartman's book, The Prophet's Way, which I rightly called the most important book I've ever read. But now I find the sequel calling for equal praise, since the issue here addresses the whole of our species, and indeed all species.
8: The Last Hours of Ancient Sunlight, The Fate of the World and What We Can Do Before It's Too Late by Tom Hartman, in bookstores everywhere.
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0: minutes past the hour. Welcome back. So what's on your mind today? Let's pick up some calls here. Russ in Hickory Hill, Illinois. Hey, Russ, what's up?
1: Thank you for taking my call. Yeah, I got to ask your opinion, Tom. And these two guys, Cronin and Tillis, how more pathetic can you get? It was like telling them, oh, yeah, you got to rein them in, Democrats, but when your guy's in, you rein him in. He's not allowed to steal like ours. But, you know, the only thing Chris A. said it best, the Republicans, yeah. You know, they want lobbyists shot. But, you know, and they're still trying to sweep this guy Miller under the rug for beating his wife.
0: Yeah.
1: I mean,
0: Max Miller. Yeah.
1: I mean, let's be honest, Tom. And the thing that gets me is, how come the governor of Michigan didn't run for that Senate seat? Kretschner, she's so popular. Why did they have this fight? Why didn't she say, I'm going to run? I mean, these guys are sad, Tom.
0: Yeah, I don't know what's going on in Gretchen Whitmer's life or her political future.
1: She would have won the Senate seat standing up. Yeah, don't kid yourself, Tom. They had a pull out before this.
0: Yeah. No, I get that. And again, I don't know why she's not. But what I do know is that if you are a Republican senator and you resign, as Tom Tillis and John Cornyn are both doing, or Tillis is resigning and Cornyn lost his primary, then you have the opportunity to be paid a starting salary of $5 million a year as a lobbyist for any, you know, no shortage of big industries. And you just pick the industry you want, and you know, because senators have this privilege of being able to walk literally onto the floor of the Senate anytime they want, even while the Senate is in session, and so they can just go in and lobby people, whereas average lobbyists, you know, Grover Norquist can't do that. And so this is not that they are cowards. This is that they, which although I would argue that they are, it's not that they're afraid of Trump. It's that they want that $5 million a year after they leave the Senate.
1: That's what Chris A. said, too.
0: Yeah.
1: You know, and
0: that's
1: let's be
0: true.
1: Honest, Tom. This party, there's nothing left of it no more. And the sad part about this, too, the white women just adore Trump like he's the Beatles or Elvis. I mean, how much more pathetic? You got a guy beating his wife in Ohio, and they're still hesitant about, well, we need more facts.
0: Yeah.
1: Even the senator, that's his daughter and granddaughter, and he's like, these guys, Tom,
0: Bernie Moreno, who's got his own problems, you know, came out and attacked his son-in-law and said that he holds his breath every time his granddaughter is with him. So, I think that this, if Max Miller does not pull out of the race, and it looks like he's not going to, then
1: he's
0: I think so, and that's a good thing for America, because that means a Democrat will pick up that seat.
1: Oh, yeah, did you see the other thing, Tom? Not to know, like, on one subject. Did you see the most popular guy in Kansas as a pastor? He just won the Senate seat for the Democrats?
0: Yeah, and he's a Democrat, yep. I think that what we're seeing, Russ, is a generational shift. I think every 40 years, this country shifts either hard left or hard right. I hate these terms, but I don't know how else to describe it. We have basically 40 years of conservative policy, then 40 years of liberal policy, then 40 years of, and you can track this all the way back to the American Revolution. And right now we are in the tail end of that conservative phase that really should have ended 5 years ago, if it's 40 years long. 5 years ago, Reagan was sworn into office, and that was the beginning of it. And I think that, you know, it's overdue, and it's happening right now, and we're watching it all around us. And the question in my mind is, will the Democratic Party, will Ken Martin and Hakeem Jeffries and Chuck Schumer, will the leadership of the Democratic Party figure out what the hell is going on here before they do any more damage to the party by continuing to suck up to so-called middle-of-the-road or moderate Democrats, which is simply a nice way of saying they're perfectly willing to take money from anybody and do their bidding, will they wake up to what's going on and start turning their back on these people, or will they continue supporting them against progressives? And I think if the leadership of the Democratic Party does not become explicitly progressive damn quick, it's going to be a disaster. Russ, I got to move along, but thanks for the call. Roger in Seattle. Hey, Roger, what's on your mind today?
2: Let me get my microphone on here. Okay, can you hear me?
0: I can hear you just fine, Roger.
2: Okay, I wanted to say that the problem with the Democrats is that not just that they want to say we're not Bernie or we're not the senator from Massachusetts or we're not Pramila or her sister in Oregon, but that they want to do things, you know, incrementally, and they needed to say, no, this is a disaster. So they may be nice and debate civilly their Republican opponent, but that doesn't mean that we have to still go back and depend on corporate money. We can go whole hog into Medicare for all, like the Michigan senator. I'm glad he wrote that book on. I don't know whether you used any of that in your blog, but great. Let's keep that guy out there because I really want Medicare for all, like you do.
0: Yeah.
2: So I think that that's what we need to do is say this is a disaster, and just because Trump thinks that states can take care of Spokane, Washington, and Palisades in California, you know, how crazy can you be? Most of the disaster money from FEMA goes to the red and southern states as it is. And if you can't, as a Republican, say, well, I think he made a mistake by saying he's going to help Louisiana or Florida or Texas in the next, you know, disaster like we have in Spokane and a little bit in eastern Oregon, I understand, but I can't understand why Schumer and the head of the Democratic committee say, oh, yeah, we got to suck up to all this corporate money and AIPAC. Finally, AIPAC's going to get thrown out on its butt. But
0: well, AIPAC had a big victory. They stopped Cori Bush from coming back.
2: Well, I think because of the disaster in Iraq, and now that Iran and Oman are going to say, kiss off, Trump, we're going to have our own little Panama Canal here, and now you can try to go back to what Obama had, and it's going to be $100 a gallon fill-up before that ever happens.
0: Yeah,
2: so that's
0: $100 barrel.
2: Trump and all the Republicans out on their butt.
0: Yeah,
2: because nobody wants to spend $100 every time they go to the gas station.
0: Well, I think it's going to get even worse than that, Roger, because I you know, if you look at the amounts of money right now that are being invested in AI, particularly in building out these data centers, using today's technology, at the same time that, you know, I follow the tech journals, right? And the next generation of NVIDIA chips, and in fact, now NVIDIA's got some serious competitors for these AI-centric chips. The next generation of chips is 40% more efficient than the current generation, which means that the data centers can be 40% smaller, which means that suddenly a lot of this spending is going to become redundant or unnecessary or even, you know, just a total waste of money. And that's exactly what happened in the late 90s when you had companies like, I think it was WorldCom, was it called? There was a big company that was laying fiber cable all over America for the internet. And, you know, and back then, the problem was that when you send data over the internet, the algorithm that's used to compress that data, you know, it was basically what's called a G1. You know, we're up to G5 now, right? It was not very efficient. And as the algorithms got more efficient at compressing data, you needed less and less fiber optic to transmit more and more data. They, you know, WorldCom and all these other companies that were, you know, burying fiber optics and had spent a fortune on it, suddenly, you know, their investments were not needed or wouldn't be needed for another decade. And so the result was the dot-com bubble burst. You had a huge stock market correction in 1999 and 2000, and that led to all kinds of consequences. But I think this bubble is going to burst in a way that's spectacular. I mean, Ray Dalio, who runs the biggest hedge fund in the world, the day before yesterday came out and said, we are at... Where we are right now is where this country was at in 1929 in terms of speculative money in the marketplace, and that's a very, very dangerous thing. So and I'm not offering investment advice here to anybody, but
2: Democratic Socialists actually use that as a campaign thing. Was it in Michigan or someplace?
0: We'll see. But I think the recession is here, and nobody's acknowledging it, and the depression is coming. I really think that. Roger, I got to run, but thank you for the call. We'll be right back with more of your calls in just a minute. It's 47 minutes past the hour.
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3: "To discover brilliant, innovative, creative, and original thinking is one of life's rare privileges. To discover that such a thinker has focused on the most critical of all issues facing our species is encouraging. Because The Last Hours of Ancient Sunlight is a seminal work offering a viewpoint original yet ancient, I see our situation today in a new light. And because of the scope and depth of this work, I find it inspiring as well as disturbing. I rather exhausted superlative in praise of Tom Hartman's book, The Prophet's Way, which I rightly called the most important book I've ever read. But now I find the sequel calling for equal praise, since the issue here addresses the whole of our species, and indeed all species."
2: The Last Hours of Ancient Sunlight, The Fate of the World and What We Can Do Before It's Too Late by Tom Hartman, in bookstores everywhere.

0: Hey, thanks so much for sharing our program and for reaching out to our stations and sponsors and letting them know that you're listening. It really means a lot to us. 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Check it out. 53 minutes past the hour. Picking up your calls here, Vince in Wellsville, Kansas. Hey, Vince, what's on your mind today?
1: Good day, sir.
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3: NBC News Radio, I'm Scott Carr. Firefighters have established containment lines around the wildfires burning in the Spokane, Washington area. Officials say they've reached between 5 and 13% containment on the 3 fires and were making steady progress helped by cooler weather. Those fires have led to more than 60,000 evacuations and the destruction of more than 700 structures, most of them homes. Firefighters in New York City say a person was found dead, 14 injured after an explosion and fire at an apartment building in the Bronx.
4: Danny Mercado says he barely escaped his apartment next to the blast.
5: I got lucky. All I had was the ceiling fall on me. And then I went to check on the neighbor. She had burned. And then the fire started getting bigger. And we came outside.

0: fire broke out at the five-story building on East 209th Street in the Norwood section. Fire officials say a person who hasn't been identified was found dead inside the building hours after the fire began. The explosion ripped doors off of hinges. Eight civilians were hurt. Two have life-threatening injuries, while two others have serious injuries. Six firefighters were also hurt. In New York, I'm Lisa Salvati.
1: An FBI report says the nearly three dozen active shooters incidents in the U.S. last year marked a 42% increase in shootings year over year. They say there were 34 of them. The number of victims from mass shootings increased by nearly 60%. And they say every incident involved a male shooter who acted alone. Primary contests are being held Thursday in Tennessee. The main event there will be the Republican primary for governor, where Senator Marsha Blackburn, Congressman John Rose, and State Representative Monty Fritz are running to replace term-limited Republican Governor Bill Lee. President Trump's been an ally of Blackburn, but has also backed Rose in the past and has not endorsed a candidate in the race. Five Democrats are running to be the opponent against Republican Senator Bill Hagerty in November, who's running unopposed in the primary. There's also a handful of U.S. House races. Scott Carr, NBC News Radio.
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1: The U.S. Senate has confirmed Dr. Erica Schwartz as the next director of the Centers for Disease Control. Schwartz is a former deputy surgeon general and a Coast Guard health official, and she's now the first Senate-confirmed CDC director in nearly a year. The vote to confirm Schwartz, 51-44, was mostly along party lines. Now President Trump is saying he's not sure if U.S. Attorney for the District of Columbia, Jeanine Pirro, whom he'd appointed to the position, will stay on the job. Sarah Lee Kessler has the latest on that.
4: Trump criticized Pirro, a one-time Westchester County prosecutor and judge, after she dropped charges against former Olympian David Hearn. Trump had accused him of vandalizing the Lincoln Memorial reflecting pool. Pirro's court filing said the damage was due to botched work by the contractor. On Monday, Trump said Pirro choked and folded like an umbrella before summoning her to the White House that night. Trump told reporters on Tuesday he hasn't made a decision about her future.
1: OpenAI has agreed to a $3.2 million settlement with the Department of Justice over allegations the research group had discriminated against American workers in its hiring practices.
5: The DOJ says the investigation involved fewer than 10 positions but found issues including how some jobs were advertised and how applications were accepted. Under the agreement, OpenAI will pay $1.2 million in civil penalties and $2 million to compensate workers affected by the alleged practices. The company denies the findings. I'm Matt Mattinson.
1: The fourth Spider-Man movie, starring Tom Holland as the lead character, has now made more than $1.1 billion at the global box office in just 7 days.
6: Hi, my name is Peter Parker. I have something to tell you that's going to sound crazy.
1: Spider-Man Brand New Day is now the highest grossing film of the year. The movie made $42 million just on Tuesday, breaking Spider-Man No Way Home's record of $39 million in 2021. Scott Carr, NBC News Radio.
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7: Psst. 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Yeah, you. Do you know where you are? 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
9: Hello, Tom Hartman listeners. I'm Casey Hobbs.
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9: Here's what we're talking about this week. Let's talk about the ramifications of the tax bill on Medicare and Medicaid.
11: Well, I think, you know, we're seeing some things unfold right now in terms of Medicaid, and we can talk more about that as well. But I think some of the things that are coming in the relatively short future are big cuts to Medicare and big cuts to all of the social safety net in this country. A concern about Medicare is that the budget, the way it will have to be set to meet this ridiculous tax cut that really gives most of the benefit to the most wealthy in this country, would be to trigger automatic spending cuts for Medicare that could total as much as $25 billion. Now, Congress at the moment is saying they're not going to do that until after the midterms. Well, that shouldn't be reassuring to any of us that they think they're going to wait to take a slap at benefits for seniors and the disabled who are on Medicare until after they get themselves back in office again. That is pretty disingenuous of them.
9: Yes.
11: To set that kind of a timetable. So we all need to be very vigilant about saying Medicare needs to be not cut at all. In fact, there are other cuts that are of concern under Medicare, the limiting of how much physical therapy that patients are entitled to have, how many sessions they're entitled to have. This is ridiculous stuff. That should not be determined. Talk about the government getting involved in our health care. You know, the folks who argue for a market-based health care system seem to do so on the basis of you don't want the government doing your health care for you. And yet, if you're determining that a certain number of physical therapy will not be covered for seniors and the disabled, what if someone had a serious accident in early December and they're supposed to be continuing physical therapy? This is not okay.
10: And what about the individual mandate? So the tax law killed that. What's the impact of that going to be?
11: Well, the obvious impact of that is to drive premium costs up for everyone else, in part because there will be a certain number of people who say, hey, if I'm not required and I'm not penalized for not purchasing insurance, I'm not gonna. Usually the young and the healthy who feel like they don't need insurance, right, or that certain group of people who make a little too much to qualify for Medicaid but don't make enough to afford the premium that's being offered to them may opt to go without.
10: Thanks for listening. You can find more information about these topics at nursetalksite.com or nationalnursesunited.org.
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12: While the production of my lowdown commentaries is high-tech, I confess that I'm antiquated. I still write each piece in longhand, applying my ballpoint to paper. This has caused bewildered glances from some who see me scribbling away in local coffee shops and bars. Recently, one fellow sidled up and whispered, "Watch out! If they see you doing this, they'll haul you off to the Smithsonian." But we handwriters might not be as obsolete as the key tappers assume. A fast-spreading grassroots movement is calling for schools to re-emphasize the value of writing and printing by hand instead of being wholly dependent on machines. Already, 24 states, as varied as Mississippi and California, now require public schools to teach cursive writing in 3rd through 5th grades. This squares with new understanding of how brains absorb information. While keyboards are faster, the slower, more tactile act of handwriting creates longer-lasting comprehension of letters and better retention of the thoughts they convey. Neuroscientists find that rote keystrokes on a computer require little mental engagement, while physically drawing out words and ideas takes coordination of multiple areas of the brain to focus memory, eyes, and fingers on creating a written product. Just writing this piece conjured up a fond remembrance of my early childhood, sitting on the floor of our home learning to draw the ABCs, both print and cursive, on those line practice pads. It was both an artistic exercise and the development of a foundational tool for a life of learning. This is Jim Hightower saying, Yes, computer literacy is an indispensable element of today's childhood curriculum. But so is the richer development of human thinking through putting pen to paper. So let's do both. Hidey-ho, folks, and thanks for tuning in to my Hightower Radio Commentaries. And guess what? There's even more Hightower waiting for you online. 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
1: Hey, welcome back to the second hour of our program. 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What's wrong? Yeah, also known as Betty Dangerous. Betty Dangerous over on Substack. 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And Betty is spelled without the Y, B-E-T-T-E, dangerous.com, as in, you know, that all those famous... Betty Dangerous, Heidi Kuda, welcome to the program. It's great having you with us. So, yeah, you've got a couple of pieces here, an Awaken France and Trump Fails Money Laundering Investigations. Let's talk about the money laundering first. This is a big deal,
2: yeah.
1: And I'm astonished that when Capital One came out with this 2 days ago, that it was not at the top of the headlines all across the country. You can imagine if Joe Biden or Barack Obama had their bank accounts closed for engaging in federal felony money laundering, that, you know, there would be an explosion.
2: Yeah, you could imagine that. And the issue, I was thinking about how to present this to your listeners today, and I was thinking that we have been faced for the last decade with two separate realities. One is that fact-based world that you and I grew up in, that, you know, started with a couple television channels, and we could kind of, you know, come to a consensus on things. And the other is this alternate reality that has been pushed on us primarily the last decade, primarily by foreign interference and, you know, with the assist of Trump's MAGA, you know, scene, as well as, you know, the GOP being very complicit. Because when soon as Kellyanne Conway started talking about alternate facts, that should have been the day that it just got shut down. But that's not what happened. Mm. Instead, we wake up to this daily deluge of, you know, awful lies, disinformation, and, you know, and what's real is even scarier. But the fact is, there really is a fact-based world. Trump wants to pretend he's winning at everything, but 5 years ago, middle of 2021, 385 of his Trump Organization bank accounts were shut by Capital One because he did not pass their anti-money laundering sniff test. So just right there, Tom, imagine 385 accounts. What are you doing with all those accounts? Like, what are you doing? Like, why do you need so many accounts, right? Mm. So we only find this out, and you're so right, it gets papered over by the deluge of awful, but we only found this out because Trump sued Capital One, saying it was politically motivated for January 6th. Capital One is saying, we don't shut accounts for political motivations. That's not what we do. We have to comply with the law. And these accounts were shut down in 2021 under Biden's administration. Interestingly, we also find out that that same year, JP Morgan Chase also shut down Trump accounts for the same reason. They did not pass their anti-money laundering sniff test. They don't spell it out as clearly as Capital One does, but they basically say we would never do anything for political motivations. This is because we had enough concerns about what was happening with these accounts that we had to shut them down. And as you know, six-time bankrupt Donald Trump has had debanking issues in the past.
1: Yeah, to say the very least. And I mean, it's kind of legendary how Russian oligarchs in particular, but, you know, corrupt people from all over the world have come to New York with suitcases full of money, you know, or with third-party checks and bought property to launder their money. I mean, you know, money laundering is a major, the number one way that money is laundered around the world right now is through real estate. And there are two advanced democracies that allow this. And I believe it's the United States and the UK. I may be wrong about the UK, but so fact check me on that. But there's only two of us basically allow anonymous real estate transactions.
2: UK isn't called, London isn't called London Grad for nothing. That
1: go.
2: Is, you know, UK, London has had the same type of problems that we have had with dark money. As we've talked about on your show, Trump was only one of two people in real estate in New York at the time that would actually allow anonymous shell companies to purchase their, you know, condos, and that then became the home for Russian oligarchs. It became the home for many nefarious activities. They were busting mob bosses there. They had illegal gambling going on there. And anybody from the outside looking in, you know, Australia did not allow Trump to build a casino in the 80s because of their concerns with mob ties.
1: Neither
2: their
1: did
2: concerns
1: Las Vegas.
2: With money laundering.
1: I know. Yeah, neither did Las Vegas.
2: In the world of real facts, we found out that the, you know, so-called president of the United States, you know, did not pass the money laundering test. And the reason I put fail in the headlines is that, as you know, Trump being a Roy Cohen acolyte always has to have the appearance that he's winning. But we know for a fact that Trump, quite often when it comes to reality, actually loses. We know that he was convicted over the hush money case. And what was that case? That was a money laundering case. That was moving money for an illicit purpose and then having to, you know, go through. And again, we've talked about this, but I have to say it. Why do you think his administration is going after international law so hard? Because he fits the profile of these leaders that can actually be charged for the crimes they're committing. So he's trying to keep ahead of the law. But, you know, if international law holds, he too may end up with the same types of charges that his friends Netanyahu and Putin have. So yeah. I like to stay in the fact-based world.
1: Yeah, I'm with you. You also wrote a piece titled An Awakened France. You said France is experiencing an awakening of sorts. What's going on there?
2: Yeah. Oh, it's so interesting because France is actually hardening itself against you know, I've talked about this before on your show, but there is a real battlefield, and it's the social media tech battlefield. It's the media influencers. And because countries in Europe and, you know, just like America, we, you know, cherished our free speech. We cherished our freedoms. We did not really want to have to look so hard at the actual battlefield, and the battlefield was for our minds. So France is paving the way in Europe for, you know, hardening itself against these types of attacks. And they did something very interesting this week in particular. They actually expelled a Russian propagandist. They said, you have to leave our country. This is somebody who had been the head of RT, Russia's state media network, in France. And when RT was banned in France in 2022 at the time of the full-scale invasion. She stayed behind and then was hired by the French version of Rupert Murdoch to continue doing basically Russian propaganda. Well, France just told her to get out. And what is so interesting is I thought that the appeals process was going to go on forever and she was still going to be able to do her Russian talking points every day. Her name, by the way, is Xenia Fedorova. Very lovely person, just like many of the Red Sparrows that we're familiar with. But what's interesting is on Monday, they already denied her appeal. So she has to leave and, you know, go back to Russia, where I'm sure they will find a use for somebody who's very refined in their propaganda approach. But that's not all they did. The second thing they did is their legislation was just passed to ban social media for users under the age of 15. Macron has been talking about this a lot. He's very concerned about the mental health of young people. We know that the Steve Bannons of the world, the Putins of the world, have been using social media to target young people. So France is saying, wait, there's something wrong with this. And I look at it like, maybe it's not going to be something that's foolproof, but at least the kids are going to know that they're doing something wrong if they log on to Telegram at 2 a.m. And it's going to be a multi-part process. They're still figuring it out. But it's the first country in Europe to do that. And I think other countries will be taking note.
1: Yeah, I think so, too. And it's truly remarkable how effective the Russian propaganda machine is, you know, particularly with regard to social media. Heidi Sigmund-Kuda, Betty Dangerous, BettyDangerous.com, B-E-T-T-E. Hey, Betty, Heidi, thank you so much for dropping by today. It's always great talking
2: with
1: you.
2: Thanks, Tom.
1: Yeah. And by the way, our newsletter is free over on Substack. Just go to Betty Dangerous without the Y, BettyDangerous.com, and check it out. It is just about 16 minutes past the hour. I'll be back with more of the news of the day and your calls in just a moment.
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1: 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We'll be right back.

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0: 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Welcome back. And Bernie Sanders is basically drawing a line on Social Security. Not that he hasn't been doing this his literally whole entire legislative history, but there is a new piece of legislation that is being sponsored by a couple of Republicans and a couple of Democrats and Republicans, but the Democrats are leaving office. Dick Durbin is no longer going to be running for election, right? For example, he's leaving the Senate. And so he and Tim Kaine, I'm not sure if Tim Kaine is leaving or not. I think he's still around. And Angus King of Maine, and I think he's just sticking around, are co-sponsoring this legislation. It says five of the bill's seven sponsors. Now, that includes Bill Cassidy. He's leaving. John Cornyn, he's leaving. And Alan Armstrong of Oklahoma. I don't know the deal. Have either lost election or aren't running again in 2026, have sponsored this thing called the Promise Act, protecting retirement opportunities and maintaining income security for everyone. And this is about the fact that Social Security is going to run out of money in a couple of years. And there's going to be a 30% cut in benefits and Social Security benefits if something isn't done. Now, the easy way to solve this problem is simply to say that millionaires and billionaires have to pay the same amount into Social Security as you and me. Right? It's easy. Right now, if you make under $180,000 a year, roughly, every penny of income that you make is taxed for Social Security. If you make over $180,000 a year, you no longer pay Social Security taxes. That's nuts. So, what Bernie has been recommending and other Democrats is that let's take a threshold, $200,000 a year, $400,000. $400,000 seems to be the most popular threshold. Anybody who makes over $400,000 a year as income has to start paying into Social Security again. All the way up to, millions. And we're only talking about, a couple tens of thousands of families. There's not even 100,000 families in the country that make more than $1 million a year. So this would not be a big deal. But the Promise Act does something completely different. Instead, this so-called Promise Act that Dick Durbin has signed on with, and Tim Kaine Angus King, that these people have signed on with, says that there will be a commission appointed within the Trump administration. The commission will be appointed. The commission will come up with solutions, and the solutions will be subject to an up or down vote by Congress before the end of the year while Congress is still controlled by Republicans. And you know what they're going to recommend. They're going to recommend raising the retirement age and cutting benefits. Or they may even recommend turning Social Security into a welfare program where it's means tested. If you earn below or if you earn above a certain amount, you just don't get any Social Security benefits, which is crazy. I mean, that's why it's called an entitlement. Everyone's entitled to it because everyone paid into it. So keep an eye on this thing. This is wild. Meanwhile, the Republicans want to do the same thing, or they want to privatize airport security. That's next. And this is part of their ongoing war on unions. Unions support Democratic politicians. Republicans know this, so whenever there's a union, they want to destroy it. And TSA has 45,000 roughly members in a union, the American Federation of Government Employees, AFGE. And so now what's, you know, the way that they're going to break this union, the way the Trump administration plans to destroy this union, is by privatizing airport services. Go with private contractors who hire non-union workers. Let's go back to the days that we had before 9/11, where the guys doing, you know, screening your luggage in the airport, instead of making $45,000 a year and getting good benefits and having a union representing them and you know, earning, you know, accumulating a pension, instead of that, they're making $7.25 an hour, and they have no benefits. Let's go back to, you know, basically TSA being like McDonald's, hiring the same caliber of people, which is not to knock people at McDonald's, but you get the point. It's, you know, there's a difference between that and a really professional force that has a union and has, you know, all the, and they're going to do this. They're starting with Tampa, Charleston, and Des Moines are going to be privatized. They call it the TSA Gold Plus program, which is very deceptive because it's going around the TSA, right? And this is going to put us all at risk, but it will be another union that 47,000 TSA employees will no longer have union benefits, and therefore that union will no longer be able to give money to Democratic members of Congress and the Senate. This is why Reagan went after unions in 1980, because unions were the major funders of Democratic candidates, and why Republicans to this day, in addition to just hating unions on principle, why they want to take down this particular union.
1: 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Call 202-808-9925.
0: So those are my rants. What's on your mind? I'll pick up your calls on the other side of the break. Stay with us.

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3: The American middle class is on its deathbed. 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In his latest book, Screwed, The Undeclared War Against the Middle Class and What We Can Do About It by Tom Hartman, Air America host Tom Hartman shows how the middle class, a product of democracy 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anti-democratic system designed to line the pockets of the super rich and corporations. Hartman shows that it's not too late to return to the America our founders envisioned. Democracy requires a fair playing field. It will survive only if we the people stand up, speak out, and reclaim our democracy. To find out more about Tom's book tour, or to get an audio sneak peek of Screwed, The Undeclared War Against the Middle Class and What We Can Do About It, visit TomHartman.com. 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
4: Hey, Tom Hartman here. In my new book, Threshold, The Crisis of Western Culture, I'm looking at the deteriorating state of our planet, where the dynamics of environmental, economic, and population change are boiling over the limits within which society can function. I'll be busting the myths and ideologies of religious fundamentalism, capitalism run amok, male domination and hierarchy, and militarism that are draining our world of its natural and human resources and engendering the suffering of millions for the benefit of a few. Threshold examines cultures that have thrived from the mother city of Corral, Peru to modern Denmark, and targets five areas of policy, national, religious, economic, corporate, and environmental, for specific and immediate reform. Radical in scope and boldness, but simple in its common sense logic, my book Threshold illustrates the mistakes we have made as a culture, as a country, and as individuals, and provides the inspiration and motivation that you're looking for to build a better, more sustainable world for all. It's available in fine bookstores everywhere. Threshold.
3: The American middle class is on its deathbed. Ordinary folks who put in a solid day's work can no longer afford to buy a house, send their kids to college, or even get sick. 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

0: You were promised something. Work hard, play by the rules, and you'd own a home, raise a family, and retire with dignity. That was the deal. It was called the American Dream. So what happened? Well, it didn't die. It was killed. And we know who did it, when they did it, and how they got away with it. Who killed the American Dream? The greatest political crime ever told. A new book by me, Tom Hartman. That's Who Killed the American Dream? The greatest political crime ever told. 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And welcome back. 35 minutes past the hour. And Jack in Grand Beach, Michigan. Hey, Jack, how you doing today?
1: Good. Hey, just to clarify really quick, too, about our last conversation about the nearly 2 million brown, Latino-speaking, legal immigrants that have been welcomed into our country with open arms, I believe you were wondering how and when these folks were let in, and that was through legal immigration.
0: Are you talking about Ronald Reagan?
1: 3 years now. No.
0: Reagan legalized 5 million Hispanics. Is that what you're upset about?
1: No, we're talking about the fact that you are claiming Trump is deporting people based on the color of their skin.
0: Well, that's what the Supreme Court said they could do.
1: No. I'm getting to the statement you made about the deportations. Before I get to my money laundering question, again, almost 3 million Latino, brown, Spanish-speaking people have been let into the country with open arms through the legal immigration process.
0: So how can we allow that, Jack? Brown people coming into the country? Oh, my God.
1: It's great. He's opened his arms, okay? So that would be a direct contradiction to your statement. Getting to my point, can you go ahead and tell me really quick, you must know somebody really high up at Capital One, since they haven't publicly disclosed any of these AML findings, can you go ahead and list them out for me, you know, point by point on what he's done?
0: Capital One disclosed...
1: You must know more than them.
0: Capital One disclosed...
1: They haven't disclosed anything, Tom.
0: In a court filing...
1: It's an easy... Yeah.
0: Jack, you know, if you want to have a conversation, you got to let people talk. I let you talk. Capital One was being sued by Donald Trump and Uday and Kuse, you know, his sons, because they said that the Capital One closed more than 300 accounts. I believe it was 385 accounts that they had because they had flagged them as conducting money laundering. They had failed the money laundering test. And when they sued in discovery, Capital One had to answer about why, because Trump was saying that you guys shut down our accounts right after January 6th. It was in the summer of 2001 because you didn't like January 6th. And Capital One comes back and says, no, it's because you're committing federal felonies. You're money laundering. Now, I don't see why I have to know anything beyond that. You can read it in any newspaper.
1: It's a pretty simple Google or chat search.
0: Exactly.
1: You know, you just ask
0: Trump money laundering, Capital One. It'll pop right up.
1: Capital One has not publicly disclosed any specific money laundering findings. In other words, Capital One has not openly said Trump was involved in any money laundering. This is why you can't be taken seriously.
0: What you're saying, Jack, pot him down for a second. What you're saying, Jack, is that, you know, if you were to say, I'm going to go to the store and buy some hardware. Well, you didn't specify whether it's a hammer or a screwdriver, so it doesn't count. Come on, Jack. You don't really mean that.
1: We're not talking about a hardware store and hammers, Tom. We're talking about you making claims that Trump was a money launderer.
0: And Trump apparently is a money launderer, according to his own bank. And apparently it's not the only bank who shut him down for money laundering. And by the way, both of his sons are on the record bragging about the amount of money that comes into their properties via Russian oligarchs. Both of them, on different occasions, have said, we don't need American banks anymore because they won't do business with us because we're money laundering. So we get all our money from Russia. Jack, you can look this up. This is not a secret.
1: Again, you're right, Tom. I ended your lesson again, Tom.
0: Thank you. Jim in Norwood, New Jersey. Hey, Jim, what's on your mind today?
2: Hey, Tom. I wanted to address what I call it the elephant in the room with all of our candidates, our progressive candidates. We're talking about Medicare for All. And Medicare for All means no more private insurance companies.
0: No, it doesn't. There's private insurance companies in pretty much, I believe, in every major democracy
2: health
0: in the
2: insurance.
0: World. Yeah, I'm talking about health insurance. Medicare for All doesn't outlaw health insurance. If you want to have a policy, if you want to buy an extra policy beyond the Medicare policy that says that you get a single room rather than a double in the hospital, or you get a private jet service if you're out of state when you get sick, or that you get catered, five course meals in the hospital, you can do that. And there will be companies that will sell them. They sell them in the United Kingdom, they sell them in France, they sell them in Germany, and they all have the equivalent of Medicare for All. Actually, in the United Kingdom.
2: That sounds like something that only rich people could afford.
0: Well, that's the point. We've got 24 million people in America who have no health insurance. We've got 40, 50 million people in America who are so underinsured that if they get sick, they're screwed even if they have health insurance. How is that a good thing?
2: It is not a good thing. And the reason for all of that is because of the insurance companies. And why do we need them? I'm talking about the health insurance companies. And okay, you say that you can still sell policies to the rich. The market is greatly reduced.
0: Oh, sure. Yeah, it's a much smaller market. The health insurance sector in Switzerland, or in Germany is very, very small. But they exist.
2: All right. Here's my point. This is what I was kind of getting to here, is that reduction in the at least the population of insurance employees, marketing, sales, the whole deal. That's inevitable.
0: Sure.
2: And what I am just suggesting is that our progressive friends, Abdul, Bernie, we admit it openly that, look, this is going to happen. And what I am suggesting is that we all look ahead and think ahead and plan on re-employing these people.
0: Well, when we made the transition from cart-drawn buggies to automobiles, the buggy whip industry really had a problem. And for that matter, the buggy industry, some of them started making cars, but others just went out of business. I mean, any kind of change produces changes in the employment marketplace. Now, if the federal government basically replaces the insurance companies, if Medicare becomes the new 600-pound gorilla, in the insurance industry, they're going to have to hire a lot of people, and they're probably going to hire them away from some of these big companies. They're not going to need anywhere near as many because they're not going to be as aggressively turning down, applications for an MRI or surgery and things like that. But there will be an opportunity. There will be some opportunity for transition. I get that.
2: Right. Yeah. Okay. All right. Well, I was just thinking that, ahead, like, if you're going to make a suggestion as radical as Medicare for All, and it's going to
0: it's not radical.
2: Cause this and that.
0: Canada did this in the 1960s.
2: I don't think it's radical either. But, I tell you what, Josh Gottheimer is my representative. He's radical.
0: He's on the take.
2: Yeah. You know, he's radical. He's,
0: yeah.
2: Okay.
0: He is.
2: You know, and you know, him and all the corporate Democrats, and which are, you know, I mean, probably the majority, easy.
0: Yeah, he's kind of the leader of the pack. Jim, I got to move along, but your point was well taken, and I, you know, and it does have to be addressed. Thank you very much. Dave in Venice, California. Hey, Dave, what's on your mind today?
3: Hi, Tom. Yes, I'm listening to KPFK, which everybody should be supporting right now.
0: Amen.
3: What I wanted to say is that everybody, I've called you before, and I've asked people to get involved on the local level. And now we're organizing. So we're organizing, and a lot of groups are forming to fight back against and specifically about middle of the road Democrats that we're being given candidates that are going to vote for Trump. You know, anything that he, you know, not anything, but just about anything he wants. And we're not going to have that. And so on the local level here in Venice and in the surrounding communities, we're getting together and we're fighting back. We've got many issues, ICE being one of them. That's our protest group. We're having, there are many issues, you know, about living wages and all the things that we want. And I got a message for people like that guy that was calling up. And I just want to tell this to them. Learn how to lose, because that's what they're going to get. They're following Trump's line. And we're just getting together on a local level. And I know I'm repeating myself, but get involved on the local level. A lot of people, once they see that what's going on at the local level, they'll see that Trump people have infiltrated on the local level, and we're trying to cut them off.
0: Yeah, I get it. That's good work, Dave. You're doing God's work. And what amazes me is that these guys like Josh Gottheimer have the chutzpah to call themselves middle of the road, when the middle of the road is, you know, where most people are at, right, or should be at, and yet 70-80% of Americans want a national healthcare system, want their kids to be able to go to college for free, want to have the opportunity to be represented by a union in the workplace, want the minimum wage to be higher than it is right now, want their banks not to rip them off. These so-called moderate Democrats who take big money from corporations and from AIPAC are just, you know, completely... I don't get. The media is doing their work for them by calling them moderates or whatever. They're corporate Democrats. They are Democrats who are on the take from corporations. Dave, thank you. That was well said. I appreciate the call. 47 minutes past the hour. I'll be back with more of your calls in just a minute. It's the Tom Hartman Program. The place where we dare to ask, is Walmart a person? And we dare to say no. The five Republicans on the Supreme Court at the time lied about that one too.
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0: Taking back the mainstream media 3 hours a day, 5 days a week. I'll be right back with your points.

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0: Hey, thanks so much for sharing our program and for reaching out to our stations and sponsors and letting them know that you're listening. It really means a lot to us. Welcome back, 52 minutes past the hour, picking up your calls here. Gar in Atlanta. Hey, Gar, what's on your mind today?
1: How you doing this morning, Tom?
0: I'm great, but I'll get better, Gar.
1: What's on my mind is the military-industrial complex. And it seems like we never get enough of spending money on war. Since World War II, we've been at war 2 out of 3 years.
0: Mm-hmm.
1: And I remember hearing Andrew Young, when he was President Carter's ambassador, he said, the same money you invest in peacetime goods compared to wartime goods, your greater return on your investment is on peacetime goods rather than wartime goods. Mm-hmm. And China's taking advantage of that. I mean, where did the last war China been in?
0: Yeah. No, I
1: can. And they're overtaking us.
0: Yeah. Not only do I agree with you, but so does Dwight Eisenhower. I'm going to play some audio from my computer here, if you guys can pop this up. This is the President of the United States speaking to the nation in the mid-1950s.
2: Every warship launch, every rocket fired signifies, in the final sense, a theft from those who hunger and are not fed, those who are cold and are not clothed.
0: And then he goes through, he says one battleship costs 5,000 homes or 50,000 homes.
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4: NBC News Radio, I'm Scott Carr. Firefighters have established containment lines around the wildfires burning in the Spokane, Washington area. Officials say they've reached between 5 and 13% containment on the 3 fires and were making steady progress helped by cooler weather. Those fires have led to more than 60,000 evacuations and the destruction of more than 700 structures, most of them homes. Firefighters in New York City say a person was found dead, 14 injured after an explosion and fire at an apartment building in the Bronx.
5: Danny Mercado says he barely escaped his apartment next to the blast.
6: I got lucky. All I had was the ceiling fall on me. And then I went to check on the neighbor. She had burned. And then the fire started getting bigger. And we came outside.
5: The fire broke out at the 5-story building on East 209th Street in the Norwood section. Fire officials say a person who hasn't been identified was found dead inside the building hours after the fire began. The explosion ripped doors off of hinges. 8 civilians were hurt. 2 have life-threatening injuries, while 2 others have serious injuries. 6 firefighters were also hurt. In New York, I'm Lisa Salvati.
4: An FBI report says the nearly 3 dozen active shooters incidents in the U.S. last year marked a 42% increase in shootings year over year. They say there were 34 of them. The number of victims from mass shootings increased by nearly 60%.

0: and they say every incident involved a male shooter who acted alone. Primary contests are being held Thursday in Tennessee. The main event there will be the Republican primary for governor, where Senator Marsha Blackburn, Congressman John Rose, and State Representative Monty Fritz are running to replace term-limited Republican Governor Bill Lee. President Trump's been an ally of Blackburn, but has also backed Rose in the past and has not endorsed a candidate in the race. Five Democrats are running to be the opponent against Republican Senator Bill Hagerty in November, who's running unopposed in the primary. There's also a handful of U.S. House races. Scott Carr, NBC News Radio.
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0: The U.S. Senate has confirmed Dr. Erica Schwartz as the next director of the Centers for Disease Control. Schwartz is a former deputy surgeon general and a Coast Guard health official, and she's now the first Senate-confirmed CDC director in nearly a year. The vote to confirm Schwartz, 51 to 44, was mostly along party lines. Now President Trump is saying he's not sure if U.S. Attorney for the District of Columbia Jeanine Pirro, whom he'd appointed to the position, will stay on the job. Sarah Lee Kessler has the latest on that.
3: Trump criticized Pirro, a one-time Westchester County prosecutor and judge, after she dropped charges against former Olympian David Hearn. Trump had accused him of vandalizing the Lincoln Memorial reflecting pool. Pirro's court filing said the damage was due to botched work by the contractor. On Monday, Trump said Pirro choked and folded like an umbrella before summoning her to the White House that night. Trump told reporters on Tuesday he hasn't made a decision about her future.
0: OpenAI has agreed to a $3.2 million settlement with the Department of Justice over allegations the research group had discriminated against American workers in its hiring practices.
4: The DOJ says the investigation involved fewer than 10 positions, but found issues including how some jobs were advertised and how applications were accepted. Under the agreement, OpenAI will pay $1.2 million in civil penalties and $2 million to compensate workers affected by the alleged practices. The company denies the findings. I'm Matt Mattinson.
0: The fourth Spider-Man movie, starring Tom Holland as the lead character, has now made more than $1.1 billion at the global box office in just 7 days.
5: Hi, my name is Peter Parker. I have something to tell you that's going to sound crazy.
0: Spider-Man Brand New Day is now the highest grossing film of the year. The movie made $42 million just on Tuesday, breaking Spider-Man No Way Home's record of $39 million in 2021. Scott Carr, NBC News Radio.
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0: secret dungeon somewhere deep in the remote Pacific Northwest. I am Jeremy Scott. It's the program that is somewhere between the paranormal and the abnormal. We thank you so much for being with us. Pull up a chair or pull the covers up over your head, whatever the case happens to be. You are in for a ride. You are driving. Keep your eyes on the road. If you're not, keep your eyes to the sky. If you see a UFO, call us at 503-389-3131. That's 503-389-3131. There's no shortage of stuff that we could talk about these days, that is for sure. A lot of the conversation that we've been having lately surrounds the entities, what they are, what they are not, what their agenda is, how it plays into disclosure, the whole nine yards. I've talked several times, you know, forget the aliens and the extraterrestrials. Let's have the conversation about the risk just in general there is with something in the skies that a trained pilot cannot identify, may perceive as a threat. This could cause a crash. It may cause a near miss. There have been many cases of these objects being seen on radar, not on radar, seen visually by pilots, but also flight attendants and passengers. There have also been some of these sightings that have been witnessed by other airport personnel in some of the sightings where UFOs have appeared, say at O'Hare Airport. There's been some ones overseas as well that have had these encounters. It's not just a U.S. phenomenon, of course. Really weird, though, a friend and a listener of the show actually sent me a video this morning of a pilot talking about a UFO sighting, basically recounting what another pilot had documented on air traffic control transmissions in San Francisco. Now, I don't have the details. I looked for them to see if I could even just on the surface tell you what happened there. I also couldn't find a news report about it, but I found the timing of the message odd considering I had not yet posted about tonight's show. But case in point, if I could not find a story about this event, and here they have air traffic control audio, and a pilot is describing something unidentified that's obviously flying and looks like it's an object of some sort. How many more of these are out there that maybe don't go reported, or they never actually fill out a report, or they're not taken seriously? The unpredictability of this all is a serious issue. There is a risk to the safety of flight with the unpredictability of something that you can't identify impeding in what is a normal direction of travel for a commercial aircraft or even, you know, a small plane or something like that. And then something comes out of the ordinary. Imagine what Kenneth Arnold thought when he saw a group of UFOs near Mount Rainier in Washington State in 1947. That was the earliest of UFO encounters from an aircraft. And a year later in 1948, Air National Guard pilot Captain Thomas Antell died, actually, while pursuing a UFO in a P-51 Mustang fighter plane in Kentucky. And throughout the years, we've brought you reports from pilots who have taken on the radio and said, hey, this does not look right. There was even a reported encounter in the UFO files that have been released over the past couple of months, and I hear another one is coming at the end of this week. But from the second round of files, so it would have been the May 22nd tranche of files at war.gov/UFO, is one involving a senior U.S. intelligence officer who reported seeing a glowing orange orb rise from the ground, approach within about 10 feet of a helicopter, and then split into two objects and rapidly change direction. I'm trying to explain that. Fighter jets were reportedly sent to intercept the objects, which were able to match the aircraft's speed and flight path. Explain that as well. Well, the officer couldn't. In fact, described the experience as leaving the crew virtually speechless. That's from the UFO files. So, tonight on the program, in the first hour, we're going to talk with Todd Curtis, who is founder of airsafe.com, also co-host of the Flight Safety Detectives, about a new report that looks at some encounters involving commercial airliners and UFOs, and findings about one in particular. We'll also talk with him just about, in general, what UFOs, the danger that they pose for anything in flight these days, basically. And in our second hour, we're going to talk about a famous UFO crash, or some might say infamous, that happened 85 years ago and was first reported to be a plane crash. We've heard that in others, like the Lonnie Zamora incident in Socorro, New Mexico, where something lit up the forest. And it was thought to be a plane. And so anybody who's a first responder would be headed in that direction, you know, as their duty calls for. But when they get there, they encounter something that is not an ordinary flying object. Some cases it's an extraordinary. Certainly it's an unidentified flying object. And it may actually be more common than we think. That's coming up tonight on the program. Somewhere between the paranormal and the abnormal, our number to join the show is 503-389-3131. That's 503-389-3131. Somewhere between the paranormal and the abnormal, I'm Jeremy Scott.
1: Into the paranormal.
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0: Welcome back on the program tonight, Todd Curtis. He's a faculty member at Vaughn College of Aeronautics and Astronautics and the founder of airsafe.com, which is a 30-year aviation safety resource. He's published two books on aviation risk assessment and also computer safety, and serves as an expert source on aviation safety issues. He and his colleagues at AIAA UAP Integration and Outreach Committee have recently completed a research paper, The Challenge of Addressing UAP Safety Issues Using Existing Aviation Safety Resources. And he flagged me about this. I'm glad that you did, Todd, because these are issues that I don't think many people are aware of. I mean, how close some of these objects are coming to both commercial aircraft and also private planes.
1: And thank you again for having me tonight. And what struck me and has continued to strike me is that even within the aviation safety community and the aviation community as a whole, this is underreported, and the knowledge about this has not reached the level where it's common knowledge, in other words. I was surprised. The more I scratched the surface and dug, the more I realized that, one, there's no real process on the civil aviation side. For example, the FAA, they don't have a program to formally treat UAP as an aviation safety issue. They have it for lasers, they have it for drones, they have it for birds, but not for this. And the thing about the FAA is, although we all have opinions about the FAA, whether we're passengers or people in the business, they have rules and regulations. And once the rules and regulations say subject X is a safety concern, things fall into place where that sort of thing gets reported, that sort of thing gets analyzed formally by the FAA, and rules change and policies change and instructions change to deal with this issue. If you as a pilot or a crew member, and even a cabin crew member, if you come across this issue, there are certain things you do, certain things that have to be reported, and certain pieces of knowledge which keep people from being in trouble.
0: What do you mean by that? You have to report if you see something that is a danger to flight safety, and if you don't, then certain things can happen?
1: It depends on the thing. For example, the most serious thing that you have to report is if you actually have an accident. If you damage the plane, injure or kill someone, etc., there's a whole series of things that come into play, and you're in clear violation of federal regulations and maybe even various laws for not reporting something that serious. Less serious things, for example, many of your audience might have heard about what happened in Boston on Saturday, where two aircraft came too close to each other. That's a whole process where if there is what they call a runway incursion, someone is on the runway or something is on the runway that shouldn't be there, it has to be reported. And if two airplanes come too close together, which was the case in Boston, it rises to a higher level. You might even have the NTSB investigating it. That's the sort of thing where airliners, they have to report it because they're at airports, there are people watching them. But if it happens in your small plane somewhere and you have the same sort of problem, well, there might be no one there to report it. So it's up to the pilots to self-report violations of regulations like that. But it turns out later on they find out about it without you self-reporting, then you could be in trouble.
0: But as far as I saw a UFO, I mean, how are they treated when they do that?
1: Well, it's one of the things that irks me less now than did a year ago. Until late last year, the FAA had a policy where if an air traffic controller got a report from a pilot saying the pilot saw UAP, UFO, that the instruction they would give to the pilot is you either report to a civilian UFO agency or you report to law enforcement. The FAA had no role in reporting it or documenting it at all, which didn't make a whole lot of sense. And one reason why it didn't, because local law enforcement does not control the skies. The federal government basically regulates all the skies. Excuse me. Even if you fly your drone 1 inch off the ground, you're in regulated airspace. There are certain rules you have to follow or else. For example, you have a drone, you're flying it for fun, you're flying it within 5 miles of an airport. Doesn't matter if the FAA never saw you do it. If you do that without getting the airport's permission, you're in violation. But let me get back to the air traffic controllers. They didn't have to report anything. Then, late last year, they said, we're going to change the rules. Now, if the air traffic controller gets a report, there are five things we would like that air traffic controller to know, whether or not it was its altitude, airspeed, etc. And then you report it to a specific office within the FAA. I came across that rule change because I happened to be researching that for the paper that I'll discuss later. And when I saw that, it like opened up my eyes. It's like for years, they had a hands-off approach to UAP and UFOs. You see something, don't tell us, tell someone else. Now they are accepting those reports. And this is part of the federal government's change over the last few years, where you have certain parts of the government, ARRO, which some of you are aware of, and many of you have opinions about, but they're actually one of the lead organizations formally within government to collect UAP information from across the U.S. government. And the FAA is even supplying ARRO with reports now. But what the FAA is not doing is what they've done for other risks. For example, if you want to hear about laser strikes to aircraft, you can go online. You can look up right now and see where these reports are happening, what altitudes, etc. You want to go find out about drones that are violating regulations? There's a specific place you can go to on the web. I've gone there many times. You can download spreadsheets full of data where they have specific things happening with related to drones. And it turns out that the paper that I co-wrote was based in part on information in that database. But let's roll that clock a little bit. I was actually invited about a year and a half ago to give a presentation at Contact in the Desert, because I was in contact with the Hollywood Disclosure Alliance, and they knew of my work in aviation. When they approached me, I read up on Contact in the Desert, and I thought, this is not your typical aviation safety crowd. And I told them, look, I'm going to give you the same presentation I would give to my colleagues. I said, that's okay. I went there, I gave a presentation, which basically said, there is a specific NASA database that's there for people to self-report violations of regulations. My suspicion was that there were actually UFO UAP reports in that database. And I set out and figured out that, well, if they call it a UFO or UAP or any variation of that, I'll look for a narrative that has that. And I knew from past experience that sometimes pilots and crew members report something as a drone or a missile, when in fact it was not. So I looked for anything with a drone, anything with a missile, anything with any combination of UFO, UAP, unidentified flying objects, etc. There was about 800 reports I had to look through by hand. And I found 13 events, which were definitely not drones, definitely not missiles, and I didn't know what they were. In fact, the most compelling one was from 2015. There was a glider pilot flying in upstate New York. He had a person in the backseat, first time ever in a glider. They're up there flying around, and they spot something about 5 or 6 miles away, zooms over to where they are in a handful of seconds, and I did some other people did calculations later on. It was traveling at approximately Mach 1.8, coming toward this glider. It comes around the nose of the glider, forms up off the left wing of the glider, flying in formation for a few seconds. They both got a great look at it. Although the pilot had a camera, the pilot was flying the plane, and he did the right thing. He continued to fly the plane when you had this unexpected formation flight that was endangering the aircraft. He was trying to get back to land. They landed, and the girlfriend of the person in the back seat did a smart thing. She told them to both go in separate rooms, write down what you saw, draw pictures of it, etc.
0: This is just one of many, and far too many of these are documented, but makes you wonder how common is this really? Or a pilot or a crew encounters something in this space they cannot identify. More to come. Todd Curtis tonight into the paranormal. I'm Jeremy Scott.
2: 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Hi, I'm Dr. Mitch. Since most chronic diseases have inflammation, Our optimized curcumin seems to be a perfect addition to any nutritional program. It makes sense to me that preventing or reducing inflammation is a key component to our overall health. The Mayo Clinic found that curcumin can decrease swelling and inflammation, has antioxidant properties, and research suggests that curcumin can prevent cancer, or at least slow the spread of cancer, and in many instances make chemotherapy more effective. It protects our healthy cells even from radiation. 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
4: Hi, everybody. I'm Jack Hanna. Since I was a boy growing up on a farm in Tennessee, I've been fascinated with animals. I'm not only in awe of their beauty and kindness, but also their tireless work ethic. Just look at the birds who gather supplies to build nests, or Swiss foxes who work hard to provide for their young, or penguins who travel up to 500 miles to secure food for their families, or bush babies whose impressive jump allows them to navigate the trees in the wild in search of fruit. This remarkable work ethic is shared by our best friends, the canines. We know dogs are our wonderful pets at home, but because of their acute senses, they also perform life-saving work every day. Dogs keep us safe at airports. 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
6: Paranormal News, I'm George Henry. Alarming messages of an alien invasion were sent to millions of people in Brazil in the middle of the night after hackers breached the country's emergency notification system. Alerts hit phones at 1:30 on back-to-back mornings last week with messages like, "Protect yourselves, alien attack, people, we have arrived," while another contained a cryptic and misspelled statement that left recipients baffled. Some people thought the alerts were real because it was delivered through the official emergency warning system, but Brazil's National Civil Protection Agency confirmed the notifications were a hoax and not connected to any actual emergency. Officials said an unauthorized third party gained access to the alert system and transmitted the messages. An investigation is now underway into how this happened and who was behind it. Hear paranormal news every hour on Into the Paranormal.
14: They just keep going in circles. I've never seen anything like this. We're following these two kind of lights that are up above us that are kind of jogging back and forth left and right for the past like half hour. Yeah, they get super bright and then go completely dim
15: all. Seems like there's multiple drones all over this airport tonight, man.
16: Tower, use extreme caution for heavy UAS movement on the base.
17: We had an aircraft in front of you, 37, that reported something pass over him, and we didn't have any targets, so.
14: We're seeing three or four targets.
17: Let me know if you see anything pass over you.
14: Yeah, something just passed over.
18: We just had a near midair.
9: Wondering about the strange, unexplained, and asking the questions we all want to know. You're riding into the paranormal.
0: All right, back to this story of a glider pilot in upstate New York in 2015. This UFO, right, it's something they can't identify. This pilot and passenger, it's several miles out, and yet almost instantly, here it is right upon them. Please continue, Todd.
1: Well, among other things, this is something that went apparently in excess of Mach 1. Not only was there no sonic boom, there was no sound at all. And because they're flying in the glider, you basically have wind noise and you don't have any engine noise. So this is right off their wingtip, and they didn't hear anything. And the pictures they drew, the drawings they have added this, didn't look aerodynamic at all. It was about 9 feet tall with spindly arms on it, too small to fit a person in it. So it was some kind of remote aircraft. And if that wasn't crazy enough, passenger in the back tells the pilot, "Look up, there are two more above us." And two similar craft came down, formed up with the first one. Boom, they zoomed off to the west. And I'll cut to the end of the story. The FAA didn't take it seriously. They didn't take a report. He had it analyzed by an independent group of scientists, and which is how I found out about it. And I actually interviewed this person on the Flight Safety Detectives podcast, and he admitted, amongst other things, that this was such a shocking event that he was having essentially symptoms of PTSD months afterwards, both inside and outside of the airplane. He would have flashbacks in the airplane, have nightmares at night. And literally within But 2 seconds after he said this, I said to myself, I had never considered PTSD as a legitimate UAP-related event. This is something that's an interest item within the aviation safety community. So even if you don't believe that what he saw was, you know, an unusual object, you can't deny the effect it had on him. And there are all sorts of pilots who have all sorts of traumatic events either in the air, primarily in the air, that keeps them from flying. So I said to myself, this is my approach. Treat UAP as an aviation safety issue. Use the same sort of arguments that are used to treat other issues, other hazards, as an aviation safety issue. Try and see if you already have evidence of these events in the formal databases of hazards that exist in the FAA and elsewhere. And that took me to my next set of research, which ended up in the paper that was presented earlier this month, actually, at the American Institute of Aeronautics and Astronautics Conference in San Diego. It was a conference called Aviation 2026. And what I did is I went to that drone database I talked about earlier, and I looked in November and December of 2024. As many of you remember, That was when you had all the crazy reports going on out of New York and New Jersey about drones behaving badly, etc. And I thought the formal drone reporting database where they report violations, surely they'll have something that's unusual for those 2 months in New York and New Jersey. When it finally came out, I looked through New Jersey, looked through New York, nothing unusual. Sure, there were drones that were violating rules, but there were quadcopters, identified drones. By chance, New Mexico, alphabetically between those two states, it only had one event. The other two states collectively had 40, so I spent like an hour going through all 40. And at the end of it, I said, what the heck, let me see what happened in New Mexico. That was the one that became the subject of the paper. We had a 767 flying to L.A., happened to be the 21st of December, the Saturday night before Christmas. And over New Mexico, they report to the FAA that they were surrounded by 25 drones in all directions. Now, without going into great detail, most drones don't fly that high. In fact, most drones are, by rule, have to stay below 400 feet above the ground. The ones that do fly higher tend to be specialized drones or military drones. Anything that flies at the altitude of this 767, which is 34,000 feet, you have to be on a flight plan. You have to be in contact with air traffic control. You have to have certain equipment on board. Whatever was seen by the aircraft, none of that was happening because these didn't show up on radar. These didn't have transponders. There's nobody communicating, nothing. And the one that got me going was that of the 25, four of them flew in formation with the 767 for 61 minutes. And according to the pilots, one of them got as close as 1,000 feet away from the aircraft. Now, there's a handful of drone models, to my knowledge, all of the military, that had the ability to fly at airliner speeds, which is about 420 knots ground speed at that point for this particular event. I don't know of any that are designed to operate autonomously or semi-autonomously in close coordination with another aircraft, flying fairly close to it, given the altitudes. And not only that, this is not done by not communicating with the airliner in question. And that's like so many violations of regulations and so many, frankly, you know, dangerous activities going on. And we said to ourselves, look, let's define UAP, not from the way Arrow defines it, it's basically objects of various types. We include objects. We include what appear to be normal aircraft, that is, behavior of normal aircraft. These things, these drones or whatever they weren't like zipping around at Mach 10 or anything like that. They weren't making right angles turns. They were behaving, from first glance, like a traditional aerospace vehicle. But what they weren't doing that was traditional was, there's no aerospace vehicle I know of, or collection of vehicles, that can do this thing that was done around the airliner remotely that I know of, not even in the military. And I thought, well, what if you have like Chinese intelligence or Russians or even cartel members doing this? Well, these four objects, these four alleged drones had red and white lights on them, so they weren't trying to hide. But if you were the Chinese intelligence service or the KGB or whatever they call the KGB now, and you had something that could do this sort of thing, would you really advertise it? If you were a cartel member trying to smuggle things into the country, would you be so obvious as to fly it next to an airliner and put lights on it and giving away your secret? It made no sense. We actually, at the end of the day, we looked at this and said, this is a UAP by our definition. And one of our definition was a traditional or a normal, let's just put it this way, an aircraft that's in a location or situation that is not normal. Sure, aircraft could do all those things one at a time. There are aircraft that could fly in formation. There are aircraft that can cruise at 34,000 feet. There are drones that can do that. But take the whole package together. Doing it for a whole hour over New Mexico and Arizona. There's nothing we knew that did that.
0: Pausing with Todd Curtis, we'll continue with him. Somewhere between the paranormal and the abnormal, I'm Jeremy Scott. We'll be right back.
19: Into the paranormal.
2: 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Since most chronic diseases have inflammation, our optimized curcumin seems to be a perfect addition to any nutritional program. It makes sense to me that preventing or reducing inflammation is a key component to our overall health. The Mayo Clinic found that curcumin can decrease swelling and inflammation, has antioxidant properties, and research suggests that curcumin can prevent cancer, or at least slow the spread of cancer, and in many instances make chemotherapy more effective. It protects our healthy cells even from radiation. 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
20: 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I'm actually tired of doing all the phone numbers.
21: You okay.
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20: Nice job.
21: Thanks.

0: bring up a good point. Todd Curtis with us tonight on Into the Paranormal. I'm Jeremy Scott. Is that in many of the cases, these UFOs, for lack of a better word, are doing several things at the same time that ordinary aircraft shouldn't be able to do, Todd? And this was one of those examples from New Mexico.
1: And in fact, there are four different suspicious events that we looked at. That the one I talked about in New Mexico was the only one that we considered a UAP. Let me show you, or let me talk about one which we didn't consider to be a UAP. Four different airliners over the Midwest, somewhere over Illinois, were seeing several somethings, apparently aircraft, with lights on them, doing all sorts of maneuvers, figure eights and whatnot, at extremely high altitudes. These airliners were maybe at 30,000 feet. Whatever they were looking at was at 50,000 feet or above. And although there are aircraft that could do that, there was no description other than they saw white lights doing these things. Yes, there are aircraft that can do that, your F-22 and whatnot. It doesn't make sense for them to do that, but others can do that. Now, there was no report of a military activity. And like the New Mexico case, there was no transponder, no radio, etc. But the thing that really got me about that report, four airliners reported seeing it. A fifth airliner said, basically, we didn't see them tonight. We see those things about every week when we fly through here. This was actually, just like the New Mexico report, was in an official FAA air traffic controller report. These are basically secondhand reports in that the flight crew contacted air traffic control. Air traffic control documented this. Then they put it into a system called a mandatory occurrence report. It's not something that's available online. I had to actually go through a Freedom of Information Act request. It took me about 6 months to get these because through various sources, I saw that these particular MORs, mandatory occurrence reports, might have UAP-related things. Now, why didn't we think this Midwest event was UAP? Simply because there wasn't enough information about what these things were. Unlike the New Mexico case, where it was within 1,000 feet of these aircraft over a course of an hour, where they had long-term, fairly close inspection of these four things, wasn't the case there. Also, the Midwest case, the only hazard to the aircraft was a distraction. These five airliner pilots, airline crews, are looking up at the sky rather than looking at their instrument panels. It's a minor thing in that the likelihood of any accident is very low. Unlike the New Mexico case, where it was a fairly close encounter, very detailed, long duration, and a hazard of a mid-air collision. So that was definitely an aerospace vehicle that was in a position that was unexpected or unusual. The other one over the Midwest, it was unusual but not unexpected because, like I said, there are military jets that can do maneuvers high in the atmosphere, but they weren't close enough to identify them as such. And it's kind of unusual. You only see a white light on an aircraft, not red and green lights for position lights and such. But be that as it may, we had fairly strict criteria. Four different cases, all of them compelling. Only one we said was UAP. And why is that relevant for aviation safety? If there is going to be a process to identify events as UAP, there have to be rules. Part of those rules are, what's our definition of a UAP? Another rule is, what sort of evidence do we have? In the case of the New Mexico case, we had the report directly from the air traffic controllers. We had commercial data that confirmed that this aircraft flight number was where it should have been. We had other ancillary information from the FAA where they specifically said, hey, didn't have transponder, didn't have all these other things. So collectively, this was something that was, although secondhand, it had a lot of corroborating information that was first rate.
0: What about the altitude of some of these encounters? Are they many times much higher than our aircraft are?
1: I was focusing on reports that are relatively high altitude, in part because when you have this drone database saying that you're seeing drones at altitudes where drones shouldn't be, that's a red flag right there. Drones can fly at 50,000 feet, but only something that is like the performance of a U-2 aircraft from back in the 50s and 60s. There's only a handful of them. and to see them reported in places where they make no sense. And another thing, these high-flying U-2-type aircraft, there's only a couple, three dozen, maybe, in the entire inventory of the U.S. military active at any given time. To see four of them or even more of them in one place at one time, in peacetime, over the United States, with no emergency going on, that made no sense. And if it doesn't make any sense, it makes you think, is this an aircraft or is this something else?
0: And the higher you go in the atmosphere, the more risk you take?
1: Well, the higher you go in the atmosphere, the more regulations are applied. And there's risk because those regulations include separation regulations. You fly above 18,000 feet above sea level, it's class alpha or class A airspace. That's the area where airliners typically fly. And one of the set of regulations is whoever's flying this aircraft has to be a qualified instrument radio pilot and has to communicate with air traffic control. And the aircraft has to have certain kinds of equipment on board. And if you have aircraft in that part of the airspace, we're not following those rules. They are a hazard to not just the reporting aircraft, but any aircraft that might be crossing their path during that time. And by the way, that 61-minute encounter, I counted 10 different airliners that crossed the flight path, either above or below the flight path, of that 767 as it was flying over New Mexico and Arizona. And depending on how far that formation of four was away from the aircraft, they could have come dangerously close to any one of those 10 that were flying by.
0: Well, and it goes to show you, why didn't the other nine report then?
1: Well, that's one of the questions I had, and one of the limitations of what we have here. I could identify specifically all the airliners involved, their flight numbers, their tail numbers, their origins, their destinations, their airline, etc. But there was no way for me to find out who those pilots were because, one, it's proprietary information. You know, if I called up Delta or United or Southwest, and I mentioned Southwest for a reason, we'll see in a minute, and I say, hey, can you tell me what pilots were flying this route on this night so I can talk to them? They might say some unkind words to me and then hang up the phone. Turns out, getting back to Southwest, for about a half hour, there was a Southwest airliner flying, I believe, slightly below the altitude of the Delta airliner on a converging course that converged over the course of half an hour in that 61-minute period. Whoever was flying that Southwest airliner would have had a fantastic view of something unusual happening that Delta airliner. And if they somewhere down the line report that, hey, I saw the Delta airliner because we were talking air traffic control together, and I saw four lights sort of circling around it, that would be even more corroboration that this is something unusual and out of the ordinary, and a UAP in a generic sense. By the way, UAP for aviation safety purposes could be an unusual atmospheric or a natural event. It could be an unusual, conventionally powered aircraft in a place it shouldn't be, or it could be, you know, a made-for-Hollywood flying saucer. All those things could be UAP. Even effects can be UAP that you don't see. There's one report from a different database, a NASA database, that said two pilots were flying along in their commercial aircraft. A flat black bar flew directly over the aircraft. After it flew over the aircraft, they had all sorts of squirrely things happening to the instruments. And that made no sense from several directions.
0: Speaking of instruments, these were sightings that did not appear on radar.
1: For the 767, no. For the ones over the Midwest I talked about, no. Didn't appear on radar.
0: So how are they able to do that?
1: Well, typically the air traffic control radars are not as powerful as military radars, and they rely on something called a transponder, which is a radio transmitter and receiver. If it senses a radar pulse, it sends out a signal, and the radar is not picking up, you know, reflected radar energy, it's picking up the signal from the transponder. So if you just don't have a transponder, you can have a normal size airplane and not show up on air traffic control radar. But you will show up on military radar.
0: Yeah, you wouldn't check in with air traffic control then.
1: No, if you were flying dirty, flying without following those rules, it would be to your advantage not to call attention to yourself by calling
0: don't fly dirty.
1: Control.
0: fly safe. Go to airsafe.com. There's your next commercial, Todd.
1: Well, thank you for that.
0: Absolutely.
1: And here's all the marketing help I can get.
0: All right, so airsafe.com and also the Flight Safety Detectives. Anything else, Todd?

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1: Considered by most, optimized curcumin is one of the few bioavailable and highly absorbable curcumin products on the market. Hi, I'm Dr. Mitch. Since most chronic diseases have inflammation, our optimized curcumin seems to be a perfect addition to any nutritional program. It makes sense to me that preventing or reducing inflammation is a key component to our overall health. The Mayo Clinic found that curcumin can decrease swelling and inflammation, has antioxidant properties, and research suggests that curcumin can prevent cancer, or at least slow the spread of cancer, and in many instances make chemotherapy more effective. It protects our healthy cells even from radiation. 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
3: Yeah. Okay.
2: Call now.
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2: Nice job.
3: Thanks.
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5: NBC News Radio, I'm Scott Carr. Firefighters have established containment lines around the wildfires burning in the Spokane, Washington area. Officials say they've reached between 5 and 13% containment on the three fires and were making steady progress helped by cooler weather. Those fires have led to more than 60,000 evacuations and the destruction of more than 700 structures, most of them homes. Firefighters in New York City say a person was found dead, 14 injured after an explosion and fire at an apartment building in the Bronx.
6: Danny Mercado says he barely escaped his apartment next to the blast.
7: I got lucky. All I had was the ceiling fall on me. Then I went to check on the neighbor. She had burned, and then the fire started getting bigger, and we came outside.
6: The fire broke out at the five-story building on East 209th Street in the Norwood section. Fire officials say a person who hasn't been identified was found dead inside the building hours after the fire began. The explosion ripped doors off of hinges. 8 civilians were hurt. 2 have life-threatening injuries, while 2 others have serious injuries. 6 firefighters were also hurt. In New York, I'm Lisa Salvati.
5: An FBI report says the nearly 36 active shooters incidents in the U.S. last year marked a 42% increase in shootings year over year. They say there were 34 of them. The number of victims from mass shootings increased by nearly 60%. And they say every incident involved a male shooter who acted alone. Primary contests are being held Thursday in Tennessee. The main event there will be the Republican primary for governor, where Senator Marsha Blackburn, Congressman John Rose, and State Representative Monty Fritz are running to replace term-limited Republican Governor Bill Lee. President Trump's been an ally of Blackburn, but has also backed Rose in the past and has not endorsed a candidate in the race. 5 Democrats are running to be the opponent against Republican Senator Bill Hagerty in November, who's running unopposed in the primary. There's also a handful of U.S. House races. Scott Cox.

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0: The U.S. Senate has confirmed Dr. Erica Schwartz as the next director of the Centers for Disease Control. Schwartz is a former deputy surgeon general and a Coast Guard health official, and she's now the first Senate-confirmed CDC director in nearly a year. The vote to confirm Schwartz, 51-44, was mostly along party lines. Now President Trump is saying he's not sure if U.S. Attorney for the District of Columbia, Jeanine Pirro, whom he'd appointed to the position, will stay on the job. Sarah Lee Kessler has the latest on that.
3: Trump criticized Pirro, a one-time Westchester County prosecutor and judge, after she dropped charges against former Olympian David Hearn. Trump had accused him of vandalizing the Lincoln Memorial reflecting pool. Pirro's court filing said the damage was due to botched work by the contractor. On Monday, Trump said Pirro choked and folded like an umbrella before summoning her to the White House that night. Trump told reporters on Tuesday he hasn't made a decision about her future.
0: OpenAI has agreed to a $3.2 million settlement with the Department of Justice over allegations the research group had discriminated against American workers in its hiring practices.
4: The DOJ says the investigation involved fewer than 10 positions but found issues including how some jobs were advertised and how applications were accepted. Under the agreement, OpenAI will pay $1.2 million in civil penalties and $2 million to compensate workers affected by the alleged practices. The company denies the findings. I'm Matt Mattinson.
0: The fourth Spider-Man movie, starring Tom Holland as the lead character, has now made more than $1.1 billion at the global box office in just 7 days.
5: Hi, my name is Peter Parker. I have something to tell you that's going to sound crazy.
0: Spider-Man Brand New Day is now the highest grossing film of the year. The movie made $42 million just on Tuesday, breaking Spider-Man No Way Home's record of $39 million in 2021. Scott Carr, NBC News Radio.
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0: info, definitely you should document it any way possible, and you should report it. I understand why people don't. But if you're able to, the more evidence that there is out there, the better. Speaking of evidence, sometimes it appears like there is overwhelming evidence, and sometimes maybe a bit underwhelming on the evidence chart. And maybe this hour might be right in the middle, because it is a case that is controversial. I mean, we have to say that. There are some that say, well, this thing never happened. What are you talking about, Jeremy? Well, a report that started in the spring of 1941 was thought to be a plane crash, but it turned out, well, not to be a plane crash from all accounts. And that there were even bodies that were recovered. And then there was the recovery and the silencing of witnesses, and some would say a cover-up. And this, of course, occurred before Roswell, if you know your UFO history, by about 6 years in Missouri. Missouri has a interesting history in the state. There's another famous UFO case, an abduction case. No, that's in a different state. Never mind. Cape Girardeau. Missouri is where this happened, 1941. And my guest this hour is from near the area. He's the author of the book, The UFO Bombshell Before Roswell, Missouri's 1941 Crash and Cover-Up, which makes the case that there was this event that happened in 1941. And Paul's actually had to revise some of his information through the years. Welcome back to the program, Paul. It's good to have you here.
1: Thank you, Jeremy. It's a pleasure to be here.
0: So this is not your first book on this UFO case in particular, right?
1: Right. The first one came out 10 years ago. It was my very first book. And believe it or not, I had to do it all alone. Not even an editor would help me. They just took at the old publishing company that's now defunct. They just took it and printed whatever I gave them. So I wish that I'd been a little more circumspect with that publication, particularly in the date that I felt sure at that time that this incident occurred. And I want to back off that date and say, oops, I'm sorry, apologize. I had the wrong date. I'm pretty sure it happened in the last days of April 1941.
0: In the latter part of the month, April 1941.
1: That's correct. My best guess would be on Thursday night, April 24th. But I can't even say absolutely for certain. A couple of things happened on the morning of the 25th that were most unusual, that give you a clue that it may have happened the night before. But when it happened, the military came in that night and said, no photographs, no notes, no souvenirs. You put everything back down here at the crash site, and you're never to speak of this again. So they crushed the getting the story out pretty good that night.
0: But people wonder about Roswell. They say, well, yeah, people knew about that in 1947. No, they didn't. They didn't know about it for decades, in fact. And so, I mean, in 1941, was this on the television? Was it on the radio? Was it in newspaper reports? Did any of that exist in Cape Girardeau, Missouri in 1941?
1: According to a Reverend William Huffman, who was an actual Cape Girardeau minister, I researched him pretty good. He did go to the scene of the crash, and there was a local newsman or two there, and they were writing it up and taking photographs with big speed graphic cameras with the big flash bulbs that go off like in the movies. And the military just took away all of that evidence. But before this one photographer did that, turned over his evidence, He had pulled out a small brownie box camera and took a picture of one of the aliens being propped up by two local men. And he snapped the photo and then stuck the camera back in his pocket. And he did not turn it over to the military or say anything about it when they took his big speed graphic camera. So about 2 or 3 weeks after the crash, that photographer came up to the Cape Girardeau pastor's home and said, "I've got a copy of this photograph. I know you were there, and I'd like you to have a copy." And the pastor didn't really want it because you were supposed to keep quiet about the whole thing. And he said there was an air of fear and secrecy in town that people really didn't want to talk about. They were so browbeaten by the military at the time to keep your mouth shut. So he reluctantly took the photograph, and the family held on to that for about a dozen years. And then somebody stole it and took off with that, and there goes a key piece of evidence.
0: Yeah, because it all starts right with Reverend Huffman, because he gets the call, as the story goes, in the middle of the night, not to respond to a UFO crash scene, but to respond to a plane crash, right? Because they believe it to be fatal, and it only be proper to issue last rites.
1: Right. Something came down and produced a fireball upon impact on a farm outside of Cape Girardeau, about 12 or 13 miles, in a rough estimate, by Reverend Huffman later. He went for a ride with a police associate in an unmarked car that night around 9 o'clock out to the crash site. They wanted to import a pastor for spiritual comfort because they were expecting an airplane down with crash victims, human beings suffering, and maybe their relatives showing up and being anguished. And they got an entirely different scene, a circular silver disc that had cracked open and set fire to this field, with the Cape Girardeau Fire Department trying to put out the blaze.
0: So the fire department and the police both responded, from what I understand.
1: And that makes sense, because in those days, Cape Girardeau's fire department and police department were in the same building. They shared the same structure downtown. And whenever you called in with an emergency for one side, the other side was notified immediately in case they were needed. So also the sheriff's department was notified, and they were on the scene, according to Reverend Huffman, and a couple of uniformed military men before the troops really arrived. So that gives you an indication that the military knew about it when he arrived a little after 9 o'clock. So the sheriff of Cape Girardeau County had a brother who was an executive in the Army Air Corps aerial training program in Sikeston, Missouri, about 35 miles to the south. That was the closest military base. And he obviously phoned up his brother and said, "You better get up here. Something most unusual crashed. You need to take a look at this. And it's apparently not from this world." So he brought a unit that arrived that night, Reverend Huffman said, encircled the crash scene, ordered everyone to keep quiet, and swore them to secrecy, and took away all the evidence.
0: There are records that the fire department did respond.
1: Well, we have to pin down the right date. There are some handwritten fire department notes that are a little tough to read, but again, they were ordered not to record this. This never happened. So it's possible that the fire department had all their notes taken away at the time, because they too were not to talk about it.
0: Cape Girardeau, 1941, talking about this UFO crash with Paul Blake Smith.
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0: about 1941, the Cape Girardeau UFO crash. So the fire department records destroyed, maybe. The military, though, Paul, you said that they arrived first here?
1: They arrived not first. Well, there were a couple of military men in uniform when Reverend Huffman arrived. So while he was still there looking over the three bodies and saying some prayers, he got a peek into the spaceship, which was cracked open. People had lanterns and flashlights, and there was a light from the blaze and from car headlights to help illuminate this field. That he said after a while, the military did show up and encircle the site and order everyone about. And when he got home, he promptly broke his vow of secrecy and told his family, must have been close to midnight by the time he got home. They wondered why he was so ashen and shook up when he arrived back at the house in downtown Cape Girardeau. And he told them the story. He said, I'm going to tell you this once, and then I'm never going to tell you it again. And apparently he lived up to that word.
0: What did he tell them?
1: He told them that when he got there, they were astounded that there were three identical gray bodies of about 4 feet at most in height, big bulbous heads, big black glassy eyes, two little tiny dots for nostrils, a small slit for a mouth, no apparent ears, long thin arms and legs, and three fingers and a thumb that were quite long on each hand. He held one of them by the wrist. It was still barely alive, still barely breathing, when it seemed to perish right in front of him as he was saying his prayers. So he let go of the wrist, and the alien just laid there lifeless. The three of them were on their backs. Apparently someone pulled them out of the crash, which may have been a fatal mistake. I don't think they were able to breathe our oxygen-rich atmosphere. So Reverend Huffman saw that and the interior of the craft, and it really shook him up, as I guess it would anyone. Remember, in 1941, there were no UFO or alien movies or TV shows or mentioned in the press or the books or magazines. It was probably pretty shocking and far out for them, all those who arrived at the scene that night.
0: So what was it, his granddaughter or his daughter who came forward with this information? I mean, if he didn't talk about it, but the one time when he told his family, how did this come to light?
1: His wife, Floy Huffman, was there at the time when he told his story. And she lived until 1984 when she was diagnosed with stage 4 cancer. Her daughter, Charlotte Huffman Mann, recorded it all, wrote it down, got the whole story straight. Apparently another daughter confirmed that this is what she heard, and they decided to go forward in the late 90s, or the early 90s actually, with UFO investigator Ray Fowler, and then Leonard Stringfield and Stanton Friedman all got involved and went to Cape Girardeau and did some research. And eventually it came around to Ryan Wood and Linda Moulton House, some very famous UFO researchers, and none of them have come away from this case and said, this never happened, this is a fraud. They all believe it did indeed happen. I wish we had more physical evidence. It's more of a circumstantial evidence case, but I build a pretty good case, and I think I can convince folks in my newest book that comes out July 8th.
0: So the daughter of Reverend Huffman records his wife before her death retelling what her late husband told her.
1: Well, the granddaughter, she recorded it as her mother was dying of cancer in her home in Tyler, Texas. And now I understand that granddaughter has since passed away last October. So I don't want the story to die out. It's a terrific story, and I think I can support it. But Reverend Huffman told it to his family, and then there was the matter of that photograph. Reverend Huffman's son had it and would bring it out occasionally at parties in the early 50s, and his granddaughter saw that photo and said, it really gave me the creeps. I saw this bulbous-headed alien with kind of crinkly, wrinkly skin and the big black eyes. He was being propped up by two men in the picture, and they eventually would bring it out and show it at occasional parties, and then they showed a visiting guest who said, oh, I think I know nothing, something about photography. I'll study this photo at home. And it turns out he was once with Army Intelligence, and he never came back. He moved out of town real quick with the picture, and it was lost forever.
0: And again, was it Reverend Huffman who took the photograph, or was it a newspaper photographer?
1: The newsman snapped the picture with his small box camera and came around the Huffman home about 2 or 3 weeks later and handed him a copy. And Reverend Huffman didn't really want it. I think he gave it to his son after like a few weeks and said, get this thing out of here. So the son had it, and he's the one that would bring it out at parties. And that's where the little granddaughter would see it at first. And she was intrigued enough to ask her grandmother over and over the years, what's this story all about? And when she was dying, the grandmother told her everything she knew.
0: Okay, so does he just end at talking about the beings, or does he say what happens next? Like, what? Where did they go?
1: The Army Air Corps apparently scooped everything up that night and took off with them in trucks. And Reverend Huffman didn't really know what happened after that. It wasn't his business, but he did stick around in Cape Girardeau as a respected minister for a couple of years. One of his sons was killed in battle in World War II, so the Huffmans moved to Oklahoma and then later Kansas. And Kansas is where that former military intelligence officer took off with their photograph.
0: Was it hard to track down and verify?
1: Oh my goodness! Yes,
0: information.
1: Almost everyone is deceased, and even many cases, their children are deceased since 1941. I got to talk to a woman who lived on a farm not too far away, and she says, "I was 11 years old at the time, and I remember my family and some visitors to our house talking excitedly about, quote, little spacemen who died in a little space ship on a farm nearby." She says, "I remember that distinctly." So that's another little piece of confirmation that it was not an airplane, and there was no record in any newspaper of an airplane crash, and no one's produced any sort of FAA records showing a crash. The whole thing was covered up because it was too shocking. They thought people would panic. And who knows, back in 1941, maybe it would have touched off a panic when the economy was shaky after the Wall Street crash of 29 and the Great Depression set in. No one wanted to roil the stock market.
0: And so because it was perhaps covered up so well is why we don't know as much about it, why there aren't isn't as much evidence that would.
1: Yeah, I think a few people did talk over the years. This Cape Girardeau fireman came forward when Reverend Huffman's story made the news in the late 90s and said, "You know this story by Pastor Huffman? The whole thing is true. I was there. I was helping to fight the fire. I saw the ship and I saw the bodies. And what he said is true." He said, "I tried to keep a piece of metal debris I found on the ground in my pocket. And the Army caught me that night and chewed me out, took the piece from me, and then they kicked me out of the crash site." And he says for days or weeks afterwards, he felt like he was being watched around town and that his telephone was tapped.
0: All for something that wasn't a UFO, right?
1: Yeah, really. All for a mere crash of an airplane or something. Well, I looked it up, and Cape Girardeau did have an FBI office. It opened up 1 month before the crash because there was some sabotage by pro-Nazi people in Cape Girardeau. Yeah. We had a very strong German contingent in town. And so it makes sense that the FBI could tail someone and that they were crazy about tapping your phone in those days. J. Edgar Hoover got away with a lot of that stuff.
0: Yeah, so if it wasn't a UFO, then where was the coverage about it being a plane crash? Into the Paranormal, I'm Jeremy Scott. We'll be back with Paul Blake Smith on the program tonight.
2: 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Hi, I'm Dr. Mitch. Since most chronic diseases have inflammation, Our optimized curcumin seems to be a perfect addition to any nutritional program. It makes sense to me that preventing or reducing inflammation is a key component to our overall health. The Mayo Clinic found that curcumin can decrease swelling and inflammation, has antioxidant properties, and research suggests that curcumin can prevent cancer, or at least slow the spread of cancer, and in many instances make chemotherapy more effective. It protects our healthy cells even from radiation. 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
14: Paranormal
6: I'm George Henry. We haven't heard the last about the third interstellar object ever discovered. NASA's James Webb Space Telescope has uncovered surprising clues about the origins of Three-Eye Atlas, suggesting the ancient visitor may be far older than our own solar system. Using a spectrograph to analyze gases released from the comet's ice as it moved away from the sun in late 2025, researchers found chemical signatures pointing to a much earlier era. Scientists say the findings indicate Three-Eye Atlas likely formed in an extremely cold stellar environment and may date back 10 to 12 billion years, making it potentially twice as old as the sun. Researchers believe this happened during a period known as cosmic noon, when star formation throughout the Milky Way was at its peak. The discovery provides a rare opportunity to study the conditions that may lead to life elsewhere in the universe. Hear paranormal news every hour on Into the Paranormal.
14: 1941, KJR, Missouri UFO crash.
15: On this night, the phone rang at the house of Minister William Huffman.
16: And he was being asked to attend to the victims and do last rites.
15: Last rites, necessary. Yes.
17: When he arrived, he saw that the aircraft definitely wasn't a plane.
18: The object was metallic and shaped like a giant saucer.
17: And the passengers were definitely not human. Not human.
19: There was debris, and there were three ET bodies. Two already passed away. One was still alive. They were all wearing a one-piece, tight-fitting blue flight suit. About 3.5 to 4 feet tall, oversized head, slit for a mouth, minute nose.
20: Wreckage was collected, bodies were removed, and the people who had witnessed the scene were reportedly told something very direct. Do not talk about this.
21: The truth is far stranger than we'd like to believe. You're headed somewhere between the paranormal and abnormal. Into the paranormal.
0: If it's just a plane crash, why can't we talk about it? It wasn't a plane crash. I'm Jeremy Scott with Paul Blake Smith, author of The UFO Before Roswell, Missouri's 1941 Crash and Cover-Up. Paul, there was some talk that, you know, and this was also the case in the Roswell incident, and I don't know if this is just because over time these stories start to take on a life of their own, but there's talk that maybe in Cape Girardeau there was more than one crash site.
1: I covered that in my book, and it's awfully sketchy, but there's a man who spoke up online who's part of conservative politics in the Cape Girardeau area and then in the state of Missouri, and he said, yes, there was part of the crash that crash-landed in our front yard, and I could get very little information out of that. Linda Moulton Howe tells me there may have been a kind of escape pod that ejected from the Roswell crash. And we had lunch one day, Linda and I, and we speculated that this could be what also was found in someone's front yard about a mile or so from the crash site, which happened not too far, I believe, from the Cape Girardeau airport. And that's another reason why I think a farmer called in originally to think that must have been an airport plane that crashed, it overshot the airport or had trouble on takeoff or something. And it would be an understandable belief that, you know, in those days, no one was thinking about a spaceship or even a meteor. You would have just thought, oh, a plane has come down. So at least that story hangs together. And I'll add real quickly, my stepmother is no fan of UFOs, but she admits I heard the story in Cape Girardeau when I was in high school in the 1960s. That's well before the Huffman family narrative became famous in the late 90s.
0: As far as the aliens themselves, three of them, although that number is also in dispute, right?
1: Oh, I don't know. I think Reverend Huffman made clear he saw three bodies, and then another witness is another Christian pastor named Turner Hamilton Holt, who was taken downstairs at the U.S. Capitol building sometime during the 1940s by his cousin, Cordell Hull, who also swore him to secrecy before they went down there. And in this storeroom, he first recalled, I think there were four bodies in four glass jars. And then he corrected himself. He said three bodies in three glass jars. And he described the same thing as Cape Girardeau, big bulbous heads that he worried about. Maybe the aliens had super intelligence and these long, thin arms and legs and fingers. And then he said across the room in this storeroom were shrapnel and pieces of the spaceship, almost like in sections, and that Cordell Hull, the Secretary of State, asked him, go ahead, try to pick up some of this metal, and he thought it would be heavy. Instead, it was just light as a feather. He couldn't believe it. He'd never seen or felt anything like this before. So Cordell Hull told him, we can't talk about this. We're afraid it'll set off a panic. There's those words again. So Reverend Hull kept that to himself for a few decades. His daughters came forward when they were quite elderly to get that story out before they passed away, and they have since.
0: So how many witnesses in total have actually come forward over the years?
1: That's a good question. At least those two at two different locations, one Washington, D.C., and one in Cape Girardeau. There are the fireman, remember the Cape fireman who said he was kicked out of the crash site? He said he saw three bodies. And I talked to a man who had a friend who was related to the Cape Fire Department chief, the fire chief. And they brought in the fire chief one day, and he said, well, I'll tell you this much. This is what crashed in this field outside of Cape Girardeau, and it was not human. And he described the same bodies as well. Now, that's pretty third-hand story, but it does hang together with the fire department trying to put out this fire that had set the field on fire all around the spaceship when it came down. So he was probably there.
0: But all of the witness accounts seem to match up.
1: Yeah, I can't seem to find someone who has something like crazy out of left field, like human body parts were found also, or alien ray guns, or one of the aliens popped up and suddenly talked to us or something. They were all silent, and all of the stories seem to say that they made no noise or communicated anything through mental messages, and that two of them were really dead, and the third was barely alive and perished at the site. So how they died exactly, or what even caused the crash, is a bit of a mystery. World War II was going on across the globe in the European theater and the Pacific theater. And in theory, the ship may have been hit by a stray shot or lightning or pilot error or some kind of mechanical error that brought it down, and it just happened to land in Cape Girardeau, which was cattle country, and we've all heard about cattle mutilation supposedly by alien abduction. That's another theory.
0: Well, I mean, as much as UFOs could take down aircraft, ordinary planes, so maybe could a plane take down a UFO?
1: People often suggest to me, well, maybe it was radar. I looked it up, and there really wasn't any in the Midwest in those days, but there were on the American East Coast, which means if the craft was jammed or damaged in some manner by radar, it managed to sputter to its final lasting or ending place in a Missouri farm field. Just because it crashed there doesn't mean it was immediately struck at that site. It could have lasted like hundreds of miles in the air before it came down. And Reverend Huffman said inside he could see a little seat or two, I forget the exact number, and some gauges and dials and a kind of gyroscope. And there was a silver metal band around the interior of the ship that had strange symbols in it, almost like Egyptian hieroglyphs or pictograms. And he couldn't make out what those meant. So he got a really good look at the interior, too, and I'm sure, again, this helped to just shake him up. This was like nothing he'd ever thought of or encountered before, and he kept his mouth shut after that night. I'm sure he was a little scared for his life, understandably.
0: All right, we'll be back with Paul Blake Smith tonight, Into the Paranormal. I'm Jeremy Scott.
21: into the paranormal.
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0: I'm Jeremy Scott. Somewhere between the paranormal and the abnormal, our guest tonight is Paul Blake Smith, talking about Cape Girardeau's 1941 UFO crash, first thought to be a plane crash. That's what Reverend William Huffman is called up and asked to respond to the scene. And then come to find out there's these bodies which don't appear to be human, and then the wreckage is taken away, and then everyone is interrogated and told not to talk about it. But are there some documents that are available anywhere that allude to this?
1: I found through Ryan S. Wood at his marvelous MajesticDocuments.com website that there are some references by FDR to, quote, these celestial wonders that have come to us. And he formed the Non-Terrestrial Science and Technology Committee in the early 40s after the period of the crash and the storage of the recovery items. So that hangs together. And one name that was listed a couple of times, I believe, was a scientist who was allowed to look over the materials, and his name was James B. Conant. And lo and behold, I did some cross-referencing to FDR's presidential records in the White House, and on the morning of April 25th, James B. Conant was called in for a noontime lunch with FDR, sort of a game day decision as to who would lunch with him. And here's the name of Dr. Conant, a master chemist, PhD, extremely bright scientist who had known FDR in the past, and in some recently uncovered documents regarding an Italian UFO from around 1944, there's the name James B. Conant. He would have been a natural man to turn to investigate and explore scientifically what we got our hands on. So I found that very interesting, another clue that this was something from another world.
0: Did the president at the time, FDR, know about it?
1: I believe so. The head of the Sykeston Air Corps that night, Charles Root, came directly from Washington in his previous assignment. So he'd been in Sykeston training pilots for like a half a year. And he would have known people back in Washington that he would have called directly at the War Department. There was no Pentagon back then, no CIA, no NSA, no Defense Intelligence. You just called the War Department and got a hold of an officer of high grade, maybe General George C. Marshall, who was also mentioned in some documents regarding the UFOs of the 1940s. So it's possible that it just took one or two phone calls for Captain Root to get the word, cover it up. When in doubt, cover it up. So he went in there with a troop of soldiers and pilots from the training program, and they took off with the goods, and no one's going to stand in their way.
0: So do you think that anything was recovered from the actual crash site that we have benefited from in some capacity?
1: That's a good question. If you read Colonel Philip Corso's book, The Day After Roswell, they believe they took some of that material and got it to major corporations to turn into everyday products and such. And that could have been done in Cape Girardeau, but the FDR memos talk about finding a possible super weapon of war, FDR's words. Winning the war is the highest priority. And he said other programs with the recovery items that we could integrate with, they'll have to wait until after the war, which ironically, FDR did not survive. He died a few weeks before the end of the European battle and a few months before the end of World War II in the Pacific. So what exactly was done besides try to analyze and maybe possibly reverse engineer and break down the metals and autopsy the bodies? It's a mystery to this day.
0: Is there some significance, you think, here, because this happened previous to the Roswell case? It's a what appears to be a crash retrieval.
1: Right. Cape Girardeau may have served as a template for the military intelligence recovery and cover-up of the Roswell case 6 years later. It followed seemingly the same pattern of hushing witnesses at the scene, maybe threatening them, scooping up every last piece of debris. Now, there was a source online who claims there's a farmer in the South Cape area, maybe north of a small town named Chaffee, who had a farm where he collected some of the metal himself. It might have been the crash farm. And that he told one source, "I wasn't able to cut the metal, even with the strongest of scissors or cutting devices, and that it wouldn't fold or crease, and it had strange pictogram imprints in it." What happened to that material and what happened to that old farmer? I don't know. And of course, anyone can make up anything on the internet. So that's just another piece of the puzzle. Another man chimed in. "Yes, I talked to someone in the Cape Girardeau Chaffee area, and he too said he's seen some of that metal, and they try to throw people off and protect their anonymity. If you get too nosy, they don't want to talk." And I don't think they're that scared of aliens coming back for their goods. I think they're scared of the government.
0: Yeah, I mean, we're not saying that all these UFOs are alien, are we?
1: Well, not every UFO case is, but I'm pretty sure the Cape Girardeau case was extraterrestrial in nature. Phil Corso described the same almost exact bodies at Roswell, and he said scientists working with the military came to the conclusion that the Roswell crash aliens were, quote, bio-robots, that they were like programmed, organized individuals, and yet out of the same clone mold created in a factory, and that they were under the direction of a higher intelligence. And that may be what crashed in Cape Girardeau and why no aliens came back for the bodies or the debris. It's like, well, we can get more in a factory, no problem. Who cares whether humans take off with our actual spaceship and bodies?
0: Well, the talk is, you know, if the extraterrestrials are going to eventually, you know, stage an invasion, why haven't they done so yet? It certainly seems like we've given them some ammunition, if this is true, that we have maybe some of their specimens in our possession. They may want them back.
1: That's a theory, but they waited an awful long time. It's been 85 years since the Cape Girardeau crash. I don't think we're going to be invaded. Any alien race monitoring us know that we can be kind of crude, a little violent, that everyone seems to be armed to the teeth nowadays. Bacteria and germs are starting to spread like never before. It would be dangerous to come down here. Kind of makes you realize, yeah, you would send some stooges, some bio robots under your control instead of actually coming down here, because frankly, planet Earth is a little dangerous. And 1941, it was very dangerous with the war going on.
0: Yeah. Or crash test dummies. That's the other one.
1: Yeah, that their official story from Roswell. Oh, those were crash test dummies that didn't come about until 10 years later, and you're just getting confused with what was used later. And there were a number of sources that said those were actual alien bodies, about 4 feet tall at most, with big bulbous heads. And, you know, then they show images of the crash test dummies of the 1950s, and in no way, shape, or form do they resemble the little typical gray aliens as we know them now. I'd like to think that the government still has a file and could release photos and film footage. I've never seen a UFO, I admit, but I would like to see final, you know, disclosures from our government, and start with Cape Girardeau. I think it was our first crash in America, and it would be a way to ease people into understanding we are being visited.
0: Well, in order to do that, that means they would have to roll out the evidence. You think it exists in somewhere?
1: I would think so, and I would hope so. I mean, you wouldn't destroy it, would you? You wouldn't bury it, would you? You'd want to study it forever with all the latest scientific techniques and scientists of the highest education to get various opinions on it, both Cape Girardeau and Roswell.
0: Your final statement, Paul, in less than a minute.
1: Well, I hope people enjoy the show and enjoy my book. It comes out July the 8th. I've got a couple of books on Eisenhower and Nixon and their brushes with UFOs, and those have been signed by Hollywood producers to turn into movies. So hopefully you might see my name on a movie screen someday in the future. That doesn't guarantee they'll get made, but I appreciate your support.
0: Well, July 8th, that's the day that President Trump is supposed to disclose to the world. You know.
1: I've heard that. 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Great promotion, too.
0: Yeah, they're doubling down on that claim now, it seems. 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
1: 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Since most chronic diseases have inflammation, our optimized curcumin seems to be a perfect addition to any nutritional program. It makes sense to me that preventing or reducing inflammation is a key component to our overall health. The Mayo Clinic found that curcumin can decrease swelling and inflammation, has antioxidant properties, and research suggests that curcumin can prevent cancer, or at least slow the spread of cancer, and in many instances make chemotherapy more effective. It protects our healthy cells even from radiation. 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
3: You okay.
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2: Nice job.
3: Thanks.
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5: NBC News Radio, I'm Scott Carr. Firefighters have established containment lines around the wildfires burning in the Spokane, Washington area. Officials say they've reached between 5 and 13% containment on the three fires and were making steady progress helped by cooler weather. Those fires have led to more than 60,000 evacuations and the destruction of more than 700 structures, most of them homes. Firefighters in New York City say a person was found dead, 14 injured after an explosion and fire at an apartment building in the Bronx.
6: Danny Mercado says he barely escaped his apartment next to the blast.
7: I got lucky. All I had was the ceiling fall on me. And then I went to check on the neighbor. She had burned. And then the fire started getting bigger. And we came outside.
6: The fire broke out at the five-story building on East 209th Street in the Norwood section. Fire officials say a person who hasn't been identified was found dead inside the building hours after the fire began. The explosion ripped doors off of hinges. 8 civilians were hurt. 2 have life-threatening injuries, while 2 others have serious injuries. 6 firefighters were also hurt. In New York, I'm Lisa Salvati.
5: An FBI report says the nearly 36 active shooters incidents in the U.S. last year marked a 42% increase in shootings year over year. They say there were 34 of them. The number of victims from mass shootings increased by nearly 60%. And they say every incident involved a male shooter who acted alone. Primary contests are being held Thursday in Tennessee. The main event there will be the Republican primary for governor, where Senator Marsha Blackburn, Congressman John Rose, and State Representative Monty Fritz are running to replace term-limited Republican Governor Bill Lee. President Trump's been an ally of Blackburn, but has also backed Rose in the past and has not endorsed a candidate in the race. 5 Democrats are running to be the opponent against Republican Senator Bill Hagerty in November, who's running unopposed in the primary. There's also a handful of U.S. House races. Scott Carr, NBC News Radio.
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0: a better time for men to be whoever they want to be. 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
1: The U.S. Senate has confirmed Dr. Erica Schwartz as the next director of the Centers for Disease Control. Schwartz is a former deputy surgeon general and a Coast Guard health official, and she's now the first Senate-confirmed CDC director in nearly a year. The vote to confirm Schwartz, 51-44, was mostly along party lines. Now President Trump is saying he's not sure if U.S. Attorney for the District of Columbia, Jeanine Pirro, whom he'd appointed to the position, will stay on the job. Sarah Lee Kessler has the latest on that.
2: Trump criticized Pirro, a one-time Westchester County prosecutor and judge, after she dropped charges against former Olympian David Hearn. Trump had accused him of vandalizing the Lincoln Memorial reflecting pool. Pirro's court filing said the damage was due to botched work by the contractor. On Monday, Trump said Pirro choked and folded like an umbrella before summoning her to the White House that night. Trump told reporters on Tuesday he hasn't made a decision about her future.
1: OpenAI has agreed to a $3.2 million settlement with the Department of Justice over allegations the research group had discriminated against American workers in its hiring practices.
3: The DOJ says the investigation involved fewer than 10 positions but found issues including how some jobs were advertised and how applications were accepted. Under the agreement, OpenAI will pay $1.2 million in civil penalties and $2 million to compensate workers affected by the alleged practices. The company denies the findings. I'm Matt Mattinson.
1: The fourth Spider-Man movie, starring Tom Holland as the lead character, has now made more than $1.1 billion at the global box office in just 7 days.
4: Hi, my name is Peter Parker. I have something to tell you that's going to sound crazy.
1: Spider-Man Brand New Day is now the highest grossing film of the year. The movie made $42 million just on Tuesday, breaking Spider-Man No Way Home's record of $39 million in 2021. Scott Carr, NBC News Radio.
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11: 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I mean... When I saw the iPod, first time I was like, man, I could have kicked myself.
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12: What's your name?
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15: Roger. 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
16: Hello, everyone. I'm Carl Amari, and this is Hollywood 360, the radio show that presents all things entertainment, including trivia contests and games, movie reviews, celebrity interviews, showbiz news, and classic radio shows. My co-host is the bubbly Lisa Wolf. In this hour, we'll present a 1950 classic radio episode of The Red Skelton Show, but first, it's Beat the Host. In order to beat the host, a Hollywood 360 listener contestant named Doreen must correctly answer more true or false trivia questions about Madonna than I, Lisa Wolf Hall is our moderator. Lisa, please say hello to Doreen.
12: Hi, Doreen.
13: Hello.
16: Hi, Doreen.
13: Hi.
16: All right, you ready to play
12: this
16: game? Yeah,
12: we're glad to have you with us. It's all true and false, and it's all about Madonna. So,
16: Doreen sounds very smart.
12: Are you smart, Doreen?
16: She sounds very, very smart. I can tell. I can just tell.
12: All right, I believe you. We're going to start with you, Doreen. Madonna received a scholarship to attend at Juilliard School of Music. Is that true or false?
13: Oh, brother, I don't think so.
12: Mm-hmm. So you're going to say false?
13: I'm going to say false.
12: Okay.
16: I'm going to say true.
12: It's false. Doreen is absolutely right. She went to University of Michigan,
16: here's
12: so that's
16: for
12: definitely
16: Doreen.
12: Not Juilliard.
16: And here's for Carl.
12: Sounded good, though.
16: See, I told you Doreen's smart.
12: She said she's smart. Carl,
16: yeah.
12: Madonna had her first top 10 hit in 1984 with Borderline.
16: I'll say false.
12: Doreen?
13: Actually, it's false. Well, her first one, no, it's false. Trust me.
12: I can't trust you because her first top 10 hit was in 1984 with Borderline.
16: Oh, really?
13: Okay, I thought it was Holiday in 83.
12: I guess this was her first top 10. This is absolutely true. So sorry, got you guys both on that
16: All
12: one.
16: All right.
12: Sounded
13: okay.
12: good, though. Doreen, Madonna does not have a star on the Hollywood Walk of Fame. Is that true or false?
13: I think she does, actually, so I think that's false.
12: Hmm. Okay.
16: I think she has a star, so I'm going to agree with Doreen.
12: She does not have a star. She was selected but turned down the offer.
16: Oh.
12: Well, right. So she could have if she wanted to, but she does not.
16: Right.
12: So
16: they did that with me, too. They offered me one.
12: Right, you just turned it down.
16: And I was like, you know, they wanted to give me one for radio.
12: Right.
16: You know, and I was like,
12: it's just
16: like,
12: nah. Yeah. It's
16: you know,
12: just not
16: people
12: important.
16: Will walk on it and stuff.
12: Right.
16: So it's like I'd have to always be cleaning it. So
12: right. It didn't make sense for you.
16: So
12: yeah.
16: That's why.
12: I understand.
16: Mm-hmm.
12: Okay. So got you both again. Here we go. Carl.
16: Yeah.
12: Madonna was named one of People magazine's worst dressed in 1999.
16: That's true.
12: Is that true, Doreen?
13: I'm going to try false.
12: It's true.
16: Oh.
12: That one is true. So I think you guys are even now.
16: We're tied.
12: Right?
16: We're tied. Yeah.
12: All right. There's two left.
16: Okay.
12: Doreen, Madonna's first children's book, Material Girl, was published in 2003, and she has since published a total of 11 books.
13: I will try true.
16: I think it's false. I don't think her first book was called Material Girl.
12: Interesting. It is false.
16: Oh.
12: The first book of hers is called The English Roses.
16: That's what I, okay.
12: And she has a total of 10 books, not 11, but so it's double false.
16: All right, so we got one more.
13: All right,
12: last question, Carl.
16: Okay.
12: The Guinness Book of World Records listed Madonna as the world's most successful female recording artist, having sold over 300 million records worldwide.
16: Wow, it sounds true. I would have to say true.
12: True, okay.
16: Yeah.
12: Doreen?
13: I'm going to try true.
12: It's true! That is absolutely true. You guys got it.
16: So she's actually the most successful female recording artist in history.
12: Well, it has her listed. It doesn't mean that there aren't others, but that this Guinness Book of World Records does list Madonna.
16: All right, Doreen. You're getting a 4-CD set of the Twilight Zone radio dramas, and I really appreciate you playing the game with us.
12: Thank you for calling in. It was great to have you on the air
16: Terrific
12: with us.
16: Having
13: Not
16: you.
13: A problem. Thank you for having me.
16: All right. You got it, Doreen. When we come back, it is the Red Skelton Show, so stay with us.
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16: All right, time for Red Skelton. Now, Red Skelton was sponsored by cigarette companies. So we always remove that. However, he cleaned up his act later in the game, and it was sponsored by Tide. Get it? Hang on a second. Cleaned up the act. Get it? Tide.
12: Yeah. Can you explain it?
16: Well, Tide's a dish. Tide's a laundry detergent.
12: Oh.
16: Get it?
12: No.
16: Cleaned up his act.
12: Still don't get it.
16: Well, you need to hang out with me more and get my jokes. 12 years isn't long enough, Lisa.
12: Yeah.
16: We've been on the air 12 years together. You know that?
12: Yes, I do.
16: Somebody asked me that today. One of my baseball
12: 12 years.
16: One of my baseball buddies said,
12: I know
16: to your
12: the
16: show.
12: Jokes even before you say
16: I
12: them.
16: I listen to your show. And,
12: so if you believe me when I say that,
16: how long
12: you
16: been co-hosting
12: then
16: that?
12: You don't know me.
16: I know you. How long you been co-hosting that show
12: 12
16: with
12: years.
16: Lisa?
12: With,
16: and I said, 12 years.
12: That's
16: it
12: crazy.
16: Seems a lot longer.
12: Well,
16: for me.
12: I don't know anybody else that has put up with you for that long.
16: Seems
12: so.
16: A lot longer to
12: me.
16: But anyway, Red Skelton was great on radio and TV. He was fantastic in both mediums and also movies. So we have a radio broadcast from March 26, 1950, and Red has seen a flying saucer. Let's tune this in. Part one of the Red Skelton Show.
18: Great.
19: Okay, Red.
18: Oh. Voice don't...
19: Well, we're off to a good start, boy.
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18: H-bum, huh? H-bum, huh? You know, introductions like that are nice. Too bad you won't be here next week to make another one like that.
19: Oh, I was only kidding.
18: Yeah.
19: You know, you're awful touchy and jumpy lately. Like the other day when you saw that flying saucer.
18: Oh, yeah. Hey, did you folks hear what happened? Junior's mother got him one of those Buck Rogers outfits, you see. Well, this is what happened. This is what happened. Don't rush too hard. Don't rush
21: Dad.
18: Too hard.
21: Oh, you're all washed.
18: Yes.
21: Now get into bed and take your nap.
18: Okay, dictator.
21: That's enough. Hmm? Now get into your crib.
18: Yeah, okay. You know, I get to be a big boy. I can get in my crib all by myself. Look.
21: That's a good boy.
18: Yeah.
21: Now sleep tight.
18: Hmm?
21: Sleep tight.
18: I will. My pajamas shrunk. Now, she's gone. I'm going to put on me Buck Rogers outfit and fly me kite and have some fun, boy. Get out of me clear. First, I got to make a telephone call. See if the coast is clear. Nope, nobody here. So she won't hear me coming down the stairs. I'll slide down the banister. Boy, a couple of more trips like that, I'm going to need a retread. First, I'll phone Red Skelton's houseboy to scare him. He worries so, though. He always worries so.
0: Yeah, Skelton residence.
18: Say, you remember talking about the flying saucers?
0: Yeah.
18: Yeah, well, they're back. Goodbye. One just landed.
0: Now, who could that have been? Good heavens, a flying saucer. Oh, Mr. Skelton. Mr. Skelton. Oh, Mr. Skelton.
2: In here.
0: Oh, you're awake. Yeah. Ah, you're up early this morning.
2: Yeah, that's right, Brett. I made up my mind last week that they're not going to catch me staying in bed late anymore. Is lunch ready?
0: Well, sleeping late's a bad habit, Mr.
2: Oh,
0: Skelton.
2: Yes,
0: indeed. I had an uncle once who slept so much, the only clothes he wore were his pajamas.
2: Really?
0: Yeah, why would you believe it? We had to wake him up so he wouldn't miss his own funeral.
2: Good for him. Yeah. You can bury that joke, can't you? Here's really my answer. This is a pip. I have to say that last line again. Now, get this.
0: We had to wake him up so he wouldn't miss his own funeral.
2: Dead tired, huh?
0: Yeah. Poor boy. Thinks he's a comedian.
2: Yeah. We're going to miss you around here, boy. Hey, what's wrong with you? You look worried. Is your adrenaline wearing off?
0: No. A few nights ago, right after I turned out the lights and crawled into bed.
2: Yeah.
0: Guess what happened?
2: It got dark?
0: No. I happened to glance out the window, and guess what I saw in the sky?
2: What?
0: A shiny silver saucer flying around the moon.
2: You sure it wasn't the termites in your glasses?
0: No, sir. It was a flying disc, about 8 inches across and 30,000 6/8 feet up in the air.
2: Oh, now, wait a minute.
0: Yes, it was. And streaming behind the saucer was a blue flame, tinged with yellow, and the little man in the disc was wearing a bow tie with the same colors.
2: You didn't happen to see a wart on his nose, did you?
0: No, but he had two Adam's apples.
2: Well, that's in case he gets thirsty, he can make cider out of one of them. Say, you've been reading too many of those science fiction stories, you know. It could have been a pedestrian, you know. They're knocking them pretty high this season.
0: No, it was a flying saucer from Mars.
2: Well, wait a minute. They want to laugh, but we're rushing. They came all the way from Pomona to hear this.
0: No, Mr. Skelton, it was a flying saucer from Mars.
2: Oh?
0: I ought to know. I saw the license plates.
2: How could you see the license plates? You're so nearsighted and beer-sighted, I might add. So nearsighted that you use magnifying glasses to see your glasses. Still a brilliant line. I've been looking out this window for 5 minutes and I haven't seen. Oh, no. Hey, Fred, what do them things look like? Is that one?
0: Yeah, let me take a look.
2: There.
0: Well, bully for you, Mr. Skelton. You've spotted one.
2: Really?
0: Sure.
2: Well, maybe I better call the police here. I'll call them and report this right away.
22: Hello?
2: Keep,
22: City
2: wait,
22: jail.
2: I have another line. Keep your eye on it. It's probably Bob Hope flying to Portland.
22: Yes, hello? Ma'am.
2: Hello?
22: City jail.
2: Yeah, I want to report a flying saucer.
22: Just a moment, please.
2: Yeah.
22: I'll connect you with the flying saucer department. Hey, Sam, here's a live one for you.
2: Hang up. Please. That's the please department. Go answer the door there, will you?
0: Why, I'm not Snoopy.
2: You're not going to be an employee either if you don't go answer the door.
0: Good heavens, it's one of them flying saucers.
2: Let's all drag our heels a little, boys. What do you say?
23: What do you mean it's a flying saucer? It's me, Brett.
2: Yeah, he's not a saucer. He looked more like a platter of gristle.
23: That's very funny, Dimples.
2: Oh, yeah, Dimples.
23: Mm-hmm. Hey, what are you doing with that telescope?
2: Oh, I'm going fishing. What do you think I'm doing with it? I'm looking up in the air at flying saucers. I saw one.
23: Oh, come on. Now, you're just like everybody else. You've been watching television too much. Your eyes are muscle-bound.
2: Yeah. Hey, did you have your television set on last night?
23: Yeah.
2: How did it fit? Yeah, but we did see flying saucers, didn't we, Fred?
0: Yes, sir, we both saw it.
2: Yeah.
0: It made me so nervous I chewed my fingernails down to half-mast.
2: Mm-hmm. There must be some kind of diagram to go with jokes like these. Trouble with you, O'Connor, you're not keeping up with the times. Why, in a short time, we might be doing our broadcast from Mars.
23: Oh, Procter & Gamble won't kick us that far, will they?
18: No, in fact, they've been heading me the other direction.
23: You and your flying saucers.
18: All right, come over to the window. Take a look in the sky through my telescope. Go ahead.
23: Okay, I'm looking.
18: Oh, do you see it?
23: It's really something. Red, why didn't you tell me about this before?
18: Oh, Connor, stop pointing that telescope at that window across the street. Here, let me take a look. My, my, what a funny... You see, now here's... Unfortunately, ladies and gentlemen, the censor got this joke, and you won't hear it tonight. Oh, it's a Lulu, though. This would be a nice thing to get off the air with. Never get us back on, but it would get us off.
23: Hey, hey. Look over there on that roof.
18: Yeah?
23: It's the Four Knights.
18: Yeah?
23: They must be looking for flying saucers,
18: no,
23: too.
18: No, they're just rehearsing. And me being a lip reader, I would say they were singing Wilhelmina.

0: That's what music sounded like back in 1950, Lisa.
1: Isn't that amazing?
0: It doesn't sound like what we're used to.
1: That's very difficult to sing in four parts like that. It could have been five. Barbershop quartet. I guess it's four.
0: Barbershop.
1: That's difficult to do.
0: Barbershop.
1: Barbershop. As a matter of fact, next hour for Name That Tune, I will be talking about popular songs from the 1960s a little bit later than these radio shows, but still a very different than today.
0: I mean, the difference between 1960 and 1970, big difference.
1: So we'll be focusing on that next hour.
0: I can enjoy this. I like it.
1: Absolutely.
0: But I love that song. I was like, you know, kind of snapping my fingers a little bit.
1: But you also realize how different it is than the music we
0: so
1: have
0: different.
1: Today.
0: So different. We're listening to The Red Skelton Show, good comedy from 1950, sponsored by Tide. I told you he cleaned up his act.
1: I get it now. It took Tide. Me a while.
0: And Dream Shampoo. I don't think that's around anymore.
1: No, but it
0: Tide,
1: sounds
0: I think
1: sounds
0: Tide's
1: good.
0: Still around.
1: I use Tide.
0: Yeah, Tide's around.
1: Don't you use Tide?
0: No, I don't think
1: what?
0: So. Tide's around.
1: Tide's
0: but,
1: the best.
0: But Dream Shampoo, I don't think so. We'll be right back.
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0: That is the great Adam West right there, introducing the show. This is Hollywood 360. We're heard on nearly 100 radio stations from coast to coast. Plus, we're heard in 168 countries on American Forces Radio. So right now, Lisa, your voice and my voice and Mike's voice heard all over the globe. It's quite an honor to be on American Forces Radio and on all these amazing radio stations in the United States with millions of listeners and playing these great classic radio shows. We've been doing this a long time, and it's a lot of fun. I enjoy coming here and doing a five-hour show with this great team that's been together now a long time. I mean, Mike didn't start with the show. I don't know where Mike was. I mean, were you weren't born yet, maybe 12 years ago.
32: I started working with you guys on the show in 2013, but I worked on other projects with you since 2008.
0: The Bible Project is how Mike and I got together.
1: When we started here, we had a producer that was part of this radio station.
0: Right. He worked at the station.
1: Right. But we're much happier.
0: He'll remain nameless.
1: We're much happier with our current producer.
0: That's for sure. Mike is literally the best. He's just the best. And he works really, really hard on this show, as does Lisa. But Mike, I know, he cleans these shows in the bubble bath. Denise told me.
1: Oh, Denise told you. I'm glad you didn't know that firsthand.
0: Denise told me that he takes these 16-inch discs into the bubble bath with him, Mr. Bubble, cleans them while he's taking them. This is how many times he's cleaning these shows.
1: Right.
0: Keep them clean. So we appreciate you, Mike.
32: Thank you.
0: Appreciate you. And we appreciate you, Lisa.
1: Thanks, Carl.
0: Especially when I get all six right of
1: when
0: the movies.
1: When I do a good job choose the movies that you know.
0: Right. When I miss
1: I've done
0: them,
1: a fine job.
0: Not such a good job. When I get them right, terrific job.
1: Yeah, I'm going to keep working at that, Carl.
0: Please do.
1: Yeah.
0: We're listening to The Red Skelton Show and funny stuff. I mean, he was Junior, the Mean Widow Kid. And then you will hear him as Willie Lump Lump on this. He had some of the funniest characters. You know, on TV, he was really successful because he was a visual comedian.
1: Mm-hmm.
0: You know, Milton Berle the same way. Milton Berle always had a radio show. It was popular, but not like when he was on TV. Same thing with Red Skelton. Red Skelton's television show was, you know, number one rated at all times because he was very, very visual. All right, we're listening to this broadcast from March 26, 1950. Here's the conclusion.
2: Hey, do you see any flying saucers in the sky, Rod? Hey, maybe it's one of them rocket ships from Mars. Maybe they're going to blow up the Earth, huh?
3: Red, you mean this is it?
2: I think so, boy.
3: Well, at least we're together for our last few moments. So long, old pal. So long.
2: Oh, let's not get sickening about this. Believe me, Barrel Boy, they'd need an awful big bomb to blow you up. We're going to tear you down and put up a new studio, I think, you know? How about a game of canasta while we're waiting? Hey, probably the guy coming to turn off the lights. Since I heard about that H-bomb, I haven't paid any bills. Yeah?
4: I'm a reporter from the California Daily Smog.
2: Oh?
4: Was formerly the California Sun.
2: Oh, yes, I remember. Used to come out... I remember, used to come out once a month. Yeah.
4: Are you Red Skelton?
2: Well, I've never had anybody run up and say you're Red Skelton, but if I'm not, I have an awful lot of fun with his money. Me and little old Harry. Yeah, I'm Red Skelton, co-starred with Fred Astaire in the new Metro-Goldwyn-Mayer musical, Three Little Words, which I have up for the Academy Award for next year.
4: Look, I heard through the grapevine...
2: You listened to grapes?
4: That you reported seeing a flying saucer.
2: Yeah, is there anything you'd like to know?
4: Yes, there is. Where do you buy your bottled stuff?
2: You don't think I saw them saucers. You guys think I'm nuts, huh?
3: Oh, now, come on, cool off, Red. We don't think you're nuts.
2: Oh.
3: Lie down on the couch now and tell us all about it.
2: Yeah. Look, wise guy, you come outside and I'll prove to you that there's some flying saucers around here. Now.
4: Okay, where's your saucer?
2: There it is. See, look up there, look.
3: Cut off my flab and call me skinny. There is a flying saucer up there.
2: Yeah.
3: Hey, it looks like it's going to land.
2: Yeah, it's coming down on the next street.
4: Come on, let's capture it.
2: Come on. Oh, too bad we weren't on horses. They'd have thought this was the Hopalong Cassidy show.
3: Well, Red, we've run two blocks and we can't find where that flying disc has landed yet.
4: Yeah, we'd better give up.
2: Well, it's bound to be around here someplace. I wonder what happened to it.
3: The saucer?
2: No, the plot of this script. Look, let's split up. Let's go up through this alley here. Come on, this way, Rod.
3: Okay, come on.
2: Yeah, boy, what a ritzy neighborhood. Look, the cans have been cleaned and pressed before they throw them out. How do you like that?
3: Uh-oh.
2: What?
3: Look who's shuffling down the alley. Polly the Panhandle.
2: Yeah, old Miss Catastrophe of 1906. Get a load of that fur coat she's wearing. It looks like she won it at a skunk fight.
5: Howdy, gents.
2: Howdy, gents.
5: I see we patronize the same trash can.
2: Hey, Polly. What are you doing up this alley here?
5: Oh, I sneaked up here to cop a smoke. Do you fellas mind if I smoke?
3: No, of course not.
5: Well, then offer me a cigarette.
2: Hey, why are you always bumming cigarettes?
5: Well, that's because people are always stepping on their cigarette butts when they drop them, and I hate smoking them flat. I gotta have my smoke, youngster.
2: Oh.
5: If you don't offer me one, I'll just have to go back to inhaling incinerators. Say, you wouldn't happen to have a bobby pin on you, would you?
2: No.
5: I just washed my mustache and I can't do a thing with it.
2: Thanks. I like the way your mustache hangs over your mouth. It saves lipstick and hides that purple.
5: Say, did you know today's my birthday?
2: Oh, really?
5: Yeah, it's hard to realize that I'm pushing 35.
2: Don't look now, but you're pushing in the wrong direction.
5: Well, I'll admit I look old for my age.
2: Oh, yes.
5: Yeah, that's because I ain't been to a beauty parlor lately.
2: Really?
5: I kind of lost my taste for beauty parlors last time I had a permanent. I still claim the hair they returned to me wasn't mine.
3: You mean to say that that isn't your own hair?
5: Heavens, no. This is a toupee I picked off a guy's head on the bus. It was just my luck to grab one with a butch haircut. Say, you wouldn't happen to have a crowbar on you, would you? My archers just fell.
2: No, no, no. Say, you're really in a bad way, aren't you?
5: Oh, how right you are. Why, when I was a silent picture star, I was a toast of the continent.
2: The toast?
5: Yeah. Now I'm just the crumb of Skid Row.
3: Tell me, Polly, have you tried to get back into pictures?
5: Oh, I'm up for a part now, yeah. They want me to play the echo for Francis, the talking mule. It's hard to get a job in pictures these days, unless you're a dog or a mule or a gorilla. You just don't stand a chance. They don't give screen tests anymore. All they want to know is your pedigree. Say, you don't happen to have any flea powder on you, do you? You see, my fur coat is scratching again.
2: No, we gotta run, Polly. Rod and I are looking for a flying saucer that landed around here.
5: Oh, say, I saw a flying saucer last night.
2: You did?
5: Yeah.
2: Did you tell the police about it?
5: No, I didn't want to disturb them.
2: Oh.
5: They were too busy booking me. Well, I gotta make tracks. I'm going to a lecture this afternoon.
2: Oh?
5: And the parole officer hates for me to be late.
2: Well, goodbye, Polly.
5: Keep in touch, youngster.
2: A lovable old character, isn't she?
3: She sure is. Hey, Red, let's split up now. If you see anything, yell.
2: Okay, okay. See you later.
3: Hey, there's something moving in those bushes. Hey, who's in there?
2: Oh, wasn't you? I don't know.
3: Willie Lump Lump, what are you doing in the bushes?
2: These bushes?
3: Yes.
2: I thought there was something funny. I got home and I wanted to hang my hat and coat up. So I opened the closet and I stepped in and I fell three stories.
3: You must have opened the window by mistake.
2: Mm-hmm.
3: I say you must have opened the window by mistake.
2: Well, I was never one for details, you know.
3: Did you break any bones?
2: Well, now, there's a thought. I better shake myself and see. I think I fractured my pinch bottle. I hope I cut myself. This stuff's 100% proof, you know. Sometimes they just don't come out, you know.
3: It's spilled all over the grass.
2: Yeah, it makes a nice weed killer, don't it? Huh? Hey, you got a sponge? You got a sponge, don't you?
3: Look, pickle brain.
2: Huh?
3: I said, look, pickle brain.
2: Pickle brain.
3: Yeah.
2: Boy, that's a jelly in it, huh? Well, don't stand there. Get on your hands and knees. We'll lap this up like a dog.
3: Willie, don't you know that stuff's bad for your stomach?
2: I got news for you, fat boy. I ain't got a stomach.
3: Everybody's got a stomach.
2: Not me. I don't go in for knickknacks, you know. See, I never even had a father and mother. We were very poor, you know.
3: But if you don't have a stomach, how do you keep alive?
2: Mm-hmm.
3: I said, if you don't have a stomach, how do you keep alive?
2: You better look again.
3: I see what you mean.
2: Yeah, well, it's none of your business. I'm on a special diet. I don't need a stomach. A sponge does the job just as well.
3: You're a total loss. How can you face your wife in your condition?
2: How can anybody face her in any condition? I'm not saying she's ugly. She's rather pretty, you know, in a gruesome sort of way.
3: That's no way to talk about your wife. Can't you say something nice about her?
2: Yeah, she left town this morning.
3: Well, when will she be back?
2: Not for quite a while. Not for quite a while. You see, it was her birthday, and I gave her a trip. I sent her to the Thousand Islands. She's going to spend a week on each island.
3: Hey, look, Willie, have you seen any flying saucers lately?
2: I see plenty of them. Every time me and my wife has a fight, boy. Yeah. Why can't she throw them dishes around?
3: No, I'm not talking about flying saucers. I'm talking about ones from Mars. Have you seen any of them up in the sky lately?
2: You can't even see the sky. Taxes are so high nowadays. You know, if you'd think with all the money they heard that they made out at Santa Anita, they'd throw out Congress and put in horses. Yeah, you know, you missed an awful lot the way I do. I walk around my hands and knees all the time. I never see the sky, you know. Look, a lot of nice kneecaps about it all.
3: I think I saw one of those flying discs land around here someplace, and I've been trying to track it down.
2: Yeah?
3: There might be some strange men in it.
2: Speaking of strange men, might be you.
3: What do you mean?
2: You don't look right to me, boy. Don't look right. I say every time I see you, you just don't look right.
3: All right.
2: Not all right. You should do something about it because you just don't. Next tape.
3: I'll go crawl back in the bushes.
2: Middle of the street there, I'm going to go take a look at it.
3: Willie, come back. That's a manhole, an open manhole.
2: I know a flying saucer when I see one.
3: Willie. Are you okay?
2: Yeah, but I nearly broke my neck stepping down into this Hudson-type saucer.
3: Well, here comes Skelton. Hey, Red, we better go back around the block and pick up that newspaper man,
2: yeah,
3: or you'll think we're lying about that flying disc.
2: Hey, wait a minute. I just remembered something.
3: What?
2: Dave Rose and his orchestra is going to play Tumbling Tumbleweeds.

0: Well, if you boys aren't afraid of being left alone, I think I'll head back to the newspaper. If you find your flying disc, have the pilot call me.
1: Yeah, turn blue.
2: Yeah, you and your flying saucers. I feel like a big jerk.
1: Well, don't blame that on me. Besides, you said you saw it too.
2: Well, I didn't, but I have to humor you.
1: Oh, yeah?
2: Hey, wait, everybody.
1: What's
2: Look.
1: Matter? Where?
2: What? Right over there.
1: Who? See, I told you so. Look at it. Look.
0: By gosh, the flying saucer.
1: Look.
0: I've got my binoculars on it.
1: Binoculars?
2: What does it look like?
0: Ooh. Well, it rather resembles a kite. Let's go take a look, but be careful.
1: Get some glue. We'll stick together.
2: There he is. There he is.
1: Where?
2: See a little midget with an enormous silver head. By golly, we laughed when Buck Rogers predicted this.
0: Hey, you strange one. As an American citizen, I call upon you to surrender. You have landed in California, the United States of America, on the planet Earth.
1: Well, good. I thought I was at home in my backyard.
0: I order you to surrender for identification.
2: That must be Martian talk.
1: Yeah.
0: Do you surrender?
1: Yeah, you gotta catch me first.
2: He speaks English.
0: That shows how carefully they've prepared for this.
2: How are conditions on your planet?
1: Pretty lousy, kiddo. Haven't you been reading the paper?
2: How many more are there like you?
1: Oh, there's about a billion, not counting the grown-ups.
2: Well, how can your planet sustain that much life?
1: Well, it's not all life. We have a few subnormal specimens like you, you know.
0: Do you find the air down here difficult to breathe?
1: Sure, but in Los Angeles, who don't?
3: What's going on out here?
0: Be calm, madam. We've captured a Martian invader on your property.
3: What did you say it was?
1: Yeah, this is my chance to get back to Mars, I see. Yeah, right.
3: Bob, will you please tell me what's happening?
0: Yeah. O'Connor, get his flying saucer. There's a string attached to it.
3: Oh, Rod. Oh, of all the nonsense, and from grown-ups, too. Rod O'Connor, you should be ashamed of yourself. That's no flying saucer. That's Junior's kite. And as for your Martian invader, take off the Buck Rogers helmet, Junior. I know you.
1: Well, don't make such a dramatic thing out of it. I know you too.
3: Why aren't you in bed?
0: Why did you let us think you were from another planet?
2: Yes, why did you let us make fools of ourselves?
1: Because I let you call them the way you see them.
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4: Oh, yeah. Well, of course you do. Of course you do, Lisa.
5: You know.
4: Time for this month in music history.
5: All right. So this hour, we're going back to 1974.
4: Stuck inside these...

0: Is this Wings?
1: It is.
0: Yeah?
1: Yeah.
0: Pretty good, huh?
1: And what's it called?
0: Took my Prevagen. Did you notice I didn't sing here?
1: Yes,
0: either?
1: I'm noticing you're trying so hard to not to sing.
0: It's not easy.
1: You know what? It's not
0: because,
1: easy
0: because, I mean,
1: Carl.
0: Every fiber in my being is trying
1: to sing.
0: I'm gonna refrain till later.
1: There he goes.
0: That's not singing, though.
1: Oh, that's just bumping.
0: All right.
1: What is it?
0: If I ever get out of here.
1: This is Band on the Run.
0: Band on the Run.
1: Music Magazine named Band on the Run the 10th best song of the entire decade of the 1970s.
0: Really?
1: Great tune.
0: Good old Paul McCartney.
1: That's right.
0: All right. Very good, Lisa. I got it, so it's very good.
1: You got 50% of it.
0: Yeah. All right. More of Hollywood 360 after this short break.
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0: Blue Star will help you with your ringworm, Lisa.
1: Oh, well, thank you. I'm going to keep that in mind next time I need that.
0: Get rid of that ringworm.
1: Assistance.
0: I'm not sure I want to know what ringworm is. I don't think I want to know what that is. In our next hour, it's Escape, and we'll also play Name That Tune.
1: And it's all popular songs from the 1960s.
0: Oh.
1: Yes.
0: Hey,
1: so we're going
0: nice.
1: Back a little bit.
0: We'll be right back.
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4: NBC News Radio, I'm Scott Carr. Firefighters have established containment lines around the wildfires burning in the Spokane, Washington area. Officials say they've reached between 5 and 13% containment on the 3 fires and were making steady progress helped by cooler weather. Those fires have led to more than 60,000 evacuations and the destruction of more than 700 structures, most of them homes. Firefighters in New York City say a person was found dead, 14 injured after an explosion and fire at an apartment building in the Bronx.
5: Danny Mercado says he barely escaped his apartment next to the blast.
6: I got lucky. All I had was the ceiling fall on me. And then I went to check on the neighbor. She had burned. And then the fire started getting bigger. And we came outside.
5: The fire broke out at the 5-story building on East 209th Street in the Norwood section. Fire officials say a person who hasn't been identified was found dead inside the building hours after the fire began. The explosion ripped doors off of hinges. 8 civilians were hurt. 2 have life-threatening injuries, while 2 others have serious injuries. 6 firefighters were also hurt. In New York, I'm Lisa Salvati.
4: An FBI report says the nearly 36 active shooters incidents in the U.S. last year marked a 42% increase in shootings year over year. They say there were 34 of them. The number of victims from mass shootings increased by nearly 60%. And they say every incident involved a male shooter who acted alone. Primary contests are being held Thursday in Tennessee. The main event there will be the Republican primary for governor, where Senator Marsha Blackburn, Congressman John Rose, and State Representative Monty Fritz are running to replace term-limited Republican Governor Bill Lee. President Trump's been an ally of Blackburn, but has also backed Rose in the past and has not endorsed a candidate in the race. 5 Democrats are running to be the opponent against Republican Senator Bill Hagerty in November, who's running unopposed in the primary. There's also a handful of U.S. House races. Scott Carr, NBC News Radio.
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4: The U.S. Senate has confirmed Dr. Erica Schwartz as the next director of the Centers for Disease Control. Schwartz is a former deputy.

0: Deputy Surgeon General and a Coast Guard health official, and she's now the first Senate-confirmed CDC director in nearly a year. The vote to confirm Schwartz, 51-44, was mostly along party lines. Now President Trump is saying he's not sure if U.S. Attorney for the District of Columbia Jeanine Pirro, whom he'd appointed to the position, will stay on the job. Sarah Lee Kessler has the latest on that.
1: Trump criticized Pirro, a one-time Westchester County prosecutor and judge, after she dropped charges against former Olympian David Hearn. Trump had accused him of vandalizing the Lincoln Memorial reflecting pool. Pirro's court filing said the damage was due to botched work by the contractor. On Monday, Trump said Pirro choked and folded like an umbrella before summoning her to the White House that night. Trump told reporters on Tuesday he hasn't made a decision about her future.
0: OpenAI has agreed to a $3.2 million settlement with the Department of Justice over allegations the research group had discriminated against American workers in its hiring practices.
2: The DOJ says the investigation involved fewer than 10 positions but found issues including how some jobs were advertised and how applications were accepted. Under the agreement, OpenAI will pay $1.2 million in civil penalties and $2 million to compensate workers affected by the alleged practices. The company denies the findings. I'm Matt Mattinson.
0: The fourth Spider-Man movie, starring Tom Holland as the lead character, has now made more than $1.1 billion at the global box office in just 7 days.
3: Hi, my name is Peter Parker. I have something to tell you that's going to sound crazy.
0: Spider-Man Brand New Day is now the highest grossing film of the year. The movie made $42 million just on Tuesday, breaking Spider-Man No Way Home's record of $39 million in 2021. Scott Carr, NBC News Radio.
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5: Psst. Hey, you. Yeah, you. 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
8: Hello, everyone. I'm Carl Amari, and this is Hollywood 360, the radio show that presents all things entertainment, including trivia contests and games, movie reviews, celebrity interviews, showbiz news, and classic radio shows. My co-host is the bodacious Lisa Wolf. In this hour, we'll present a 1950 classic radio episode of Escape starring Harry Bartell. But it's time now for Name That Tune. Lisa Wolf Cullen will play short clips from popular songs, and a Hollywood 360 listener contestant named Rick and I will try to name that tune. Right, Lisa?
9: That's right. We have Rick on the phone. He's not a doctor, but he has some medical information. Hey, Rick.
8: Hey, Rick. How are you?
10: I'm doing fine. I thank God for that for sure. During this entire COVID year, we've been kept free from that.
8: Oh, good.
9: Yes, I agree.
10: Very thankful.
8: And Dr. Wolf over here thought she knew what ringworm
9: was. No, I did not think. I just made it up.
8: She said it's a digestive thing. It's not.
9: No, we've since looked it up.
8: Okay.
9: And now I remember on the athlete's foot tubes, it says like ringworm on it. For athlete's foot, you can get it on your scalp, right?
8: Rick?
9: Right, Rick?
8: Is that what it is?
10: Well, I'm not sure exactly what it comes from, but I have heard it's like a lot of times maybe on the scalp or it's some sort of like skin lesion, you know?
9: Right. Very contagious. So we'll stay away
8: from ringworm.
10: Yeah, I forgot about the contagious part. When I was a kid in grade school, I remember I heard one of the kids in school had it, and that's the first time I'd heard of it, not knowing, of course, what it was back then.
9: Well, it has a scary name, anyways.
8: Yeah, ringworm.
9: Anything with the worm in it
8: is
9: not good.
8: Yeah.
9: Well, we're going to move to something that's not scary. We're going to talk about some popular songs from the 1960s.
8: Okay.
9: And we're just going to go back a few years to a nice, softer sound. And when you know the song title, guys, just shout it out. We'll go from there. All right. This first song was released in 1965.
10: I got you, babe.
9: There it is.
8: All right.
9: I got you, babe. That's Sonny and Cher, written by Sonny Bono. This was from their first album called Look at Us.
8: I think for Halloween, we should be Sonny and Cher.
9: I'm
8: in.
9: I am in.
8: Yeah.
9: I mean, to be Cher would be a dream, so I'm good with that.
8: Okay.
9: Great song. Good job, Rick. Next one is another song that was also released, 1965. Come on, Rick.
8: Respect. Respect.
9: R-E-S-P-E-C-T. That's right.
8: I got it.
9: Well, at least you're not singing, so that's good. So this was written and originally recorded by Otis Redding, but released in 1965 by?
8: This is Aretha Franklin.
9: Exactly. Exactly. She won 2 Grammy Awards in
8: 1968. There's a movie coming out about her.
9: That's exactly right. Look, this was an anthem for the feminist movement in the early 70s.
8: Right.
9: All right.
10: Their songs sound familiar to me, you know, here or there, that you played over the weeks and stuff when you have the name of... Because I listen every week to your show.
8: Oh, thanks,
10: Rick. I usually can't come up with most of them. Now, when you did the Beach Boys thing, that would have been exact for every song. That's been my favorite group.
9: All right. Well, in light of that information, let's go to the next song.
8: Okay. Beach Boys.
9: What's it called?
10: Good Vibration.
9: There it is.
8: All right.
9: I think that was so funny that you said the Beach Boys. Our next song was already going to be the Beach Boys. This is Good Vibrations, and this was composed by Brian Wilson. Lyrics Mike Love, released in October of 1966.
8: I'm very proud of myself. I've refrained from singing all of these songs.
9: Mostly.
8: And I know all these songs.
9: Mostly.
8: You know?
9: But I am afraid once we get to later in the evening, and you may just let your guard down. We'll see how it goes.
8: So far, so good, though. refrain from singing.
9: Isn't a great song?
8: Yeah.
9: All right. This was recorded in 1967.

0: Rick Carl's eyes are closed. He's working really hard.
1: Laughing and a running, hey, hey. Skipping and a jumping.
0: Anything?
1: In the misty morning fog.
0: There's got to be a time limit on this.
1: A heart's thumping and you.
2: Brown Eyed Girl.
1: A brown eyed girl.
0: In the nick of time. Brown Eyed Girl is right. Written by.
3: Wow.
0: This is Van Morrison. Recorded in 67. Number 10 on the charts. Great song.
3: I'll say.
0: Well, Rick, you were a great player, and you did a fantastic job with Name That Tune.
3: Yeah, Rick. Terrific
0: it's
3: job.
0: It's great to have you call in.
4: I kind of appreciate the kindness that y'all have to the callers that whether they can actually win or not, they actually win the prize anyway. I really appreciate that.
0: You know what?
2: That's very nice of you.
0: We try to take away the competition and just make it all for fun. So that's our goal. So I'm glad that
2: that was my idea, not
0: no,
2: Lisa.
0: She was like,
2: you know, fight it out. You know, like be a gladiator. And I'm like, no, let's be nice to the listeners.
0: Do you believe that one, Rick?
2: Let's be nice, Lisa.
4: Well, I'll be neutral on that. I was going to mention my favorite Beach Boys song ever. It's quintessential. It's Keep an Eye on Summer. And I mentioned that kind of interesting. It was only an album cut, I think, on the album Shutdown number 2. But it's a quintessential song. And when Brian Wilson started making songs on his own, he actually recorded his own version of it, so he probably liked it at least as much as I did, maybe.
2: I got to listen to that song.
0: Yeah, we will.
2: All right, we've got to run, but thanks, Rick. Appreciate you.
4: Sure.
2: You've got a four
0: Rick.
2: CD
0: Thank
2: set
0: you.
2: Coming your way of the Twilight Zone. Stick around. Escape is up next.
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2: All right, Lisa. Radio's greatest series of high adventure was Escape. 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It was just like Suspense, but it didn't have the star power, didn't have the Hollywood celebrities starring in it, but it was every bit as good as Suspense other than that. We have a broadcast for you now called The Red Mark, and it stars Harry Bartell. It has a great cast. William Conrad's in this, and Junius Matthews, and just a bunch of great actors. Let's tune this in. Good episode now from 1950 from Escape.
10: Tired of the everyday routine? Ever dream of a life of romantic adventure? Want to get away from it all?
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10: Tonight, we escape to the prison island of New Caledonia and to the murderous conflict between one of the prisoners and the monstrous Monsieur Deneux, official executioner, as John Russell tells it in his terrifying story, The Red Mark. We breathe in, breathe out, inhale and exhale, and we are therefore considered officially as living. Privately, however, and always with a snarl deep in our throats, we call ourselves the living dead. We sleep without resting, wake without desire, eat without pleasure, and work without hope. Some of us work in the mines, some in the copra sheds. I myself am a barber, but all of us wear the same straw sandals and the same rough canvas jackets. And we are never allowed to forget that this is the penal colony of New Caledonia, that we are convicts, and that France is on the other side of the world.
12: Hello, Dumas.
10: What? I'll be sure. You startled me. I didn't hear you come in.
12: You were daydreaming.
10: Ah, you know how it is.
12: I know how it is for you. But, Dumas, for me, the dreams are at an end. My life as a convict is at an end.
10: You have your ticket home?
12: Of course I have my ticket. I've only 8 more days to go.
10: Ah, 8 days.
12: 3 weeks on the ship, and then France. Freedom, wine, music, the theater.
10: Shut up!
12: Oh, sorry, Dumas.
10: You are my friend, my very good friend, but don't talk to me about France.
12: I'm really sorry.
10: You're leaving in 8 days, but I will be here for 13 more years.
12: I know.
10: I assume you wish to be shaved?
12: If you'd be so kind.
10: Be seated.
12: Uh-oh. Dumas, look.
10: What?
12: Out the window there, coming across the compound.
10: Ah, yes. Monsieur Deneux and his ugly little assistant bomb beast. The vultures.
12: It's no matter for concern. If one has a prison, one must have an executioner. Careful with that soap.
10: Monsieur Deneux is neither flesh nor fowl, neither a convict or an official master of the guillotine. He's a dog, a pig.
12: But such easy work if one has a strong stomach. For merely pulling the cord on the guillotine only 3 or 4 times a year, he's permitted a house of his own, even a wife.
10: He's a corpse who should be buried with a stake through his heart. I hate him.
12: Oh, ignore him. He's nothing, an old bag of bones.
10: He's the devil himself.
12: Devil, huh? Dumas, if he were the devil, he would not be the stupid fool that he is. Ignore him, I tell you. I do.
10: Ignore him, huh? It can't be done.
12: Careful with that razor.
10: Oh, I'm sorry.
12: Are you trying to become an executioner yourself?
10: Bichot, there's something you know about Monsieur Deneau. Tell me what it is.
12: Look, Dumas, you will say nothing until next week, until I've sailed?
10: Nothing, I swear it.
12: All right, I trust you. You know his wife, of course.
10: You mean that little girl?
12: Yes, from the fishing village down the coast. Zelie, her name is.
10: What about her?
12: Do you not agree that she's beautiful?
10: That marriage is a sacrilege.
12: True. But you can't blame her. Monsieur Deneux bought her from her family.
10: It's disgusting.
12: Of course. But is she not beautiful?
10: I don't pretend to be a judge of these things.
12: You know she is.
10: Well, what about her?
12: You ask, do I have my tickets to France? Yes. Yes, but not just one. More than that, I have 2 tickets.
10: 2?
12: Zelie is going with me.
10: Oh, be sure you're out of your mind.
12: No. But I would be if I left here without her.
10: But can you not imagine what that man will do to you?
12: He will do nothing because he knows nothing. He's a stupid fool.
10: Oh, but my friend, you're young and you've forgotten France, Paris. The world outside is full of beautiful women. It's foolish to run this risk for Zelie when there will be others waiting
12: but
10: for you.
12: But Dumas, I love her.
10: You love her?
12: And she loves me. I'll try to make her happy, make her forget. She's never been happy, Dumai. And she's a girl who ought to be very, very happy all the time. Now, if your hand is steady again, get on with my shave, will you?
10: I saw that my little friend Bijot was in dead earnest. Right or wrong, foolish as he might be, he meant every word he'd said. And suddenly, I realized how much alike they were, he and Zelie, the child bride of the executioner. They were both small and slim, with lively eyes and mouths that were quick with laughter. Why, they even looked alike. Across the compound, Donu was talking with his jackal of a servant as they promenaded. A gaunt, black-garbed monster. He was the only convict among us who never wore the shapeless gray canvas clothes. I glanced at the two of them now and then as I went on shaving Bijot, wondering what they talked about, what they dared to talk about in the bright, clean light of the sun, that hideous pair of devils.
13: Master.
14: What is it, Bombeast?
13: The little one who smiles too often, Bijot.
14: What about him?
13: In the barber's there. He's being shaved.
14: Do you assume the fact to be of some interest to me?
13: I only mentioned it.
14: Hardly necessary. I was already aware the Bijot was there in the barber's hut being shaved.
13: I'm sorry, Master.
14: In fact, I am aware of several things that stupid little Bijot thinks are secrets. Being shaved, is he? We have a blade that could give him a closer shave. Bombeast?
13: Oh, yes, Master. So close that he would never need another one.
14: An interesting idea. Very interesting. I think Bijot has made rather a serious error in not realizing my cleverness. A mistake that may very well prove fatal. Zelie. Your husband, my little one, your old, old husband. You were expecting someone else, perhaps?
15: No, of course not. But you're home early.
14: Did I surprise you?
15: Well, I...
14: I enjoy surprising you, my dear. Do you mind?
15: No, but dinner won't be ready for another hour yet. I'll start it at once.
14: An hour? What is an hour when we have a lifetime together? Zelie?
15: Yes, sir.
14: Even though I'm an old man, old enough to be your father, you do not answer me.
15: I don't consider you old, sir.
14: Thank you. Then we will have many more years together, no?
15: But of course, sir.
14: And we must make good use of those years. We must do things, eh?
15: Anything you wish.
14: Then why not begin with a small trip? Up the coast. I can easily get permission.
15: Whatever you say.
14: Good. Then we shall leave the first of next week.
15: Next week?
14: Yes, my dear. Why not?
15: But next week, 8 days from now, the boat stops here.
14: Really? I had forgotten about it. But what could that possibly have to do with us?
15: Well, letters. There may be letters for you from France. And your papers. You know how you love your papers.
14: Ah, you are so considerate of my welfare, Zelie.
15: Try to be, sir.
14: You must love me very much. I said, you must love me very much.
15: Oh, of course.
14: Say it.
15: What?
14: Say that you love me very much.
15: I love you very much. Sir.
14: Pretty. But so unfortunate, you must always address me as sir. It's much too formal.
15: It means nothing. It's only a habit.
14: We must do something about that habit. I'm going out while you prepare dinner, Zelie. I must see Bombeast about a little matter.
15: You'll be back soon?
14: But of course. How could I bear to be away from you? Not to see you or touch you for even one single night. Goodbye, Zelie. Bombeast?
13: Yes. Yes, Master.
14: Bombeast, are you aware that we have Not worked in some time?
13: True. Not for a long time.
14: Too long, eh, Bambis?
13: Oh, yes, Master. Much too long.
14: Bambis, in view of that treaty between the government and the jungle tribes, the prison officials might be very displeased if a native should be murdered.
13: But of course, the officials are leaning over backward to avoid trouble.
14: And what do you think would happen to a man who murdered a native?
13: Junk. Surgery.
14: Precisely.
13: Has somebody killed a Canuck?
14: No, at least not yet.
13: Not yet?
14: Bambis, do you happen to know where our little friend sleeps at night?
13: Huh?
14: The handsome Bijo?
13: I think it is in barrack number 12.
14: Could you find his bed in the dark?
13: Yes, Master, but if it is a matter of slipping a knife between his ribs, there are much better places than the barracks. Why not in the jungle, where it may seem that a native...
14: Please, Bambiste.
13: Oh, I'm sorry, Master.
14: You are not going to slip a knife between Bijot's ribs. In fact, my little Bambiste, quite the contrary.
2: All right. This is Escape with the Red Mark from 1950, February 21st. Some great talent in this episode. Paul Frees, Will Gear, Barbara Whiting, Junius Matthews, Harry Bartell starring, along with William Conrad. I mean, Escape always used the best of the best of the supporting players. You know, they didn't have big stars, didn't have Cary Grant, you know, but they had great CBS kind of a stable of great actors. All right, more of this episode and Hollywood 360 after this short break.
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2: All right, Lisa Wolf, this is Hollywood 360. We're broadcasting here on nearly 100 radio stations from Los Angeles to Maine. I learned that Maine is the furthest east state. Normally you say L.A. to New York, but I was told that Maine is further east than New York. Now, if I'm wrong, please let me know, listeners on the East Coast. They would know, I would think.
0: Or right? Anybody who could look at a map.
2: What? No, you know. It's like, you know,
0: you have to live in the United States in Maine to know. Otherwise, you would know that,
2: you know,
0: answer.
2: Remember when we didn't have navigation systems
0: or
2: Wave and stuff like that?
0: Wait, I had a map in my car.
2: Listen, I had a Rand McNally map. I didn't know
0: too.
2: How to use it or read it.
0: I used to buy maps at the gas station.
2: Yeah. It was in my car, but I never used it.
0: Kept them in my car. Oh, I did.
2: I would never been able to take that thing and just open it up and be like, okay, I'm here.
0: And look at the map and figure out where to go.
2: I would just keep driving.
0: Carl,
2: and I'd be like,
0: this is
2: eventually
0: why...
2: I'll find some place.
0: So the first time I met you was 2008.
2: Yeah, you were late.
0: Was there... I
2: driving
0: wasn't late.
2: To my studio.
0: I wasn't late. I just was lost.
2: Yeah.
0: That is one of my bad points. I'm always lost. I drive
2: really?
0: And I'm lost. Without a navigation system, I'm dead in the water.
2: Are you?
0: I have no sense of direction. I have a lot of things, and that's just
2: You're
0: not
2: wrong
0: one of them.
2: Way Corrigan, as
0: yep.
2: they say.
0: If there's a wrong way to turn, that's me.
2: All right. Well, we have to listen to Escape. Otherwise, we're going to run out of time. So the conclusion now to the red mark on Escape.
31: Jumai.
32: Huh?
31: Quiet, quiet.
32: What? It's Bijou. What do you want? Why are you awake?
31: Jumai, something has happened. I'm not sure what it is.
32: Oh, what do you mean?
31: I awoke a moment ago. Some sound, I think. Jumai, I have something here to show you.
32: What is it, Bijou?
31: Wait. Let me strike a match. Look.
10: He was holding a convict's jacket in his hands, made of gray cotton canvas. The number on the pocket was 2232, Bijou's own number. And the whole front of the jacket was splattered with bright red blood.

0: The brief time before the match flared and went out seemed like minutes. I grabbed Bijot by the arm and lay still listening in the darkness, straining to hear whether anyone else may have been awakened. There was no sound. The other men slept on.
1: Here to my sandals. Feel them, they're wet.
0: Yes.
1: They've been worn outside somewhere within the last hour. And to my knife has blood on it, too.
0: Bijot, tell me quickly, where have you been? What have you done?
1: Nothing. I've been asleep.
0: You've not been out of the barrack?
1: No, I swear it. Tumai, what is this? What does it mean?
0: Bijot, I think it means that someone is more clever than you. Wait.
1: What is it?
0: The prison dogs. Listen.
1: Yes. They're coming this way. Tumai, are they after me?
0: Who else?
1: But what am I going to do?
0: Well, first we must dispose of these bloody clothes. In the jungle, I think.
1: We? You're going to help me?
0: Well, of course, my friend. Come, I have a plan. Quietly now, Bijot. And quickly. We threaded our way among the sleeping convicts to the rear of the barracks. Near the back door, I saw a pair of old worn rope sandals. I grabbed them and took them with me. And then we raced across the hard-beaten earth of the compound, cursing the bright moon overhead, and plunged into the black thicket of liana and mangrove and fern, into the jungle. For half an hour or more, we smashed our way through the soggy tangle of undergrowth, crashing into trees, tripping into vines and roots, sprawling full length on the swampy loam. But always we staggered to our feet again and ran on and on and on.
2: Tumai, where's that stream?
0: We must be very close now. I saw it here somewhere last spring.
2: But this is not last spring.
0: Well, streams do not move about. Keep on.
2: We'll never find it in this darkness.
0: There will be a path of moonlight. The trees are open above the stream. No, Bijot, go on.
2: But Dumai.
0: It's no time to stop now.
2: Wait. Listen. I think the dogs are closer.
0: No, but they soon will be. Come on.
2: Dumai, we must find that stream.
0: And then minutes later, we did find it. Dead tired and dripping with sweat from the steaming heat of the tropic night, we stumbled over a low hummock and saw the blazing white path of moonlight ahead of us, almost at our feet. We slid down the shallow bank, dropped to our knees, and then all our brave hopes died out of us.
2: Dumai, the stream is dry.
0: Be sure, I tell you, last spring it was a torrent. It filled these banks so high, higher than my head.
2: It's dry. Not a trickle. Listen, they're coming closer. Run, Dumai. Run while you still can.
0: No. Look, I brought another pair of sandals from the barrack. Here, put them on. The dogs will not have the scent of this pair. Quickly now.
2: You put on those sandals. Then circle back to the barrack. They'll never know you left. I can run no farther. I'll wait for them here.
0: Be sure I cannot leave you here to...
2: Don't be a fool. Put on those sandals. Hurry now before it's too late. And later there's something I'd like for you to do for me. Here, the tickets to France. Give them to Zilly. Help her get away from him.
0: If only there was some way to kill him.
2: It would mean nothing. Tell her to go to the André Marins in Lyon. They will take care of her. Go now.
0: All right. Is there nothing else?
2: No.
0: Then goodbye, Bichot.
2: Goodbye, my friend. Tell her I love her very much.
0: Being a convict, I was, of course, not permitted to attend the trial of my friend Bijot for the murder of a native. There were two convicts present, however. Two star witnesses who palmed the Bible reverently and swore to having seen Bijot commit the murder. Two demons from hell, Monsieur Deneau and Bombiste. The trial was over in less than 2 hours. The verdict was not surprising. The sentence, inevitable.
3: Convict Bijot, you arise and face the council. Have you anything more to say in your defense?
4: Nothing I haven't said before. I'm innocent. I've killed no one.
3: Then this council of the penal colony of New Caledonia, sitting as a special court of the Republic of France, finds you guilty as charged. As commandant of this prison, I order you to be taken to the compound of the camp at daybreak of the second morning following. And there, in the presence of your fellow convicts, to be guillotined.
0: The night before the execution, I stood outside Bijot's cell, rolled cigarettes, and handed them to him through the barred window. The guard dozed somewhere on the other side of the hut. After all, my friend was to die in the morning. No one could escape from this place, and there was no reason for caution.
1: Tell me, Dumas. Silly, how did she take it? Is she all right?
0: I could only see her for a moment. It was dangerous. I gave her the tickets, but she says she will not leave you.
1: It's I who will be leaving in the morning at daybreak. Does she expect a miracle?
0: Probably, because she is in love with you. She's very upset, of course, nearly out of her mind.
1: Poor little Sally. I hope it goes well with her in France.
0: Bijot, is there nothing at all I can do for you?
1: Nothing. The Republic has been very thoughtful in all the details. Even a bottle of red wine with my last meal. Oh, the vintage was atrocious.
0: Bijot.
1: And look, they've even left me the black hood which I wear to the guillotine. I suppose I'm to make sure of the size or get used to wearing it or something.
0: My friend, would you like for me to send for the priest?
1: Oh, he was here, but I sent him away. I thought he would need a good night's sleep since he's supposed to accompany me in my ordeal. Oh, not, of course, to the extent of getting his head cut off, you understand.
0: But Bijot, how can you make jokes about a thing like this?
1: My friend, how can I do anything else? The game is over. Should I pound my head on the wall and scream like a madman?
0: Shh. Quiet. Someone is coming.
5: Bijot, are you there?
0: It is Zélie.
1: What?
0: Zélie. Over here.
5: Who is it?
0: Dumas. Come. Here by the wall.
5: Monsieur Dumas, we must not waste time.
1: Zélie, go away from here quickly before they find you.
5: Be quiet, dear. Here, the key to his cell. Let him out. The guard's asleep.
0: Where did you get this?
5: From my husband, after he went to sleep. Hurry, please.
0: But it will help nothing, only cause trouble for you.
5: There is no time to argue. Hurry.
0: I took the key and slipped around to the entrance of the hut. The fat guard dozed in a chair with his hands folded on his paunch. I moved past him, tiptoed to the door of Bijot's cell, fitted the key in the lock. I held my breath, but nothing stirred. Bijot came out of the cell without a word. We slipped past the guard and met Zélie by the wall of the hut. The three of us skirted the moonlit compound with a grim black shadow of the guillotine in the center of it. And without raising any alarm, we finally reached the edge of the jungle. Zélie clung with a desperate grip to Bijot's hand and wept sometimes. But gradually it became clear to all of us that there was no answer, no escape. Bijot might swim to the ship lying in the harbor, but with a prisoner at large, it was sure to be searched before it sailed. The coast in either direction was too well guarded, and that left only the jungle and the hills beyond. Hills swarming with savages who were quite aware that the head of an escaped convict delivered to the commandant was good for a bolt of bright red calico. But in our despair, the jungle seemed to offer at least some forlorn hope. And so it was decided. Bijot would try to reach the western side of the island, and from there Australia, while Zélie would sail on the ship when it left in the morning and wait for word in Lyon. One thing was fortunate. She had brought the clothes Bijot had planned to wear to France. We could leave his convict garb in his cell and stop any trail. This time there would be no dogs. 3 hours before dawn, after a long kiss for Zélie and a hand grip for me, Bijot turned and struck into the jungle. And Zélie broke into tears.
5: He has no chance. The natives are bound to find him and kill him, Monsieur Dumas. You know he has no chance.
0: Oh, he's very clever, Zélie, and brave. Of course there's a chance.
5: I think he knows they'll kill him. I think he's only being kind to me.
0: You're only speaking foolishness. You must be brave, too, you know.
5: Brave? I could do anything for Bijot, except lose him.
0: Well, you're likely to do that if we stay here any longer. It's too near dawn now, and we have to take those clothes back to the cell. You must go home and be ready to slip aboard the boat.
5: Only a few days ago, I was so happy. For the very first time in my life, Monsieur, we were going away on that boat, little Bijot and I. And now, Monsieur Dumas, I cannot go on living without him. I cannot bear to live without him.

0: As was the custom in those days, we knelt bareheaded, over 400 of us, on the hard-packed dirt of the compound facing the guillotine. The morning sun burst suddenly over the eastern rim of the sea, its blood-red color fitting for the business at hand. The commandant of the prison stood only a few yards from me, and just beyond him, fussing over their hideous machine, those two vultures of evil, Monsieur Deneux and Bombiste. The stage was set. The audience was ready. And only I knew that the star actor would not make an appearance.
1: Is everything in readiness, Monsieur Deneux?
2: Quite in readiness, Monsieur le Commandant.
1: Very well. Bring out the prisoner.
0: I looked toward the cell hut and waited, keeping my face as blank as all those around me. And then a priest and a guard stepped out of the hut and came toward us, and walking between them, wearing the gray convict's uniform and the black hood of the condemned, was my little friend Bijot. One moment of shock, and then I suddenly understood his apparent agreement with our plans a few hours earlier. He had reasoned that by this time Zélie should be aboard the ship that had waited only for the tide to sail. She would not know of the execution for months, a year or more perhaps. And by then she would be settled safely in France. And so Bijot had come back to face his death.
2: Bombiste, place the condemned prisoner on the rack.
3: Yes, master.
0: Of all of us in the compound that morning, the man who was to die seemed the least afraid and the least concerned of any. Though the hideous black hood covered his face and head to the shoulders, no hood nor prison clothes could hide the almost jaunty swagger of his walk. That swagger spoke a reproof to the justice of the prison court, sneered at the blood-stained evil soul of Deneux, and gave courage and hope to us who knelt on the ground.
2: I am ready to proceed, Monsieur le Commandant. Is it your order that this prisoner be executed?
1: It is. Proceed, Monsieur Deneux.
2: Bombiste, raise the knife. I think to the very top.
3: To the top, master.
0: The eyes of all of us, officials and convicts alike, followed the heavy blade moving slowly up the guides. Fascinated, some of us snarled or cursed. Some of us trembled. But only Monsieur Deneux smiled to himself. So intent was my gaze that I hardly noticed the native who pushed past me carrying a leaf-wrapped bundle and walked up to the commandant.
1: Here, what is this? What are you doing here?
4: We bring him one fella head. Allah semi, you give him one piece calico.
1: We've had no escape here. Long time fella here, no chop-chop bush.
4: Allah semi, bring him one fella head. You look.
0: Monsieur Deneux, holding the release cord of the guillotine in his hand, smiling, still had not noticed. The native fumbled with his package and suddenly, out rolled a human head. One that was impossible to mistake.
5: You! But this is the head of the convict, Bijot.
0: Then who in the name of heaven was the prisoner on the rack?
5: Monsieur Deneux, stop! No, stop! Monsieur, that was not Bijot. Here is his head. Look!
2: Not Bijot?
5: Who is it you have killed? Pull off the hood and see.
2: No. No, I'm afraid.
5: Monsieur Deneux, remove that hood.
0: And then, suddenly, I knew. It was not necessary for me to see who Monsieur Deneux had executed. Little Zélie had taken the place of Bijot on the guillotine, and now had joined him in death.
6: 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Tonight we have presented The Red Mark by John Russell, freely adapted for radio by Les Crutchfield and Manny Grotnick. Featured in the cast were Bill Conrad as Dumais, Harry Bartell as Bijot, Will Gere as Monsieur Deneux, Barbara Whiting as Zellie, Junius Matthews as Bombiste, and Paul Fries as the Commandant. Special music was arranged and conducted by Del Castillo. Next week, we escape with one of the most famous stories of the First World War, Robert Buckner's classic and unforgettable tale, The Man Who Won the War. Goodbye then until this same time next week when once again we offer you Escape. Bing Crosby's got a wonderful lineup of guests on his CBS show this Wednesday. Tomorrow night on most of these same CBS stations, it'll be the Firehouse Five plus two plus three Andrews sisters plus Derbingle himself. Be listening, won't you? Now stay tuned for the latest adventures of Philip Marlowe, which follow immediately over most of these same stations. 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
7: Nice lineup. You had Escape and then Philip Marlowe.
8: Right.
7: That was a good hour of listening there on the CBS radio network. Hope you enjoyed the red mark on Escape from February 21st, 1950, starring William Conrad, along with Harry Bartell, also in that cast, Paul Fries. And he was always cold, you know, around him. You know what I mean? You get it?
8: There we go.
7: Paul Fries.
8: Fries? Yeah. What? Cold?
7: Anyway.
8: Hmm?
7: Time for this month in music history.
8: All right, so we're going back to 1975.
7: This Captain and Tennille?
8: It is. You always say Captain and Tennille. It never is. This time it is.
7: Love will keep us together.
8: That's right.
7: Captain and Tennille.
8: That's right. So this song was originally written by Neil Sedaka, but it launched Captain and Tennille to the top of the charts in 1975. They earned a Grammy nomination for the Song of the Year.
7: Remember watching their show, the Captain and Tennille show?
8: I sure do.
7: That was a great show. I liked it. Did you like it?
8: Not as much as like Sonny and Cher and
7: Donnie
8: and Marie.
7: Yeah, but it was really good, though.
8: But it was good.
7: They had great guest stars,
8: yep.
7: And they would sing, and, you know, and they, I think they were married in real life, right? Captain and Tennille?
8: The captain, I think so.
7: I think they were. He used to wear like a...
8: The captain's hat.
7: The white hat. And he would be playing the piano and
8: right.
7: She's singing.
8: Yep.
7: I liked it.
8: I liked that kind of show. It was kind of variety.
7: You don't see anything like that on TV anymore.
8: No, there's nothing like that on television anymore. No, there isn't. Well,
7: you know?
8: There you go. That's a great idea.
7: There we go.
8: You can find somebody like the captain and
7: Tennille. Lisa, you're a genius. You're an absolute genius.
8: Unless you're asking about ringworm, and then I don't know what you're talking about.
7: It's a digestive, syndrome.
8: I just made that up.
7: Yeah, you believed it when you said it. You said it with conviction. You said it with conviction.
8: Sometimes you have to just go with it.
7: You were like, it's a digestive disorder.
8: I was thinking, honestly, okay. I know why I said that. I was thinking of tapeworm, not ringworm.
7: Oh, okay.
8: I think my dog had ringworm. That's a real thing for dogs.
7: Really?
8: But tapeworm is different.
7: Yeah.
8: I got it now. I'm clear.
7: It's like the Three Stooges. I have a tapeworm. You got burnt toast and a rotten egg? Why? Because I got a tapeworm and it's good enough for it. Yeah? Remember that?
8: Mm-hmm.
7: Three Stooges. Come on, Lisa.
8: I did watch the Three Stooges.
7: The Three Stooges.
8: But it's been a really long time.
7: Yeah, Stooges are the best. Nothing better than the Three Stooges. All right, more of Hollywood 360 after this short break.
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7: Well, you know what, Lisa? 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Not all of them were for adults. You know, there's a lot of kids' shows that were adult, Western shows. But the one we're going to listen to in our next hour definitely was for adults, called Fort Laramie. And it starred Raymond Burr, who, of course, played Ironside and also Perry Mason and a lot of other things on television and in the movies. So that's coming your way in our next hour. Plus, we'll play Quote This.
8: That's right. And I've got some very famous movie quotes, and your job is to tell me what movie it is from.
7: We'll be right back.
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3: NBC News Radio, I'm Scott Carr. Firefighters have established containment lines around the wildfires burning in the Spokane, Washington area. Officials say they've reached between 5 and 13% containment on the 3 fires and were making steady progress helped by cooler weather. Those fires have led to more than 60,000 evacuations and the destruction of more than 700 structures, most of them homes. Firefighters in New York City say a person was found dead, 14 injured after an explosion and fire at an apartment building in the Bronx.
4: Danny Mercado says he barely escaped his apartment next to the blast.
5: I got lucky. All I had was the ceiling fall on me. And then I went to check on the neighbor. She had burned. And then the fire started getting bigger. And we came outside.
4: The fire broke out at the 5-story building on East 209th Street in the Norwood section. Fire officials say a person who hasn't been identified was found dead inside the building hours after the fire began. The explosion ripped doors off of hinges. 8 civilians were hurt. 2 have life-threatening injuries, while 2 others have serious injuries. 6 firefighters were also hurt. In New York, I'm Lisa Salvati.
3: An FBI report says the nearly 36 active shooters incidents in the U.S. last year marked a 42% increase in shootings year over year. They say there were 34 of them. The number of victims from mass shootings increased by nearly 60%. And they say every incident involved a male shooter who acted alone. Primary contests are being held Thursday in Tennessee. The main event there will be the Republican primary for governor, where Senator Marsha Blackburn, Congressman John Rose, and State Representative Monty Fritz are running to replace term-limited Republican Governor Bill Lee. President Trump's been an ally of Blackburn, but has also backed Rose in the past and has not endorsed a candidate in the race. 5 Democrats are running to be the opponent against Republican Senator Bill Hagerty in November, who's running unopposed in the primary. There's also a handful of U.S. House races. Scott Carr, NBC News Radio.
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3: The U.S. Senate has confirmed Dr. Erica Schwartz as the next director of the Centers for Disease Control. Schwartz is a former deputy surgeon general and a Coast Guard health official, and she's now the first Senate-confirmed CDC director in nearly a year. The vote to confirm Schwartz, 51-44, was mostly along party lines. Now President Trump is saying he's not sure if U.S. Attorney for the District of Columbia, Jeanine Pirro, whom he'd appointed to the position, will stay on the job. Sarah Lee Kessler has the latest on that.
9: Trump criticized Pirro, a one-time Westchester

0: County prosecutor and judge after she dropped charges against former Olympian David Hearn. Trump had accused him of vandalizing the Lincoln Memorial reflecting pool. Pirro's court filing said the damage was due to botched work by the contractor. On Monday, Trump said Pirro choked and folded like an umbrella before summoning her to the White House that night. Trump told reporters on Tuesday he hasn't made a decision about her future.
1: OpenAI has agreed to a $3.2 million settlement with the Department of Justice over allegations the research group had discriminated against American workers in its hiring practices.
2: The DOJ says the investigation involved fewer than 10 positions, but found issues including how some jobs were advertised and how applications were accepted. Under the agreement, OpenAI will pay $1.2 million in civil penalties and $2 million to compensate workers affected by the alleged practices. The company denies the findings. I'm Matt Mattinson.
1: The fourth Spider-Man movie, starring Tom Holland as the lead character, has now made more than $1.1 billion at the global box office in just 7 days.
3: Hi, my name is Peter Parker. I have something to tell you that's going to sound crazy.
1: Spider-Man Brand New Day is now the highest grossing film of the year. The movie made $42 million just on Tuesday, breaking Spider-Man No Way Home's record of $39 million in 2021. Scott Carr, NBC News Radio.
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0: parent's worst nightmare, your child dying after getting their head stuck in a playset. Wait to hear this story. Cases of potentially deadly fungus now detected in 27 states. It's not just the lettuce we're worried about, folks. Hey, everybody, I'm Kate Delaney. First at the top, we swing into the rundown here on America Tonight. Well, it's Ron in the U.S. say a Strait of Hormuz deal is close, but here's the thing. It's about more than compromise. One or both would have to back down. What do you think the chances are that the U.S. is going to back down out of anything? But what could potentially reopen the critical waterway and ease pressure on the world economy and help bring an end to the war? That is key. The agreement is likely to be contingent on the U.S. lifting its blockade on Iran's ports. The Trump administration has previously ruled out any deal whatsoever that would cement that country's grip over the strait, which would amount to major loss for the U.S. and a break with global norms. Here's the president, who actually is feeling pretty optimistic on getting a deal done.
1: They had an all-day negotiation today, and it looks like things are very good. And if that happens, where the strait is opened up, they'll never have a nuclear weapon. But if the strait opens up, and it's partially opened anyway, and as you know, we control the strait totally through the blockade. But if we have no friction, then oil will go down to, I think it'll go down to $2.50 a gallon.
0: Well, we'll see. J.D. Vance, the VP, who's been in the middle of Iran negotiations a lot, was on Fox, and listen to his take.
2: Number one, the Iranians are extraordinarily difficult people. Number two, they have a fractured system. So there are people within their system who want the war to be over. There are also people within their system who are crazy radicals who want the war to continue. Our job is to navigate through that and get the best outcome for the American people, but for the President of the United States as well. And I do think that where we will ultimately land, it's going to be messy and it's going to take some time to get there. Where we will ultimately land, as you see, oil, I think, was at $79 today. Those oil prices are going to come down and stay down. Iran will never have a nuclear weapon, and the United States will be in a stronger position. But we're kind of in the middle of the game, and I think people are trying to prejudge exactly how this is going to go. I can tell you with confidence it's going to go in a place that is good for the United States of America, but we're going to use all the tools that we have, military, economic, diplomatic, to make sure we bring this thing to the right resolution.
0: Boy, it does feel like middle of the game. There's no doubt about it. There is a heat dome that keeps the U.S. Southwest completely sweltering as you have massive records. It does feel like that. Hey, listen, we know it's hot in Las Vegas, but Southern Nevada, we're talking about 120. Let me say that again. In some cases, 120. So a chance to tie or break the record for consecutive at least 110 plus days. How about Texas holding the heat? Houston, Central Texas, Oklahoma under that dome with only scattered storms forecast in the near future to offer any kind of relief. So we're seeing that there are all kinds of records, once again, being shattered. And yes, we know you can have extreme summer conditions. We know it gets hot, but still that doesn't always register with people what that exactly means when it comes to like heat stroke or things that can happen to you in an instant, right? Because you are not hydrating. You're just not hydrating. And you're thinking, it's okay because I'm only walking a couple miles. It's not like I'm running a marathon. I saw someone today on a morning walk where I do 2 miles with my puppy. And this man was like slouched over. And I said, do you need help? Do you need help? And he said, no. And he had water. He said, I just didn't drink enough water. And I told him, I said, hey, here's my piece of advice. It's drinking the water beforehand. And then also drinking it along the way. But it's hydrating before. And I definitely have said this many, many times, but I understand what that's like because I had it happen to me. And I thought the same thing. Well, listen, I'm taking water with me. No, no, no. If you're going to do any kind of physical exercise, it's what you do beforehand. All right, how about these cases of potentially deadly fungus detected in, what did I say, 27 states? That's according to the CDC. And what is it? And what it is, it's this fungus that is transmitting at a more rapid pace than usual. And what it's called is C. aureus cases. And what it is a type of yeast that can cause severe illness and spreads easily among those who are very ill in healthcare facilities, for example. And the infections we're talking about, skin infections to more severe life-threatening infections that get into the bloodstream, for example. And, you know, what is this and where did this first appear? It first appeared in the mid-90s in Japan, and it was identified as a new species. So it can live on surfaces and objects. So what does that mean? Doorknobs, bed rails for a very long time, and then it spreads to patients. So we go back to anybody with a weakened immune system or people who are immunocompromised are at risk of these hard to treat infections. Really scary, some of the things that you can get. And then, of course, part of the problem is people become resistant to some of the antifungal treatments. And there, some people who are really ill, it is not common, but they can die from this, but certainly get very, very, very, very sick as a result, which is just awful. And I talked about, imagine your child dies after getting their head stuck in a play set. This was a terrible story. It's a three-year-old girl who died. She was playing with this kitchen play set. And you see them all over the place when you shop for kids' toys, and they couldn't do anything. Just completely unresponsive. It happened in Boynton Beach. And this was while she was playing with her sibling. They were at a babysitter's house. So the girl and her sibling were at the babysitter's spouse's place at the time. The babysitter had left for a moment, supposedly, and the kids were playing downstairs. The person was periodically checking in on them, and then by the one chance of going down to check, found the little girl stuck in the play set. I mean, just a terrible thing, and they just could not, just wasn't breathing, could not revive her. Just can you imagine this? And went to the hospital in very critical condition and then pronounced dead shortly afterwards. So the name of the toddler and the cause haven't really been released, but I'm sure there's going to be conversation about these toys that look certainly innocent enough, but you know, it's kids crawling around, how they play with it. And I've seen this set, and you look at it and you can see, oh, if they're not supervised, like you're not right on top of them, how that can happen. It's a terrible, terrible thing. Coming up, Sin City in a very big slump. What does it mean for their economy? And is it a way to read the tea leaves for everybody else? That's part of Odds and Ends coming up on The Flip.
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0: How I wish that there were more than 24 hours in the day. Even if there were 40 more.
1: Yeah, it used to be the thought, how I wish there were 24 hours more in the day because I could get more of that Vegas fun in. Hey, everybody. We're talking about odds and ends, and this is topping it. Las Vegas is experiencing a big, significant tourist slump, visitation declining for several months. Some of the key points include a 12% drop in visitation year over year as of July of 2025. In June, the city hosted 3.1 million tourists. That officially marked an 11.3% decline compared to the same month last year. So you've got you had the federal government shut down. You had how the impact of that. You have the situation with Iran, and so there now were more costs that were associated with things that you do in industries, bringing things in, etc. And so people with their disposable income and their desire to maybe hop on down to Vegas has dropped off. And it's the just decline in 2026 that they've seen since outside the pandemic, because of course the pandemic, forget it. I mean, and how do you measure it? It's pretty easy to measure in Vegas because you look at hotel occupancy, you look at air travel, that's down. So what does it mean with Vegas losing money? Local hospitality employees have layoffs or cuts in their hours, you know, where normally you got to really beef up with the amount of people that you have to be able to turn things over quickly in restaurants and those hotels. And that's become the situation where that's, you know, not happening, that when you track it, it's off. And, you know, I lived in Vegas. I was doing a sports show out of Vegas once, a syndicated sports show. And it is a city where there's no clocks on the wall. You can have your dry cleaning at 3 a.m. and it's ready, you know, take it in and it's ready in a couple of hours. And it's crazy. But it's so dependent, of all the places I've ever lived, it's so dependent on tourism dollars and the money that comes in that creates hundreds of thousands of jobs. It's, you know, more than 30% of the gross domestic product. And, you know, forever Vegas was glamorous and it's one of a kind. And it was a commercial in the 80s that they aired that said the stars by night, the sun by day. It's America's way to play, right? Legalized gambling, low taxes, room to grow, all of that. The whole thing about what happens in Vegas stays in Vegas. And then there was the push. Okay, you don't gamble, but this is an area where you can go to the Hoover Dam and you can stand in Nevada on one side and Arizona on the other side. And there's so many other things to do, which is true, right? But when the economy is bad, it really takes a gut punch there. And the, you know, casinos, that the house always wins. So they always make money. But they're going to upcharge for food and drinks. And they've done that by like 200%. So the idea of even those who don't gamble going and saying, hey, well, you know, the food is good and I can lay out by the pool and I can relax. Well, that's all out the window because of what's happened and how things have soared, right, in Las Vegas. So they got a problem, and it's tough to figure out that problem. And it's a problem that in other areas we're seeing it, but in a more low-key way. So you look to the big, flashy places, and you can see when there's a notable downturn in tourism, what that, how that can spread in different ways to other areas. And that's part of the danger of the lingering war with Iran. That's the rippling effects of that, not just pulling up at the pump, whether you live in Iowa, New Jersey, or Sin City. It's all the other things attached to it that affect products to go up, that sometimes you're just not even, You're just not even thinking about them, right? Not thinking about them. All right, a lot of people have a lot of opinions about Gianni Infantino, or Gianni. And the Canadian Prime Minister, Mark Carney, publicly said on Wednesday that he no longer has confidence in the FIFA president, saying a fatal governance failure in the handling of abandoning the plan to sell the stakes in the FIFA World Cup to show that he's not capable. And what I'm talking about there is he had this idea about creating a $20 billion commercial subsidy to run the World Cup and other competitions with private investors, such as the Kushner family. And Carney said, you know, without proper governance, not to close this to your closest advisors, there should be some consequences here.
2: Look, I've run a few organizations in my time. The idea that proper governance is not to disclose to your closest advisors, your chief operating officer, your fellow board members, something of consequence that you're even considering, let alone proposing, that's fatal, should be fatal, and you lose confidence in that individual. They have their own procedures for making those determinations, but certainly I don't have confidence in Mr. Infantino after this point. Given what transpired and given the nature of what transpired, look, I'll give you an example. Carlos Cordero is someone I've known for more than three decades, very high integrity individual, and he was his advisor and had expertise in all the aspects of what was proposed, and he was not consulted.
1: Yikes. Infantino immediately has scrapped the plans as of a handful of days ago and said this.
3: Well, FIFA for Enterprise, or FFE, is actually a proposal, an offer. It's part of a democratic process, a consultation process. And above all, it is an opportunity, but not an obligation. And as I said, it kicks off the consultation process. If and only if it is approved by the majority of our 211 member associations and the FIFA Council.
1: Yeah, so here's the thing. He's basically saying, oh, no. The council would have to approve it and whatnot. But listen, Infantino is hanging on to his gig. He is not being booted. But there was some concern, and the thought was he could lose that job. That is a pretty sweet gig if you're running FIFA. And we all saw what the World Cup brought in when it was here in the United States and in Canada and in Mexico. All right, we roll off of no dollars and big dollars to Jumanji, the final installment, only this time, and I love time travel things, Jumanji is coming to the real world. It's called Jumanji Open World. Check it out.
4: What is going on?
5: Oh my God.
6: Spencer, you gotta get back here.
7: Grandpa, you okay?
6: Look over my left shoulder.
8: No way.
4: Is that...
8: Yes, it is.
9: Honey, do you know him?
6: Spencer and I were both inside of him when we were in Africa.
7: Dr. Bravestone, I'm so glad I found you.
4: Of course you are. Because of my reputation and my charisma.
7: You're what?
10: We have a problem. They're video game characters, but they're stuck in demo mode.
7: Bravestone is Spanish, I think.
11: Hey, Nora!
9: Tyson!
11: There was a hippopotamus in the alley!
9: My nephew. He's a lunatic.
12: I'm beginning to suspect we're not in Jumanji. Damn rats!
9: Donatus, hi.
4: Let's go.
8: Why do they run like that?
7: I can't breathe.
1: I don't know why. I kind of like the Jumanji thing, but the idea of throwing them into the real world is interesting. Kevin Hart's part of the cast. Dwayne Johnson, you heard him there. Karen Gillan is part of that. It's it actually looks pretty funny. I like some of the people. Danny DeVito. Who else is in it that I think is really, really... Nick Jonas is in it. Jack Black. Oh, Jack Black. He's hilarious and over the top, as you can imagine he would be. All right, coming up next, your thoughts as we hit the mailbag. Plus, where are we with oil? We're going to check the pre-market bell, especially oil. That's coming up right around the flip with me, Kate Delaney, here on America Tonight.
13: 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It protects our healthy cells even from radiation. 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

0: I'm dying to talk about the mail for you all day, okay?
1: Let's dig in the mail bag.
2: Yep, we don't have to dig very far. We've got Howard, who says, hey, Kate and listeners of America Tonight. He's listening to us in Connecticut, WGCH, 1490 AM. I went to Chipotle to grab some dinner for me and the wife, and she said, easy on the jalapenos. I didn't know why, but then I found out, here we go, there's another outbreak, and it has nothing to do with lettuce. I like my jalapenos, but I didn't want to get any, because there's a outbreak, apparently, that's hit more than half the states. Wow. It does make you wonder, with eating out, what is safe and what's not, and now we're having more of this bubble up. Yeah, you know what? I'm a jalapeno eater, too. And I know what you're talking about. I've gone to Chipotle, and I would have had jalapenos all over whatever, you know, I get. But the peppers are from Mexico, and 345 people count and counting have gotten sick across 27 states. So, you know, they trace it. And they traced the hospitalizations. There was 36. No deaths, thank goodness. But they did trace the outbreak to the jalapenos supplied by a grower in Sinaloa and distributed in the U.S. by a company called Coast Citrus Distributors. So the company recalled the remaining products, and they're notifying, you know, all the customers, and Chipotle is one of them. And they've since switched their jalapeno suppliers for their restaurants. They started that a couple weeks ago, and they stopped using those jalapenos on the 28th of July, and they're not serving them. You know, it's all about tracing quickly and finding out the origins and getting it to the people who are serving them up as fast as possible. Salmonella is something you definitely don't want. And just to think, you know, hey, and what is Chipotle? They're always talking about fresh food, and you see them cutting it up. So you're thinking, oh, and you see the gloves and everything else. But hey, if they're tainted and it's put on your food, it's on your food. That's the bottom line. All right, this one is from John, who is listening to us, News Talk 830 WCCO in Minneapolis. Kate, I have family that live in Spokane, and boy, we have been nonstop communicating with them. Luckily, they have had areas all around them affected, but they have not had it in their neighborhood. Very close, though. And those wildfires that you're talking about just have forced so many evacuations and flattened neighborhood after neighborhood. And it is really, really, really scary, because there's not a lot of containment with this, but there are a lot of sad charred cars and houses and anything that you can imagine. And so keep these people in your thoughts, or if you're a praying person, your prayers, because this is really, really rough. It's probably the worst that they've seen. And I feel fortunate, knock on wood, that my family is safe, because they've had many, many friends that are not in that situation. Yeah, you know what they've had? Thanks for telling us about that. They've had the National Guard out there, and that are doing anything they can on the streets. They're trying to help people, the people that have been able to go back into neighborhoods who are taking rakes, and they're on their hands and their knees, and they're trying to find anything in the charred remains of what was their, you know, house. And there's three different fires, and of the three different fires, two of them are like 13% contained, and it is like suburbs of ash. I mean, it is ash, especially like the Old Trails fire, and it's burned more than 10,000 plus acres in Spokane, and it's got mandatory evacuations there. And it's the Autumn Lane fire is another one they call it. It's the most active of the three, and you know, firefighters have been able to hold the fire within whatever they call the established footprint while reinforcing containment lines around the perimeter, because that's the key, is that's what you have to do. But you got at least 1,000 plus structures that have been hit. This started, you know, this is since August 4th, and it's some of the worst, you're right, some of the worst that they have seen. It just, you know, you never know, right? It's a beautiful area. It's beautiful in Spokane, all over Washington, giant trees and green. I've spent some time there, and I can, it is heartbreaking. I can only imagine what that's like in dealing with it. I mean, thank goodness we're not talking about loss of life. That's, I guess, the other way to look at this. It could be that we're talking about that, and that would be just awful. All right, let's move to this one. This is Kramer listening to us, Lou Information Station, KLIS. That would be in St. Louis. Is it me, Delaney, or is it just what happens when you watch Shark Week? My boys and I always watch Shark Week, and now they're just reporting more shark attacks and more shark sightings. My family and I are getting ready to go to Key West, and we're just not even, we don't think about it, right? We look around, we're safe as we can be, but then we hear about these stories, and it can't help, you can't help but let it kind of creep into your mind. Yeah, I mean, Key West, you know, you just, you're right. You got to look around you. The clearest water you can get is the best. And you watch the times when you're there and never go alone. We know these things, right? But what's strange, and you're right, I've noticed this too, is they had 7 great white sharks that were spotted by drone near Pine Point Beach, Scarborough, and a couple of others in New England. And like, even there was this rare basking shark that swam close to the beach in an area in Humarock Beach in Massachusetts. And even the New England Aquarium says, oh yeah, that's really, really weird. That's, I mean, you know, unusual. It's rare. And then there's been this spike. This is peak white shark season, and it's about prey, right? It's about trying to get prey, and that means the big bait balls of fish, that kind of thing. And yeah, it is odd, right? There is more, it does make you wonder, like, I mean, sharks have been around, right? I'm sure we probably, I'm a creature of the ocean. I've enjoyed many hours in the New Jersey shoreline, North Carolina, you know, you name it, scuba diving in California. And have I seen sharks scuba diving? I've seen them. But you just got to be as careful, you know, as careful as you can be. And again, over and over again, you hear, oh, no, no, it's so rare, the sightings. Okay, yes, you know, but the attacks are really fewer if you look at the amount of sharks and the areas and da-da-da. But, you know, look at the one guy in Connecticut. It's, oh, we were there, and it was just reef sharks, and they were swimming around, and they're not supposed to do anything. He goes in, and the next thing you know, he's airlifted to Miami getting stitches and whatnot. But, yeah, I mean, and here's the thing. It's the thing that you have to be careful of is sharks can be in the shallow waters. So you got to be watching, got to be paying attention to that sort of stuff, right? Yeah. Why'd you bring that up? Why? Okay, let's go to another one. This one is from Raymond, who is listening to us in KXYL News Talk 102.3, Brownwood, Texas. Oh, one of my longtime affiliates, one of my faves there in Brownwood. Kate, I know it's too soon to ask this. I even heard you say, don't even ask me, look into the crystal ball of who's going to do what. But you covered the Cowboys for a long time. You know a lot of the Cowboys. And what do you think the chances are that they'll be much more competitive this year? Here's what I said the other day. Any team can say right now that they're competitive, right? And they're weighing options on players and what, you know, who's shifting where and what can possibly happen in these training camps, and they're trying to be careful about the injuries and all of that. And, you know, Dallas right now is talking about a long-term extension for Quinnen Williams, but, you know, that's not how they usually, Jerry plays it. It's usually more, let's kind of, we wait this out a little bit. So I don't know. That's a big big question mark, and they've kind of opened the discussion to a big extension, but we'll see. I mean, here's the thing, and he's an awesome defensive tackle. You got to have the right defense, and you got to have, I mean, all those elements. You have to have the right defense. You have to have the incredible coordination of what's happening with the quarterback, who is the glue of the team and the offensive weapons. So I can pontificate on that all day long, and there are some great weapons for the Dallas Cowboys, but are they going to be in sync, and what do the matchups look like down the line? They do have some depth. They do have some really, really good players on that team, but, you know, again, where is this going to all end up when we get into the regular season and look at the rest of the NFC East, like Philadelphia and that great GM there, Howie Roseman, and what he's doing after a couple of Super Bowls and the contracts, and it's all that manipulation behind the scenes. So wait till we get through training camp and I'll have a better sense of it in some of these preseason games. And I will give you all my predictions, I promise. You can send me your thoughts 24/7, Kate at Kate Delaney Radio. KateDelaneyRadio.com. All right, coming up, we are going to get to the pre-market bell at the tail end of our next segment. But coming up next, community health centers and why they are so important. That's next.
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0: Well, I'm really pleased to welcome to the show Dr. Q Rhee, who has such an interesting message that we need to talk about on the show, and we've actually had conversations about it. He is president and CEO of the National Association of Community Health Centers. And so when you think about health centers, did you realize that over 50 million Americans depend on community health centers? So how do you strengthen communities by expanding access to health centers? He's the guy to talk to for sure. Thank you so much for coming on.
1: Thank you so much, Kate, for having me. And thank you to your listeners.
0: So let's talk about that. In talking about community health centers that serves all the people that I just mentioned, that's one in seven. So what, first of all, what's driving the need?
1: The need is for that health home. And I, as a primary care doc, know how important that is. I've witnessed it firsthand as I've taken care of families, you know, children, parents, and grandparents. The desire to have access to a home that you can reach out to. I like to say community health centers are the front door to health. You know, who do you call when that issue emerges, when you have that concern, or you want to be healthy or stay healthy? It's really your primary care team. And we have over 17,400 sites across this nation. We've grown over 60 years to now be the largest primary care system in the country. And I think what's beautiful about community health centers, as I've seen firsthand, is we've got welcome mats that say all are welcome.
0: Oh, I love that. And I mean, this goes along the same lines of what you just said, but a lot of people aren't familiar with them. And so you think about those that could use it. And when we talk about, you know, what it is, and we talk about making a difference in everyday lives of patients across the country, how do they do that? How do the community centers do that overall?
1: Ultimately, I think healthcare, as I've witnessed firsthand, is about trust. So I think the most important ingredient that is the success of community health centers and our growth is the fact that we've built trust over 60 years. And I do think the fact that we're local nonprofits that are also patient governed. I think the fact that we are 51% patient board. So when you go to a community health center, it is ultimately the patients who govern that health center. That's another key ingredient to trust. I think also the fact that we have a team. As a primary care doc in a community health center, I love the fact that I had a team, nurses, physician assistants, I had behavioral health specialists, dentists, dental hygienists, pharmacists, community health workers. That entire team is part of what builds trust. So when you are seen at a community health center, you have that entire team behind you trying to work however they can 24/7, 365 days a year, not just during National Health Center Week, to support you, to really keep you healthy and prevent you from needing that expensive emergency room, those hospitalizations, and those expensive specialty visits. Our job is to keep you healthy, and that's what we do every day. We save lives and we save money for our health system.
0: Yeah, and obviously what you just described is part of what's so unique about your model of care. What else would you say when you're serving one in seven Americans? Wow.
1: Yeah, I would just say, you know, it is about trust and it is about making sure we serve everyone regardless of ability to pay. We do have a trust crisis in our healthcare system today. We do have an affordability crisis as well, and we have an accessibility crisis. And just to highlight the affordability crisis, we only cost 1% of healthcare spend to serve 14% of the population, especially in those communities that are rural and underserved. So we are a great return on investment. In fact, primary care has demonstrated when you spend $1 in primary care, you save $13. So as we look at the challenges in our healthcare system, we address affordability. When we think about accessibility, one in three people in this country lack access to primary care. That's over 100 million Americans. That's why I believe we are the solution to address that, and we need to continue to grow to serve that need, because many people don't have access to our waiting rooms, and many people need access to community health centers.
0: Yeah, and you're right there on the front lines. And so what do you hear from health centers about the biggest healthcare challenges? And you really said some of them there that Americans are facing right now.
1: Yeah, I mean, it is about affordability, it's about accessibility, and it's about trust. And so I think that's, you know, and the simplicity of who we are, you know, those 17,400 plus front doors, those all are welcome mats at those front doors. And the fact that when you go in there, you feel welcome, you feel heard, you feel understood. You've got someone who's focused on your whole person health, your whole family's health, and your whole needs, comprehensiveness, oral health, behavioral health, pharmacy services, nursing, community health workers. We go beyond the exam room often. We go look at challenges of transportation and food insecurity. We think about partnering with the local community-based organizations. So it really is about that trust, that affordability, that accessibility, and the fact that we look at you as a whole person and whole family.
0: Yeah. During National Health Center Week, which you mentioned, what's the one message you hope people listening and every American out there and every policymaker needs to understand about community health centers?
1: So I mean, this is an exciting week. We are having thousands of events across the nation. We're grateful. I want to express gratitude for the support that many people have had to their local health centers, including policymakers in state capitals and Capitol Hill. I do want to highlight, as we look at the crisis we have in trust, affordability, and accessibility, there's no better solution than community health centers. And so please think about how you can support your community health center, not only during National Health Center Week, but throughout the year. Because when you reflect on the work we do with the 334,000 workforce that serves, record-breaking numbers in terms of patients served as well, we are there 24/7, 365 days a year to make sure your communities are healthy.
0: Wow. So, you know, finally, where can listeners go to learn more or find a community health center in their community?
1: So I'd ask your listeners to go to the website nachc.org and do three things. I'd ask you to think and discover your local health center if you don't know it already, especially if you need access to affordable, comprehensive, effective primary care. You can search by zip code, even put your actual address, your home address, to see the health centers near you. I'd also ask your listeners to think about how they can advocate for their local health center. Sign up to become a community health center advocate under policy and advocacy. So much of this work requires us to work with different stakeholders, including policymakers in state capitals and Capitol Hill. So you could sign up for those action alerts to become and be an advocate for the work that we do. Lastly, I'd ask you to think about donating to your local health center. We need your help and your support, volunteering, and also donating to the work we do at NAC on behalf of the best part of our healthcare system, community health centers.
0: Yeah. I love it. Dr. Q Ree, President and CEO of the National Association of Community Health Centers, thanks so much for coming on.
1: Thank you, Kate. Thank you to all your listeners as well.
0: Yeah, that helps so many people, all the things that he just described there. So I think it's great. Anything you can do to support that, I'm completely right there, too. All right, let's check the pre-market bell. So oil, you've hardly ever heard me say this in the last couple of months, but you know what? It is down to $74.80. That is a woohoo moment for sure. But all this is predicated on what's going on in the Strait of Hormuz and with Iran and those negotiations. All right, let's check the rest of the markets. Dow futures up 0.21%, S&P futures up 0.14%, NASDAQ just slightly down 0.23%. The Dow futures inching higher and higher after blue chip indexes, of course, posted some new record close. It's been up, up, up, that's for sure, and that's big part of the conversation when you talk about earnings and stuff, and you look at the optimism that we're seeing, like NVIDIA, for example. Chips, right? They rallied that company more than 3% after Elon Musk said on SpaceX's earnings call that the company would use NVIDIA chips exclusively for their AI infrastructure. So that's going to push that stock higher, and it certainly did. I mean, inflation is key. People are looking at that
2: that big bad word, and what does that mean? And will we see any kind of an interest rate hike in the future? Or is there going to be a cut? What's going to happen? But that's not a discussion for this time around anyway. All right. Thanks to the Minnesota 2 for their excellent work on the technicals, Jason and Daniel. And all of you for listening to this hour of the show. Make it count, my friends.

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2: NBC News Radio, I'm Scott Carr. Firefighters have established containment lines around the wildfires burning in the Spokane, Washington area. Officials say they've reached between 5 and 13% containment on the three fires and were making steady progress helped by cooler weather. Those fires have led to more than 60,000 evacuations and the destruction of more than 700 structures, most of them homes. Firefighters in New York City say a person was found dead, 14 injured after an explosion and fire at an apartment building in the Bronx.
3: Danny Mercado says he barely escaped his apartment next to the blast.
4: I got lucky. All I had was the ceiling fall on me. And then I went to check on the neighbor. She had burned. And then the fire started getting bigger. And we came outside.
3: The fire broke out at the five-story building on East 209th Street in the Norwood section. Fire officials say a person who hasn't been identified was found dead inside the building hours after the fire began. The explosion ripped doors off of hinges. 8 civilians were hurt. 2 have life-threatening injuries, while 2 others have serious injuries. 6 firefighters were also hurt. In New York, I'm Lisa Salvati.
2: An FBI report says the nearly 36 active shooters incidents in the U.S. last year marked a 42% increase in shootings year over year. They say there were 34 of them. The number of victims from mass shootings increased by nearly 60%. And they say every incident involved a male shooter who acted alone. Primary contests are being held Thursday in Tennessee. The main event there will be the Republican primary for governor, where Senator Marsha Blackburn, Congressman John Rose, and State Representative Monty Fritz are running to replace term-limited Republican Governor Bill Lee. President Trump's been an ally of Blackburn, but has also backed Rose in the past and has not endorsed a candidate in the race. 5 Democrats are running to be the opponent against Republican Senator Bill Hagerty in November, who's running unopposed in the primary. There's also a handful of U.S. House races. Scott Carr, NBC News Radio.
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2: The U.S. Senate has confirmed Dr. Erica Schwartz as the next director of the Centers for Disease Control. Schwartz is a former deputy surgeon general and a Coast Guard health official, and she's now the first Senate-confirmed CDC director in nearly a year. The vote to confirm Schwartz, 51-44, was mostly along party lines. Now President Trump is saying he's not sure if U.S. Attorney for the District of Columbia, Jeanine Pirro, whom he'd appointed to the position, will stay on the job. Sarah Lee Kessler has the latest on that.
7: Trump criticized Pirro, a one-time Westchester County prosecutor and judge, after she dropped charges against former Olympian David Hearn. Trump had accused him of vandalizing the Lincoln Memorial reflecting pool. Pirro's court filing said the damage was due to botched work by the contractor. On Monday, Trump said Pirro choked and folded like an umbrella before summoning her to the White House that night. Trump told reporters on Tuesday he hasn't made a decision about her future.
2: OpenAI has agreed to a $3.2 million settlement with the Department of Justice over allegations the research group had discriminated against American workers in its hiring practices.
8: The DOJ says the investigation involved fewer than 10 positions, but found issues including how some jobs were advertised and how applications were accepted. Under the agreement, OpenAI will pay $1.2 million in civil penalties and $2 million to compensate workers affected by the alleged practices.

0: The company denies the findings. I'm at Mattinson.
1: The fourth Spider-Man movie, starring Tom Holland as the lead character, has now made more than $1.1 billion at the global box office in just 7 days.
2: Hi, my name is Peter Parker. I have something to tell you that's going to sound crazy.
1: Spider-Man Brand New Day is now the highest grossing film of the year. The movie made $42 million just on Tuesday, breaking Spider-Man No Way Home's record of $39 million in 2021. Scott Carr, NBC News Radio.
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3: 10:50 a.m. Don't forget that number. 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

0: about training camps in the NFL and keeping players healthy. What does it mean for your favorite NFL team? Meanwhile, the Southwest is on fire. Just how hot is hot? We're going to tell you all about it. Coming up on the show, I'm Kate Delaney. But first, we swing into the rundown here at the top. Once again, it's all about Iran, and where are we in that situation? As we know, because of the crippling effects of the Strait of Hormuz and what's normally getting through with the world economy has had a rippling effect that has affected so many countries, including the United States, and you certainly are seeing it in the uptick on what you're paying for so much. But an agreement on the Strait of Hormuz is taking shape, but it might not be the one the president wants, but he's feeling optimistic. Take a listen.
1: They had an all-day negotiation today, and it looks like things are very good. And if that happens where the strait is opened up, they'll never have a nuclear weapon. But if the strait opens up, and it's partially opened anyway, and as you know, we control the strait totally through the blockade. But if we have no friction, then oil will go down to, I think it'll go down to $2.50 a gallon.
0: Yeah, let's hope, because then obviously that makes a big difference when you pull up at the pumps and you're not just staring, stone-eyed and staring out into the ether when you look at what you're paying for gasoline. I've seen that stare. I just filled up the other day when I look around, and usually people are having conversations, but they're not having as much fun when they're trying to pump that gas and they see how much that it costs. J.D. Vance, the VP, who has been in the middle of many of these negotiations in Iran, a lot of the times anyway, was on Fox, and listened to his take on why this has been so difficult.
2: Number one, the Iranians are extraordinarily difficult people. Number two, they have a fractured system. So there are people within their system who want the war to be over. There are also people within their system who are crazy radicals who want the war to continue. Our job is to navigate through that and get the best outcome for the American people, but for the President of the United States as well. And I do think that where we will ultimately land, it's going to be messy and it's going to take some time to get there. Where we will ultimately land, as you see, oil, I think, was at $79 today. Those oil prices are going to come down and stay down. Iran will never have a nuclear weapon, and the United States will be in a stronger position. But we're kind of in the middle of the game, and I think people are trying to prejudge exactly how this is going to go. I can tell you with confidence it's going to go in a place that is good for the United States of America, but we're going to use all the tools that we have, military, economic, diplomatic, to make sure we bring this thing to the right resolution.
0: Yeah, one can hope. It is really strange. Like, what's strange is there's this denying that there's any kind of conversation going on whatsoever. But in the meantime, Iran and Oman are close to finalizing a proposed framework for commercial shipping through the strait. However, the agreement would not automatically reopen the waterway, according to Iran's deputy foreign minister. And the ongoing talks between Iran and Oman are critically important because they could lead to the full reopening of that energy choke point that we're seeing, that we talk about constantly because of how it affects us and so many, you know, other people. So we'll see what happens. The proposed route would initially operate for 2 to 4 months or possibly longer. Its implementation would require a separate decision by Iran's senior leadership. So right now, there are supposedly conversations, but nothing official has happened. Let's put it that way. All right, the heat dome, you've heard this enough. I mean, just think it's super, super hot. And imagine a giant lid, like a frying pan lid, completely over the top of that. So it chokes you. That's what it does. And talk to the people in southern Nevada. They've had temperatures from 110 to 120, and they have a chance to tie or break their record for consecutive 110 days, which is wow. Texas, terrible. Houston, Central Texas, even Dallas a little bit, Oklahoma, all under the heat dome, and they don't have a lot of rain in the forecast, so that's part of the problem, right? And you see people, and I haven't seen this at least when I lived in Texas, I didn't see it very much. I've seen a lot of people walking around with umbrellas just to keep that shade over them, whatever they can do. And on those extreme hot days, a hat just doesn't cut it. I mean, it just doesn't cut it. So there you go. We have a quick flightmare for you. It's the worst when you got a sudden turbulence hit and a drop. And this is what happened. You had several people who were injured after a flight from Thailand encountered this turbulence on its way to India. It was a drop in altitude. We're talking a drop of 300 feet. So you had 10 passengers, all were taken to a medical facility at the airport. It was a pretty big plane, and this happened just the other day. And it was brief turbulence, but it, you know, again, if it hits at the wrong time and people are up or unbuckled or any of that, they're hitting the top of the plane. And some of that supposedly is what happened here. One of the passengers described the ordeal as saying that they had been in the air for about an hour and a half. It was early in the morning. They were sleeping. And suddenly the plane tilted and kept moving like that for around 2 to 3 minutes. Ooh. 2 to 3 minutes having the plane do that. What would that feel like? I think it'd be pretty darn scary is what I think. That's a very, very long, long time. All right. In the meantime, the Michigan Senate primary, El Sayed won the crucial primary because that was so neck and neck. It was really a tough call even into the wee hours. And this is a super progressive person who won, again, the Democratic side of things in one of the biggest battlegrounds in the U.S. But his narrower than expected victory also underscores what a big challenge this will be when it comes to what happens in November. And his message is all about the economy, healthcare, reducing corporate influence in politics, all of that, and how he has to reach people if he wants to defeat someone who's pretty popular. The Republican there, Mike Rogers, is the opponent in November, and of course heavily backed by President Trump. And this is, like I said, one of the big battleground states, so it's certainly one of the places that there's a close eye being kept on by both parties. You can bet a lot of money is going to run through there, because before you know it, we're going to be talking about midterm elections. We're already talking about it, but we're in August. Time flies, doesn't it? So there you go. Cyclospora, it's the tainted lettuce deal that nobody really wants to talk about. I miss lettuce, right? There are now 15 states with cases linked to iceberg lettuce supplied by Taylor Farms. Since the last update I gave you, 6 states have been added to the multi-state outbreak. A total of 6,300 plus illnesses have been reported. So there is a push to just get the word out, get it all recalled, all of that. Michigan, the worst hotspot of them all. Headed to the man cave.
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0: I should get arrested for promising the man cave. We are going to do a mini man cave, but it is National Dash Cam Day. Yes, it's always observed this time of year how vital it is in car cameras playing a road in hand in road safety and also knowing where the police are, right? It's like when you go to maps now, they tell you that police up ahead. There's a police stop up ahead. I mean, constantly I hear that coming out of Apple Maps, right? But sticking with dash cams and how big they are, and of course, the police have their own dash cams, but having that in your car is pretty helpful. It's like the Garmin was founded in like the late 80s. That was big. I remember we gave a bunch of Garmins out on the show. And then you had Nextbase, and then you had a couple of others as along the way, and they've gotten so, I mean, they've gotten so good. Like ThinkWare, that's pretty popular, I would say, which you can get at like places like Best Buy and all that kind of stuff. And just what you can see with the dash cam and, you know, with deterring theft maybe, and also helps you save money on insurance and all that kind of stuff. And like I said, it can also alert you to what's happening with the police up ahead. So in the spirit of that, we're focusing on law enforcement. So how about this one? We just dive right into it. The detective opened a bakery. Why? Because he needed probable dough.
1: Boo!
0: Boo. That's how we start off. The traffic cop serves tea because of very strong citations. How about this? The rookie brought a ladder to work. Why? He heard the stakes were high on the stakeout. And I'm trying, all right? The canine ended up writing the reports. And they were truly positive IDs. We all know that traffic cops love rock bands because they're experts at controlling jams. So why is the detective's calendar fully booked? Because every date is a clue. I like the pause. The pause of indecision. Oh, what should this one be? All right, how about this one? Did you know that detectives are great gardeners? Of course they are. They always find root causes. The squad car started a podcast. You know what it's called? True Vroom Crime. An officer's favorite punctuation is the comma because it keeps things in order. What keeps the detective up at night? Too many outstanding cases. What's a sergeant's favorite computer key? Control. All right, how about this one? The poor officer's pen ran dry and ink justice to paperwork.
1: Boo!
0: Detectives seem to like yoga because it's excellent at finding inner clues. The beat cop's favorite playlist is very arresting. Why? Because every track lays down the law. Okay, how about this? Wouldn't you like to have coffee with the captain? It is what I call brutiful justice. We do not understand community cops. They tend to sprinkle happiness. You got that one. Oh, thank goodness. So, how about this? The sergeant mentors rookies with patience, case by gentle case. Listen, this was tough. This was tough. I'm just going to tell you that, right? All right, how about this? Kindness is a police officer's favorite code. 10-4 forever.
2: Boo!
0: Oh. Neighborhood watch potlucks are good. Why? Because they keep the peace warm. All right, how about this one? Cocoa with the cops is good because it warms chilly nights. All right, how about this? I got a couple of them. Actually, you know what I did? I did do a couple of police puns. So I don't usually do those, but I'm gonna do a couple of them. I went through today and I thought, okay, these are maybe funnier than the jokes. How about this? Cuffed to courage.
2: Boo!
0: Oh, that's even worse. Sirens and smiles. Law and laughter. Miranda, right on. Good cop, better coffee. Yeah, that's my favorite one. Stakeout snacks.
2: Boo.
0: Oh, come on. All right, how about this one? Ticket to ride along. Oh, I did a ride along. Oh boy, it's not what people think. Okay, how about this one? Law abiding laughs. On patrol with purpose and good coffee. All right, this is a good one. Beat walking and beat dropping. All right. Perfect place to end. And we want to thank all the officers and law enforcement types who try to keep us safe in our communities. And if don't tell them my puns, because it's not going to help you. All right, let's go to a little mini man cave. A couple of scores to throw at you. The Diamondbacks, I know we got a lot of Arizona fans, picked up number 61. They beat the Padres 10-4. Cardinal fans in this audience, I see you, KLIS. 3-1, beating the Yankees in the Bronx. That's a very big deal. Sorry, Twins fans. The Royals got you just by 1-2-1. The final score. Brewers doubled up on the Pirates 4-2 when it was all said and done. Nationals blew up the Phillies 10-4 in front of that Philly crowd. They were leaving early. And the Rays continue their hotness, beating the Rockies, shutting them out 4-0 in that game. Junior Caminero home for the third time in the series, and he wasn't the only one who came around. Victor Mesa Jr. tripled twice, and the AL best Rays beat the Rockies for a 3-game sweep. Good for them. The winds and the tide has turned in their favor once again. That's a really good, tough young team. And I know we have a lot of listeners in the Tampa Bay area, so I see you for sure. All right, the Mariners beat the Tigers 4-2. I'm going to squeeze in another one. The Mets over the Guardians 6-5, and who cares for the Mets? They're going nowhere fast. But the Guardians, That they're at 57, 58, so they're on that cusp, really the cusp, though, I will say. Cubs knocked off the Dodgers. This has been a really good series. 7-6, the final score, and this was at Wrigley, and so the fans were crazy. Pete Crow Armstrong homered twice, drove in four runs, and so for the Cubs, you know, they swept Shohei Ohtani and the struggling Dodgers with that wild win on Wednesday. All right, hang with us. Much more coming your way on the Flip Author's Corner.
3: 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It protects our healthy cells even from radiation. 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

0: It truly is my pleasure to introduce you to just a wonderful man who's had an incredible career and has had peaks and valleys in his life like we all do, but it's his resilience and how he gives back and what he's done for so many other people. Pat Moffitt is coming on the show, and I'm going to just tell you a little bit about Pat. When he was 20, doing this for 40 plus years, and his book is called Shifting Gears in the Crossroads. What's cool about this book is there's these four phases that he'll talk about that help you realize your dream reposition, as he says. You can rebuild, reemerge, and realize the five essential steps to building a compelling case for change. If we don't need that now, when did we need it? We always needed it. Daryl, thanks so much for coming on.
1: And thanks for having me, Kate. I appreciate the opportunity to be here today.
0: So let's talk about your story. What was it? What was your challenge? What made your life go in this direction where you created the shifting gears and realized that's what you needed to do?
1: So I've been through about five major crossroads in my life. The first one that I went through, I was not prepared for. Like one of the characters I talk about in the book, Jim the Entrepreneur, I was an entrepreneur. I'd been a serial entrepreneur, done about 14 years, six different businesses, had some great successes, had some failures along the way, learned from both of them. But the sixth venture was going really good until it wasn't. And one day I found myself on the outside looking in on that business that I and a handful of friends had created, and I didn't have a plan. I was lost. Worse, I found that my identity was wrapped up in that business. And when it failed, and when I was on the outside looking in, I realized I had to recreate my identity. So that was the thing that drove the concept of shifting gears in a crossroads. So as I went through those crossroads and I followed a step-by-step plan that sort of unfolded before me as I was pursuing going through those crossroads, I documented it. And the four phases of the transformation I talk in the book are the phases I followed through that and subsequent crossroads. The five essential steps to build a compelling case for change were things that I lived out during that season and ended up in a better place than I would have had I not gone through that crossroads. And those experience became the input for the book Shifting Gears in the Crossroads.
0: And you realized during this time, you and I had a great conversation off the air, that you were neglecting some things. And that's what led to, you know, again, the four that you talk about, the faith, the family, the fitness, the financials. Because usually what happens, Daryl, and you know it, and you define it so well in the book, is that something shifts and you might be just crushing it financially, but everything else is sliding down the hill. You're neglecting your family, your fitness is awful, and your faith is nowhere. And you talk about how important that is, right?
1: I do, and I actually call them the four foundational principles. And when I went through the first crossroads, every one of them was broken. I wasn't a bad person. I was just unfocused. I was so motivated, like many entrepreneurs are, on pursuing the dream that my health wasn't sick, but I wasn't in shape. My family had been put on the back burner. My faith had been put on the side. And when I had that wake up call, that cataclysmic event that found me on the outside looking in, I began to step back and take a look at my life. I'm like, man, not only was the business broken, but I was broken. And I had no balance in those four foundational areas of my life. So when I started to rebuild, I knew I had to rebuild the four foundational areas first. And that became, as I mentioned, the foundation for the rest of the four phases of transformation and five essential steps for change.
0: Yeah. Again, the book is called Shifting Gears in the Crossroads. You can get Daryl's book on Amazon, Barnes & Noble, wherever great books are sold. You can get it for a song. You can get a Kindle version right now as you're listening to this conversation and make that shift. And we're seeing now in the world, it could change be even faster than it is, right?
1: It can. I mean, the U.S. Department of Labor statistics show that at any one point in time, between 6 and 7 million people are unemployed looking for a job. And I talk about career paths in the book, but the algorithms, the processes I talk about are also applicable to business and ministry and life as well. But with regards to that, there's 6 to 7 million people that are going through the crossroads at any point in time, and the crossroads can be a stressful time filled with uncertainty and fear and lack of clarity. You could have feelings of abandonment. Perhaps some that are listening to your program today find themselves in the crossroads. But what I discovered that the crossroads doesn't have to be a place of failure where you exist and never emerge from. The crossroads can be a preparation for the next step in your life. And it's all how you cognitively reframe your circumstances and all how you execute subsequent steps to get out of the crossroads. The crossroads can be a setup for success. It doesn't have to be a setback for failure.
0: Oh, I love that. What I like is that you give us examples throughout the book. Purposefully, you did that. So I think people can relate to, okay, here's a story. Here's a story of Ted. Here's another story. Here's what happened. And when you wrote this book, how did you decide you were going to set it up so it could really hit the mark with people?
1: I think that there's two aspects of that. You know, the characters bring it to life. People can identify with the characters. They can look in. They can follow their life. You know, Ted. I use Ted to set up the metaphor of the four phases of transformation. His decision in the crossroad could have resulted in a failure and accident and harm. And I'll leave that to the readers to not spoiler alert what happens to Ted. but he sets up the metaphor of the four phases. Jim is the entrepreneur that we follow through the rest of the book. And we look at his story. We look at his ups and his downs. We look at the emotional swings that he takes, the circumstances that he has to face. We look at his family situation, how it evolves over time. And I think we can all identify with both Ted, but we can also Jim as well. And we can see ourselves in Jim and certain aspects of how he reacts or doesn't react, and what's happening in his marriage, what's happening in his family, what's happening in his ministry, because he is a person of faith and is trying to desperately to exercise his faith in that period of uncertainty. So by setting up the character of Jim, hopefully folks can identify with Jim, identify with Ted, and see some aspect of their lives in his life, and then understand what he does to pull himself out of this tailspin, pull himself out of the crossroads and get back on straight path. The steps he follows is something that we can all follow in our lives as we go through our respective crossroads.
0: Where do you think people get stuck the most? Where did you get stuck the most when you were just killing it? You're doing so well, and then all of a sudden you weren't.
1: I think I was so focused on the dream. And as an entrepreneur, you have to overcome all kinds of obstacles. It becomes a way of life. And either between the thrill of the chase, the excitement of the business, I was overlooking a lot of practical things that were occurring that said, hey, maybe things aren't really as good as you think they are right now. So I ignored some of the signs that I should have been paying attention to. Just like in the book, I talk about Jim and his event that has him looking on the outside of a business that he created. The same principle applied. There were signs that he ignored, and he was so committed to the chase, he was so committed to the goal that he kept overlooking those signs, and it wasn't until it was too late that he discovered that he was not able to proceed, and he ended up looking from the outside to the inside of that business.
0: Wow. For you, what was it like writing this book? Was it challenging? Was it fun? Was it great to see it out there so you know that you can reach so many people?
1: It was fluid. I mean, I enjoyed capturing the principles in the book, and I've used them in my own subsequent crossroads. I've also used it as mentoring principles all along the way as well. I've been 40 plus years helping business and people transform and grow. And regardless of the circumstance, whether it's a setting, whether it's a ministry setting or a business setting or a life setting, the principles apply. And I've shared those principles in all settings across those 40 years. And the biggest satisfaction I get is seeing the principles get applied and work in other people's lives and be able to contribute to helping them get through the crossroads. So the book was satisfying to write. The principles that I've shared across these 40 plus years have been satisfying, especially when somebody will just say, hey, you know what? I appreciate you. I appreciate that story. I appreciate Jim. I appreciate the four phases because I was able to use some or all aspects of it as I went through my own crossroads, and it helped me get to that better path where I could eventually realize the thing that I was supposed to be realizing or ultimately achieving in my life.
0: And, you know, we weaved it into the conversation, but what do you hope people take away from reading Shifting Gears and The Crossroads?
1: The Crossroads is never the finish line. It is a junction, an intersection through which we all have to pass, sometimes multiple times throughout life. But you're never without hope, and you're never without a solution. If you follow the phases, if you follow the steps, and you take it one step, one phase at a time, you'll get through it. And that which you thought at one point in time could destroy you will actually help shape and mold you into becoming that next level person that you were meant to be, whether it's in your career or in your family. How you manage your finances in your ministry, whichever setting it is, it's always a preparation period or the crossroads to get you ready for that next season of your life.
0: Mm, perfect place to end this. Shifting Gears in The Crossroads, repositioning your life and your career to rebuild, reemerge, and realize your dream. Pick this up now. Like I said, you can get it at Amazon, Barnes & Noble. Thank you so much, Daryl.
1: And thank you, Kate.
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0: So I'm really, really excited to welcome to the show Tricia Hegenes. She's written a book called Not My Bachelor, and I love it. Because you think of the dating shows, you think of what does that title, before you even know what the story is about, what does that title evoke in you when you hear that? And she's got a website, notmybachelor.com, so you can always go there. You can hunt her books down there, and it'll take you right to where you can order the books to Amazon, etc. So, Tricia, thanks so much for coming on.
1: Thank you, Kate, for having me. I really appreciate it.
0: So it's interesting. You have this really full, exciting life. You do. I mean, you know, you grew up in the Midwest. You got to California. You were a pharmaceutical sales rep. You raised two beautiful daughters who have these great lives, and things are just humming along for you. And you decide, you know what, I like writing. I'm having these dreams. How did that come about?
1: Well, like I said, I was always an avid reader. And I would read a book, and I kept saying I could write that. And finally, I just said, I'm going to start doing that. I found out that I may be related to Shakespeare, you know, going back on the, you know, the 23andMe. And so I thought, well, no wonder I like writing. So that's how it all came about. But I kind of dream my stories. And sometimes I think a story is worth telling. And I thought this was a really good story.
0: Yeah, so let's talk about the story. Tell us more. I can tell everyone everything, but it has a lot of interesting twists and turns. Tell us about your main character and what the story's about.
1: Okay, Rena Spencer is the main character, and she flies to Southern California to spend time with her mother, who's been diagnosed with terminal lung cancer. And during her visit, she accidentally meets one of the bachelors in a reality TV show being filmed next door. And when her mother shares a family secret that shatters Rena's world, she turns to this bachelor. His name is Marcus Granger. She turns to him for some comfort and some advice, and they form a very special relationship. And she has herself questioning her relationship back in New York City, where she lives, and she keeps having to tell herself that he's not my bachelor.
0: Ooh, and where does it go from there? And you know, you throw a lot of things that have happened to us, like 9/11. There's a 9/11s in there, for very good reason. And then COVID too. COVID is also in that as well. So you feel kind of like you're walking through her history and her future, maybe.
1: Yes. Yes. Absolutely.
0: And that was intentional.
1: Yes, it was.
0: Nice. And the idea, the whole idea of this young, vibrant female and dating and, you know, seeking love that way. Were you a fan of like Bachelor, Bachelorette? Did you watch those?
1: Every week I watched The Bachelor, The Bachelorette, Love Island. You know, it's not real, but it's fun. And everybody's searching for love. And that's what all those programs are about.
0: Boy, I think that's true. Even people that won't admit it, they wouldn't walk away from it. Are you kidding? Mm-hmm. I've never met any. I mean, what's more powerful than love?
1: Nothing.
0: That's it. That, you know, when you have seekers out there, that's the answer, is what's more powerful than love. Was it fun for you to write, actually, physically? You get the idea, it's scrambling around in your head. When you went to write it, what was that experience like for you?
1: You know, I went to a coffee shop every day, and I set a goal. I told myself I had to write 2,000 words before I could leave. I didn't want any distractions from home, so this was what I did every day. And the writing process is fun. I really like writing dialogue, but the details are very difficult for me, but you need to fill those in. But I just kept at it. It took me 3 years to write the book. So it wasn't an easy journey, but it was a fun journey. And I really enjoyed creating my own reality love story or show. So, yeah.
0: Yeah, no kidding. And then now you have these friends, right? You're an avid pickleballer and you certainly have a group of friends in the community and your own family. What was everyone's reaction to, hey, by the way, I have a book that's going to be published and you can get it?
1: They were shocked. They never realized. I kind of keep my life private, and they were just shocked. I didn't know you wrote a book, you know, but they wanted to all read it. So I was very, and they were very proud of me when they did read it, and they really loved the story.
0: Nice. And we want to remind everyone, notmybachelor.com. You can go there. That's how you can funnel through to order the book. You can get it for a song. You want a Kindle version, etc. You can get it any way you want it. If you want to actually physically get the book too, you can get it that way. Some people prefer that, or they like a mixture of both. So you've got both of those possibilities that are there for anyone. When somebody reads your book, what do you hope they take away?
1: That life throws a lot of unexpected challenges on you, but you just need to keep on pushing through and realize that even though love is difficult, it can be found.
0: I like that. It can be found. Will you write another book? Will you take us on another journey?
1: I'm trying to right now, and I really have this great story that I can't wait to share.
0: You're not even going to give us a little sneak.
1: It's going to be based in England, in London. So.
0: Ooh. Okay, it's going to be based in London. All right. Are we going to be talking about bachelors? Are we going to be talking about dating, love?
1: Love. It will be a love story. But, you know, I really love the title, Not My Bachelor. And I'm thinking of making it like Not My Bachelor T-O-O, too, that too, because she's going to have to make some choices, the protagonist. It won't be the same characters, but yeah.
0: I like it. Well, we can't wait for that. And again, this book is really good. We didn't want to give you too many details, but it is really well written. And that's why it took you 3 years. You had the idea, you laid it out, you really went and put the work into it. And you can tell when you read it because it grabs you. It makes you want to keep reading it. And that's the key to any kind of novel, and that keeps you in it. Like I said, that's why I asked you what you wanted the takeaway. So thank you so much for coming on.
1: Thank you, Kate. I really appreciate you having me on.
0: It was a lot of fun. And we'll look for that second book that you're not telling us much. You're tight-lipped, but we know it's about love, and we know it's in England. So I'm going to check in with you, and we can't wait for the next one.
1: Sounds great. Thank you, Kate.
0: All right, just a couple of minutes left in the show. A little news you can abuse. How about this? Scientists say they are certain that a wayward SpaceX rocket slammed into the moon as predicted. I was talking about this a couple of weeks ago. Although the 5,400-mile-an-hour collision has yet to be officially confirmed, space tracking experts say yes. Yes, it's inevitable that the leftover rocket segment plowed into the moon. It sounds so crazy, doesn't it? When you think of the moon and just think of this object, right? So SpaceX, of course, the company that's working with NASA to avoid future wrecks, is stressing that the projected crash was not deliberate, that a combination of solar activity and gravity accidentally put it on this collision course with the moon. In fact, retired astrophysicist Jonathan McDowell noted that the observations of the dead 4-ton upper stage on Tuesday night showed it headed straight for the moon, and that crash site was just a dusty, barren patch near Einstein's crater on the moon's sunlit western limb. Does that sound like gobbledygook to you? Well, think of what the moon looks like. So near the edge of the near and far sides, which is especially difficult to observe from Earth, right? I think there's a pretty famous group that sang about that one time. So stargazers knew it would be difficult, if not impossible, from the ground to see the plume of dust and rock that would have been cool ejected from the resulting crater, let alone the flash of light from the impact. Orbiting spacecraft had the best chance of witnessing anything, or at least observing the crater after the effect. And there was one scientist who was aiming his telescope at the moon at the right time, but he came up empty. So I don't know that we're ever really going to see the visual confirmation of that. And maybe we will eventually, but I don't know. Seems pretty cool to me. This is something I wouldn't do, but maybe you would. Would you go bare to a restaurant A restaurant in Hollywood, Florida, which is near Miami, is getting a lot of viral attention for hosting an exclusive once-a-month new dining experience. Class Soiree Steakhouse offers the clothing optional events on the first Monday of every month. It features a surf and turf menu with prices ranging from $150 to $300 per person. Thanks for listening to this show, everybody, my friends. I'll see you again soon in another version of America Tonight. I'm Kate Delaney. Make it count, everybody.
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0: ABC News Radio. I'm Scott Carr. Firefighters have established containment lines around the wildfires burning in the Spokane, Washington area. Officials say they've reached between 5 and 13% containment on the three fires and were making steady progress helped by cooler weather. Those fires have led to more than 60,000 evacuations and the destruction of more than 700 structures, most of them homes. Firefighters in New York City say a person was found dead, 14 injured after an explosion and fire at an apartment building in the Bronx.
1: Danny Mercado says he barely escaped his apartment next to the blast.
2: I got lucky. All I had was the ceiling fall on me. And then I went to check on the neighbor. She had burned. And then the fire started getting bigger. And we came outside.
1: The fire broke out at the five-story building on East 209th Street in the Norwood section. Fire officials say a person who hasn't been identified was found dead inside the building hours after the fire began. The explosion ripped doors off of hinges. Eight civilians were hurt. Two have life-threatening injuries, while two others have serious injuries. Six firefighters were also hurt. In New York, I'm Lisa Salvati.
0: An FBI report says the nearly three dozen active shooters incidents in the U.S. last year marked a 42% increase in shootings year over year. They say there were 34 of them. The number of victims from mass shootings increased by nearly 60%. And they say every incident involved a male shooter who acted alone. Primary contests are being held Thursday in Tennessee. The main event there will be the Republican primary for governor, where Senator Marsha Blackburn, Congressman John Rose, and State Representative Monty Fritz are running to replace term-limited Republican Governor Bill Lee. President Trump's been an ally of Blackburn, but has also backed Rose in the past and has not endorsed a candidate in the race. Five Democrats are running to be the opponent against Republican Senator Bill Hagerty in November, who's running unopposed in the primary. There's also a handful of U.S. House races. Scott Carr, NBC News Radio.
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0: The U.S. Senate has confirmed Dr. Erica Schwartz as the next director of the Centers for Disease Control. Schwartz is a former deputy surgeon general and a Coast Guard health official, and she's now the first Senate-confirmed CDC director in nearly a year. The vote to confirm Schwartz, 51-44, was mostly along party lines. Now President Trump is saying he's not sure if U.S. Attorney for the District of Columbia Jeanine Pirro, whom he'd appointed to the position, will stay on the job. Sarah Lee Kessler has the latest on that.
4: Trump criticized Pirro, a one-time Westchester County prosecutor and judge, after she dropped charges against former Olympian David Hearn. Trump had accused him of vandalizing the Lincoln Memorial reflecting pool. Pirro's court filing said the damage was due to botched work by the contractor. On Monday, Trump said Pirro choked and folded like an umbrella before summoning her to the White House that night. Trump told reporters on Tuesday he hasn't made a decision about her future.
0: OpenAI has agreed to a $3.2 million settlement with the Department of Justice over allegations the research group had discriminated against American workers in its hiring practices.
5: The DOJ says the investigation involved fewer than 10 positions, but found issues including how some jobs were advertised and how applications were accepted. Under the agreement, OpenAI will pay $1.2 million in civil penalties and $2 million to compensate workers affected by the alleged practices. The company denies the findings. I'm Matt Mattinson.
0: The fourth Spider-Man movie, starring Tom Holland as the lead character, has now made more than $1.1 billion at the global box office in just 7 days.
6: Hi, my name is Peter Parker. I have something to tell you that's going to sound crazy.
0: Spider-Man Brand New Day is now the highest grossing film of the year. The movie made $42 million just on Tuesday, breaking Spider-Man No Way Home's record of $39 million in 2021. Scott Carr, NBC News Radio.
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0: might recall that during the 2024 campaign, Donald Trump made use of one very specific word to promise that he would bring prices down.
1: Starting on day one, we will end inflation and make America affordable again.
0: Make America affordable again, or as it's known in hat form, MA! Which sounds like something a 34-year-old Trump supporter would yell while living in their parents' basement. MA! MA! I need more pizza rolls!
2: Oh, Lord. All right, I'm sorry. I know we have weightier matters to talk about. I mostly asked Sam for the laugh track to talk about Trump's new wig.
3: Because his new wig?
2: Oh, my God. Have you not seen it? Oh, it's fantastic. God love you, Threads and Blue Sky and et cetera. Oh, dear God. And I knew it. There was a video of him getting off the plane in the wind like 2 days ago. And so, you know, this was like an emergency wigging. But, oh, my God, it's like who's the cartoon character with the horizontal hair? Who am I thinking of? Is it a Dick Tracy villain with the, or is it a Batman villain?
3: Flat top?
2: Maybe. I don't know.
3: I don't know. Dick Tracy, I know. I never read it. I've never seen the movie.
2: Okay. here's some of my favorites. Harrison said, he's the president, has a net worth of a couple billion dollars. You'd think he'd be able to get something better than a Spirit Halloween Ted Koppel wig. Bella says, y'all, that was the wiggiest wig that ever wigged. It's super wiggy. Elf says, WTF with that hair. He looks like some small-town news anchor getting ready to give the farm report. Okay. Just when you thought he couldn't be a bigger laughingstock, he comes out. It's a toupee of some sort.
3: Looking at it right now, it doesn't look
2: Shrimp
3: any different
2: says,
3: than usual.
2: Yes, it does. Don't steal my joy this morning. Anyone missing their blonde ferret? I have spotted it at a speech in Las Vegas. Thank you. Many people are saying Trump's look in Nevada was unbeweavable. Weave went a little different there. And this one, Chelsea says, and this little number is our amber waves of grain collection. Sir, very patriotic, very debonair, very dementia. Oh, my God. Okay. When you thought he could not be a bigger laughingstock, hooray, hooray. Okay, and he was babbling about something. They're losing their collective already over El Sayed in Michigan.
3: Yes.
2: Blah, blah, blah, something, something, communism, terrorist.
3: And Democrats are uniting behind him.
2: Yes, yes, yes. I was just getting to that, Chris.
3: Uh-oh, I stole your joy now. I'm sorry.
2: You've stolen my joy twice already. You are the only human who doesn't think that's a wig or a toupee.
3: It literally looks no different than who normally looks.
2: There's 1,000 pictures and video.
3: I'm looking at it right now.
2: Okay, Sam, you're going to have to be the tiebreaker. Ridiculous. It's the most ridiculous hair I've ever seen. Who said a gracious...
3: It looks no different.
4: I have to agree with Chris. It looks kind of the same.
2: Okay, yeah. Well, maybe that picture, but I've seen a million pictures online that are... Okay. He just tries to get you on. This is what he did with Bella. He just tries to bring you to the dark side. He's always wrong. Trust me.
3: I'm common sense over here.
2: Who said, I want to... Must you steal everyone's joy all over Threads and Blue Sky? How many zillion people are like, that is a rug.
3: I am not going to lie and say it's a rug when I don't think it looks like a rug.
2: Giant blocking buzzkill full time. Who said, just hurry up and get your next thing wrong. Who said, I want to congratulate Abdul Al-Sayed on his winning the Democratic nomination for U.S. Senate. He is a doctor, a community health official, a Rhodes Scholar, and a dedicated Michigander. I am proud to offer my support as he takes on Mike Rogers in the general election. Who said that?
3: Breathless Mahoney.
2: No, it's Haley Mills, his opponent. Good on her. A very gracious and immediate endorsement. Kamala Harris was in my inbox immediately fundraising for El Sayed. They're having all the Michigan Democrats are having a thing, a something. Governor Whitmer, Mallory McMorrow, I think, was standing on stage with him. Yes.
3: You said Haley Mills?
2: I'm sorry.
3: It's Haley Stevens. I was like, Haley Mills?
2: That's the old actress from the
3: film. Yeah, from
2: Haley
3: Disney movies.
2: This is the thing. I didn't pay attention to the Michigan race. I didn't know anybody except for Mallory McMorrow.
3: I had to do a quick Google. I'm like, right. I don't think that was Haley Mills. Hold on.
2: I didn't realize I said that till you said it. I was like, no, that's not right. Hayley Stevens.
3: Yes.
2: Okay. Good on her. I am so proud of my party this morning. This is exactly what we need, I'm telling you, because they're going to start their ridiculous, his opponent already rushed out an ad featuring 9/11. Mm-hmm. Yep. Oh, my God. It's already the most Islamophobic, right, smear campaign in history, and it just started like yesterday, right? J.D. Vance blames El Sayed's win on self-hating white liberals. Let them have all their little fights over there, right? Yeah. I have to say, Chris, we had Cliff on, Cliff Schechter, who does not like El Sayed.
3: Yeah.
2: We invite people on for their opinion. Right. It doesn't mean we agree with everything everyone says that comes on. I was not as attuned. Cliff lives in the, you know, Midwest.
3: Yeah.
2: He is of Jewish persuasion. He had his own, you know, thoughts on this race. But I have to say, just what I've seen already, I am really impressed with this guy. I mean, I can see why he won. And by the way, it was really close. And so I think good on everybody there that's moving to mend fences and whatever, because it was a bruising primary, and he only won by maybe a point or something. But I thought these are just my first exposure to him. But I just thought this stuff was really important. Here he is.
5: APAC and Israel are not the same as Judaism and the Jewish people. I love Judaism and I love the Jewish people. I venerate Judaism and I venerate the Jewish people. I stand with Judaism and I stand with the Jewish people. And the single most dangerous thing that they tried to tell us is that somehow they can extend the definition of anti-Semitism to include a foreign government and its leaders. I call bull. No.
2: How many times have we said that, right?
3: Yep.
2: But anyway, one more on this subject.
5: APAC and Israel.
6: My commitment to Jewish safety is the same commitment that I have to the safety of my own daughters. Because if there is one question of a political philosophy that ought to animate us all is, what would we build, what would we do if we treated all of our kids like they were all of our kids?
2: Wow. Wow, wow. Lots of posts about it. El Sayed now has the endorsements of both his former primary opponents, Senator Alyssa Slotkin, Governor Gretchen Whitmer, and Kamala Harris. It is time to unite and win in November. Thank you. Again, so proud of my party so far. This is exactly what we need going into November. Hold, please.
3: And I love his message about affordability.
2: Yes. Jesse said the same thing I did. It's great to see Kamala Harris immediately move to raise money for El Sayed. Their attacks are going to be more and more ridiculous. I don't even know. There he is in his bad wig again saying, okay, you ready? Chris, who said, the radical left wants to ban a thing called gasoline. The guy in the bad wig is the answer, Donald Trump.
3: Okay.
2: We want to ban. Okay. They're so desperate, right? Because whatever Mayor Mamdani is doing in New York is working, and it's freaking them out. One more, Abdul Al-Sayed.
6: Mike, I'm going to say it right here. I know you're going to say no because you're a coward. Five debates, all right? Yeah. If you're willing to stand with me and have a conversation, you and I both know that you will wither in front of your own crimes. The time we're done, you are not going to have safe quarter from people holding you accountable to what you've done for them here in Michigan. We will send you back to Florida where you belong.
2: Yeah. That's the other thing. He's a fighter. But that's what we, you know, I think across whatever label or part of the Democratic Party you want to call yourself, I think that's what people are looking for. And I like the way he's talking, you know, smack already and saying, because this is the thing. They're such cowards. Oh, by the way, I'm wearing I'm not buying your stupid book shirt for Tom Tillis, who I just saw him plugging. His stupid book is about cowardice and sycophants in the Republican Party. You're one of them. Just voted for Todd Blitt. Oh, please. I can't. They're all useless. Mm-hmm. I'm telling you. Anyway, but so I like how, you know, we talked about this yesterday off air, Chris, that none of them, Susan Collins hasn't had a town hall. How is that okay with you, Maine, in what, 30 years?
3: It's not okay.
7: They don't debate. They don't do. I mean, a lot of them don't, you know, answer the phone for their constituents.
3: That's one of the reasons why Lumberjack guy is.
7: Yeah.
3: Is ahead.
7: But anyway, this is, and again, I know everyone's like, oh, it's a radical, abolish ICE. But listen to El Sayed about that.
8: The ICE is not very old. It's 15 years younger than I am. It was starting. It started. It was a bad experiment. It's been weaponized to do the worst things. And I think we need to abolish it and start from scratch, perhaps going back to something like the INS, which for a very long time very capably enforced immigration policy without, of course, shooting Americans and violating our civil liberties.
3: INS was very effective.
7: They're not saying, nobody's saying open borders, no immigration laws, no, you know, blah, blah, blah. But this ICE, as we keep saying, Chris, is a firing squad with a budget. Mm-hmm. That's what it's become. So, you know, good on him. I thought that was...
3: We have a thing against people being shot in the face.
7: By
3: our own government.
7: Yeah, call us crazy. Yeah, call... I'm kind of I'm anti that.
3: Yeah.
7: I don't, you know, I'm brave. I'm going to go out on a limb.
3: Okay, good.
7: Yeah.
3: Good.
7: I'm anti-innocent citizens getting shot in the face.
3: Maybe you could run for Senate.
7: I think that would be wise.
3: Oh,
7: there's
3: really?
7: Certainly no incriminating video. Okay. And one last one, El Sayed.
6: That's the only play they got. They're going to point at me. They're going to point at my name. It's like, well, he's different. That's the best you got? You can't actually talk about what you want to do? My name is not raising your gas prices. My name is not taking us to war. My name is not the reason you can't afford your groceries. You know what it is? They're BS policies.
7: Yeah. Mm-hmm. Someone else, Wyatt, said McMorrow standing with El Sayed at his first press conference as the nominees was some real class act. Yeah, I couldn't be more just happy about what's happened immediately in Michigan, because I think everybody, well, I mean, we got dragged into it. It was an ugly, bruising primary. But you know what? That's what primaries are for, right? Mm-hmm. That's what everyone was bitching that we missed in 2024.
3: Made our choice.
7: Who else? Some posted, Dr. Abdul El Sayed's resume is extraordinary. University of Michigan graduate with the highest distinction, Rhodes Scholar at Oxford, doctorate in public health, MD from Columbia, former Columbia epidemiology professor, physician, public health leader, author of 100 plus scientific publications. Whatever your politics, qualifications like these deserve recognition. So I'm excited. I think we really have a shot. Michigan is obviously an important swing state, but what does my girl Jennifer Welch say?
9: The people have won. This is absolutely groundbreaking for the Democratic Party. You're going to hear establishment preservationist Democrats saying, oh, Abdul can't win in the general election, and this is horseshit. The people are sick of politicians whoring themselves out to corporations.
7: Yep.
3: James Carville has been saying that El Sayed can't win a general election.
7: Oh, please. Oh, please.
3: And that's exactly who Jennifer Welch is talking about here.
7: Yeah, yeah. Well, you know what? It's time to get rid of all the old labels. Again, not every candidate's going to be the same in every state or every whatever, but this is who the people of Michigan chose. And as we keep saying, Chris, the primary is over now. What does Carlos say? Save the hive. We have to save the hive and stop fascism.
3: I wish someone would tell James Carville that.
7: I don't know him. Okay.
3: I just, he's been on the show.
7: Every now and again, I like some spicy Cajun.
3: Okay.
7: I like when he swears and says bad things about Trump. Okay, and we end with a couple of wig jokes. The cat lady says it's not elf on a shelf, it's wig on a pig. And Nellie said Donnie's new hair has him looking like a bully from a 1980s teen movie, which is 100% accurate. It is. I think that's what you ask for the biff. When you go in and ask for the biff, that's what you get, is that. Okay, I shall not let Chris LaVoie steal my wig joy this morning. All wig jokes are welcome.
3: Honey, is that looking different than usual?
7: I'll show you a bunch of pictures. Don't you drag him in. 19 minutes after the hour. This portion of the show brought to you by my Bristle Beauty Brush. That's B-R-I-S-S-L-E. Oh, my God, it's a thing of wonder and beauty. I'm telling you, it's right. You know, when you try to... I have long hair. I don't know if you noticed.
3: Mm-hmm.
7: It's not real. It's extensions. Everything on me is fake. 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

0: Stephanie Miller.
1: Yep, yep. Yeah, yeah. Suit up, man. Suit up, Warriors. It is... It's go time. Let's go. Yes. Blue tsunami time. Anna says Democrats in Michigan have planned a unity breakfast tomorrow. I guess that's today. Okay. Governor Whitmer, Lieutenant Governor, Attorney General, Secretary of State El Sayed, Haley Stevens, and maybe Haley Mills if she's still around. Not really sure. And Mallory McMorrow, Democratic candidates from across Michigan. This is a good first step. The party needs to be united to win. Hear, hear.
2: Haley Mills could conceivably be there.
1: Could she? Is she still with
2: She's
1: us?
2: She's still with us. She's 80 years old, yeah.
1: Is she still parent trapping?
2: I don't know.
1: Karen in Chicago. Hello, Bufu. Hello, Karen.
3: Hey, good morning, Shmoopy Barrett. Hi. Yeah, you know, okay, first of all, I just want to say, Stephanie, you are correct.
1: Thank you.
3: That is definitely a wig.
1: Thank you.
3: It's much thicker on top.
1: I have gotten Sam and Lonnie on my side.
2: No, you have not.
1: Yes, I have. I pulled him at least to the middle.
4: Yeah.
1: Go ahead. Yeah.
3: No, you are definitely correct,
1: Thank
3: Stephanie.
1: You.
3: I and Chris is wrong.
1: Yes.
3: I have to say that, you know, the same strategists that are sitting there saying that El Sayed cannot win in the general are the same people that told Tim Walz to drop the weird characterization of Trump and the Republicans. So I just feel like, yes, we have got to be fearless.
1: Well, you know,
3: and
1: why?
3: Again, we
1: you know
3: all
1: why,
3: agree.
1: You know why people like that can't win? Is because people like that are saying they can't win. Just shut up. The primary is
3: That's
1: over.
3: Right.
1: You know, unite behind whoever this is the vote, who the voters chose, right? I mean, it's like saying F you to the people of Michigan, right?
3: Absolutely, yes. And the reality of the situation, our core principles are all aligned. Everything, you know, we all want the same thing. We want health care. We want affordability. We want accountability. You know, so anybody that's out there calling for, you know, things that can help people have it easier, because right now it's bad out here.
1: You know what I love? You know what I love about our party? The, diversity, equity, and inclusion. How about that? We have amazing Jewish
3: exactly.
1: people on our side, Governor Pritzker, Josh Shapiro, and we have Mayor Mamdani, and now El Sayed. I like us having a big tent, right?
3: We have a great team, and I mean, you know, I just feel that it's when we sit there and split hairs, when we buy into what they're trying to do, which is divide us.
1: Right.
3: That's when we lose. We have to. I'm so happy to hear that they're going to do this unity breakfast and everybody's coming together in Michigan.
1: Yeah.
3: This is, like you said, this is the most consequential election of our time. And we cannot get this wrong. We have to get a Fetterman-proof majority.
1: By the way, John Ossoff, another amazing, candidate who's Jewish. And meanwhile, Mehdi Hasan said it's only been a few hours since the first visible Muslim Senate candidate won a primary, and his GOP opponent is already running ads featuring Osama bin Laden and 9/11.
2: Yep.
1: The Islamophobia over the next few months is going to be vicious. And that's, Karen, what we need to stay united against, whether it's anti-Semitism or Islamophobia. And just do not let them divide us on those.
2: And the thing about Abdul al-Sayed is that he's ready for all of these attacks. You know, he's gotten these attacks his entire life.
1: Right.
2: So, and he's a fighter, so he's ready for it.
1: Yeah. No, I love what's the smack talk already. Mm-hmm. Love us some smack talk on the Stephanie Miller Show. 29 minutes after the hour, Stephanie Miller Show.

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1: Hi, son.
2: Excuse me?
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14: Hi. 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
14: Well, before I left my campsite, I was putting out my fire, and out of nowhere, Smokey Bear showed up and hugged me?
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14: I just got a bear hug from Smokey Bear. 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
13: All right, I'm gonna let you go now. 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

0: first, I'd just like to congratulate Dr. Abdul El-Sayed on his victory. He ran a campaign where it was best described by his words of money out of politics, money in your pocket, Medicare for all. Despite him facing more than $60 million in outside spending, he was able to prevail with a focus on a cost of living crisis and the way in which healthcare is exceedingly out of reach for those who have helped to make this country what it is.
1: Yep. Mayor Mamdani. Mm-hmm. Fantastic. By the way, I swear to God, everything I see about him, I just love him more. He pushed back Monday against claims that his proposed city-owned grocery stores would require shoppers to show ID, calling the allegation false after MAGA seized on remarks from one of his officials to argue Democrats were applying a double standard. He said, in saying this even needs to be said, to be absolutely clear, New York City grocery stores will be open to everyone. There will be no system to verify identity, residency, or income, and no one will be asked to show ID to shop.
2: And he basically said it's like one of those shopper's loyalty things that you, right, you know, scan the barcode and you get right, your discounts.
1: Right. Yeah. I mean, I'm hopeful this time, Chris, that we will be able to push back better with the amount of candidates we have and the experience we have and these ridiculous claims. They're eating the dogs and cats and all the stuff that, you know. Yesterday, I saw Trump blathering in his new wig, and he's just... They seem just desperate. The thing I just read, Democrats want to take away gasoline. And I don't know what else he said, but it was just, it's nothing based in reality. And so,
2: the reality is we'd like to have more electric cars, you know, but right, we don't want to ban gasoline at all.
1: Here, let me, I'll just answer for you because, you know, we've already been, you know, had a contentious relationship already this morning.
2: We have?
1: We've had, yes, Wiggate already. This is Donald Trump said this.
2: All right.
1: They will, okay, tell me if this makes sense to anybody. They will overturn it if they take over all of the things, including men and women's sports, transgender for everyone. They'll overturn it if they get in. We can't let that happen. Okay.
2: He already told me, so I'm not gonna...
1: Oh, it's Donald Trump.
2: Yeah.
1: Okay. Yeah. Okay. So we were saying this Michigan primary, uh-huh. I mean, so J.D. Vance claimed that Dr. El-Sayed's primary victory was simply a result of self-hating white liberals. They're going to do everything they can, right, to try and, like, claiming El-Sayed is one of those DSA types. As someone, as we mentioned yesterday, Democratic Socialists of America has not endorsed him. He's not a member. Of that, you know, group. Vance told Fox News he basically represents the modern Democratic coalition, which is self-hating white liberals united to people who just came to the country for the first time and don't actually have the sense of appreciation for it that they should. Those are the people who are voting for El-Sayed. And the other thing we were saying about in Mike Rogers, this idiot that's running against him now. He said he called El-Sayed an extremist who believes America deserved 9/11. So he didn't say that. So Hassan Piker said that. He is someone that supports El-Sayed, but this is what we got dragged into, Chris, right? It's like, I love Cliff Schechter. I don't agree with everything he says. He doesn't agree with everything I say. But you can't, like, go blame other people for what someone else. So. We can't go, his one supporter said this one thing this one time, but this is what they're going to do. He didn't say that. He never said America deserved 9/11, but they're going to, you know, they're going to, that's the kind of attacks we're going to see. Richard Chu from WCPT Chicago has some thoughts on the race. Hello. Hello, Richard.
3: Hey, good morning, guys. You've covered pretty much everything on Dr. Sayed. I just want to add what we can do to help him win. You're in California. I'm in Chicago. It's neighboring to Dr. Sayed's state in Illinois. Here's the math. I'm going to put the math to it. If 25 million people, that's basically a third of the folks that voted for Kamala Harris in the 2024 election, gave $5 to Dr. Sayed's campaign,
1: right,
3: he would have $125 million, which he's going to need to offset what the Republicans are going to continue to throw at him. So everybody can has a stake in this. If people
1: right,
3: actually believe in the democracy that they're fighting for, the Senate goes to Michigan by all measure. So if you're in a safe district in the country, blue district, give that money to Dr. Sayed's campaign.
1: Right.
3: Because he's going to need it. That's what we can do in terms of moving forward. That's
1: right,
3: an opportunity,
1: right,
3: candidly.
1: Right.
2: Absolutely. And we need to offset the AIPAC money that was going to Haley Stevens. That's now going to go to Mike Rogers.
1: Right. Right.
2: You know?
1: Yeah.
3: Come on, Chris. That's exactly right.
2: That's exactly what's going to happen. I mean, he doesn't care.
1: You know, Richard, what gives me hope is that you know, money is becoming, it's becoming less and less important, obviously, mm-hmm. right? I mean, it's just, you know, Democrats, right. we just got to keep it going. We've been winning election after election. So I think people are tired of the big money in politics and all the you know, clearly this campaign was one example of it, and certainly there have been others. So.
2: The amount of money that AIPAC has to throw around across the country is absolutely staggering.
1: And Richard, what was your take on, I just thought the things he said were very inclusive to the Jewish community. You know,
3: They are to the Jewish community, to the Muslim community, to the African-American community. And the one thing I'm not going to stand for is to let outside white voices try to divide the black vote in Michigan.
2: Exactly.
3: Because they're trying that garbage already. Mm-hmm. So you're absolutely right. And listen, Dr. Syed, I've been blessed to have him on my show. He can debate anybody.
1: Yeah.
3: Anybody.
1: Yeah.
3: To Chris's point earlier, he can step in the ring with anybody.
1: They
3: will definitely not be able to hold.
1: This is why I wonder if Collins will debate him. You know, if you know, Republican cowardice that runs through the party is any indication, probably not. You know,
3: what did he say? Five times. Let's have five debates.
1: Yeah.
3: And Mike Rogers is afraid of that because what Dr. Syed is going to do, to Chris's point earlier, he's going to tag Mike Rogers with the residency issue and the things that he hasn't really talked about that are beneficial to the voters in Michigan, which happen to be important to all of us throughout the rest of the country.
1: Yeah.
3: So you're spot on, sis. He's gonna pin his ears back.
1: Mm. Yeah. Yeah. Absolutely. Here's the odious Stephen Miller.
4: When leftists get control and they ultimately turn socialist and then communist, there's a point of no return. You can't save your schools, you can't save your city, you can't save your community, because they hoard power, they suppress dissent, they gain control over institutions, they gain control over taxpayer dollars, they gut the police departments, they drive out good people. We will never let that happen to America. We cannot be apathetic. We have to fight to save this country. We have to stand behind President Trump.
1: Pardon me, he brought his own music. I'm sorry. I didn't mean to.
2: He was on Hannity, and Hannity was playing him off.
1: Do you have the German Hitler speech? Yeah. It is always better in the original German when Stephen Miller speaks. But there we go again, the C word, lobbying the C word already, communism. Yes. See, isn't it better? All right. As Cato says, using our tax money to benefit us is not communism. Can I just say to his point about what did he mentioned? What did he just say? Schools, blah, blah, blah. Mm-hmm. You know what Mayor Mondami just did? He spent money to hire a bunch more teachers and right stuff that actually helps people.
2: Yeah.
1: Wait, I have to hear it again. I'm sorry. Not in German. Just
2: Stephen
1: in the
2: Miller?
1: Regular. Yes.
2: Okay.
1: Yes.
4: When leftists get control and they ultimately turn socialist and then communist, there's a point of no return.
1: Mm.
4: You can't save your schools. You can't save your city.
1: Oh, I see. Yeah, you can't save your schools, except Mayor Mondami has just put a bunch of money into the schools. Okay, but other than that. All right, the equally odious J.D. Vance.
5: We don't want the next administration, whoever, you know, God forbid, you're going to have President El-Sayed in 3 years.
1: Oh,
5: we don't
1: God.
5: Want him to undo all the incredible work that we've been doing when we've been taking out the fraudsters and saving the American people money.
1: Have we? It seems there's still one in the Oval Office.
2: Yeah, there's a ton of fraudsters in the executive branch.
1: Oh, my gosh, you'd hate to have this all undone, everything that's so spectacular now, wouldn't you, Chris? You'd hate to... Right? And undo all of this wonder and beauty that has been created in our economy and around the world.
2: I will say J.D. Vance has lost a little weight lately.
1: Has he?
2: He has.
1: Oh, looks in 2028.
2: Someone's been on Ozempic.
1: Somebody's looking a little less Pillsbury Doughboy, getting ready for 2028.
2: He's shaped a little less like a snowman.
1: Oh, Jethro Dull, you're still horrible.
2: Oh, but he's still throwing fat jokes out to other people. Did
1: yes.
2: you see that?
1: Yes, of course he is. Yeah. Because they're the party of cowards and bullies. Hi, Seth, homo of hope. How are you? Seth.
6: I am excellent. Hello, homos, millennial Sam and cameraman Lonnie. I am so hopeful and excited because here's the thing. This is like the perfect storm for us. We have been saying for years... We need a younger generation, a new voice, Get out the old crusty Democrats.
1: Yeah.
6: They're the ones who want to do something. Throw that in with everybody is tired of living under Trump's crap and what he has done to us. So the combination of everybody feeling the pain and living in the pain of Trump and this new voice of excitement and inclusion and about really putting America first, putting the people first, yeah, is making a difference.
1: Did
6: and
1: you see the
6: and all the while,
1: did you see the video of him dancing, of El Sayed dancing too? I want to dance with someone. I think they made it. I want to vote for someone. It was very cute.
6: No,
1: a little bullhorn. Yes,
6: I have to see. Ooh, got to see that. You know what? I feel like he has a similar cadence in his speech to Obama, which is so comforting. While everybody is suffering under Trump, what does Trump do?
1: I love that he went at them about like the way they use his name, because that's what they'd still do to Obama.
2: Yep.
1: You know, Hussein Obama.
6: Yes, yes. He's like, my name is not causing you to go hungry. Mm-hmm. My name is not taking your schools away
1: from you.
6: Like, he's so perfect. And while everybody's suffering, Stephanie, they're seeing Trump put up gold everywhere. It's like,
1: yes,
6: gold is like, Trump is like Nero fiddling while Rome was burning.
1: Right. Yes,
6: this
1: and
6: is
1: Seth,
6: exactly
1: we're in the middle of this ongoing Iran debacle. Prices are through the roof, and they're trying to hold Dr. Fauci in contempt this morning. That's what I'm watching on TV. The person that saved millions of lives during COVID.
6: That's how
1: that's what they're doing. What's that doing for you or your family, right?
6: Absolutely nothing.
1: Oh.
6: The man who saved thousands of lives.
1: Yes.
6: You know, they have nothing better to do because they're, you know what? They're the party of death and we're the party of affordability.
1: Yeah, that's right.
6: And maybe we need to change the Democratic Party to the party of affordability because that's what everybody is feeling. Mm-hmm. So I feel like this is happening,
1: yes,
6: Stephanie.
1: More importantly.
6: Like, I have never felt so,
1: Hopeful? Homo of hope? Are you hopeful?
6: So hopeful.
1: Okay, good. All right.
6: My hopeful meter is so risen right now.
1: Okay, good, good. If it lasts more than 4 hours, call your call Dr. El Sayed.
2: Oh, you're turning into the homo of filth now. Come on.
1: Yes. Where do you fall on Seth, where do you fall on Wiggate this morning?
6: Wig?
1: Hmm?
6: You know what? I have to admit, I didn't see it, but I'll say the only wig I want is Kristen Wiig and Carol Burnett in another season of
1: nicely
6: of
1: done, sir.
6: Palm Royale.
1: Spoken like a politician. All right. One Essa said, "What if Trump starts selling Trump toupees and the MAGAs start wearing them like they tape maxi pads to their ears? Come on, that would be funny." Okay.
2: Oh, there you were.
1: I think I'm going to do a skit later with I have a Trump wig. Okay, 40s. Hey, Carl Frisch on vacation. We have Dr. Redlener and Dana Goldberg coming
2: up,
1: just for people to start to panic.
2: It's still summer.
1: And tomorrow, the return of Jen Kirkman, which is magic.
2: Yes.
1: So I don't want to hear the screaming and gnashing of teeth about Frangela. They were here Monday.
2: Right.
1: Okay, people have a right to travel and do other things, children. Okay, so tomorrow, Glenn Kirshner, John Fugelsang, and Jen Kirkman. Okay, 47 minutes after the hour, this portion of the show brought to you by Vibrance.
2: Oh, hello.
1: I even put it on Bonnie and Clyde. They're five. Don't they look like two? Vibrance Super C Serum.
2: They're sleeping like grandparents. What are you talking about?
1: Like babies. Yeah, like babies. That's how young they look.
2: Okay.
1: I seriously love my Vibrant Super C Serum so much. 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
0: 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All right. We have some residual hate. This is not really from the Michigan primary, but it's adjacent.
1: Okay.
0: Ethan says, so Steph can say on air that Mamdani is doing a good job, but can't form the words to say Karen Bass is doing a good job.
1: Oh, that guy again.
0: That DSA check must be huge that she's getting. Yes, it must be. Who misplaced my DSA check? Okay, should we review once again? I've had Mayor Bass on the show many times, and I've been a big fan. She's been on ever since she was in Congress. I voted for her. I think I mentioned that. I am a big... Can she and Mayor Mamdani also be doing a good job, or is that not, am I disqualified for that? Here's one thing I know I agree with Paul. Money laundering should disqualify a person from being president, as should being a pedophile. It just seemed like maybe just some basic, take back maybe, not maybe all of America, just some basic standards.
1: Yeah.
0: Some basic something.
1: Capital One, not in his wallet.
0: Right. See, you're very proud of yourself, aren't you?
1: I am.
0: Okay.
1: Nick
0: in Maryland. Hello, Nick. Hello.
2: Oh, wow. Hey. Hi. Can you hear me okay?
0: Yeah. Go ahead.
2: Yeah. Okay, great. Listen, I'll be real fast. I had like two real serious things. You know, that U.S. mail case that the Supreme Court ruled that the mail carrier was within his rights not to deliver mail to a building that was owned by a black female and she had all white tenants. And for 2 years, this clown didn't deliver mail. And the case went all the way to the Supreme Court. And they basically allowed this guy to do that. And there wasn't anything punitive done to him. And I truly believe that that was setting up what they'll probably try to do, either with mail-in votes getting to the ballot or sending out the ballots to folks. And they could do it. And it wouldn't be there wouldn't be anything you can do about it.
0: Yeah.
2: Okay. And everyone's laying quiet on this case, and we got to start talking about it.
0: Yeah.
2: Okay.
0: Yeah. Yeah. Mail-in votes are one of the. They're obviously getting laser focused on that, because that's what happened in 2020. It allowed more people to vote, and when more people vote, as we always say, Democrats win. The good news is they have such fantastic candidates on their side, like Max Miller. Dear
1: oh, God.
0: God.
3: When we go all the way back to 2015, 2016, and people in the media, and they looked at President Donald J. Trump, and everyone came out with allegations. Dozens of women, dozens of crazy allegations,
0: dozens of
3: nasty criminal misconduct. And do you want to know what he did, Rob? He stayed in the fight.
0: So you're citing the 34-count convicted felon adjudicated rapist. Credibly accused child rapist in the Epstein files. You're citing that guy as and the 11 billion women that have used it. Okay. All right. One more here.
4: Okay. Your daughter fractured her collarbone, and there was a handprint on her upper chest, and it left a bruise. How did that happen?
3: Well, what I can tell you is that I didn't do that. And the 9 out of 11 of the previous days was within my ex-wife's care.
5: The bitch
0: I was just going to say, blame the bitch is pretty much always an abuser's defense.
5: Yeah.
0: Okay, let's move on.
1: That happened, and we just all let it.
0: Okay, Tracy in Delaware. Hi, Trace.
6: Hi, listen, I've talked to you a couple times, but anyway, give me a couple minutes, because I'm a lifelong Democrat. My parents were lifelong Democrats. But it seems like the only time you hear from any of your representatives is when they want your money. the other 4 to 6 years, nobody calls you, nobody sends you a newsletter, nobody does anything. And I sent James Carville a letter. They asked me for money. And I sent him a letter, and I said, I live on a very low income, and I really do. You'd be surprised how much. And I said, you're asking me to give my money to the Democrats that come in there making about $200,000 a year, and they leave as much.
0: Okay, I didn't have 2 minutes. I have 30 seconds. I apologize.
7: Gosh, Vince, the Crash Dummy Museum is something. And to think all this has helped people learn to buckle their safety belts.
8: Yeah, like this. The crypt of Toot Toot Car driving across the common.
7: What's that he's covered in?
8: Looks like a fender. 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
7: Hey, Vince, out here, the world's first airbag.
8: A fine example of pop art.
7: And look, the Moaning Lisa.
8: Yeah, well, crashing the walls long enough, I guess it'll take the smile off anybody's face.
7: Vince, look at this vase covered in tiny dummy drawings. 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
8: Why, did you break it?
7: Hey, Vince, do you think we'll ever end up in a museum?
8: Let's hope, Lair. 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
7: And with luck, they'll put us here, right next to the Venus to lots of miles on her.
9: A message from the Ad Council and the Department of Transportation.
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0: and I went to check on the neighbor. She had burned, and then the fire started getting bigger, and we came outside.
1: The fire broke out at the five-story building on East 209th Street in the Norwood section. Fire officials say a person who hasn't been identified was found dead inside the building hours after the fire began. The explosion ripped doors off of hinges. 8 civilians were hurt. 2 have life-threatening injuries, while 2 others have serious injuries. 6 firefighters were also hurt. In New York, I'm Lisa Salvati.
2: An FBI report says the nearly 36 active shooters incidents in the U.S. last year marked a 42% increase in shootings year over year. They say there were 34 of them. The number of victims from mass shootings increased by nearly 60%. And they say every incident involved a male shooter who acted alone. Primary contests are being held Thursday in Tennessee. The main event there will be the Republican primary for governor, where Senator Marsha Blackburn, Congressman John Rose, and State Representative Monty Fritz are running to replace term-limited Republican Governor Bill Lee. President Trump's been an ally of Blackburn, but has also backed Rose in the past and has not endorsed a candidate in the race. 5 Democrats are running to be the opponent against Republican Senator Bill Hagerty in November, who's running unopposed in the primary. There's also a handful of U.S. House races. Scott Carr, NBC News Radio.
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2: The U.S. Senate has confirmed Dr. Erica Schwartz as the next director of the Centers for Disease Control. Schwartz is a former deputy surgeon general and a Coast Guard health official, and she's now the first Senate-confirmed CDC director in nearly a year. The vote to confirm Schwartz, 51-44, was mostly along party lines. Now President Trump is saying he's not sure if U.S. Attorney for the District of Columbia, Jeanine Pirro, whom he'd appointed to the position, will stay on the job. Sarah Lee Kessler has the latest on that.
6: Trump criticized Pirro, a one-time Westchester County prosecutor and judge, after she dropped charges against former Olympian David Hearn. Trump had accused him of vandalizing the Lincoln Memorial reflecting pool. Pirro's court filing said the damage was due to botched work by the contractor. On Monday, Trump said Pirro choked and folded like an umbrella before summoning her to the White House that night. Trump told reporters on Tuesday he hasn't made a decision about her future.
2: OpenAI has agreed to a $3.2 million settlement with the Department of Justice over allegations the research group had discriminated against American workers in its hiring practices.
7: The DOJ says the investigation involved fewer than 10 positions, but found issues including how some jobs were advertised and how applications were accepted. Under the agreement, OpenAI will pay $1.2 million in civil penalties and $2 million to compensate workers affected by the alleged practices. The company denies the findings. I'm Matt Mattinson.
2: The fourth Spider-Man movie, starring Tom Holland as the lead character, has now made more than $1.1 billion at the global box office in just 7 days.
8: Hi, my name is Peter Parker. I have something to tell you that's going to sound crazy.
2: Spider-Man Brand New Day is now the highest grossing film of the year. The movie made $42 million just on Tuesday, breaking Spider-Man No Way Home's record of $39 million in 2021. Scott Carr, NBC News Radio.
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10: Psst. Hey, you. Yeah, you. Do you know

Where you are? Well, you've done it now. 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So expect the unexpected.

0: not only did Trump say he would make America affordable again, but he said he would do it on day one, which should have been an obvious red flag. If that was the plan for day one, what was the plan for day two?
1: On day one, I will end inflation and bring down prices for food, gas, housing, and health care and fix the economy for good. Then on day two, I'm just going to pass the f*** out. Just totally zonked out cold and in broad daylight, like in the middle of a meeting on national television. Funeral, going to do it at funerals. And that's also the plan for days three, four, five, so on.
2: All right. Oh, boy. Look, I go to med school every time I go to law school on Fridays with Glenn, and I've just finished med school. Congratulations.
3: If I'm going to get bad news, I want it from him because he's very handsome. Dr. Irwin Redletter joins us now.
4: Dr.

0: Dr. Irwin Redlener is the founding director of the National Center for Disaster Preparedness and senior research scholar. Good morning, Dr. Doom. How are you?
1: I hereby confer upon you, Stephanie Miller, the rights and privileges of a practicing physician.
0: Thank you.
1: Go for it, Steph.
0: Thank you. Dr. Laura can do it, so can I.
1: More than welcome.
0: Welcome to the Dr. Miller Show.
1: Yeah, yes.
0: So I just have to, I know Dr. Fauci is a personal friend. We always talk about this, but just with all of the disasters going on around the world because of Trump in this country economically, they're spending their time voting whether to hold Dr. Fauci, this lifelong public servant, in contempt of Congress. Mark posts, if Rand Paul and the rest of the corrupt scumbag Republicans on the committee wish to continue this charade, have at it, but they'll never get the 60 votes in the full Senate to hold Fauci in contempt. This is all a performative stunt to try to rewrite the history of everything Trump has screwed up as president. Here we are, relitigating 2020, COVID, on and on.
1: Here we are, and look, they can't get enough of this rewriting history stuff, and I'm telling you, I'm still not convinced that if he's still walking, that Trump won't even try to undermine the Constitution and run again in 28. Anything's possible.
0: Yeah.
1: And he keeps talking about, not only does Trump keep talking about how the election was rigged in 2020, everybody that the Senate interviews for approval of their nominations keeps refusing to acknowledge that Trump lost the 2020 election. It's like an amazing broken record of of really frightened, stupid people.
0: Yeah. So the Congress certified Joe Biden. It's like they've obviously been told the weasel words to use, right?
1: Yes. Oh, yeah. They've been totally instructed. You know, you want the job. Here's your script. And, you know, you can imagine how those conversations go when they're selecting a candidate.
0: Yeah.
1: But a bright light, Stephanie, a bright light. Erica Schwartz, the new CDC director, seems to be a pretty decent choice, given the Trump administration history of horrible appointees. I think we got actually a pretty good selection.
0: How did that happen by accident? Holy cow.
1: I do not know.
2: And we have a little bit of breaking news. Rand Paul's Senate committee has decided contempt of Congress charge for Anthony Fauci. So it's official.
0: Good. Well, that's on behalf of the American people. Thank God.
1: I'm so relieved.
0: Yeah. Meanwhile, parasite outbreak expands to 6 additional states. A massive cyclospora's outbreak linked to shredded lettuce has extended to 6 additional states, is responsible for hundreds of hospitalizations, 2 deaths. I love this. Someone just tagged the story with, last month, Secretary Brainworms declared the outbreak was under control. That's when I really started to worry.
2: Yeah.
0: When Bobby Kennedy says everything's good. I know you were on with Elisa Melendez talking about Bobby Kennedy, but yeah, you just can't say enough. That disgraceful performance on CNN with Dana Bash, I mean, he is just a lunatic.
1: It was freaking wild. I mean, he, you know, you're watching it unfold. And first of all, the first thing I said to Elisa was, you know, the total absence of decorum.
0: Yeah.
1: It's become the way things are right now, that you could be as rude and salty and as stupid as you want to be. But the other thing is that, on a serious note, this disrespect for journalists and this particular disdain for female journalists is an appalling characteristic of this administration right now. And they learn it from the top.
0: And
1: this is Donald Trump 101,
0: and
1: right?
0: It's from the top down, Doc. I mean, that's what I was going to say about this Dr. Fauci hearings. Here's this 85-year-old esteemed public servant that has saved millions of lives through how many presidencies? And it's just an opportunity for them to be jerks to him, to just be rude. And it's, I can't imagine. I don't know, you know, I know we've asked you this before because I know you're personal friends, but how does he deal with that? I mean, this is new. You know, he's a lifelong, like, scientist and whatever, you know, man of medicine. He's never dealt with this, has he, until
1: Trump? No, he's not. You know, I called him the next day after the hearings and basically say, how you doing? And he's not doing that well. You know, it's very, very depressing.
2: Sure.
1: After decades of service like that, to become the whipping boy for a bunch of right-wing lunatics in the Senate who are out for vengeance and agents of Donald Trump. And look, you know, you're right. He's 85 years old and does not deserve, nobody that age deserves this level of disrespect, but especially someone who's been a public health hero for so long.
0: I mean, they literally seem bent on putting him in jail from Rand Paul on down. And it's just, it really is. It's astounding. But okay. So meanwhile, we have, you know, we're in the middle of this endless war with Iran. They've attacked our water structure, and Trump, you know, predictably blames Democrats. I don't know. Governor Walz. Trump on Tuesday named what he considers to be the real threat to the United States, American states and cities with Democratic majorities. He said, now the thing we should look at, blue states and blue cities, cities run by Democrats, because they're really the threat to our country. I mean, America literally has never lived through a period like this, has it?
1: It has not. And I'm just wondering if it's going to start going away in November. And we'll see what happens. I'm worried about the political dynamics with the DSA and whether or not that will cost Democrats seats in November. On the other hand, I think the country needs that kind of progressive change, and we're going to see what happens. But hopefully the Congress will at least be split with the Democrats taking the House of Representatives. And if that happens, at least we'll get some breaks on some of the insanity that the Trump guys are putting out there. Will it do anything about the war in Iran? I don't know. It may take a new president inaugurated in 2029 before we see an end to this disaster in the Middle East.
0: Can I just say, healthcare obviously should be a big subject, right, going into the midterms. I love this Family Research Council attacks Tallarico. Healthcare is not a human right. Tallarico cited Jesus' teachings in support of government-funded health care, declaring healing the sick is how we will be judged and how we will be saved. So in answer to a question about health care costs, saying we can finish the work of President Obama and pass a public option so that every single American has access to the health care they deserve, because health care is a human right. It's not a privilege. Well, I don't think that should be controversial. Do you?
1: I don't think it should be controversy at all. And in every single European country, there is some form of guarantee of health care for everybody. And people are happier. Do they pay a little more taxes? Yes, but they don't pay these extraordinary, insane medical bills and prescription drug costs that Americans are burdened with. And this is, it's a trade-off. But it's not just a question of a human right. It is, let's say. Yeah. But it is a indicator of whether you're living in a civilized country or not. You shouldn't have to worry about school, education for your children, and you shouldn't have to worry about health care. That should be without anything else should be the guarantees of the United States. And we're so far behind the eight ball right now. It's really, really frightening.
0: Yeah. So obviously, I feel like as a pediatrician, almost every story follows under your purview, and the Epstein files certainly are one of them. And that I know there's so much going on, you know, corruption and everything on a daily basis. But I thought this is interesting. New Mexico's attorney general sued the U.S. Department of Justice Wednesday, accusing it of blocking the state from investigating sex crimes at Jeffrey Epstein's ranch in Santa Fe. Todd Blanche stonewalled New Mexico attorney general, his criminal investigation into Epstein and others, taking step that, quote, actively harms victims and undermines the public interest. I still have hope between that and Katie Fang, God bless her, that, you know, that this Epstein story is not over, right?
1: Nor should it be over. It should not be over until every page unredacted of those files are released so Americans can understand the depth of depravity that these guys engaged in. And listen, they're doing everything possible to keep those files hidden, obscured from public view, and for obvious reasons. And listen, you know, for a while, didn't you think that the Republicans, there were a few members of Massey and a few others, Marjorie Taylor Greene, were going to actually break through and force them to release the files?
0: Yeah.
1: I thought so. What happened to that?
0: I know. I mean, every day there's a new story, you know, money laundering on and on. You know, I mean, it is bewildering what he's gotten away with. But to your point, I mean, I keep quoting Representative Ted Lieu, who said it's because Trump is all over these files. What do you think the reason is? He's very credibly accused in there of child rape and possibly murder. And it's like,
1: exactly.
0: We're just like, oh, well, you know. I wanted to get your take on the obviously the Michigan race, as you were mentioning, very contentious. But man, I've been saying all morning, Doc, I love how the party's uniting already. You know his opponent came out with a very strong endorsement immediately. They're all meeting today. All the Michigan Democrats. Kamala Harris is already. You know,
2: and he comes from the healthcare side of things, which is great.
0: But also just to take a listen real quick.
3: Israel are not the same as Judaism and the Jewish people. I love Judaism and I love the Jewish people. I venerate Judaism and I venerate the Jewish people. I stand with Judaism and I stand with the Jewish people. And the single most dangerous thing that they've tried to tell us is that somehow they can extend the definition of anti-Semitism to include a foreign government and its leaders. I call bullshit. No.
0: And one more, real quick.
4: My commitment to Jewish safety is the same commitment that I have to the safety of my own daughters. Because if there is one question of a political philosophy that ought to animate us all is, what would we build, what would we do if we treated all of our kids like they were all of our kids?
0: We hadn't been paying a lot of attention to the race because we don't live in Michigan. So, but I was impressed with those comments. What are your thoughts as a Jewish American?
1: Hopeful.
0: Yeah.
1: Hopeful. And we'll see. I mean, this is, look, with every politician, there's the words and then there's the behaviors and the actions. And this goes for across the board. And campaign rhetoric, speeches like this are fine. Sometimes they're all over the top and they're abominable. But let's take him at his word and give him a chance. And why? Because it is critical that the Democrats take both houses of Congress.
0: That's right.
1: And the unification after somebody wins a campaign is absolutely critical.
0: Yep, absolutely.
1: And the proof will be in the pudding. The pudding's coming.
0: Okay.
1: We'll see.
0: All right. See, and I didn't even bring up the poop story about Bobby Kennedy Jr. saying that he doesn't have to wipe because if you...
1: You know, I have an appointment.
0: Oh, you got to go? Okay. All right. Okay.
1: I have this meeting.
0: Yeah. All right. He doesn't use toilet paper.
1: Mrs. Doom. Oh, yeah, we got to run. Sorry.
2: Okay.
0: All right, love you. See you next week.
1: Bye, guys.
2: Thanks, Doc.
0: 20 minutes after the hour, this portion of the show brought to you by Home Title Lock because of scallywags and ne'er-do-wells like Crystal Boy.
2: Sam.
0: Yeah, well, right? I know.
2: Sam
0: those
2: wants
0: dimples.
2: AC.
0: Yeah, those dimples protect him, right? There's not a mugshot. Like, if there was a lineup, no one would pick Sam. They're like, not the guy with the dimples. Look how cute. Title theft. 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
2: Nope.
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0: Stephanie Miller.
1: Yeah. It is the Stephanie Miller Show. Dana Goldberg coming up. She's back. She's back. Laura says, just thought y'all would want to know that the Trump Superstore outside my hometown in Tennessee is going out of business.
2: All right.
1: Aw. And just when they're probably making the new Trump toupees. Oh, that's too bad. The one is still active in Branson.
2: Yeah, the one I saw when I was in Branson, fantastic. Missouri, that is still open. I double-checked.
1: They might have the new Trump toupee.
2: Yeah, sure.
1: Okay.
2: Go to Branson.
1: Pardon me, both of you boys, while I have a little feminist frenzy by myself. Lynn says, women are lonely too, but people don't care because lonely women don't murder. They go to grad school and get a rescue dog.
3: Thank you.
2: Or a cat.
1: Yeah, exactly.
2: Yeah.
4: Or many cats.
2: Or many cats,
1: or
2: yes.
1: Or too many. Or a Great Gardens amount of cats. Steve in Vermont. Hello, Steve.
5: Hi, everyone.
2: Hi.
5: I hear that all the POSs in the Republican Party are going crazy over our Democratic choices and saying that they're going to end all the programs that they're cutting the funding for on the Republican side. So my question to all Republicans and mega morons out there, if you're cutting the funding for these programs that you're saying the Democrats are going to end, how is that going to save the program?
1: Yeah.
5: Because you can't use the programs without funding.
1: Yeah. Republicans are not a party anymore with any ideas or policies,
2: nope.
1: Right? Oh, by the way, I forgot to mention the fun fact when I just made a Grey Gardens joke.
2: Okay.
1: You know this. My girlfriend is related to the Grey Gardens ladies.
2: Yes.
1: She's related to Jackie Kennedy and to the Bouvier.
2: Yes.
1: Whatever fancy people, Grey Gardens people.
2: Uh-huh.
1: Okay. Because I was bitching about, you know, the price of airfare from San Francisco here, you know, to do a long-distance relationship. And you're like, doesn't she have that Grey Gardens money? I'm like, no, she does not have Grey Gardens money. Even the Grey Gardens
2: didn't have
1: Grey Gardens money. That's
2: Big Edie and Little Edie did not have the Grey Gardens money.
1: That's why they had a
2: documentary made about it.
1: Right, because they're living in disrepair.
2: Yes.
1: A lot of cash.
2: Jackie Kennedy had to come in and fix things up a little bit because they were giving the Bouvier family a bad name.
1: A bad name. Okay. Vic in Bloomfield, New York. Hello. Hello, Vic.
6: Good morning, Stephanie. Good morning, Chris.
2: Hi.
6: Chris, you need to get your eyes checked. He is so obviously wearing a wig.
1: Thank you.
2: It's no different than the hair he usually has.
1: Oh, my God.
6: It is so much thicker, and the sides are so much thicker. It's apparent.
2: It's no different.
1: Thank you. Thank you, Vic. It is. Your hair doesn't grow horizontally. All right, go ahead.
2: His hair is always styled horizontally.
1: No, it's not. Vic, go ahead. We're not listening to anyone but you and I. It's just you and me, Vic. Go ahead. And of course, Clyde.
6: That's all I really had to say, but thank you guys for keeping me smiling. You're the only thing keeping me sane throughout these last couple of years.
1: Oh, thank you very much, Vic. Does Vic sound like Homer Simpson, or is it me?
2: I couldn't hear a word he said.
1: Clyde, stop it! Mommy's working! See, that worked.
4: A little Homer Simpson.
2: It's like working in
1: Grey
2: Gardens.
1: Didn't he sound like Homer Simpson?
4: A little bit.
1: Go!
4: That Marge, sweet Marge.
1: Go, what's Chris talking about? Go! It's dumb.
2: Working in effing Grey Gardens here.
1: It's absolutely a wig. Duh! What?
2: I'm working in Grey Gardens over here.
1: What are they? We would never have any idea if there was someone had broken in. Some crazy MAGA.
2: No.
1: Yeah.
2: Because he barks at Lint.
1: Mad about my wig comments. Yeah. He barks at Lint. Okay. All right.
2: At least Grey Gardens had raccoons living in the walls.
1: That'd be fun. Okay. 20. Who wants a pet raccoon? 29 minutes after the hour, Stephanie Miller Show.
7: It's Thursday night, and you're grabbing drinks with some friends. 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There's pool. And there's the photo booth.
8: All right, everybody, squeeze in. 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

0: The mayor of New York promised to, you know, to lower grocery prices, promised to do all these things that would make New York more livable. He's doing it, and they're mad at him. They're mad at Trump for not keeping his promises. They're mad at Mondami for keeping his promises.
1: Yeah. Thank you, D.L. Hughley. I'm telling you, the Islamophobia, Chris, is going to be off the charts. Trump's nominee for assistant U.S. Attorney General, who wrote op-eds for a white nationalist website, stood by the articles, including the claim that, quote, Muslim immigrants and their children seem prone to terrorism. He made the remarks under questioning by our Senator Adam Schiff. It's just, wow, that's the thing Trump has made, like, out-and-out bigotry. Just, you know, a staple of the Republican Party. You don't have to dog whistle anymore.
2: Right. It's stuff that's demonstrably untrue.
1: Right. Do we have the one, talking about, Al Sayed talking about his name? Yeah, give me five.
3: All right. That's the only play they got. They're going to point at me, they're going to point at my name. It's like, well, he's different. That's the best you got? You can actually talk about what you want to do? My name is not raising your gas prices. My name is not taking us to war. My name is not the reason you can't afford your groceries. You know what it is? They're BS policies.
1: Yeah, I love how he's going at Mike Collins already. He said they think they want to use my whole name against me because, you know, Collins did in the very first statement. Mm-hmm. He said, Mike, listen, man, if you can't say the name, it's Abdul Rahman. Keep the name out of your damn mouth. I'm happy to give you lessons. And then, you know, challenged him to the debates. Yeah. So, you know, put up or shut up if all you've got is Islamophobic smears, right? All right, how are we doing on Mitch McConnell death watch? Are we?
2: He's still
1: is
2: dead.
1: He, along with General Francisco Franco, still dead?
2: He's still dead.
1: Okay, a Wisconsin brewery has promised half-price beer when Mitch McConnell's death is announced.
2: I'll take that.
1: Oh, do we have the beer song? Minocqua Brewing Company, our buddies, our pals.
2: We've done business with them, yes.
1: Yes. Yes.
4: What is the malted liquor? What gets you drunk or quicker? What comes in bottles or in cans?
5: Beer.
4: Can't get enough of it.
5: Beer.
4: How we really love it.
5: Beer.
4: Makes me think I'm a man.
5: Beer.
4: I could kiss and hug it,
5: beer.
4: But I'd rather chug it.
5: Beer.
4: Cut my belly out to here.
5: Beer.
4: I could not refuse it.
5: Beer.
4: I could really use a beer.
5: Beer.
4: Beer.
1: Yummy. I love beer. Beer.
2: Yeah. No.
1: Oh, we have, that caller's calling back to talk about beer. Sorry. Okay.
6: Beer.
1: Yeah. Okay. Thanks for your thoughts. Chris is still wrong. Beer. Okay.
2: It's the same here.
1: Sam, when I was together, was with me on that. That was Homer Simpson.
2: That
1: calling.
2: Was Homer Simpson, yes.
1: Yay.
2: Dan Castellaneta has been on this very program.
1: Was him.
2: Yes.
1: Thanks, Stephanie. I'm going to go back into the hedges now. Merge. Okay. Wow, did you see Lucy McLuserton from Losertown, Trump's endorsed candidate in one of Michigan's Republican primaries, suffered an embarrassing defeat Tuesday night to a rival who had already dropped out of the race weeks ago.
2: Came in third.
1: Wow.
2: Yeah.
1: Wow. That takes some Wow, Lucy McLuserton from Losertown. How's the losing going? Jurgen in North Carolina. Hi, Jurgen.
7: Hi. Hi, Stephanie. Hi, Chris. That's Jurgen, by the way.
1: Jurgen, sorry.
7: Yes, that's fine. I'm taking the onion off my belt to keep it short.
2: Okay.
7: the comment that was made earlier regarding Sayed and saying and the attacks are going to have about that he said we deserved 9/11. No, we didn't deserve 9/11. But in 16, we voted in Trump. In 24, we voted in Trump. We didn't deserve that either. So let's go blue.
1: Right. Right, go blue, and also he didn't say that.
2: He didn't say that. Hassan Piker did.
1: Yes, someone that supports him said that. Okay. Have I mentioned that you cannot be responsible for everything anyone says that supports you or whatever. All I know is if John Fetterman says it, it must be wrong. John Fetterman warned Democrats are facing a real situation. There's a situation in Michigan. Following El Sayed's victory, he is publicly feuded with El Sayed, said the Senate seat is now in play for Republicans, only arguing his victory only shows a divided base that Republicans can take advantage of. Oh, hush, Lurch. Okay. I know, right? Every
2: Put on
1: time.
2: Some pants. For God's
1: sakes. Yes.
2: Show some respect.
1: Yeah, for God's sakes. Okay, Senator John Ossoff's campaign found promotional material in an unusual source for a Democrat, Erickson's radio show.
2: The guy's so nice, they named him twice?
1: They did indeed.
2: All right.
1: Eric Trump, I'm telling you, is furious. Why don't I have only one Eric? I want an
5: another Eric. Can it be Eric Trump?
1: Okay, he, in a clip from, because, you know, he's from there, Eric Erickson.
2: Eric Erickson is from Atlanta, I believe, or just outside Atlanta.
1: Yeah.
2: Yeah.
1: Did he like Mary Hartman? Do you know? Okay. He's from Georgia. Anyway, the clip shared by Ossoff campaign said Erickson said his constituent services, he's learned. You talk to farmers in South Georgia, they can get him on the phone.
2: Yeah.
1: They can get his staff on the phone. Yeah. They can get help. You talk to a Republican in Houston County, very Republican part of the state. They know they can reach out to Ossoff, and he doesn't care that they're Republican.
2: Exactly.
1: If they need something, he's going to get it done. Play compare and contrast with Trump and what a D he is to blue states.
2: Ossoff is a senator to all Georgians.
1: Yes. And he said,
2: not also, just the blue ones.
1: This is another way you contrast the Republican Party. Most of them have not had town halls. Right. They do not answer to their, they don't debate. They don't answer to
2: their
1: constituents. Right. The other clip they used is the problem we've now got in the Senate race for Republicans is that Mike Collins is, he's run the entire race as MAGA. You watch his advertising still. He's wrapped himself around Donald Trump. He's not making a case to the suburban voters that John Ossoff is.
2: Yeah.
1: In a related story, former Senator Jeff Flake endorses Republican Senator, endorses John Ossoff. He said, I'm still a conservative Republican, but character matters, and I want someone in that seat who takes the institution seriously and will protect the institution.
2: It is so funny, because I know Jeff Flake relatively well from working in conservative media in Phoenix, and I never in a million years would have thought that he would have endorsed a Democratic senator.
1: Yeah.
2: It's crazy
1: to me. Yeah, it's kind of flaky almost.
2: Yes.
1: Yeah. Okay. Arden. That was too easy. Art in Maryland. Hello, Art.
8: Good morning. How are you?
1: Good. Go ahead.
8: I live in Montgomery County, mm-hmm. which is the home to the National Institutes of Health and also of Dr. Fauci.
2: Yeah.
8: And there is a suggestion floating around here to name part of the road in front of NIH in honor of Dr. Fauci.
1: Cool.
8: And personally, I think it's a great idea. We're trying to gin up some support here for it.
2: Okay.
8: Of course, they might have to buy some extra street signs to replace those that get vandalized.
2: Yeah.
8: But if anybody's interested in supporting that, please get in touch with local Montgomery County officials.
2: All right.
1: Okay.
8: You can use the search engine of your choice and look up Montgomery County Council or Montgomery County Executive and say, you know, this would be a great idea that we can support a great American.
2: Yep.
1: Terrific.
2: All right.
1: Thank you, honey, for that. Is it Charlie Pierce that made the Paul family rule, whether it be Ron Paul or Rand Paul, that, you know, there's like, you'll agree with like three things and then you get to like, you'll be like, oh, yes, what?
2: No.
1: Oh, my God,
2: oh, God no.
1: No.
2: Yeah. Pretty much any Paul that comes out of that family.
1: Right. There's a timing for like how many things you're like, yeah that's a good point. Yeah, what, huh? Holy, what? So he is, could not be wronger about Dr. Fauci, but he complained the USA is worse off by every objective standard than before Trump launched the Iran war. He said, this is war of choice. It wouldn't have been my choice. I think if you look at it objectively, one step forward, we decimated their military, but two steps backwards in that they militarized the Strait of Hormuz. The Strait has never been militarized, and I think no negotiations go forward until you get a demilitarization of the Strait, and you still have to negotiate to get any nuclear achievement despite military victory. So I think by any objective viewing, we are worse off than we were before the war. Yes, and Dr. Fauci belongs in prison. No!
2: All of that is kind of strangely related, though. He's libertarian. He doesn't think we should be involved in any wars, and he doesn't think we should be involved in any public health stuff.
1: Right.
2: So that it really does kind of scan for him.
1: By the way, speaking of war, did you see this despicable AI picture of Trump in the military? Trump facing heat after he posted an AI image of himself in a military uniform he never wore. In reality, decorated with medals he never earned. He's standing between General George Patton and General Douglas MacArthur, who both of whom are shown with a lower rank and fewer decorations than Trump. Stolen valor, I believe, would be the
2: AI slop.
1: Have I said again? I don't understand how one veteran could ever vote. He is a draft-dodging coward. And I think there was also him as a general in the Revolutionary War or something. So part stolen valor, part regular dementia. Yeah.
2: He is that old.
1: Is he to have actually been a...
2: Yeah,
1: but he was too cowardly
2: right.
1: to have actually... Was he
2: would have run to Canada.
1: Was he in the Peloponnesian War? I think so.
2: Uh-huh. He would have run to Sparta.
1: All right. You know what? I don't know what to believe about any of this reporting, because they're all so awful and so incompetent. Trump, Hegseth, I don't know. Right? Like the whole, every story, Reflecting Pool, Piero, Burgum, whatever. It's just a full-time clown show. But so Trump has grown increasingly frustrated with the ongoing Iran war, sought answers from Pete Hegseth amid reports of munitions shortages. We covered this yesterday. Crucially, the U.S. is running low on terminal high-altitude area defense systems.
2: Is that what that stands for?
1: Yes.
2: Okay.
1: That's what THAAD is.
2: THAAD? It's so THAAD.
1: It makes me THAAD that we're that low. And I thought I made the really good military point, right, Sam? What happens what happens if we're attacked by Barcelona or Ibiza? What if Thor is real and he throws a golden hammer at us? And we don't have a THAAD to fight back against Thor. Okay. Okay, that poses a problem, Chris, my military point, for U.S. military personnel stationed in Middle Eastern countries that Iran has been bombing. Yeah, that seems bad. So where our troops are, we don't have any THAADs to protect ourselves. So we
2: not
1: are
2: at all.
1: That's thoroughly. Okay, is it Trump's frustration of the Iran war boiled over at Camp David, reportedly, where he demanded answers from Pete Hegseth on why he had apparently been misled on the extreme munitions shortage that now threatened to limit military options with Iran? Hegseth pointed the blame at Deputy Defense Secretary Steven Feinberg, because of course he did.
2: Because
1: it's never anyone's fault in the Trump administration. Oh my God! Hey, how's about this with your taxpayer money today? How you doing on your tab over there? You ready to pay the bill? Cost of new Trump-class battleships soars 50%.
2: Mm-hmm. We don't have THAADs, but we're building battleships.
1: Yeah. Yes. Battleships. Okay. A new class of warships that Trump says will anchor a golden fleet. Oh, dear God.
2: Are they going to be painted
1: again
2: gold?
1: With the gold.
2: Are they going to be painted gold? Oh, my God.
1: I don't know.
2: Oh, my God.
1: The Navy expected to cost at least 50% more than was estimated earlier. The first planned Trump-class battleship. Dear God. He has to put his name on everything. The USS Defiant. How about the USS Incontinent? Wouldn't that be better?
2: Yeah.
1: The USS Dementia? Something. Okay, there is likely to cost $23.4 billion, $8 billion more than the Navy had initially indicated. No other class of U.S. warships have been named for a living president because, of course not. Oh, my God, and they're not going to be done for years, and that all goes on our bill. These ridiculous...
2: It does.
1: Seriously, I don't know if he's just calling them golden or they're going to... By the way, those gold statues, everyone's like, that's all going to come off because the gold doesn't go on the... bronze or
9: whatever.
1: Something.
2: The first big rainstorm, it's going to all wash off.
1: And just one last one before we break. In a related story, deployed troops complain of food shortages and fatigue. Moldy showers, food shortages, sailors running out of toothpaste, deodorant, and soap. Families of the sailors and Marines aboard the USS Abraham Lincoln are sounding the alarm that their loved ones are so exhausted they fear it could lead to deadly mistakes as the carrier enters its ninth month at sea and its fifth consecutive month of combat operations against Iran. MS Now spoke to a dozen family members who said they are extremely concerned with the morale, safety, and conditions on the ship, where he builds golden battleships or whatever with his name on them. It's just I okay, and God knows how much how much it's going to cost us to supply our THAADs.
2: Aren't battleships gray so that they blend in a little more with the
1: What's
2: sea
1: your
2: and
1: point?
2: With the sky?
1: You don't think a big shiny gold ship would be a problem?
2: I just think
1: not since the British wore big red coats and stood all in a line has there been a plan that's worse.
2: Standing in big red coats against the white snow. No, that's not going to cause attention.
10: Well, everybody walks in a straight line.
2: Yeah, right. Exactly.
1: Oh, the THAADs. The THAADs. I mean, really. Okay, 48... Okay, 48 minutes after the hour. Dana Goldberg coming up. This portion of the show brought to you by Bissell Beauty. And, look, Clyde likes getting brushed, too. Everyone, I love brushing my hair with my bristle brush, I'm telling you, right? Stimulates your scalp, promotes growth, distributes natural oils from root to tip.
2: You know what
1: can
2: you
1: even
2: can
1: reduce
2: do?
1: Breakage. Yes, sir.
2: You know how Bristle Beauty, you can pop it out?
1: Yes.
2: Well, you could have one for the dogs.
1: I know.
2: And then one for you. Just
1: you are,
2: go back and forth.
1: I literally, a light bulb just went on above your head.
2: It did.
1: You are an idea man, sir. Uh-huh. Yes. 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

0: Oh, okay. You know, the only thing getting me through this time period is the little polar bear cubs with cones on their head and that squirrel. What's his name? The raccoon with the spine.
1: Oh, Jimothy.
0: Jimothy, right. 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Oh. 55 minutes after the hour, Dana Goldberg is coming up. Yes, I just mentioned I am the only way I'm getting through this timeline is Jimothy the raccoon and also that little polar bear cub that keeps putting the traffic cone on his head. And his mother keeps annoying her. And then he like rams it up her butt by accident.
2: Is that AI?
0: Pardon me?
2: Is that AI?
0: No. Go check out the polar bear cub.
1: I hate
0: he's
1: to
0: playing
1: steal
0: with a he's
1: your
0: with a
1: joy.
0: Traffic cone. Yes, don't take it away from me. Don't.
1: I think it's AI.
0: Let's go to it is not. It ruins everything. Chris Lavoie ruined
1: it. Sam
0: ruiner,
1: said it first.
0: Ruiner of all
1: Sam
0: things.
1: Sam said it first.
0: It is not. It is not. It's everybody's talking about it because he's playing with the cone and it's annoying his mother, and big mothers everywhere can relate. Okay, David in Michigan. The polar bear come with
3: Hello?
0: The traffic
1: hi,
0: cone.
1: David.
0: Yes, hi, David. Go ahead.
3: Hey, first of all, say hi to the chat. So here in Michigan, we knew what we were doing as Democratic voters. Mm-hmm. Mr. El-Sayed is actually a Democrat that should always, like, that's what we want in a Democrat
1: right.
3: forever. Like,
1: yes.
3: Like I don't get the issues. And also, right. he's not DSA. He's a Muslim Democrat. That's what he is.
1: Yeah.
3: And,
1: right.
3: And I can't wait for November.
0: Yeah, exactly, David. And that's what I was saying. It's like he's a fighter. He's talking about affordability. That's our party. We don't care if you're Muslim or Jewish or black or white or a woman or gay. That's the whole point. You knew this was going to happen. Trump unloaded on El-Sayed, branding him a communist, because, of course, he did. Trump is a different C word, in my opinion. Claiming the state's election system was third world and predicting the November election will be rigged, because of course he did.
1: What else is he going to say?
0: He said Wayne County, Detroit, Michigan, one of the most corrupt voting areas in the U.S. Oh, you know, that's why, because there's a lot of black people. This is very subtle code there. Detroit. It is strictly third world. Miracles happen in Wayne County, including more votes being cast than there are voters by a lot. That's based on absolutely nothing. Has never happened.
1: Right.
0: Okay. The communist, who is not liked in Detroit, is potentially in vote counter trouble. The radical left socialist has a real shot, and don't discount all those fake mail-in ballots that will surprisingly show up at the last moment. Get ready for another rigged election. Wow, that tells me that he thinks El-Sayed's going to win. Because is he already declaring rigged? Rigged in Michigan. Rigged. Rigged, I tell you. All right. We were talking about, I love him talking smack already to Mike Rogers.
1: Collins.
0: He said Mike's a guy who spent 14 years in Congress with one goal, to figure out how to cash out the day he left. He took corporate check after corporate check before leaving Michigan for Florida. Yep. And he said, so Mike, if you want to be Florida man, go be Florida man. Yep. If you want to golf in Florida, golf in Florida. I promise you in November, we're going to send you back to Florida. Let's go. It's on. It's on. It's on, man. Dana Goldberg next.
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Good morning, everybody. It's Gary Garver. Thursday morning, another sweltering day on planet Earth.

0: nowadays where it's all like upside effing down. It's Gabe Rains of Sacred Awakens. Good morning, Gabe. How are you?
1: Man, Grand Risings, Gary. I am well. I am. It's just nice to see the world going as insane as I feel. They're catching up, Gary.
0: They're catching up with us, huh?
1: Yeah. I mean, like, you know, you and I always talk about what we're going to discuss on the show. And then last night, I'm on TikTok, and all of a sudden, dude, TikTok is going nuts on this whole Perez Hilton situation. Did you catch that, Gary?
0: Yeah, well, I mean, I looked it up after you sent me some of this material. I mean, I'm not a big fan of Perez Hilton. I guess he's not an entertainer. What is he, a reporter or something? I don't know what the fascination is with this guy. What, I mean, how did he even get, I've heard the name, tell you the truth, but I don't know what he's about. I know he's some sort of reporter that has a social media presence, but how the hell did he even get that? Well, I mean, these influencers, they can just, you know, do all sorts of weird things and get some followers. But what is he famous for? What caused him to get the celebrity fame?
1: He's famous for basically being a social influencer before there was social influence. Okay. He had blogs and vlogs, and what he would do is he would basically bash everyone. He started with, actually Paris Hilton and Britney Spears. Okay. And he would go in and just basically just, you know, go after him. Right. Well, fast forward with, you know, all the social media and stuff, he's gained more notoriety and influence. Well, he has been going after a lot of celebrities here recently and going after their mental health, going after, you know, and they've always done it. He's been making fun of Britney Spears, which is in what is coined spiritual psychosis, Gary. Okay. So Britney Spears, a lot of these celebrities, me, I've gone through a spiritual psychosis. It's when you finally start to wake up and you start to question everything, and it gets a little weird with the celebrities, and we'll get into it. But basically, he's gone after everyone. Well, he had gotten sick, earlier in April, and he went in on deep vein thrombosis is what he went in, and he supposedly almost died.
0: Deep vein thrombosis? What the hell's that? By the way, is he related to Paris Hilton? I mean, I always thought that.
1: No,
0: he just took the name Perez Hilton so he could be associated with Paris Hilton, right? That's why I couldn't stand him. He's a douche. The guy's a douche, but go ahead.
1: He is. He is, man, and I thought he was gay, but apparently he has a family. But anyway, I just found that out doing my research. I didn't even know.
0: Yeah, I thought he was gay, too. I thought he was gay, too. But maybe he plays the gay character. I don't know. Who knows? Maybe he is gay. Just because you have some kids and a wife, you know, you can be a beard. It used to be called a beard where, you know, you fake it. I mean, Rock Hudson, a famous actor back in the 50s, was very famous for being a beard where he would play, like, cats that would be like attracted to women and all that. He always had the hot chick and all that, and then he was turning around and you know, giving oral sex to dudes, you know, in Beverly Hills. So I remember when I was growing up I must have been 10-11 years old, and there was a rumor going around that him and Jim Nabors, Gomer Pyle, if you don't remember that, Gomer Pyle. Golly. But they were supposedly lovers. And I'm like, Rock Hudson's gay? There's no way Rock Hudson's gay. No way in hell. I mean,
1: right.
0: Look at all the hot chicks he gets and all that. And it turns out he's totally gay. I mean, there's a documentary out I saw, I don't know, 2-3 years ago about him talking about being gay and coming out, and he was big friends with Dinah Shore and all these cats and these ladies, but he played the beard. So I guess Perez Hilton played the beard in the 21st century.
1: Maybe you can look at him and see he's not playing the role very well. But anyway, but what happened was he goes into the hospital, and deep vein thrombosis is basically a blood clot.
0: Okay. So he had a blood clot.
1: So supposedly he had a near-death experience, and God came to him and like healed him. Okay. Well, so he goes on and now he looks. If you look at him back then and look at him now, he's different. Okay, just like Ariana Grande. If you look at her now,
0: she looks weird.
1: She looks way different. Yeah. Well, it's called the luge, and we'll get into that. I'm gonna tell you why. So

0: he calls out yesterday, he calls out Ariana Grande and says, you know, I'm worried about your health, or the day before maybe, and I'm worried about your health and blah, blah, blah, blah, blah. Well, Ariana Grande just did a video about, I think it's called Petal. Her new video is Petals or Petal or something like that, all right, where she is going for auditions to try to get her song out, and she's acting like all these characters. And at the end of the video, it's a bunch of old men telling her, oh, well, you've changed and everything else. And she cuts them up with a chainsaw, Gary. Okay?
1: She looks weird, man. She looks anorexic, man. I mean, she looks like a walking skeleton now. It was kind of weird. I saw a picture of her recently. I mean, this is before we even were talking about the story.
0: Well, if you look at a lot of these celebrities now, they're going goth, right? They're gone, right? They look like skeletons, walking skeletons, okay? And that's where we're going into this. So her her co-star that she made that movie, which, what was that movie?
1: Oh, Wicked. Wicked, yeah. The black chick you're talking about?
0: Yeah, I don't know her name, man.
1: Neither
0: you're going to have to look it up. I don't know her.
1: I don't either.
0: So whatever that girl is, they look the same. They look like freaking, their fingers are longer, like like Kelly Osbourne. You know what I'm saying? They're turning into, look like the vampires, that old vampire movie. You know, Gary, you and I are older than some of our audience.
1: Yes.
0: But, you know, back in the day. So what's happening is this spiritual psychosis, a lot of these celebrities are disconnected from source. You and I have talked about that, okay? They're disconnected from the energy. And so they have to get energy by performing in concerts, on stage. It's called louche, all right, which is energy. So they basically perform and they get the energy from the crowd, and that's the only way that they can feed, be alive,
1: right,
0: if you will, be connected to an energy source.
1: I can dig that.
0: So, okay, so now here comes Perez Hilton, who has this platform, and he goes on TikTok last night and basically, dude tries to unalive himself, Gary. I mean, he's got a knife, which I find odd because Britney Spears was dancing in a video with knives, and people are saying that may or may not be Britney, that she's a clone, okay? Well, okay, that's what they say because the celebrities look so different. So this guy goes on, and he starts talking all this nonsense, and he's adding people as he's cutting himself, Gary.
1: Oh, Jesus.
0: He's cutting his forehead. He's cutting his arms. He cuts his tongue, and flipping out.
1: I pulled the story up. Let me read it real quick. Celebrity gossip journalist Perez Hilton was taken to a hospital in Miami after live streaming acts of self-harm on social media. The Miami-Dade Sheriff's Office said it received multiple calls about the incident and responded to the scene. Deputies spoke to family members and learned Hilton was alone inside the home. In the live stream, which has since been taken down, by the way, so you can't check it out, Hilton appears to be bloodied and in a distressed mental state. Hilton, whose real name, of course his real name isn't Perez Hilton. He stole, you know, he's trying to get some fame and notoriety because he wanted to be, all right, it's Perez Hilton, so I'm going to call myself Perez Hilton. All right, Hilton, whose real name is Mario Lavanderia, was taken to a local hospital for medical attention, law enforcement said. This is what the Miami-Dade's Sheriff's Office Crisis Response Unit and licensed mental health professionals are also on the scene providing support and resources to the individual's family, the Sheriff's Office said. Hilton, 48, he's 48 years old now, grew to prominence, and you said it, grew to prominence in the 2000s when he started a controversial celebrity blog. The journalist has courted many controversies over the years for his unfiltered take on celebrity life, not hesitating to criticize those celebrities who he disliked. So, I mean, this guy, you know, hey, listen, you reap what you sow in life. I tell people about karma all the time. I really do believe in karma. And if you have bad karma and you treat people like crap or disrespect them, it's going to come back on you, man. It really will. And this is his karma. He's been a dick for many years, bashing celebrities and making money on it. And now look at him. Look what he's going through. So this is the karmatic energy of our planet, or whatever you want to call it, this realm. Be careful what you do. Be careful what you reap and what you sow. Be careful about disrespecting people, because it will come back on you tenfold. So this is what this douchebag's going through right now.
0: Well, and Gary, it's crazy how it all ties in together. He went after Britney Spears. Britney Spears has been on the downward spiral. She's been doing all these weird dances.
1: And I feel bad for her. I actually feel bad for Britney Spears because her dad basically effed her up and over. I mean, he was her executor. He controlled all her money for years and years and years. And that would trip me out, too. How would you like your dad to just, like, have control of your life or your parents and not be cool enough to go, okay, this is the money you earned. I'm just trying to help you out. But if you want your money, it's yours. It's your money.
0: Right.
1: You know, why do you need to control? I mean, so she was going through a lot of crap over the course of her life. She finally got free of that, but she's still acting the fool. She's still going off the deep end. It's sad to me.
0: Well, what's crazy is in the same week that all this happened, she starts getting back to Instagram and TikTok, okay? And she starts posting all these videos. She just flashed everybody here a day or so ago.
1: Oh, really? Right? I missed that?
0: Yeah.
1: What, okay. She flashed her boobs? Really?
0: Yep. Yeah, yeah. On horseback, I believe, oddly enough.
1: Britney Spears rode, man, flashed her boobs, and then I felt a little hotness underneath my back there, you know, for a minute. Go ahead.
0: That poor horse is like, and she's the actress?
1: Yes. I got a hard on from it. Wilbur.
0: Oh, God. So this is going way south. So she gets on horseback, flashes herself. He's bashing her, bashes Ariana Grande. And then I'm telling you, I posted it, y'all, on my Facebook and on my TikTok and on my Instagram, which I'm getting taken down off TikTok for telling the truth, of a side-by-side of what Paris looks like versus what Ariana looks like in the video. And you can't tell them apart. It looks like, except she's skinny. Right.
1: Oh, Ariana Grande is like she looks like a skeleton with skin. It's weird. She looks really bizarre. She is bizarre. I've always thought she's been bizarre. I've always thought that she was bizarre, even when she was at the awards, like American Music Awards or whatever award show or the. She's always looked really strange to me. Like she really looks like an effing alien to me. I mean, is she an alien, Gabe?
0: I have seen an alien, and they're prettier than her.
1: Okay.
0: They are.
1: All right.
0: You know, but the thing of it is, Gary, where it gets interesting is, okay, is Perez Hilton also stuck his nose in the Blake Lively stuff with her accusing Justin, what is his name, Boldani, I think? Boldani.
1: Yeah, Boldani.
0: Of harassment and so on, okay? So there's a whole sexual thing to this whole thing about Hollywood and what's going on. And a lot of people, a lot of conspiracy theorists out there believe that artists, no matter what it is, no matter if you're a country artist, you're a rock artist, whatever, that you have to pay a price and that you sell your soul to be famous. Okay. Well, it's just interesting to me that now Hilton's got his whole career tied up in all these people and the accusations. And then he goes off the deep end on TikTok. TikTok won't allow me on there for 3 minutes, man. I go to talk about God or something else, I'm getting flagged and my account's getting taken down.
1: How do you get flagged? You know what? I always see this. I have a friend of mine, John Seminara, who's a big-time Trumpian, and he's always talking about being in Facebook jail and, you know, being, you know, they delete them and blah, blah, blah, and then he bounces back. And, you know, I've heard from you that you get deleted or taken off. What the hell do you have to do? I've never, you know, first of all, I really don't post anything but pictures of trips of mine, or I, you know, post stuff about my brother's birthday or my dad or my mom or whatever like that. I don't really get into any heavy stuff. How do you get like thrown off like a TikTok? Like you're thrown off a TikTok. Yeah, we talked yesterday and you're like, they took me off the TikTok because I posted this and blah, blah, blah. And within 5 minutes, I was taken off. And I'm like, what the hell is that all about? I have no clue.
0: They have moderators that watch it, okay? They've got thousands and thousands and thousands of people. And if you go against anything mainstream media, you get flagged, okay? So there's buzzwords, there's, you know, key phrases, images, or whatever. And you get flagged. And what happens is if it resembles the truth, Gary, if it's anything against a narrative then you're flagged, you get so many warnings, and then your account gets taken down. I mean, we've talked about this. I've had millions of followers, and then the next thing I know, I'm taken down.
1: How many times have you been flagged? How many times have you been flagged and taken down over the course of this, just the past year, just within a year? How many times?
0: My account's been taken down over 15 times.
1: In a year?
0: Yeah.
1: Gabe, I know you are kind of bat-ass crazy, but you know.
0: I own it.
1: But you own it. That's why I like having you on the show. You own that. You're bat-ass crazy. You're spiritually psychotic, right?
0: Yeah, man, because, like I told you, when you go to heaven and you find out God's a woman, I mean, how do you come back sane? You can't. You know, you can't.
1: Is she hot? Is God hot? She must be hot, right? She can't be a pig, right?
0: Yeah, she's hot, man.
1: Of course. She can't be overweight, right? She can't be a big pig, like, walks around, around Earth. She's got to be smoking hot, right?
0: Yeah, so there you are thinking God's a man. You look up. She's like, hey, I'm like, who are you, God? You're a woman. I knew it. I knew it.
1: All right, let me ask you a question. Give me the definition of spiritual psychosis or being spiritually psychotic. What does that entail? Tell me. I'd like to know. I'm sure the listeners would too.
0: Okay, it basically means that you're finding out, you're waking up that something greater than you exists, and it's a feeling, not anymore. It's not a thought anymore. It's not a hope. It's not a dream. It's not a desire. It's you're feeling the spirit. A spirit waking up inside you.
1: Well, dude, I felt that at 10 years old. I mean, I remember when I've told this story. I think I told it to you where, you know, I was at my dad and my brother, had just recently divorced my mom. It was like 1971, 72. And my dad moved to a house, bought a house in Woodland Hills. And me and Scotty had bunk beds. Scotty always had the top bunk and I had the bottom bunk. And I'll never forget that, you know, I was, sleeping or whatever in some sort of state, and I remember a ball of light coming to me, a big ball of light coming to me and saying, don't worry, Gary, I'm going to take care of you for the rest of your life. Just do what you need to do. I'm here for you, and just be yourself and do your thing. So I've been spiritually psychotic since I was 10. Is that what you're telling me, Gabe?
0: Yeah, basically. I mean, so and let's get because what that is that's called plasma, okay? And that's also called loosh. What loosh is an energy field that we can access that most people don't understand. Okay, when you get somebody like me, and Gary, we've talked about this. I went from not believing in anything, and now I talk, meditate, see spirits, get abducted by aliens. I don't know why they didn't anal probe me. I was looking forward to that. But my point being is,
1: how do you know? they might have. You never know. They might have had you under a deep state of psychosis, and Use your middle finger on me. It's longer.
0: Well, that's why E.T.'s finger lit up like a light.
1: Exactly.
0: You know what I'm saying?
1: So, just put some lube on it.
0: If I do wake up and remember.
1: All right, anyways.
0: The aliens don't want to come to this planet, Gary, if I remember that they anal probed me. I'm telling
1: I don't blame them. I don't effing blame them. I want off, too.
0: That energy. So spirits come as an energy. Energy never dies once it's created or passed on. It doesn't pass on. It just goes to a higher frequency or a higher level. So what you saw was a loosh ball or a plasma ball, okay? So this is real important. I'll get into this. These celebrities, people, and let me, Gary and I are laughing here. This hits home to me. Gary, as you know, my daughter tried to take her life earlier this year, and she did it by cutting herself.
1: Oh, God.
0: When I finally got to talk to her, I asked her, I said, what happened? She goes, Dad, you were there spiritually, and, like, everything was there spiritually. But I kept hearing this voice. Well, Gary, that voice that we hear that tells us to harm ourselves, that is not of spirit, and that is not our thoughts.
1: Right.
0: Okay? That is a negative entity that let's just call it the deep state, a dark state, okay? It's the demiurge, which we've talked in. People go listen to our past shows. That's why you got to kind of tune into us on Thursdays, is because that is not our thoughts. So what Perez Hilton was hearing for him to harm himself was not of God. It was not of creation. And he's listening to this because it's being broadcast out and he's being told to do that. Okay? And it's through, like we've talked about, through the airwaves, through your phone, through technology. But it's that light. It's that soft voice that we hear. It's a feeling, Gary. Yeah. And what he's waking up is to trust the feeling, don't trust the thoughts, don't trust the program, don't trust the mind control. Get out of your mind. But he was out of his mind, he was out of his body, right? And he wasn't in his heart when he was on there. And I'm not making light of this, people, okay? But I've been trying to warn everybody, as Gary has, and can tell you for 5 years, that we're going to start seeing this on a mass scale.
1: Well, we already are.
0: Hit me close.
1: We already are. I mean, there's demons out here, man. There's good and evil on this planet. I've been attacked by the demons. I've been talking about this for the past 4.5 years since Scotty passed. The demons out here have attacked me. Ever since Scotty passed in January of 2022, I've had nothing but negative energy out here in the Coachella Valley. And I've tried to be positive. I've tried to do everything I could possibly do to ward off these demons. But I've been attacked by this demonic energy trying to take me out. And I've been fighting tooth and nail for 4.5 years. It's real, people. It really is real. Look at all the people going crazy. I mean, we also want to talk about the In-N-Out burger caper. I mean, people are just going to get a burger at In-N-Out, and three people got shot and killed because of some jack-off who had demons in his soul. And they're out there, man. They're real.
0: Yeah, Gary, I've discussed this. The city of Los Angeles, okay, is the city that was leased by the fallen angel, the fallen Nephilim, okay?
1: Don't knock Los Angeles, okay? That's my home, the city of
0: angels.
1: I love Los Angeles. Hold on. Los Angeles. When I go home to L.A., when I go back home to L.A., every time I feel enlightened. I feel a energy, a light, and a beauty of Los Angeles. So go ahead, but I'm just saying that,
0: Okay. I'm not knocking. Hold on. I know how much you love it. This is what I'm saying. The city, the fallen angels, the fallen stars are there, the ones disconnected from source. You're connected from source. So when you walk into home like that, you feel energized. And that's why these entities, deities, beings are attracted to you, because they can't talk to source. You can. I can. Right? So just like I told you, when I visited California, I felt alive. But right. Then all of a sudden, like, people are trying to mug me. You know what I'm saying? People are trying to, you know what I'm saying?
1: Well,
0: like, dudes are hitting on me. Like, some stuff's happening.
1: Don't go to
0: like,
1: West. Hey, listen. Don't go to West Hollywood or South Central. Bottom line. Avoid those places.
0: Considering I got blood red hair right now, I think most people would be scared. And a beard.
1: I hear you.
0: But my point being is that we are connected to the light. They're disconnected. And that's why you're seeing so many of these celebrities fall, because they are disconnected from the source. You really can't sell your soul, but in essence, they gave away their soul to be infamous.
1: I agree.
0: You know, to be famous,
1: to be rich.
0: And, Gary, what I know about your career, you kind of did your own thing. You didn't fall into that Howard Stern trap, because look at what's happening to that guy.
1: Oh, I had, right? I'll tell you straight out. I had to fight tooth and nail to get my career. I mean, I didn't, there was never a time where, and a lot of these, I'm sure a lot, especially in Hollywood, these cats sell their soul. So, give a Harvey Weinstein, Oral, or, let one of these the producers.
0: Exactly.
1: They sell their soul so they can get a role or whatever. Thank God, and I've seen it. Thank God I never had to do that. I just fought tooth and nail and made my own bones and struggled and went through the mud and eventually attained some sort of celebrity, stardom or whatever you want to call it, or my career, it's been a stellar career, I have to say, but no one gave me anything and I didn't have to sell out. I was not a sellout, but I understand exactly what you're saying about these celebrities that sell out, go on the casting couch or do whatever they have to do to become a celebrity. And then look at the Perez Hilton, here he is doing a blog and bashing celebrities and blah, blah, blah. Now he's in a mental ward.
0: Well, and going back into it, okay, so look at that. That's a great – they're all being taken down. And, Gary, I've been predicting this and telling everybody this. Y'all go listen to my Facebook, TikTok. I've got proof of all this. But Ariana Grande canceled right before all this, canceled her engagements for 2 years.
1: Yes.
0: Jelly Roll. Jelly Roll, same thing. All right? Jelly Rolls, and y'all have – you can hear first on Gary's show – you know, where he's trying to control the chaos, and I've lost my mind. Man, there's some accusations on what him and his bunny are doing in their bar in Tennessee, involving trafficking, involving women that hasn't made mainstream media. And now all of a sudden, he's getting a divorce because he's dividing assets, because more than likely, he's going to have to face what he gave up, because it all comes back in the end, Gary.
1: Oh, I know.
0: You know, whether you were P. Diddy'd, you know, whether you gave up your career, and there's some, you know, there's some strong musicians that we've talked about in this industry that face that. Like, go look at y'all, Journey, all right? The lead singer of Journey left at the precipice of his career. Why?
1: Steve Perry.
0: Because he knew. He knew. Bob Seger. He knew, right? They know. They get in there and they find it, and then they take a stand. But you got these other cats in there that they don't care, because they're willing to sacrifice their own family, y'all.
1: Oh yeah, well,
0: their own family.
1: Like you said, they sell their soul to the devil, man. They sell their soul to be a celebrity and gain fame, and then at the end, man, they really take it. I mean, I believe me, and a lot of celebrities. Basically, you know, they split and disappear. There's many celebrities that are very famous, and then you never hear from them. They hit a certain plateau, and they're like, okay. Because this Hollywood or Hollyweird thing in the entertainment business is really bizarre. It's out of control, and it's really strange, and it's really sick, man. It really is sick. Listen, we got to take a quick break. We'll take a quick break, and maybe we'll get back into that. And we have other things to talk about. It is Control Chaos along with Sacred Awakens. We combine the shows every Thursday morning at 8 because we talk about things like this. We'll be back after this.
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5: Mr. Dreyfuss, how you doing?
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5: 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All right. 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
6: No.
5: How big are your
6: How big are my Is that a stupid question or what?
7: You kept to ask me.
5: How big are they? Huge? Is that what you said? You got big
6: Aren't you a little embarrassed asking that?
5: Not really.
6: That is the one your boss said, and by the way, ask them that.
5: And
6: what tree would you be?
5: And how big is the fattest chick you ever banged?
6: Tasteless.
5: It's over.
6: Over.
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1: I'd like to know the fattest chick that Academy Award winner Richard Dreyfuss ever banged. I mean, I asked Joe Pesci that, and he told me about, he goes, yeah, about 250-pounder. 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Also, iHeart, Amazon, Apple, all the different social media platforms. Gary Garver here. It's Thursday morning. We got Gabe Rains, A Sacred Awakens, on the Control Chaos radio show. We kind of combine the shows, and we talk about really far-out things that I dig, and you probably don't really even talk about or hear about, and this is kind of wild. Gabe came up with this topic. You know, our military, because we're bombing the hell out of Iran, and we're using, basically, it seems like our weaponry is depleted by like 50%. I didn't know we threw that much bombs and all sorts of anti-air missiles and stuff at Iran, but Iran's laughing at us, and it's just a big joke, and I don't know how the hell we're going to get out of it. It's the Vietnam of the 21st century. But Gabe's told me that there's a, what's it called, Gabe?
0: Energy weapons, Gary.
1: Okay, what the hell's that?
0: Energy weapons are weapons that use massive amount of energy in order to basically annihilate a target, whether it's sound waves, microwaves, or lasers. So it's energy focused in a direction towards a combatant, whether it is individuals, whether it's a drone, whether it's a plane, whether it's a ship, you name it, we can actually use lasers, microwaves, and other energies to annihilate a target.
1: You know, that's kind of weird that you bring this up, because there was a baseball game, I believe it was a couple nights ago, and they had to delay the game. It was the Philadelphia Phillies were playing against the Washington Nationals, and Trey Turner, the shortstop for the Philadelphia Phillies, had this green laser thing on his face while he was batting, and they stopped the game. And these lasers, man, it's kind of weird. What's going on with this whole thing, man? And then remember a few years ago, there was a story on 60 Minutes where these federal agents, CIA and FBI agents and different people in the government were getting these massive headaches and couldn't think straight because they were – allegedly exposed to some sort of, like, I don't know, what, some sort of weird energy, right?
0: Yeah, they call that the HANA virus.
1: Yeah, the HANA virus, Gary, that's
0: and
1: right.
0: We discussed, we discussed that on our past show, and that's people tune in to our past shows because, you know, we get into this deep. But basically, think about that. You've got a laser pointer. You've got a red one, a green one, a blue one. They've got different colored lasers. Those lasers are so strong that they go on for infinity when you shine them in space. So if you've got a plane that's flying over and it's got a camera on it and you shine that laser into that camera, you can literally dismantle that camera and the images going on. And that's why pilots complain about being hit with red lasers or green lasers or blue lasers. Now, that's handheld. That just takes, you know, watch batteries to operate, Gary. And think about how powerful that is. Now, if you think about that and you put it in a plane or on a ship or on a tank or on a semi, and now you magnify that thing and you direct that towards a target, it's going to annihilate that target, okay? So in most recently, you know, people that may or may not know, I live in Texas, okay? So this made national news. If y'all remember, they shut down the El Paso airport earlier this year, okay?
1: I don't
0: well,
1: remember
0: an article just came out. Yeah, they shut down the whole El Paso airport. No planes could go in. They didn't say what was going on. I reported about this on my TikTok on Facebook saying, look, something else is up. I believe this is related to the military. Well, I just read an article, and the article came out, I believe, it was on MSN. It appears that the U.S. military accidentally killed everybody on board a civilian medevac flight in New Mexico. When the Federal Aviation Commission administration shut down the air traffic to El Paso Airport earlier this year, nobody could have guessed that the experimental high-energy laser weapon was the cause. After days of chaos and speculation, it was revealed that Customs and Border Patrol had fired upon what appeared to be balloons with a laser.
1: Oh, God.
0: From a U.S. Army base adjacent to the El Paso airport. It appears now that these were not just balloons, that it was actually a civilian aircraft.
1: Wow. Wow. Are they burying that, too? Because I didn't hear about this at all.
0: Of course they're burying it. Of course. Because, listen, that's the new thing about drones and weather balloons and all this other stuff, is if the government says it's one thing, you can bet it's another thing. And, you know, speaking from somebody that's been in the Navy, whose father was a Marine, grandfather's a Marine, you know, everybody in my family that was a man served in the military. All right? So it's in my blood. And the military doesn't like us to come out and talk about it. But think about this. What you see on TV, what you stuff, talking about ordnances, what they're talking about running out of is ordnances. Well, listen, Gary, they're not running out of drones. They're not running out of, they're telling you what they're running out of, but they're using other alternative sources.
1: Mm-hmm.
0: And they crowd control, what they do is they take these big, they're basically big microwaves. And for crowd control and displacement, what they'll do is they'll turn it on the crowd, and when they activate that, it makes you feel crazy. It makes you feel like you're having an arrhythmia. It makes you feel like you're having a heart attack. And it will literally make you back up and disperse. That's for crowd control. Can you imagine what they can do if they amplify that up and turn it towards, let's say, a drone or a tank or a line of soldiers?
1: And they're experimenting with it, and they're trying to do it. And I mean, they say that I believe it was Russia that created these airwaves where they would disrupt people's minds and stuff like that. So, you know, it's already out there, and they're just going to refine it. And like you said, they're probably going to use it as weapons via the drones and missiles and ships and planes and stuff like that. It's kind of scary because it can affect anybody. I mean, this is where they can just take out civilians and make like a civilian population, like a Los Angeles or New York City or something. Once they perfect it, it can affect millions of people, you know, and make everybody go badass crazy, right?
0: Yes, and that's and all the conspiracy theorists have been saying about this stuff. But, you know, we're truth seekers, Gary. I seek the truth. I can't stand a conspiracy.
1: Yeah.
0: But if it's a theory and it can be proven, we can go at it. Well, you can go look up CIA patents on all this. On MK Ultra, which, by the way, the trials have started with that, which is that was the program where the CIA learned to control people through mind control. Now, a lot of that was based on giving them LSD, but through that research and development, they came up with low frequency modulation, to where if we're hit with low frequency, we might not be able to hear it, but our body can feel it. Just like animals. That's why animals, your cat, my dog, they can sense it before us. So when they start flipping out, they're feeling the energy.
1: Right. I mean, even earthquakes, you know, when earthquakes happen, especially here in Los Angeles or whatever, or Southern California, I mean, these animals are aware of it before the humans are. The animals are affected by fireworks and all that. I remember my dog Caesar, you know, was always like tripped out, and my cat Caesar trips out with these high frequency noises and stuff like that. It's you know, animals already know about it. It's a human race that is, like, you know, going to get hit next with it, probably.
0: Right. Well, we are. And that's the thing. That's what nobody wants to accept is, can our government use it against us? Sure. Can our enemy use it against us?
1: Of course they can.
0: Sure.
1: Are they? They're going to.
0: Yeah. We're in the military, our test subjects, and nobody wants to believe that. You know, nobody wants to believe that we go through this crap first, because when we sign up, we're just a number.
1: Right.
0: We're just a number. And there's somebody behind us. That's why they're instituting the draft right now, because nobody wants to go into the military. So guess what? You're going to get drafted. I mean, that's just what it is. But nobody wants to speak to the government. Everybody thinks the government is for us. I used to think the same thing.
1: I never. You know, I've totally changed my thinking about the government in the last 25 years. I mean, it is not for us, especially the last, I would say, 10 years since Trump got into office, Biden got awful. They just don't care about us. They just don't give a damn. Why do you think it's so divided? Why do you think the government's so divided? Why do you think the Republicans and Democrats can't agree on one effing thing? When's the last time they passed a law? When's the last time Congress passed a law that affected your well-being? I can't remember. Can you? I can't remember. I just don't know. I mean, back in the 30s and 40s, I mean, FDR created Social Security and created all these jobs programs, the Fair Deal. I mean, Kennedy tried to do the same thing, the Civil Rights Act of the 60s. There's just been nothing, zilch. There's been our government sucks. It's god-awful, and they don't give a damn about us. All they care about are government officials is being reelected. That's it, bottom line.
0: Well, it's the same. It's because, Gary, behind closed doors, they have the same agenda. One side acts like this, but it's all by design to try to keep us divided when they're all pushing for the one thing, which is one world government to rule us, to keep us dependent, not independent. That's why the Constitution, we are still under English rule. We never fell away from the king. And people don't want to accept that the Constitution was formatted so we could come over here and make America England and have a hierarchy and have a system, because we're a corporation. The United States is a corporation, and each state within that is a company or an entity in that, and we are stock. We're cattle.
1: Yes, we
0: are.
1: What
0: our birth certificate is.
1: Yeah,
0: and it's a bond.
1: I agree.
0: And so we are paying off a debt when our mother signed off. Because think about this. When you come out of your mother's birth canal, you're a ship, you're a vessel, and a doctor signs off on the cargo, which is a manifest.
1: Yeah.
0: And you're signing from that. And so the government owns us from birth. And nobody wants to accept that. They want to be like, oh, that's a conspiracy. No, go do your due diligence and your research. That's a fact.
1: No, I know, man. It's a joke. It's a joke, man. I mean, listen, I'm not and by the way, I cannot stand the Democratic Socialist Party at all. I don't want to dissolve the government and the presidency and all that. But the bottom line is that, you know, this whole thing is effed up, and we need people in office that care about the American people. I'm not for socialism or, you know, aka communism at all, but this system is you know, the officials, these people are getting paid off too much, and we need to change that energy. But I do not want to abolish our three branches of government, and like these Democrat socialists do. They're a bunch of dumbasses and ridiculous, because all they want is free handouts. That's all they care about, is getting freebies. You know, so that ain't. Go ahead.
0: Yeah, and it all boils back to energy, Gary. Because how do you keep a nation in fear? Weapons, the threat of war, the threat of jail, the threat of persecution. Fear. Just like FDR, right? I think that was right. There's nothing to fear but fear itself.
1: Yeah, there's nothing to fear but fear itself. Yeah.
0: Okay. So that's it. So we are being kept in fear. And these weapons that they use, if we go to stand up, then they threaten us with weapons, and then people back down. Unless you're like me, and you're like, I don't give a, like, that's a weapon. You better call reinforcement, and then they do.
1: Right.
0: Now you got 19 officers surrounding you, and they got guns drawn, and they want you to be scared. And you got somebody like me, and I'm like, aren't you scared? Do I look scared?
1: No, you look crazy. You look crazy. All right, listen.
0: You know what I'm saying? Yeah. Well, that's true, but, you know, I mean, somebody's
1: got
0: to stand up.
1: I know, man. Well, that's why we're talking about this stuff, because, you know, this is what we're talking about. It's just, it's crazy what's going on in our society, and that's why the human race is crumbling down, because of the division, especially in America. I mean, look at what we're going through. I mean, no one is happy. I mean, honestly, we're all like on pins and needles about what's going to happen in the next, you know, even the next year or 2 years. So listen, we got to take a quick break. Got to take a quick break because I got to pay my bills. It is Control Chaos along with Gabe Rains of Sacred Awakens. Great show today. And we have a little bit more for you. Not much, but a little right after these messages.
2: Controlled Chaos.
1: Your pet is like your family member. My cat Caesar is like my best friend, but there are people in our society that treat pets in a disrespectful and inhumane way. So if you're tired of being denied access to restaurants, hotels, and other establishments because of your pet, we have a way for you to voice your opinion. 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For more information and how you can sign the petition, go to MEHAMovement.com. 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Pets should be treated with respect and dignity. So get mad and go to MEHAMovement.com, because pets should have the same rights as all of us do. 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
7: Mr. Aldrin, can I ask you one question? How you doing?
9: I'm doing fine, thanks. How are you?
7: You know what? There's a lot of controversy going around nowadays because people aren't believing in the government, that you guys didn't really go to the moon, did you? I mean, did you really go to the moon?
9: I think so. Best I can recall.
7: Were you there?
9: We were there.
7: What was it?
9: A few of us. It was full of American cheese.
7: Really?
9: Yeah. Right, no Swiss cheese, no Russian cheese.
7: No Russian cheese?
9: No. I'm looking for caviar, but we didn't see any at all.
7: Would you like to fly again?
9: No, I'm working on people going to Mars.
7: Mars?
9: Mars.
7: I want to go.
9: Mars, you want to go?
7: You take me in. On to Mars.
9: On to Mars, of course.
7: Thanks. Thanks, Mr. Aldrin. God bless you.
9: Thank you.
8: The man that Howard Stern fired and said he would never work in radio again. That's right. It's the second coming of Gary Garver.
1: The second man to walk on the moon, Buzz Aldrin. He wants to go to Mars. No, I don't want to go to Mars. No, thank you. I don't want to live on Mars. I don't want to go to Mars, for Christ's sake. Imagine you're in a spaceship with like six or eight people, and you're going to Mars, and it's going to take what? Months to get there, and then you're going to, you know, colonize there. But how about if somebody like really stinks or smells or is a complete a-hole and he has spiritual psychosis, and then you're stuck with him for the rest of your life? All right, my cat just looked up. Put his ears up. Don't worry, Caesar, everything's cool. All right, it is Control Chaos, KCAA, 1050 AM, 106.5 FM in the Inland Empire. Gary Garver here with Gabe Rains of Sacred Awakens. Gabe, great show today. We're basically done. Do you want to tell people where they can find you?
0: Yeah, and I want to say something real quick about veterans. Hey, y'all, I sold all my weapons. Okay, I sold all my guns. Somebody that was taught to hunt, taught to fight. I want everybody to know that the government fears us, but there's nothing to fear by us. We're just awoke. We're just awake, and we see things, and we call it out from somebody that's been there and done that. And, you know, violence is never the answer. I cannot stand violence. I can't stand war. I'm a lover, not a fighter.
1: Right.
0: And just because we're trained to do something doesn't mean that we're going to do that. We have discernment. And I want everybody to know that, because a lot of people, you know, we talk about my looks, Gary, because I got tattoos and I got a red mohawk and a red beard.
1: Right.
0: But dude, I'm a lover, man, deep down inside.
1: Well, listen, I wouldn't have you on the show. I wouldn't do a show with you if I really thought you were badass crazy, you know. So, you know, I mean, everybody's got their own vibe and energy. So, you know, I appreciate it. And you really come up with really things to think about. I mean, this stuff with spiritual psychosis, I wouldn't even have thought about it unless you brought it up. So you do a great job. And by the way, I've never owned a gun, never will own a gun. And for the human race to have guns is kind of scary, tell you the truth. Look what's happening throughout our society, where we just talked about briefly about the In-N-Out Burger shooting. These people are just going down to get a burger, and a couple of them got killed. So it's really scary what's going on in our society. But we got a roll, Gabe. If somebody wants to get a hold of you, where do they go? Quickly.
0: Just, it's Gabe Rains on Facebook. It's Angel Gabe Rains on TikTok. And just Google me. You'll find me on all social media platforms, and follow me and reach out to me, because I do reach back.
1: Great, great. Well, thanks. Great show. And God bless. I'll talk to you next Thursday, okay?
0: Stay safe. All right. Don't go into psychosis, Gary.
1: I won't. I'm already psychotic. What are you talking about? It's too late.
0: I love you, man.
1: All right. Take care. All right. That's Gabe Rains, Sacred Awakens. I got a roll, God willing. We'll be back, mañana, with some more chaos for you right here on the Control Chaos Radio Show.

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1: NBC News Radio, I'm Scott Carr. Firefighters have established containment lines around the wildfires burning in the Spokane, Washington area. Officials say they've reached between 5 and 13% containment on the three fires and were making steady progress helped by cooler weather. Those fires have led to more than 60,000 evacuations and the destruction of more than 700 structures, most of them homes. Firefighters in New York City say a person was found dead, 14 injured after an explosion and fire at an apartment building in the Bronx.
2: Danny Mercado says he barely escaped his apartment next to the blast.
3: I got lucky. All I had was the ceiling fall on me. And then I went to check on the neighbor. She had burned. And then the fire started getting bigger. And we came outside.
2: The fire broke out at the five-story building on East 209th Street in the Norwood section. Fire officials say a person who hasn't been identified was found dead inside the building hours after the fire began. The explosion ripped doors off of hinges. Eight civilians were hurt. Two have life-threatening injuries, while two others have serious injuries. Six firefighters were also hurt. In New York, I'm Lisa Salvati.
1: An FBI report says the nearly three dozen active shooters incidents in the U.S. last year marked a 42% increase in shootings year over year. They say there were 34 of them. The number of victims from mass shootings increased by nearly 60%. And they say every incident involved a male shooter who acted alone. Primary contests are being held Thursday in Tennessee. The main event there will be the Republican primary for governor, where Senator Marsha Blackburn, Congressman John Rose, and State Representative Monty Fritz are running to replace term-limited Republican Governor Bill Lee. President Trump's been an ally of Blackburn, but has also backed Rose in the past and has not endorsed a candidate in the race. Five Democrats are running to be the opponent against Republican Senator Bill Hagerty in November, who's running unopposed in the primary. There's also a handful of U.S. House races. Scott Carr, NBC News Radio.
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1: The U.S. Senate has confirmed Dr. Erica Schwartz as the next director of the Centers for Disease Control. Schwartz is a former deputy surgeon general and a Coast Guard health official, and she's now the first Senate-confirmed CDC director in nearly a year. The vote to confirm Schwartz, 51-44, was mostly along party lines. Now President Trump is saying he's not sure if U.S. Attorney for the District of Columbia, Jeanine Pirro, whom he'd appointed to the position, will stay on the job. Sarah Lee Kessler has the latest on that.
5: Trump criticized Pirro, a one-time Westchester County prosecutor and judge, after she dropped charges against former Olympian David Hearn. Trump had accused him of vandalizing the Lincoln Memorial reflecting pool. Pirro's court filing said the damage was due to botched work by the contractor. On Monday, Trump said Pirro choked and folded like an umbrella before summoning her to the White House that night. Trump told reporters on Tuesday he hasn't made a decision about her future.
1: OpenAI has agreed to a $3.2 million settlement with the Department of Justice over allegations the research group had discriminated against American workers in its hiring practices.
6: The DOJ says the investigation involved fewer than 10 positions, but found issues including how some jobs were advertised and how applications were accepted. Under the agreement, OpenAI will pay $1.2 million in civil penalties and $2 million to compensate workers affected by the alleged practices. The company denies the findings. I'm Matt Mattinson.
1: The fourth Spider-Man movie, starring Tom Holland as the lead character, has now made more than $1.1 billion at the global box office in just 7 days.
7: Hi, my name is Peter Parker. I have something to tell you that's going to sound crazy.
1: Spider-Man Brand New Day is now the highest grossing film of the year. The movie made $42 million just on Tuesday, breaking Spider-Man No Way Home's record of $39 million in 2021. Scott Carr, NBC News Radio.
0: 1050 AM. 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
10: 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Why so many places? I want to maximize my splatter zone for more hope and happiness so there's no gossip, no scandal, and no K-words on the show at all. No Kardashian talk.

0: laugh and just grab life by its assets. And today's no exception. I'm so delighted to have in studio with me today. I call them, you know, when I collect colorful women, women of color who are doing great things. And I am a woman of color. And I think that it's nothing against white men, but y'all got a lot of press. So I use my show to spotlight and highlight all that is good that maybe are under platformed. So there you go. And these two women I met in my comic journey travels, in my journey to the center of my funny bone continues. Y'all know I started doing stand-up journey about a year ago, and then highlighted by the fact that I had to quit the book tour because of blood clots, can no longer fly anymore, and you know I can't sit still. So definitely is helping me go full force on with this thing called stand-up comedy. And these are my new stand-up sisters who I get to know better by bringing them on my show to introduce to you. So we'll start with Paris Nicole. She's a dynamic artist whose work spans acting, filmmaking, choreography, comedy, and poetry. After becoming the original host of Disney Junior Live on Tour, performing over 200 shows, she developed a passion for writing, stand-up, and filmmaking. And then to her whatever direction, I'm Imani Hayes is an actress, dancer, singer, and comedian. She works with special needs children as a respite care provider by day and showcases her talents by night. She's from LA and very happy to be a part of something special. Let's make magic. Please welcome to my studio, Paris Nicole and Imani Hayes. I almost want to get the woman who did the in the living room. So happy to have both of you on the show today. I'm going to ask you, Imani, to sit forward just a bit so that your head is as big as mine and Paris's. There we go. We want to have everybody with the, although my head's always going to be the biggest. So delighted to have you. Before we get to know you better, I start every show with a morning breakfast. I have breakfast with my guests. I have breakfast with my co-hosts and series. So I take a bite of my gratitude sandwich, and I'm going to ask my guests to do so with me. What does that mean? Top of the bun. I'm going to look around me and say, what am I grateful for that is outside of myself? And then tonight, before we go to bed, instead of doing this MS, meaningless scrolling, I want you to think about what you like about yourself. What are you grateful for that is inside of yourself so you can get a good night's sleep? So we're going to do that right now. I'm going to start at the top to give you an idea. I did not warn them on purpose. Otherwise, people like think about it overnight and then we'll never get done with breakfast. So very quickly, what are you grateful for outside yourself? I'm going to say I'm grateful for portable air conditioners because I am allergic to Houston kind of weather, and that's what we've been having. And so I am grateful for portable air conditioners. What are you grateful for, Paris?
1: I am grateful for the sunshine, this natural sunlight that's coming through my window. I love me some vitamin D.
0: Fantastic. Imani?
2: I am grateful for travel because you get to experience different cultures and different food. And I love food.
0: Okay, well, we're going to have to find some food because I'm a foodie. I have the deliciousness of life. I'm going to give you an example right now. This is my morning coffee. I'm going to be one with my coffee.
2: Yummy.
0: Like, we don't do that. You know, it's just like, oh, got to run, you know, eat this, and we've forgotten how to really enjoy our food. So that'll be our next excursion is some foodie before a show. All right, let's go to the bottom of the bun. This is weight training. You know, I'm very grateful.

0: y'all know I was introduced to Oprah as the Asian Oprah, and I credit her for bringing the whole talk about mental health to the front and it being okay to talk about mental health. The downside is a lot of people are looking to outside to fix that dis-ease within themselves. And it's my BS, my belief system, that good mental health starts with yourself and how you feel about yourself. Self-care, self-love, self-esteem, all of that starts with you. So that's why we do this. What do you like about yourself? And I'll start. I like that I can pivot pretty quickly. You know, bad things happen to everybody. And it's important to feel piss-offedness when things happen. But then my ability to kind of go, okay, this doesn't feel good anymore. I'm going to just figure out something else that makes me smile. So I have that quality. I'm grateful for that quality. And I appreciate that about myself. All right, let's start with Imani this time.
1: What I appreciate about myself is kindness and compassion. I like to help people. If something, they're having trouble with something, having a bad day, I try to lighten the mood or help them feel better. Try to get, if they need a ride, I'll give them a ride, you know? So I just try to be kind and compassionate.
0: Yeah, I got that vibe from you on stage for sure. Paris.
2: I appreciate my ability to cook. Thank you.
0: Yes.
2: Right, I got two first names.
0: Yeah.
2: I appreciate my ability to push past my fears and trying something new. Comedy being one of the things, and starting my own mic as well. Just taking, I'm proud of myself, or appreciate that I come up with an idea and I figure out how to execute it, even if my budget or resources don't seem available at the time.
1: Period.
0: Yeah, absolutely. That's really great. And I hope you all do this now or later. If you start your day with the gratitude, taking a bite of my gratitude sandwich, I promise you will sandwich your day in the most positive way. Thanks for joining us for breakfast this morning. And now for the topic of the day. No, I really need to get that. I don't even know what that's called. What is that called?
2: Yeah.
0: See, it wasn't just me. I didn't know how to ask for it. But the topic is, of course, my beautiful inside and out guests live in studio. You see them on camera. If you're driving, do not look on camera. Please wait till you get somewhere safe. But this is an invitation. You can ask them questions. We can chat about whatever you'd like. It is a live show. Look forward to getting to know these beautiful inside and out women. And I'll just start with how I met them, because I think that that's important and it gives you a little depth on what Paris was talking about. She runs a live twice a month show. It is an open mic at the Hyatt Centric in right in my backyard. This is Long Beach. Y'all know I'm in Long Beach. In the Pike area. And I had been, you know, I've been doing, my big mic debut was at the Ice House. My Canadian debut was at the Yuck Yucks, where Jim, what's his name? Jim Carrey and Howie Mandel got their start. So, you know, I had a nice start. And then I started going south from Hollywood and I went into Orange County and I did not enjoy Orange County. I'm sorry. And we'll talk about that if we have time. I don't usually talk about negative things, but I do want to talk about the whole comedy scene later. And then a friend, Julianne, who I met she came to one of my shows with Kiki Young. Julianne, I don't know if you know her, but she recommended to come to your Laughs in the Lounge show. And it was so refreshing to have, there were a lot, well, one, she does a warm-up. None of the other hosts do this kind of improv a warm-up. And I had time to think about my answer, so it was good. what is it? But the Bible. Yeah, my partner. No, I like my partner like I like my Bible, right? Yeah, and I said, yeah, I said heavy on temptation and easy on the commandments. So that was... Yeah. And she liked it. So that was our bonding moment. And then I met so many really, like the first time, I mean, come on, let's be real. Open mic, you never know what you're going to get. And no offense, it's great. Wherever you are, it's great. But I got to meet some smart comics. And this is the term I'm using now to distinguish between the vulgar and the smart. And I love smart comedy. And so she runs the largest collection of smart comics I've ever seen at an open mic. Yeah, let's give you some love for that. Because that is not easy, man. Because I've been to a lot of open mics. Okay, trust me. Yeah. So you notice... I'm doing the introduction. I know I'm going to let you talk later, but I wanted to give you the love because I haven't told you any of this really, right? For both of you. So I met Sean, who's fabulous, not bad on the eyes too, as well as Dre, you know, and he just put me on the show the 24th. So that's going to be fun. So lots of really smart comics. And that's how I met Paris. And then Sean invited me to do the living room. And then the middle one of us was the host of the show there. And that was the first time I met her. And is she just like energy in a package. And the thing that struck me was the way you two greeted each other. I filmed it because it was just so beautiful the way you guys, like, you know, I didn't know if you were friends or whatever, but you were just like dancing together and just loving each other. And I'm like, okay, I got to have these two on the show. And Amani was so complimentary to me. And it was such a great stage, even though I wore this dress for the first time that kept like hanging down my left boob, which was not good when I saw it after, but it's okay. I did it on purpose just to see if you could tell. And there were some cool guys there. So anyways, that's how I met these two fabulous examples of great comedians who are not just stopping there, but doing something with the craft. So that is my long but complimentary introduction that deserves another round of applause. Okay.
1: Nice.
0: Now it's all you. So on the count of three, point to the one that you want to have start.
1: Oh. Wait. We're on.
0: Oh, we just got to say hello to Milani Quinone. She's the captain, or he's the captain of my cashew gallery instead of peanut gallery. And welcome. Thank you for identifying. And if you have any questions for my guests today, please do put them in the chat unless you're driving. So let's start with Paris Nicole. Did you know when you were a kid that this is what you were gonna be doing?
2: Starting elementary was my second grade, was my first musical ever. And I just always knew that entertainment was for me. I think it's in my blood. And I just knew very early on performing gives me a certain level of high that I always want to dive into.
0: Yeah. Perfect.
2: Stand up, I just started 3 years ago in 2023. Because I've done theater my whole life. It just naturally flowed into it, even though it was scary. was like, oh, I get instant gratification. And I'm addicted.
0: So, do you mind making sure your windows are closed, having a little bit of a connection hiccup with yours, just a little one? So I don't want to lose anything of what you're saying. So if you move closer to the router or close out your windows, that might help.
2: My window is closed.
0: Oh, no. The window's on your computer or on your phone. Anything else? All right, Amani, did you know when you were a kid that this is what you were going to be doing?
1: I really wanted to do musical theater. That was really the goal for me. That's what I really wanted to do. So doing stand-up right now, it's not what I thought it was. And I studied sketch and improv. So I just knew that I wanted to entertain. I knew I wanted to be around people. I knew I wanted to be fun. I knew I wanted to be funny. I knew I wanted to just sing, dance, and act. I knew that. And that kind of came to me a little later in life, in high school. That's when I really started to do musical theater a lot. And that's kind of when it came to me. But when I was a kid, I was hella photogenic. Like, I wanted to take a lot of pictures. So that was something that was in me.
0: Yeah, so you were both naturally shy, like I was. Sarcasm is another service that I offer. Yeah. Because both of you definitely don't fit the mold of the lots of very shy, depressed, jobless, sorry, not very, I don't know, it in stand-up. I mean, sorry, in open mics, right? People, there's this genre of depression, I'm not criticizing. I'm just saying there is that genre, and it's funny. Like they, that's what they make into their funny, right? I'm depressed. I'm bipolar. Whatever the mental illness, right? That they're going to turn into something, you know, like funny. I wouldn't say positive, but funny. And good for you. And I think it's a good thing that it's sort of normalizing that too, or taking something heavy and making it funny.
2: Yeah.
1: Yep.
0: However, to me, you know, having comedy be something more uplifting is my mission for my own comedy. Right. Mm-hmm. I don't want it to be that. Right. Even though I'm a psychologist, I thought I could turn motivational speaker being funny into a stand-up comedy that motivates, but I can't motivate people who don't want to be anything but depressed and motivated. So anyways. All right. So were you both class clowns? Like there's that stereotype, right?
1: Class clowns.
2: I wasn't a class clown. Actually, I was a goody two shoes, straight A student. I have a lot of siblings, and all of them were class clowns or just rebels. So I think I was just the good kid.
0: Yeah.
2: But I was. Cool. My family members are naturally funny. Nobody in my family is a comedian, but they all are jokes, man.
1: Yeah.
2: So enjoy being around funny people because I grew up around it. And if you would ask me 5 years ago, would you ever do stand up? I'd be like, what? No, that's scary. But they're getting asked so much by so many people because I have so many comedian friends doing skits on social media. And I was like, you know what? Let me just try. But I was not always a class clown. Definitely not.
1: Yeah, I wasn't a class clown either. I'd probably joke and stuff in class, but never like I wasn't voted class clown at all. So that I got best personality in middle school, that was pretty cool, but never a class clown.
0: That's the stuff that I was alluding to. Like, there's a difference, right, in that kind of comedy versus purposeful, you know. And Paris, you actually came from acting. I went and did a little stalking, you know, your McDonald's commercial, and you were in the White Men Can't Jump. White Men? Yeah. I'm going to say white boys. White Men Can't Jump. And the Disney thing, I didn't even know about the Disney thing. So that's a big, you know, you're in that happy, right? The growing up in that what do they call it? The Mickey Mouse something or another, that era, right? Right. You're perfect for it. You know, great smile, bubbly personality. Yeah. Comedy, hardest job in the world. I will say it is definitely the hardest job in the world. You can be super successful on one stage and then bomb on the next stage, right?
1: Yeah. For
0: so
1: sure.
0: What?
2: It's very humbling.
0: Yeah.
1: Very. For sure.
0: Yeah.
1: Sure.
0: And you're kind of like me. You can't just be happy doing something. You actually got to run something around it or teach it.
1: Yeah.
0: Tell me your sure. own show. You as well, Imani, have your own show. And like, what made you want to do that?
2: Do what?
0: Like produce your own show. Yeah. I mean, I'm doing stand up now, you know, I enjoy it.
2: When I first started, the advice I would get from my friends was produce your own shows. Host a mic, because that's where one can be the most profitable, but also it's good practice to host if you're doing a mic.
1: Yeah.
2: That way. But it's just like, you don't know where to start, what to do. And I lived in North Hollywood and I moved to Long Beach, and I realized all of the mics are Hollywood, downtown, Santa Monica. And the way these gas prices are set up, I was like, you know what? I need to start my own community in Long Beach so I don't have to go nowhere.
1: Exactly.
2: And it was bringing the community to me, helping. I get to practice all my stuff as much as I want, which keep it tight and go like a 30-minute set and then bring comics on. And I was just like planning, scheming when I moved here. I was like, because you can start an open mic anywhere, literally. And what people are scared to do is just ask. And it is scary, because rejection is scary. But I just was peeping the scene. The Hyatt Centric is really close to my apartment. Awesome. And I was like, by on Wednesday nights, just trying to see, because they have a lounge that has to be open because it's a hotel, but they're not getting traffic. So I was like, let me see how I can help them help me help them, you know?
1: Right.
2: I proposed. So
0: go ahead.
2: And they were like, what do you get out of it? Because I'm not charging, you know? They were like, what's the catch? What are you getting? And it's like, you know what? It's just me building a community and getting my own practice as a comedian, where I don't have to drive 30 to an 60 minutes and pay $5 to do 5 minutes.
1: Right.
2: So they're like, all right, bet. Well, we'll see. We'll let it be a month-to-month basis, see how it goes. And the first couple were a little light, but it was fun. And I knew, because I'm an improv instructor, to make my mic different, start with an improv game to break the ice and warm up the crowd and the comics, and give people who aren't comics an opportunity to say something funny or an idea. And now
0: that's how you hook me.
2: Exactly. It's a good starter, which I know is different, because I've also been to a lot of mics and I've never experienced someone starting their mic with an improv game.
0: Definitely broke the ice. And while I remember, I'm just going to put this up. So it is so fun that I decided that I'm going to have my birthday party there. So there's food there, drinks there. I'm going to try to, you know, reserve that table that was the birthday table last time when I was there. And right. I think we're going to take it over, to be honest. The people are like so excited because it's not, because Ice House is way far for my Long Beach peeps. This is really close. So you can see my little mug there. And it's going to be August the 12th, which is the second Wednesday. So you're all invited to Laughs at the Lounge. Come and support. Come and, yeah, it's going to be a cool, fun night. Yeah, Dre's already confirmed he's coming. So it's going to be a lot of fun. So
2: it's going to be great. It's a great time every time. I'm so excited for you. I love that it started. My friend had wanted to celebrate her birthday. I brought more traffic. I love that you want to celebrate your birthday in August, and I'm celebrating my birthday September.
0: Oh, hey. I'm going to put that on the calendar too then. Whoop, woo! What day is yours?
2: I'm going to still keep the mic the second and the fourth Wednesday, but I am also going to be producing my very first show, Last at the Lounge Top 5. On my birthday show, which is something that I want to keep going. I don't know if it'll be every month. It may be seasonal, it may be bi-monthly, because it's a lot of work putting on a show and trying to produce. And I've never done it before. So here we are trying something new.
1: Yeah.
2: And yeah, I love that you said it's the birthday table, because now my brain is like, okay, that front booth would be the birthday table, and it could be like I put a reserve sign for you.
0: Yeah.
2: And we're going to have my show end with karaoke, because I used to have a tradition for 7 years straight. Every 9/11, which is my birthday, whatever day it fell on, I would have karaoke in North Hollywood. I'm not in North Hollywood, so I'm going to bring karaoke to the end at the end of the show. So
0: What you don't know is that I made it to the finals of an international karaoke competition. I just did Whitney at the Gravitas Lounge in Beverly Hills and made a name for myself. So, hello. Okay,
1: hello.
0: So we're there. What day is that? Is it 9/11?
2: It'll be 9/11, and it will be ticketed. This will not be free.
0: That's all right.
2: It's worth it.
0: It's a Friday night. It's a Friday night.
2: Yes, so. Friday night. The mic will still be on the 9th, so whoever wants to like pre-game or whatever for that can still come, and it is still free.
0: Nice. Awesome. Yeah. Awesome. So that's another date for you all to join us at. And what's the lucrative part? Now my ears are like, what, because you said something, you know, producing could be something lucrative.
2: Yeah. I mean, it depends on how much you're charging.
0: Okay. So right now the open mic is not a lucrative.
2: It's not lucrative at all, but it is. The value in it is the community that I'm building.
0: Yes.
2: And I have also, I've been booked on shows by comics who have come to my mic. And it may not have been lucrative, but I may have gotten a couple books. So that's the whole point. It's not for the profit, my mic. I think that there's very something powerful about the network that you build.
1: Yeah.
2: Your network is your net worth. So I'm bringing people to me who now trust me, who are making other friends, and it brings joy to my heart. It's like heart smiles knowing that I've created something that has made connections with other people, not just myself, but like people are making friends. Now you're seeing the same people every week, every couple weeks, and you're like, that's the homie. And then, you know, that's how other people get booked on shows.
1: Yeah.
0: I'm finding that out for sure. Like,
1: that's how it's been feeling.
0: And then, Amani, I want to hear your journey and all the fun stuff you're doing. When we come back from break, we have to take a quick break for news, weather, traffic, and a word from our sponsor. But do not go away, because there's more interesting and fun and LOLs to come. This is Dr. Marissa reporting live from my loving room with my fabulous inside, beautiful inside and out guests. We'll be right back with more Take My Advice. I'm not using it. Get balanced with Dr. Marissa, the morning show here on KCAA, the station that leaves no listener behind. Don't go away. We'll be right back in two and two. As Chuck Woolery used to say, I will say peace in, peace out. Be right back.

0: Well, she has been dubbed the Asian Oprah, and she just wants all of us to be happy.
1: Dr. Marissa, a.k.a. the Asian Oprah, says the most important thing you can choose is choosing to be happy.
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0: Dr. Marissa Pei's new book called 8 Ways to Be Happy.
1: Many of us say, I am my own worst critic. Nobody's harder on me than I am. And my response to that is, stop it. Why are you doing that to yourself? You have to be your biggest fan, because if you can't at the end of the day say, I did a good job, who is? We don't have to constantly be angry at the things that are wrong. Why don't we choose to be happy about things that are right? We have the choice. That's our muscle. And life is so amazing if we can see it.

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1: And we're back. You're tuned in to Take My Advice. 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Thank you very much. And streaming everywhere, iHeartRadio, Spotify, and of course, my YouTube TV channel, which if you free subscribe, you will get an alert every weekday morning to tune into this show about hope and happiness. And I have topics and guests to help you with being happy 88% of the time. Today is no exception. You see in studio today two beautiful Inside and Out women that I just met, I would say, in this last month on my journey to my funny bone comedy journey as a stand-up. And Paris Nicole, who you just heard part of her story, is a dynamic artist whose work spans acting, filmmaking, choreography, comedy, and poetry. Imani Hayes is an actress, dancer, singer, and comedian. And I want to hear more about this respite care provider during the day, and then hosts. I met her as the host of the Living Room Tunes and Tickles show. So please welcome back to the studio, Imani Hayes and Paris Nicole. And welcome back to both of you. Imani, I'm going to shoot over to you and say, tell us your story. How did you end up being on center stage for Tunes and Tickles, which I never got the tickle part. I have to ask you about that. But
2: the tickle is the joke. It's like, it's tickling me. It's funny. Yeah. It's
1: tickle, like, the funny bone. The funny,
2: yeah.
1: Bone.
2: The funny bone.
1: I'm sorry. I'm too
2: And
1: literal.
2: Then the tunes is, no, it's okay. And then the tunes is the music when we have some music portion of the show. Yeah, that was a little interesting.
1: Yeah.
2: It was interesting. Wasn't my choice. My choice will happen this August. August 17th, you guys are available for Tunes and Tickles. It'll be a blast.
1: Yes, let's do that.
2: That, yeah, it'll be different.
1: Why don't we do karaoke that night? Then I can sing.
2: I don't know how that will. I'll have to talk to them about it, and we'll see how that goes. Because then maybe we could have people come up and share their talent with the karaoke too. We just got to set it up on the TV somehow. We'll figure that out.
1: Because I was on the Astronaut City is a comedy and karaoke all stars. So they actually have comedy followed by a karaoke, but their machine was broken. So yeah. I was like, dang. So I'm still, you know, ready for that.
2: I've seen it done. I think it could be possible. We'll pin that. We'll put a little pin in that and see how we can do that. But that opportunity, Sean Connor put me on to the Living Room, and he gave me a night. So every third Monday of the month, I host Tunes and Tickles. If you know any comics that want to get on stage, have some stage time, it's a super fun show. The room, there's always people in the room, which is nice. That's been helping. And honestly, hosting has been a journey. It's been a learning curve. I have just started doing this maybe a month ago, maybe 2 months ago. Yeah, but I've hosted the room a few times without it being my night. So I was able to just get my feet wet and understand how hosting works and putting that in perspective for myself. So it was really nice to have that experience beforehand. And before that, I was just doing a lot of open mics, and I've done some shows that I've been grateful for. I've been blessed to be able to do at least one show in each room: the Ice House, Improv, Comedy Store. Haven't hit the Laugh Factory yet, but we're trying to get there. So it's been fun. That journey, yeah, it's like building blocks, you know.
1: That's
2: and And I did sketch and improv first. I did that with Groundlings and UCB. I didn't go through the whole program, but I did do some of the program. Okay. So I definitely learned a lot from them. And I was on an improv team. I got blessed to do that. And then I went and I moved to Atlanta from 2021 to 2024. And I was just dancing. Not the dancing you think, but literal professional choreography and that type of stuff. I did that for a few years because that's what I studied in college, which was dance. And yeah, I went to Loyola Marymount University, and I studied dance and theater there. And that was journeyman. College was so much fun, honey. It was a blast. Woo! My goodness. I recommend everybody go to college because it's necessary. So that's how that started. And then my respite care, I pretty much relieve the stress from the parents that deal with their special needs kids. I work with all special needs kids, autism, Down syndrome, even when they have cerebral palsy, just a array of on the spectrum. And it requires a lot of patience and it requires a lot of attentiveness, but it's a journey because what I learned is universally, they all love music. They all love dancing. So it's almost like I get to still perform with the kids because they still all love music and they love dancing. They love movies. It's they're still impacted by art. And I felt blessed to be able to step into that. I had no idea what I'd be stepping into when I started the journey, but it's been fun, and I've been doing it for about 5 years now. So that has been very, very, very interesting and lucrative. That's been nice. That's
1: Good.
2: been nice. But it's been a journey. And with hosting, I do want to produce my own show. I feel like production, I respect all producers. I respect anybody that puts on their own shit.
1: Thank you. This is my production. 742 consecutive weeks. Just saying.
2: Yeah.
1: Wow. 1700 plus
2: No, that's
1: podcast shows.
2: beautiful. Honestly, like
1: Thank you.
2: I literally commend anybody that does, because that's a long running time, and you have so many people that you meet. Like Paris was saying, your network gets bigger, your friendships get bigger, associates, all those people. You get to meet so many people, and it's really nice to be able to have a certain just type of energy that comes with it, and just the type of people that you meet. It really is a fun journey, but it's very difficult because you have to hustle. You gotta do your own stuff. You have to put on your own shows. You gotta make people come. You gotta make people laugh. It's layers to this,
1: Not
2: and
1: like
2: it's and
1: not
2: it's not
1: literal.
2: easy. No, not literally. Not literally, but it's a lot of
1: I sorry.
2: layers. It's like an onion, you know? So it's very interesting. It's very interesting, but I love it. It's been fun. I feel like if anybody could do it, but it's not easy, you know? And not anybody can do it, to be honest. Well, I say anybody can do it, but not everybody can do it, you know? And I've been blessed to be able to have the opportunity for the past 2 years to do stand up and to find my voice and to learn a lot about myself as an entrepreneur, independent person. It's been crazy, man. It's been awesome though, because I've been meeting a lot of people. I've been blessed with the show, the Tunes and Tickles. So I'm really excited to be able to do that every month and host it every third Monday, and it's at the Living Room. It's super fun, and I enjoy hosting because I get to bring the energy to the room. I think that's like what is important for me to like see a host is to bring the energy up and always just maintain the energy in the room. And it's been cool. It's like when I see Paris do her mic, it's really dope to see her in her element. And then it's cool to see Sean Connor in his element. And then it's cool to see me in my element. And I figure out how to just merge all of the things that I've been doing together and create magic somehow. And it's been awesome. It's been awesome. So let's see, what else can I say? There's
3: a shout out to Sean Connor.
2: Because yeah, shout out to him.
3: All of us. He's the first person he's the first person to ever let me host a show.
2: Yeah.
3: And I don't know if he gets enough credit because he's hosted so many shows and mics, and he's put so many comedians on that
2: sure. I'm just like,
3: he needs to be a guest on the show, but also he deserves his flowers to want to give.
2: Yeah, for sure.
4: Yeah. And I purposely did not ask him for this show because I wanted to get to know you two first. And, you know, there's only so much airtime. And I wanted to spotlight the, you know, colorful women. That's my number one priority. But yes, I definitely will. I hope he's not, you know, okay.
2: He'll be fine.
4: Okay.
2: He'll be fine.
4: He definitely, yeah. I'm going to have him and Dre on. I can fit six people in the studio, but it gets too crazy because, yeah, there's not enough. Like I had like that Little House on the Prairie cast on and the Waltons cast on, and there was like just too much going on. So I have the capacity, but I know better, right?
2: Yeah.
4: Because, you know, everybody got to talk, but especially comedians, right? And I wanted the full, you know, get to know the whole story. So without sounding defensive, Sean.
2: No, he'll understand. He'll totally understand.
4: We almost had Andy on. I'm going to be on a show on Friday at the Holiday Inn. And there's some pretty big comics that are coming there, but I'll talk about that in a minute. But here's the show. Here's Tunes and Tickles.
2: Yay.
4: I managed to find it. And as you see, this is already passed, but I was very grateful to be in the lineup. And you'll see Paris Nicole's in there.
2: Yeah.
4: Right here. Yeah.
2: Thank you both for doing my show, by the way. That was so much fun. Thank you so much for being on the show. It was really great.
4: Of course. I had such a blast.
2: Yeah.
4: Even it's, with half my boob hanging out. But
2: we love a boob.
4: It was a lot of fun.
3: I never heard nobody.
2: I got them, you know, they're here.
4: No, well, I had a blast on that stage. Honestly, it was the very first time doing comedy where I had no nervousness at all. Now, I've been doing motivational speaking for 28 years. I don't get nervous when I get up to talk, but comedy's a whole nother ball game. And I have to say, it was the first show where even at your show, Paris, I was still a little bit nervous, you know, that nothing wrong with it, but it's a line that when you get to that point, when you are just on and there's nothing to be afraid of, because fear stands for future events already ruined, and you are just there in the zone. I was in the zone on your stage, and I was like, okay, oops. I told them not to swear. I'm going to take myself shopping. I have to edit my FCC violations. But
2: it's okay. Sometimes
4: it was
2: you miss it.
4: So fun to be in that zone. And I want to give both of you credit too. You are great examples. And this is something that I harp on all the time. I'm going to put the moose on the table, which is my Canadian version of talking about the elephant in the room. Who says you cannot do more than one thing well? Like, whoever said that, jack of all trades, master of none, that's bull shiitake. That is so wrong. And you guys, I thought you'd been doing comedy for 10, 15 years. You're telling me that you're, so that's a compliment to both of you.
2: Thank you.
4: And the show, you know, as a producer, like, that's what I thought. So the fact that you are where you are under 5 years, under 3 years, it's inspiring to me.
2: Thank you.
4: And it's proof. Please, folks, do not die wondering. Okay. Do not die wondering. Everybody should try an open mic once, just for the hell of it.
3: If you don't want to pursue it professionally because it is tough, you can at least say, I tried it.
4: You overcome
2: self-doubt and stage fright by doing open mics. It forces you to be able to speak in front of a lot of people if you're afraid of public speaking, or if you just want to try to make people laugh because your homie said you were funny. I think you should just try to do it. Why not?
5: Now, you ain't got to do it professionally, honey, because that ain't easy. All right.
2: But you can just go up there and try something and just speak in front of people. It's really awesome.
3: Exactly. Yeah. I'm proud to say that I've had a lot of first timers perform at my open mic.
2: Nice.
3: Because it's a free and safe space to do so. Yes. Some never came back and tried it again, but it's okay because I was just so proud. Like, wow, this is your first time ever here. Good job. Yeah, and I'm going to make you laugh or clap, you know. Somebody, you're going to get some support.
2: Exactly. Yeah.
4: It's a very safe space, very welcoming. Everybody says, you know what also I was stunned at Paris Nicole was almost everybody stayed to the end. Now, that is weird for open mics because normally, you know, get in there, get out. You want to be one of the first and you have a commitment to do something.
2: Go to the next spot.
4: I try to stay. Right. I try to stay. I didn't make it the whole way, but I made it 90% of the way. I think I missed the last two comics, but it's out of respect, right? Yes. This is the other thing I wanted to just say about our community, my new community, is that there's a lot of things that I don't like about it, right? Mm-hmm. The vulgarity, the WB network, you can fill in the blank on that one. And it's not supportive on the whole, I would say, right? Mm-hmm. You guys are kind of exceptions. Like Sean's an exception, Dre's an exception. You know, they really want to give you that opportunity, right? And there's some where I get invited to be on their poster, but then it's like nobody has signed up under your name, and you know, nobody's paying, you know, and it's like, where's the money? And da da da da da. And you, because I sold out the Ice House show, so now it's like, oh, she's, you know, gonna bring 26 people, like I did, you know, that debut, and it's like the pressure of that is just like, wait a minute, it's kind of like motivational speaking. In the old days, I was hired, nice, you know, five figure. To speak because of my expertise. Now it's like, no, you know, you pay me to get on stage to sell or bring people. And it's like, what? Right. What the fork is going on?
2: Right.
3: I would say, comedy can be tough, especially it's like male versus women. There could be a disconnect. Also, that's why mics are hard because every comedian's in their own head and they're not even listening to what you're saying because they're so worried about what they're going to say.
2: Right.
3: And then as soon as they're done, they want to leave. So I'm grateful to see that staying to the end because it wasn't always like that when I first started.
2: Yeah.
3: Some mics were lights. People would leave. Yeah. If it took too long. But I think it's something about the culture that's being built there where people are actually making friends. So now it's not just about doing your set, but it's about kicking it with your homie. Yeah, you're going to stay till it ends because we're kicking it and we're having a good time.
2: Exactly. And the thing about the show is like the show that I run, it's like you get to see the showcase. So now it's almost like you're prepping at the mics, you're doing the thing so that when you get on the show, you're just you're just rolling, and then you get to just have your moment, and you can videotape it, and you can have clips. You can also do that at mics too. It's still a showcase, regardless. But it's also like it's just a different mindset when you're doing a show, and it's really cool to see how people light up the stage because of they're bringing their A game, they're doing the show, and it's really really cool to see that. It really is.
4: Yeah. I'm laughing because the contrast between the experience that I'm having with y'all and when I first started doing open mics in Hollywood, all the, you know, I'm like all excited, wanting to, you know, to get in the community and thinking, you know, it's like after the show they're all like smoking outside and I'm standing I'm allergic to smoke, so I'm like this, and I'm just like, so any, you know, any feedback, any notes for me? And they're like, it's like we didn't even listen to you, like Paris is saying.
2: You didn't even know. Yeah, they're locked in on something else.
4: They don't even want to like change IG, you know, let's, you know, follow each other. There's none of that. There's no, I mean, the contrast, Paris Nicole, is just like night and day. Like,
2: it's the competition, you know. I mean, it's because stand up, it's every man for themselves. So, literally, you know, it's like, killer be killed or something. Like, it doesn't have to be though. It could definitely be a collaborative effort. If you want to go fast, go alone. If you want to go far, go together.
4: Oh, I like that. Yeah. Well, we're wrapping up now. Unfortunately, I knew we were going to run out of time. It would go fast. So I get a final word. You get a final word on this great episode of Take My Advice. I'm not using it. Get Balanced with Dr. Marissa, the morning show with my two fabulous comic guests. Oh, what's the difference between comedian and comedian, and what do we use when? Am I a comedian or a comedian?
3: I have no idea. I call myself a comedian.
2: Okay. I thought it was like one was defining a female comic, right? Comedian, and then the ENNE, I think that was for the women, and then comedian, AIAN.
4: If you don't know, it doesn't matter.
2: Somebody put it in the chat.
4: I'm learning from you guys, so it is. Don't worry about it. That's the bottom line, is don't worry about it. Here's another commercial. The three of us, this is my final word. That goes with the jack of all trades. That's bullshitaki. And please try, you know, let's become multi-hyphenates. I mean, that is the bottom line here. All three of us are multi-hyphenates. It's not a weird thing to do. It's not an easy thing to do, but it is something. If you, you know, if you want to make the most out of your life, you got to do more than one thing. And then you're not going to hate your job because you've got multiple things to either like or not so like, and it all balances out. So that's my final word. Is it's been my pleasure to have a whole set, literally, with some multivariates and beautiful inside and out colorful women. That's my final word. Paris Nicole, what's your final word?
3: My final word is, this is a great year to step out of your comfort zone. Try something, go for it, and let God, the universe, handle the rest.
4: Exactly. Yeah, sounds great. And Amani?
2: I think my final word is, keep hope alive. You are somebody. I just want you to know that whatever you do in life, as long as you do it to the best of your ability, baby, you're going to go far, and it's going to be successful. So that's what can happen for you. It can happen for me. It's going to happen for you. That's it.
4: Beautiful.
2: Don't give up. Yeah. Keep fighting the faith.
4: Don't give up. Absolutely. If you could put your fingers up for me. This is how I sign out of every show. It's all about balance, folks. Peace in, peace out. World peace through inner peace. Now go and have the best day ever. Thanks for joining me. Have the best day ever.
3: Thank you. Bye.
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12: Without my father, John Vukovic, there would be no Tahibo Tea Club. My father was diagnosed with colon cancer that had spread to the pancreas in 1998 at the age of 66. He started receiving treatment at the Houston Medical Center, but because the size of the tumor on my father's pancreas was the size of a half a brick, I was told there wasn't anything they could do with my father and that I needed to put my father's affairs in order since he had about 2 months to live. So I started planning a funeral. I called friends and family and told them that if they wanted to see Dad, they only had a couple of months, and they might want to come and do so now. One of the families came and brought Tahibo Tea with them. They said Tahibo Tea helped heal their brother from cancer. I looked at them as if they were Martians. I mean, my dad was being treated at the Houston Medical Center, the biggest medical center in the world, bigger than Boston. Four hospitals right beside each other and 50 medical buildings besides those, and no one was saying anything other than plan a funeral, and these people were telling me that the tea was going to help my dad. Well, in any event, I was polite to them since they came to pay their respects, and after they left, I cooked up the tea, and to my dad's credit, he figured, what the heck? If he had 2 months to live, what's the difference? He's drinking water, he's drinking tea. He has to drink something anyway. So he started drinking the tea. And 2 months later, when they put him on a CAT scan machine, they thought the machine was broken because they couldn't find the tumor that used to be the size of a half a brick. The hospital said since he already drank the contrast dye, they'd phone the hospital next door and he could walk over and they'd take a picture so he doesn't have to come back and do it again once their machine is fixed the next day.

0: family's life, and God willing, our tea will have the same benefits for you, your family, and friends as it has for mine and so many others. Not a week goes by that someone doesn't call in with a truly miraculous recovery. Bone cancer, brain cancer, breast cancer, prostate cancer, leukemia, diabetes, you name it. And not a day goes by that someone doesn't call in with some sort of a success, whether it's just beating toenail fungus. Well, toenail fungus may not be imminently life-threatening, but if you have it, you don't like it. I'd like to tell you about another case about a man from Chicago. In 2009, he was diagnosed with brain cancer, specifically lymphoma of the brain. They immediately started chemo and radiation therapy treatments, but his cancer kept getting progressively worse. The chemo and radiation were not working for him. Not only that, they were making him sicker by the day because they're not easy treatments. By January 2010, he was literally on his deathbed. A friend of his who had heard about the tea called us and said, go ahead and send the tea to Chicago, even though it's probably too late for him. But the tea doesn't cost very much, so it's certainly worth a try. So we sent the tea, and we didn't hear from anyone until about 5 months later. This lady from Texas calls to order the tea. We asked her how she heard about the tea, and she says, my husband and I are originally from Chicago. About 5 months ago, we were visiting. Our good friend Nick was dying from brain cancer. He was in such bad shape, my husband and I thought he'd pass away that week, so we might as well stay in Chicago for the funeral. Nick got the tea about that time, and he started drinking it, and he started getting a little bit stronger. My husband and I went back to Texas figuring, okay, we'll come back in a couple of months when he does pass for the funeral. And now, 5 months later, Nick is visiting us. He looks better than my husband and I, and whatever it is that he's drinking, we want to drink too. I'd like to tell you that Nick at that time was 63 years old, and once he beat the cancer, he was feeling so good, he got bored staying at home. So he went back to work full-time, and he's been cancer-free for over 15 or 16 years. He finally retired at the age of 70 about 7 or 8 years ago, and every time he calls to reorder the tea, he always says, I'm calling to reorder the tea that's keeping me alive. A couple of years ago, we stopped getting phone calls from him. After a while, I decided to call him. Phone's disconnected. So I called his friend who originally bought the tea for him in 2010. His friend says, oh, yeah, Nick went back to Europe for an extended vacation, and then the pandemic hit. So since travel got restricted and he wasn't able to come back to the United States, he's originally from Croatia, Nick got himself a cottage on the Adriatic Sea with a little boat, and he's fishing and living in that cottage. After that, we did hear from Nick, and we're now still shipping to him in Croatia, so he must be doing good. Next time we ship to him, I'll have to write him a note to get WhatsApp so we can talk to him.
1: All of the cases on our radio program are actual cases from individuals such as my father, such as customers. And one of the reasons that we encourage you to phone us with your cases is it's the only way that we can help more people. Because people with brain cancer want to hear about brain cancer. People with diabetes want to hear about diabetes. People with toenail fungus want to hear about toenail fungus. We have a customer here that has is visiting us today. And she came in a couple of weeks ago and bought the tea for a coworker of hers who I believe had fourth stage prostate cancer. Can you tell us a little bit about your coworker's prostate cancer?
2: Yes, his doctor diagnosed him with the fourth stage of prostate cancer approximately 4 months ago, and they have him on chemotherapy. They're giving him two shots of chemotherapy twice a month, and his PSA test was off the charts, and he was looking for a remedy to help him to live because the doctors did not give him a good diagnosis about this prostate cancer disease. So I gave him a tea. I bought the tea for him approximately a month ago and had him to try it, and because he was doing the chemotherapy.
1: Can you also tell us what symptoms that he had and the effect of chemotherapy?
2: The symptoms he had was he was really internally, he was feeling very, very sick, and he had a lot of pain internally in his body, in his abdomen.

0: abdominal region. And he just felt very, very sick and nauseous. And so that's what prompted him to go to the doctor. And the chemotherapy that they started him on, which were the 2 shots a month, were making him very, very sick and nauseous. And so the tea, the Tahibo tea that I gave to him and he started boiling and drinking, he was up to 3 cups a day that he was able to drink. He just had an appointment with his doctor this week, and he told the doctor that before his pain level was approximately at least 200. That was his level of pain that he was bearing in his body, and it was very painful for him and excruciating. And with the appointment this week, he told his doctor that his pain level is now between 5 and 6. So it has dramatically, dramatically decreased. So with the pain decreasing, that means his body is becoming more and more well.
1: Well, that is fantastic. And that's exactly what the tea does. The very first thing that the people notice that are taking the tea for cancer is that the tea gets rid of pain virtually immediately. And when I say virtually immediately, we're talking about anywhere between 1 and 10 days on average and 5 days. And we're talking about even people with really severe pain who are taking 10 or 20 narcotic pills daily. So we're looking forward to the results of your coworkers' appointment from his doctor that I'm sure he'll receive this coming week, because if the pain has been reduced, then the next steps in terms of cancer eradication are also going to be reduced. Now, a lot of times on our cases, we get calls from people that are diagnosed with different types of cancers. And oftentimes they are only given maybe 3 or 4 months to live. And they call us up and say, I realize we're all going to pass away at some point, but, I just need some time to be able to put my kids through school because I have an 8-year-old and a 10-year-old. So if I can just get them through school 10 more years, then I'll be at peace. We're in Los Angeles, and you work here in Los Angeles, and you have you told us about an interesting reason that your coworker really wants to live to be able to help the community.
0: Yes, he desires to live because he has been instrumental in the city of Los Angeles in assisting with helping to clean our community and rid it of undesirable behavior and activity from gang members, and he has been very instrumental in assisting other young youth in that community and having them to be steered in the right direction and giving them a mentor as himself to be able to encourage them to go to school and to further their education and make something beautiful out of their lives.
1: Well, I tell you, our prayers are with us, and if you have a moment and you'd like to say a prayer, I'd like to join you in for a prayer to help your coworker and all of the people that are fighting serious diseases.
0: Heavenly Father, in the name of Jesus, Lord God, we ask you right now to look on all of those that are sick and afflicted and diseased in their bodies, and we ask you, Lord, to utilize this tea, get the word out to the people that are sick and feeling hopeless, that they don't have any hope to live. We ask God that you will allow this tea to be purchased by them and to be utilized by them on a consistent basis, and allow that tea to initiate healing and restoration in their bodies. And we speak and decree that wholeness and wellness will be manifest in everybody. And we pray, Lord Jesus, that they will have a testimony to your honor and glory of healing and restoration in their bodies. And we thank you, Lord, for a great move of your Holy Spirit in this earth, God, to proclaim the gospel to these precious souls and to bring them into the saving knowledge of you, Lord Jesus, and save their bodies from metastasizing and from toxification. And we thank you, Lord, for cleaning out the body through this Tahibo tea. In Jesus' name, amen.
1: Well, thank you very much. We hope to have you visit with us again. And God willing, the tea will do for your coworker the same as it's done for so many other people.

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4: 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So it's really easy to make. It's kind of like cooking spaghetti. You take a pot of water, you bring it to a boil. Once the water's boiling, you toss in 1 tablespoon of tea for every 2 cups of boiling water. Cook it on high boil for 5 minutes, reduce the heat and simmer an additional 15 minutes. So your total cooking time is 20 minutes. Now, since our tea comes from the only tree in the world that fungus does not grow on, you can make a whole big batch, say 10 or 20 cups at one time. You can leave the tea in the pot on the stove. It'll stay good for 8 days without refrigeration. You can put the tea in the fridge. It'll stay good for, It'll stay good for 4 days without refrigeration. And you can put it in the fridge. It'll stay good for 8 days with refrigeration. And you can drink the tea hot, room temperature, cold or iced. So all you do is just make up a whole big batch of it and drink away. It has no caffeine, so you can literally drink it all day, all night. In my family, everybody drinks the tea all day, every day instead of water. I just drink water 3-4 times a week when I get tired of drinking the tea.
3: Aha, that's good. And so if a person, I want some for my friend who is the same thing. I think I've read your website and I think he's doing with Pan Can, you know. And I want to get him some, and that's how I originally heard about it, because unfortunately I just lost my stepmom to that same evil disease. They found it too late. Sad. But he's younger, and I really want him to drink this tea as much as possible to help him. And so I want to find out, like, the things that you said, the best way to prepare it, how long does it keep? You already anticipated my second question, and how often do you drink it? Just replace water and drink that stuff all day long.
4: Especially if you're trying to get rid of something. Now, if somebody's a stewardess and they're floating around in an aluminum can breathing other people's germs and they're relatively healthy, they just need to drink the tea regularly, 2-3 glasses or more a day. However, anytime somebody's trying to get rid of something, whether it's infection or diabetes or cancer, they need to get rid of the disease before it gets rid of them. At that point, they need to drink the tea to get rid of the disease quickly, which is basically replace the water with it. And like I said, since it has no caffeine, that's pretty easy to do. The other thing is our tea has no contraindications. So our tea can be taken on an empty stomach, on a full stomach, with medicine, without medicine, with supplements, without supplements, and because there's no caffeine, it can be drank all day, all night. So all somebody has to do is just prepare a big batch of it and start drinking away.
3: Have you ever heard of anybody that had any kind of allergy to it?
4: Not really. There were a couple of people that called in and they thought they had a reaction to it, but they really didn't. One lady called in from Northern California, and she says, you know, she says, I started drinking the tea and I'm starting to get fever blisters. And I go, well, that's very strange because the tea actually eliminates and eradicates fever blisters. So I ask her, you know, is there anything else that she's doing different? Has she started taking any new vitamins, any new supplements, any new medications, this, that, whatever the case is? And she's going, no. Right. Okay, so then we're talking. And then she says to me, but I started chemotherapy treatments 3 days ago. I'm going, really? If your hair falls out, it's not the tea. So you need to really max out on the tea to eliminate and minimize the side effects of the chemotherapy. So usually when somebody calls us and they think they have a reaction to the tea, it's invariably something else that they're doing, whether they're doing chemo or whether they're doing some other supplements or whatever the case is. I can tell you, when my son was 8 years old and playing all those Little League baseball games, football and all that, I used to cook up the tea for all the 8-year-olds and nobody had a reaction to it. So you know, if 8-year-olds are not going to get a reaction to it, you know, a full-grown adult shouldn't be getting a reaction to it either.
3: Right, and sometimes I think that when you have a healing, in my experience, if you're using healing plants, in OT, it's from a plant, and it's actually giving you the good effect, like, for instance, a parasitic die-off will manifest in a way that makes you think you're having a reaction, but it's not to the tea. It's to the thing that the tea is helping, right?
4: Oh, you hit the nail right on the head. That's the very first thing that our tea does is gets rid of parasites. And most people don't feel enough cleanse going on, because they're not severely enough affected by parasites. But you won't believe this. Once a year, we'll get a phone call where somebody will call in and go, oh, my God, I'm passing worms that are 10 and 15 inches long when I go to the bathroom, and I can't believe that I was living with them inside me. And can you imagine the relief these people got after 2-3 days? I mean, just absolutely phenomenal.
3: Yes, but that kind of thing, and maybe sometimes if you go through any kind of a detoxification process, it will sometimes give you a bit of flu-like symptoms. But I don't think you can blame the tea for that. You have to realize that that's the tea doing its job, right?
4: Yeah. Well, with the flea tea, you're not going to get flu-like symptoms, but you will have to eliminate the parasites some shape or form or other, either going to the bathroom or through the skin or something like that.
3: Right. Okay, well, thank you. That's really helpful.
0: 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The Tehibo tree is an amazing tree. It never gets sick, never gets infected, and never gets infested. It's the only tree in the world that fungus does not grow on. As a result, it naturally has antifungal, anti-infection, antiviral, antibacterial, and anti-parasite properties. These benefits go a long way in helping our immune system contend with a lot of things it has to fight on a daily basis. Parasites would be something like stomach problems or Lyme's disease. Inflammation would be something like rheumatoid arthritis or lupus. Infection would be any infection from a tooth infection to a bladder infection. Bacterial would be something like gum disease or stomach issues. Viral would be something like herpes, HIV, or the coronavirus. And fungus would be something like toenail fungus, yeast, or candida. But maybe more importantly, the tea builds red corpuscles in the blood, which carry oxygen to our organs and cells. And our organs and cells need oxygen to regenerate themselves. The immune system needs oxygen to develop, and cancer happens to die in oxygen. So the tea is great for healthy people because it helps regenerate new cells. Everything from the cells in our skin so we can look better to the cells in our organs so they function properly. And it can truly be miraculous for someone fighting a potentially life-threatening disease due to an infection, diabetes, or cancer. A one-pound package of tea is $59.95. 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
4: Tehibo Tea Club's original pure Pau D'Arco Super Tea is great for healthy people, and it can truly be miraculous for someone fighting a potentially life-threatening disease due to infection, diabetes, or cancer. Our tea has no contraindications with any food, supplement, or medications. It's naturally caffeine-free and can be drank in any quantity throughout the day by anyone over the age of 3. In my family, everyone drinks the tea all day, every day, instead of water. I just drink water 3 or 4 times a week when I get tired of drinking a tea. Tehibo tea naturally helps the body, the organs, and the immune system to heal themselves to be doing what they're supposed to be doing in the first place. Besides the beneficial properties that I already mentioned,
7: Since the tea works through the bloodstream, it helps fortify the blood for those who are anemic, while cleansing the blood of cholesterol, helping to control high blood pressure and blood sugar. Now, if you're currently taking medications for a condition, please continue taking them until your measurements are at a level where your doctors tell you to reduce the level of medication. For example, if you're a diabetic, you should be taking your blood sugar level daily in order to know your current dose of insulin, and you already know how to adjust it. Now, talking about diabetes, it's one of the easiest diseases that one can actually see your tea working on a daily, weekly basis because they're taking their blood sugar measurements on a daily basis. So let's say a diabetic is taking on average 40 units of insulin per day. They keep taking their insulin, and they'll be taking their blood sugar reading on a daily basis because some days they'll be taking 40 units, other days they'll be taking 30 units. Well, that's a big swing. Other days they'll be taking 50. That's like a 40% swing that they need to know about. So they keep taking their medication, they start drinking their tea, and in 2 to 3 weeks they'll notice they only need 30 units of insulin on average per day instead of the 40. In 4 to 6 weeks they'll notice they only need 20 units of insulin per day. And in 6 weeks or so, they'll notice they only need 10 units of insulin. And in 8 to 10 weeks, they'll notice they don't need to take insulin anymore. So even though the complete healing period is 2 to 3 months, a diabetic can see the healing right before their very eyes. Now, the reason it's important to continue taking insulin or any other medication that a person is on is because the tea is not a drug that is replacing the drug that a person is taking. The tea is literally healing the organs to do what they're supposed to do in the first place. And let's face it, none of us is getting any younger. In a case of type 2 diabetes, it's helping to heal the pancreas to produce and release its most important hormone, insulin. And that's what it's supposed to be doing. With a little bit of effort towards good nutrition, exercise, and our tea, you'll be able to get off of insulin and other diabetes drugs in 2 months. Not only that, many times diabetics are overweight, not because they're eating 5 times as much as everyone else, but because, of course, their organs are not processing blood sugar properly and metabolizing food properly. Now, during a 2-month healing period, a diabetic may only lose about 5 pounds. But after their organs are healed and processing blood sugar properly and metabolizing food properly, they'll start losing 10 to 15 pounds a month until they get close to their proper weight. One day, a man phoned me to tell me he was going to send me a picture of his wife. And I said, well, okay, but why? He says his wife was a diabetic, and she kept taking her medication and started drinking Tahibo tea. After 2 months, she was able to get off the medication, and during those 2 months, she'd lost about 5 pounds. But after that, she started losing 15 pounds a month, and in 4 months, lost 60 pounds, and she went from 208 pounds to 148 pounds, and she looks and she feels fantastic. Well, no kidding. If you took a knapsack with 60 pounds of rock off your back, you're certainly going to feel fantastic. Please do give us a call and let us know how the tea works for you.
8: Yeah, I got that COVID in the last couple weeks of October, and I was in the hospital. I was in the hospital for like 2 weeks. I didn't know whether I was going to get out of there or not, but when I was in there, I found out I had sugar diabetes, and my sugar levels was running from about 2 to 400.
4: Oh my God.
8: I'm wondering if I get to drinking this Tahibo, will I need to get my sugar level checked, or just be reassured that the Tahibo will take care of my sugar diabetes?
4: Well, the best way to do it is to check your own sugar levels, because you want to see that the tea is working, which the tea works invariably on virtually everybody with sugar in over 90% of the cases. And but the way you're going to, and with sugar, fortunately, you can test your own sugar, so it's really easy to do that. So are you taking any medications currently for your sugar?
8: No.
4: Okay. All right. So you're going to get a true report then. Let's say that on average your sugar is 200 when you take it in the morning. Okay, and so since you're not on other medications, you wouldn't need to take it every morning, but certainly you'd want to take it a couple of times a week. Now, you had mentioned that your diabetes, your blood sugar ranges from about 200 to 400, which of course is very high. Now, The complete healing period for diabetes is 2 to 3 months. But a diabetic, because they can measure their blood sugar level anytime that they want, can actually see the tea working before their very eyes on a daily, weekly, monthly basis. Now, since you're not on any other medications for diabetes, you don't necessarily have to take your blood sugar daily, but you'd want to take it once or twice a week. And here's what you should expect to see happen. And let's just use one of those figures, 200 blood sugar, for easy mathematics. So your blood sugar is 200. You start drinking a tea. In a couple of weeks, when you measure your blood sugar will be down to 175. 2 weeks later, it'll be down to 150. 6 weeks later, it'll be down to 125. And 2 months later, it'll be down to 100, which is where you want it to be. And for diabetes, it works on virtually everybody. And sometimes it's not a reduction every 2 weeks, it's a reduction every 3 weeks. But somewhere in the range of 2 to 4 months, you'll get the complete healing of the pancreas and the insulin secretion so that you won't have to go on blood sugar medications. And it works so well that there's this one lady, she stopped by our warehouse and she's picking up like 20 pounds of Tahibo every month. And I'm on the phone mostly every time she comes, so I didn't have a chance to ask her, what is she doing with 220 pounds of Tahibo? And one day I wasn't, and I said, hey, listen, I don't mind whether you're reselling the tea or whatever it is that you're doing, but I'm just curious, you could be filling a swimming pool with 20 pounds a month, because a 1 pound package of our tea makes 300 8-ounce cups. So even if somebody's drinking eight glasses a day, 1 pound will still last 5 weeks. So she says to me, you're going to laugh at this. She says to me, I'm a life insurance salesman, and people that don't qualify for life insurance because their blood sugar is too high, I give them a pound of the tea. I tell them to drink it for 2 months, and I tell them to go in and get full blood work redrawn. And she says, and virtually everybody is in line. So not only did I make the people healthier, but I'm able to give them the life insurance that they want, and I'm able to make the commission that I want. So with regards to diabetes, our tea is very, very successful for that. Now, let me ask you another question. With regards to your COVID, are you having any long-haul symptoms or no?
8: It's been over 2 months since I got out of the hospital, and I just don't have any energy at all.
4: Well, the tea is also going to help you with that, because the tea builds the red corpuscles in the blood, which bring oxygen to the organs and cells. And the organs and cells need oxygen to regenerate themselves. So even people that, sluggish because they're on chemotherapy, they don't feel like getting up out of bed and all that type of stuff because of the side effects of chemo, in 3-4 days, they start getting up out of bed, they start going for walks, they start cleaning, they start cooking, all of that type of stuff. So it'll certainly help you with the energy level as well.
8: Okay.
4: Very good. Is there any other question that you have for me?
8: Actually there is. I don't want to take up the whole hour for you, but I've got a little bit of skin cancer issue. I've been taking Tahibo for over 2 years. Uh-huh. And I was getting to where, instead of having to go to my dermatologist to get stuff froze off every 2 or 3 months, uh-huh, I was able to go about a year. And then when I was in the hospital and there for 2 weeks, I wasn't able to drink any Tahibo because they wouldn't,
4: right,
8: they wouldn't give me boiling water or boil it for me. So
4: right.
8: Then since I've got out, I've gotten, places on my hands, my head, my nose, and I'm thinking maybe I ought to go back to the dermatologist and get some frozen done. But
4: 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So besides drinking the tea, dip your hands in Tahibo and it'll dry off in about a minute, or you can dab it off with a paper towel. Because it also works topically, and that should help significantly to eradicate the skin cancer cells.
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9: Milan, it's a pleasure to talk to you, sir.
4: Thank you.
9: Hey, I have a friend that's a coworker and having some kidney issues. He's going to the doctor, and they're giving him different medicines to try to regenerate the function of his kidneys. He had some stuff and was on chemo, but I think he's off all that now, and they're just working on getting his kidneys to try to working again, and he carries this big bottle of water around, like a gallon, and drinking water all the time, and I was talking to him about the tea, and I was just wondering if you think it would help regenerate the function of his kidneys.
4: It very well may, and if he carries a gallon of the tea around and drinks that instead of the water, he'll see if he's going to get the benefits that we've had customers get. Now, conventional medicine says that you cannot regenerate the kidney function. However, they find a lot of cases where that's exactly what happened, and they have no idea why. So the first time that we had somebody regenerate kidney function was about 7 years ago. This woman in New Jersey had the HIV virus, and as a result, her kidney function went down to 20%. And in 4 months of drinking the tea, not only did she get rid of the HIV virus, but her kidney function regenerated back up to 100%. And what was really, truly remarkable. Since then, we probably get one kidney regeneration case once every 2-3 months. Right now, we've got a lady that we're keeping track of, or that's helping us keep track of her. She's calling in to let us know how she's progressing. Her kidney function was down to 15%, And in 2 weeks of drinking the tea, went up to 25%, and we're waiting to see what happens next. You see, because what the tea does is, by building the red corpuscles in the cell, it sends oxygen to the organs and cells, and the organs and cells need oxygen to regenerate themselves. And so we're talking about all of the organs, everything from the pancreas to the liver to the kidneys to even the sexual organs. I mean, sometimes I get very funny phone calls from retired people. This one retired professor, 75 years old, calls me up and he says, "My wife loves you." And I go, "Really? Why?" "Oh," he says, "our romance is so fantastic now." He goes, "Go ahead and send me 8 pounds this time." I go, "Okay, no problem whatsoever." You know, I mean, that's all good for you. So, you know, God willing, our tea will have the same benefits for your friend that it's had for my family and so many others.
9: Yeah, thank you. I'm not sure exactly what percentages function his kidneys are functioning at, but I'll have to get him some of the tea and hopefully, yeah, God willing, it'll help him too.
4: Absolutely the case. Do you have any other questions for me?
9: No, sir. Thank you for your time.
4: Thank you for calling in.
10: Hey, I was just calling to give a testimonial for your product.
4: Great. Tell us about your experience.
10: Yeah, so I was dealing with like some scalp psoriasis. I think that's how you pronounce it. And, you know, looking into that, causes can be underlying viruses or diseases, all these things. So I ordered some of your tea, and then I had just come back from some overseas travel, and this was right when COVID hit, and I got a really bad flu or something from, might have been COVID, but I started drinking your tea, and within a week, my scalp cleared up, and all of my cold and flu symptoms disappeared within 48 hours. And so, ever since then, I've recommended your tea to my friends, my family, everybody I can think of.
4: Oh, God bless you. Well, we've got a lot of incredible results, both with psoriasis and skin conditions. And now, of course, with everybody, you know, catching COVID or whatever it is that's floating around, it's very typical. If somebody basically drinks a glass an hour, meaning eight glasses or more a day, but the easy way to do that is just try to drink a glass an hour. That way you know you're going to get in at least eight glasses. Drink eight glasses of tea a day. And the fever, the aches, the pains, the nausea, all of that tends to go away in 24 to 48 hours. It's really a godsend from that standpoint. Because, I mean, regardless, if it's the cold, the flu, or COVID, I mean, who likes being sick? Nobody.
10: Yeah.
4: Yeah. And with regards to psoriasis, that's fantastic, fantastic as well, because, I mean, psoriasis can manifest itself all over the body, you know. So we had this one lady up in Canada who had these splotches on her face covering 95% of her face. And in 2 months of drinking the tea, her face was completely cleared up, and she called up and she says, "You know, I just want to call and thank you for giving me my life back." Because she says, you know, can you imagine how difficult it is when you've got that covering your whole face? She says, it's just absolutely horrific. So I'm glad that the tea worked for you the way it's supposed to work. Do you have any other questions for me?
10: No, I just wanted to let listeners know that, you know, there's people out there that definitely love your product and believe in it.
4: Great. Well, thank you very much, and I look forward to speaking with you next time.
11: I had a question. I have a family member that has celiac disease.
4: Uh-huh.
11: Does the tea have any helpful benefits for that?
4: Oh, very, very much so, because what the tea does is it builds the red corpuscles in the blood, which carry oxygen to the organs and cells, and it helps promote building the immune system so that the immune system doesn't have a reaction to, in celiac disease, eating gluten, which creates inflammation. And so yeah, from both of those standpoints, the tea is a phenomenal anti-inflammatory. The tea is a phenomenal immune builder. And also in celiac disease, it'll help heal the intestines lining, which is what the celiac disease typically attacks. So from that standpoint, it's very, very, very effective for that.
11: Oh, okay. Well, I appreciate the information.
7: After my dad's miraculous case, I was buying the tea where I could find it, when I could find it. And, the problem is that the quality they have at the Whole Foods, the health foods, the supermarkets and everything, when you can't find it, is junk. And not only that, and now it's even worse with all these internet resellers on eBay and on Amazon.com where, they're selling everything from, Tahibo tea to ingredients to make your own soap with. So you know that they don't know anything about anything, basically, right? And the worst thing is, besides the fact that the quality is pathetic, is that the directions they usually give on how to make it are wrong. They'll tell you to steep it like you would a bag of Lipton tea for 5 minutes. Well, whether you start out with good quality or bad quality Paldalco Tahibo tea, it's made from wood. It's not made from the leaf of the tree. It's made from wood. In our case, we only use the inner bark of the tree where the arterial and vein system reside, which in a tree is called the xylem and the phloem, because this tree never gets sick, never gets infected, and never gets infested. So the most potent part is the part that supplies the nutrients to the rest of the tree, which is the xylem and the phloem, which resides inside the inner bark. So that's the only part that we harvest.
0: 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The Tahibo tree is an amazing tree. It never gets sick, never gets infected, and never gets infested. It's the only tree in the world that fungus does not grow on. As a result, it naturally has antifungal, anti-infection, antiviral, antibacterial, and anti-parasite properties. These benefits go a long way in helping our immune system contend with a lot of things it has to fight on a daily basis. Parasites would be something like stomach problems or Lyme's disease. Inflammation would be something like rheumatoid arthritis or lupus. Infection would be any infection from a tooth infection to a bladder infection. Bacteria would be something like gum disease or stomach issues. Viral would be something like herpes, HIV, or the coronavirus. And fungus would be something like toenail fungus, yeast, or candida. But maybe more importantly, the tea builds red corpuscles in the blood, which carry oxygen to our organs and cells. And our organs and cells need oxygen to regenerate themselves. The immune system needs oxygen to develop, and cancer happens to die in oxygen. So the tea is great for healthy people because it helps regenerate new cells. Everything from the cells in our skin so we can look better to the cells in our organs so they function properly. And it can truly be miraculous for someone fighting a potentially life-threatening disease due to an infection, diabetes, or cancer. A one-pound package of tea is $59.95. 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
14: NBC News Radio, I'm Scott Carr. Firefighters have established containment lines around the wildfires burning in the Spokane, Washington area. Officials say they've reached between 5 and 13% containment on the three fires and were making steady progress helped by cooler weather. Those fires have led to more than 60,000 evacuations and the destruction of more than 700 structures, most of them homes. Firefighters in New York City say a person was found dead, 14 injured after an explosion and fire at an apartment building in the Bronx.
15: Danny Mercado says he barely escaped his apartment next to the blast.
16: I got lucky. All I had was the ceiling fall on me. And then I went to check on the neighbor. She had burned. And then the fire started getting bigger. And we came outside.
15: The fire broke out at the five-story building on East 209th Street in the Norwood section. Fire officials say a person who hasn't been identified was found dead inside the building hours after the fire began. The explosion ripped doors off of hinges. Eight civilians were hurt. Two have life-threatening injuries, while two others have serious injuries. Six firefighters were also hurt. In New York, I'm Lisa Salvati.
14: An FBI report says the nearly three dozen active shooters incidents in the U.S. last year marked a 42% increase in shootings year over year. They say there were 34 of them. The number of victims from mass shootings increased by nearly 60%. And they say every incident involved a male shooter who acted alone. Primary contests are being held Thursday in Tennessee. The main event there will be the Republican primary for governor, where Senator Marsha Blackburn, Congressman John Rose, and State Representative Monty Fritz are running to replace term-limited Republican Governor Bill Lee. President Trump's been an ally of Blackburn, but has also backed Rose in the past and has not endorsed a candidate in the race. Five Democrats are running to be the opponent against Republican Senator Bill Hagerty in November, who's running unopposed in the primary. There's also a handful of U.S. House races. Scott Carr, NBC News Radio.
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14: The U.S. Senate has confirmed Dr. Erica Schwartz as the next director of the Centers for Disease Control. Schwartz is a former deputy surgeon general and a Coast Guard health official, and she's now the first Senate-confirmed CDC director in nearly a year. The vote to confirm Schwartz, 51-44, was mostly along party lines. Now President Trump is saying he's not sure if U.S. Attorney for the District of Columbia, Jeanine Pirro, whom he'd appointed to the position, will stay on the job. Sarah Lee Kessler has the latest on that.
18: Trump criticized Pirro, a one-time Westchester County prosecutor and judge, after she dropped charges against former Olympian David Hearn. Trump had accused him of vandalizing the Lincoln Memorial reflecting pool. Pirro's court filing said the damage was due to botched work by the contractor. On Monday, Trump said Pirro choked and folded like an umbrella before summoning her to the White House that night. Trump told reporters on Tuesday he hasn't made a decision about her future.
14: OpenAI has agreed to a $3.2 million settlement with the Department of Justice over allegations the research group had discriminated against American workers in its hiring practices.
19: The DOJ says the investigation involved fewer than 10 positions, but found issues including how some jobs were advertised and how applications were accepted. Under the agreement, OpenAI will pay $1.2 million in civil penalties and $2 million to compensate workers affected by the alleged practices. The company denies the findings. I'm Matt Mattinson.
14: The fourth Spider-Man movie, starring Tom Holland as the lead character, has now made more than $1.1 billion at the global box office in just 7 days.
20: Hi, my name is Peter Parker. I have something to tell you that's going to sound crazy.
14: Spider-Man Brand New Day is now the highest grossing film of the year. The movie made $42 million just on Tuesday, breaking Spider-Man No Way Home's record of $39 million in 2021. Scott Carr, NBC News Radio.
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23: We're back. This is the Worker Power Hour with Randy Corgan on the Teamsters 1932 Broadcast Network, airing live from San Bernardino. Don't forget that. This isn't just a podcast. This is a live radio show that everybody has responsibilities, mm-hmm. including the guy sitting behind the glass to make sure this thing over here is done right.
24: Uh-oh.
23: Anyway, there's some shout outs from the YouTube channel, right?
25: Yeah, you want to read it? It's on, or I can pull it up.
23: Yeah, would you pull it up and read it? Because there's a bunch. I just didn't know which ones you were pointing to directly here. Who was the first caller? It was man, I gotta go back over to the other screen. It was Sergio Arias. And then there's other shout outs in here. So I gotta tell a funny story. At the top of the show, there was this little joke you guys were saying about me texting my wife, right?
24: Yes.
23: Because you all gave me an excuse. No one gave me any guff for playing with my phone because of my so if my wife calls me right now, my phone will ring. Even though it's on silent.
24: Good. Oh, good.
23: Yeah.
24: That's good. Yes, as it should.
23: Well, it's not always good, right? Because so the funny story is I got tired of my phone dinging and ringing and blinging, and it's nonstop.
24: Too much.
23: And I read this really, really good research report and paper where they did a bunch of digging into the anxiety that these devices are creating for you, especially if you already got a stressful situation.
24: Yeah.
23: And

0: you don't respond right away.
1: It's never enough.
0: I don't get the ding, right? I don't get the ding. I don't get the bing. I don't get the ring, you know, whatever it is.
1: Yeah.
0: And so I'm on the plane flying, I think, to somewhere to the other side of the country. And this lady tells me, well, because I was actually telling the story, but I'm like, but, you know, when my wife calls, then I never answer because my phone doesn't ring. So I'm not paying attention unless I'm looking at it and I see her name pop up. Just, oh, you could fix that. Just do this right here. You know,
1: right.
0: So I obviously did that. And I'm like, oh, cool. So then I waited like a couple weeks to say something. And I was answering the phone every time Jackie called. And, you know, and she never said, hey, I noticed that you're answering the phone now all the time. So, of course, I was like, hey, just did you notice that? Well, yeah, now that you say something, I do notice it. Well, how do you think that's happening? She's right. Like, well, I don't know. And so I told her the story.
1: Yeah.
0: And so now what happens is if she calls me in the middle of something, my phone rings. And you know me, I'm pretty bad about on people saying,
1: yeah,
0: we're in a meeting.
1: Yeah, keep it silent. You know, right.
0: Either keep it silent or don't be playing with your phone or messing yeah. around or whatever. And so every now and then I'm in the middle of something and very, very, really, really, really important. And she's calling me and my phone rings, you know, and I'm like, hey, I'm sorry. You know, it's my wife. And, you know, so it's not like I know how to turn that off.
1: Right.
0: And on,
1: right.
0: Cause you have to go in and actually read it. So every now and then I get that call or I get that situation. So I just thought it was a funny story to tell.
1: Yeah. You know, what you could do is you could take her off of that. And then what I was told, if you call twice in a row, it will ring through.
2: That's only for do not disturb.
1: Yes. If it's on do not disturb. So if you put your phone on do not disturb, so no one can get a hold of you, the trick will be, if she really needs to get a hold of you, she can call twice in a row and it will ring through.
0: I don't think that's the point though.
1: Yeah. But that way she knows.
0: I think the point is when I call you, I just want my phone to answer.
1: True. True. But then she'll know if she really needs to get a hold of you. If it's urgent, she'll call you twice in a row.
0: Of course, she can't. She had to text me right
1: now. Oh,
0: right?
1: Yeah. She gets listed.
0: Well, it goes to show that I don't call very often and bother you.
1: Oh, right? She probably doesn't. She's awesome. We love you, Jackie.
2: Yes. Well, I have a do not disturb mode, a personal mode, and then a work mode.
1: Right.
2: Work mode, that's when I'm like grinding on a project. Only Randy can get through and text me. And then I have a sleep mode. So when I go to bed, because it actually on my Apple Watch tracks your sleep.
1: Me too.
2: So, you know, I have that mode. But everything
0: else. So you wear your watch while you're sleeping?
2: Mm-hmm.
1: Yeah.
2: So you can see when you're in deep sleep.
1: It tells you your breathing, your heart rate, all that kind of good stuff. Mm-hmm. How much sleep you got.
2: Yeah.
1: It shames you in the morning if you didn't get enough sleep.
2: So like this morning I got 5 hours. This is what it told me. I know, yeah. I go to bed really late. But then only 53 minutes of that was deep sleep.
1: Oh, yeah.
2: Yeah, so I'm like, oh, well, that's so interesting.
1: Yeah, isn't that interesting?
2: Mm-hmm.
0: So changing gears, I got a text yesterday from somebody who was watching the show from last week and said, I know I'm late, but regarding the crazy Vegas lady, I'm the one who said this isn't the right form. It's midnight on a casino floor. He has a live radio show. You can debate him there.
2: Wait, what? Oh, this is from...
0: Remember the last week's show?
2: The lady.
0: Yeah, we're talking about the lady crazy at the convention.
2: Oh, that's funny.
0: And so yesterday I got a text message from somebody. Do you guys remember who that was?
2: I don't.
0: That would have been one of our attorneys.
1: Oh, Dennis Hayes.
0: No, it was Raquel.
1: Oh, Raquel.
0: Yeah, yeah. Now she says, glad you didn't mention there's something else here. And I can't say that here, but...
1: That's awesome.
2: That's funny.
0: I love how she put it regarding the crazy Vegas lady.
1: I love it.
0: That's the best description. And it was so funny to watch Raquel be like, yeah, just go on a show. Right?
1: Yeah. Just he'll have you on there.
0: Right? Oh, it was hilarious.
2: I haven't received any inquiries. So,
0: Oh yeah. She actually, did she text me?
2: The lady?
0: Yeah. Cause I think I actually gave her my phone number and I said, I guess I'd have to go back and take a look, but
1: you gave her your phone number.
0: I think I did. Yeah. Yeah. Here's my phone number, you know, call me. But yeah, why don't you guys chat for a minute? Let me look for it.
1: Yeah.
2: Well,
1: yeah.
2: Shout out to, there's a couple shout outs in here.
0: Yeah, do the shout outs.
2: Did we shout out James Herrera? If he didn't, shout out to you, obviously, James, great steward at Colton. Shout out to Sammy from Local 952. Sammy is the one, the
1: business agent at the water board.
2: Thank
1: you, Sam.
2: He represents public sector workers, and all.

0: all kinds of other workers too for 952. So he did a great public comment at the water board meeting. His members are also affected by this, right?
1: Yes, absolutely. Orange,
0: Riverside, and San Bernardino.
1: Yep.
0: And let's see, Junior Rubel. I can't pronounce that. Alcaba from City of Colton.
1: Oh right.
0: I don't know how to pronounce it, but he's asking Randy, is it possible to purchase one of these Teamster lunch bags? That's a cool question. But yeah.
1: The lunch bag.
0: Yeah.
1: That's a good story.
0: But yeah, so shout out to them. And obviously, Bobby Roy as well. Two Bobbies here for 952, and then Bobby Roy of SEIU Local 1000.
1: Did you want me to talk about Laura's?
2: Yes.
1: So we got a text message about last week's strike that we joined SEIU. Laurel, who's on our bargaining team, so her friends from the ninth floor, Caltrans right away workers, said thank you guys so much for coming out and supporting us. They were really impressed with how we came off the bus in such numbers, and we kind of swarmed their picket line.
0: Uh-huh.
1: She said that that's all everyone could talk about all week long at that building was how we showed up at their strike line.
0: Mm-hmm.
1: And shout out to my mom and dad who are watching, because we were talking about that restaurant, and happy birthday, Mom.
0: Oh.
1: So, yeah. 11 a.m., Mark, is when they open.
2: Thank you.
1: You're welcome, sir. So, yeah.
2: And so let's talk about that story real quick.
1: Sure.
2: So just take a quick run at that. And first of all, yeah, shout out to your mom and dad.
1: Yes.
2: They created an amazing individual.
1: Oh, shoot. Thanks, Randy. Here's your
2: $100. You are the most. No.
0: Look, it went up. It was 50 at first.
1: It's gone up.
0: It's gone up.
1: It's the sign of the times, Robert.
2: I'd pay 200.
1: Yeah. Yeah. Okay.
2: Right. Right.
1: You know what? For this, right. I'll do two.
2: Okay.
1: You got it.
2: No, look, in all seriousness, your parents, whatever they did to raise you to this extremely compassionate, unselfish. Oh, now, I don't know if you
1: dump that. No, I was not a great teenager.
2: Dump button works. Yeah. We'll just take the fine.
1: Hey, I'll pay the fine. But no, they deserve all the kudos, man, because I was not very easy.
2: So whatever you went through,
1: yes,
2: ultimately
1: yes,
2: you've gotten to this space, and your parents deserve the credit.
1: They do. They
2: for
1: do.
2: Creating such an amazing individual.
1: They deserve a lot.
2: And such a great partner.
1: Thank you.
2: As you have been, and the members just love you because of it.
1: I appreciate it. I love them.
2: You know,
1: best membership, best local, best principal officer. Like everything is just it's all come together like it was meant to be. So thank you.
2: So they're eating lunch right now at the
1: up at that.
2: So let's tell the quick story about what that situation is. Apparently they shut it down.
1: Yeah.
2: Yeah, they're waiting to come on.
1: Yeah.
2: It'll be okay.
1: So Mark was telling us that this owner who owns Woody's Restaurants, which I've been to them, Robert and I were just there,
0: mm-hmm,
1: bought the old Claim Jumpers on Hospitality. And apparently Claim Jumpers let go of all the employees just on a whim, correct?
2: All 50.
1: Just overnight.
3: That's the way it was reported to me.
1: Yes. And so this gentleman, that Mike, who just bought it and opened up as a Timberline Lodge, Timberline?
3: Woody's Timber Grill, or?
1: Let me see. I have it in my text. They hired all the staff back. My sister just said it again.
0: Oh, wow.
1: He's hired Timber Ridge.
3: Timber Ridge.
1: Woody's Timber Ridge Steakhouse.
2: And it's got the similarly almost the same menu.
1: Yep.
2: Correct?
1: Yep. Identical menu. Hired them all back. What a guy.
2: Timber Ridge Steakhouse in San Bernardino. So we're going to get them on Teamster Advantage.
1: Yep.
2: Yep. Hook, line, and sinker, one way or another.
1: You better believe
2: if we got a picket at the building.
1: Mike, we're coming.
3: Right. He's itching to have a picket. Now he wants to.
2: And this is the guy that owns Woody's too, right?
1: Yeah.
3: Ucaipa great restaurant. And Grand Terrace.
2: Yeah. Okay.
1: And
3: Colton.
1: Yep. Great restaurant. And there was one by the courthouse up the street. I don't know if it's the same Woody's in Orange County. But there was a Woody's right at
0: Redmond. Oh, you did say that.
1: Yeah. Mm-hmm. Great guy. So thank you, Mike. But what a good dude.
2: Well, again, thanks to your parents. And if
1: you.
2: I was there, I'd be buying their lunch right now.
1: My dad just loves
2: Hopefully he's eating well.
1: Oh, he is. He's taking good care of himself. He has no choice. Over on him.
2: Is he getting like, big, right on rice. Fat ribeye?
1: Oh, he, you know what? Probably not. Oh, no, my mom's birthday.
2: It's your mom's birthday.
1: Yeah.
2: My bad.
0: Oh, happy birthday to her.
1: Yes.
2: Happy birthday, Mom.
1: Yes. And she's in better shape than all of us kids, man. Makes me sick. She can run circles around
2: That's
1: me.
2: That's awesome.
0: Yep. Makes you sick.
2: All right.
1: I didn't get those jeans.
2: So, Robert, we got some guests coming on here that they do a show too, right? They do
0: yeah,
2: a podcast.
0: Yeah, so Chris Garlock and Harold Phillips are two podcasts. The other labor podcast hosts, they host their own podcast. And they also are the founders of, or yeah, I believe founders of the Labor Radio Network, right. Which is a whole conglomerate of labor podcasts, podcasters, union radio hosts, live radio shows from Oregon, from AFLs, all over the country. So they've been able to organize this cool group of podcasters and other social media folks to compile content. And
1: awesome.
0: Obviously, we've just recently established a network with them where now we're having part of Randy's vision for the labor for our own Worker Power Hour radio network, putting podcasts on there for others to hear.
1: That's
0: so it's really
1: great.
0: Cool.
1: That is so great. I was listening to him a little bit today. I was telling Robert, I'm at work and my coworkers are bugging me. I'm like, hey, try to listen to this podcast while I'm working.
0: Yeah.
1: But it's wonderful stuff. Good
2: well,
1: stuff.
2: Harold and Chris, you're on, right?
4: I think we're on.
1: All
2: yep.
1: Right.
2: I can hear you. That means it looks like
5: hi, guys.
1: Hi.
4: I mean, usually I'm off, but
1: I'm a little off too.
2: Yeah. So
5: Harold is so off. It's not even funny.
4: Trust me.
2: Yeah. So, Chris, why don't you take a minute, introduce yourself, talk about how you kind of got here. Appreciate you, first of all, coming on the Worker Power Hour here. We appreciate the partnership and the relationship. And most importantly, we appreciate the fact that the labor voice and labor news and discussions around labor, there's more and more of us out there that are trying to amplify the message and the narrative because corporate America has got too much control over what everybody hears. Why don't we start with you?
5: Way too much, brother. And thanks for having us on. We really appreciate it. No better place to be than the Worker Power Radio Network. So appreciate that. Quick background. I'm a trained journalist by background, and I spent a bunch of time working in labor councils, winding up at the D.C. Labor Council in Washington, D.C. But I've always had kind of a thing for radio. So I've done radio in Rochester, New York, which is I'm visiting my folks right now, and then down in D.C. and on the Pacifica station. And then, you know, this whole thing with labor radio shows and labor podcasts started popping, some years back, and kind of got into that. And I sort of noticed that there was more and more of them, and just started thinking, you know, it's a good thing if we can kind of connect up with each other, trade tips, and, you know, just get to know each other as a community. And I got to tell you, it has been a really great ride. And that's how I met Harold, and that's how I met you. And it's just solidarity is a beautiful thing, isn't it?
4: Well, hold on. Chris is kind of burying the lead here. So way back when he was hosting this labor show in Washington, D.C., and he started to find out that there were other labor shows around the country, he set up a conference call. I mean, this is
5: y'all know that is conference call. Conference calls.
1: Yep.
4: You had to like string the tin cans and the string across country and that kind of stuff.
5: It's okay. So, it was union string and union can, so it's okay.
2: that's hilarious.
1: That is good.
2: So, where would you guys like to start? I think we could riff off each other for a while here. I think that let's start here. First of all, I think that this is a great platform to utilize. It'd be great to see labor using some more of it. And you know, what are your guys' thoughts there? First and foremost, about using this platform to communicate on a larger scale.
5: Harold, why don't you go?
4: Well, I mean, radio is old technology, right? The first radio signal was sent in like, what, the 1920s or something like that. But it's incredibly enduring, right? Because you have this service where you can listen to something and get information while you're doing something else, while you're working in the house, while you're working on the line, driving to work. And we have these new iterations of radio. We have podcasts. We have videos that are streaming on YouTube. Hi, YouTube audience. But essentially, it's the same idea. You can listen to this while you're doing other things.
1: Yep.
4: I think that labor has really started to wake up to the fact that a lot of working people still listen to radio in one form or another. And we have been ceding those airwaves to people who aren't necessarily friendly to labor, you know what I mean? Mm-hmm. So it's way past time that we started taking the field back. And that's one of the things the Labor Radio Podcast Network is all about, bringing all of these labor shows together. And it's one of the things the Worker Power Radio Network is about as well. Let's give working people something to listen to that actually talks about issues that are important to them, not just the dog whistles that the bosses want to blow, right?
1: Right.
2: Yeah, and I think you make a great point that we ceded this ground. We gave it out, gave it away, you know, a few decades ago to certain individuals that, you know, any crackpot got on, you know, the middle of the night and talked to people and ended up building this relationship. And, you know, sorry for calling them crackpots, but some of them, quite frankly, are, especially the ones that, you know, are just doing corporate America's message and bidding and convincing workers to do things that are against their own, you know, best interests. And, you know, we just kind of ignored it and turned our head to it. And then, you know, that's what created the O'Reillys and the Limbaughs and these individuals that, you know, had millions of people listening to them because they built that relationship. And it's interesting. I'm sure you guys share the same dynamic now that I've been doing it for a few years, a couple years now, a little more than a couple years. Like, I have these people that will say, man, it's like I feel like I'm talking to you all the time, even though I haven't seen you in 6 months, right? Because they're listening to the show, and you actually get to experience that. Like, you people feel like you're communicating. And even if they may send you a text or they send something on a show, especially with some of the live interaction that we're doing now, that's a lot of fun. And maybe they listen to a show a few days later and they make a comment about it, you comment back. You're having this conversation over a long period of time that builds a relationship that those crackpots got, mm-hmm. that captured, and we missed. And so we've got to figure out how to reoccupy this space and rebuild that message. And one of the reasons, or one of the things I explained where I feel like I'm having a good time with this, is I'm hearing these cool, positive interactions in situations where, you know, most of them funny because somebody will, you know, bring something in about something that we said a couple days ago or we're saying right now. And you get that interaction that you then comment maybe the next week or on the next show. And that's the relationship that we missed out on. And we've got to try to do a little bit better job of agitating the space a little more. Anyway, I know I'm saying stuff that you guys are well aware of. I just, man, I can really feel this. Rick Smith was the one who really turned me on to it. You know, a couple years ago when him and I were chatting about it, and I'm like, Rick, how come more people aren't doing this?
1: Right.
2: You know, what's up, dude? Like, you know, every union should be anchoring down in this space, and, you know, we should be trying to figure out how to amplify this. Anyway, I'll shut up and let you guys kind of run with that.
5: No, I think you're onto something. And I think, I think a couple of things. One is, I think an important point about, you know, talk radio writ large, is that talk radio is about appealing to the negative, right? Talk radio mm-hmm. works because they fire people up. They appeal to, you know, the people's fear, right? That's what it's all about. They're fanning the flames of fear. And one of the things, you know, as you know, we do the Labor Radio Podcast weekly, which is this wonderful thing that we get to listen to all the different shows across the network and just pick out a half a dozen to bring to the audience and say, hey, check this out, check this out. And what I love about our network is that we do not do that. None of our shows do that. We are talking about the issues that people are really facing. And it's not all pie in the sky and, you know, we'll all get pie in the sky when we die. No, it's about dealing with real issues, but it's really about people, ordinary working people who every day, and you know this, you hear this all the time on your show, people who are fighting back, people who are standing up for themselves. And that's very different than just saying, you know, somebody out there is trying to steal your job or take your cookies or, you know, this negative kind of thing, which, you know, I think that it does work to a certain extent, right? But the question is then where do you go with that, which is basically where you go with that is buy whatever thing it is that they're hawking, right? What our movement is doing is we're not selling stuff. What we're doing is talking about how do we do something with this movement, you know, whether it's winning a contract or getting, you know, more rights on the job overall. How do we improve things? And so, I think that's a really important – I would not do this work if it was just about selling stuff. Not interesting to me. Not interested in that. Go ahead, Harold.
4: Yeah, and not only that, I could say that maybe if we're selling anything, it's the idea of organizing. Mm-hmm. Because mm-hmm. a lot of working people have been sold this bill of goods that they have to be afraid. Mm-hmm. They have to be afraid to talk to their coworkers. They have to be afraid to stand up to their boss.
5: Fear.
4: 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You have people who are going to come together. They're going to watch your back. You can make things better. And one of the things I love about the network, Randy, you were talking about how every union should be on the airwaves. And I 100% agree. But the podcast world, the world that we live in right now, means that every working person can be on the airwaves. They can Absolutely. They can start a podcast. They can start a stream. They can do Twitch, whatever it is. You know, there's a show that we have in the network. It's been dormant for a while, but it was actually a Teamster, an Amazon Teamster, might have been down there in San Bernardino County, who would literally record his show on his phone in the cab of his truck during his lunch hour.
1: Wow.
4: Any working person can get their voice out, and all they have to do is organize. That's part of what we're doing with the network is helping the people who are putting their voices out there organize.
5: Go ahead.
2: Kathleen, I didn't know if you wanted to comment on this.
1: No,
2: what it makes you feel as a rank and file member, president of this local, you know, hearing these individuals and, you know, how important this space has become. You have so many members that are now listening.
1: Yeah.
2: Communicating to you based on what they hear on the show.
1: Right.
2: And then it creates this. It really shifted the dynamics in a positive way when it came to how we were communicating with our members.
1: 100%. And like you guys were saying, you know, I'm not about selling things either. It's not my thing. But I feel like we're giving hope in a lot of ways.
5: Mm-hmm. Yes.
1: And that's so much more powerful than money can ever provide somebody. And that to me is the greatest pleasure of everything that we do is we're giving people hope. And this is the pathway in how we're going to fix things in this country by coming together first and foremost, and then moving together, you know, forward together. But yeah, just so powerful. And I appreciate what you guys do.
2: Money cannot buy hope.
1: Nope.
2: Money cannot buy hope.
1: We're going to coin that. We're going to make a shirt. We're going to get a shirt and a bumper sticker.
5: Put it on a shirt, man. Put it on a shirt.
1: That's actually really good.
4: But, you know, I think part of generating that hope is letting people tell their stories.
1: That's right.
5: Thank you.
4: And that's another part of what we've been fighting against. We have corporate gatekeepers, right? Mm-hmm. It's the corporate news owners who decide what stories get told.
1: Yep.
4: And by extension, you know, the radio networks that are filling talk radio and that kind of thing. When you have a democratized airwave like we've got now, everybody can tell their stories.
1: Yeah.
4: And that's how people realize they're not alone, that other people are facing the same struggles they are.
2: You know, letting people tell their story. I've been an organizer for over 3 decades, as you guys know. And the best part about organizing is hearing a worker tell their story and then watching them learn how to, go down the pathway and the journey, and then ultimately connect to the to actually connect to the tangible part of what that hope was. That you brought out of them in the very beginning, and then them accomplishing, you know, getting over that hump. That is, we have the ability with this space to get other workers to connect to that so that they can believe. Because I think that part of what's gone on with the American worker is a layer of they're disenfranchised. It's so big. I just got to go along. I just got to get along to go along. And no one can beat, you know, these superpowers or the super wealthy or whatever it is. And I just got to get my little piece of the action somehow. I got to chip it off over here versus them believing in something bigger and greater and having that hope. Watching workers as an organizer, I have seen tens of thousands of them go down these pathways and these journeys. And then now to see them actually being able to interact and share in this space is so much fun. Yeah. It's so much fun.
5: It's interesting because the hope, I totally believe in that. But I think the other part of that, maybe it's the other side of that coin. And I think what you're talking about is empowerment.
1: Yes.
5: Mm-hmm. And that's what the union does, right? Because we know that, you know, one person not going to do anything against the boss. Mm-hmm. Two people, you're getting there. You need the power of the union. And what we're doing with the network, right, that's about saying these voices, your voices. It, you know, you might not get on ABC tonight, right? That's okay.
1: Right.
5: You know, frankly, I'm all right with saying under the radar. We're down with the people. And when I say we, I'm talking about your show, our show, all of these shows. We need to be down where the people are and saying your voices and your stories matter. You know, I just interviewed Dave Zirin, fabulous, fabulous sports writer. I'm going to make a pitch for you to have him on the show. He's got a great book out. He's written 11 books all on sports and the business of sports from our point of view, from the workers' point of view. But his new book is a biography of Howard Zinn, of course, the author of A People's History of the United States, which is a history of the United States from the workers' point of view, because Howard Zinn was always about history from the bottom up, not about the great men.
1: Right.
5: It's about, you know, the stuff that Trump and all his people are trying to push on us, right? And Zirin talks about in this book what we're talking about, which is how do we build this, you know, this movement from the bottom up. And it particularly, I think right now, your voices, the voices of the other shows in the network, this is the crunch time.
1: Yeah.
5: This is our crunch time, right? I mean, we have got to be able to be somewhere people can find and say, oh, there's more folks like me out there right now, right? While things, you know, the Elon Musk of the world may, you know, think they're in control. They're not.
1: Mm-mm.
5: They're not.
2: That's correct. Temporarily, they may be in control. In the end, only because workers have relinquished the power for the day.
5: Exactly.
2: Workers have control, have shown it for hundreds, if not, you can argue, thousands of years with lots of different iterations and situations through history. You know, not just our history, but world history. The reality is workers have control of their workplace. They have control of their community. They have control of their county. They have control of their state. It's whether or not how much you want to exert that control or decide to just give it away to somebody. Like in this last election in 2024, they decided to give the reins to corporate America. And
5: not by much. Not by, people keep saying that. I keep saying it was a few million votes, dude. It was so.
2: I agree. Shouldn't even be that number, though, right?
5: Thank you.
2: But you know, in the end, you know, we're not going to claim foul and, you know, cry like a baby for 4 years like someone else did because they didn't win, right? Like, we're just going to say
5: it was not a landslide.
2: Good point.
5: It wasn't a landslide.
4: It's like 6 years. It's 8 years at this point.
2: Correct. That's very good points. My reason for bringing it up is that message did carry and it did win, even if it was a small margin. It did win, and at least we're willing to accept the outcome of an election like others, right? Like we don't like the outcome, but I didn't take my American flag down.
5: Yeah, okay.
1: No,
2: in front of my house, I didn't take my American flag down like other people in my neighborhood did.
1: Right.
2: That they took theirs down because Biden won. Like no, like.
5: We might be flying it upside down, though.
2: Well, sometimes you may have to, right? The point is that the workers of people said, okay, well, I'm going to have to trust corporate America right now.
1: Yeah.
2: And it may not have been just like that, but in so many words, they did. And therefore, they got the reins. And so now you see how quickly corporate America's taken. Like, you can't give them an inch.
1: No.
2: They have to have guardrails. And they have to have rules, and they have shown over and over again that they will poison your water.
1: Yep.
2: They will exploit you. They will pay you less. They will essentially kill you, dig a hole, and push you into it, just like cows or animals, and even in a lot of ways.
5: I think you should say what you really think. here. Don't, anyway.
2: But it's true,
4: it's
2: right?
4: It's a little sugarcoated, isn't it?
2: If you look back at our American history and you look back at 1776 and the formation of this country, and they owned labor, and then everybody that was propped up as great people, you know, they weren't so great. Like, they did some things that they're pretty inhuman, you know, they're not humane. And we have got to rationalize that, and we've got to recognize that, and we've got to just make a correction. In other words, we did it. You make a mistake, and guess what? We need to treat people better. We keep allowing, or like you said, these great individuals that, you know, Carnegie.
5: In quotation marks.
2: Yeah, a Carnegie. Like, I've can't stand anything has to do with the Carnegies because of the history, right? Mm-hmm. Like, yet they got streets named after them, and, you know, people think they're great at this, that. The point is that corporate America, the industrialists, the super wealthy, however you want to call it, have exploited, have killed, and have manipulated every situation for their profit over and over again, including creating great divides, racial divides. Every racial divide in America has been for some sort of profit, to try to make more money on some situation to get us to fight with each other. Anyway, I'll get off my soapbox for a minute.
5: Can I say something that I always like to talk about that I think is cool about capitalism, though? Capitalism has made doing what we're doing possible. They've built all of these tools, it's right? Because doing radio... used to doing you know, something like, you know, YouTube, you know, if you remember back in the day, we're all old enough that we remember back in the day, if you wanted to get in front of a mass audience, you had to try and get it in the 6 o'clock news. And you know how hard that was to do. And usually you got 30 seconds that said, you know, the Teamsters, you know, broke a window today, or, you know, during a pickup. not the story that
1: not
5: we
1: the good
5: wanted.
1: Stuff. Yeah.
5: Right. So, but capitalism has put the tools of communication, as Harold was saying, in some Teamster's hands in a cab on his lunch break. And so to me, to us in the network, what we're looking at saying is, hey, we're not quite sure if capitalism understands, if the bosses understand, you know, what they put in our hands. But we want to make sure that we know how to use that, that we get it out in as many people's hands as possible. Because, you know, you're just talking about history. History shows that these guys will ride, you know, high for a certain amount of time. But a fall is coming. People are people, and I never know what it's going to be. I'm like, really, $4 a gallon of gas? That hasn't sparked a revolution, you know? I mean, I'm not too far from the Canadian border. It was a few years ago where the truckers went crazy up there in Montreal. Yep. Shut Montreal down. How is it? Well, you guys are Teamsters. How is it that you guys have not sent a whole bunch of trucks to Washington D.C. with this gas? I'm not saying you got personally should, but I'm serious. I mean, that's expensive. I saw the price of diesel the other day. It's like $5-6 a gallon or something. It's crazy.
2: Well, the way we see it is we make the employer pay for it. Just kidding.
1: That's right.
5: Okay. Yep, all right. Right. Okay.
2: But I like your point, because I want to raise the issue. I'm not anti-capitalism. I believe in responsible capitalism.
1: That's right.
2: There's responsibility to that power, right? Like you said, because there are aspects of it that can be utilized very powerfully, no different than the workers in a capitalist society and our republic have the ability to take control and capitalize on their workplace power.
5: Yeah, like, we do.
2: And I don't forget that in the sense of understanding how the system works. So I don't want to, you know, again, I'm not being defensive. I'm just pointing out, I agree with you 100% that there are these opportunities inside capitalism that we have got to capture while others are exploiting it.
1: Yep.
4: Well, you used the right word a little while ago, guardrails. Mm-hmm. Capitalism, left to its own devices, will eventually eat everything and then itself. It has to have guardrails. And I'm really, really happy that we've been talking about history, because there are so many people who are fired up about the labor movement right now. I mean, we are so inspired by the Starbucks workers and the REI workers and all of these young folks who are ready to go. But then once they've actually started their unions, they realize this has happened before. You know, I mean, somebody told somebody about this person named Mother Jones. or Samuel Gompers or whatever. And there's not a lot of historical context. As everybody knows, you learn from history so you don't repeat it, right? So that's another thing that I really love about the Labor Radio Podcast Network is we have so many labor history shows. So these younger folks who are getting into the movement and are ready to roll, there's a lot of ways that they can find out about the Carnegies and about the people who stood up to them.
1: Yep.
4: Chris has a labor history show. We probably have, I don't know, 20, 30 labor history shows in the network. And it's important. I remember when I was younger, I'd be like, stop telling me that the unions founded the weekend. You know, I don't care about what happened in 1920. The reality is you need to know what happened in 1920 because we're kind of going through that again. And it was organized labor that made a difference. So this is how we harness our power.
2: I want to point something out on this. Like, I love history. Like, I love world history, American history, labor history. And I love all the kind of nuances and pieces and like you said, the unknown facts that have driven so much over, you know, hundreds or thousands of years. When it comes to that point, I get here at Teamsters Local 1932, and a lot of the things that we do as an organization, we get a ton of, traction or credibility, you know, recognition for all of these things. And I keep telling everybody, these aren't new ideas, man. Like, this is the stuff everybody did back in the day that worked. Like it literally is it's a playbook that you can go back, and you obviously got to have a modern twist to it, right? Because there's different technologies. But the reality of having a training center, of having the Teamster Advantage program with the Small Business Network, of having a clinic, of having a radio show or you know, live radio show, and having three radio stations inside of the building here. Like this is not new in a sense. It may be new to us in this generation, but the way we built out our organizing models, the way we built out our relationships in the community, being at all of the chambers of commerce and participating in them and knocking on small businesses' doors and knocking on doors in neighborhoods and canvassing and building these relationships and coalitions inside the community. It sounds like a whole lot to do, but you know what? They did it back in the day. That's what built the American labor movement. And all I'm doing is actually just kind of resurrecting the things that were successful and worked. And we're watching it work again in a very powerful way. You drive down the 10 freeway, which is obviously, you guys know the 10 freeway is one of the biggest freeways in the country. Like, we have multiple billboards on the 10 freeway. The 210, we have billboards. We have 8 buses running around with our brand on it. We've got the radio show. We've got all this stuff where, you know, we're in 20 school districts with more than 40 high schools. And all these relationships that we've built out, again, is taking from somebody else's. It's a historical playbook, right? Mm-hmm. Like, and like you said, history will show us what worked and what didn't work.
5: I have a historical connection for you, but then I want to turn the tables on you and ask you a question. But back when radio first started, the labor movement was actually all over that. In fact, when radio started, and Harold knows this, the AFL wasn't the AFL-CIO, it was the AFL at that time, actually was in on the ground floor, could have owned a chain of theaters, and in their wisdom were like, nah, we're good. We're going to pass on that. So anyway, just a little piece of history for you there. But let me just sort of turn the tables on you a bit. I mean, you know, here you are. I know you're, you know, you're a local. It's probably bigger than some internationals. But how is it that a local like yours decided to put resources specifically into radio? Because I will tell you, there are a number of international unions that have not done that. And so I'm curious about, because, you know, I know it's not millions of dollars, but it's an investment. It's an investment of time. There's some money, not as much as people think. But, you know, you guys made a decision to do this, and you stuck with it for a couple of years. Because, honestly, the other thing that we've seen happen, people will go for it. They'll do it for a year, and they don't get the ROI, blah, blah, blah. So you guys put some money, put some time, put some effort, and you've been doing it. I'm assuming, you know, it looks like you're in it for the medium to long haul. But what was that process?
2: Well, I think it's a great question. The first thing that happened was we weren't afraid to use the, you know, radio or digital space to like advertise and get narrative and message out. That's where it kind of started. And as we were utilizing that space and got invited into that space, then I started to get invited on a bunch of different shows. And, you know, and I'm starting to spit up my rap and talk about the things we're doing. And people are starting to say, yeah, you guys should probably, you know, kind of like do this regularly because, you know, you seem to have a lot of content, you know. And I'm like, yeah, I know. I've been an organizer for a long time, so I got a lot of stories to tell, right? Like,
5: I got stories. How much time you got?
2: Right. That's right. Exactly. That's what happens. And then, you know, Kathleen sitting here has always told me, Randy, we got to get you in front of
1: people.
2: Yeah, we got to record this and we got to get it out because people want to hear it.
1: Yes.
2: And what I found is that this is over my entire time is that people love hearing these stories about other workers being successful. And when, as an organizer, when you're telling that journey, you're talking about it, you're explaining how, you're instilling hope and inspiration in individuals, then obviously you bump into the radio space and then the door opens at how inexpensive it was.
5: It's ridiculous, right?
2: And I'm
5: it's
2: going, ridiculous. Why aren't we occupying? And that's where me and Rick Smith started the chat. And I'm like, Rick, like, and he's like, I don't understand, Randy. Like, I don't either. Like, this is a very powerful space, especially if you have the ability to broadcast it out and you can anchor down, you know, with certain groups. So obviously the way we look at it is our first audience is our membership.
5: Of course.
2: Is 1932. But we know that the audience goes well beyond that now.
1: Yeah.
2: Our first message is to try to make sure we're communicating in that space and it's not only self-serving or self-absorbed. It's like, let's talk about what's going on a broader scale and also not always be about some crisis. Because that's one of the toughest things about going to union meetings is that, you know, typically you're talking about the crisis of the moment and it's fight, fight, fight, fight. Yeah. Like, you can't keep everybody's attention like that all the time. So obviously we cultivated a show that had some fun stuff in it. It had some natural, you know, kind of organic community stuff, Teamster Advantage, those other programs with the schools, all that. And then, you know, you get into the news or you get into stories and then you talk about what workers are doing and always making it about the workers. And so why, to answer the question of how, is I feel like our board, our membership, and our, you know, our stewards just immediately connected to it and felt like this is a good way for us to kind of all kind of push a message out to help the broader community understand more and also for us to connect to them better and just to get our message out. So it was a two-way street. So how, you know, and then just slowly educating the leadership of the local at the executive board level, and they're all in. Like, they love this. Many of them are listening right now, if not almost all of them are listening right now.
4: And, hi, you board.
2: Yeah, right, and commenting, going, you know, hey, this is great. And and then they use it as platforms to do what they need to do, let's say, in their workplace or with their coworkers or, you know, in the community. We have Nadal Rafidi is a Palestinian, you know, and he is absolutely, you know, in the middle of that. And he has spoken at many events as a vice president of a local union who is carrying a message that needs to stop, that slaughter needs to stop, right? And that's become a platform for him as an individual, you know what I mean? Where he can anchor off that and it not be in a combative sort of, oh, let's fight over the political differences or the
5: sectarian.
2: Yes. Thank you for filling the words. Because
4: I don't think you can say that on the radio, Chris.
5: I just said it.
2: So whatever, the point is that fight... Let's ignore the fight and try to not ignore the fight. Let's talk about how to resolve things and ask for peace.
1: That's right.
2: So the point is whether it's that or any of these other things, workers, our members, let's say the Hispanic Caucus, the Black Committee, you know, the Black Power Committee here at the local, the LGBTQ Committee, you know, the women's group, like all of our groups feel like we've got a platform.
1: Right.
2: And we can get the voice out. That's mm-hmm. why the organization invested in it. Hopefully that's a good answer to your question.
5: Yeah, no, it's a great answer. And I wanted to say that one of the things that we've been doing the network for a number of years now, and you guys have already solved one of the big problems that folks have, which is that folks, you know, tend to get excited, they get into it, and they can't sustain it. And so one of the reasons the network exists and why we're so glad that you guys are not only doing what you're doing, but that you're part of the network and you're an active part of it, is that you've really figured out the sustainability. Because it's no good having a great show that only lasts 6 months or a year or a year and a half, right? This struggle, I mean, if we could solve all the worker problems in a year and a half, that'd be fabulous. But somehow it doesn't seem to be working out that way. So
2: we can if everybody would just listen to me.
5: We'll work on that. We'll work on that. But we have to build this thing for the long term. And so I'm really impressed that you guys have figured that part out. I see a question, by the way, about who's part of the radio network. LaborRadioNetwork.org, and you'll find our whole list of all of the different shows, including this, that are in the network. We're working on getting an app where people will be able to put it on their phone and find all of the shows. Okay. But the other thing is that using more experienced shows like yourselves to kind of mentor other folks that are just coming along. And that's where you guys have really stepped up and are really kind of the poster child. Because, again, you know, it's not just enough to have a show and to sustain a show. But if you're the only show out there, again, it's not going to work for the long term. So being able to mentor and be, you know, you're attending the weekly meetings and bringing, you know, the experiences that you're having or – yeah, helping other folks. And it, you know, it's just like a union, right? It's just like a union. You got folks that are real active in the union. You got a lot of folks that are not active, but they're participating. They want to be a part of it. Right. And this is kind of, I think, a union of the shows is a good way to put it.
1: And what you just said is exactly why I love what we're doing, because our members do want to be a part of this. They do. Mm-hmm. And it's hard. Everyone's got stuff going on. They've got kids. They've got to run home after work, make dinner, do laundry, whatever, right? Everyone's got stuff going on. Life is crazy. And this is a way that they can actually truly be a part of their union and be plugged in, know what we're doing, what's affecting them. Why do they need to care? But yeah, like what you just said, I mean, it's just the best way to communicate all those things to everybody and wake them up from their slumber. Because let's be real, apathy is real, you know, runs deep.
4: Oh, yeah.
1: Right? But we've got to wake people up, and this is the best way to do that. And it's on their terms, and they're the privacy of their home, you know. But
2: and meet them where they are. There's an old organizing trick is that you got to meet people where they are, but you also got to challenge them to move too.
1: That's right.
2: You can't that's right. Yeah. If you don't push people or move them, and you only meet them where they are, then the service model of the situation overtakes, and you can't ultimately things done. It dies out. That's where the fizzle happens.
1: That's a good point.
2: And so what we have done is, you know, we put together a long-term plan. A matter of fact, in my office, if you're ever here, you will see I've got up on a board everything that ultimately we'd like to get out somehow. You know, like this
5: vision board. He's got a vision board.
2: Right. Like these things, we want all these messages ultimately to be somewhere in a library or somewhere that somebody can get to that we could just share it. In other words, someone's talking about, oh, yeah, there was a show. It was show, you know, 12 or 75 or 150 or whatever. Yeah, there was a show that we talked about that. And you just send it to the person, and they become more engaged as a result of it. So I've only got a couple minutes left. This is blown by, obviously, because remember, we are live, and we have to actually close out, turn the radio station back over to the station on the other side of the building.
4: Oh, come on. They don't have anything else going on. They'd like to keep on for another hour.
2: And they do, actually. They really love our show, too. Yeah. So, but I really appreciate the two of you coming on. We need to get you back on again.
1: Absolutely.
2: Where we can continue more of this conversation. Obviously, we stuck in this conversation longer than I thought, but I felt it was good because this is good content. Like, these are things we need to talk about. And we're building worker power in the Inland Empire. And the way we're building worker power in the Inland Empire is we got our billboards and our buses and our Think a Teamster program. Our Think a Teamster program is about making sure this community understands why workers are needed and how a community prospers as a result of unionization. These workers in this community need to organize. Workers in in our community, if they get under a union contract, a collective bargaining agreement, they are going to be in a better place. And how do we build worker power? We talk to our neighbor. We talk to our friends. We talk to our families. And we encourage them to organize, and we encourage them to get a union contract, and we encourage them to help their community. Unions are helping this community every single day. They're helping every community across America. Unions in this country make it run. 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
4: Can you really call yourself a first-time radio host at this point? 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
7: NBC News Radio, I'm Scott Carr. Firefighters have established containment lines around the wildfires burning in the Spokane, Washington area. Officials say they've reached between 5 and 13% containment on the three fires and were making steady progress helped by cooler weather. Those fires have led to more than 60,000 evacuations and the destruction of more than 700 structures, most of them homes. Firefighters in New York City say a person was found dead, 14 injured after an explosion and fire at an apartment building in the Bronx.
8: Danny Mercado says he barely escaped his apartment next to the blast.
9: I got lucky. All I had was the ceiling fall on me. And then I went to check on the neighbor. She had burned. And then the fire started getting bigger. And we came outside.
8: The fire broke out at the five-story building on East 209th Street in the Norwood section. Fire officials say a person who hasn't been identified was found dead inside the building hours after the fire began. The explosion ripped doors off of hinges. 8 civilians were hurt. 2 have life-threatening injuries, while 2 others have serious injuries. 6 firefighters were also hurt. In New York, I'm Lisa Salvati.
7: An FBI report says the nearly 36 active shooters incidents in the U.S. last year marked a 42% increase in shootings year over year. They say there were 34 of them. The number of victims from mass shootings increased by nearly 60%. And they say every incident involved a male shooter who acted alone. Primary contests are being held Thursday in Tennessee. The main event there will be the Republican primary for governor, where Senator Marsha Blackburn, Congressman John Rose, and State Representative Monty Fritz are running to replace term-limited Republican Governor Bill Lee. President Trump's been an ally of Blackburn, but has also backed Rose in the past and has not endorsed a candidate in the race. 5 Democrats are running to be the opponent against Republican Senator Bill Hagerty in November, who's running unopposed in the primary. There's also a handful of U.S. House races. Scott Carr, NBC News Radio.
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7: The U.S. Senate has confirmed Dr. Erica Schwartz as the next director of the Centers for Disease Control. Schwartz is a former deputy surgeon general and a Coast Guard health official, and she's now the first Senate-confirmed CDC director in nearly a year. The vote to confirm Schwartz, 51-44, was mostly along party lines. Now President Trump is saying he's not sure if U.S. Attorney for the District of Columbia, Jeanine Pirro, whom he'd appointed to the position, will stay on the job. Sarah Lee Kessler has the latest on that.
11: Trump criticized Pirro, a one-time Westchester County prosecutor and judge, after she dropped charges against former Olympian David Hearn. Trump had accused him of vandalizing the Lincoln Memorial reflecting pool. Pirro's court filing said the damage was due to botched work by the contractor. On Monday, Trump said Pirro choked and folded like an umbrella before summoning her to the White House that night. Trump told reporters on Tuesday he hasn't made a decision about her future.
7: OpenAI has agreed to a $3.2 million settlement with the Department of Justice over allegations the research group had discriminated against American workers in its hiring practices.
12: The DOJ says the investigation involved fewer than 10 positions, but found issues including how some jobs were advertised and how applications were accepted. Under the agreement, OpenAI will pay $1.2 million in civil penalties and $2 million to compensate workers affected by the alleged practices. The company denies the findings. I'm Matt Mattinson. 10.
7: The fourth Spider-Man movie, starring Tom Holland as the lead character, has now made more than $1.1 billion at the global box office in just 7 days.
13: Hi, my name is Peter Parker. I have something to tell you that's going to sound crazy.
7: Spider-Man Brand New Day is now the highest grossing film of the year. The movie made $42 million just on Tuesday, breaking Spider-Man No Way Home's record of $39 million in 2021. Scott Carr, NBC News Radio.
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7: NBC News Radio, I'm Scott Carr. Firefighters have established containment lines around the wildfires burning in the Spokane, Washington area. Officials say they've reached between 5 and 13% containment on the 3 fires and were making steady progress helped by cooler weather. Those fires have led to more than 60,000 evacuations and the destruction of more than 700 structures, most of them homes. Firefighters in New York City say a person was found dead, 14 injured after an explosion and fire at an apartment building in the Bronx.
8: Danny Mercado says he barely escaped his apartment next to the blast.
9: I got lucky. All I had was the ceiling fall on me. And then I went to check on the neighbor. She had burned. And then the fire started getting bigger. And we came outside.
8: The fire broke out at the 5-story building on East 209th Street in the Norwood section. Fire officials say a person who hasn't been identified was found dead inside the building hours after the fire began. The explosion ripped doors off of hinges. 8 civilians were hurt. 2 have life-threatening injuries, while 2 others have serious injuries. 6 firefighters were also hurt. In New York, I'm Lisa Salvati.
7: An FBI report says the nearly 36 active shooters incidents in the U.S. last year marked a 42% increase in shootings year over year. They say there were 34 of them. The number of victims from mass shootings increased by nearly 60%. And they say every incident involved a male shooter who acted alone. Primary contests are being held Thursday in Tennessee. The main event there will be the Republican primary for governor, where Senator Marsha Blackburn, Congressman John Rose, and State Representative Monty Fritz are running to replace term-limited Republican Governor Bill Lee. President Trump's been an ally of Blackburn, but has also backed Rose in the past and has not endorsed a candidate in the race. 5 Democrats are running to be the opponent against Republican Senator Bill Hagerty in November, who's running unopposed in the primary. There's also a handful of U.S. House races. Scott Carr, NBC News Radio.
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7: The U.S. Senate has confirmed Dr. Erica Schwartz as the next director of the Centers for Disease Control. Schwartz is a former deputy surgeon general and a Coast Guard health official, and she's now the first Senate-confirmed CDC director in nearly a year.

0: like an umbrella before summoning her to the White House that night. Trump told reporters on Tuesday he hasn't made a decision about her future.
1: OpenAI has agreed to a $3.2 million settlement with the Department of Justice over allegations the research group had discriminated against American workers in its hiring practices.
2: The DOJ says the investigation involved fewer than 10 positions, but found issues including how some jobs were advertised and how applications were accepted. Under the agreement, OpenAI will pay $1.2 million in civil penalties and $2 million to compensate workers affected by the alleged practices. The company denies the findings. I'm Matt Mattinson.
1: The fourth Spider-Man movie, starring Tom Holland as the lead character, has now made more than $1.1 billion at the global box office in just 7 days.
3: Hi, my name is Peter Parker. I have something to tell you that's going to sound crazy.
1: Spider-Man Brand New Day is now the highest grossing film of the year. The movie made $42 million just on Tuesday, breaking Spider-Man No Way Home's record of $39 million in 2021. Scott Carr, NBC News Radio.
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1: Hey, top of the Thursday to you. They're not voting for Karl Marx. They're voting for M. Reyes. Let's talk about Abdul El-Sayed and the upcoming primary in Wisconsin, etc. Also, why are Trump's sons cashing in at the Pentagon? And what can be done about it? And a crazy alert, J.D. Vance blames El-Sayed's win on self-hating white liberals. By the way, I just had to pause in midstream here and tell you. This morning, I believe it was this morning, it might have been last night. I'm pretty sure it was this morning. Louise and I were watching TV, and Trump was like someplace out west giving a speech. And they did a close-up of him, and she's like, oh my God, he's wearing a wig. Have you seen this in the last 24 hours? Trump is like, he's got this wig that looks just like Trump hair, except it's like Trump hair circa 1995. He's got more makeup on than he's become like a drag queen. And I know drag queens. When I was a teenager, I was a DJ in Lansing, Michigan. I did the all-night progressive rock show on WVIC. And I DJed for Joe Covello's bar, which was the biggest gay bar, might have been the only gay bar, I'm not sure, in Lansing, Michigan. And I DJed their drag show a couple of times. Louise and I used to go down there and dance. I mean, this is when it started, when we were dating, and also when she was pregnant with our oldest. Donald Trump has as much wig and makeup as any drag queen. Well, not nearly as much. Anyway, it's just weird. I just had to share that with you. I don't know what to make of it. I get it that down in Texas, because James Tallarico is kind of a baby-faced guy, that they're saying that he's a trans woman and he's not a real man's man and all this kind of crap. So, you know, if they're going to go after him for the way he looks, I think it's fair game to talk about Donald Trump dressing up like a drag queen. Don't you? Anyhow, that's our first hour. And our second hour, end of that rant. In the second hour of our program, Phil Entner, live from Kyiv, Ukraine, will be with us. Also, is Washington planning another Bay of Pigs and human cause?

Climate emergency made Canada's summer wildfires twice as likely. The science is in on this, and it's grim. In the third hour of our program, hey, what happened to your tariff refund? Over $100 billion is being passed out right now to big corporations. Are you seeing anything? What happened to that $2,000 tariff refund check Trump said we were all going to get? And New Mexico is suing the Justice Department, suing Todd Blanche over the ongoing Epstein cover-up designed to protect Donald Trump and the other billionaires who were paying Epstein for sex with minor girls. So anyhow, that's the program for today. I want to start out with my daily take from HartmanReport.com this morning. It's titled, "They're not voting for Karl Marx, they're voting for a damn raise." And it's true. I mean, you know, Trump is bleating about how they're communists and socialists. And no, they just want a government that works for everybody, not just for the top 1%. I mean, it's really, really that simple. You know, in large part, what most Americans want right now, and this is why Make America Great Again has resonated with people, is we want back our two-thirds of us being in the middle class with a single paycheck. I mean, we're down to a third of us being in the middle class with two paychecks, according to some studies. I wrote about this on Monday. Or maybe it was Tuesday. I think it was Tuesday. So, I mean, it's pretty straightforward. Here are our demands, right? And please tell me if any of this sounds like communism to you, or even socialism, frankly. We want a healthcare system that covers every American as a right of citizenship. Every other developed country in the world has this. We want an education system that really works for our young people so that they're not sitting in 70-year-old schoolrooms with underpaid teachers and a poster on the wall that says, "I am the Lord your God. I am a jealous God visiting the iniquity of the fathers upon the children unto the third and fourth generation of them that hate me." I mean, do we really need the Ten Commandments? Is this supposed to make our kids do better in school? We want a college system like every other developed democracy in the world has, where you can go to college, assuming you can do the work, and graduate without debt. And we want that $2 trillion student debt burden that has fallen on Gen X, the millennials, and Gen Z to go away. We want a political, again, like every other developed country in the world, we want a political system where a foreign government or like Israel or a massive corporation or a greedy billionaire can't simply buy elections, judges, and politicians. Where citizens can easily vote without jumping through a million hoops designed to prevent low-income people and women from voting. We want an environment where we can breathe the air and drink the water, where the food is safe, where our collective actions are no longer driving climate change. We want an immigration system that reflects America's embrace of diversity as the great melting pot. Remember that back in the 20th century, that phrase, that was what we were, I mean, literally what I was taught in school, like in fourth grade. America is the great melting pot. Well, of course, that was the 1950s and 60s. I mean, now it's DEI. That's DEI. You can't talk about that. We want no more mask police, no more concentration camps that lock up children and brutalize and kill people who've never committed a crime. Immigration violations are civil, not criminal. No more violations of the Fourth and Fifth Amendment. No more killing Americans for protesting. No more arrests based on the color of a person's skin. We want a tax system where the morbidly rich pay their fair share. None of this is communism or socialism. We want respect for international law, particularly the laws against attacking people and countries that have not attacked us, like Iran and these people in these boats in the Caribbean. And we would like respect for the human rights of Palestinians and acknowledgement of the criminal genocidal slaughter they're facing under international war criminal Netanyahu. We would like an economy where at least two-thirds of all American families have what they had in 1981. The ability to buy a house, a car, take an annual vacation, put their kids through school, and have enough for a comfortable retirement. Instead, as Robert Reich just pointed out yesterday over on Blue Sky, quote, "Household electricity costs are up 18%, ground beef prices are up 22%, gas prices are up 40%, ACA out-of-pocket premiums are up 58%, and inflation is at a three-year high." We would just like to fix this. You know, we're really not asking for a lot. Canada has all these things I just mentioned.
England has all these things I just mentioned. France has all these things I just mentioned. Germany has all of them. Spain has all. Even little Costa Rica has a national health care system and free college. This isn't rocket science. We just want a government that works for all of us instead of just the morbidly rich. The only reason none of these things have been passed into law is because the morbidly rich have seized control of our political system. You know, there's a meme going around the internet right now. It's very popular. It's titled, or it says, quote, "If a monkey hoarded more bananas than it could eat while most of the other monkeys starved, scientists would study that monkey to figure out what was wrong with it. When humans do it, we put them on the cover of Forbes." I mean, you know, this all tracks back to Citizens United and the Bilotti decision and Lewis Powell and all this stuff. Jimmy Carter, just a decade ago, told me on this program, "America is no longer a democracy. Now it's just an oligarchy with unlimited political bribery." Voters want these things, and they want fighters, and El Sayed is a fighter. I remember my old buddy Dick Gregory. Dick Gregory and I traveled around the world together, just the two of us. We went to Germany to visit the Salem program. Then we flew down to Kenya. Then we hopped over to Entebbe, Uganda. And we went and visited the program that I had started for refugees in Uganda on behalf of this German charity. And I remember just vividly, we were standing on a hot sunny day in downtown Kampala. And we were talking about American foreign policy. And specifically, you know, kind of a remnant of our conversation about Vietnam. And he said to me, "You know, when you got something really good, you don't have to force it on people. Hell, they will steal it." And he was right. American voters are in the process of stealing back our democracy and our middle class. Call it what you want. You can try calling it communism or socialism. I ain't buying it, and I don't think anybody else is. Call it what you want. It will not be stopped. Pass it along.

0: This is the Tom Hartman Program.
1: Exposing the con in conservative. I'll be right back with more of the news of the day and your calls.

0: You were promised something. Work hard, play by the rules, and you'd own a home, raise a family, retire with dignity. I mean, that was the deal, right? It was called the American dream. So what happened to it? Well, here's the truth nobody told you. It didn't die, it was killed. And we know who did it, when they did it, and how they got away with it for almost 150 years. It starts with a lie buried in a court case way back in 1886, and it runs straight through Ronald Reagan and his administration. And it's still robbing you blind right now. This wasn't bad luck. It was a crime. Who Killed the American Dream? The Greatest Political Crime Ever Told is the new book by me, Tom Hartman. It's available at fine bookstores everywhere. It's time that you knew who did it. Who Killed the American Dream? The Greatest Political Crime Ever Told by Tom Hartman.
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5: "To discover brilliant, innovative, creative, and original thinking is one of life's rare privileges. 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Because The Last Hours of Ancient Sunlight is a seminal work offering a viewpoint original yet ancient, I see our situation today in a new light. And because of the scope and depth of this work, I find it inspiring as well as disturbing. A rather exhausted superlative in praise of Tom Hartman's book, The Prophet's Way, which I rightly called the most important book I've ever read. But now I find the sequel calling for equal praise, since the issue here addresses the whole of our species, and indeed all species."
1: The Last Hours of Ancient Sunlight, The Fate of the World and What We Can Do Before It's Too Late by Tom Hartman, in bookstores everywhere.

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If you're a homeowner in America, you need to listen to this. 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

0: minutes past the hour. They are not voting for Marx. They're voting for a damn raise. But J.D. Vance doesn't get it. He went on Fox News last night and he said that people voted for Abdul el-Sayed are self-hating white liberals. Right. He says, I think what that tells us is that a lot of young Americans were sold a whole promise at the elite universities in our country, and that promise is that they're going to be able to go to college, get a degree, and everything is going to work out fine for them. In reality, actually, a lot of universities sold these kids a bill of goods. They gave them a lot of debt. They did not give them useful skills or useful credentials, and a lot of these kids are very angry. Well, as I recall, in 2005, the legislation that made it illegal to try to get rid of your student debts by bankruptcy was a Republican piece of legislation. Yes, there were a few Democrats who voted for it, but yeah. And he's calling el-Sayed a DSA type, even though el-Sayed was not endorsed by the DSA and claims he's not a Democratic Socialist. Meanwhile, Democrats in the House and Senate are demanding to know what's up with Donald Trump's sons, Uday and Kusei. They have garnered $3.2 billion in federal contracts, investments, and loans in the year and a half since Trump became president. $3.2 billion. And that's the stuff we know about. Right? And you know, this, they wrote a letter to the Inspector General. This is from Elizabeth Warren, Blumenthal, Duckworth, and Garcia, four senators. We are concerned about a growing cloud of corruption amid questions about whether the president's family and administration officials may be abusing their positions to influence Department of Defense awards and the extent to which this is undermining the competitive, apolitical contracting process used to ensure that service members have the best equipment and most effective technologies and weapon systems on the market. White House spokeswoman Anna Kelly said, there's no conflicts of interest. This is the same tired narrative that Democrats have pushed against President Trump, his family, his administration for a decade. Yeah, because they've been corrupt for a decade. They've been stealing from us for a decade. Ethics experts have said the brothers should not be involved in companies whose primary business is seeking government contracts. And they want the Inspector General of the Pentagon to look into this. Obviously, it's not going to happen because all of the Republicans in Congress and all of the people in this administration, anybody with any ethical sense, anybody with any courage, anybody with any spine or backbone, anybody with any sense of propriety has been fired, purged. And all you have now are lickspittles and toadies in the entire Republican Party. It's pathetic.
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0: Okay, I'll tell you what I really think. I'll be right back, 27 minutes past the hour. What's on your mind? We'll pick up your calls on the other side of the break.

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0: 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Check it out. Welcome back. 34 minutes past the hour. And what's on your mind today? Don in Chicago. Hey, Don, what's up?
1: Yeah, hi. I'm an independent and listening to a lot of stuff you're saying. And one thing I noticed when, depending upon which radio show I listen to, Republican or Democrat show, right or left, they all totally blame the other party for all the evils in the country. And
0: I don't.
1: As an independent, I think there's...
0: I'm quite happy to blame Democrats for a lot of these problems.
1: You blame them for the defunding the police?
0: Well, nobody has defunded the police, to the best of my knowledge.
1: Right, but they were all for it. They never said a word against it.
0: No, I don't know.
1: People were rioting on that.
0: Don, can you please name one elected Democrat who is currently calling for defunding the police?
1: I cannot name one who's ever spoken
0: against
1: defunding
0: the police. That's because
1: there isn't
0: one. It's a lie. It's a Fox News lie. You had a couple of people who back after George Floyd was murdered, who got really emotional and said, let's defund the police. And you had a couple of, teenagers with orange hair who were holding signs like that. And Fox News has been running them on a loop for 5 years. And it's a lie.
1: I'm in Chicago and I saw them riding down Michigan Avenue. I don't think there's more than a couple.
0: Yeah, well, there might be defund ICE, perhaps, but you're chasing straw men. These are BS.
1: Arguments. I'm an economist, and I'll tell you the biggest source of inflation, for example, is the $2 trillion that was put in for COVID by Joe Biden. That the city of Chicago, for example, admitted they lost $100 million.
0: That is not what drove inflation, Don. Stop for just a second and let me give you a little lesson. Econ 101. Inflation goes up.
1: And you're wrong. No.
0: Well, listen to what I have to say first, Don.
1: Printing money for two. Well, you're not letting me finish. You're interrupting me.
0: Well, you made a statement. You said that Biden putting money in for COVID was causing the inflation. First of all, it was Trump. It was during the Trump administration that we were passing out money during COVID. And an awful lot of it went to Trump's buddies. But secondly, let me just finish this damn thought, Don, and then I'll give you all the time you want. What drives inflation is when demand outstrips supply. This is not rocket science. When you've got less of something and people want more of it, the price goes up. And that's called inflation. And we saw this after World War I, and part of it was the war, but most of it was the flu pandemic. We had, for 3 years, we had a flu pandemic. It shut down the damn economy. We saw this after World War II, because you had rationing, coupon rationing. Immediately, demand explodes once people are back to normal, and that demand drives inflation. You had a huge spike in inflation after World War I and the flu pandemic. You had a huge spike in inflation after World War II. And that's the lack of demand. You had a whole year and a half there where basically, at least a whole year, where there was no demand, where people were not buying things. They weren't going places. They weren't getting on airplanes. And suddenly, we got the flu. We got the vaccine for COVID. Life is back to normal and people want things. And that is what drove the inflation. It was not, we weren't printing money. The amount of money that you pass out to middle class people, you could argue that it increased the intensity of the demand because now they also had a little bit of money to buy stuff. But it's demand that's driving inflation, not, government programs. End of rant.
1: Okay, my turn?
0: Yes.
1: Okay. The vaccine was developed under Trump a few months before the election. Then he lost. Joe Biden took over. Most of COVID was run by Joe Biden for 4 years. Demand ended up shifting to a lot of people buying online. It did lessen a little bit because people were going out, but people, that's when Amazon and all these big corporations were selling much more online.
0: True.
1: Amazon took off then.
0: True.
1: The government printed $2 trillion worth of money by increasing the debt, putting that money, which what happens, money supply increased by
0: hang on just a second. You're just saying something that's not true here. It's just not true. No, Don, hold on just a second. When we sell treasuries, we don't print money. Printing money is something the Fed does. Selling treasuries is something the Treasury Department does. We incur debt, and we have to pay interest on that debt, but we did not print money. Go ahead.
1: Yeah, you don't understand it totally, but when we print money, when we sell debt, when we borrow money, that's what we do when we sell bonds, when the government sells bonds.
0: You're not printing money. You're simply borrowing money, yes.
1: It has the same effect of printing money, which is
0: No, it doesn't.
1: Any economist will tell you, yes, it does.
0: It does not. There's no change in the money supply when the government borrows money. They're simply moving the money out of your pocket if you're buying treasury bills to invest in and into their pocket. That's all. You're not inventing new money.
1: Okay.
0: When the Fed prints new money, that's a whole different thing. For that, you've got to look at the Fed balance sheet. And yes, the Fed balance sheet did increase substantially during COVID and in the 2 years after COVID, all as an attempt to put the economy back together. And I think you can blame the Fed for some of that, but it has nothing to do with programs trying to keep Americans from you know, not being able to pay for health care, groceries, or rent.
1: Okay.
0: Let's understand how these things work.
1: Borrowed $2 trillion, and they put $2 trillion out in circulation. They increased the money supply.
0: That doesn't increase the money supply. It increases the money in the pockets of average working people, which does drive inflation.
1: In circulation that was not in circulation, and increases the supply of money in circulation. When you have the supply of anything go up, if the supply of homes in your area triple, then people sell them for less because it's worth less. There's too much of it. Money has a value. Money has a value like anything else. So if you have so much money out there that you're spending $2 trillion, the value of the dollar goes down.
0: Yeah, this is all an elaborate attempt on your part to make this Joe Biden's fault, Don. And it's not. It's the result of pent-up demand.
1: Run by the Democrats, and we're in the mess we're in.
0: Then why was it when Joe Biden left office that inflation was just a little bit over 2%, and right now it's 3.5%?
1: In his 4 years, it went up 20%.
0: It was 2.5% when he left office. What is it now?
1: Oh, you can pick a date and time and say in one day it went up 2%.
0: Well, of course, because inflation exploded once the pandemic went away.
1: It went up 20%. Tell me, over the 4 years he was in, it didn't go up 20%.
0: I'm telling you that this is neither Trump's fault nor Biden's fault, and you're desperately trying to make it Biden's fault, which is just kind of a pathetic partisan argument, Don.
1: No. Another thing you complained about was Trump, which I do not like Trump, but another thing you complained about was kids getting money. I don't like that either, but I never heard you say anything about when Biden's kids were getting $50,000 a month from Ukraine.
0: Oh, I repeatedly condemned Hunter Biden for what he was doing.
1: Okay.
0: Repeatedly. It was inappropriate. It was stupid. It was a little tiny bit of money. I mean, he made $5 million over 5 years. Compared to Uday and Kuse right now, who've made $3.2 billion so far. But yeah, Don, I do have to move along. We've burned through here minutes of conversation, which is unusual. So thank you for the call, Don. I look forward to future conversations. Josh in Millerton, New York. Hey, Josh, what's on your mind?
2: Hey, Tom. I just wanted to bring up what I think is a really important issue, and that's the family court system in this country. Vivek Murthy, the family court system.
0: Oh, the family court system. Okay, yeah. I'm very familiar with it. I used to run a program for abused kids. I used to go to court, or at least most of my employees did. My wife did constantly. She was the program director.
2: Then you know, like me, that it's been a disaster and has gotten worse for a long time. It's all about money.
0: It varies from state to state, but some of them are really bad, yeah.
2: Yeah, I mean, what I've witnessed in New York, I mean, I'm pretty sure the system, essentially killed one of my clients, and it's really gotten out of whack. And mm-hmm. I'm working with people to give people an off-ramp. I mean, why go into a system that is really meant to, take all of your money, and then when you're out of money, make an agreement, because the attorneys and the judge and the forensic examiners, they've all spent your money, and now they realize that you have been liquidated, both husband and wife, and now, they're willing to, because they know you can't pay anymore,
0: Josh,
2: to make an agreement.
0: You said one of your clients, are you an attorney?
2: Yeah, I'm an attorney. Yeah, okay. I did a lot of work in
0: my experience of the child court system, the family court system, in New England anyway, was that there's a bunch of good people with good hearts trying to do well, and there's a few people who are just asinine bureaucrats, who are just taking the job. but that the biggest problem is that there are not alternatives that are well-funded in most states for providing for the needs of kids and families and abused wives, the occasional abused husband. That basically it's a resource shortage, and as a result, everybody's pointing fingers at each other, and everybody gets screwed.
2: Well, amen, Tom. That's exactly what I've come to realize, and I'm working with experts and, you know, people, you know, therapists and other attorneys. I would like to be able to provide your listeners my email, the email for our project, so that if people want to get involved, they want to help us, if they're attorneys or whoever they may be, to do exactly what
0: feel
2: you
0: free,
2: said.
0: Feel free, and then I got to hit
2: help
0: a break.
2: Create.
0: So go for it.
2: Okay, so thank you so much. It's justicecampus@proton.me.
0: Okay, you got it. justicecampus@proton.me.
2: Thanks, Tom.
0: Sure enough, Josh. Good luck.
2: Thanks so much, Tom.
0: Yeah, keep up the great work. It's 45 minutes past the hour. We'll be in a couple of seconds anyway. And picking up your calls here. I'll be right back with more of your calls in just a moment.

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3: 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Because The Last Hours of Ancient Sunlight is a seminal work, offering a viewpoint original yet ancient, I see our situation today in a new light. And because of the scope and depth of this work, I find it inspiring as well as disturbing. A rather exhausted superlative in praise of Tom Hartman's book, The Prophet's Way, which I rightly called the most important book I've ever read. But now I find the sequel calling for equal praise, since the issue here addresses the whole of our species, and indeed all species."
2: The Last Hours of Ancient Sunlight, The Fate of the World and What We Can Do Before It's Too Late by Tom Hartman, in bookstores everywhere.
4: Hey, Tom Hartman here. In my new book, Threshold, The Crisis of Western Culture, I'm looking at the deteriorating state of our planet, where the dynamics of environmental, economic, and population change are boiling over the limits within which society can function. I'll be busting the myths and ideologies of religious fundamentalism, capitalism run amok, male domination and hierarchy, and militarism that are draining our world of its natural and human resources and engendering the suffering of millions for the benefit of a few. Threshold examines cultures that have thrived from the mother city of Corral, Peru to modern Denmark, and targets five areas of policy, national, religious, economic, corporate, and environmental, for specific and immediate reform. Radical in scope and boldness, but simple in its common sense logic, my book Threshold illustrates the mistakes we have made as a culture, as a country, and as individuals, and provides the inspiration and motivation that you're looking for to build a better, more sustainable world for all. It's available in fine bookstores everywhere. Threshold.
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1: 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Be sure to put in that slash Tom at the end. And just not just extraordinary clothes, which is where they started, but now they're expanding into all kinds of things. 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Welcome back. 9 minutes before the hour. Picking up your calls here. Thomas in Pineda, Florida. Hey, Thomas, what's on your mind today?
2: Hey, how you doing, Paul?
1: Fine, thank you. What's up?
2: Good. Well, I was just going to say I'm behind into me lines. I'm living in Trump country here in North Florida, and I'm certainly a minority.
1: Mm-hmm.
2: And basically, I just keep my mouth shut because people aren't ready to hear it, but I want to hear it. And it always escalates into bad arguments and stuff. So
1: yeah.
2: I'm just trying to, you know, live my life with purpose and meaning. And I just want to say this. I believe that in order for this country to be healed, I believe we need to be spiritually healed, you know, as individuals. I'm not talking about religion. I'm not talking about organized religion, or if that's your way you do it, that's fine. But Marion Williamson's got a good book called The Healing of America,
1: mm-hmm.
2: and she talks about that. And I've got friends of mine. I've got a brother-in-law who's a Christian nationalist, and that's very prominent around here in these parts.
1: Right. Yeah.
2: But anyway, what the point I'm going to make is all we got to do is we got to tip that first domino. And if it's just a few of us, if that first domino hits the second domino, it's going to cause a chain
1: what
2: reaction.
1: What is that first domino?
2: And all the the first domino is people that have woke up that know what's going on.
1: Okay, yeah.
2: And if we could push that first domino, I'm using figurative speech here,
1: mm-hmm.
2: then the whole thing's going to come crashing down.
1: Yeah.
2: And so I would encourage all the listeners of this show, you know, take courage. Don't be afraid. Keep trying. Speak the truth. Mm-hmm. Live your life as good as you can. That's my message.
1: Well said, Thomas. I agree with you. Marianne Williamson is brilliant, and her book on the healing of America is essential reading. Thomas, thank you. Well said. Brian in Tacoma, Washington. Hey, Brian, what's on your mind today?
3: Hey, thanks for taking the call. I don't really understand entirely the, you know, Todd Blanche tax immunity business. I agree that you and me and Democrats should be freaking out because it's just another pile of the corruption. But the way I see it, as long as Donald Trump's in office, Todd Blanche or anybody else who gets in that office, whether Todd Blanche is acting or real attorney general, doesn't matter that much for this. Will not prosecute Donald Trump for tax evasion and all this. And when Democrats get back in power, they can or should. And the only thing that will be stopping them that Todd Blanche will do, even though he says he won't, but of course he will, is a memo. So please, Tom, tell me that you think that we're not still there or back there, that we just like, well, a memo, so we as Democrats just going to not do anything. Right. And if that's the case, if like an attorney general can just put out a memo, then good God, I hope our next, Attorney General Glenn Kirshner, whoever, puts out a bunch of memos, because apparently they're bulletproof somehow.
1: Here's the problem, Brian. We could have proof all day long, and I think there's certainly sufficient proof out there, that Trump and Uday and Kusey and Jared and Ivanka are basically ripping us all off, that they're committing tax fraud, that they're committing inside trading, that they're enriching themselves at the expense of the American people, you know, all this kind of stuff. But Democrats, Democrats don't control the executive branch right now, and the executive branch controls all of the police power of America. The only police power that, if the Democrats took even the House and the Senate, the only police power they have available is the Capitol Police, which they can control, and I doubt they're going to send them over to the White House to arrest Trump. Or they can beg the Department of Justice to prosecute Trump or to do anything. And the Department of Justice can simply ignore the begging from Congress. So you're not going to see any meaningful prosecutions of these guys. We may have exposés, and these prosecutions could be happening at the state level if the Democratic state attorneys general would get their damn act together. But you're not going to see federal prosecutions of these people for 2.5 years.
3: I agree, but that's, to me, that's immaterial as to whether Todd Blanche is confirmed or not, whether Todd Blanche puts a memo out or not.
1: Yeah,
3: he's not going to prosecute. Or anybody's not going to prosecute. If and when the Dems get back in, and I don't mean in November, I mean, yes, 2.5 years, then we can and hopefully will.
1: Oh, and
3: must. If the answer is we can't, again, because Todd Blanche put a memo, please, for the love of God, tell me you don't think we're still stuck
1: in
3: that.
1: He cannot establish
3: a precedent. He can't memo his way so that Barron Trump can never be prosecuted all time, right?
1: I mean, that's correct.
3: Yeah, okay. Talked me off a ledge a little.
1: Yeah, I get it. Yeah, he's saying in his memo that says that the Trump family can never be investigated by the IRS. Well, first of all, he's rewritten that now so that it's from today backwards, they can never be prosecuted. So we'll never get to know, you know, how much money they've actually grifted in the last year and a half. And they're going to have to start doing things a little more ethically. But he cannot control the future. The next attorney general
3: Can
1: reverse anything
3: today.
1: He does. Yeah, I know. Yeah.
3: If yesterday he wrote from today backwards, well, Don, Barron, Melania, Don Jr. and Eric have all committed crimes today. So yep. Let's prosecute them for today's crimes then.
1: I'm with you. Brian, thank you for the call. And like I said, these crimes are not just being committed in the United States. They're being committed in individual states. And the individual state attorneys general could be prosecuting the Trump crime family. They're just not. And I think that's a tragedy. Thank you.
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7: (laughs) NBC News Radio, I'm Scott Carr. Firefighters have established containment lines around the wildfires burning in the Spokane, Washington area. Officials say they've reached between 5 and 13% containment on the three fires and were making steady progress helped by cooler weather. Those fires have led to more than 60,000 evacuations and the destruction of more than 700 structures, most of them homes. Firefighters in New York City say a person was found dead, 14 injured after an explosion and fire at an apartment building in the Bronx.
8: Danny Mercado says he barely escaped his apartment next to the blast.
9: I got lucky. All I had was the ceiling fall on me. And then I went to check on the neighbor. She had burned. And then the fire started getting bigger. And we came outside.
8: The fire broke out at the five-story building on East 209th Street in the Norwood section. Fire officials say a person who hasn't been identified was found dead inside the building hours after the fire began. The explosion ripped doors off of hinges. Eight civilians were hurt. Two have life-threatening injuries, while two others have serious injuries. Six firefighters were also hurt. In New York, I'm Lisa Salvati.
7: An FBI report says the nearly three dozen active shooters incidents in the U.S. last year marked a 42% increase in shootings year over year. They say there were 34 of them. The number of victims from mass shootings increased by nearly 60%. And they say every incident involved a male shooter who acted alone. Primary contests are being held Thursday in Tennessee. The main event there will be the Republican primary for governor, where Senator Marsha Blackburn, Congressman John Rose, and State Representative Monty Fritz are running to replace term-limited Republican Governor Bill Lee. President Trump's been an ally of Blackburn, but has also backed Rose in the past and has not endorsed a candidate in the race. Five Democrats are running to be the opponent against Republican Senator Bill Hagerty in November, who's running unopposed in the primary. There's also a handful of U.S. House races. Scott Carr, NBC News Radio.
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7: The U.S. Senate has confirmed Dr. Erica Schwartz as the next director of the Centers for Disease Control. Schwartz is a former deputy surgeon general and a Coast Guard health official, and she's now the first Senate-confirmed CDC director in nearly a year. The vote to confirm Schwartz, 51-44, was mostly along party lines. Now President Trump is saying he's not sure if U.S. Attorney for the District of Columbia Jeanine Pirro, whom he'd appointed to the position, will stay on the job. Sarah Lee Kessler has the latest on that.
13: Trump criticized Pirro, a one-time Westchester County prosecutor and judge,

0: And how applications were accepted. Under the agreement, OpenAI will pay $1.2 million in civil penalties and $2 million to compensate workers affected by the alleged practices. The company denies the findings. I'm Matt Mattinson.
1: The fourth Spider-Man movie, starring Tom Holland as the lead character, has now made more than $1.1 billion at the global box office in just 7 days.
2: Hi, my name is Peter Parker. I have something to tell you that's going to sound crazy.
1: Spider-Man Brand New Day is now the highest grossing film of the year. The movie made $42 million just on Tuesday, breaking Spider-Man No Way Home's record of $39 million in 2021. Scott Carr, NBC News Radio.
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4: Psst. Hey, you. Yeah, you. Do you know where you are? Well, you've done it now. You're listening to KCAA Loma Linda, your CNBC news station. So expect the unexpected.

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1: Hey, welcome to the second hour of our program. On the line with us, our buddy Phil Itner, the veteran war correspondent based out of Kyiv, Ukraine, host of the brilliant On the Edge podcast. Philip Itner over on YouTube, Itner Philip on social media. Phil, welcome back to the program. How are things? I understand that you guys are completely out of anti-aircraft or anti-ballistic missiles, and Russia's just beating the crap out of Kyiv. Is that right?
2: Yeah, well, apparently so. You know, and that's down to, you know, the Trump administration going back and forth on their promises about providing interceptor missiles, which are the only thing that can knock out these ballistic missiles that Russia is shooting at Kyiv, because they know the interceptors don't exist here anymore, you know, at the current time. So they're just able to get through. The Ukrainians can shoot down drones. They can shoot down some of the other kinds of munitions that are shot at them, but especially the hypersonic missiles that are shot at Kyiv, without those Patriots, there's nothing that the Ukrainians can do. So we had last night 28 ballistic and hypersonic missiles, over 100 drones, several impacts. At the last time I checked, 17 dead, injured in the dozens, and what will happen most likely now is that Russia will go back. They will make more missiles, and then they'll drag them right out of the factory straight to the front, you know, straight to a launch point, and they'll fire at us again. That seems to be the cycle that they're creating, is that they have a barrage. Then they know the Ukrainians can't defend against, but it's also an indication that they don't have an endless supply of weaponry either. Otherwise, they'd be doing this every night, and they're not doing it every night. They will overpower Ukraine's defenses, then they will go back, they will make more weapons, and again, they wheel them right out of the factory, right to a launch point, and off they go. So it's an insight also into their situation. Ukraine has been replying. They've been hitting deep within Russia. They've been hitting oil refineries. They've been hitting the equivalent of Russia's Amazon, a firm called Wildberries. The Ukrainians have taken out a third of the entire warehouses of this organization, and it really is like Amazon. Now, that it's legitimized by Kyiv, because it's also used as a way for

0: Russian soldiers to get equipment and to get, you know, components for drones and things like that. So there is a legitimate military aspect to it. But this is like Russian Amazon. And so, and it's not covered by insurance. There are a lot of banks that ponied up money for these warehouses. So the banking system in Russia is going to have to take that on the chin, and that's going to be a loss for them. You know, things are not looking good on either side of this conflict. And I think both sides are just absolutely exhausted.
1: So what happens when the 10,000 North Korean soldiers show up?
0: Well, judging by the way the Russians use North Korean soldiers, they'll end up being a locus for drones, and then or for a Ukrainian position, and then, you know, maybe the Russians follow up with artillery or their own soldiers, but they have absolutely no regard for the North Korean soldiers that come over here. They're just used as cannon fodder. Actually, the Russians call it cannon meat, which also gives you an insight into their thinking.
1: Yeah, I totally get it. Would it be an exaggeration to say that Donald Trump could probably stop this war in one day if he chose to?
0: One day? I don't know in one day. But yes, he could be instrumental in ending this war if he really wanted to. It, you know, if he would take a strong position against Putin, because let's face it, this war is happening because of Putin. It's not, the Ukrainians did not want this war. They don't want this war. Zelensky has offered, you know, peace negotiations repeatedly. He's got a peace plan that, yes, all right, some of them are non-starters, but at least he does have a plan that he's made public. I don't think Trump could finish it in one day, but what he could do is take a stronger line against Vladimir Putin. It is, after all, the Russians' fault that this war is happening. They're the aggressor. And he could start really properly arming the Ukrainians for them to defend their own house. And by that, most importantly, the interceptors.
1: Yeah. As you know, my daughter studied Russian in Simferopol at the university there that used to be the old Carlos the Jackal spy school, and you know, back in the day. And I'm curious, this is in Crimea, I'm curious what the situation is with Crimea. The last you and I talked, they were losing power, losing water, losing food. You know, is that still going on?
0: I have heard no change in the situation in Crimea. Sadly, it does look like there was some sort of Ukrainian missile strike that either intentionally or went astray and I guess hit a beach in Crimea, which killed some Russian civilians. You know, it has always been my understanding that the armed forces of Ukraine do not purposefully target civilians.
1: Right.
0: And I believe that because they want to keep the moral high ground. They want to differentiate themselves from the Russian in the international community. So killing civilians like the Russians kill Ukrainian civilians would be counterproductive. But yeah, the situation is not good in Crimea. And I have to also mention to you, Tom, we are going through a blisteringly hot heat wave.
1: Oh, really?
0: In Ukraine. And Crimea in particular, you know, without sufficient amounts of water, without electricity, I'm sure that they are suffering, because we here in Kiev, we reached over 100 degrees Fahrenheit today.
1: Wow.
0: And for Kiev, that is practically unheard of. So, you know, it's supposed to break tomorrow, the heat wave, but, you know, for the last week or so, you know, 5 days, whatever, it's been absolutely unbearably hot.
1: Are you guys getting the forest fires that the rest of Europe and here, I mean, you know, yesterday?
0: There might be some knock-on effect of that, but I know that there has been a heat wave that kind of moved across the continent. And I, you know, I know that for a while in France, just before the heat wave hit here, it was blisteringly hot as well. So, you know, I don't know if all of these things are you know, combined in some way to make the weather abnormality that is this heat wave. But I've never been in this city when it's this hot, and it's just unbearably difficult. And then, you know, add to that the fact that every night, you know, you have to wonder whether or not you're going to have to run to a shelter.
1: Right.
0: You know, and the electrical grid has already been stretched very, very thin because of the attacks during the winter when they were trying to freeze people. Now I'm sure the grid is under stress because everybody's using their air conditioning or fans or whatever. So, yeah. You know, they continue to stand stalwart and in resistance to the Russians, but it's been a pretty tough week.
1: Phil, what are the things that average Americans, people who are listening to this program right now, can do to help support Ukraine?
0: Well, you can absolutely get in touch with your elected officials and tell them that you want more support for Ukraine, and in particular, the interceptors. You know, I've got a great couple from Canada on this week on the show. You can do something as small as send a postcard to the front to a soldier saying you're not forgotten. And that's what this Canadian couple do. They organize kind of, you know, a mail in kind of to the front, to the front soldiers. And I mean, it could be something as small as that, but really what we need is we need to put political pressure on, and most importantly, you know, the Trump administration and your senators, your representatives, and get the weapons over here,
1: right.
0: Quick.
1: Right.
0: There's no time to spare.
1: Is Europe unable to provide interceptors to Kyiv?
0: Well, originally what they were supposed to do, the plan was actually that they would buy from America, because, of course, everything is transactional with Trump, and then they would send the interceptors here. But that's changed as well. It just seems like the Trump administration has a lot of people who are reluctant to assist Ukraine in any way, shape, or form. And I find that highly suspect. Again, we've spoken about this in the past. I think there are elements within the administration that are compromised, at least in their thinking about this conflict. But we need to step it up, and we need to also be very clear that we stand with Ukraine, because Russia was the aggressor. Russia's the one who invaded this country, and Russia's the one who ultimately needs to turn around, go home. And Vladimir Putin and Trump could, you know, he spoke to him for 90 minutes on July 4th. Mm-hmm. Next time he talks to him, he should say, you know what, Vlad, you're not going to win this. Yeah. Go home.
1: Yeah, sadly, I don't think he's going to say that, because I think that Vladimir owns him. And has for a long, long time. But, you know, there it is. The great Phil Idner, our friend. Phil, thank you so much. Please stay safe.
0: All right.
1: Great talking with you. Check out Phil's podcast, On the Edge. Philip Itner, PHILIPITTNER, over on YouTube, and Idner Philip on social media. It's 18 minutes past the hour. I'll be back with more of the news of the day and your calls in just a moment.
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1: It's the place where smart people get their news. I'll be right back with your calls and the

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1: 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Hey friends, Tom Hartman here to tell you about my brand new book. It's called The Tom Hartman Reader. Tom Hartman Reader is unlike any of my other books. It's a collection of my best and most revealing writings that I think you need to know. Tom Hartman Reader covers everything from my first commitment to Jeffersonian democracy to my steadfast opposition to the corporatization of America. Also, it more clearly identifies the root causes of so many of our social and environmental ills. The Tom Hartman Reader will give you essential information and explore solutions to questions like, how do we keep our schools from treating children like assembly line products? Why is it that attention deficit disorder is not an affliction? Or what cloudy Germany can teach us about solar energy? And much, much more. Not only will you gain vital substance on a wide range of topics in the book, but the Tom Hartman Reader will inspire you to action. 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

0: Tired of news that protects the powerful? 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Welcome back. So the Bay of Pigs reloaded. We're seeing the CIA just established a Cuba task force. Now, they did that in 1960, and it led right to the Bay of Pigs invasion. This is what you do, or this is what our government does when they're preparing to invade another country, is you start with the CIA task force. And sure enough, Marco Rubio just put one together. And this has got a whole bunch of people going, Bay of Pigs, here it comes. The agent Politico reported on this. They said, quote, the U.S. has increased its intelligence assets in Cuba in recent months. And so Politico said, does this mean the military's getting ready? And pointing out that, quote, U.S. military operations are often preceded by increased American intelligence activity, but the CIA says, we're not telling you. Enrique Prado, a Cuban exile who served in various posts at the CIA, this is, by the way, from Common Dreams, is, quote, convinced that Washington is preparing a definitive blow against the island's regime, according to El País, the newspaper. He predicted, quote, Cuba is the next apple to fall from the tree. And this followed, of course, the July release of this McCarthyite U.S. Department of State document that literally said, I mean, this is what it said. For nearly 7 decades, the Cuban regime has waged a sustained campaign of subversion against the United States that has infiltrated the highest reaches of U.S. government, recruited and cultivated generations of American activists, backed an unprecedented wing of left-wing terrorism on American soil, and carried out one of the most durable and damaging foreign intelligence penetrations in American history. Yeah, right. I mean, this is just horse crap. But, you know, Marco Rubio thinks if he can take Cuba, he gets to be president in 2028. So here we go. Meanwhile, Trump is insisting that hundreds of wildfires burning across the United States, Canada, and Europe are all the result of people not grooming their forests properly. You're not raking the forests. I mean, the guy's an idiot, right? And, well, he's not an idiot. He's a tool of the fossil fuel industry, which gave him millions, hundreds of millions of dollars and helped him get elected. But the World Weather Attribution, this is a consortium of scientists, they say the extreme drought, the drought conditions, the humidity, the wind, all this stuff that is fanning these forest fires. And we've got it here. Yesterday here in Portland, the sun was orange. Now, it was red. Now it's orange. Today, we're supposed to get some westerly winds that are going to blow this stuff back to the east. But you couldn't breathe here over the last 2 days. I mean, nobody went outside. It was if they didn't have to. And the scientists are saying this is global warming. This is because we allowed the fossil fuel industry executives who made billions on this to lie to us for 60 years. Just lied right to our faces. And they're continuing to do it. I mean, Trump is still claiming that climate change is a hoax, as are all the Republicans. These friggin' liars. It's amazing.
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0: Exposing the con in conservative. I'll be back with your calls in just a moment.

0: If you're a homeowner in America, you need to listen to this. 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The morbidly rich who bought our government are counting on you to sit this thing out. Don't give them the satisfaction. The Harbin Report is free to join, and it's where our community goes to see what they're really doing. Every day, I connect the dots that they don't want connected. From the Powell memo to Citizens United to the checkpoints and surveillance machinery that's going up right now. But this isn't a lecture. It's a fight. And you're not in it alone. Thousands of us are already here reading, arguing, organizing, and fighting like our children's future depends on it. Because it does. We refuse to be spectators while democracy gets sold off piece by piece. Free means free. HartmanReport.com. No paywall, no catch. Come stand with us and let's take this country back together. That's Hartman Report. Hartman with two N's at the end. HartmanReport.com. Check it out.
1: Hey, Tom Hartman here. In my new book, Threshold, The Crisis of Western Culture, I'm looking at the deteriorating state of our planet, where the dynamics of environmental, economic, and population change are boiling over the limits within which society can function. I'll be busting the myths and ideologies of religious fundamentalism, capitalism run amok, male domination and hierarchy, and militarism that are draining our world of its natural and human resources and engendering the suffering of millions for the benefit of a few. Threshold examines cultures that have thrived from the mother city of Corral, Peru to modern Denmark, and targets five areas of policy, national, religious, economic, corporate, and environmental, for specific and immediate reform. Radical in scope and boldness, but simple in its common sense logic, my book Threshold illustrates the mistakes we have made as a culture, as a country, and as individuals, and provides the inspiration and motivation that you're looking for to build a better, more sustainable world for all. It's available in fine bookstores everywhere. Threshold.
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0: Welcome back. 35 minutes past the hour. So what's on your mind today? Ed in Chicago. Hey, Ed, what's up?
1: Now, quickly, I really appreciate you having Phil Ittner on a regular basis.
0: He's a good man.
1: It's great that you do that. And also, on downside, the FCC just lifted the 39% cap on TV ownership. But the reason I'm calling is to vet, and hopefully maybe you can shed some light on this and walk me off the ledge, so to speak. But because you've talked about this, and what I'm talking about is the 300 Capital One closing 300 Trump bank accounts for money laundering.
0: Mm-hmm.
1: Now, I get why Fox isn't talking about that, but and I even get, NPR, PBS, Main Street, even our side, everywhere, this thing has just disappeared.
0: It should be. I was talking about this on, I think it was on Monday, because the story broke over the weekend,
1: right,
0: as I recall.
1: Right.
0: And it was like, where is it? I mean, you know, if Obama had lost over 300 bank accounts for money laundering, or Biden,
1: even if Bush had done this,
0: yeah,
1: this would have been major news. You'd have every Democrat, at least you'd have people demanding that we have hearings about this. It would be literally everywhere. And again, what I'm calling to vent about is I get their side not talking about it, but I don't understand. I would think this is something we should be using at least up until the midterms, should be screaming about.
0: Yeah.
1: And it's like it's completely disappeared, and I don't get it.
0: Well, the bad news is that the Democrats do not have the power of subpoena, so there is no way that they can force Capital One to come forward and explain what's going on. The good news is,
1: right,
0: Letitia James could probably do this, because this was based in New York, and she's the Attorney General for the state of New York, although I think that she's keeping her head down right now because Trump is trying to put her in prison.
1: Well, it seems to me that, I get it. We don't have the power to, subpoena power in that. But we can, like you say, use the phrase pounding the table.
0: Yeah.
1: I mean, making noise about this so it has to get some kind of coverage. I mean, it would be great to see NPR and PBS going into this, but that's my frustration, is I'm not hearing anybody on our side pounding the table on this, and I don't get it, because this should be huge.
0: Yeah, well, consider the table pounded over here. I've mentioned this probably a dozen times since Monday, but I'm with you, Ed. It's like the entire mainstream media has decided that Donald Trump is a criminal, and it's no longer newsworthy on reporting.
1: Yeah.
0: Right? Yeah, he's a criminal. So what? Let's talk about something else. And it's like, it should continuously be shocking to us. This should not be the new norm, that we've got a president who is a criminal. And it's just breathtaking. Ed, I got to move along, but thanks for the call. That was well said. Well said. Vivian in Seattle. Hey, Vivian, what's on your mind today?
2: Hey, Tom, I really enjoyed The Last American President, which you signed for me at Town Hall here in Seattle.
0: Oh, thank
2: and
0: you.
2: I just started reading Who Killed the American Dream. And I have Cracking the Code and Hidden History of American Dream and Hidden History of Supreme
0: Bless
2: Court. But I want to address this deep police issue. Last night, my next door neighbor and I intervened on an elderly man who had wandered into across the street neighbor's front yard, and he was tinkering with things and muttering to himself, and he was confused and disoriented. And we were able to call Health One, and that's a Seattle program that sends a firefighter, paramedic, and a human service professional to help with behavioral health crises and homelessness and nonviolent means. Yeah, and we also have Reach here in Seattle, which is an outreach program that connects people experiencing homelessness with services, housing, whatever. Get from the police is about the worst slogan ever created, because it implied something other than what it meant. And what it really meant was reallocate some police resources to non-police entities to better serve our taxpayer dollars, more efficient, and the police actually support it. So I don't know who dreamed up defund the police, but a catastrophically self-defeating slogan, but a great concept. That's what I wanted to say.
0: Excellent point, Vivian, and you're absolutely right. The Reagan started this, 10-11 program, whatever the number was, where surplus military equipment was being given to police departments around the country, and so now we've got police departments with half tracks and tanks and
2: militarized.
0: Yeah, it's just insane, and that needs to be done away with to a large extent. And you're absolutely right. You've got a number of cities, and Seattle is really a leader in this area. Portland's doing it too, that have created unarmed groups of people who are not the police, who can intervene with people who are experiencing mental health crises, or things related to homelessness and stuff like that. And so we're having a lot fewer people being shot simply because they're autistic or schizophrenic or having a terrible day. And if defund the police means doing that, then I think we're all in favor of it. But you and I both know that when people were pissed off about George Floyd being murdered and started saying defund the police, that very rational, reasonable, emotional response has been grabbed onto by right-wing media and the GOP to paint all Democrats with that. And there is, like I said to the caller earlier, you cannot find one single elected Democrat anywhere in this country who is running on the platform or promoting a platform of ending policing in America. We want to reform the police, but that's a whole different thing. We don't want to defund them.
2: It's just another right-wing eating burger.
0: Yeah,
2: right?
0: It really is. It's just another way of getting us to fight with each other about something other than the fact that the Republicans have prevented us from having a national health care plan, have prevented us from having free college, have kept our schools in crap shape, and their solution is to hang the Ten Commandments on the wall, continue to tax billionaires at 3 and 4% while the rest of us are hitting 30, 40, 50%, with state and local taxes, have done absolutely nothing about climate change. Republicans are ripping apart our public health systems, and so we've got an epidemic now of cyclosporiasis that has killed now two people in Michigan. I could go on, but it's just a way of distracting us from all the damage that the GOP and a handful of corporate Democrats, I mean, let's be honest about this, have done to this country over the last 45 years. So Vivian, well said. Thank you very much. CJ in Shreveport, Louisiana. Hey, CJ, what's on your mind today?
3: Well, Vivian just took away, just kind of took my high horse there for stole my thunder there, because I was going to talk a little bit about what defund the police really means, and he said it so well. Yeah, defund the police was, you got to have a good three-word or maybe four or two, but usually three-word chantable slogan, and there's just no way to express that concept. It's something that could be put on t-shirts and posters and chanted easily.
0: Exactly.
3: That was kind of the situation. But let's get on the other thing. That Don guy earlier, I think his name was,
0: first hour.
3: Let's talk a little bit about the difference between a calendar year and a fiscal year. Because this is when you're going to rate presidents on how well they handle the economy, you have to understand that. The calendar year, of course, begins on January 1. The fiscal year for the United States, I mean, different companies can have, and different companies and different industries, et cetera, can have their own when they decide a fiscal year begins. But for the budget year, for the United States federal budget, begins October 1 and lasts to September 30. Begins in the year of the calendar year numbered one less than the fiscal year.
0: So your point is that the first 10 months of the Biden administration were running on the Trump budget.
3: Absolutely. So, and it's labeled fiscal year 2021. So you say Biden was president starting in 2021.
0: Right.
3: But his first fiscal year didn't start until October 1st of 2021, which is called fiscal year 2022.
0: Right. Right.
3: Now, that same kind of stunt was done back during Obama. You may remember that there was this chart that was put out by a right-wing group called the Deep Impact Chart that showed, the deficit of this big red bar for fiscal year 2009.
0: Mm-hmm.
3: And all that, it was colored,
0: like it was Obama's fault.
3: Obama's.
0: Right.
3: Yeah, but it wasn't. It was the last fiscal year of
0: Bush's
3: Bush.
0: Last year, yeah. Exactly.
3: Yeah. you know, just that sort of thing. So if you're going to compare, you know, add one to the year, both beginning and end, when you're looking at fiscal years, is my point.
0: Thank you for the reminder, CJ.
3: Compared to inaugurations.
0: I'll remember that the last time somebody tries to pull that one. I appreciate it. Thank you.
3: All right.
0: Okay, good talking to you. Paul in Ambler, Pennsylvania. Hey, Paul, what's on your mind today?
4: Hi, Tom. I wanted to talk about the historical response to socialism sweeping across America. And you remember Margaret Thatcher. She was the Prime Minister of England when Ronald Reagan was president. And she had a very famous quote at the time. There is no such thing as society. Now,
0: right. The next sentence is there were only individuals and families. Yes.
4: Right. This is ridiculous.
0: Yep.
4: And out of the other side of her mouth, of course, corporations are people. There's no such thing as society. You know, you've got to decode the lying mystification and crap that they're putting out there today, and they're still trying to do it. Socialism just means you're putting your political power into society. You're not putting it into the Church of England and Buckingham Palace. You're not putting it into the nobility. And in our day and age, and in America and through most of the world, you're not putting it into the capitalist class, the people who control banking systems, who control industrial empires, and so on and so forth. You want to put the money into what we would call the great middle class society,
0: right,
4: that's grown all across America and all across the world now.
0: And to care for the poor.
4: You do that. Yeah. And that's something that's been going on for thousands of years. You know, that's one of the obligations. They called it noblesse oblige, where the nobility was obliged to take care of the weaker and the less fortunate.
0: Yeah.
4: Socialism is just investing in society.
0: Yeah, well said.
4: It's
0: a great definition. Paul, thank you. Well said. It's 47 and a half minutes past the hour. Back with more of your calls and the news of the day in just a moment. Stay with us.
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0: Speaking the truth, the multinational corporations and Republicans would really rather you didn't know all about. I'll be right back.

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8: The American middle class is on its deathbed. 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
0: Hey, Tom Hartman here. In my new book, Threshold, The Crisis of Western Culture, I'm looking at the deteriorating state of our planet, where the dynamics of environmental, economic, and population change are boiling over the limits within which society can function. I'll be busting the myths and ideologies of religious fundamentalism, capitalism run amok, male domination and hierarchy, and militarism that are draining our world of its natural and human resources and engendering the suffering of millions for the benefit of a few. Threshold examines cultures that have thrived from the mother city of Corral, Peru to modern Denmark, and targets 5 areas of policy, national, religious, economic, corporate, and environmental, for specific and immediate reform. Radical in scope and boldness, but simple in its common sense logic, my book Threshold illustrates the mistakes we have made as a culture, as a country, and as individuals, and provides the inspiration and motivation that you're looking for to build a better, more sustainable world for all. It's available in fine bookstores everywhere. Threshold.

0: Yeah, they sure did. Welcome back. Picking up your calls here. CJ in Stoughton, Wisconsin. Hey, CJ, or Stoughton. How do you say it?
1: You actually, the second time you said it right, Stoughton. They pronounce okay. it Stoughton.
0: Like Houghton, well, Michigan.
1: Thank you,
0: okay. Sure. What's up, CJ?
1: Yeah, I don't get it. But thank you for taking my call. I feel like I'm Paul Harvey sometimes when I call you because I want to tell the rest of the story. You were speaking with a gentleman the previous hour named Don, and you were arguing about inflation and, you know, who caused it, who caused the affordability. Well, I would recommend everybody, it's real easy to read a graph. Bring up the Bureau of Labor and Statistics, bring up two graphs, one on inflation and one on mortgage rates. Because you asked Don a question, Tom, at the very end, you know, did President Biden get inflation rates down to 2.8%, I think? And how did he do that? You know how he did that, Tom. He drove mortgage rates up to over 9%.
0: Well, and that was not his choice, CJ. That was the Fed.
1: Well, yeah, because then inflation went up to 9%.
0: And the Fed was run by a Republican.
1: Don was right. They infused $2 trillion, and our senator here, Ron Johnson, was right that it would cause huge inflation, that infusion. It was so bad, Tom, that the administration stopped calling it the Inflation Reduction Act because it didn't do that. They infused $2
0: trillion. That money was to be spent over a decade.
1: Inflation up, and then they had to bring it down by raising mortgage rates. The Democrat Party is responsible for the affordability issue.
0: No, the pandemic is responsible for the affordability issue. And the Republican head of the Fed who controlled the interest rates, not the president. And you and I both know that. And I'm not one of those people who thinks that the Fed is being done, you know, for politics. I get it that, you know, Larry is convinced that, you know, it's a conspiracy against Democrats, and he may be right, but you had a Fed chairman who was a Republican.
1: My dad was right. My dad was right. Liars figure, but figures don't lie. Bring up the charts on the nonpartisan Bureau of Labor Statistics.
0: I'm not disputing that, CJ.
1: Read a graph.
0: I'm just saying that was not Trump's fault, and it was not Biden's fault. In my opinion,
1: well, I know whose fault. We lived it under Biden.
0: It was the fault of the pandemic. It was the fault of our not having demand for over a year, and then there was an explosion of demand. And I think that both the Democrats and the Republicans during the Trump administration, during 2020, during that pandemic year, actually tried to keep America from falling off the edge with those large infusions of cash. And if you're claiming that Biden's Inflation Reduction Act didn't, you know, is the thing. Exactly. And but it also helped inflation.
1: Not the $2.5 trillion by Biden.
0: $2.5 trillion over 10 years, most of which Donald Trump is now refusing to spend.
1: The mere fact, look at the chart. You can decide.
0: The chart does not tell you where it came from.
1: Figure and figures don't lie.
0: The chart does not
1: read
0: those. Nobody's disputing that there was inflation. It doesn't tell you why we have inflation. Whenever you have a period that's more than a year or two long, where you have a suppression of demand, it is followed by an explosion of demand, which is always followed by inflation. It happened after the Revolutionary War. It happened after the Civil War. It happened after the flu pandemic of 1919 and World War I. It happened after World War II. It happened after there was a suppression of availability of oil in the 1970s. Reagan, I bought a house on an 18% mortgage when Ronald Reagan was president. Does that mean that it was Republicans doing it? It was because whenever there is a suppression of... No, it was Ronald Reagan. And I remember. It was in the middle 1980s. CJ, I got to run. But, you can't politicize this. Both sides were, in my opinion, both sides were trying to deal with a real crisis. CJ, thanks for the call. We'll be back.
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0: If you're a homeowner in America, you need to listen to this. 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
5: Without my father, John Vukovic, there would be no Tahibo Tea Club. My father was diagnosed with colon cancer that had spread to the pancreas in 1998 at the age of 66. He started receiving treatment at the Houston Medical Center, but because the size of the tumor on my father's pancreas was the size of a half a brick, I was told there wasn't anything they could do with my father and that I needed to put my father's affairs in order since he had about 2 months to live. So I started planning a funeral. I called friends and family and told them that if they wanted to see Dad, they only had a couple of months, and they might want to come and do so now. One of the families came and brought Tahibo Tea with them. They said Tahibo Tea helped heal their brother from cancer. I looked at them as if they were Martians. I mean, my dad was being treated at the Houston Medical Center, the biggest medical center in the world, bigger than Boston, 4 hospitals right beside each other, and 50 medical buildings besides those, and no one was saying anything other than plan a funeral, and these people were telling me that the tea was going to help my dad. Well, in any event, I was polite to them since they came to pay their respects, and after they left, I cooked up the tea, and to my dad's credit, he figured, what the heck? If he had 2 months to live, what's the difference? He's drinking water, he's drinking tea. He has to drink something anyway. So he started drinking the tea, and 2 months later, when they put him on a CAT scan machine, they thought the machine was broken because they couldn't find the tumor that used to be the size of a half a brick. The hospital said since he already drank the contrast dye, they'd phoned the hospital next door, and he could walk over, and they'd take a picture so he doesn't have to come back and do it again once their machine is fixed the next week. So my father walked next door to the hospital, and they took a picture, and they couldn't find any cancer either. My father passed recently at the age of 93. As I was calling friends and family to let them know, one of my friends said he had a really good run. I told that to another friend, and he said he had a really good run. He had a bonus of a half a lifetime, 27 extra years by drinking Tahibo tea, living healthy and cancer-free, dying of natural causes, and he's the only man I know that's had 2 funerals planned for him. So the tea has certainly been a blessing in my family's life, and God willing, our tea will have the same benefits for you, your family and friends, as it has for mine and so many others. Not a week goes by that someone doesn't call in with a truly miraculous recovery. Bone cancer, brain cancer, breast cancer, prostate cancer, leukemia, diabetes, you name it. And not a day goes by that someone doesn't call him with some sort of a success, whether it's just beating toenail fungus. Well, toenail fungus may not be imminently life-threatening, but if you have it, you don't like it. I'd like to tell you about another case about a man from Chicago. In 2009, he was diagnosed with brain cancer, specifically lymphoma of the brain. They immediately started chemo and radiation therapy treatments, but his cancer kept getting progressively worse. The chemo and radiation were not working for him. Not only that, they were making him sicker by the day because they're not easy treatments. By January 2010, he was literally on his deathbed. A friend of his who had heard about the tea called us and said, go ahead and send the tea to Chicago, even though it's probably too late for him. But the tea doesn't cost very much, so it's certainly worth a try. So we sent the tea, and we didn't hear from anyone until about 5 months later. This lady from Texas calls to order the tea. We asked her how she heard about the tea, and she says, my husband and I are originally from Chicago. About 5 months ago, we were visiting. Our good friend Nick was dying from brain cancer. He was in such bad shape, my husband and I thought he'd pass away that week, so we might as well stay in Chicago for the funeral. Nick got the tea about that time, and he started drinking it, and he started getting a little bit stronger. My husband and I went back to Texas figuring, okay, we'll come back in a couple of months when he does pass for the funeral. And now, 5 months later, Nick is visiting.

0: A couple of years ago, we stopped getting phone calls from him. After a while, I decided to call him. Phone's disconnected. So I called his friend who originally bought the tea for him in 2010. His friend says, "Oh, yeah, yeah. Nick went back to Europe for an extended vacation, and then the pandemic hit. So since travel got restricted and he wasn't able to come back to the United States, he's originally from Croatia, Nick got himself a cottage on the Adriatic Sea with a little boat, and he's fishing and living in that cottage. After that, we did hear from Nick, and we're now still shipping to him in Croatia, so he must be doing good. Next time we ship to him, I'll have to write him a note to get WhatsApp so we can talk to him."
1: All of the cases on our radio program are actual cases from individuals such as my father, such as customers. And one of the reasons that we encourage you to phone us with your cases is it's the only way that we can help more people, because people with brain cancer want to hear about brain cancer. People with diabetes want to hear about diabetes. People with toenail fungus want to hear about toenail fungus. We have a customer here that has is visiting us today, and she came in a couple of weeks ago and bought the tea for a coworker of hers who I believe had fourth stage prostate cancer. Can you tell us a little bit about your coworker's prostate cancer?
2: Yes, his doctor diagnosed him with the fourth stage of prostate cancer approximately 4 months ago, and they have him on chemotherapy. They're giving him two shots of chemotherapy twice a month, and his PSA test was off the charts, and he was looking for a remedy to help him to live, because the doctors did not give him a good diagnosis about this prostate cancer disease. So I gave him a tea. I bought the tea for him approximately a month ago and had him to try it, and because he was doing the chemotherapy.
1: Can you also tell us what symptoms that he had and the effect of the chemotherapy?
2: The symptoms he had was he was really internally, he was feeling very, very sick, and he had a lot of pain internally in his body, in his abdominal region. And he just felt very, very sick and nauseous, and so that's what prompted him to go to the doctor. And the chemotherapy that they started him on, which were the two shots a month, were making him very, very sick and nauseous. And so the tea, the Tahibo tea that I gave to him and he started boiling and drinking, he was up to 3 cups a day that he was able to drink. He just had an appointment with his doctor this week, and he told the doctor that before his pain level was approximately at least 200. That was his level of pain that he was bearing in his body, and it was very painful for him and excruciating. And with the appointment this week, he told his doctor that his pain level is now between 5 and 6. Wow. So it has dramatically decreased. So with the pain decreasing, that means his body is becoming more and more well.
1: Well, that is fantastic. And that's exactly what the tea does. The very first thing that the people notice that are taking the tea for cancer is that the tea gets rid of pain virtually immediately. And when I say virtually immediately, we're talking about anywhere between 1 and 10 days on average and 5 days. And we're talking about even people with really severe pain who are taking 10 or 20 narcotic pills daily. So we're looking forward to the results of your coworker's appointment from his doctor that I'm sure he'll receive this coming week, because if the pain has been reduced, then the next steps in terms of cancer eradication are also going to be reduced. Now, a lot of times on our cases, we get calls from people that are diagnosed with different types of cancers, and oftentimes they are only given maybe 3 or 4 months to live, and they call us up and say, I realize we're all going to pass away at some point, but, I just need some time to be able to put my kids through school, because I have an 8-year-old and a 10-year-old. So if I can just get them through school 10 more years, then I'll be at peace. Now, we're in Los Angeles, and

0: and you work here in Los Angeles, and you have you told us about an interesting reason that your coworker really wants to live to be able to help the community.
1: Yes, he desires to live because he has been instrumental in the city of Los Angeles in assisting with helping to clean our community and rid it of undesirable behavior and activity from gang members. And he has been very instrumental in assisting other young youth in that community and having them to be steered in the right direction and giving them a mentor as himself to be able to encourage them to go to school and to further their education and make something beautiful out of their lives.
0: Well, I tell you, our prayers are with us, and if you have a moment and you'd like to say a prayer, I'd like to join you in for a prayer to help your coworker and all of the people that are fighting serious diseases.
1: Heavenly Father, in the name of Jesus, Lord God, we ask you right now to look on all of those that are sick and afflicted and diseased in their bodies. And we ask you, Lord, to utilize this tea, get the word out to the people that are sick and feeling hopeless, that they don't have any hope to live. We ask, God, that you will allow this tea to be purchased by them and to be utilized by them on a consistent basis, and allow that tea to initiate healing and restoration in their bodies. And we speak and decree that wholeness and wellness will be manifest in every body. And we pray, Lord Jesus, that they will have a testimony to your honor and glory of healing and restoration in their bodies. And we thank you, Lord, for a great move of your Holy Spirit in this earth, God, to proclaim the gospel to these precious souls and to bring them into the saving knowledge of you, Lord Jesus, and save their bodies from metastasizing and from toxification. And we thank you, Lord, for cleaning out the body through this Tehebo tea. In Jesus' name, amen.
0: Well, thank you very much. We hope to have you visit with us again. And, you know, God willing, the TEEF will do for your coworker the same as it's done for so many other people.

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4: 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It's kind of like cooking spaghetti. You take a pot of water, you bring it to a boil. Once the water's boiling, you toss in 1 tablespoon of tea for every 2 cups of boiling water. Cook it on high boil for 5 minutes, reduce the heat and simmer an additional 15 minutes. So your total cooking time is 20 minutes. Now, since our tea comes from the only tree in the world that fungus does not grow on, you can make a whole big batch, say 10 or 20 cups at one time. You can leave the tea in the pot on the stove. It'll stay good for 8 days without refrigeration. You can put the tea in the fridge. It'll stay good for 4 days without refrigeration. And you can put it in the fridge. It'll stay good for 8 days with refrigeration. And you can drink the tea hot, room temperature, cold, or iced. So all you do is you just make up a whole big batch of it and drink away. It has no caffeine, so you can literally drink it all day, all night. In my family, everybody drinks the tea all day, every day instead of water. I just drink water 3-4 times a week when I get tired of drinking the tea.
3: Aha, that's good. And so if a person, I want some for my friend who is the same thing. I think I've read your website and I think he's doing with Pan Can, you know. The evil, and I want to get him some, and that's how I originally heard about it, because unfortunately I just lost my stepmom to that same evil disease. They found it too late. Sad. But he's younger, and I really want him to drink this tea as much as possible to help him. And so I want to find out, like, the things that you said, the best way to prepare it, how long does it keep? You already anticipated my second question, and how often do you drink it? Just replace water and drink that stuff all day long.
4: Especially if you're trying to get rid of something. Now, somebody's a stewardess and they're floating around in an aluminum can breathing other people's germs and they're relatively healthy. They just need to drink the tea regularly, 2-3 glasses or more a day. However, anytime somebody's trying to get rid of something, whether it's infection or diabetes or cancer, they need to get rid of the disease before it gets rid of them. At that point, they need to drink the tea to get rid of the disease quickly, which is basically replace the water with it. And like I said, since it has no caffeine, that's pretty easy to do. The other thing is our tea has no contraindications. So our tea can be taken on an empty stomach, on a full stomach, with medicine, without medicine, with supplements, without supplements. And because there's no caffeine, it can be drank all day, all night. So all somebody has to do is just prepare a big batch of it and start drinking away.
3: Have you ever heard of anybody that had any kind of allergy to it?
4: Not really. There were a couple of people that called in and they thought they had a reaction to it, but they really didn't. One lady called in from Northern California, and she says, you know, she says, I started drinking the tea, and I'm starting to get fever blisters. And I go, well, that's very strange because the tea actually eliminates and eradicates fever blisters. So I ask her, you know, is there anything else that she's doing different? Has she started taking any new vitamins, any new supplements, any new medications, this, that, whatever the case is? And she's going, no. Right. Okay, so then we're talking. And then she says to me, but I started chemotherapy treatments 3 days ago. I'm going, really? If your hair falls out, it's not the tea. So you need to really max out on the tea to eliminate and minimize the side effects of the chemotherapy. So usually when somebody calls us and they think they have a reaction to the tea, it's invariably something else that they're doing, whether they're doing chemo or whether they're doing some other supplements or whatever the case is. I can tell you, when my son was 8 years old and playing all those Little League baseball games, football and all that, I used to cook up the tea for all the 8-year-olds and nobody had a reaction to it. So you know, if 8-year-olds are not going to get a reaction to it, you know, a full-grown adult shouldn't be getting a reaction to it either.
3: Right. And sometimes I think that when you have a healing, in my experience, if you're using healing plants, you know, tea is from a plant, and it's actually giving you the good effect, like, for instance, a parasitic die-off will manifest in a way that makes you think you're having a reaction, but it's not to the tea. It's to the thing that the tea is helping, right?
4: Oh, you hit the nail right on the head. That's the very first thing that our tea does is gets rid of parasites. And most people don't feel enough cleanse going on. Because they're not severely enough affected by parasites. But you won't believe this. Once a year, we'll get a phone call where somebody will call in and go, oh, my God, I'm passing worms that are 10 and 15 inches long when I go to the bathroom, and I can't believe that I was living with them inside me. And can you imagine the relief these people got after 2-3 days? I mean, just absolutely phenomenal.
3: Yes, but that kind of thing. And maybe sometimes if you go through any kind of a detoxification process, it will sometimes give you a bit of flu-like symptoms. But I don't think you can blame the tea for that. You have to realize that that's the tea doing its job, right?
4: Yeah, yeah. Well, with the flea tea, you're not going to get flu-like symptoms, but you will have to eliminate the parasites some shape or form or other, either going to the bathroom or through the skin or something like that.
3: Right. Okay, well, thank you. That's really helpful.
0: 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The Tehibo tree is an amazing tree. It never gets sick, never gets infected, and never gets infested. It's the only tree in the world that fungus does not grow on. As a result, it naturally has antifungal, anti-infection, antiviral, antibacterial, and anti-parasite properties. These benefits go a long way in helping our immune system contend with a lot of things it has to fight on a daily basis. Parasites would be something like stomach problems or Lyme's disease. Inflammation would be something like rheumatoid arthritis or lupus. Infection would be any infection, from a tooth infection to a bladder infection. Bacteria would be something like gum disease or stomach issues. Viral would be something like herpes, HIV, or the coronavirus. And fungus would be something like toenail fungus, yeast, or candida. But maybe more importantly, the tea builds red corpuscles in the blood, which carry oxygen to our organs and cells. And our organs and cells need oxygen to regenerate themselves. The immune system needs oxygen to develop, and cancer happens to die in oxygen. So the tea is great for healthy people because it helps regenerate new cells. Everything from the cells in our skin so we can look better to the cells in our organs so they function properly. And it can truly be miraculous for someone fighting a potentially life-threatening disease due to an infection, diabetes, or cancer. A one-pound package of tea is $59.95. 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
4: Tehibo Tea Club's original pure Powdiarco Super Tea is great for healthy people, and it can truly be miraculous for someone fighting a potentially life-threatening disease due to infection, diabetes, or cancer. Our tea has no contraindications with any food, supplement, or medications. It's naturally caffeine-free and can be drank in any quantity throughout the day by anyone over the age of 3. In my family, everyone drinks the tea all day, every day, instead of water. I just drink water 3 or 4 times a week when I get tired of drinking a tea. Tehibo tea naturally helps the body, the organs, and the immune system to heal themselves to be doing what they're supposed to be doing in the first place. Besides the beneficial properties that I already mentioned,
7: Since the tea works through the bloodstream, it helps fortify the blood for those who are anemic, while cleansing the blood of cholesterol, helping to control high blood pressure and blood sugar. Now, if you're currently taking medications for a condition, please continue taking them until your measurements are at a level where your doctors tell you to reduce the level of medication. For example, if you're a diabetic, you should be taking your blood sugar level daily in order to know your current dose of insulin, and you already know how to adjust it. Now, talking about diabetes, it's one of the easiest diseases that one can actually see your tea working on a daily, weekly basis because they're taking their blood sugar measurements on a daily basis. So let's say a diabetic is taking on average 40 units of insulin per day. They keep taking their insulin, and they'll be taking their blood sugar reading on a daily basis because some days they'll be taking 40 units, other days they'll be taking 30 units. Well, that's a big swing. Other days they'll be taking 50. That's like a 40% swing that they need to know about. So they keep taking their medication, they start drinking their tea, and in 2 to 3 weeks they'll notice they only need 30 units of insulin on average per day instead of the 40. In 4 to 6 weeks they'll notice they only need 20 units of insulin per day. And in 6 weeks or so, they'll notice they only need 10 units of insulin. And in 8 to 10 weeks, they'll notice they don't need to take insulin anymore. So even though the complete healing period is 2 to 3 months, a diabetic can see the healing right before their very eyes. Now, the reason it's important to continue taking insulin or any other medication that a person is on is because the tea is not a drug that is replacing the drug that a person is taking. The tea is literally healing the organs to do what they're supposed to do in the first place. And let's face it, none of us is getting any younger. In a case of type 2 diabetes, it's helping to heal the pancreas to produce and release its most important hormone, insulin. And that's what it's supposed to be doing. With a little bit of effort towards good nutrition, exercise, and our tea, you'll be able to get off of insulin and other diabetes drugs in 2 months. Not only that, many times diabetics are overweight, not because they're eating 5 times as much as everyone else, but because, of course, their organs are not processing blood sugar properly and metabolizing food properly. Now, during a 2-month healing period, a diabetic may only lose about 5 pounds. But after their organs are healed and processing blood sugar properly and metabolizing food properly, they'll start losing 10 to 15 pounds a month until they get close to their proper weight. One day, a man phoned me to tell me he was going to send me a picture of his wife. And I said, well, okay, but why? He says his wife was a diabetic, and she kept taking her medication and started drinking Tahibo tea. After 2 months, she was able to get off the medication, and during those 2 months, she'd lost about 5 pounds. But after that, she started losing 15 pounds a month, and in 4 months, lost 60 pounds, and she went from 208 pounds to 148 pounds, and she looks and she feels fantastic. Well, no kidding. If you took a knapsack with 60 pounds of rock off your back, you're certainly going to feel fantastic. Please do give us a call and let us know how the tea works for you.
8: Yeah, I got that COVID in the last couple of weeks of October, and I was in the hospital. I was in the hospital for like 2 weeks. I didn't know where I was going to get out of there or not, but when I was in there, I found out I had sugar diabetes, and my sugar levels was running from about 200 to 400.
4: Oh my God.
8: I'm wondering if I get to drinking this Tahibo, will I need to get my sugar level checked, or just be reassured that the Tahibo will take care of my sugar diabetes?
4: Well, the best way to do it is to check your own sugar levels, because you want to see that the tea is working, which the tea works invariably on virtually everybody with the sugar in over 90% of the cases. But the way you're going to, and with sugar, fortunately, you can test your own sugar, so it's really easy to do that. So are you taking any medications currently for your sugar?
8: No.
4: Okay. All right. So you're going to get a true report then. Let's say that on average your sugar is 200 when you take it in the morning. Okay, and so since you're not on other medications, you wouldn't need to take it every morning, but certainly you'd want to take it a couple of times a week. Now, you had mentioned that your diabetes, your blood sugar ranges from about 200 to 400, which of course is very high. Now, the complete healing But a diabetic, because they can measure their blood sugar level anytime that they want, can actually see the tea working before their very eyes on a daily, weekly, monthly basis. Now, since you're not on any other medications for diabetes, you don't necessarily have to take your blood sugar daily, but you'd want to take it once or twice a week. And here's what you should expect to see happen. And let's just use one of those figures, 200 blood sugar, for easy mathematics. So your blood sugar is 200, you start drinking a tea, in a couple of weeks when you measure your blood sugar will be down to 175. 2 weeks later, it'll be down to 150. 6 weeks later, it'll be down to 125. And 2 months later, it'll be down to 100, which is where you want it to be. And for diabetes, it works on virtually everybody. And sometimes it's not a reduction every 2 weeks, it's a reduction every 3 weeks. But somewhere in the range of 2 to 4 months, you'll get the complete healing of the pancreas and the insulin secretion so that you won't have to go on blood sugar medications. And it works so well that there's this one lady, she stops by our warehouse and she's picking up like 200 pounds, no, not 200, 20 pounds of Tahibo every month. And I'm on the phone mostly every time she comes, so I didn't have a chance to ask her, what is she doing with 220 pounds of Tahibo? And one day I wasn't, and I said, hey, listen, I don't mind whether you're reselling the tea or whatever it is that you're doing, but I'm just curious, you could be filling a swimming pool with 20 pounds a month, because a 1 pound package of our tea makes 300 8 ounce cups. So even if somebody's drinking eight glasses a day, 1 pound will still last 5 weeks. So she says to me, you're going to laugh at this, she says to me, I'm a life insurance salesman, and people that don't qualify for life insurance because their blood sugar is too high, I give them a pound of the tea, I tell them to drink it for 2 months, and I tell them to go in and get full blood work redrawn. And she says, and virtually everybody says in line. So not only did I make the people healthier, but I'm able to give them the life insurance that they want, and I'm able to make the commission that I want. So with regards to diabetes, our tea is very, very successful for that. Now, let me ask you another question. With regards to your COVID, are you having any long-haul symptoms or no?
8: It's been over 2 months since I got out of the hospital, and I just don't have any energy at all.
4: Well, the tea is also going to help you with that, because the tea builds the red corpuscles in the blood, which bring oxygen to the organs and cells. And the organs and cells need oxygen to regenerate themselves. So even people that, you know, sluggish because they're on chemotherapy, they don't feel like getting up out of bed and all that type of stuff because of the side effects of chemo, in 3-4 days, they start getting up out of bed, they start going for walks, certainly help you with the energy level as well.
8: Okay.
4: Very good. Is there any other question that you have for me?
8: Well, actually there is. I don't want to take up the whole hour for you, but I've got a little bit of skin cancer issue. I know, see, I've been taking Tahibo for over 2 years, I was getting to where instead of having to go to my dermatologist to get stuff froze off every 2 or 3 months, I was able to go about a year. And then when I was in the hospital and there for 2 weeks, I wasn't able to drink any Tahibo because they wouldn't,
4: right.
8: They wouldn't give me boiling water or boil it for me. So,
4: right.
8: Then since I've got out, I've gotten, places on my hands, my head, my nose, and I'm thinking maybe I ought to go back to the dermatologist and get some frozen done. But
4: either that or the Tahibo works topically as well. So besides drinking the tea, I mean, just dip your hands in Tahibo and it'll dry off in about a minute, or you can dab it off with a paper towel. Because it also works topically, and that should help significantly to eradicate the skin cancer cells.
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10: Milan, it's a pleasure to talk to you, sir.
4: Thank you.
10: Hey, my question is, I have a friend that's a coworker and having some kidney issues. He's going to the doctor, and they're giving him different medicine to try to regenerate the function of his kidneys. He had some stuff and was on chemo, but I think he's off all that now, and they're just working on getting his kidneys to try to working again, and he carries this big bottle of water around, like a gallon of water all the time, and I was talking to him about the tea, and I was just wondering if you think it would help regenerate the function of his kidneys.
4: It very well may, and if he carries a gallon of the tea around and drinks that instead of the water, he'll see if he's going to get the benefits that we've had customers get. Now, conventional medicine says that you cannot regenerate the kidney function. However, they find a lot of cases where that's exactly what happened, and they have no idea why. So the first time that we had somebody regenerate kidney function was about 7 years ago. This woman in New Jersey had the HIV virus, and as a result, her kidney function went down to 20%. And in 4 months of drinking the tea, not only did she get rid of the HIV virus, but her kidney function regenerated back up to 100%. And what was really, truly remarkable. Since then, we probably get one kidney regeneration case once every 2-3 months. Right now, we've got a lady that we're keeping track of, or that's helping us keep track of her. She's calling in to let us know how she's progressing. Her kidney function was down to 15%, and in 2 weeks of drinking the tea, went up to 25%, and we're waiting to see what happens next. You see, because what the tea does is, by building the red corpuscles in the cell, it sends oxygen to the organs and cells, and the organs and cells need oxygen to regenerate themselves. And so we're talking about all of the organs, everything from the pancreas to the liver to the kidneys to even the sexual organs. I mean, sometimes I get very funny phone calls from retired people. This one retired professor, 75 years old, calls me up and he says, "My wife loves you." And I go, "Really? Why?" "Oh," he says, "our romance is so fantastic now." He goes, "Go ahead and send me 8 pounds this time." I go, "Okay, no problem whatsoever." You know, I mean, that's all good for you. So, you know, God willing, our tea will have the same benefits for your friend that it's had for my family and so many others.
10: Yeah, thank you. I'm not sure exactly what percentages function his kidneys are functioning at, but I'll have to get him some of the tea and hopefully, yeah, God willing, it'll help him too.
4: Absolutely the case. Do you have any other questions for me?
10: No, sir. Thank you for your time.
4: Thank you for calling in.
11: Hey, I was just calling to give a testimonial for your product.
4: Great. Tell us about your experience.
11: Yeah, so I was dealing with like some scalp psoriasis. I think that's how you pronounce it. And, you know, looking into that, causes can be underlying viruses or diseases, all these things. So I ordered some of your tea, and then I had just come back from some overseas travel, and this was right when COVID hit, and I got a really bad flu or something from, might have been COVID, but I started drinking your tea, and within a week, my scalp cleared up, and all of my cold and flu symptoms disappeared within 48 hours. And so, ever since then, I've recommended your tea to my friends, my family, everybody I can think of.
4: Oh, God bless you. Well, we've got a lot of incredible results, both with psoriasis and skin conditions. And now, of course, with everybody, you know, catching COVID or whatever it is that's floating around, it's very typical. If somebody basically drinks a glass an hour, meaning eight glasses or more a day, but the easy way to do that is just try to drink a glass an hour. That way you know you're going to get in at least eight glasses. Drink eight glasses of tea a day. And the fever, the aches, the pains, the nausea, all of that tends to go away in 24 to 48 hours. It's really a godsend from that standpoint. Because, I mean, regardless if it's the cold, the flu, or COVID, I mean, who likes being sick? Nobody.
11: Yeah.
4: Yeah. And with regards to psoriasis, that's fantastic, fantastic as well, because, I mean, psoriasis can manifest itself all over the body, you know. So we had this one lady up in Canada who had these splotches on her face covering 95% of her face. And in 2 months of drinking the tea, her face was completely cleared up, and she called up and she says, "You know, I just want to call and thank you for giving me my life back." Because she says, you know, can you imagine how difficult it is when you've got that covering your whole face? She says, it's just absolutely horrific. So I'm glad that the tea worked for you the way it's supposed to work. Do you have any other questions for me?
11: No, I just wanted to let listeners know that, you know, there's people out there that definitely love your product and believe in it.
4: Great. Well, thank you very much, and I look forward to speaking with you next time.
12: I had a question. I have a family member that has celiac disease.
4: Uh-huh.
12: Does the tea have any helpful benefits for that?
4: Oh, very, very much so, because what the tea does is it builds the red corpuscles in the blood, which carry oxygen to the organs and cells, and it helps promote building the immune system so that the immune system doesn't have a reaction to, in celiac disease, eating gluten, which creates inflammation. And so from both of those standpoints, the tea is a phenomenal anti-inflammatory, the tea is a phenomenal immune builder, and also in celiac disease, it'll help heal the intestines lining, which is what the celiac disease typically attacks. So from that standpoint, it's very, very, very effective for that.
12: Oh, okay. Well, I appreciate the information.
4: After that, after my dad's miraculous case, I was buying the tea where I could find it, when I could find it. And, you know, the problem is that the quality they have at the Whole Foods, the health foods, the supermarkets and everything, and when you can't find it, is junk. And not only that, and now it's even worse with the, you know, all these internet resellers on eBay and on Amazon.com where, you know, they're selling everything from, you know, Tahibo tea to ingredients to make your own soap with. So you know that they don't know anything about anything, basically, right? And the worst thing is, besides the fact that the quality is pathetic, is that the directions they usually give on how to make it are wrong. They'll tell you to steep it like you would a bag of Lipton tea for 5 minutes. Well, whether you start out with good quality or bad quality Pau d'Arco Tahibo tea, it's made from wood. It's not made from the leaf of the tree. It's made from wood. In our case, we only use the inner bark of the tree where the arterial and vein system reside, which in a tree is called the xylem and phloem, because this tree never gets sick, never gets infected, and never gets infested. So the most potent part is the part that supplies the nutrients to the rest of the tree, which is the xylem and the phloem, which resides inside the inner bark. So that's the only part that we harvest.
9: 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The Tahibo tree is an amazing tree. It never gets sick, never gets infected, and never gets infested. It's the only tree in the world that fungus does not grow on. As a result, it naturally has antifungal, anti-infection, antiviral, antibacterial, and anti-parasite properties. These benefits go a long way in helping our immune system contend with a lot of things it has to fight on a daily basis. Parasites would be something like stomach problems or Lyme's disease. Inflammation would be something like rheumatoid arthritis or lupus. Infection would be any infection from a tooth infection to a bladder infection. Bacterial would be something like gum disease or stomach issues. Viral would be something like herpes, HIV, or the coronavirus. And fungus would be something like toenail fungus, yeast, or candida. But maybe more importantly, the tea builds red corpuscles in the blood, which carry oxygen to our organs and cells. And our organs and cells need oxygen to regenerate themselves. The immune system needs oxygen to develop, and cancer happens to die in oxygen. So the tea is great for healthy people because it helps regenerate new cells. Everything from the cells in our skin so we can look better, to the cells in our organs so they function properly. And it can truly be miraculous for someone fighting a potentially life-threatening disease due to an infection, diabetes, or cancer. A one-pound package of tea is $59.95. 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
15: NBC News Radio, I'm Scott Carr. Firefighters have established containment lines around the wildfires burning in the Spokane, Washington area. Officials say they've reached between 5 and 13% containment on the three fires and were making steady progress helped by cooler weather. Those fires have led to more than 60,000 evacuations and the destruction of more than 700 structures, most of them homes. Firefighters in New York City say a person was found dead, 14 injured after an explosion and fire at an apartment building in the Bronx.
16: Danny Mercado says he barely escaped his apartment next to the blast.
17: I lucky. All I had was the ceiling fall on me. And then I went to check on the neighbor. She had burned. And then the fire started getting bigger. And we came outside.
16: The fire broke out at the five-story building on East 209th Street in the Norwood section. Fire officials say a person who hasn't been identified was found dead inside the building hours after the fire began. The explosion ripped doors off of hinges. Eight civilians were hurt. Two have life-threatening injuries, while two others have serious injuries. Six firefighters were also hurt. In New York, I'm Lisa Salvati.
15: An FBI report says the nearly three dozen active shooters incidents in the U.S. last year marked a 42% increase in shootings year over year. They say there were 34 of them. The number of victims from mass shootings increased by nearly 60%. And they say every incident involved a male shooter who acted alone. Primary contests are being held Thursday in Tennessee. The main event there will be the Republican primary for governor, where Senator Marsha Blackburn, Congressman John Rose, and State Representative Monty Fritz are running to replace term-limited Republican Governor Bill Lee. President Trump's been an ally of Blackburn, but has also backed Rose in the past and has not endorsed a candidate in the race. Five Democrats are running to be the opponent against Republican Senator Bill Hagerty in November, who's running unopposed in the primary. There's also a handful of U.S. House races. Scott Carr, NBC News Radio.
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15: The U.S. Senate has confirmed Dr. Erica Schwartz as the next director of the Centers for Disease Control. Schwartz is a former deputy surgeon general and a Coast Guard health official, and she's now the first Senate-confirmed CDC director in nearly a year. The vote to confirm Schwartz, 51-44, was mostly along party lines. Now President Trump is saying he's not sure if U.S. Attorney for the District of Columbia, Jeanine Pirro, whom he'd appointed to the position, will stay on the job. Sarah Lee Kessler has the latest on that.
18: Trump criticized Pirro, a one-time Westchester County prosecutor and judge, after she dropped charges against former Olympian David Hearn. Trump had accused him of vandalizing the Lincoln Memorial reflecting pool. Pirro's court filing said the damage was due to botched work by the contractor. On Monday, Trump said Pirro choked and folded like an umbrella before summoning her to the White House that night. Trump told reporters on Tuesday he hasn't made a decision about her future.
15: OpenAI has agreed to a $3.2 million settlement with the Department of Justice over allegations the research group had discriminated against American workers in its hiring practices.
19: The DOJ says the investigation involved fewer than 10 positions, but found issues including how some jobs were advertised and how applications were accepted. Under the agreement, OpenAI will pay $1.2 million in civil penalties and $2 million to compensate workers affected by the alleged practices. The company denies the findings. I'm Matt Mattinson.
15: The fourth Spider-Man movie, starring Tom Holland as the lead character, has now made more than $1.1 billion at the global box office in just 7 days.
20: Hi, my name is Peter Parker. I have something to tell you that's going to sound crazy.
15: Spider-Man Brand New Day is now the highest grossing film of the year. The movie made $42 million just on Tuesday, breaking Spider-Man No Way Home's record of $39 million in 2021. Scott Carr, NBC News Radio.
21: Psst. Hey, you. Yeah, you. Do you know where you are? Well, you've done it now. You're listening to KCAA Loma Linda, your CNBC news station. So expect the unexpected.

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1: Rihanna is making new music again. In an interview with the Jason Lee Show, her partner, rapper A$AP Rocky, dismissing rumors that the couple's family was keeping the Grammy winner out of the studio. But he noted that's exactly where she's been. Rihanna, who has been busy expanding her Fenty Beauty and Savage X Fenty brands, has three young children with Rocky. She last released a new studio album in 2016, although she's released some work.

0: preseason play in the Hall of Fame game in Canton. Neither team is planning to play key starters, including at quarterback. First-team QBs Bryce Young of Carolina and Jacoby Brissett of Arizona are both sitting the game out. Kenny Pickett will start for the Panthers. Rookie Carson Beck for the Cardinals. Veteran receiver Stephon Diggs has a new NFL home. Diggs agreeing to a one-year, $12 million deal with the Commanders, his third team in 3 years. Baseball, the beat goes on for the Boston Red Sox. They continue to win, shutting out the White Sox 4-0, their seventh straight win and 25th in 28 games. Pitcher Sonny Gray won an improving to 14-2.
1: Just expecting to win, showing up to the park and just expecting to win, no matter what it looks like.
0: While Boston continues to surge, the Dodgers continue to slump. They lost to the Cubs 7-6. L.A. is swept in the series and has lost 6 games in a row. I'm Matt McCoy.
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0: Los Angeles. All graduates of the Berklee School of Music. Good guys. And check them out. Thought I'd start the show with something cool tonight.
1: Yeah.
0: And so this is Community Crossroads. I'm Mark Westwood.
1: And I'm Roberto Ceja.
0: And hello, Roberto Ceja.
1: Hello. And we are joined by none other than Ryan Chavrin.
2: Chavrin.
1: You know, I keep butchering. I've been practicing this before I got here. I was like, Chavrin. And then today I did it.
3: It's Chavrin. Not the first time, not the last time. I can assure you of that.
4: Yeah. Well, welcome, Ryan, regardless.
3: Thank you for having me back.
4: Ryan's not some dude off the street, by the way, ladies and gentlemen.
1: We just picked him up off the street and said, hey, this guy's doing something. Might as well.
4: Fourth and Sierra Way was the only one that wasn't home. Anyway, stop, Mark. Anyway, welcome. Ryan is a school board candidate for Area 2 Redland School District.
3: That's correct.
1: Yes, sir.
4: That's right. Welcome.
3: Thank you.
4: And you've been a guest and a victim on our show before, so welcome back.
3: I appreciate you having me back,
1: The word choice, victim.
3: Victim.
1: That's victim.
4: Right. He's a candidate, you are going to be on the ballot in November, correct?
3: November 3rd, 2026.
4: November 3rd, 2026.
1: Mark your calendars.
4: Mark
1: your calendars. Go out there and vote. I'm just going to tell you right now. Just go out there and vote.
4: Exactly. Vote. And we were talking about the down-ticket candidates while the break was going on. And, you know, folks, voting for, who's going to be governor, that was important. And, you know, all that stuff in the top tickets and the glamour offices, I call them, Senate, Congress, whatever, those are very, very important, especially right now. But, you know, what we also need to do is make sure that you pay attention to the down-ticket candidates because they're having a struggle because, the governor's race with the 63 candidates for governor.
1: 65.
4: I lost track. And, you know, they just sucked the money right out of the room.
1: Oh, correct? Yeah.
4: And they sucked the wind and everything else in the coverage. Meanwhile, you got people like Ryan struggling to run. Ryan Chavrin.
3: Chavrin, you're almost
1: Chavrin.
3: There. Yeah.
4: We're trying to figure out how to pronounce his name still. But, you know, he's running. And so tell us about yourself, Ryan.
3: Absolutely, yeah. So I'm a father of two kids that are in the district. And I am also a financial analyst for CDFI that's based out of Southern California. And I also chair a local school board as well, the only charter that's authorized under the school district. Have been doing that for about 3 years.
4: What local school district is that?
3: So it is the Grove School, which is in Redland. So it's authorized under Redlands Unified, but funded the same way. So have the experience of understanding how to budget, how to long-term plan, how to make sure that the money's going where it should be. Raised teacher salaries by 30% over the last 3 years, 7.5% going into next year. Didn't have to lay off teachers like Redlands did, like other school districts are.
1: Couple months ago, and it was made headline that we were one of the top five districts, unified districts, to have the most layoffs.
3: Yeah, and
4: stop just a second, you guys. When you're talking, our listeners are going down the freeway at 65, 75, 80 miles an hour, and they got their road, their speakers on and stuff. But you have to talk a little slower because, you know, going through these miles of cables and everything else, when we talk too fast, they can't hear us, and they'll turn the channel.
1: Okay.
4: Okay.
3: I don't want to do

0: that.
1: This isn't the Auctioneer Radio Network.
0: And so there is oftentimes difficult decisions that have to be made when you're budgeting. Mark, you're going through that in Yucaipa, right? The budget is what the budget is. But what they chose to do was balance the budget on the back of very vulnerable students in the school district. So the school district has had a program called the Academic Case Carrier Program for the last decade that supports foster and homeless youth. Make sure that they get access to food, rides to school, clothing, any wraparound services that that group needs to make sure that they're successful while they're in school and after they graduate. And they cut every single one of those positions from the district. So the question becomes, how are foster and homeless students going to be supported going into the next school year if really sometimes the only person that they trust, the only adult that they trust in their life was that counselor is now gone.
1: Mm-hmm. Yeah, and you know, there's some programs like CASA. We just had an interview at 3 o'clock with CASA, the court-appointed special advocates. Things that kind of take up some slack, but not enough. Not enough. The schools need to be doing this, and there's so much need out there.
0: Correct. Yeah.
1: And so many other things than other than the reading, writing, and arithmetic. You know, we have students speaking, you know, multiple languages. You know, all kinds of challenges that teachers didn't have back in the 70s even, or the 80s even, they now have in this time period. So this is where you come in.
0: Correct, yeah. And also beyond that, part of those budget cuts was all of the library paraprofessionals. So they started, last time we were on the show, we talked about their attack and their ban on books. And this is a goal to, again, further restrict access to reading material in libraries. So if you don't have staff in your libraries, it's less access for the students to be able to get in there and read the books that they want to read.
2: Which is essential, because a lot of them do reports. A lot of them do AR reading, especially. So it's just like, you know, we need these services.
1: And they almost hold budgeting now. They've done this in Yucaipa, too. We just referred to something just a minute ago. They hold budgeting hostage for getting what they want. And like in Yucaipa, you know, all of a sudden, you know, cutting the Yucaipa Performing Arts Center was in the budget. Just wipe it out. And, you know, and then at the end, one city councilman said, well, if you don't improve your warehouses and big box stores, there's no way we can bring in revenue. We're going to have to cut these services. Well, this is what they're doing on the school district, too, with, you know, budget hostages.
0: Yeah, and then you talked about revenue, and that's the alternative, right? You can look at ways to either increase revenue or cut expenses. And so they've chosen to cut expenses at the expense of vulnerable student populations. But, you know, just thinking outside of the box, you could put solar panels on the schools, right? You eliminate your electricity costs by putting solar panels on all the school sites.
2: Yeah.
0: So you're not increasing your revenue, but you're cutting your expenses on that part.
2: Haven't they considered any, you know, not to say expenditures, haven't they considered any types of revenue? Any other avenues aside from cutting?
0: So the way that schools are funded, there's only so much money that comes in because you get per pupil funding.
2: They get Title I funding.
0: Yeah, you get Title I, LCFF.
2: Yeah.
0: There's other various title funding that they receive.
2: Right.
0: So there's only so much money that can ultimately come in. So you have to look at alternative sources of revenue, or you have to cut expenses somewhere, and oftentimes salaries is where they go for it. But again, there was a proposal a decade ago to put solar panels, and it was torpedoed because who knows why.
1: And a lot of times budgets are something called cash flow.
2: Yeah.
1: Now, there's going to be a cost to put that solar on the roofs. There's going to be a cost ultimately to do that. But what you do then is then once that happens, you pay that off, but it's less to pay that off than pay continuously big power bills. And you know.
0: Well, so there is that option, and there's a second option to that, which is a power sharing agreement. So a third-party vendor would come in and pay for all that installation, and they would get reimbursed through the solar that's produced on those solar panels for a certain period of time, whatever that's negotiated, but at the same time offsetting that electricity cost. And then after that set contract time, let's call it 10 years, right? So, you know, you and I go in and we go into this project, and I'm going to eliminate your electric cost, but I'm going to use your land essentially, right? And then for 10 years, I'm going to get a portion of that revenue, and then after that 10 years,
2: It's practically ours. Yeah.
0: You get all the revenue after that.
2: Yeah, the
0: lifespan of these solar panels is 25, 30 years.
1: So you're thinking outside the panel.
0: There you go.
1: Pardon the pun.
0: Uh-huh.
2: No pun intended.
1: Exist. I was thinking outside the box. No, outside the panel.
0: Outside the panel.
1: But you've got to have creative ideas.
0: You do.
2: Yeah.
1: You got to have creativity. And you also have to have the best intentions for the students.
0: Correct.
1: At heart. What is good for the students? And, you know, sometimes we have candidates that don't think that way.
0: Yeah.
1: They have special agendas, some social agendas, or something they want to impose on everybody. And, you know, in order to do that, then they start, you know, pulling stuff like this.
2: Sure. Like the, what was it? The most recent council school board meeting, the, it's not distraction. No deception policy.
0: Yeah, yeah.
2: Which was tabled for another school board meeting in August or something like that.
0: Discussion item, so they couldn't take any action. But what they did was move it forward now to an action item, so they bring it back for a first reading. But
1: what is the no deception
0: policy? Would basically say that teachers are not allowed to withhold any information from a parent,
1: and that includes whether the kid might be leaning towards some alternative lifestyle or gender preference or whatever.
0: Correct. Yeah,
1: so that's what they're really doing.
0: But it could be something
1: the boogeyman, which is, you know, few kids even really thinking about that when they're in elementary school or junior high, and maybe a little bit more towards high school, but, you know, they're much more concerned. They're kicking that can down the road if it's there.
0: Yeah,
1: really,
2: right.
1: And they really are. And so, it's not an issue. It's a boogeyman issue.
0: Correct.
2: Yeah.
1: But then they spend all the time instead of thinking and innovating and going, well, can we do some sort of power sharing idea with, you know, a solar panel company and reduce the costs of electricity down to the point where we can take that money and then put it back into the school board general fund to be able to fund, you know, programs and things like that.
0: Absolutely.
1: But you never get that conversation because it's all about semantics of how are we going to stop the boogeyman, all these students from changing their gender.
0: Right. Well, and cabinet shared with the board was that this is not a problem. This doesn't exist. We do not have this problem. So you're right. You're creating a boogeyman. You're creating an other for people to be afraid of.
2: And and this thing is very minuscule if you think about it, because it's not necessarily a huge issue.
0: It's not an issue at all.
2: And that's what I'm
1: trying
2: to
1: say. But it's what I hear with the Redlands School Board District all the time. This is they get this talk down and thwarted, and then it's right back again.
0: Correct.
1: Or there's books they don't want to have that are just like books that have been read since the 50s.
2: So it's like instead of like, for example, what happened with the budget cut with the paraprofessionals, the librarians, et cetera, it's like, okay, we're going to cut these out. People don't make that a big issue. Instead, they make a bigger issue off of the no deception or the book ban policy, which is crazy enough to say that it's such a huge, like, why? Like, why would you think something like that? Like, I'm thinking of student success. I'm an educator, and I feel like I would rather have students succeed and stay in class, be educated, go out and be productive members compared to useless, pointless conversations.
0: Well, I think we're starting the conversation off on two different points, right? Like, so do we trust our educators to educate our students, or do we not trust our educators to educate our students? So I trust our educators to educate our students.
1: Right. That's what they want to do.
2: So
0: people do not, right? So if we don't start on the same premise, then their assertion is that every educator is lying to parents all day long.
2: And I can kind of understand why, because my colleague and I have talked about this, of reason why, for example, many people don't like math. And I'm a math teacher, professor, et cetera, whatever you want to call it. And I always get the same issue of, like, I don't like math. And I'm like, why? And it's because it goes down to, well, I never really had a good experience with this teacher. That's basically basing that logic of, I never had a good experience with this teacher, therefore I won't trust you.
0: Sure.
2: And so that's the point. And so you may have like one bad experience, but doesn't mean like you can't what's it called? Not disowned, or you can't just ignore other experiences, you know? Like,
0: but again, I think there's a group of the population that wants to dismantle the entire public education system.
2: Wholehearted.
0: And so they pick scapegoats or these diversion policies.
1: So there's people that actually say, we don't want this education program at all. We want to privatize it, profit from it.
0: There you go.
2: Basically.
0: Call it school choice.
1: And then, you know, we can teach the religion we want. We can teach, you know, whatever. I think the Supreme Court just handed down a ruling that it's okay to teach whatever.
0: And so, yeah, go to your program, which we've seen in other states has decimated public education in other states.
1: Mm-hmm. Opens up things for fraud and everything else.
0: Correct. And with the idea that you now have school choice to take your money where you want, but what it ultimately does is it pushes money towards private schools that are, you know, parents are already paying $20,000 tuition to go to these schools.
2: Yeah.
0: It doesn't make that a zero cost. It just lowers that cost for the people that are already paying their tuition to go there and doesn't open it up for the low to moderate income students or, you know, the students that actually need the support that the public school system provides.
1: You know, Redlands is a great town. It's a great city. Everybody loves Redlands. There's good things happening as far as development there and the mall. And we were talking about that earlier with, you know, Esri and Jack Dangerman and the developments he's doing down there are just beautiful. And they really outdo San Bernardino because the San Bernardino buildings and stuff are blighted. But the one thing that's different that's better in San Bernardino, you're not going to like this, is their schools.
0: Sure.
2: Yeah, no.
1: Their schools are accelerating. They're doing well.
0: Yep.
1: They have a good superintendent of schools, Asensio, who, I mean, every school's been painted, cleaned up. They're just doing wonderful. Their test scores are moving. They're proving up. They're going up there. But the one thing they're not talking about is, like, kids being converted into another gender.
0: Correct.
1: They're not talking about reporting kids if they think that to the parents if they think that they might be gay, lesbian, bisexual,
2: which is
1: queer, genderous, whatever.
2: Yeah, it's like a huge misdirection, especially where by Cal State, I forgot what school is right next to Cal State.
1: So we have these school board candidates, and school board, you know, trustees that are right now. That this is their agenda. This is what they're doing, and they're dragging down the school district. So we need to elect school. The last thing I think teachers want to do is teach religion. They don't want to do that in their schools. They want to teach reading, writing, arithmetic, and all those kinds of things.
2: Especially since most of them are burnt out.
1: Yeah, and the last thing they want to deal with is a social challenge and become a psychologist and all that stuff. They don't want to deal with it.
2: Or to be nitpicked. To be honest, like a lot of educators are nitpicked. And like, oh, you can't teach them this certain way.
1: So we need to remove these candidates and elect new candidates like Ryan Chevron.
0: There you go. Chevron. Yeah.
1: Chevron. Anyway, and Ryan, so how do they do that? In our last 6 minutes, we've got you, and this may be your last time. I don't know. Maybe your last time before the school district election.
0: Well, let me tell you. So the difference, you talked about San Marino City Schools, and they have a school board that puts their students first. And that's what Redlands needs to do, right? When you're looking at policies, the trustees should be asking themselves that question of, does this benefit our student population?
1: So I'm school board shaming right now. You know, Redlands thinks, oh, we're such a greater city than Redlands. I mean, than San Bernardino. And you know what? When it comes to schools, you're not.
0: Mauricio, their superintendent, came from Redlands, so we can take a little bit of credit
1: there.
0: Wait
1: a minute. I went to high school with Mauricio since... San Bernardino High School. We marched the same programs, the same everything. We came from the same high school. So, no, he came from San Bernardino Unified School District.
0: That's very true.
1: But, you know, he lived in Redlands for a while, and he was at Redlands for a while. Then he came home. But anyway,
0: For myself, so November 3rd, 2026 is our election day. You can check me out, ryan4rusd.com.
1: That's what I was trying to get to.
0: There you go. Yeah, ryan4rusd on all socials. And again, it's just focusing on those down ballot races, right? We have two trustee areas that are coming up. So it's Area 1 and Area 2. Area 1 is represented by Patty Holohan. She's running for reelection. She needs to be reelected. And then flipping Area 2 to me, that's a reasonable candidate, brings the board back as a 3-2 majority at that point when we both win to these common sense policies and putting our children first again.
1: And you can set the agenda on what you're talking about, and you can start talking about reasonable stuff again.
0: Correct.
1: And you can start talking about things that are put the students first.
2: Put the students first, yeah.
0: Well, and thinking about the entire student population, right? So we are in a hall of labor right now, and the reality is that not every kid is going to graduate and go to college. So we need to be talking about expanding what we're offering for our career technical education programs, expanding our pre-apprenticeship programs, making sure that kids, when they graduate, are that...
1: So you have a few union endorsements, don't you?
0: I do, absolutely.
1: Tell us.
0: Yeah, I have Teamsters Local 1932, where we're at right now. I have Heat and Frost. I have SMART, which is sheet metal workers, iron workers as well. We had our labor council interview a couple weeks ago, so we'll be finding out that one pretty soon.
3: Central Labor Council.
0: There you go, absolutely. And building trades as well. So, making sure that our students in this area know that this is an option that they can go into, a great career.
1: So working families are supporting you.
0: Absolutely.
2: Yep.
1: Yeah, that's a good thing. So tell us, do you have any events coming up?
0: We do. So we have at Escape Craft Brewery, we have an event on August 21st. It's off of Nevada, and we are going to have a community bingo night. So no donation required. Come and enjoy beer, hot dogs, and bingo.
1: That's a great place, by the way. I like it. So there's no expense to it. Just come and
0: no expense. Just come and enjoy it.
1: Participate and enjoy.
0: Participate and enjoy.
1: And then that is August 21st. Is what day of the week is that?
0: That is a Friday.
1: Friday,
0: August 21st. Yeah, from 6 to 8 p.m. And you'll have to listen to me talk for just a few minutes, but it'll be mostly bingo.
1: Heck, you can't have the day off, by the way.
2: No, I know.
1: He's already looking.
2: I saw this coming from a mile away.
1: Shook my.
2: I saw this and I was like,
1: but I'm going.
0: I know. It's beers, brats, and bingo. So
3: we're going, Mark.
1: Yeah, Eric and then there.
2: Yeah, so
1: now
2: like,
1: he wants to work
2: I
1: on
2: stay
1: Friday.
2: On the board, and then you two get to go. So yep. better save some food for me.
0: Family friendly, so kids can come and enjoy. it's gonna be a great evening.
1: Great, and you know all kinds of stuff, and you have a website,
0: ryan4rusd.com.
1: Ryan4rusd.com.
0: The number four.
1: Beer, brats, brews, and babes at on August.
0: Beers, brats, and no, it's actually brats, brats. Ooh, brats.
1: Yeah, the bees.
3: Brews and bingo.
0: There you go.
2: Yeah.
0: No, brews. It was brats, bingo. And board races or something.
1: Board races, okay.
0: Yeah, you know,
1: okay.
0: I forgot about it. So,
1: and is Patty Hollahan going to be there?
0: I don't know if Patty will be there, but yeah, no. Patty's a great candidate. She's been on the school board for 20 years, and yeah, she needs to get reelected.
1: And we need to get you elected, Ryan.
0: Absolutely.
2: Oh yeah, absolutely.
1: I'm not saying his last name again.
0: Chavron. Yeah, just
2: USD. Well, I was like,
1: every
2: I like
1: time
2: it.
1: I say it, you both come on. Chavron.
0: There's no other Ryan running, so
1: that's right.
0: Ryan for Redlands. It's very simple.
1: Ryan for Redlands.
2: I like
1: that
2: how you look at
1: website.
2: Me. I look at how you look at me for reassurance, like Chavron. Mm-hmm. So,
1: well,
2: Chavron.
1: You know, yeah, it's an age thing. Okay,
2: it's okay.
1: You can put both of you guys together, age combined, and I'd still be older.
0: Yeah,
1: so.
0: You know what?
2: Mark,
0: don't say
2: Mark,
0: that.
2: It's okay. We love you. It's okay.
1: I'm getting old. Anyway, it's been a pleasure having you, Ryan.
0: I appreciate it.
1: And we enjoyed you. We will have you back sometime.
2: We will have you back.
1: We can arrange that. It's been a little bit difficult. But Ryan4RUSD.com. And that's the number four.
2: Yep.
1: And August 21st, something with bees in it, and lots of beer, and at
0: Escape Craft Brewery.
1: Escape Craft Brewery.
0: Thank you very much.
2: Thank you so much, Ryan.
0: Thank you.
1: We'll be back in just a few minutes right here with Community Crossroads on KCAA, 1050 AM, 106. You know what I was doing? I almost said some old call letters from my brain. Couldn't do that. 106.5 FM, the stations that leave no listener behind. I'm getting old.
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1: And good afternoon to you. I'm Mark Westwood, and a pleasure to be here. We're in place of the Don Williamson Taxpayer and Saver More show today. Don is a little under the weather, so we're putting this show in here. And we have some great guests the second part of the show. And thanks for joining us the first part of the show. You know, we just really enjoy having you here on this hot weather. I hope you're somewhere cool and you have a nice glass of iced tea or a nice cool bottle of water and you're out of the sunshine. This will be over sometime soon, folks. We know it will be. We know it has to end sometime, but this is the hottest month of the year. So stay cool. You know, be friendly, be polite. Don't cut people off on the road. Don't cut in lanes. And everybody will be happy, and hopefully your air conditioning is working in your car as well. So welcome to Community Crossroads. Today we're going to talk about Christmas a little bit. Even though it's August, we want to talk about Christmas a little bit. And two great organizations here, Santa Claus Lane Incorporated and Friends of Santa Claus Lane Incorporated. We have Karen DiCarlo, who's the executive director of Santa Claus Lane. Welcome.
7: Santa Claus Inc.
1: Santa Claus Inc. Okay. I got to get these names right.
7: Yeah, you got to get it right.
1: I've known them for so long. There's different ways. And then we have Shelley Bernack, who's chairman of the Friends of Santa Claus Inc. If you bring your headphones, your microphone a little closer, you can move the microphone. Move it closer to you like this. Yeah. Okay. Is your mic on?
8: Can you hear me now?
1: I can hear you now. We can hear you now. Okay, great. Very well. And welcome, Shelley. You know, this is a great organization, folks. If you've been in San Bernardino for any length of time, you may have encountered this organization.
7: I think so.
1: Yes. I have several times, and family members have been involved with it. Also, and hello, Stephanie Martin, if you're listening.
7: And Pam Sauer, her mom.
1: And Pam Sauer, my dear cousin Pam Sauer.
7: Yep.
1: Love her. She's just the best lady in the world. And, of course, their sons and Stephanie's husband. And that whole family is involved with it.
7: Yes.
1: And they're close to me and very supportive, and I'm very supportive of them. And just, I'm going to take a minute, just indulge me to congratulate them on their two sons, both at the same time, graduating from the University of California, Los Angeles.
7: Yeah.
1: Yay! Yes. Great kids, by the way. And very good, very good. Thank you, Eric. You got a little sound effects in there. But we're going to talk about Christmas, and Christmas is only not very long away. Somebody told me like 106 days the other day. I'm like, oh, I couldn't believe it.
7: Don't say that.
1: Don't say that. Hey, you're supposed to be.
8: I think there's only 20 more weekends. Right?
1: 20 more weekends. And I'd be remiss if he's listening today. Donald Williamson, who was the former tax assessor for San Bernardino County, has a show here usually. He's a little under the weather today. But he used to ride around as Santa Claus on the fire trucks. And he would have been in here doing his ho-ho-ho for you. But, he's just got a little lung infection or something going on. So we pray for him, and hopefully he does better. Karen, you've been around for a long time. And so, I'm just really sitting on it now, aren't I? stepping on it. And your husband as well, Don DiCarlo.
7: Yeah.
1: And I remember first meeting Don, he had some vacation rentals up in the mountains.
7: Yeah, in Big Bear.
1: In Big Bear.
7: Uh-huh.
1: And does he still have those?
7: No, we sold them 3 years ago.
1: You sold them 3 years ago. Those were great places. Those were great
7: places.
1: I know
7: they were. They were awesome. I miss them.
1: And I see Don online once in a while.
7: Oh, yeah. Doesn't everybody?
1: Yeah. And, of course, Karen, you're still active.
7: Yeah.
1: With Santa Claus Inc. Yeah. And Shelley with the Friends. Now, folks, it's not just about Christmas.
7: No.
1: So tell us what you do for the kids all year round. Karen?
7: Well, about in 2012, we decided that, Christmas is wonderful, but it's just not enough because of the need mm-hmm. of the kids. So we started our year-round programs, and now we have 10 year-round programs. Christmas is one of those 10 programs.
1: Mm-hmm. Making sure kids have presents at
7: Christmas. We make sure kids have presents at Christmas. We also work with virtually every demographic of kids. Mm-hmm. kids on the spectrum, kids in subacute care, kids, foster kids, kids in school districts. It's just any kids that come to us that need help. Around 250,000 kids a year benefit from the essential needs that we give to them.
9: Wow, 250,000
7: kids a year.
9: Yeah, we've
7: grown about 1,300%.
9: Wow, 1,300% if that's possible. Congratulations on that. I remember visiting your corporate headquarters a while back, and you were kind of in mobile trailers or something like that, if I remember
7: right. Yeah, we don't spend any money on our facilities. Yeah. It goes for the kids.
9: And, of course, a big warehouse, too.
7: We have, instead of a big warehouse, we do have a warehouse, but we have 37 seagoing containers that are full of products.
9: Cargo containers full
7: cargo,
9: of products.
7: Cargo, yeah.
9: Those are real safe. You can lock those down, and you can hardly get into those.
7: Oh, you can. They find a way. But, yeah, they just use high-tech equipment.
9: Yeah, you know, there's a way, I guess. Just to off tack here a little bit, but my very first studio version of KQLH was in one of those cargo containers. We had the transmitter in the studio in the same cargo container, and we locked it down. I felt pretty safe. It was up in Yucaipa. Never got broken into for about 2 years, and then I moved to something better and sold it. So, but yeah, those are pretty good, and they're watertight.
7: Well, I don't want to diminish our beautiful offices because we do have a trailer. So
9: there you go, Karen. And let's get Shelley in on this too. Shelley is the chair of Friends Incorporated, and there's two different organizations.
8: Correct. We're the fundraising unit, the sister company of Santa Claus Inc. So we make sure throughout the year that we have events. This past 2 years, we've had handbag bingo in the summertime where we raise funds.
9: Well, tell us about that. How do you do handbag
8: bingo?
9: I talk for a living, I know. Mm-hmm. Handbag bingo, okay.
8: That was a brainchild of our president, Albert Villegas, and it took off. Everybody really liked it last summer. We had it in Redlands. This year we had it in San Bernardino. And all the ladies get together and we play bingo, 10 games, and they win designer handbags. That's the winner.
9: Oh, that's the handbag connection there. Uh-huh. I was thinking you did something with the handbag, and then like, that's interesting.
8: No, but they pay tickets to attend and play, and we have silent auction baskets there as well, and all those funds also go back to Santa Claus, Inc.
9: Okay, and do you have a dinner with that, like that? Or?
8: It's just snacks. There's dinner that can be purchased. It's not as extravagant as our Christmas Tree Lane Gala, where the gala and luncheon is what we're known for in
9: the
8: community.
9: We're going to get to that in just a minute. We're just going to get to that in just a minute, because I've attended those. I love those. Those are great. If you're not in the Christmas spirit and you go to that gala, you're going to be in the Christmas
8: spirit. Definitely.
9: Yeah. And there's usually have some good music there, too. Mm-hmm. There was a guy that sang with a big band a while back.
8: Yeah, Matt Mauser.
9: Matt Mauser.
8: Mm-hmm. Yeah. I remember him.
9: Yeah. And, of course, lots of people in the community come to support it and bid on the Christmas trees are auctioned off.
8: They buy opportunity tickets because everybody wants to win those beautiful, you know, their designer trees that are decorated.
9: Made by other organizations.
8: Usually the community, we get sponsors for them, and the community also donates gifts. And the team, the designers, donate their time to decorate and go out and purchase the items.
9: So this was at a big event center. We won't mention the name of the show, but before that, it was a big event center. They would take that whole building, and you'd walk around, and maybe there was dozens of Christmas trees. Mm-hmm. I don't know how many.
8: Yeah, 18.
9: 18, yeah. And they're all incredibly well done and really nice. And it's very Christmassy, and there's Christmas music playing, and like I mentioned that. And then people have, you know, tables that they sponsor and buy.
8: Correct.
9: Uh-huh. This radio station, KCA, used to do that.
8: Yeah.
9: And maybe we'll do something and work something out again.
8: That'd be
9: wonderful. I'd love to do it.
8: Yes.
9: And help promote it. And, you know, then you'd have a wonderful meal.
8: Mm-hmm.
9: And then people would start, you know, bidding on things, and you could, there was drawings. And
8: yeah, there's usually about 50 silent auction baskets, and then there's a live auction or a little bit higher items where many of the businesses and jewelers in the community will donate their items, like Emerson and Farr Jeweler and Burt's Jewelry donate beautiful hand pieces, and then we have our auctioneers on stage who are doing the live auction for those items.
9: I remember I wanted something. I don't remember what it was. And I says, maybe I can get that. And I was sitting next to this table of kids. And they were bidding like big time. I'm like, who the heck are these? It turns out to be from the San Manuel Reservation.
8: Mm-hmm. Yes, they're very generous.
9: Very generous. The family's very generous. I said, okay. Once I found out who they were, I said, I'm going over this side of the building. Forget it. Mm-hmm. I can't outbid those kids. But it was good. That was good. They were raising money. And I was happy that you guys mm-hmm. were making money on that. And, you know, you're going to do it again this year?
8: Yes, absolutely.
9: And what are the dates?
8: It's December 4th and 5th, so Friday and Saturday.
9: Early?
8: Mm-hmm.
9: Okay.
8: And it's always the first weekend after Thanksgiving.
9: Okay.
8: That's the tradition in the community. Everybody knows. We're preparing now. The committees mm-hmm. all meet once a month, so they're already out there in the community asking. And our theme this year is Christmas Across America. We thought it was fitting for the 250th anniversary.
9: Okay.
8: Mm-hmm. So...
9: And this year it's not at local Orange Show.
8: Correct.
9: It's somewhere else. Where is it?
8: It's at the Ontario Convention Center.
9: Okay.
8: It'll be just as large and beautiful.
9: Mm-hmm.
8: We're gearing up because this is the 74th year because next year will be the 75th. So we welcome everyone to come out. Santa Claus, Inc., Karen's department services the whole Inland Empire. So
9: yeah,
8: reaching out to different communities, you know, we hope that they'll all support us.
9: Yes, and show up and come. Now, if you just want to attend the event, there's a ticket you can buy.
8: Correct. And our
9: how do they do that?
8: They can go to our website currently.
9: Mm-hmm.
8: They can even, when they do go on the website, ask to get an invitation mailed. And our website is friendsofsanta.org. And on that site now, there are tickets being sold. You can buy evening tickets are $175. The luncheon is $125. But there will be posted early bird pricing. And that will go up, and that will be available until a certain date as well, so they can get a discounted ticket.
9: And let me tell you, folks, everybody is there.
8: Yes.
9: You know, you want to meet mayors, you can meet mayors there. You know, there's, you know, Congress people, senators, so the influence people, and then, you know, you have people that are just famous throughout the community for what they're doing, and business people, mm-hmm. and they come out to support this.
8: Yeah, it starts off the holiday season. It's a tradition. Mm-hmm. The evening is more elegant, and they'll be dancing in the live band, like you mentioned, and the auction items. The luncheon is a tradition with all the grandmothers and their daughters and their children that have been going on all these years. So they usually you'll see families on the luncheon with tables of generations that mm-hmm. come. They look forward to it.
9: Yeah, it's an awesome event. I've always looked forward to it. Now, you didn't do it for a few years.
8: Correct. During COVID, mm-hmm. we weren't able to do it for 4 years, but the past 3 years we've been doing it, and everybody's starting to come back out and mm-hmm. support us. You know, we need that. That's the largest fundraiser for Santa Claus, Inc., so they can buy the items for the students and children.
9: There's more need than ever. And like Karen, you said, you service 250,000 kids. That's just incredible. That's you know, we need an applause for that, Eric. 250,000 kids. Get your little river out there. There you go. Thank you very much. Got a good engineer. He's always on the radio for that. Thank you, Eric. But no, you know, out there in Radio Land, just, you know, take your hands off the steering wheel and start applauding. No.
7: Don't do that.
9: No. I'm kidding you. But, you know, we know, and just, you know, open up your hearts to this idea. And in this world and in this time with everything going on and all the division and all this pulling this way or pulling that way, Christmas is coming. And we need to get in the spirit. And so in order to do that and really have a good Christmas, you need to start thinking about it now.
8: Mm-hmm.
9: And there's a lot of people I know that have two or three Christmas trees in their house. Me. And, you know, Christmas is one of my favorite times of the year because it was my mother's favorite time of the
8: my
9: year.
8: My favorite time of the year.
9: And, you know, so we kind of celebrate Christmas well. I always try to have a party for the company here. You know, we always try to do the appropriate things at Christmas time and celebrate. And I've got a lot of groups. I'm, you know, past president now of the Friends of, not the Friends, the Native Sons of the Golden West. Excuse me while my phone goes off. And, you know, we always do something there. I've got 100 different organizations I'm involved with, but this is a very, very important one. So reserve December 4th and 5th.
8: Please,
9: the first Friday and Saturday after Thanksgiving.
8: Correct.
9: You know, get your Christmas lights up at Thanksgiving. I don't know what date Thanksgiving falls on this year, but it must be pretty close, probably the 27th or something. No. I know it's always a Thursday, but we don't know the date of the year.
10: Probably
11: 28th. It says 26th.
9: The 26th.
11: Yeah, and then only 140 days till Christmas, by the way.
9: 140 days. So I was a little bit too quick there. Okay. I apologize for that. I hope I didn't stop anybody's heart there. You know, it wasn't a traffic accident or anything like that. So that's good. So, Karen, tell me about, you know, you have back-to-school events. What do you do for the kids when they're going back to school?
7: Okay. We just had a big event. As a matter of fact, it was the same day as the handbag bingo. We had a big event at San Bernardino Valley College with San Bernardino City Unified School District, the second largest school district in Southern California, next to Los Angeles.
9: Wow.
7: They had a back-to-school extravaganza, and they had about 80 to 85 booths.
9: Mm-hmm.
7: And they, you know, they were like insurance and more information booths.
9: Mm-hmm.
7: And the last booth was our booth, and that's where we did our Unplug and Play event. So we partnered with Toys for Tots and Good 360, and we gave toys to about 10,000 kids at that event.
9: We've had the 360 organization on, so it's starting to sound familiar as soon as you said Unplugged.
7: So we, and then on the, let's see. This weekend, we have another Unplug and Play event up in the high desert, and then on the 15th, no, next month, in September, we have another big Unplug and Play event in Apple Valley School District, and that's a small school district with only about 14 schools.
9: Mm-hmm.
7: But they think they'll probably have around 5,000 kids there because they participate in everything. So we're very active in the community. We have a lot coming up with shoes, Nike Air Jordans, more backpacks, clothing, lots of children's clothing, books. We're really, really, really busy this year.
9: So, you know, we just recently had CASA on, court-appointed special advocates on, and they have a subgroup that helps, you know, connect them with people. And they have about 16,000 clients right now.
7: Mm-hmm.
9: There's so much need out there for just basics.
7: Yeah.
9: And, lots of kids in need. You might not recognize it. You know, they may be couch surfing, but they're homeless. Homeless kids, not necessarily on the street corner, hopefully, but... You know, they don't have a bedroom. They don't have their own set of clothes, practically. They're running around in trash bags with clothes. And they're going from pillar to post, from couch to sofa, you know. And so it's so important what you're doing, Shelley and Karen, what you're doing, not just at Christmas time with this big festive gala, which is for, you know, people who can afford it.
10: Mm-hmm.
9: But for people in general and then for the backpacks, we want to thank you and all the good work you do. And I know that you guys are really good at what you do, and it shows. But
10: thank
9: I know you.
10: You
9: probably have help.
10: We do. Everybody's volunteering.
9: Yeah.
10: And sororities, fraternities, church groups.
9: So if you wanted to volunteer, how would you do that?
10: They could email us. It's let me put my glasses on to see.
9: Oh, I have those glasses,
10: too. Yeah. It's admin@friendsofsanta.org. So again, admin, at friendsofsanta.org. That would be the email. And our website, they can always go to still the website and put a message there, and that is friendsofsanta.org.
9: All one word, by the way.
10: Yes.
9: If you're watching me write my scribble, Karen, don't look at that. I know what I'm doing. I can read my own writing.
7: Don't forget, Santa Claus, Inc. needs volunteers, too.
9: Yeah. So, okay.
7: To put everything together.
9: To put that together. So how would people do that?
7: They can go to SantaClausInc.org and sign up, or they can email me. Or
9: do you ever have like a volunteer event where just people who are interested in volunteering can come?
7: Oh, yeah.
9: Yeah?
7: Uh-huh. That's in October.
9: In October?
7: On the next to the last Saturday of the month. That's where a lot of sororities, fraternities, high schools, older
9: kids. So what do you do at that event? You just give them a hot dog or a pizza?
7: Usually it's pizza, but they have to work for it.
9: Okay.
7: Yeah, a lot.
9: A lot.
7: Yeah.
9: Okay.
7: And if it's hot in October.
9: So you're out there with a whip. Just kidding. If it's hot, it's hot. Okay.
7: Yeah, they can do everything from paint. Well, they've done everything. So it depends on what we have to have done.
9: And that's also available on your website that they can
7: volunteer. Yeah, that'll be up
9: there
7: too.
9: And so what kind of groups usually come to you and volunteer like that?
7: A lot of college, you know, like sororities and fraternities from San Diego up to Northridge, high school, usually the older kids. I would say that the high school kids, maybe I better not say this, they work very hard.
9: That's not bad.
7: And then some spend a lot of time just in groups on their phones and stuff.
9: Well, that's very cool. Tonight at 6, I'm back on the air again, and I'm going to interview Mr. and Mrs. Cardinal from San Marino High School and that whole program and talk about that program. And, you know, I might suggest that, you know, if they want to volunteer.
8: Yeah, usually they come out and they are volunteering because usually we have a show on the luncheon and they are around the stage watching and monitoring for us. Jaime brings them out and they are like ushers out there.
9: I call him Jaime Rios, not Jaime Rios. But maybe it's Jaime. Maybe I've been pronouncing it wrong, but okay.
8: I think they do both. I just grew up calling him Jaime. Yeah.
9: Yeah, he will be here at 6 o'clock tonight.
8: Ah, yes, I'll see him. Yeah, he used to help. He used to head our volunteers for the gala for a couple of years.
9: And then we're doing something. I'm just going to self-plug here for a minute. And then I got the cast and crew and some DJs from KCAL 96.7 that are no longer working in radio, but are my friends, and we're going to come and talk about that, too.
8: I heard that. Yeah, so, that last
9: weekend. I bet you just heard about that here on Eric, didn't you?
8: I do want to give a shout-out, one of our largest volunteer groups every year that show up before the event to help set up the room and take it down is the ROTC kids from Rialto High School.
9: Oh.
8: Yeah, and there's probably anywhere from 50 to 75 of them come.
9: That's Rialto High School. Is it actually called Rialto High School?
8: Carter? Is it
9: Carter? Carter High School, yeah. Mm-hmm. There's Eisenhower and Carter, and I think they have a third one now.
12: They have three or four.
8: Three or four,
9: it's grown so much.
8: Well, I know it's the Rialto. I know Rialto.
9: San Bernardino, back when I was growing up, it was four high schools.
12: Yep.
9: And I went to San Bernardino High School, and there was Pacific High School, and we were arch rivals. And then we kind of put up with Cajon and San Gregorio. And now there's so many different high schools. There's Indian Springs.
12: There's a lot.
9: There's a lot out there.
8: It's a beautiful school.
9: Yeah. I'm not so sure, maybe Carter. No, that's in Rialto School District. It is in Rialto School District, yeah. But, you know, it's just wonderful to have all the kids. And what you're doing, too, and what you may not realize in all this, you're getting your needs taken care of, but you're also teaching them how to volunteer.
8: Yeah, to be in the community.
9: And, you know, there's so much, a big lesson in that, because so many aren't taught that. Mm-hmm. They're not taught that anymore. And they're in this old, you know, I remember when my dad was young, growing up, and when I was, you know, growing up, and my dad, you know, the men of the community didn't just pride themselves on a big bank account or a fast sport car. They prided themselves in how they could help others.
8: Mm-hmm. Yes, being involved.
9: And stop and think about that. If you are, I'm just going to say, if you're such a man or a woman these days, that you are, you know, doing well and you can stop and help other people and you could do that because you're doing so well, that's saying something about yourself. And so that's why we had Kiwanis and Rotary and Elks and Lions and Optimists. And I'm going to try to name them all now, and I won't be able to do it. But, you know, Native Sons of the Golden West, can't forget that one. That's why we had those groups. And those groups are really having a challenge.
7: They are.
9: And as, you know, maybe sometimes you are too, and keeping membership and growing. And it really is a delightful way to get involved in the community. You meet new people. You get networks going and resources going. And sometimes when I need something, I'm not calling like a charity, you know, for the business or whatever. I call somebody I know that I've met, whether it's an electrician or somebody else. It wasn't all about, you know, charity or anything else. Correct. It's just if I needed some electrical work done and I know somebody, I won't mention any names right now because I know about four or five
8: of
9: them.
8: Keep it local.
9: Yeah, keep it local. That's what we do. Mm-hmm. And that's what's so good about Santa Claus Lane Incorporated and Santa Claus Incorporated and also Friends of Santa.
8: Mm-hmm.
9: So
8: yes, it's a family affair. I know that Karen's family and my family all help. It's not just the volunteer.
9: Mm-hmm.
8: Usually your whole family helps.
9: Mm-hmm.
12: Oh, yeah.
10: Mm-hmm. I think it's an honor to be involved with it.
9: Yeah, absolutely. And it's something that you will never forget.
10: Mm-mm.
9: Whether you attend the events, the big events, or volunteer for the events, or you see the results in the community where kids get backpacks or they get socks or they get, you know, some needed things for school, not just backpacks, but pencils and paper, mm-hmm, and all that kind of stuff that costs money.
10: Lots of our attendees that come are business owners now that were recipients as children. I know one of the owners of the company I work for, he was, as a child, he told me and remembered, he used to get from the organization, so he always made sure he sponsored the event as well and attended every year.
9: Yeah. And when we end, Eric, I need some Christmas music, like Here Comes Santa Claus or something like that. But I didn't think about that until just now. We're getting down to the last maybe 4 or 5 minutes here, and you guys, it's always such a pleasure. Karen DiCarlo, Shelley Bernack, for coming in here on this hot August day, as I began this segment talking about it. But, you know, it's going to cool down pretty soon. Things are going to get better, and life's going to be better. And life's better because of you guys.
10: Thank you.
9: So is there an appeal you'd like to make right now, Shelley, Karen, last couple of minutes, please?
10: Well, please, everybody, come out to the event. Buy your tickets and attend. It's no fun if everybody's not there having a good time. Put you in the spirit.
9: That's right. And Karen?
7: And please don't let the fact that it's in Ontario put you off, because it's not that far and it's a beautiful venue.
9: Still San Bernardino County.
10: Correct.
7: It is.
9: Still San Bernardino County.
7: It is.
9: And, you know, everybody should show up and everybody should come. You know, sometimes things don't work out, you know, with venues. And I guess it didn't work out this year. Maybe next year. I don't know. Let's see how this all works out. There's so many great things going on in Ontario, too. We have the Tower Buzzers now.
10: Right, and yeah.
9: There's all kinds of good things going out there. We had Mayor Leon on not too long ago, and it's good to see everybody prosper.
10: Mm-hmm.
9: All boats rise with the water, as they say.
10: Yes.
7: And Santa Claus Inc. works with Ontario Montclair School District and all the school areas, mm-hmm, districts in the area, so it's just a natural.
9: That's right. It's just a natural, and, you know, share the wealth and share the fun.
7: Yeah.
9: So that is Santa Claus Inc. and Friends of Santa Claus Inc. and Karen DiCarlo, excuse me, and Shelley Bernack. Thank you for being here.
7: Thank you very much.
10: Thank you for having us.
9: Let's get ourselves in the Christmas, maybe even sleigh bells. I don't know.
10: No, I like that one.
9: There you go.
13: One of my favorites.
10: Yeah.
9: KCAA 1050 AM 106.5 FM. I'm Mark Westwood. We'll be back with Donald Williams next time around. Say hello to Don DiCarlo for me, and we'll all get together sometime soon.
10: Yes. Thank you. Thank you.

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1: NBC News Radio, I'm Chris Caraccio. The man arrested for allegedly starting one of the major wildfires devastating Spokane, Washington, will be arraigned today. Officials report some of the containment lines around the wildfires are all at 13%. The blazes have burned thousands of acres, destroyed hundreds of homes, and led to over 60,000 people evacuating. Mitch McConnell has been discharged from the rehab center where he had been recovering after a fall in June. In a statement released today, the Kentucky senator thanked his friends, family, and hospital staff and added that he'll be working on Senate business from home. Dr. Anthony Fauci faces possible prosecution after Republican senators voted to hold him in contempt of Congress. The vote by the Senate Homeland Security and Governmental Affairs Committee comes after the former White House health advisor invoked the Fifth Amendment more than 100 times in a hearing last week about the COVID-19 pandemic. The Department of Justice can now move to consider charging Fauci with a crime. Both of Ohio's U.S. senators are calling for an embattled congressman to resign. Tom Moore explains.
2: Ohio Senator John Husted said Thursday on X that Representative Max Miller of the Cleveland area should resign from Congress, saying the allegations of domestic violence of which Miller is accused of committing regarding his ex-wife and their daughter should be dealt with in private, not in the House Ethics Committee, not in a re-election campaign. Husted is joining Ohio's other senator, Bernie Moreno, in calling for Miller to resign. Moreno is Miller's former father-in-law.
1: The attorney for the family of Nolan Wells says a complaint filed against Wells' mother was an attempt to silence the grieving mother. Civil rights attorney Ben Crump says the now-closed anonymous complaint with the Mississippi Board of Nursing against Christine Wells was meant to intimidate her while she continues seeking answers about her son's death. The 18-year-old disappeared from Mississippi's Horn Island during a party on July 4th. His body was found 2 days later. I'm Chris Caraccio, NBC News Radio.
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0: wonderfully. I'm enjoying the weather out here. I know that I know it's pretty toasty in some other places, but I get to benefit from that. I won't brag too much. Let it go. How's everybody else doing? How's Chris doing?
1: Hey, it's pretty toasty up here. Yeah, you always got to tell us how nice and cool it is on the coast. But, you know, we got an El Nino brewing, a super El Nino, a mega El Nino, depending on who you're talking to. That may change things for you on the coast. So, you know, you may be swimming around and we'll be sitting
0: That's
1: up
0: true.
1: Here saying, yeah, no flooding around here, you know.
2: can it blow over to Arizona?
1: Yeah, it might, you know. These are these big storms. They just, you know, who knows? They sure are pumping it up, though. The article in the San Francisco Chronicle this morning is, you know, statistics like 90% chance of above normal precipitation. And it's got all kinds of charts and, you know, and
0: there are some... Yeah, coming to you.
1: Yeah, and we also have this unprecedented ocean heat wave going on, and so that's kind of in the mix there. So if we get hit with a lot of precipitation, you know, that could be very, very challenging. But it kind of reminds me, you know, there was a few years ago where they called it the Godzilla El Nino, and everybody said, oh, no, you know, the big El Nino. And Southern California actually had a pretty dry year.
2: Well, see, I think that was a scam by the people who make umbrellas, because with all these droughts, they're not selling many of them. So they conjured up this story about a big atmospheric storm coming, so they can sell thousands of their umbrellas.
1: Yeah. Now we're going to start sprouting conspiracy theories now on the Water Zone.
2: It'll be viral by tomorrow.
1: Well, it you know, how many times, you know, when I was living in Southern California, how many times was it they said, oh, there's this big storm coming in, and they send all their reporters like down to Santa Monica, and they're standing there, and the moonlight is shining, and the sea is very calm, and they have to talk about this incoming storm that all of a sudden is not incoming anymore. That's, I think, really have to put your reporter chops to the test in that instance. But
0: feel the anticipation of it.
2: maybe they hung around for a Grunion run. You never know. You never know. So lots of stuff happening between the Trump administration releasing some plan for managing declining water flows in the Colorado.
1: Well, the verdict is kind of sort of in, about what's going to happen. They've released the first part of all the documents they're going to release. And this is the environmental impact statement. And it has, basically it has laid out what the cuts are going to be. But another big chunk is coming in the next couple of days, which is going to be the operating plan, which is going to have some more details. But yes, the feds released their document on Friday, and it has been... just a whirlwind of commentary all around the basin, somewhat expected, I think. Arizona is very mad. And the upper basin there are no cuts planned for the upper basin. They are just asked to conserve 200,000 acre feet, which is not much per year. So the feds are not asking much of the upper basin, and that is really where a lot of the gripe is. And basically what's going to happen is that if they've accepted a plan that the lower basin states submitted to cut 1.5 million acre feet for the next

0: 2 years. But if further cuts are needed, they are going to make those cuts, and those cuts will go in the order of water priority, which basically means Arizona, because Arizona has the junior rights on the river, which was the deal that they made when they wanted to build the Central Arizona Project. But this is one of those things, you know, deals that you agreed to, you know, 60 years ago so you could put the project in, and now here we are, cuts need to happen, and it's very difficult. Yeah. And, you know, that's kind of the crux of the situation, is that so much in the Colorado Basin is a product of, you know, sometimes century-old water law. I mean, these decisions to allocate the river were made literally over 100 years ago. And in the 21st century, so much has changed. The climate has changed. We've had all the building and development that's happened along the river. And now we have to deal with these old constructs that don't really work for us, but that is what our system is. So that's really the very difficult part. Hopefully we have a good winter. Maybe hopefully, you know, the super El Nino will reach over and, you know, do well in the Colorado River Basin. But even a good healthy snowpack is not going to really alleviate much of these big cuts that are coming.
1: So, you know, it's almost like a fixed mortgage and a variable mortgage. When they start out, a lot of people take the variable because, hey, it's pretty low. And then 5 years later, from 2%, it goes up to 10% or something. But I mean, but you're right. I mean, when these things were created 100 years ago, they couldn't see what the future was going to really bring.
0: And they had so much water coming off the Colorado River, it was like, yes, please take it. I mean, the Colorado River would flood, have huge floods. And, you know, water in the 1900s, I mean, even in the Sacramento Valley, it was, you know, not about keeping water. It was get this water off the land, you know, when they'd have these big floods in the Sacramento Valley. It must have been very hard to envision dry times when all they're seeing is these flooding waters. And, you know, in the Colorado Compact, they didn't divide it up in percentages. They divided it up in actual specific amounts. And that's really been the big problem because, The math just stopped mathing somewhere along the way, and we had what they called the structural deficit, and just could not ever get it addressed. So it's so very difficult when you have to be the one to give up a large chunk of water.
2: No kidding. So, you know, one of my passions is the whole agriculture and water working together in order to make a better, brighter future. So I was fascinated by the five key trends that were shaping agricultural water use in California. That was super interesting to me because seeing how much more we're getting for the same amount of water is interesting because I don't think people really hear that a lot. They sort of just go, agriculture uses a bunch of water, and they're like, that's all they hear. And so that was kind of a really great article. I felt like it was fair and balanced, but showed things.
0: Well, you know, and that came from the Pacific Institute. So that's actually, you know, the Pacific Institute is not often had nice things to say about agriculture in the past. So it's, you know, I agree. I think that California farmers have really worked, most of them have really worked to adopt efficient practices, and water is an input, and they're businessmen. So yeah. I don't, you know, there are some areas and some places where I think, you know, there was like not good water management for agriculture.
2: Absolutely.
0: But it's not statewide, you know, kind of the thing. So,
1: I think like, you know, you said earlier, I think things change over 100 years, and, you know, look at all the technology in residential irrigation. Look at all the stuff that's coming into the ag world with what they do. I mean, it's hard to tell what's going to be. I know the water agencies, I believe, have to write plans that go out to 20 years or 30 years. And it's all hyper guess. And as long as they're able to, you know, after a certain year, say they have a 20-year plan, and they say every 3 to 5 years, I'll ask Tara that. Tara, do you have that kind of policy that you can have a long-term thing, but you can also keep renewing it or modifying it as you go along?
2: I don't. I'm sorry. Could you reframe the question? I don't know that I totally understand.
0: I'll answer. Yeah,
2: go for it.
0: I don't think the state mandates 20-year plans, but certainly every agricultural water supplier over a certain amount has to prepare an agriculture water management plan, and all urban water agencies of probably, I'd say, medium size or larger also have to do urban water management plans, and they have to have a plan for drought and how they're going to manage if they don't have water supplies. And we have these new regulations coming in. They're just getting underway to start reporting the Making Conservation a California Way of Life regulations. And this is meant to address, it sets a target for every urban water agency for water use in their district or in their area. And you're meant to, to figure out how to manage to that budget and then reduce water use at certain, you know, over time to get more efficient. And it's, you know, it's kind of very complex. But
2: yeah,
0: the thing that
2: we have is a groundwater sustainability implementation plan, which is more about project development in order to ensure that we have and are able to meet our groundwater sustainability requirements by 2040, which coincides with our groundwater management agency that we're not. So we're not the GMA, which is what it's commonly referred to, for our for some of our basins. We're part of those. So it's it's not, that's why I was like, I don't know.
0: there's a lot of planning. And I'll say that there are multiple planning efforts, and I think that it has really paid off in the 2014 to 2015 drought. It was a pretty brutal drought, and there was a lot of pain. When we had the more recent drought, 2019 to 2020 is somewhere in there. We managed it much better because in between the really bad drought, when it was bad, there was a lot of, you know, planning. The Department of Water Resources said, okay, you got to plan for drought. You got to have all this stuff in place. And plus the state looked at other areas where it failed. So like when wells started going dry, they had a whole system to take tanks out to people's houses and get, water deliveries to them. They had other plans to address, you know, when domestic wells go dry in the drought. And so they did much better than the 2014-2015 drought, when I think it was Porterville was the poster child for some real suffering. I mean, when a town of, not great, a disadvantaged community like Porterville runs dry, that's bad. And people don't want to admit that they don't have any water, because then your house can be declared uninhabitable. So those folks are very worried about that. But so, you know, they really did a lot to address those issues, and we weathered it very well, or not, I guess it's hard to say very well, but much better it went the next drought because we planned.
2: So let's talk a little bit more about that water equity portion of things, because I feel like that, and I've talked about that a lot, like the idea that there's often access to water at the cost of affordability to water, and it seems like everybody just wants all of the things, and then that doesn't really work. You have to pick a thing. So, and that was one of the things that we talked about, which was advancing water equity in California and the continued commitment from the League of Women Voters. I felt like that was actually a really nice tie-in to what we're trying to do with Aqua, with the gubernatorial race, where it actually is something that voters are considering and thinking about. It's not something that I feel like should be left on the voting room floor, but it's definitely something that nobody's talking about in a way that would be useful, except for this article, which I was really excited to see.
0: Yeah, I think Newsom did make it a point to try and do something about contaminated water in the San Joaquin Valley. So definitely, you know, we're working on things.
1: Well, I see the Public Policy Institute. I guess they came out with a study about growing winter crops. Or that you should forage your land using less water? How do you think that's going to play out?
0: That study came out. Actually, that's an article on a study that came out about a month ago, I think it was, and where they have just found that there is a possibility to use winter forage crops, if you know that can survive without irrigation, or very, very little, but, you know, over the winter season for the farms that, you know, are being cut back on their water, that it could be another cash crop, not a big cash crop, they do acknowledge, but it could be a way for farmers with very low groundwater allocations to be able to earn some extra money. At least that was my takeaway on it.
1: What crops,
0: if I remember correctly.
1: What crops would they go to? Just curious.
0: I can't remember what it was, because, but it was winter forage, you know, type of.
1: I was thinking in ground, I mean below ground vegetables and stuff like
0: that. Oh, no, like, you know, cattle forage.
1: Oh, food, okay.
0: You know. Like something croppy like that, like winter wheat, but I don't think it was winter wheat. You know, I'm sorry, you're asking me. my brain is like a conveyor belt. You know, the information just kind of comes through, and you know, it gets replaced by other things. So.
1: Is that like Lucy Ricardo when the candy was coming down?
0: Yeah,
1: just skip that one. Nah, I can't reach it. Forget it. Anyway.
2: She's got all of the bonbons in her mouth. Okay.
1: Yeah. I know we were talking before the show, Chris, about hacking, and I guess there was two incidents this week or the past couple of weeks. One was from a university, another organization, trying to see what they could do to hack and how safe things is. But then there was also another one that the government said that Iran was doing, and. You know, I'm a little nervous that, you know, I mean, 1,000 miles away, but I guess you can do it with a computer and like we're doing right now. It kind of scares me. It's terrifying thinking about they can actually shut the grid down. They can actually make the water bad. I mean, and they don't even have to come here. that's
0: yeah.
1: A little scary thing.
0: I'm not sure exactly how much damage they could actually do in a water system, but I think, you know, it's
2: data.
0: Certainly,
2: they
0: yeah,
2: can get
0: it's,
2: into any, SCADA, and that's a big problem, because there are agencies who've connected their SCADA to the internet, which they, you know, don't always advise. I'm going to let IT security people handle that conversation, But what ends up happening is they can, because SCADA actually controls what chemicals and how much go into water at any point in time, and that's the concern.
1: Yeah, their devices that they use is called a PLA, and it's a programmable logic array. And that's easy. That's easier to get into and try to hack than it is the other. And as Tara said, it's basically the ones that operate the machines in and monitor the machines in a water treatment plant. And that's easily done. And technically, I mean, I can tell you that's very simple. But it really worries me that, you know, just imagine they shut the grid down, the electrical grid. You can't go to the bank. You can't get gasoline. You can't pump gas. You know, it's dark in the house. You know, maybe that's a good thing for people. But and then you can't get water, or there's water, but it's contaminated because it's mixed wrong. That's pretty scary. I mean, yes, that doesn't cost millions of dollars to make missiles and bombs to ship somewhere. It's just a stroke of a keyboard.
2: There's really bad B movies that are just called Blackout, just because the electricity goes down and chaos ensues.
1: Yeah.
2: So, you know, or think about how scared we were about Y2K. I mean, it's just similar.
1: Oh, yeah.
2: Remember what?
0: Dang, you guys are so cheery. Dang. Wow.
1: Well, you remember, Chris. You remember when we had
0: doom and gloom.
1: Well, do you remember a couple months back, or a year ago, we had the Undersecretary of Defense, and we had the people from the FBI laboratory and the hacking stuff. And I mean, they're obviously, the government's spending money on stuff like that, and there are legit stuff. But yeah, it's the same thing with the doom and gloom. I mean, you hear it pretty much almost every year about stuff. But we broadcast to the world that our grid is easy to get into. I mean, I think that's kind of ridiculous, but.
0: Yeah, and, you know, they've warned about this for years.
1: Yeah.
0: You know, I think even under the Biden administration, Homeland Security sent out alerts that you needed to secure your SCADA systems, you know, so.
1: Well, I remember the news people on the 5 o'clock news. Well, this afternoon, the United States launched a spy satellite over Russia. Gee, why don't we tell them what we're doing? we don't keep secrets very well. But anyway, enough of that.
2: Well, let's talk more about the whole groundwater modeling into the future, because I feel like that's actually something that's really cool to think about, is how much better we're getting at that. It's been used in a couple of different places. One is the salmon recovery, what that looks like. I know people are kind of looking at that modeling and what we predicted, and then seeing it in action. I know we don't have any answers yet. It's a little bit of a. I was like, guys, can we wait until we have the results? No, you have to tell us that you're doing it. Okay, fine, whatever. But it's still fascinating to see that kind of level of science that we're doing in order to ensure and be able to predict what the future looks like for water across not only just California, but the rest of the United States.
1: Absolutely. Anything else, Chris, that you might have? That's
0: well, I'm looking at
1: it. Really important.
0: well, I know, but I mean, I look at the clock here. It's like, you know, isn't it time for the commercial?
1: Yes, we can do that, and I'll give a brief commercial, what I always do. For everybody listening, please go to mavensnotebook.com and get the most updated information on water every single day delivered to your whatever you got, a computer, you know, phone, text, whatever. You can get all that information.
2: Fax machine.
1: They still have fax machines around. I don't know why, but we do have them. I don't have one anymore.
2: We promise it's less doom and gloom there. We promise. It's got a lot more positive stories than we talked about today, but definitely check it out.
1: Can you imagine doing the stories with a 600 baud modem from 1980? It would take a half an hour to download three paragraphs. So anyway. But anyway, go to mavensnotebook.com, become a subscriber. It's a really neat thing to get, and you'll be more up to tune than anybody else. And you can talk more intelligently to your friends when they tell you all this stuff that's not true. And, you know, that's why Chris keeps me intact. She corrects me all the time, and I appreciate that. So she's a wild woman, so what do I know? You know, and that's woman of water, just for the people listening, and they know what that means. But anyway, do that, and Chris would really appreciate it. You can also be a donor if you'd like. It's a C3, and you can it's tax deductible, and she would appreciate that as well. So, Chris, thanks for joining and giving us some great updates on what's going on, and we do appreciate it, and we'll talk to you next week.
0: All right. Good evening, everyone.
1: We're going to take a short break, and we got a great guest coming on. He's not only a great guest, I consider him a friend of mine, and I think hopefully it's reciprocal. I think it is, but I got to say that. Anyway, Chris, thanks. And so stick around. It's going to be a really interesting conversation about art and conservation, and we'll mix those two together. So stick around. We'll be back in just a minute.
3: This is KCAA.
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1: All right, thanks for sticking around. In the second half of the Water Zone Show, we have a great guest. And as I mentioned, he's a good friend of mine. He is the president of an organization called the Wyland Foundation. And we're gonna mix the conversation up about art, because Mr. Wyland is a very world famous marine artist, and there's some good things going on with the organization, and we're gonna find out what's what. So I'd like to introduce Mr. Steve Creech, president of the Wyland Foundation. Steve, how are you, buddy?
7: I'm doing well, Rob. How's it going over there?
1: It's doing good. So we're looking forward to having you in today, and I'm really excited about that. Tara and I are really interested in what you guys are doing. I know there's so much stuff going on. We're gonna try to compact this into a series that's gonna make it worthwhile for everybody to be listening. So, kind of give a brief, if you can, just for the audience, what the Wyland Foundation, who is Wyland, and give us a little 50,000-foot scene, and then we can go into some really details.
7: Sure. I think most of your listeners have probably encountered the Wyland Foundation in one iteration or another, but essentially what our foundation does is it helps people understand their connection to water and their role in protecting it and conserving it. And we do that through all sorts of programs that your listeners may know. Some of them may have participated in the National Mayor's Challenge for Water Conservation, which is a challenge with 1,000 mayors and all of their related water agencies to see who can be the most water-wise in the sense that they challenge their residents to look for new ways to use water more wisely. And then we've got great prizes for the residents of those cities, like, and we'll pay for their utility bills for the year, and we give away great products from Toro, Home Depot gift cards. And the other thing that we do is we go right into communities with programs like our Clean Water Mobile Learning Experience, which is this massive 1,000-square-foot science center on wheels. And it's all dedicated to how we can manage our resources, our water resources, better. And but the main purpose of the foundation is this concept that we all live downstream from one another. And really, that's what it's all about, the fact that water connects every home, every school, businesses, our community, and we help people see that connection and understand their role in it.
2: So I'm super, super excited that you're on the show today. I actually have, like, very personal stories that are, like, kind of tied in. My mom was a huge fan of Weiland's art back when she was alive. And also I've got my Weiland bracelet. I'm like a little bit of a fangirl, just to be honest.
7: Yeah.
2: I also work for United Water Conservation District, so I feel like I get a pass. I do a lot of water conservation, communication, education, and, all of that, cause I'm the public outreach person. So I'm on a nonprofit board where our mission is to connect people to the land. So you're connecting people to the water, and I'll connect them to the land, and together we'll all be downstream of one another.
7: Yeah, well, I'm glad you're a fan. And,
2: I know.
7: And the other part of what we do, and I suppose I bury the lead here, is that the Weiland Wainwell murals, as most people call them,
2: yeah,
7: they're these giant marine life murals all around the world in 17 countries. You may see them on the Long Beach Sports Arena, which we are repainting for the upcoming Olympics, and in South America, we have murals in Micronesia, New Zealand, and they're all painted as gifts by Weiland to those communities, and the Weiland Foundation puts together, coordinates, and underwrites the cost of those. So our foundation does a whole bunch of ways in connecting with people and getting them to understand that, hey, water is all around us, and it's inextricably linked to our survival and the survival of everything that we hold dear in our lives. So I think it's a big responsibility, but we do it in a very unique and often artistic way. But there's obviously a lot of love and care in what we do. And I think that's really important, especially in this industry where, you know, people can get lost in the numbers and, in terminology like infrastructure and, bond bill or bonds and, you know, everything else that goes into providing water to our communities. But the bottom line is that we need to create a society that understands the value of water, and that's really important before we start asking people to make difficult choices about it.
2: Well, I have a bond on our November election for water, so that's hilarious. But
7: yeah,
2: I would love to hear more about what water agencies are doing to partner with Weiland and what that looks like.
7: Oh, yeah, that's actually probably the most interesting part of what we've been doing lately, is that we have been working so closely with water agencies on our Clean Water Mobile Learning Center. And what's unique about this program is that we deliver this exhibit, and it's not a van, it's not a bus, it's 1,000 square feet inside. And We've got 13 80-inch screens inside a movie theater, and they're all choreographed and interlinked. So when kids come in, they learn about watersheds, but they're essentially and effectively in the middle of that watershed, and they learn about their role in protecting it. And then the other half of the exhibit are more touchable, interactive exhibits. We've got a running river inside where they learn about places like the Colorado River and how it serves 40 million people. And there are so many needs dependencies on the river. So they're actually in a lot of ways simulating the decisions that we're trying to get the seven basin states to agree upon. And you can really see this in a unique way with the kids, that they have a finite amount of water. They all have to work together to make decisions about how that water is going to best serve the people. And it's part of what we do when we're educating them is walk them through those steps. The kids can also make it rain inside and learn about how runoff affects our ocean. But getting back to your question about the water agencies is that more and more of our visits are either partially or fully underwritten by water agencies and public partners. That partnership between the foundation and our water district partners has been absolutely essential, because we are going to places where they just do not have the resources, and we do a lot of work in San Bernardino. We work with San Gabriel Valley Municipal Water District, East Valley Water District, Inland Empire Utilities Agency, Harupa Community Services District, and so we help underwrite it, they help underwrite it, and that way we can bring that experience directly into communities that may not have budgets for field trips and, you know, other needs out there. So I can't say enough about the partnerships that we are doing right now with water agencies, and I hope to expand it.
2: So it sounds like you need a tour of United Water Conservation District. We're in Ventura. I'm just saying, we're nearby. Just
7: say hi. Yeah, why don't we get together and figure out a way to do it?
6: Exactly. Yeah. And then I'll toss it over to Rob.
1: Well, Steve, yeah. You know, one of the things that's important is you bring programs like the Mobile Learning Center, which is an awesome 18-wheeler truck that everybody has to go in and look at and touch and play with the stuff inside and learn a lot. But bringing programs like that to underserved schools and communities, why is it important to do that?
7: Well, all right. For one thing, when we're talking about water, we are actively trying to create that sense of value in the minds of the people that we're connecting with, and the reason why we actually do go out to underserved communities is it really removes the transportation and the cost and the distance and other barriers that a lot of these communities they simply can't afford. And we really feel that a child's zip code shouldn't determine whether they're getting great hands-on science and water education. So,
1: right.
7: You know, we're helping kids understand their own watershed and their community and their ability to make a difference. So the other thing that is really important, and most people may not think about this, but that we're actually introducing young people to an industry they may know almost nothing about. For instance, and you know, water agencies, they have local expertise, they have the infrastructure, and of course they have that responsibility for the resource. But what we have and what we do with the Clean Water Center is we have creative ways of engaging people. So, you know, you put that together, and working with a water agency, we can reach more schools, more families. We can make complicated water issues understandable, and we can help agencies get more value from their public outreach efforts and build that understanding of conservation and infrastructure. It's really important because as these young people go through school, they're going to be looking for careers. And I think they really do need to understand that how essential our water services are, and that they really are giving back to the community when they're part of that industry. So when they understand, you know, that this is a huge, complex, vital industry, that water doesn't just magically appear, that there's a need for it, I really do think that that's kind of a key to growing the industry and building a network of young people that do want to get back into it. So that's our role. And, you know, in addition to helping people understand the value of that water, understand the value of the service that's being provided. So, and we all know how complex this is. I mean, your last conversation, you know, that was very clear. We're dealing with issues now that are very complex, and you know, the water agency and the water industry is changing, and there's going to be turnover, and we're going to need to find, you know, engaged, qualified people to take over. So. Absolutely. So we're opening the door to that. Mm-hmm.
1: Absolutely. You know, one of the things I've been associated with you personally and through work with the Toro Company for over a decade and thoroughly enjoy it, and you know I still support you and do anything you ever need. And But why don't you talk about, let the people know what the National Mayor's Challenge for Water Conservation is and who are the winners and what kind of impact did you see from that?
7: Yeah, that is a really exciting program. And you know, we did start this just like we always do. It came to us from a need from some cities in South Florida, and people did not understand the value of the water they were getting. The mayors came to us and they said people understand they get it dirt cheap, and they tend to treat it like that. They don't realize that it's incredibly subsidized and that we have to continue to build infrastructure to deliver it. And so we worked together with them to find a way to connect people and break through those misconceptions that people have. So the National Mayor's Challenge, as you know, we started it well over a decade ago, and it gives mayors an opportunity to use their platform to raise the priority of water in their community, to get people to appreciate it and challenge them to look creatively at how they use water and find ways to conserve and use it more wisely. You know, we often don't realize that we may be generating waste until somebody points it out. So the mayors can do that in their own unique ways. But it brings water agencies and businesses and schools, residents, kids, everybody comes together, and it's a friendly competition. And, you know, it gives them practical actions that they can take at home to save water. So this year in 2026, our winners were City of Laguna Beach, which is a perennial winner, Napa in California, Athens, Georgia, Mesa, Arizona, where we went last year, Rob.
1: Yeah, and I remember that.
7: And Los Angeles. So Los Angeles came on in a big way this year. Nationwide, our participants in the challenge pledged to save more than 511 million gallons of water while also reducing pollution and waste and energy use. And that's by looking at different ways they can save water. Simple things that they don't think of, like getting an irrigation audit. You know, people will run their irrigation systems for years. But just the fact by having someone coming out and looking at their system, you not only can save incredible amounts of water, but you can reduce your water bill. It's a really simple thing to do. Just pointing that out to people, they can immediately take action on that. But, you know, it's not just about, you know, millions of gallons saved. We're giving cities and agencies a platform to start a conversation with their residents about saving water. You know, we don't presume to know everything that every city knows. They do. All we do is we provide a platform that's trusted. This is completely a nonprofit community service program. We're not selling anything, never have. And I think that's one of the things that people appreciated, that this is really about doing the right thing for everybody and all working together. You know, we use amazing technology, some really cool tools, and they're a lot of fun for people. So, you know, water can be a very abstract topic, but the more personal and relevant that we can make it in their lives, you know, the better chance we have of people actually, you know, taking action that can make our water systems more sustainable. So, you know, I couldn't think of a better example, you guys, than, you know, what's going on with the Colorado River right now. I mean, I think, as you had mentioned, California, Arizona, Nevada, we're looking at a combined reduction of up to 3 million acre feet per year. And then we have the double whammy of, you know, extreme heat, and we've got population growth, and, you know, we have to adapt.
2: Just little things.
7: I know, right? It is very complex. And when I started getting into this years ago, and as Rob knows, I was a newspaper reporter, and I covered the environment. And the more I looked at water, the more it just became like peeling an onion, because the complexity grew and grew and grew. And I think we're at this nexus where we have to broaden our understanding about that, especially if we want to become more resilient with these changes. And, you know, the water industry can't do it alone. You know, we can start building that understanding with, you know, with 10-year-olds, you know, with their families. And we can do it through the Mayor's Challenge. We can do it through our Clean Water Center. There's a lot of ways we can do it. But it is about these partnerships that make such a huge difference, and really that's our role.
2: So one thing, just like as a water agency, prior to this position, I actually did communications for a number of the agencies that you're talking about. I actually designed the East Valley Water District logo back in the day. So that sounds like
7: you are creative.
1: Yes, she is.
2: Friends. So anyways, one thing that I know that a lot of water agencies, especially the ones who are smaller, they don't have a lot of access to be able to underwrite something like that. Have you guys ever considered doing some sort of workshop or something that would help those kind of smaller groups be able to figure out how to maybe share or do something? Like, you get what I'm saying? Like, is there a program like that that already exists? Or
7: yes,
2: tell me about that. I know it's not anywhere I've seen, so I'm just asking out of nowhere.
7: Okay, so there's a lot of ways that we'll do it. You know, we do operate on a sliding scale, too. And when the foundation raises money, we raise money to help offset some of those costs. There are external grants, like Met has grant funding. I'm not sure if they still do right now, but it's definitely worth looking into.
2: Well, just talk to Shivaji. You worked with him at IUA. I said, just talk to Shivaji. He worked with him at IUA. He'll figure out the grant situation.
7: Exactly. So, you know, we're a relatively small nonprofit. Obviously, we think big, but that's where that creativity comes into place. You know, we write grants. We offset costs. We operate in a sliding scale. We work with water agencies, you know, when they have funds available, they'll say, hey, can you come in and provide services in, you know, Victorville or you name it, because we really have been in
2: Palmdale.
7: Exactly. You know, we serve 12,000 kids alone in spring. So, I mean, we're doing massive outreach, and our system works really, really well. Kids come out, and you know, they have measurable increases in their understanding of how their impacts of or their behaviors impact our water systems. But that's the thing. There are various grants out there. We subsidize it. If you're a small water agency, just call us and let's put our heads together and see what we can do to serve the people in your community. Because that's what it's all about. Rob knows he's traveled everywhere with us, and he knows that, you know, our goal is to attack this creatively. But our goal is that we are more resilient, that we can live healthier lives, that we have our resources that are sustainable, and not just for people either, but for our entire ecosystem. Because at the end of the day, you know, we can engineer systems that can approximate our natural ecosystem, but we can't replace it.
6: No.
7: You know, so and the Colorado River is a perfect example of that. So we cannot replace that resource. So it's going to take a combination of strategies to be able to adapt to that. But you know, we want your listeners to know that we're here. We're here to provide a service, and we believe that the future is sustainable. So we never approach anything like, oh, this is an environmental problem. That and everybody just shrugs their shoulders and says, "Yeah, it's a problem. We can't do anything about it." We don't approach it like that, right, Rob?
1: Yeah, absolutely. Hey, yeah. In the 2 minutes we got left, just give it oversight. Everybody's been reading a newspaper about a little kerfuffle that happened, and you guys have filed a little tiny lawsuit for $25 million against somebody for painting over
7: it. Yeah.
1: Can you just give a brief 1 minute of what that is so people understand it?
7: I will, sure. Well, you know, we do paint these murals around the world, and during the World Cup, the FIFA organization came in and painted out the mural that we have there. Just we had no contact with anybody, and we started getting calls from people who said that they were sad to see that mural was being removed. Now, this is a 17,000 square foot mural, and we found out about it at the time that basically it was being painted out. So it did turn into a thing, and we had, I think, about 3 billion people got interested in that situation. But I can't talk too much about it because it's in litigation. But
1: that's fine.
7: We're trying to save public art for our communities, and we think it's important because it's one of those things that, again, the more people care about it, the more they're going to work to protect and save it.
1: So. Absolutely. Well, Steve, we love it. We've got to get turning this thing over back to NBC for news for the hour, but we do appreciate that, and thank you for that clarification on what's going on, because people are asking me all kinds of questions of it. And you're a very good friend of mine and Ryland, and I enjoy doing stuff with you, and I'm going to continue always to do that for you. You know that. So, again, thanks for coming on the show today and giving us an update. I appreciate it. Anytime you want to come back on, we'll do that. Maybe get one of those cities who won on the radio with us like we usually do. That'll be great. So I'll leave that to you and talk to Marcy, or Marcy call me and just let me know what you want to do with that, and we'll do it. So thanks again, Steve. Say hi to your wonderful wife and your kids, and we'll talk to you shortly.
7: Always a pleasure. Thank you.
1: Thank you, Steve.
7: Bye.
1: All right. Thank you. And for you listeners out there, we have one thing to tell you that's really important is...
2: if you like green,
1: you gotta have blue. Don't forget about that. Have a good one. We'll talk to you next week. Please call back and call in and tune us in. We'd love to know that you're there. Thanks a lot. Good evening. Have a great week.
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9: 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But he noted that's exactly where she's been. Rihanna, who has been busy expanding her Fendi